0: liking the Slinger.
1: Sliger.
0: Sliger, thank you, plus the HL15 cases. But if you had to pick one, which one would you?
1: Ooh, interesting question. If it's my own money buying it, the Sliger's half the price.
0: Yeah, that's a big factor.
1: Yeah. The HL15 is built like a tank, but it's a computer case. You know, how strong does it need to be? It's in a rack most of the time, you know?
0: Yeah. If that's a priority, then that's something to consider, but...
1: The pre-wired backplane of the HL15 is nice. You know, if you need 15 slots, not the 10, I think, that the Sliger has, that's obviously a deciding factor for you. The Sliger isn't built as well, but it's certainly not built poorly. So there's not really much to choose between them in sort of machining quality or powder coating quality or anything like that. They're both absolutely, you know, above average in that regard. So, yeah, it really just depends whether you want 15 drive bays that are sort of top loading. So with the HL15, you have to take the top of the chassis off, pull it out of the rack by sort of 8 inches, slide your hard drives in and out that way. Whereas with the Sliger case, when this works much better for my rack and my setup, it's all front loading. So I can just pop the magnetic cover off the front of the Sliger and I've got access to the drives immediately without having to move the physical box.
0: I love that. Yeah, that is nice. I'm with you, Dev, on the ESP updates. That's where I've landed. Officially, everybody, you can calm down. If there's a security update, I will install it. And yes, that means I am promising that I'm going to check the release notes for every update that comes through Home Assistant. I'm going to click the little link and go to the page, and I'm going to read the release notes. And if it's just features and no and not security, I'm going to go ahead and skip it. And I'm just going to say ignore.
1: We had some really nice feedback after the interview with Keith last episode. So thanks to everybody that wrote in.
0: Self-hosting is life is back with 35,000 sats and saying, I'm definitely going to contribute to Image now that donations are open, hoping that that will be a sustainable model for them. Also, if you haven't tried it, Image Go is a great utility for image users. You point it at Google's takeout zip and it adds all your Google photos to Image with albums and all of the metadata intact. It can also import the arbitrary folders of pics if you like.
1: Wow, awesome.
0: Yeah. Image-Go. I have seen that, and that is so handy. You combine that with Takeout, and then you can go right into Image. It's a fantastic way to migrate from Google Photos.
1: Very actively developed as well. I mean, if I jump on GitHub right now, the last commit to the project was last week. So that's always a really good way to tell how active a project is.
0: Yeah.
1: You know?
0: Thank you, Self-Hosting is Life. Good to hear from you, and nice tip. 8565 came in with 20,000 sats. To help solve the offline texting problem, along with you want something to communicate with the family, if the grid goes down, you should check out Meshtastic. We use it for our off-grid location, sharing and messaging when we're off-roading. It works pretty well. We use the Heltec V3s, which you can get for pretty cheap. So, Alex, let me tell you something. What 8565 has just sent me here has got to be one of the number one things I'm getting signal on. I'm getting notes about Meshtastic like I used to get notes about Nix. People used to write for 2 years, Chris, you should really try out this Nix thing. I think you're going to like it. Hey, Chris, have you tried out Nix OS? And I'd be like, oh, yeah, I'll get to it. And then I finally did, and I'm like all in. Well, this is the same thing that's happening with Meshtastic. Every single show I do, somebody is writing in at least once a week telling me, I should try Meshtastic. So all my shows.
1: So what is it? If I go on the website, it tells me it's an open source, off-grid, decentralized mesh network built to run on affordable and low-power devices. What does that mean?
0: I think it's really low data, low-power radio that transmits a very far, because it's like the sub-1,000 hertz, so it can travel far. And then there's a community of repeaters that build out a mesh. And so there, like, if you, and then there's maps where you can look. So there's, like, in California, there's long stretches along that long state.
1: You know, I've been watching several people on YouTube for most of my adult life. And one of them is called Jay Bates. And he is a woodworking YouTuber. And he's been doing it for sort of a decade plus. And he was one of the very first people that I watched with, you know, the American Garage and doing woodworking with all the Home Depot lumber that you just can't get access to in the UK. Stuff like that was honestly, you know, one of the anchor things that made me think, yeah, I really want to live in America one day. Daft as it sounds.
0: No, I love it.
1: And he has just purchased 100 acres in Mississippi, and he's documenting on YouTube the process of felling 2 acres worth of trees and building a wood shop and a house and all this kind of stuff. So what this has got me thinking is, I'm just looking at on the Meshtastic website here, they've got an introduction page with a picture that just absolutely makes it completely clear what it does. You're essentially building your own cell network, but it's local.
0: Right. And what I have been kind of dreaming is to build something that would string from where I park the RV to the studio to the kids' house, which is like a 40-mile stretch of the I-5 corridor.
1: Which sounds impossible. But then I look at the features here, and it says the record for distance is by K-Box Labs, 254 kilometers.
0: Yeah. Can you believe it?
1: What's that in 157 miles in freedom units?
0: And in an emergency, like, because we're in an area that has, you know, the possibility of we're due for an earthquake here, a very serious earthquake. What do I do when the network is overloaded?
1: Yeah.
0: The internet goes down.
1: So to come back to my self-build thing, what this has got me thinking is that, you know, one day, who knows how soon, I want to build a house. I want to buy some land and build a house and build the compound, you know.
0: Sure.
1: And I'm going to deploy Meshtastic when I'm there. So it doesn't matter if I have cell service on the property anymore.
0: Yeah.
1: This is it. Thank you for writing in. This is amazing. This looks great.
0: I know. I've been, a lot of people have been telling me about it. So listener Jeff, being the Stan and also the Chad at the same time that he is going to build a couple of units and send them for me, send them up. And then he and I are going to try to use them.
1: Oh, cool.
0: Yeah, I know. Like, I never would have really had the time, but listener Jeff knows that, and he's an awesome dude, and he's decided to he went and kind of did all the research to figure out the popular ones, although this Heltic V3s look pretty cool too. There are units that can have their own dedicated keyboards, like a little QWERTY keyboard attached. There are other units that you pair via Bluetooth to your phone, and then you run an app on your phone, and that gives you the keyboard to then transmit with.
1: This is proper, like, Fallout stuff, isn't
0: yeah.
1: it?
0: Yeah,
1: it's great. We could build, like, a little terminal with, like, a little green screen.
0: He should. Maybe we will. All right. Thank you, 8565.
1: Never mind the notes PC in the garage. This is what you need, dude.
0: No, you're right. You're right. And, you know, could save a life one day. Appreciate that boost. Bronson Wing comes in with a row of ducks, 2,222 sats. I have you Pi Hole, much like Plex. It's a gateway into the self-hosting world.
1: Yeah.
0: I used it and have a fondness for it in my heart. As with all my stuff, it's heavily been influenced by you guys. I recently switched from PFSense to OpenSense, and OpenSense has an AdGuard Home plugin. The big win with AdGuard Home is its wildcard DNS rewrites. It makes Splits DNS with Tailscale super easy. Also, there are some cool one-button clicks to block websites like Facebook or Tinder or whatever it is you don't want your kids getting into. Also, shout out to Genebean, who sent in a row of ducks, also mentioning a Pi Hole similar setup.
1: That's a great boost.
0: Yeah, I've been thinking about maybe it's time to try out AdGuard for the split DNS stuff.
1: Yeah, I mean, so I will put a link into the show notes for my setup. I still use Pi Hole. I actually used to use AdGuard before.
0: Yeah, I remember.
1: But the reason I switched to Pi Hole, and I have mentioned this before, so sorry if you've been a long time listener and I'm repeating myself, but the reason I use Pi Hole is because underneath it's just DNS mask. Tried true old school DNS mask, which supports wildcard, which supports DHCP and anything else you can think of.
0: That's very true. Appreciate those suggestions. I'm going to probably formulate something when I get back from my trip. Nord comes in to round us out with 10,000 sats. He says, I want to connect two topics, no internet required home setup and robot vacuums. He says, if you take a look at the Valtudo project, custom firmware for a lot of brands. Oh, cool. And they run completely self-hosted. No app required anymore. And it integrates nicely with MQTT and Home Assistant.
1: Valitudo is pretty cool. I think we covered it first in episode 12.
0: Yeah, it sounds familiar now that you say it correctly.
1: It's going back a very long way, of course, now. We've been doing this show, can you believe it, for almost 5 years. Valitudo is pretty interesting because to install it on my Roborock S5, at least, was a case of creating a man-in-the-middle update server and pretending to be the Roborock servers and then installing and routing, because they're just running Ubuntu underneath. Which, you know, means you can install, there's a blog post about this, you can install Tailscale, for example, on your Valitudo rooted robot vacuum if you want to.
0: Oh my God, that's incredible. And then next is obviously to put a web server on there.
1: Clearly. Oh, of course. Yeah. I mean, it's Ubuntu. I mean, you could run Docker on that thing if you want to.
0: Okay. He's got a question for us. He says, I want to run some new stuff, primarily TubeArchivist, in Proxmox. Currently, I'm using LXC containers for most of the stuff. Should I use Docker in a VM or bite the bullet and set it up in NixOS? I also kind of want to try out the Nextcloud Nix module and learn Nix in general. But is it sustainable? Is it a sustainable path having Proxmox as the hypervisor, or should I just consider replacing that altogether?
1: The main thing that having a hypervisor gives you is the flexibility to change your mind. It sounds like you've still got a lot of unanswered questions, Nord. And I think giving yourself that freedom to have a NixOS VM this week and then migrate it to Hannah Montana Linux next week and then Ubuntu the week after, that I think that freedom it's part of the journey we all go on with Linux. And it's a huge fundamental part of the journey, for me at least, was understanding why certain things work for me that don't work for other people and vice versa. Because, you know, let's say, well, let's take the previous boost, for example. Pi-hole works really well for me, but AdGuard Home works better for the other gentleman, you know. And I'm sure there'll be certain situations where Nix and what have you in the module system works really well for one person, but you might, for example, want to customize the user that Postgres is running as or some random thing. I don't know what you want to do. And you might just bump up against the edges and decide, actually, you know what? I want to do this in Docker instead of NixOS natively or whatever it might be. And having a hypervisor just gives you that flexibility.
0: Yeah, and you could absolutely run NixOS inside a Proxmox VM. You might even like that little extra safety layer. As far as using TubeArchivist via a Nix installation or Docker Compose, I don't think you're going to gain much installing it via Nix. You could absolutely if you just want something to learn. In fact, it might be nice to start with something a little bit simple. The Nextcloud stuff, I would say, is a step more advanced than just getting something like TubeArchivist. So maybe it's a good place to start.
1: It's a monster of a module. The Nextcloud Nix module is...
0: It's a big one.
1: Yeah.
0: It's
1: a
0: big boy.
1: There's a lot of knobs to tweak in there.
0: Hey, a shout out to Open Source Accountant, who reminded us that members can boost too, and he says, put him down for plus one for paying for image. And DartFrog DK sent in 2,100 sats to boost from Denmark again. I think that's his second boost. And he says that he's going to be keeping an eye out for that Berlin meetup. And if there's other meetups in the EU, he would like to attend. Word. Thank you, everybody who boosts in. For time, because we end up running long, we cannot fit all of them in. But we do read all of them. And then we save them in the boost barn, which we link in the show notes. So they stay in our notes, and they are posted for others to read. We had 13 boosters this week, and we stacked 251,042 sats. Thank you, everyone. That's very great. And we also had 25,324 sats streamed to us. People just turned on while they were listening, and that was 26 people that did that for us. And we stacked 25,324 sats by streaming. That's just a direct way where you can support us. Everything there is self-hosted. All that infrastructure is completely self-hosted. It's peer-to-peer and open source. And everything when it comes in is on self-hosted infrastructure. It's pretty neat. Been having problems because I've been moving to a new node. 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
0: Oh, also shout out to our members. 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
0: Hello, and welcome to Linux Action News, episode 299, recorded on Wednesday, July 5th, 2023. I'm Chris.
2: And I'm Wes.
0: Hello, Wes. Let's do the news.
2: Last week, Sony engineer Tim Bird delivered an insightful presentation at the Linux Foundation's Embedded Open Source Summit, discussing recent improvements in the embedded Linux ecosystem, real-time kernel support, toolchain updates, and the growing adoption of the Rust programming language.
0: Yes, my friends, the bird is the word. And during the presentation, Bird delved into various fascinating applications of Linux in the general world of embedded systems. Of course, there's a bunch in there, but one area that we've been watching and has been growing is Linux's use in satellites in space and SpaceX's Starlink satellite constellation, for example. Each one of their satellites has 60 processors, and each one of those processors runs Linux. And then on top of that, you've got SpaceX's ground stations and user terminals. Those also run Linux. The rockets run Linux. As of June 2023, there are over 4,600 Starlink satellites in orbit.
2: And as impressive as that truly is, let's not forget about NASA's Mars Ingenuity helicopter, which also harnesses the power of Linux, now clocking in at 51 flights, and just recently made radio contact again. It's pretty remarkable to witness the widespread adoption of Linux in such cutting-edge activities. And just like that Linux copter, Linux's real-time support continues to be an active area of discussion for embedded development.
0: Yeah, unfortunately, there's no video of Bird's talk, but you can find the slide deck on a page that we have linked in the notes. And one of the areas I found educational was his timeline of recent commits. Starting in the 519 area, you really see a rapid pace of development that enables more and more embedded work cases.
2: The talk focuses on a few key areas: the Linux kernel, of course, general technology, industry news, community information, and some of Bird's conclusions, which include, overall, embedded Linux is doing quite well. Still, he notes that new hardware is always being made, keeping everyone busy.
0: LexD, the open source container management extension for Linux containers, has traditionally been closely tied to Canonical, obviously the creator of Ubuntu. While it has been part of the Linux containers project so far, Canonical recently decided to bring LexD under its direct control moving forward.
2: In a recent update, the Linux Containers project revealed that the LexD project is no longer affiliated with them. Canonical has moved the LexD source repository to Canonical's GitHub account, taking explicit ownership of the project. Also, the LexD website has transitioned to Ubuntu.com, and Canonical has assumed control over the LexD YouTube channel.
0: Additionally, the community forums will migrate to something that Canonical hosts, and Canonical now manages the LexD CI infrastructure directly. The Linux Containers Project wrote in the announcement today, quote, "Canonical, the creator and main contributor of the LexD project, has decided, after over 8 years as part of the Linux Containers community, that the project would now be better served directly under Canonical's own set of projects. While the team behind Linux Containers regrets that decision and will be missing LexD as one of its projects, it does respect Canonical's decision and is now in the process of moving the project over."
2: The Linux Containers project also followed up with what won't be changing, which includes the rest of the Linux Containers projects, which all remain unaffected, and the image server, which is currently used by both LexC and LexD, that'll keep operating mostly as normal, just with fewer architectures available going forward. More details for the curious are linked in the show notes. The June 2023 Steam Hardware and Software Survey has been released, revealing the significant impact of the Steam Deck on Linux market share.
0: Yeah, looking at the numbers, SteamOS has seen a big jump in the last month or so. So according to Valve stats they've just released, SteamOS now has 39.33% of the Linux market share. That's a 14% increase. Wow. Arch Linux comes in at number two at an 8.33%. Ubuntu 2204 comes in at number three with 7.87% of the market. And then in fourth place, it is the Steam Flatpak runtime with 6.02% of the Linux market. Then there's a long tail from there.
2: Liam over at Gaming on Linux has been consistently reporting about the Steam Deck sales being positive, and now it seems like we're really seeing it in the numbers, which makes me wonder, are we going to see another bump soon, what with the reports of the Steam Deck selling pretty well during that summer sale?
0: I suspect we might. And I think also helping those numbers is there's just a growing list of what they call verified and playable titles for the Steam Deck. And that list crossed the 10,000 games mark as we record today. Now, overall, Windows remains the gaming champ with 96.77% of the Steam user base. macOS comes in at number 2 at 1.79%, and Linux comes in at a mighty and growing 1.44%.
2: OpenZFS

0: Cloning is also similar to the existing deduplication feature of ZFS, but there are a few important differences. Deduplication is automatic, while block cloning requires specific system calls to make the clone. Deduplication also retains all data blocks in its table, whereas block cloning creates entries only for blocks that actually have multiple references. And deduplication requires data for hash calculations, while block cloning operates solely on metadata. There are also some performance differences between the two, such as block cloning using less memory, that's nice, and then a bunch of other little implementation details. If you're interested to find out more, check the link in the show notes because there are some other great things coming in 2.2.0, like improved Linux container support, prefetch improvements, and more.
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0: 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Collide's solution here ensures device compliance as part of authentication, which not only reduces support tickets and IT frustration, but it also helps ensure 100% compliance. 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
1: We end this week with some news about the show. The podcast advertising market is going through a decline and some big transitions all at the same time. And Linux Action News seems to be caught in the middle.
0: As we've watched these market changes develop, we've been actively considering what might be the best future direction for Linux Action News. We value, and we think you do too, the show's focus, the stories that mattered this week, and the details you should know about it, aka no fluff.
1: And put simply, right now we don't see a viable path forward that respects the goal of the show, at least not at the present moment. And we want to also find the right sponsor or maybe a set of sponsors we can work with who also share our same goals. So we're announcing, let's call it a summer break. Linux Action News will go on hiatus for a short period while we sort out a path forward for making the production viable and sustainable.
0: It's definitely a tricky thing, and it's not a decision we've made lightly. Ideally, we could sustain the show on member support and boosts alone. But unfortunately, the LAN format doesn't really allow us to encourage and thank that kind of support the way that we'd like to. Because, to be clear, that support does help.
1: Yeah, and it was still close. But because we don't really integrate that into the show's format, it hasn't really been a big successful area for LAN and hasn't generated a ton of support traditionally. To be clear, really, if ad sales were, say, strong on the other shows and expenses for the network weren't at an all-time high, then I think the Jupiter.party member support would have likely been sufficient for us to produce LAN at maybe just a slight loss. But we're not in that position. We're actually more in a life and death survival position for a small business. And we have to be cautious proactively in managing our ongoing production costs. One of the golden rules in media production businesses is when the sun is shining, you make hay, right? So when the ad market's popping off, you work your butt off. And the flip side of that is when the advertising

0: winter sets in, you hunker down and you focus on what you can sustain. And we've had a booming ad market for years that we're grateful for. But things are changing now, and we will make this adaptation so the network will remain safe and sound in the long term.
1: But this isn't goodbye. We intend to return with a sustainable model for episode 300 after what's hopefully just a short summer break. And in the meantime, when news does break, we're going to incorporate it into Linux Unplugged. And you never know, if the circumstances call for it, we might just have to put up a quick LAN.
0: Yeah, it's not like we're taking a break from the news. We're going to be following everything that's happening in Linux and the world of open source, just like we always have. So head over to linuxactionnews.com/subscribe, so that way you can grab our feed, so when production does resume, you don't miss an episode.
1: And linuxactionnews.com/contact for ways to get in touch. We'll still be checking the inbox.
0: Yeah, and stay subscribed to Linux Unplugged, because you're going to find most of our news coverage right there during our break.
1: We'll be back in the future with our take on the latest Linux and open source news.
0: Thanks for joining us. And that's all the news for this week.

0: By the way, Michael Saylor and MicroStrategy, I wouldn't question that guy.
1: Thank
0: He's gotten it right.
1: Yes.
0: I mean, like, say what you want. MSTR, MicroStrategy stock up, obviously, sharply because it is essentially a proxy for Bitcoin. Hello. And he's, what, selling another $600 million worth of...
1: It's getting converted to buy
0: convert
1: more.
0: To buy more.
1: Yeah, always good to tell ahead of time that you're buying the biggest order so you get a nice price.
0: Hey, guy's been right.
1: Yep. It's better to be lucky than good, my friend.

0: welcome into episode 2 of This Week in Bitcoin. Oh, it's just a baby, and I'm so glad you're here. My name is Chris. Yeah, I'll get into why Jim Cramer is salty there. He's just been a hot mess recently, but we don't have to talk about that right now. I want to start with some seriously high signal I've been picking up from the Bitcoin community just this week. And what blows me away is that it's not a new idea. It's been around, well, forever, since the beginning of Bitcoin. But I guess it's kind of been clarified, and it really seemed to get new life at Bitcoin Atlantis. Now, that's a conference that was on Madeira Island. You might have heard about it because all the Bitcoin influencers were there. I don't mean to be disrespectful because I'm actually going to play some of their audio. But it was very much, you know, that kind of event at a big sports arena, which is interesting. It did look really good, and I was watching it from afar, you know, on the Pleb live stream. And I noticed a theme that came up multiple times on stage from different presenters, and I don't know if there was coordination or not. But they were all chewing on a big idea, a transition in how we think about the Bitcoin blockchain, from a blockchain to a time chain. Now, like I said, not a new idea, but it really got new life at Bitcoin Atlantis. And I think in part because Gigi wrote this fantastic post a while ago called Bitcoin is Time, and it's a chapter from their upcoming book, 21 Ways. It is really good. It's a barn burner. It is a must-read recommendation, like on the level of the Bitcoin Standard, Broken Money, these types of reads. So I will put a link in the show notes because this chapter has been published for free. And it tries to wrap our heads around the concept that Satoshi had to create the ability for Bitcoin to track its own time in a decentralized, trustable way. It's a big idea, and it's one that strikes Jack Mahler's talked about during one of his presentations. And this is a big idea that I'd like to share with you because I see a lot of conversations about it right now, and I think everybody should be informed because this may be a very productive line of thinking. But to start, Jack wants you to wrap your head around just one core concept about time.
1: The only thing I need you guys to know about time in this whole presentation is that it has a direction. Hence the term arrow of time, right? Time has a direction. There's an arrow of time. All this means is that the past is different than the future.
0: And this seems like an obvious statement to us humans. You know, we can see this in the physical world. Entropy is all around us. And I think as our memories fade, we associate that with the past. So we almost have this inherent natural way of intuitively understanding what's come and thinking ahead. But this doesn't exist just organically in the digital world. This intuition doesn't exist. It's actually a fairly large problem to try to solve.
1: The problem is in the digital world, we don't have time. All we have is information. The physical world is built of atoms in the universe and physical things. The digital world is just built of bytes of data. So in the digital world, the number 10, I do know the number before it, and I do know the number after it, right? I do know the past and the future. If numbers were time, I would be able to know the future is 11 and the past is 9, right? Or if I were watching a movie, I could rewind time to the beginning scene of the movie, or I can fast forward time to the very end and watch how the movie ends, right? So the problem is in the digital world, we don't have this arrow of time.
0: Now, Bitcoin doesn't need to have a perfect concept of time, I suppose, but it does need to have this trustable arrow, if you will, so it always knows things are going in the right direction, and it has to be trustable, and we all have to trust it if it's going to be sound money.
1: Proof of work is a form of cryptographic proof in which one party proves to others that a certain amount of a specific computational effort has been expended. Verifiers can subsequently confirm this expenditure with minimal effort of their part. For those of you that don't know what that means, this is my version of it in Jack language. Proof of work is proof that you did a certain amount of work to guess a random number. The person verifying that can make the work as hard as they want, and they can verify it instantly.
0: Now, that's a big idea. It's hard to actually make it proved, but you can verify it very easily. And proof of work also ties Bitcoin to the real world.
1: And it allows Bitcoin to establish an undisputable history of events. The future work is unknown, and the past work is easy to verify. The key to Bitcoin and Satoshi unlocking this whole thing and why we're all here is that he found a trustless piece of info, a trustless piece of data that can be produced by the physical world with atoms and with energy, linking this universe to his digital scarce money.
0: In a real way, proof of work is giving Bitcoin its verifiable arrow of time.
1: More Satoshi quotes. So he writes, "In this paper, we propose a solution to the double spending problem using a peer-to-peer distributed timestamp server to generate computational proof of the chronological order of transactions." So proof of work gives Bitcoin its arrow of time.
0: And each block is essentially etching time with that proof of work.
1: If you actually look at Bitcoin blocks, not to get too technical with you guys, but all they are transactions and the proof of work as a timestamp. Bitcoin's just a timestamp server. So Satoshi is etching time with proof of work.
0: The clock is key to the entire functionality, but the difficulty adjustment is one of the core innovations because it's what allows the clock to stay decentralized.
1: So if Bitcoin was the same amount of difficulty, someone could get a lot of energy, plow it into Bitcoin, speed up Bitcoin's clock, and leave us out of consensus. And Satoshi talks about this. To compensate for increasing hardware speed and varying interest of running nodes over time, so nodes here he means miners, the proof of work difficulty is determined by a moving average, targeting an average number of blocks per hour. If they're generated too fast, the difficulty increases. So why are Bitcoin's blocks 10 minutes? Satoshi Nakamoto created time and then slowed it down. 10 minutes is an arbitrary number, but 10 minutes is long enough to make sure that we're accounting for the speed of light and that Bitcoin isn't moving too fast for all of us to agree on the ordering of transactions. But it's also short enough where it's a decent user experience. People aren't going to get like super pissed off, right? That's how he got to that solution. So I don't know who said this quote. Someone super smart, so shout out to you, whoever did this. But difficulty-adjusted proof of work is what makes Bitcoin a decentralized clock. As computers get faster and the total computing power applied to creating Bitcoins increases, the difficulty increases proportionally to the new production constant. Thus, it is known in advance how many new Bitcoins will be created every year in the future. So once you understand that Satoshi created time, you now understand why Bitcoins are stuck in time, right? This is how we know when Bitcoins are going to be issued. This is why it's the hardest money ever. Gold is stuck in the ground. Bitcoin is stuck in time. Do you guys understand how mind-boggling that is?
0: I love this idea. And it's true, you could always go find more gold. We could ramp up production today. Or maybe an asteroid, you know, something like that. Maybe there's gold on the moon. But you know what I'm getting at here. But you can't do that with Bitcoin. The only thing you can do is mine through time. It's humbling. It's such a fascinating concept. I'm really glad Jack focused on it. And others did too. The conference, even their... They called their schedule the time chain. So the schedule for the conference is called the time chain. You know, not a bad event, I have to say, just watching from afar. Bitcoin Atlantis. I would recommend searching around on YouTube and catching some of the talks. There was one other moment on stage that really struck me. And it was from Lawrence Leopard. It echoed my experience from the bad old days of IT. I was around during the transition from DOS to Windows and networking TCP/IP from NetBUI and mainframes because I got started early in finance. And that experience was really defining in how I viewed the IT world. And Larry was around, and he was a mover and shaker back in those days. And he makes an analogy to Microsoft DOS that I had to share with you.
2: You know, in the early 80s, I started my business career. The IBM PC was introduced in 1980, and Microsoft came public in 1986, came public at 14 times trailing and growing 40% a year. And at the time, if you were in the computer business, you were at IBM or Prime or DEC or Wang, And, you know, the mini computer was really the thing, and a lot of people regarded these PCs as toys. And I think it's an interesting analogy that back at that point in time, software was regarded as risky because it was ones and zeros, and people didn't see that there could be any value in it. They were saying, how can there be value in the software? It's just written, you know, it's code. It has no value. The value's in the disk drives, the value's at IBM, the value's in these hardware computers, people who are making real stuff. Sounds kind of familiar, right? And I recall, a little further back, wind it back, I'm at business school and I'm with my business school roommate. He's with his roommate from Harvard College, a guy named Steve Ballmer. We're walking along the Charles River, and Ballmer says, we've got this thing called DOS, and the entire world is going to need this thing. The entire world. Everybody is going to have it. It's going to be a part of everybody's life. This is going to be a multi-billion dollar corporation. I looked at him. I thought he was nuts. But then it kind of hit me. He wasn't nuts. It was the base layer of the technology that allowed the PC to grow. And 40 years later, it is ubiquitous, and Ballmer's obviously a billionaire, and Microsoft's a multi-billion dollar company. I mean, I bought it at the time in 86 when it came public. Sold it 3 years later to buy a condo. It was a mistake. The split-adjusted price is 6 cents, and the stock trades at, you know, $290 today. So it was, you know, 47,000 times your money, or 4,700 times your money. The point I'm trying to make is that Bitcoin is the same thing, and people don't understand it. They don't understand that it is the base layer of money, and it is going to absorb the entire monetary system, given a long enough time frame, at least in my opinion.
0: Talk about price much on this show unless something notable really happens. And as you likely already know, we hit an all-time new high this week.
3: Big day for Bitcoin, with the cryptocurrency hitting a new record high. Now, as of noon Eastern, Bitcoin is technically in the red over the past 24 hours, but that's after the cryptocurrency touched $69,210, a new all-time high. Bitcoin's previous record of $68,982 was reached back on November 10th, 2021. The cryptocurrency notched that new record around 10 a.m. It then dropped about 5% and trended lower into the afternoon.
0: Yeah, welcome to Bitcoin. You know, some OGs took their profits. I mean, I'm not a big seller of Bitcoin, but good on them. Some of them have been around since like 2010 or something. Also, I thought maybe even more notable, Bitcoin took 15 years to get where silver took 9,000 years. Bitcoin flipped silver this week, and it's now the ninth most valuable asset on the planet, and it's coming for Alphabet, Google's holding company. It's in sort of the Magnificent Seven, I guess, firing distance, you know, like it's a starship approaching from afar, and it's getting within range. Of course, that could always change, but it's remarkable to flip silver, hit an all-time new high before the halving. I think that's very notable. Bitcoin's just a baby. Silver has been around and trusted for, like I said, 9,000 years. To see Bitcoin flip that is incredible. It does mean that the hype is getting a little ridiculous. If you're on Bitcoin social, I'm going to help you. I'm going to give you a brain rinse, because you've probably seen people screaming about the OTC desk, the over-the-counter desk, where the mucky mucks buy their Bitcoin off the exchanges, is running out of coins. They're running out of coins. And a Glassnode chart has been going around all the various socials that shows, oh, look at this. They're at their lowest level since Q4 of 2018. There's about to be an explosion, or there's about to be like no coins available is actually the narrative going around. And Steve Lubica from Swan Bitcoin, I thought, had a good debunking of this narrative. Everybody just needs to calm down.
4: So this OTC story that the OTC desks are running out of coins, this isn't true, okay? They're not running out of coins. They can always get more coins. But here's what is true, and it's more interesting. So the way to think of this is that these are made up numbers, but let's assume for every $1 that is purchased, we get $3 of market cap growth. And it is true that only a small percentage of the total Bitcoin supply actually trades. So if this pace of buying continues, let's say the ETFs on average continue to buy $500 million a day, what you will see is growth in that impact. So instead of $1 of purchasing going up $3 in market cap, you're going to see $1 in purchasing go up $10 in market cap. So as the circulating supply becomes scarcer, it's not that they run out of coins to sell. It's that they get sold at increasingly higher prices with greater price impact. So that's the way to think of this.
0: Number go up. Everybody has their price. That price just goes up. Now we have some really good news. The Texas Blockchain Council had a lawsuit against the Biden administration that has been successful and will stop the collection of Bitcoin miner data. And the government has agreed to destroy the data that has been collected. So it's a very large victory. It's not over yet, but now the administration will be forced to go through the appropriate legal process with public notice and time for comment. Congratulations to them. I know the fight is not over yet, but now it has to go through the correct process at least, and they'll have to justify what their emergency is. For those of you who are out of the loop, miners have been receiving letters from the administration, an agency under the administration, urging them, compelling them, forcing them to dox their business, their deals with the power companies, how much hardware they have, in the types of different hardware it is. And some of that information, like their individual payment structures, is very competitive data. And it also included their GPS locations and no provisions in the documentation for any demand response program participation or participation in renewables. They just wanted the bad stuff. They wanted to create a registry of the bad stuff. Now, I'm sure that would have gone fine. Would have been just fine, right? That's my sarcastic tone. So I'm really, really pleased to see this. And the fact that it has to go through the appropriate means. And congratulations again to the Texas Blockchain Council. I think we all owe you guys a beer. Let's transition now to Salty Jim Cramer, who was reacting to the MicroStrategy stock, which is on an absolute tear right now. To put it in perspective, MicroStrategy's stock is almost back to its late 90s dot-com bubble all highs, which was absolutely bonkers back in the day. I want to play that CNBC clip again, and then we'll react on the other side.
5: Really? By the way, Michael Saylor and MicroStrategy, I wouldn't question that guy.
6: Thank you.
5: He's gotten it right.
6: Yes.
5: I mean, like, say what you want. MSTR, MicroStrategy stock up obviously sharply because it is essentially a proxy for Bitcoin. Hello. And he's, what, selling another $600 million worth of...
6: He's getting to buy more.
5: Yeah,
6: always
5: Bitcoin.
6: Good to tell ahead of time that you're buying the biggest order so you get a nice price.
5: Hey, guy's been right.
6: Yep, it's better to be lucky than good, my friend.
0: Now, that criticism that you... I actually think maybe at first you might think it's reasonable where Cramer says, why would you tell the market... He says he's essentially saying this. Why would you tell the market you're about to buy something that is scarce and limited... That just tells them that a big buyer's coming in, so it's going to keep prices up. Why would you do such a thing?
5: MicroStrategy stock up, obviously, sharply because it is essentially a proxy for Bitcoin. Hello.
0: That's why right there. You see, because MicroStrategy does well when Bitcoin goes up. And then they earn more money and they can create more stock. It's not luck. It's not luck. MicroStrategy made $700 million last week. That's not luck. On Monday morning of this week, they packed on like $500 million in the first half of the day on Monday of this week. So my question to you out there is how long until other billionaires are going to copy this strategy? Boost in and tell me how long until you think we're going to see another billionaire take this playbook. MicroStrategy is now ranked the 350 largest company on the S&P 500. If you look at their price on – go look at MSTR price on a chart – it was flatlined since the dot-com bubble. It's the craziest thing. It looks like nothing happened. Then in 2021, Saylor started buying Bitcoin. That's when the stock comes alive again. It goes from flatlined to activity again. And if you follow the rumors on Twitter, the staff at MicroStrategy are thrilled that the stock is on fire right now. They seem super motivated and more committed. And in August of 2020, MicroStrategy had $1.5 billion market cap and a share price of $123. So this is pre-Bitcoin strategy. In 2020 of August, $1.5 billion market cap, share price of $123. Today, it's somewhere around almost $22 billion market cap. So it's gone up $21 billion and the stock is up 10x. How can CEOs ignore this? It just seems like an obvious strategy. Now, maybe it's the downside. Because when Bitcoin tanks, MicroStrategy tanks. But when Bitcoin goes well, MicroStrategy does even better. MicroStrategy outperforms Bitcoin. And what ends up happening is people are buying the MicroStrategy stock as if it was an ETF with no management fees. I'm not saying you should be doing that. I'm saying that's what they're doing. As the stock goes up, MicroStrategy then issues more shares, i.e. they print their own money, and then they go buy Bitcoin, which causes the stock to go up, which then they use to print money and buy more Bitcoin. They've essentially created a fiat money flywheel, and now MicroStrategy holds about 193,000 Bitcoin acquired for an average price of $31,544. And so if they bought at 31,000, Bitcoin's essentially doubled since then. So they're looking pretty good right now. This is a pretty solid strategy, and I don't think he got lucky. I think Mikey likey the Bitcoin, and he figured it out. And I just have to imagine other CEOs are going to see this soon, but I don't know. Is it too risky? Why aren't we seeing this? I'd love to know your thoughts on that. And speaking of Saylor, he was interviewed while he was at that conference. Yeah, I guess a lot coming out of Bitcoin Atlantis this week. That's how you know it was a decent event. And this chat, he sat down with Natalie Bertel, and she asked for his thoughts on the three most important things that are a result of the Bitcoin ETF. And I think this is probably worth playing because this has been Saylor's week. Everybody's kind of seen his strategy play out. And of course, Wall Street is his domain. And his thoughts on the ETF, I thought, were worth visiting. This just came out a couple of days ago.
7: The most important thing or the most important result of this is the ETFs themselves represent regulatory clarity for Bitcoin as the institutional grade crypto asset. I think that's a very important thing. I think secondarily, the ETFs represent an on-ramp for institutional money, and they open up a gateway between $100 trillion or more of institutional money and Bitcoin. I think the third thing is they have sparked this price action, and as Bitcoin moves back toward its all-time high, they have generated an extraordinary amount of media coverage and Wall Street awareness, and Bitcoin benefits from the awareness of the asset class, because as of now, 99% of the mainstream investors really have an incomplete understanding of Bitcoin. And the best thing that we could do is just build awareness that it is an asset class. And then people will start to do the work to understand what it is. And so all three of those things have been catalyzed over the past month by these ETF launches.
0: That list, that last bit there, it felt particularly insightful to me. He says, you know, if we can help people understand that it is an asset class, they'll do the homework. Now, clearly not everybody, but he's talking about investors who recognize these opportunities and do the work because they see the profit opportunity. They see the potential in the currency, or they see the need for something divorced from the state. And I think that's actually pretty intuitive, that we really don't have to explain them fully what Bitcoin is. We need just a shift in their perception of it. And you got to give it to these ETFs. They definitely seem to be doing that. But the number one concern that I've heard from the audience and the community around JB, Jupiter Broadcasting, is that these ETFs are going to centralize control of Bitcoin and maybe one day lead to issues. Saylor sees it exactly the opposite.
7: Yeah, I think that ETFs are just another application of Bitcoin. And there are thousands and thousands of applications coming. So in this particular case, 1% of Bitcoin, 1% more assets kind of flowed into the ETFs. It boosted the price of Bitcoin in the last 2 months by $20,000 a coin. And that means that 99% of the $200 billion of market cap got created, and something like 99.7% of the benefit was for the people that didn't own the ETF. If you think about it, yeah. And once you do the math, the ETF people bought in at 40,000 and drove the price to 60,000 and have 1%, and everybody else had the other 99%, and their Bitcoin is worth 60,000. So So in this particular case, if that's taking over Bitcoin by basically making all the people that don't use ETFs $200 billion richer, right, then you probably want that to happen 100 more times.
0: And he goes on to make the point that if the rest of the network is being strengthened, then it's even harder to take over from a centralized point. Because if everybody is doing well, then you have the mining industry that's growing. They're putting in more hash rate. It becomes even more difficult to centralize as everyone does really well. Then Lynn Alden was recently interviewed as well. She was also at the event. And she describes the Bitcoin ETFs as like an API.
8: Some of the no-coin or TradFi arguments are Bitcoin is no longer like cypherpunk money because there's ETFs on it, right? But that's a silly argument because Bitcoin didn't decide to have ETFs on it. It's not like the Bitcoin committee council got together and decided we're going to have ETFs now. There's no such thing as a Bitcoin committee or a Bitcoin council. Bitcoin is just an open source protocol. And now TradFi has decided to put structures on top of part of it to bring some of it into its own system. All the ETF is, you know, in developer terms, is basically an API for the fiat system. It just allows the fiat system to plug into Bitcoin a little bit better than it used to. That's all that these do. It's an upgrade to the TradFi system, not an upgrade to Bitcoin, even though it moves Bitcoin price more than it moves TradFi price this cycle. And so that doesn't change the fact that there's other uses of Bitcoin that are more cypherpunk, right? If our parents have Bitcoin in an ETF, right, that's not particularly cypherpunk, but they don't really have a cypherpunk need right now. So they're like fine with that. Whereas I think that, you know, kind of the ongoing battleground will probably be around privacy. So Bitcoin has kind of won the war for like existence. And I actually think it's starting to turn the tide about the whole energy debate. You know, there's a lot of really good pushback on the whole Bitcoin's going to consume all the world energy and boil our oceans narrative. And there's been a lot of pushback on that, both in terms of narrative and in terms of grid balancing or the understanding that it mostly uses stranded energy and it's incentivized to use the cheapest energy in the world, which is mostly energy not being used, right? That is slowly getting into the media, into academia. But I think the battle that's still far from being won is privacy. Basically, that there's going to be lawmakers cracking down on private use while the ETFs exist. And that's the cypherpunk like frontier. That's the part that is still, you know, that developers are still working on, that users are still exploring, that people are pushing back on laws for. And I think that's the area where there's going to be some battles in.
0: She nails it. She absolutely nails it. What we need to keep our eye on is what happens with what they call self-hosted wallets. The ability for us to custody our own Bitcoin, which is one of the key innovations that makes it better than gold or other hard assets. We need to make sure that protection remains. It's built in and it shouldn't be changed by some regulators in D.C. So that's something I'm going to be watching. She didn't mention it, too, but I also think a bunch of crappy L2 scams coming during the next bull cycle that damage the name of Bitcoin could be an issue with adoption, too. But I'll be watching for that. I am excited to report that the ETFs seem to be getting interest from places I didn't expect so soon. Last week, we talked about how the wirehouses are setting up to bring in ongoing purchasing to the ETFs. This week, BlackRock announced one of their funds would be doing ongoing purchases. And just a couple of days ago, the Arizona Senate passed a resolution to consider adding Bitcoin ETFs to the Arizona state pensions. Once passed, the resolution will ask the Senate pension fund managers and state treasurers to study the Bitcoin ETF and look in to see if it's viable. This may or may not happen. But even if this happened in 4 or 5 states, that would be incredible new buying pressure. And with such a scarce asset, it just really doesn't take very much. They see it as a move to diversify from risk, which I think is a really, really positive sentiment. You know, the fact that they're looking at it as risk diversification and spreading out risk and not just like a sole risk asset. It's something to reduce overall investment risk. Now, that state has over 5.5 trillion assets. I'm sorry, all these states have over 5.5 trillion assets under management across state pension funds. So you look at just a couple of those coming online, that 5.5 trillion sitting there, even just a couple of them coming online, putting a small percentage into the ETF would be a big deal. Now, coming up next, we have your boost we're going to get to. We have some project updates that I'd like you to know about. I've got a clip from Tom Lee on why Bitcoin is so polarizing. And then one of my absolute favorite time chain resources and pretty important note about next week's episode. So I want to thank podhome.fm, my podcasting 2.0 platform of choice with unlimited shows and episodes powered by unlimited Podhome AI. 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
0: Now, we got a bunch of great boosts into the show. Thank you, everybody, who's supporting the production. This is a value-for-value show. 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Yes, thank you, No Second Best. It was brutal. Thank you for the 217,000 sats. You are our baller this week. Yukon Ilias comes in with 5,000 sats and says thanks for the great listen. I hope you continue to make the show. Purple Elephant sent 10,000 sats saying, hey, Chris, Sat Squash here, and I've been listening on Breeze because that's where I found you. I miss the Bitcoin Dad Pod, but I'm glad you're carrying on. See you at scale. I hope to see you at scale as well. Mr. Adam Curry, the Podfather, comes in with 10,000 sats. This is my new weekly go-to podcast, Great Inaugural Episode. Inaugural. Thank you. Oh, Oppie1984 comes in with 4,000 sats. Says he enjoyed the show. Nice breakdowns. Nice to have a Bitcoin news podcast now that the dad is on hiatus. Thank you, sir. Faraday Fedora came in with a row of ducks, 2,222 sats. Says, yes, I was worried I was going to have to start listening to some half-baked Bitcoin podcast after the Bitcoin Dad hiatus. Yes, I know. I continue on our torch. Thank you for the support. Todd came in with 11,101 sats. Says he's excited for the new show and congrats. Thank you. Thank you, everybody, for checking out episode one. Lazy Locks also sends sentiments with 5,000 sats for the new episode, as J.C. Denton did as well. And Southern Fried Sassafras came in with 2,000 sats to say, I've heard the term before, but I'm not clear on the implications of it. Can you explain the halving? Every 4 years, the Bitcoin issuance gets cut in half. And we are only about four, as I record, probably 44-ish days away. So the Bitcoin miners will get half the amount of Bitcoin that they got prior. This happens every 4 years, and it makes the asset more scarce. So you can imagine that the price of Bitcoin, once the market has absorbed these changes, will generally go up. Thank you, everybody who boosted above 2,000 sats. I really, really appreciate the support for the new show. It makes me want to keep on going. I got some great suggestions from Mere Mortals podcast and Chad, and Gene Bean came in with a big thank you, too. So thank you, everybody who boosted into the show. We had 17 boosters, which is absolutely incredible for episode one. And we stacked 247,813 sats. My commitment to you is to be as radically transparent as possible with this, so you know where the show stands. And so if things decline and the show starts to fade, you know what's going on. And if things boom and the show's doing really great, you can see that and we can reward the show with the value that you see it deserves. Just need a new podcast app. You do that over at podcastapps.com. Then you can top off something like Fountain FM and you can boost right in. Sparrow 1.8.3 is out, and it's been my favorite Bitcoin wallet for years. 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Love the Cold Card. I do have a Trezor, but I cannot necessarily recommend it. But I did want to mention Mutiny Wallet 0.5.10 is out. Now, Mutiny Wallet's interesting. It's a progressive web app wallet. I've been testing this for about 6 months. It's open source. It's self-custodial, if you'd like. Or you can use their hosted version. And it's a Lightning wallet that is working to integrate Fediment support. And they've fixed some significant bugs in Fediment implementation that had actually prevented it from joining some federations. And I'm just really happy to see this. It's kind of an alternative to something like Liquid, you could say. And they've been pushing it forward. So Sparrow is a classic desktop software. And Mutiny is a brand new Fluton progressive web app. Two different problems they're solving. Mutiny's great, too, for spinning up a wallet for a short period of time. I'll put links to that. And then I have a resource of the week I want to play for you, or I want to tell you about, and then I have a clip I want to play for you. So let's start with the resource of the week. You're going to have to go to the show notes for this one, and it's so worth it. Here's how nerdy I am, is I have tablets around my house that are on the wall that control my home assistant. So my home assistant dashboard is up there, and when you don't use the tablet for a little while, it brings up a screensaver. And the screensaver that it shows, which fits perfectly on there, is timechaincalendar.com. I want you to go check out timechaincalendar.com. It's going to help you visualize the concept that Bitcoin is indeed time. And you can sweep through there. You can watch new blocks as they land, the price, all of it. It's perfect, too, because it's got a halving countdown. So go check out timechaincalendar.com, and I will have a link in the show notes. Now, before I leave you, I've got a value for value song, and I've got this clip from Tom Lee, who's been a Bitcoin bull and investor who's got it on Wall Street way before everybody else, on why Bitcoin is so polarizing. So let's play that, and then I have two last things for you.
10: I've never met an investment instrument that is so polarizing. I got people on Twitter or X that are like, it's the future of finance, it's the future of money, it's going to whatever. And then there's people that call it, it's fake, it's a fraud, it's a joke, it's worthless, it's, you know. Why do you think Bitcoin is so polarizing?
11: Brian, I think there's many reasons, but the three that come to mind is, number one, it's a generational issue. You know, I think in crypto, they refer to sort of the legacy financial folks as boomers because, you know, Bitcoin is really being adopted and used by both younger folks, millennials and Gen Z, as well as people outside the U.S. You know, Bitcoin's really useful to the unbanked outside the U.S. I think the second is that because Bitcoin was sort of is bootstrapped and, you know, has a genesis block, it didn't grow inside the traditional financial system. So I think those who are used to the venture capital world or institutional access to products first before individuals find it, this is an anathema. You know, it came out through the opposite way.
0: That is so insightful. First of all, could the CNBC host not type while his guest is speaking? But what Lee said there, I had not fully appreciated. Not being a Wall Street native critter myself, I hadn't considered how this would normally work. Something that is a serious commodity or a stock even, Wall Street gets first crack at it. And they hear about it from their Wall Street buddies. And that the cantillion effect is so strong there that if something doesn't start there and they don't get a crack at it, essentially a pre-mine before the public, they don't trust it. They don't trust it because they didn't manipulate it from the start. What Lee touches on here in such a brief moment, I think, is so insightful as to why, at the institutional level, Bitcoin has been so polarizing.
11: Used to the venture capital world or institutional access to products first before individuals find it, this is an anathema. You know, it came out through the opposite way. And the third, of course, is that, you know, Bitcoin represents trust in a trustless world. And, you know, that's tough for people who are used to dealing with private banks.
0: Yeah. Yeah. Like nobody, what? Something financial that I can trust that isn't a scam? What? And of course, dog coins don't necessarily help with that perception. Shout out to Tom Lee. That was just nailed it. He nailed a complex question with three concise answers. I like that quite a bit. All right. Now, I have to warn you about next week. I will be on the road. I'm going to NixCon and the Southern California Linux Expo, and I'm taking a road trip with my buddy Wes and Brent, and we're going to go down there and have an Airbnb and cover the events that are back to back. I tell you this because I don't know what that means for my This Week in Bitcoin recording schedule. My intention is, unless heaven and earth prevents me, I'll have an episode for you. It just may not be as comprehensive. It might just be a quickie to keep you up to date on the most important things, and then back to a full episode production for episode 4. Although, you know, maybe you're not. We'll see. Maybe the events won't be that interesting, and I'll just spend all my time thinking about Bitcoin. Or maybe I'll just spend all my time thinking about Bitcoin regardless. Links, www.thisweekinbitcoin.show. Boost in with what you'd like to see and hear from the show. It is brand new, and we're still molding it. And I'd love for this to become the number one news podcast for Bitcoin in the podcasting 2.0 community. Now, I'm going to leave you this week with a song that felt quite fitting for some of our topics. It is a value for value track. That means when you boost during the music, your sats will go to support the track. And we're going to play What Shall We Do with a Michael Saylor by BTC Minstrel. Thank you so much for joining me on episode 2. I'll see you next week in This Week in Bitcoin.
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0: Streaming from the beautiful Pacific Northwest and the mighty American West Coast, we greet you all. Good morning, good evening, or whenever your timeline may fall. Time-appropriate greetings indeed to one and all. This is The Launch, and my name is Chris.
1: And I'm Angela.
0: Hello, Angela. I got some things to let the people know about. You know, we do this show live. 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We got a Matrix chat room, we got a Mumble, all of that, including links to what we talk about this week. All that is at weeklylaunch.rocks. That is our website. And we invite you to check it out.
2: From turkey tunes to cranberry rhymes, it's Thanksgiving time with Angela.
0: Well, you're thinking nice. About Thanksgiving, so I made you a jingle.
1: Yeah. Yep. I was going through the fridge this morning, and all my deviled egg components are expired.
0: Oh, of course.
1: Got to replace them. I feel like I always have an expired mustard in the fridge. I don't know. I don't even know how that's possible. But
0: I know. What goes bad in there?
1: I am looking forward to Thanksgiving here in a couple, 4 weeks maybe. And there are just some go-to dishes. Since the divorce, I think we've done every Thanksgiving together.
0: Maybe not one like after the first year, because I went to my family 1 year or something like that.
1: Yeah, maybe.
0: Or maybe we still had one.
1: I don't know.
0: I think we might have still had one.
1: Because divorce was in both sides of our families, we went to multiple families over multiple days.
0: Yeah.
1: So, but anyway, the tradition is Chris and Hadia come over.
0: Yeah, and it's a serious Thanksgiving.
1: And your mom, and sometimes your mom's sister, your brother. And so I always make deviled eggs.
0: Yeah.
1: I am thinking about making broccoli salad because it's a good cold, side thing.
0: Yeah, so much stuff we have is like warm and brown. You know, it is. That is like you got stuffing,
1: gravy,
0: the turkey's kind of, you know what I mean? So it's like having something green and bright and fresh is nice. It's a good idea.
1: Mm-hmm. Dia makes a chip dip that is so good, Velveeta and salsa and some other
0: lots
1: secret
0: of
1: sauce
0: stuff,
1: things.
0: Lots of garlic and just crazy.
1: So good. And then you and Dia make the turkey. Mm-hmm. I'm trying to think. There's
0: usually a green bean casserole, unless my mom makes
1: that. Yeah, your mom likes to make that.
0: And then Hadia always loves to try like a go at the stuffing. So sometimes she'll make like a fancy stuffing, and sometimes she'll make like a standard stuffing for those that don't want anything fancy, like the kids.
1: Mm-hmm. This is sounding like the lunch. I also make fruit salad for the kids.
0: Yeah.
1: They
0: for
1: love
0: the kids,
1: that.
0: Yeah, for the kids. Definitely not for me.
1: And I do. And I do the sweet potatoes.
0: Yeah.
1: I am really looking forward to it. I have a turkey in my freezer right now that I meant to cook this last weekend.
0: Really?
1: Yeah.
0: Oh.
1: Yeah. I can pull it out for Thanksgiving.
0: I take it pretty seriously. In years past, and I'm considering doing it this year too, I've done two turkeys and I do one as a test turkey.
1: Right.
0: And I do a test run of like a cooking technique and then hone in and then do a final turkey on actual Thanksgiving Day.
1: Mm-hmm.
0: Might do that. Haven't really. What's really been working is honestly just cooking it in the oven.
1: Yeah.
0: It's just been working so nice.
1: Yeah. My oven has never been the same. I have not been able to clean.
0: Oh, yeah, yeah.
1: Remember when you tried to deep fry it?
0: Well, that was the Alton Brown method where you get it really hot really quick. But And he's like, cover it in oil. But what he neglects to mention, it's a good technique. But when you get it to like 500 degrees, that oil splatters.
1: Yeah, everywhere.
0: Everywhere.
1: Yeah.
0: So it's never the same.
1: We're at the point where two out of three kids, keep in mind they're 12, 14, and 16, two out of three will actually eat more than just mac and cheese and bread.
0: Yeah.
1: Right? Bella. Bella will not eat more than mac and cheese and bread and the fruit salad. But anyway, it's nice that at least two of them are going to eat turkey and some of the other
0: fixings. Try to get her to eat turkey. I mean, it probably won't work, but I'll try.
1: I know. I don't know why this girl does not like
0: food.
1: Meat. Food. Like, I can't get her to eat any kind of deli meat or...
0: Maybe she's a bird.
1: Or rotisserie chicken. Rotisserie chicken, even. It's just the chicken strip without the breading. I try to tell her that, and she's like, yeah. And then Abby gets home from school yesterday. I'm like, do you want some sirloin? She's like, yeah.
0: So are we inviting... We're going to invite my mom? Have we talked that?
1: Oh, I mean...
0: We should, so I should probably let her know.
1: Well, we haven't not invited your mom.
0: All right. Well, I'm
1: Your mom.
0: I just realized I haven't actually told her.
1: Oh, I'm sure she assumes. Man. I don't know.
0: Yeah.
1: I don't know. But have you ordered a turkey yet?
0: No. But it's on my radar. Ooh. He and I have talked about it.
1: You know what I want to make again is there's a jalapeno cream cheese cranberry dip that is killer.
0: Yeah. Yeah. Yeah. Yeah. Yeah. I'm looking forward to it. Good food. Good eating. And then, you know, I want some leftovers this year, too. But
1: I think Amazon has some like divided leftover.
0: Oh, yeah.
1: Just plastic so that
0: something
1: you can
0: here. Yeah, it's all right. So
1: bring your own dishes.
0: Bring your dishes and take home some food. That's the tip, right? All right, here's what I want to know. So here's a little boost in question for you. Or you can give us a call. What is your Thanksgiving vibe? Is it a big deal for your family? Small thing? And then is there anything you do that other families should consider, like a tradition?
1: Well,
0: what
1: do you do?
0: What do I do? You mean Jack in the Box? No.
1: No. Yeah, right. Okay. Well, yes. Okay. No. Funny. Yeah, I forgot about that. When we were married, Chris and I would always
0: end up
1: fast food on the way to some of these family things. It was mostly just because we're juggling kids and just need
0: the
1: something
0: timing
1: fast.
0: Of it. We would actually be on the road in between family stuff when it's time to eat.
1: Yeah. But no, you put an ambiance on the TV.
0: Oh, yeah. Yeah, yeah. I do like that. I go, you know, and sometimes I'll just go on YouTube and I'll find them and then I'll use a tool to download them off of YouTube, then load them on the media server.
1: Well, tell them what them is.
0: Them? What?
1: What it is. What is it? It's typically a crackling fire.
0: Oh, yeah. Or anything. I mean, I always just generally.
1: There was a Christmas scene.
0: Yeah.
1: Well, I think you did
0: I've
1: that
0: I've got like
1: Christmas.
0: A dozen now. And they're all, like, I've got Halloween ones, but I like to find a new one every year. So I'll probably go spelunking and then just throw that on the media server so it's easy to just put up on the TV.
1: Mm-hmm.
0: Look at a split.
1: Mm-hmm.
0: And, it adds a vibe. So what do you do? Do you have a tradition? Do you have maybe something we should consider copying? Or are you a Thanksgiving hater?
1: Oh, yeah. Also, like,
0: could be.
1: Is your Christmas tree up, right? Because Thanksgiving is at the end of the month this month, right? Normally, I wait till my birthday, which, by the way, as long as we don't miss an episode, episode 42 will be the same week that I turn 42.
0: No way. That's cool.
1: I think I'm 42. Are you 43?
0: I think so.
1: Okay, then I'm 40. I'll be 42.
0: Sure.
1: I know. It doesn't even matter anymore. No. We're just halfway through our lives or less.
0: It's getting to that range where it's like, I don't really even want to know.
1: But yeah, I'm going to be putting up the tree any day now.
0: Wow. So you're going before.
1: Yeah. Yeah. I need to get all the Halloween stuff out. And yes.
0: I go after just because the RV is such a small space.
1: Yeah.
0: But,
1: your tree's like a foot and a half tall.
0: Yeah. It's tiny. Well, it's like this year too, it's going to be tricky because I got such a cool work setup. I don't know if I want to.
1: Adversary's tree is up.
0: Really?
1: Yeah. Yeah.
0: Adversaries.
1: Nice.
0: All right. So, yeah, boost in, let us know, or give us a call. Tell us your turkey vibe.
2: Let us know your turkey vibe. Boost in or give us a call.
0: All right. So, over the week, I have been trying to optimize my sleep following guidance from a certain LLM backed with data collected by my Apple Watch that I wear at night using an app called Health Auto Export. And then initially, I exported quite a bit of health data to the LLM and then just sleep data. And then in this last week, while I've been doing this challenge, I just uploaded my last 7 days and had it give me an analysis.
1: This is crazy. It created a table of data that I know
0: you're
1: not capable of doing.
0: No, I didn't make that. I did not make that.
1: No offense. It's just not your forte.
0: Like,
1: this is my forte, but yes.
0: It's kind of fantastic.
1: Oh my gosh.
0: Yeah, it's kind of fantastic, really. It did.

0: But outside of that, I got a little bit better. My deep sleep was a little bit not great, but I have thoughts on that I'll come back to. My overall sleep efficiency had a huge gain, in part because of better tracking, but overall because I was following each night a different routine.
1: Right. So,
0: and that helped.
1: Here's what I hate. You compounded them.
0: I had a 25% REM bounce back. That's fantastic. That's my biggest win right there. My sleep became more consolidated. If I did wake up, the waking periods were shorter. I had less fragmented sleep. I had more complete cycles. I had higher REM share points, so that was good. And I have a good, clear action plan from what worked based on this last 7 days for the next 7 days. And this is a great plan to iterate on. And I definitely feel like I'm sleeping better or moving in the right direction. But I'll tell you, it's not great. You know, it's a good improvement, but it's not a great improvement. And I think I have to... acknowledge that the thing that might have worked the best for me, or one of the things that helped, Colonel's suggestions on the magnesium and stuff like that worked, and I have those linked last week. But the one thing that I'm really frustrated by that seemed to demonstrate good results was a two-hour kind of wind down.
1: Oh, yeah. Yeah. Well, what about the journaling? I was curious about that.
0: I hated it.
1: Yeah. did you digital? Oh, no.
0: I did. Notes.
1: Okay, good. Yeah.
0: Yeah, I don't know. I really don't want this 2 hour before. Maybe it doesn't have to be 2 hours. Maybe I could try to narrow that window down. Because if you think of what, I mean, that's just impossible for
1: me. It's like the whole night, basically. It's like you have, what do you do?
0: Like that was a challenge. There's some nights I get home and I'm like, I don't even have 2 hours before bed. It's like bedtime now. There's no time to wind down.
1: Yeah.
0: That's definitely an issue. But then when I do, it's like, this is the 2 hour. I cannot just like no TV, no phone, no computer at all. Like I can read sometimes, but I just can't imagine making that a routine thing. I have too much shit to do.
1: Yeah.
0: I can't wrap my head around it. And you know, like, and what is that like if the kids text me? Does that mean I'm not? I mean, I'm obviously checking a screen then. Does that break the whole 2 hour cycle? Like,
1: right.
0: I found that to be plus there's the whole psychological thing of like, I don't want to be the type of person where this stuff is on my mind and it's affecting my sleep so much. Like, I want to believe that I can just deal with stuff and then turn it off and go to sleep.
1: Well, responding to the kids is
0: one thing,
1: completely different than,
0: like a
1: work doom
0: thing
1: scrolling.
0: Doom scrolling.
1: Because doom scrolling is a psychological void, you know.
0: Yeah, or it's really, you know, one of the things is really is keeping the heart rate down. It's things just get your heart rate up.
1: Right, right.
0: Political things or news or whatever.
1: Right, yeah.
0: But God, I hated that showed some results. I hated that. And I don't really know how to internalize that in a way that I can actually make work for me because two hours is bonkers. I just can't do that.
1: Right. The wind down was basically no blue light or electronics, basically. Yep. So you like to read.
0: Yeah.
1: So you could listen to books or physically read a book.
0: Yeah.
1: Like that. Then you're doing something as long as you feel like you're accomplishing something.
0: Still
1: that
0: tough,
1: way.
0: Though. For 2 hours in the RV to do no screens.
1: Yeah.
0: Like, what am I just sitting on the couch reading? I mean, I can some nights, but it just doesn't seem like something I can realistically do.
1: Yeah, not every night. No.
0: Yeah. I don't know. But it did help, so I'm going to try to play with that some more. You know, my takeaway was that this actually wasn't a waste of time.
1: Good.
0: I did overall actually see an improvement in my sleep after months of sort of a declining. I actually got an improvement, which is huge. And so I think for the next week, I'm going to kind of keep the same, kind of try to go to bed by 9:30, 10 o'clock every night. I'm going to see about walking in the morning, depends on daylight, because we have new daylight savings time. But also, I'm going to attempt like at least a 30-minute wind down.
1: Yeah. Yeah. I mean, do something that you feel good about that isn't feeling like it's limiting your life. Because you're just going to have a negative feeling about it.
0: Yeah, that's just it. It's like, I mean, and I don't mean to sound like I'm addicted to my screen, but it's.
1: No.
0: I live in an RV. And so if I don't want to look at screens, that means I either have to sequester myself to like the back bedroom.
1: Mm-hmm.
0: Or I have to ask everybody else not to look at screens.
1: Oh, but didn't this have you training yourself that when you lay in bed, it's for sleep?
0: Yeah,
1: so you can't.
0: True. Yeah.
1: Or I mean, you can stand around it awkwardly.
0: Yeah. I'll just turn my back to the TV. You know, so it's like, that's a particularly tricky one.
1: Yeah.
0: And then Wednesday night, I think I worked till 8 o'clock at night. And so, well, you know, I mean, I'm looking at screens to drive home. You know, the whole thing is just. That's a little impossible, but 30 minutes I think I could do, and I'm going to try it, see if it goes, see if a little light walking helps, depending on the weather and light. And then I'm going to continue to take the magnesium that Colonel recommended, which has been fantastic.
1: Did you get the gummy one?

0: Was the 3 and 8? And the,
1: I don't know.
0: No? Oh, okay.
1: I don't know.
0: I ordered it, but I don't have it yet.
1: Yeah.
0: I don't know
1: I
0: why.
1: I thought I ordered it, but I put it in the cart that after that episode, but I don't think I got it.
0: Yeah.
1: And just realizing that.
0: Yeah. You already had one that he had recommended.
1: Yeah.
0: So,
1: yeah.
0: This was just a, it has the glycinate and the 3 and 8.
1: Bite Bitten adds in our Matrix chat room, he says, I was forced to make like a to-do list, and that helped get things out of my head.
0: Yep.
1: I do that. So now more than ever, I do that. I'll just do a quick dump, even if it's just a list.
0: Yeah, so. There's certain times of the month where I'm like ambitious Ange, and I make this big to-do list, and it does help. And then I just stare at it for a couple days and don't do anything on it. I make a to-do list of things to do that I'm not going to do.
1: Well, you got to make a to-do to do the to-do list.
0: Yes.
1: Deduced, right? A 25% REM bounce back is pretty good. I mean, that feels like a real, like the measurable win there.
0: Yeah.
1: And also the takeaway here of exporting health data and then just massaging and working with it with the machine felt in a way like I was getting more attention than a doctor would give me. Not that it was doctor level advice, but every time I've gone to a doctor and I've talked about the data on my Apple Watch, they tell me to put my toy away, son. You know, they do not, they do not want to hear what my Apple Watch has to say.
0: Yeah.
1: And I'm like, but bro, I've owned like a dozen watches and I can tell you this data is good. Like I've tried, I've tried a lot. This is good data.
0: Yeah. Modern medicine sucks.
1: They don't want to hear it.
0: Yeah. I have iron deficiency and my doctor's like, eat soy. Okay. Well, soy messes with the thyroid. I have Hashimoto's.
1: Your thyroid
0: soy,
1: problems too, yeah.
0: Yeah. Is high in nickel. I'm allergic to nickel. Like, there's so many things about soy that, and it has like a natural estrogen like hormone or whatever that messes. Like, there's so many things wrong with soy for me as a person, but that's the recommendation.
1: Yeah.
0: It's dumb.
1: You don't get, I mean, it's not like these things are ready to give medical advice, but it has this, it has the 6 month chat history with me. It has my watch data, and now it has these things we've tried, and then we have measurable results from those things we've tried. To me, it feels like it's a preview of what could be possible in terms of it, more useful medical care that's directly tailored to the person, tailored to your specific issues, and has the capacity to go on and on with you for months or years at a time, put all that information together like you're its only patient, and help you tailor an action plan. Like if you, I could imagine, so for me, I was attempting to do this with sleep. But I have to wonder if I were attempting to lose some weight and maybe I wanted to walk more and get more steps, you could absolutely see how you could use that same sort of data export and something like ChatGPT to be essentially a coach and help you and analyze your work and see how you're doing and help you keep to your goals. It's kind of there today, and it's an interesting use case of it. I don't think I'm going to keep working with ChatGPT. I think I've got it on my own from here, but you know, if things take a turn for the worse, I always can pick that thread back up. I can pick that right back up and be like, okay, Chad, here's what's happened since we chatted last. Here's my data since we chatted last. Let's figure this out. So that's my plan, and I'm sticking to it. And it's nice to have a bit of improvement. Let's hope it gets even better next week. We shall see. Okay, Andrews, so we got some voicemails to get to. We got some music of the week and all of that. So let's get some of the basics out of the way. You can call us after the music.
2: Well, I'm just going to make a quick call to my launch. I haven't checked in since yesterday. 774-462-5667. That's it. All right. 774-462-5667. Call now.
1: Yeah. Won't you call now? You can leave us a voicemail. We'll play it next week. It's something that really matters to us. We always love hearing from you. And then something else that's a real treat. It's a real delight. If you boost while our track plays, 95% of the sats go to the artists, and that really makes their day.
2: Now's the time. It's the song of the week. Remember, you can boost the track. They sure like that.
1: And our song of the week is Floodgates by Justin Lantrip.

0: And now, on with the show.
1: Call the launch. We're standing by. 774-462-5667. That's the line.
2: Call the launch, won't you? We'd love it if you gave us a ring. And we did get a few voicemails this week. Mark from Michigan is our Northern Michigan is our first caller this week.
3: Hey guys, Mark from Northern Michigan here. Almost actually home. Got a late start to listening to you. Been enjoying it. Following up about your question about the internet, what we did for the first year, we had Starlink and we used that for streaming TV and things like that. And we used it for video gaming, Minecraft and the like. But we also had a secondary service. It was basically a phone line service, 10 megabyte per second down. We used that for our Zoom and team calls because at the time, 3 years ago, Starlink didn't have enough satellites up, so the latency didn't make Teams calls very efficient. So what my wife Dale and I would do is we'd just look at each other's schedule and who had the most important meeting, and that was the person that got to use the DSL or whatever it was, 10 megabit per second.
2: Your turn.
3: And then the other one got to use Starlink and hope things went well. But then about just 6 months after we moved into the new house, due to some federal grants, we got fiber.
4: Oh, nice.
3: We have like 5,000 people in our county. We have like 700 people in our double township, and we got gigabit fiber. So that's cool. That makes the home labbing really efficient, even though
4: all the meetings.
3: Gigabit but I do have a question on the home lab, and I need your help. I got the Albi Hub set up like I talked about before. I'm in it. I can see it. But I don't know how to find you. What's next?
2: Where are you?
3: I got the Albi Hub set up. What's next?
2: Good question.
3: All right,
2: hold on. You're getting cut. Mark, Mark, you got cut off.
4: Did he call back?
2: Yeah, he called back.
4: Okay.
2: All right, here he is. Here
4: another
2: he is.
4: 2 minutes.
2: No, this one's much quicker.
4: Oh, okay.
2: Yeah, although I liked his story about using Starlink and shifting to the phone line.
4: How do satellites work? How are they powered?
2: Amazingly. I know
4: how
2: they
4: operate in cold. They got, right? They isn't it cold?
2: They got solar panels on them, and I think they must have some batteries in them, some batteries in them. I know.
4: And they operate in the cold? The batteries are not affected by the cold?
2: Well, they have to build them with the special insulations.
4: Okay.
2: Yeah. I'll tell you what, the Starlink latency has gotten a lot better too, Mark. 20 to 30 milliseconds could be your expected, which is pretty good for a call. All right, here's part two.
3: Mark from Michigan in. Sorry, that went long. I didn't think it would go that long. Anyhow, being able to boost, I got the Albi Hub set up, but I have no idea what to do next because I don't know where to find you or what to link it to or any of that. But likewise, on my phone, I did get the Strike app and Fountain FM app installed, and I actually have money kind of in the Strike app, but it says I can't boost until November 7th. It's not available for me.
4: Oh, weird.
3: November 7th. Don't know what that's all about. So hope at least one way I'll be able to boost in the future and support. With the amount of money I've been spending, though, I'm thinking about just becoming like a member because I think it might be a little more easier. But any help on the Albi Hub would be greatly appreciated. Later.
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2: I think I would advise to stay on the Strike and Fountain path. And then Wes and I, hopefully in the near term future, will have an Albi Hub, a guide, maybe a stream. Not exactly sure because that's definitely the harder path. I mean, it's a self-hosted path, so I like it. But the Fountain path is not only the easier path, but they host the infrastructure. And little birdies tell me there'll be an update coming over the next few weeks that's going to make it even easier with Fountain.
4: Ooh.
2: Uh-huh. So my short-term advice is stick with the Fountain path. My long-term advice is wait for our Albi Hub guide. So everybody on the Lightning Network that has an Albi Hub, just really quickly here, everybody gets a Lightning address, a @getAlbi address. Ange has one. I have one. And that's how you send sats, and then we put those in the shows, and you use a Podcasting 2.0 app. You connect it to Anyways, Mark, wait for the guide. I think that's probably just going to make things easier. But I appreciate you giving it the go. I mean, it is an adventure. And I'm always really amazed that people are willing to do it. We really appreciate it. You know, for us, the difference, you know, fundamentally is, so we've been doing the booths in LUP for 3 years. You know, we've been doing them in this show since we started. The sats don't really, we don't spend them on the day to day. Like, we can use them if we had to, like, we have strategic purposes, but they give us a hedge long term for the network, as a pool to draw from. So we really do appreciate that, because it's sort of like long-term thinking, long-term investing for us. All right. Now, here's our last voicemail, and it comes from the famous, well-known Corn Cob Jim.
6: Hey, this is Corn Cob Jim, and I got a bone to pick with you. And I heard on the other day's episode of The Lunch that you said something about needing to put stabilizers in your gasoline, because we put corn whiskey in the gasoline. And I got to say that I've been putting corn whiskey in about everything for my whole life, ever since I was 12 or 21, something like that. Anyway, corn whiskey is perfectly stable. You don't have to put stabilizers in the corn whiskey. And I decided I was going to call in to give you a piece of... Uncle Jim, what are you doing? Now, hang on now. I'm talking. That's my phone. God damn it. Just give me a second. I'm almost done. Give me my... No, I'm so sorry. That was my uncle. Get out of here. Go. Put some corn or something. Get out of here.
4: My gosh.
2: Now, I don't know if I agree. I don't think there's anything stable at all about corn whiskey, which is a real thing.
4: Was he saying corn whiskey? It sounded like coal whiskey.
2: No, corn whiskey. And it corn is whiskey. At the center of many controversies over the great history of this United States.
4: Okay.
2: One of my favorite was the Whiskey Rebellion of 1790s. The new U.S. government imposed a tax on distilled spirits, including corn-based whiskey produced by many farmers at the time. The whiskey tax was deeply unpopular, since whiskey often served as both a drink and a form of currency in the rural West. Anger turned violent as Western Pennsylvania farmers resisted tax collectors, intimidated officials, destroyed stills, and burned barns. President George Washington led a 13,000-strong militia to suppress the uprising. The only time a sitting president has personally commanded the troops in the field.
4: Wow. That's incredible.
2: That is. The episode provoked a fierce debate, with critics like Thomas Jefferson arguing the government was repeating the very tyranny the Americans had just revolted.
4: Who would have thought?
2: So I don't know if there's anything stable about it at all, my friend. It might be quite unstable. So there you go. That's the calls this week. Thank you, everybody, who gave us a ring. We really appreciate you. And we'd love it if you gave us a voicemail for the next episode. Cha-cha-cha. All right. And we got one web zap this week.
7: Coming in hot with the boo.
4: What? Ooh, what is a web zap?
2: What is a web zap? Well, we've noticed that the boost support has declined, although it's been up a little bit the last couple episodes, but on average it's declined. And then I pulled the numbers. Something like 70% of the people listening didn't have an app that could boost us.
4: Okay.
2: So we thought, all right, time to do a web form. And we created a web form that lets you use Stripe, I believe, right? Stripe. Mm-hmm. Or you can use Lightning still if you want, if you just have like sats on chain and you don't want to set up the whole podcasting 2.0 stack. So we have web zaps now. We're trying it out, and we launched it soft launch last week, and we got one.
4: Yeah, and it's at weeklylaunch.rocks.
2: /zap. I put a link in the show notes, too. Hello, Angie and Chris. This is from Matt M. As a book recommendation, may I propose the Wafer series by Becky Chambers. Her universe is heavily Star Trek inspired. Check. But without the limitations imposed by TV, especially at the time of TOS. It allows her to explore more of the relationship between heavily different species. Oh, interesting. Regarding language, culture. Yeah, that is an area Star Trek doesn't go into as much. And habitats. It's less of a heroic in the way Star Trek stories might be. It follows the lives of more ordinary people that get caught up in extraordinary circumstances. But it makes for an amazing world building. I regularly listen live, often while cooking dinner, since the show's happening late in the French time zone.
4: Nice.
2: So maybe it's lunch, less lunch related.
4: Lunch.
2: Maybe less lunch related. Oh, I thought he was going to make a dinner joke.
4: Yeah.
2: I was gearing up for the dinner joke.
4: Yeah.
2: But Jupiter Broadcasting got me into Home Assistant. Woo!
7: Coming in hot with the booze.
2: Loving this. Got a bunch of sensors already and currently putting some smart lights into my small apartment.
4: Nice.
2: The IKEA Zigbee gear seems like a great value for the money, at least here in the EU. Thanks for all the great shows. That's a fantastic web zap.
4: Mm-hmm.
2: I'd love to hear how it goes and which IKEA gear is working for you. Because I have heard things and I had the wife buy some, but haven't actually tried it out yet. So I don't actually know how good it is, but I'm waiting to hear her, I guess, report.
8: And now it is time for Le Boost.
2: All right, we got some fresh. Okay, I'm pulling in fret hot. Well, that's a bit of a number change right there.
4: Yeah, it is.
2: All right, there we go. Adversary 17 is our baller lobster.
9: Hey, rich lobster!
2: Coming in with 302,096 sats.
4: Insane.
2: He sent a nice boost last week to thank Drew, too, to make sure Drew got some sats. Another book series recommendation, The Bobverse. Magnolia Mayhem recommended it.
4: Mm.
2: I have read The Bobverse, unfortunately, so I cannot say it's new to me. But if you haven't, it's really good. It is a sci-fi. It's, how to describe it? It starts small, one man in like a room, and ends up galactic size.
4: Okay.
2: That's I don't want to spoil anything more than that. But
4: okay.
2: It's really good.
4: But you also recommend.
2: Yes. I will plus one on that. Oh, and he says, here's a plus one to help pay for those tires. Yeah, and the pre-show is grousing that I got to buy all four new tires for my car again. I feel like every couple of years something happens and I got to buy new tires. Thank you, adversaries. Appreciate that. Mick Zips here with 20,000 sats.
10: Well, I'll be dipped.
2: Don't know if you're interested into historical fiction, but I enjoyed the Last Kingdom series, previously called The Saxon Stories. It takes place in England during the Viking invasion. I think it's 13 books.
4: Wow. So it would take some time to finish.
2: Yeah.
4: Why would they rename it?
2: Why did they rename it? That's a good question. Was it like not a good product? Like,
11: just pump the brakes right there.
2: I want to know what's going on right there. You know?
4: Yeah.
2: I got questions and he's got answers, I think, or something like that.
12: Yeah, I got answers and I want some questions.
2: There you go. There you go. Let us know. But thank you for the recommendation, Mixip. Bobby Pink came in with 20,000 sats.
13: I don't understand what the heck is going on here.
2: Says, it's been a while since I checked in with the lunch. Hope you're all doing great and cooking up some delicious recipes. I do miss Brunch with Brent. Sad he's going through a bit of a villain arc right now.
4: Oh, my gosh.
2: Yeah. You notice how we're still held up, too.
4: Yeah.
2: I blame him for the lack of boost because we didn't pivot in time. I mean, the whole thing is structurally his fault. Structurally. But we continue on low-key. The food topics come up. Don't tell him we talked about Thanksgiving. Don't tell him. Thank you, Bobby Penn. Appreciate that. PJ's here with a row of ducks. That's 2,222 cents. Hey, why not a live boost? Well, thank you, PJ. We love
4: Check.
2: Those.
14: Make it so.
2: Yes, indeed. Sohang's here with a row of ducks. Chris, the topic of unsustainable infinite growth and the transition away from it and the potential collapse you mentioned is the core thesis of our old pal Karl Marx, and he figured that out in the 1800s. Secondly, I want to share that the Nebula Mesh VPN success story for Nebula. Nebula, cool. But I don't know how to send it in. It's too long for a boost, and I can't reasonably expect you to wade through piles of email. Oh, was that long? Well, send us a voicemail if that's possible.
4: Well, the voicemail cuts off at 2 minutes.
2: Well?
4: 50 voicemails.
2: That's the challenge. No, the challenge is to do it in 2 minutes.
4: Oh, okay. Throw it in. Type it up. Throw it into ChatGPT.
2: Tell them to shorten
4: bullet,
2: it.
4: Bullet. Yeah, bullet
2: hey,
4: list.
2: Hey, Chad,
4: it.
2: Give me a short version of this. By the way, I think we should all just lean into calling it Chad.
4: I like that.
2: Yeah, or you could call live. But I feel like, you know, if you send me a voicemail, then I could play it in loop.
4: Yeah.
2: Also, I recently switched to Fountain full time since I moved from Apple to Google. It's growing on me. Oh, dude, Fountain over the last year has gotten so great and very excited about their future. They've now officially launched their Fountain FM for podcasters, which is their hosting service, which we've been using for a little bit for this week in Bitcoin and like it a lot. So they got a lot of things they're doing. And one of the things that I think they're going to improve on a lot in the near term is the live experience is about to get even better, too. So I'm excited about that. All right. User. Thank you for the boost. User 7135044 comes in.
15: The heck?
2: Somebody needs to go set their username.
15: Yep.
16: Yep.
14: Mm-hmm.
4: What the heck?
2: But
4: what was that?
2: That was the guy's drinking right there.
4: Okay. You know?
15: Mm-hmm. Yep.
16: Yep.
4: Mm-hmm. That sounds like a bong or they're peeing.
2: No, he's drinking beer.
4: Okay.
2: 9,000 sats.
17: The traders love the vol.
2: Hey, Chris and Ange, sorry to hear about your sleep issues. I sympathize greatly as I've been experiencing sleep issues for a long time and have not made any progress with the traditional channels. I appreciate the tips from everyone. Maybe you should have Colonel on for a longer segment. Mm. I'd love a future update on any sites you gain using the AI. I will. I'll keep toying with it over time as I feel like I'm slipping or I'm having issues and keep refining it. I do feel like it got me on a good start. For what it's worth, the information from the
4: on Beatrix A. And Schmidt's
2: channel and her book have been the most helpful to date. Beatrix A. Schmidt. Mm-hmm. Good to know. The Magnolia Mayhem's here with a Red Dix. Can't remember what I was going to boost, so just put a quip right here.
4: Insert quip here. Nice. In brackets. That's
2: appreciate
4: funny.
2: The value, Magnolia. Thank you very much. Bite Bitten's here. Hey, there he is. 6,000 sets.
10: This is why I have bedtime wine.
2: Missed you. Great discussion. Here's a question. What goes in the fruit punch and what doesn't? Oh, your fruit salad.
4: Oh.
2: One of the things I think you try to avoid is not getting it too watered down, which could be a challenge.
4: Yeah. So I wash all the fruit, right? It is strawberries, blueberries, grapes, and
2: cherries.
4: And I start with the least juicy ones. But anyway, I wash them and then I dry them with a paper towel. And then as I cut them up, I also dry them with a paper towel because, you know, natural juices and such. And then I add Cool Whip and marshmallows, colored marshmallows, if I can find them. But I have not been able to find them since like COVID.
2: It's weird.
4: It is weird. And they have a fruity taste. Anyway, so then you mix that up. And then on top of it, mandarin oranges. And bananas, if you like them, but I can't eat bananas, so I've omitted those.
2: The mandarin oranges on top is a nice touch.
4: Oh my gosh. Last year, I found mango in a can, right? Which I know that sounds actually really white trashy. But anyway, mango in a can, just a little bit in there, makes it taste so good. So
2: mango in a can makes it.
4: That will be there. That will be in there this year.
2: I like that. Now, here's something I didn't know. The Netherlands, surprise, surprise, doesn't celebrate Thanksgiving. Now, I don't know why you don't have your own Thanksgiving. Canada does.
4: Right?
2: Everybody can have a Thanksgiving, buddy. It's not just a U.S. thing. But in the Netherlands, we do have...
4: Sinterklaas.
2: Oh, right. Sinterklaas. Right. Leading up to the 5th of December. Yep. That is great. Also, he boosted our track.
4: Nice.
2: That is coming in clutch again on the live stream, everybody. Really, really impressed. Thank you very much for making it a thing this episode. Another great episode for this humble launch. We stacked 3,385 sats with the sat streamers. Thank you, three of you streaming sats. Appreciate you three. You are my hardcores. And we combine that with our boosters. A lot of those coming in just at the last minute. We stacked a total of 367,147. If you'd like to boost the show, Fountain.fm makes it the easiest, and it's going to get even easier. They host the lighting infrastructure, and they have the connections to the on-ramps for the sets. 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It is a value-for-value show. 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

0: All right. So last week I tried a bank. This week I'm trying a haunted hotel.
1: Okay.
0: $2 million.
1: Chump change.
0: Well, it's an investment, Ange. It's an investment.
1: Oh, it's so cute.
0: It is cute.
1: Oh, my gosh.
0: It's got a great, it's got actually a nice big yard. It's very.
1: Wow, there's 75 pictures.
0: Midwest classic. It has been used for many things over its life, its long, long life. It has 5 bedrooms. It's 9,600 square feet.
1: Oh, my gosh.
0: Yes. Now, I will say it you do potentially also have a ghost included in there, so it's something to just be aware of.
1: Okay.
0: It has 11 uniquely themed guest rooms, 5 bathrooms, like I mentioned, and a communal dining room. In 1887, it was a hotel.
1: Mm-hmm.
0: And it has also, over its life, been a goods store, a post office, and a brothel.
1: Hmm.
0: So you
1: said
0: know,
1: 5 bedrooms, but then there's 11 guest rooms?
0: Yeah, I don't know what that means.
1: Well, it was a hotel, so.
0: Yeah. Oh, I see. Yeah. Yes, you could stay there.
1: Huh.
0: I mean.
1: Maybe there's a house portion of it.
0: I think
1: dedicated.
0: What you have to ask yourself, yeah, what you have to ask yourself is, what is the hard cash value of having a ghost?
1: Well, I don't know. What is the behavior?
0: Well, that's a good question. I mean, I think it's friendly.
1: Oh, do you know?
0: I think it's a friendly ghost.
1: Mm-hmm.
0: So it's haunted, but in like the light sense, they say.
1: Okay.
0: Because
1: doors closing.
0: Nobody's ever been hurt by it. Nobody's ever been hurt by it. It does also have RV hookups.
1: Oh.
0: It's got a patio. It's got a stream that runs through it. I think a friendly ghost adds a few $100,000 to the property value. Don't you? A good friendly ghost story? For a haunted inn. I mean, think about it. No ghost story, not worth as much. Right? When I take the ghost story out.
1: I mean, this is so logical.
0: I love it. Built in 1887. Yeah.
1: Crazy.
0: What is a packet carry? What is apothecary? What's
1: apothecary?
0: Yeah, what's apothecary?
1: It's older medicine. Like.
0: Oh, so it used to be an apothecary
1: herbs
0: shop,
1: and whatever.
0: Too. Oh, wow.
1: Like a pharmacy.
0: And you could take it right now. And just immediately turn around and turn it into a hotel. It's got a stage area for performances, so we could do podcasts there. So we could probably call it a business expense. It's got a classic cash register that's probably worth a couple $100. And it's got one of those autoplay pianos. It comes with one of those cool old school, again, very ghost vibe.
1: Mm-hmm.
0: I think this is a good
1: one. It's really cool.
0: It is. You could live in it. You could make it a studio.
1: You could have a store. There's a stage.
0: Yeah.
1: For live music.
0: Or the podcast.
1: Yeah.
0: You do the podcast. And then people come, they stay. They stay in the Jupiter Hotel. It's got a ghost. It's got live shows.
1: Oh. This is a business suggestion.
0: Right, don't you think?
1: I see.
0: Yeah, don't you think, right? I mean, it's just a quick $2 million. How hard could that be? But then we have a Jupiter Hotel, which exists in Portland, but we'd have our own. This one's in Arizona, I believe.
1: Right.
0: No. No, it is not.
1: Well,
0: Arizona.
1: My car payment is going to end soon, so.
0: There you go. We got it. Yeah, I feel like this is just a no-brainer. It's
1: mm-hmm.
0: just a no-brainer. All right, well, that's just about it for this week. So much going on these days, but only so much time to share with you in the launch. Of course, if you're a member, you get a little extra show, clocking in at 1 hour and 23 minutes for our members right now. That's at jupiter.party. And then we had that special SOS promo code that we're only mentioning here at the end of the show. And only to the launch. But it takes a ridiculous amount of money off per month for the lifetime of your membership, the annual plan or the monthly plan for the jupiter.party. And then you get the bootleg extra long version. And you don't want to miss out on the Pacific Northwest flavor saver.
1: Right. This is pre and post show.
0: Yeah. You get pre and post show. 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Or if you're in a podcasting 2.0 app, it'll just tell you. It'll tell you ahead of time and just tap right in, right? You just tap right in. All right, from the beautiful Pacific Northwest and the mighty American West Coast, thanks for listening, and we'll see you right back here next week.

0: It is Linux Fest 2024. We're here live at Linux Fest, and we're in room like DMC 118. And the big, okay, maybe not the big buzz, but some of the buzz is that Ubuntu 24.04 LTS is now available. And we've got it on a couple of machines here. And Wes, you also gave it a go.
1: I sure did.
0: And then immediately destroyed it.
2: For 5 minutes.
0: Yeah.
1: I did. I must NixOS everything. But that means I got quite acquainted with that new Flutter installer.
0: Yes. Yes, I got a couple of goes with that myself. They're also, so they're touting this as more performant, but they're also touting it as like a more security focused. They've tinkered around with unprivileged user namespaces to enhance the restrictions there. They've done binary hardening to fortify source, and AppArmor 4 ships in this. They're also disabling TLS 1.0 and 1.1, and they're shipping a new upstream kernel feature in 6.8. They now have the Intel Shadow Stack support. So I don't know what a shadow stack support is, but I think I probably want it.
3: Sounds like a superhero to me.
0: Hmm.
1: Considering how you maintain your systems, you probably need it.

0: 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My name is Chris.
1: My name is Wes.
2: My name is Brent.
0: And we're joined by a very handsome Alex.
3: Hello.
0: And hi. Noah.
4: Hey there.
0: Hey there, Noah.
4: How's it going?
0: Good. He's rushing to the microphone.
1: Like a true broadcast pro.
0: We are here at Linux Fest Northwest, and we have stories to share, barbecue tales, no doubt. 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
5: WireGuard.
0: That's right. So everybody in the room, give the listeners back at home a big hello and a round of applause for yourselves and for them. Linux Fest, let's hear it.
5: Yes.
0: Hello. We're finally back. We're finally doing it after what seems like 124 years of a break. I wasn't even sure if we'd have more than 15 people show up, especially after they heard the stories about how Wes likes to party. I thought we'd scared everybody away.
3: How are you enjoying Linux Fest 2020 so far?
0: It does feel like we're getting back into it. We're also in some of the older rooms that we used to be way back in the day, so it kind of feels a little nostalgic that way too, because that's just what's available, because there's still construction going on here. And we did it the traditional style by bringing Lady Jupes, my RV, up to Linux Fest Northwest. Brent got in town early and helped me get her ready to go.
2: I actually never left town from Texas Linux Fest. I just kind of stuck around. You're caught with me.
1: Fest season continues.
0: So I put him to work. You know, that's what you do with a good Brent when he's in town. You put him to work. So we washed the RV and got her all nice and shiny and pretty, so that way it wasn't embarrassing to bring to Linux Fest. And then it proceeded to rain every single day since we washed her.
4: So I got it washed twice.
0: Yeah, right. Just a little rain wash on her. Parked out in camping in the parking lot, we set the trend. Because all of the other food trucks, like the food trucks came, they parked around Jupes.
2: Really?
0: Yeah,
2: that Jupes planned?
0: No, she's the boss.
2: Whoa.
0: Jupes was the boss. And so we've got a couple of food trucks here. I've been sleeping with the kids in the RV every single night here in the parking lot. It's like old times.
1: You know, it doesn't hurt to have that food truck right outside when you need a snack.
0: No, and it's great to have Lady Jupes to like sneak back into and, you know, grab a beer ski or work on the show or something like that. So it actually works out really good. And then a new era has begun as well for Linux Fest Northwest. It is the all hardware version of our live stream and mixing setup. Here on this table that we're sitting at, we've essentially replicated, in a rough style, our entire studio, including the mixer setup, the remote broadcast setup, and, you know, maybe not a complete version of it, but we're getting really, really close, and I think this is going to be our best remote setup.
1: You know, if hardware had alpha versions, this would be Studio V2 Alpha.
0: Alpha, yeah, and yesterday was pre-alpha even, because yesterday we had a lot of little glitches and things like that to sort out.
2: This was a dream that started, I think, on our Denver trip, like 3 years ago.
0: Yeah.
2: We were dreaming about this very setup because we ran into maybe a lot of problems doing it other ways. And we've iterated and decided we're going to do it this way, do it the real way.
0: It was the perfect kind of setup once we started getting into it because it took advantage of our multiple stacks and skill sets. So, for example, for the first couple of days, we were Brent and I were assembling various things like, okay, we know we're going to need a soundboard. We know we're going to need this. And then on Wednesday, Noah arrived in town, and then things really kicked up. When Noah's in town, it always does. And it kicked up, and he built us a test studio bench in the garage at the studio where we sorted out the majority of the problems and, you know, just made sure everything worked.
4: While doing a radio show.
0: Yeah. So I wasn't going to mention that unless you wanted me to. So I arrive at the studio at, like, I don't know, 8:30 a.m., and, you know, Noah's been there probably since, what, 5 a.m.?
4: Yeah.
0: Doing a radio show in the studio. And in between commercial breaks, or during commercial breaks, I should say, Noah ran out and built the test garage studio, and then would run back in and do the radio show. And then the commercial break would come and he would run.
4: Time for another mic.
1: It's probably worth pointing out we needed that because, I mean, at the end of the last Linux Unplugged, some of this stuff was still in the box brand new.
0: Yes. Yeah, it was still in the box. Yeah.
1: So we not only had we not really configured it for this fest or this operation, we hadn't configured it at all.
0: And we knew we needed to do, like, the full nine. So we did a whole mock setup, including mock networking, just to make sure we were on a separate network and we could do the remote connectivity stuff.
4: And then tore it down and brought it into the house to make sure that it would survive a decommission, recommission, and then packed it up and brought it to the fest.
0: Man. And then we got it set up at the booth, which was a little hectic, but you guys got it done. You guys did great. Then we had to tear it all down again.
4: And move it into this room.
2: How long did it take to set this version up?
4: 24 minutes.
2: I think that's pretty
4: down
2: good.
4: Down from an hour.
0: Yeah.
4: Down from 2.5 hours.
0: Down from 3 days. Yeah. It was really something, I'll tell you what. But it's all awesome because, like, the whole stack, even – so we're obviously Linux on the laptops, but the mixer runs an embedded Linux, and our Barrix encoder runs a really old embedded Linux. So even though we're doing it all hardware now instead of with software and jack, it's all still using Linux under the hood.
3: It's hard to beat a physical slider sometimes, eh?
0: Yeah, it is.
4: Can, nice. can we put one of the NOAA stickers on something?
0: Yeah, yeah. You can put it on the mixer.
4: Yeah. Yeah, put a little NOAA switch to Linux.
0: Yeah, there you go.
1: Just make sure you put the AltaSpeed support number right below.
0: Yeah, right. Now, the first thing I'm going to do is get Ubuntu off all these machines. No, I'm just kidding. It's fine. Did you end up reloading the remote machine? Oh, my gosh. You let him talk you into that?
4: Well, here's the discussion went like this. So he goes, they're going to kill me if I take NixOS off this. Yeah. And I said, hold on. Chris put Ubuntu 24.04 on that machine.
0: Yeah, yeah.
4: And then he told me to put 24.04 on that machine.
0: Yeah, yeah.
4: So it'd be weird if we didn't put 24.04.
0: Well,
4: that
0: was for the weekend, though. It was for the fest. That was our fest.
4: You can reload all three of them with Nix if you like.
0: You know, you got your going to town distro. You got your introducing it to the family distro, and you got your Linux Fest in distro.
4: So at Linux Fest, I saw this great talk by this guy by the name of Wes Payne, and he actually took an Ubuntu 24.04 box.
0: An existing?
4: Yes. Huh. He switched it to NixOS. So maybe you throw that guy a brisket or $10 or
0: he'll just convert him for us.
1: I've got homework after the show.
0: You did have a great talk, Wes.
1: Well, thank you.
0: It was fun because you not only did you do a live swap, but you went the full, like, I'll reboot and make sure it goes in there, and you did it the hard way. You know, you didn't use like the NixOS Anywhere script stuff. Like, you did it hand by hand. Well, which isn't, I mean, an astronomical amount of work, but it's a fair amount of work for a talk.
1: You know, if you really want to understand something, you got to do it the dumb way.
0: Did you end up going through that a couple of times last night?
1: Yeah, last night on the drive up today, my lovely girlfriend Jen was gracious enough to drive so I could make sure that I had things dialed in.
0: Oh, that's very good. That's very good. Now, that's down to the wire, Wes. I like it. That's how you knew you coming in. It was going to be really fresh on the tips of your fingers because you'd just done it.
1: That's right. Practice makes, well, not perfect, but something like that.
0: Yeah, well, but putting it off to the last minute means that you were fresh and ready to go. You basically rehearsed.
1: Well, I was using Unstable. I wanted the latest and greatest Nix packages in there. But, you know, I wasn't the only one with a talk this time around.
0: No, Alex gave a talk, too. In fact, Alex, he kind of opened up Linux Fest, one of the very first presentations. How did it go?
3: Yeah, I did the shakedown in Texas 2 weeks ago. So the good people of Seattle, well, Bellingham, got the rehearsed version. So that was nice. talked about accessing self-hosted services remotely, why doing port forwarding is dangerous, all that kind of stuff. So it was a good time.
0: I saw V1, and I really liked the talk.
1: Yeah, definitely. And, I mean, if you're not already using Tailscale and the power of mesh networking, it's the only reason any of the stuff we're doing today is working, so it's useful all over the place.
0: We should mention that one of the things that has been extremely awesome, and I was about to get into this, and then I got distracted like I do, is all of this stuff is network-based. You know, even the sliders that control the mixer are doing it over IP. And how do you do that when you're going from a garage to a booth to a room where you keep all the IPs the same? You do it with Tailscale. So we've actually set up our own mini network here at the booth or at the table or in the garage. And then the machines have Tailscale running on them. And then, in fact, Wes, you even came across a cool little proxy utility.
1: Oh, yeah. It's like a Node.js app that's designed to proxy to these specific line of mixers. So while you guys were all testing in the studio, I had day job stuff to do, so I was at home in Seattle, but I was still able to connect remotely through your laptop over Tailscale and then live adjust the mixer.
0: So we'd be like, hey, Wes, can you send this channel to output number 2? And then we're like, okay, it's all done. And he's not even in the room, right? Or, you know, these are motorized sliders too, so Wes will make an adjustment and I'll see the sliders move. I'm like, oh, Wes is in there.
3: Whoops. There's a ghost in the machine.
0: Yeah, exactly is what it feels like.
1: I hope you let me out for a walk sometimes.
0: Yeah, you got to walk your Wes. But it was pretty neat, and you know, being able to connect all of that together, and it even for our Brent has a little remote setup with a Pizel 7 and a microphone and a little USB-C audio interface running Sonobus. And Brent walks around, and he can chat with the peoples, and we're doing that over Tailscale because, again, you want to be able to direct connect back to the machine to stream audio as reliably as possible. Well, if this machine's on one Wi-Fi network and Brent's on cellular, like, how do you make a direct connection happen?
2: Well, the other thing is walking around the fest, I would jump between networks, right? Mm-hmm. I'm in one building where we have all of our booth and everything, and that's on one network. I walk outside, all of a sudden I'm on the cell network, walk into this building, I'm on a completely different network again, and everything just seems smooth.
0: So last night after day one, there was some after parties. Did you guys have any interesting conversations or meet anybody that was doing anything interesting at work?
2: I had so many interesting conversations, I kind of forgot to eat or drink anything.
0: Yeah, double guilty on that one. I didn't eat all day accidentally.
1: And we left. There were appetizers provided at that at the social, but I think we all left before or just as those were arriving, unfortunately.
0: I went all day. I went all day and did not eat. And then, but people just kept handing me drinks. What am I going to say? No to a free drink? I'm not an animal. Of course I got to be. Although I do know some animals that said no to a free drink, but
3: I did learn that your queuing buffer is full, though.
0: Yeah. Well, that got burned out at Terry Black's in Texas because we queued twice.
1: Texas-sized queue.
0: And I've got about a 45-minute queue per year tolerance in me, and we blew it out. Like, we doubled it at Terry Black's. And so when we got to dinner and there was a long queue, I just had to bail. I went back, and I tried to make myself do it, and I couldn't do it. So that might have been one of the reasons I didn't get to eat is the queuing tolerance was a little too low.
2: You know, I was in line, like, two positions ahead of you both.
0: Yeah.
2: And waited the queue because I'm a patient Canadian. And by the time, and we're having actually excellent discussions in the queue.
0: Sure,
2: I just got you know, queue discussions are good ones.
0: Okay.
2: It's like the hallway track, but for food.
0: Mm-hmm.
2: And I finally got there and I decided, I'm going to buy these guys a drink. They're behind me. They don't have a chance to buy a drink yet. So I could do a nice thing for my guys. And
0: we were gone.
2: Yeah. Well, they had two types of ciders. They had a pineapple one. I know you like a pineapple cider and like a hazy IPA for Wes is kind of his style.
1: Oh,
2: right.
1: Thanks.
2: And so I'm like, juggling drinks and like my meal tickets and stuff, and I turn around and the place is like there's no Wes, there's no Chris, they've left.
0: Yeah, we bailed. Well, I thought I had a very effective anti-queue sales pitch, and I was really trying to just bring people into the anti-queue sphere, so that way I could just bring as many people with me as possible. But speaking of great beers, also listener Jed brought us this incredibly spicy beer. I mean, it is it has a little bit of heat on the back end. It's got like some pepper in there, and it. Boy, I tell you what, I thought, well, I'll just crack a little bit open. I'll have this with breakfast and eggs the other day. It was a little bit too much.
3: I had a nice chat with a gentleman who does photolithography for Intel.
0: Really?
3: Based out of Portland and does, microchip manufacturing in the States. I was under the incorrect impression from the CHIPS Act, stuff you see in the news that America wasn't making microchips, but that's not true.
0: Yeah, I think the takeaway I got from that conversation was maybe not like the 3-nanometer and 5-nanometer stuff, but a lot of industry auto appliances, probably even things like our mixer, they don't need 3-nanometer CPUs in them. And those are, those larger, older, if you'll allow, style are being manufactured in the States.
2: I learned also that a lot of the prototyping happens here and then goes elsewhere for kind of the mass production. So that was fascinating.
0: Huh. Yeah, I guess you'd have to, right?
3: Designed by Apple in California.
0: Designed by Intel in California.
1: I mean, I think it holds true. Like, we go to these fests, and there's a lot to like, and the audience is almost always the highlight because somehow, invariably, the audience is up to way cooler stuff than we could ever imagine.
0: Yeah. Well, they're not doing podcasts. They're doing real stuff.
1: Yeah, they got time to do real work, right?
3: That was a universal truth, both here and in Texas.
1: Right.
3: The hallway track is why you should come to these things.
0: Yeah.
3: You lot. You people in front of us. You are... great.
2: Yeah, I think the reality is we get as much from being at the fest from you that you hopefully get from us at these fests. So huge thank you to everyone.
0: Yeah, absolutely.
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0: And so indeed we did fest, and we had the booth set up. I mean, for almost all day yesterday, we were chatting with people as they came and as they went. And System 76 is here, and they're making big noise about Cosmic. I think it's getting really, really close. And it sounds like it's like the final stuff. But there might have been one feature that was kind of missed on their radar until the Linux Fest Northwest presentation was looming.
7: We're getting there with Cosmic, and it's getting to the point where we're close to releasing it. So it's the most exciting time of a project. It's the most stressful time of a project. But it's also the time when you're pulling everything together and finally start to show everyone what you've been working on for this long.
1: You know, I didn't get to make it to the talk, unfortunately. I'm looking forward to listening back. But did you present from Cosmic?
7: Yes. Ah, yes, we did.
1: Amazing. There's dog fooding.
7: Yeah, fun story about that. We landed display cloning on Thursday.
1: You might need that. I don't know why.
7: and it worked beautifully. So
6: good.
7: It was good. Yeah.
6: Nothing like a nice production test.
7: Right. Yeah. I didn't realize this. I gave a Cosmic presentation at our factory 6 months ago before we had cloning. And I asked Victoria, who works on the compositor. I asked her, how do I clone my displays? Oh, well, we haven't done that yet. So I got to tell you what Cosmic DE entails. It's not taking GNOME or KDE or even Qt or GTK or an existing compositor or anything. Everything is Rust from scratch. Every widget, every switch, the compositor.
1: That is a lot of code to write.
6: Yeah.
1: I mean, great programming language or not.
7: Yeah, the workspaces, the applications library, we call them applets. That's all the applications you can add to panels, things like that. So the whole thing is built from scratch in Rust. And so when you're building something like that, where a window spawns when you open the window is a decision, a design decision that you need to make. Where the next one spawns on top of it is a design decision, all to that granular level. So we didn't have cloning 6 months ago. And I go to do a presentation, and I did not realize how difficult it is to give a presentation when you don't have cloning. And you have a mic in front of you, a screen behind you, and your display in front of you, and you have to somehow put all that together. But thankfully, we landed it Thursday.
6: Just in time. And yeah, they're building it. Was it Iced West? Is that what they're using?
1: Yeah, I think they forked Ice. Iced and then made libcosmic. So if you want to start building on top of it, libcosmic is the thing to look out for.
3: So can I ask a stupid question at this point?
0: I love a stupid question.
3: Cosmic is, where does it fit in the stack? Like, is Wayland in there? Like, is it completely from the metal up?
1: They've got their own implementation of a Wayland compositor, also in Rust.
0: Yeah, I mean, they are doing a ton of the lift,
3: it's
0: though.
3: Quite a lift, eh?
0: Yeah, I asked Carl, like, so are you concerned at all about the mintification, if you will, of some of your apps? Like, Mint has a ton of X apps that don't really get used on other distributions. Are you going to go create all these apps and nobody's going to use them? And Carl said, well, then we haven't done our job. Our job is to make applications that people will want to run on other distributions. And they're going to try to build those in a way that it's easy to move them around to other distros.
1: I think the Rust helps there, right? I mean, it's good at packaging everything up and do a single binary or a couple things that you can run. I mean, System 76's Aaron Honeycutt has been working hard to package that kind of stuff in Nix already, so... Hey, you get it on Nix, that probably means it's not too far away from other distros.
0: Yeah, I think I also heard one of their staff is working on Fedora.
1: Wow.
0: So they're actively trying to make sure that it'll run on Fedora and on Nix. And then, of course, it's an Ubuntu base, so it'll run on Ubuntu as well.
1: Yeah, there's a PPA out there if you want to try it there.
3: What I thought was interesting is, you know, the infotainment in our Volkswagens is running Qt underneath.
0: Mm-hmm.
3: One of the use cases Carl talked about for Cosmic was automotive UIs or sort of embedded, you know, industrial applications, which I thought was pretty cool.
0: Yeah, I mean, I didn't realize that's how broad they were thinking until I chatted with them. It also sounds like they have been spending time, including Carl, the CEO, going hands-on with immutable Linux distributions. and trying to figure out where immutable distributions might fit in for System 76 customers. And

0: There's not a direct channel to like my mom running KDE on her desktop or something. Yeah. But System 76 has both of that. So I'm curious to see what their take of like, well, here's the actual real problems that our customer base is solving. And here's how we think some of the techniques from NixOS or Fedora Atomic can actually solve their problems.
1: Yeah, it's going to be, I think it'll be a bit of a journey, but I mean, they're actively researching that. So I think they're really looking at building something pretty unique as far as like a workstation OS that everybody could use or power users could use. I'm pretty excited because I think it's really close. I think the Cosmic release is probably the next couple of months or so. I think we're like in the final throes of version 1.0.
0: I bet we'll be trying it a little bit before it's actually.
1: Yeah. Who us? No, of course not. We had the barbecue here at Linux Fest Northwest as well. And my wife and Emma from System 76 really came to the rescue to get all that put together. It, of course, was pouring like crazy. You get one or two things at the end of April in the Pacific Northwest. Beautiful weather that makes everybody want to move here, or torrential rains that makes everybody want to stay away. we got the second one this time. We did have some tents, though, thanks to Olympia Mike and others that brought tents and got things set up really, really quick. And while we were live at the booth, they got everything over there going and just kind of we showed up and we were ready to go. And we had to get started fast. I was impressed, even though Brent's not necessarily one of the meat eaters, he jumped in and started grilling.
2: The barbecue has just begun. We have a bunch of lava on one side of the barbecue. And then
3: I don't know what I'm doing, actually.
2: I figure what we should do is probably assign the vegetarian to actually barbecue.
1: And you know what, Brent? You did pretty good. And then Jeff slipped in there, and then right down to the last dog, Alex gets in there.
4: For Linux festing right here.
5: Yeah, we are definitely Linux festing, aren't we?
6: Yeah.
5: Yeah.
6: I love it.
4: We're out of hot dogs in the cooler. Is this the last pack?
6: Oh, yeah.
4: Is that the last dog, dude?
2: Yeah, these are the last dog.
1: Down to the last dog. And then when that last dog finished getting grilled, I hold my hand up to the air, and I swear, it completely stopped raining.
7: To the second.
1: Yeah, to the second.
7: To the point where I turned to Emma and said, it stopped raining. She stuck her hand out of the tent and went, oh, can you believe it?
0: Emma, who was by that time entirely soaked.
1: She was very soaked.
7: Emma and Hadia were very damp.
1: Yeah. Yes. Levi was running around. The RV dog was running around like trying to avoid the rain, but also very much wanted to be in the action. This is one of his favorite things to do too. So,
0: well, what if food spills on the ground? Someone's got to clean that up.
1: It's so funny though, because it was a massive tranche of a barbecue, and one side of that thing was like, you know, 800 degrees. And so if you were standing in front of the barbecue long enough, it would just dry your clothes.
7: How's your arm hair, listener Jeff?
1: Yeah, I think that Jeff lost a little bit of hair serving up hot dogs.
7: That thing was hot.
1: Yeah, that chunk charcoal barbecue gets really, really hot.
0: Nobody tell the health department, all right?
1: Yeah, anyway, the hair is... Okay, Jeff says he had fire pants on, so he was good. It was just his top we would have to worry about. But it's so much fun, and I'm very grateful that this time I mostly just showed up and got to eat hot dogs and didn't have to do all of the grilling. That was really nice, and it meant that we could focus on the live stream and do the booth stuff and work out the kinks still and do that kind of thing.
0: I was impressed with the folks showing up. I mean, you know, coming out in the rain, standing, people brought rain gear. It didn't stop any of the great conversations. It was a little party out in the parking lot.
1: I know. We were yakking it up. And you know what? When you're from the Pacific Northwest, you get used to it.
0: You have to.
1: It's like, yeah, I'm getting a hair wash. It's totally fine. You know,
7: it was some pretty wet rain that though.
1: It was, wasn't it? It was coming down hard and fast. I know. But it was still fun. We have been asking people this week what their very first Linux box experience was. And one of the audience members, Brian, also known as Boy in the Matrix chat, has joined us. Brian, hello. Welcome to the show.
8: Hey, thanks.
1: So tell us about your very first Linux box. You remember what it was?
8: Yeah, it was some kind of one of those wall wart server things.
1: That's unique.
8: Yep, I know.
1: Wow.
8: Yeah. So I used a Mac. I was really into Apple, and I had never heard of SSH, but I SSH'd in and kind of found instructions online and poked around. So that was the start. And then I had a Mac Tiebook, so I installed Ubuntu on that. And then I was like, I want to get a ThinkPad. So I found a used T61. Which I still have and love. I get ThinkPads all the time now. You can get them cheap, used. Anyway, but I switched away from Apple and kind of got interested in low-powered servers and things like that. So anyway.
1: I share that passion.

0: My ears really lit up when you said T61, primarily because my parents, my father, used a T61 for like years to do just, you know, work stuff. And these days it's running like their home server and that thing just keeps trucking. It's like bulletproof. And I'm curious, for your T61, is it still doing stuff?
1: No. I mean, I fire it up occasionally, but no. But I can't bear to get rid of it. Yeah.
2: Nostalgic computers. I totally understand that.
3: What's your daily driver these days?
1: It's a ThinkPad. I can't remember.
2: You became a ThinkPad man.
1: Yeah,
2: that's for sure.
1: Yeah. Anyway.
2: Is it the Linux compatibility that drove you there?
1: I think so. They're easy to fix. You know, they're easy to upgrade, take apart. So
2: yeah.
1: I've got two kids and I buy them used ThinkPads. And
2: that's such a great way to go.
1: Yeah.
2: It is. Yep. Well, Brian, thank you for sharing that with
1: us. All right, thanks.
2: Appreciate it.
1: Thank you.
2: Morgan stepped up to the booth. And Morgan, I'd love to hear about your very first Linux PC.
4: Oh, well, it was a home-built 486. Running, I installed Slackware 3.1, I think it was at the time.
2: That must have been a process.
4: It was. Number of floppies.
2: How did you even get your hands on the floppies? Did you download them and write them all to
4: Yes, I did, actually. I downloaded the images on my Windows machine and, you know, made the floppies and turned around and reformatted it. So,
2: man, that is a level of dedication that you just don't have to put into today. Like, it just doesn't require that.
4: It was a process, yes.
2: And then once you get it installed, you never want to reinstall again.
4: Yeah, no, it was mostly recompiling the kernel after that and getting a window manager up and running. And
2: isn't that the funny thing, though? Like, today, if you mess a system up, you know, you'll try to fix it for a little bit. But if you got to reload, you know, it's not a big deal. But back then, that would have been a whole day to reinstall.
4: It was, yeah. No, I spent a lot of time just troubleshooting and fixing the problems as I went along. So.
2: Wow. Good for you.
4: Yeah.
2: An old 486, did it even have a CPU fan on it?
4: It did.
2: Oh,
4: actually.
2: It did.
4: Yeah, it did.
2: Must have had a turbo button on that sucker.
4: It did indeed, yes.
3: Well, I assume it's not still kicking, right?
4: No. It's been, it's long gone. So,
3: what are you using these days?
4: At the moment, I'm using a MacBook Pro. So,
2: All right. You know, you could put Nix on that, and then we wouldn't have any problems.
3: Definitely.
4: The thought has occurred to me. So,
2: well, Morgan, thank you very much.
4: All right,
2: that's a great
4: story.
2: Another brave soul joins us up at the booth. Alcaset is here, and Alcaset, tell me about your first Linux box.
5: I'm pretty sure it was an NEC Pentium 2 in 1999.
2: Oh, wow.
5: Which is the only brand new computer I've ever had.
2: Really?
5: But anyway, in 1999, my girlfriend at the time was reading in a newspaper, and she discovered Linux. She told me and said, you might be interested in this. And so that was really cool.
2: She knew you.
5: Yeah. Yeah.
2: It's funny. Remember when NEC and all those different companies back then were making PCs? There were so many PC manufacturers.
5: Yes, a lot. Yeah.
2: Yeah. I didn't realize NEC had hung on actually quite that long. Do you remember anything about the box?
5: Yeah, I still have it, but I haven't touched it for a few years.
2: Oh, I love that you still have it.
5: Yeah, the last time I used it was probably 7 years ago, and it was still functional.
2: You ever think about firing it back up again?
5: Maybe.
2: I know, there's a lot of things to do.
3: Are we going to have to do a second round of the 32-bit challenge
2: here? Yeah, sounds like a good contender. How big is it? Is it a big box?
5: No, it was a standard, maybe even slightly smaller than a standard desktop size at the time.
2: Neat.
5: Yeah.
2: What a collector's piece. You should hold on to that forever.
5: Yeah. Well, I tend to do that with everything. So.
2: All right. So what's your rig these days? A MacBook? A ThinkPad?
5: Chromebook? So I have a lot of old ThinkPads.
2: Mm.
5: The newest one is a T420, which is pretty cool. Let's see. I also have an old Chromebook. Actually, I have a few old Chromebooks.
3: If we need a spare rig, I think we know who to turn to.
2: Right.
5: Yeah.
2: Definitely.
5: Yeah.
0: Can I ask you, you seem to have a love for used machines or refurbishing them.
5: Yeah.
0: I'm curious, why go that route? Because I have, you know, I got feelings about this, but I'm curious about yours.
5: So I find that reuse is usually better than recycling and definitely better than landfill for e-waste. I used to volunteer at an organization called Free Geek in Portland. We even tried to start one in Seattle. There's actually still some in Canada that I think still are running the Free Geeks.
2: Oh, good.
5: And with the Free Geek, basically people could come and donate their old computer hardware and other electronic hardware. And what we can't refurbish and build ourselves, the volunteers, into usable PCs with running Linux, we recycle in the United States without, you know, sending it to a poor country. It like usually happens with e-waste. So that's kind of my main thing with the. So I'm really happy to hear that you're still using the.
2: The old Sputnik here.
5: Yeah.
2: Yeah, it's still hanging on. The ports may be a little loose, but it's hanging on.
0: Back at the Jupiter Broadcasting Studio, there's a bit of a computer museum, as you might.
2: That is true.
0: It's an unintentional computer museum, but it is certainly one.
2: Are you throwing shade right
0: no,
2: now?
0: No, they're there to use if we need them.
2: Or part out. Yeah, we'll see.
3: Or maybe put on the walls as decoration someday.
2: How cool would that be? Especially if it was like it exploded, you know, just all of the parts on, like on a board. Well, thank you.
5: Thank you.
2: Fascinating story. Really appreciate that. And we have yet another brave soul over there. Tell us your name.
6: My name is Tristan.
2: Hello, Tristan. And what was your first Linux box?
6: So it was, I think it was Dell Precision 8400.
2: Was that one of their very first Ubuntu machines?
6: It was actually running XP, but in the middle of eighth grade, while everyone's learning to type in IT class, my buddy passes me a CD. And it's,
2: hey,
6: I look
2: man,
6: at this.
2: You should check this out.
6: Yeah, and I look at his computer, and I was like, I don't recognize that OS. Because I've run Mac OS at home, and this guy has, what do you know, Ubuntu 604, or 606, sorry. And so, in the middle of our computer lab, just boot up on 606.
2: Awesome. You know, one of my very first Linux experiences was in a computer lab, too. It was, hey, what are you running over there? That's not Windows. And I think it was some very old version of GNOME or something like that. It looked so cool and so different than Windows at the time.
6: Yeah, just completely different window manager.
2: Yeah. Yeah. I then went and proceeded to delete my entire file system, and that was one of my first experiences with Linux.
6: Yeah, yeah. You know, it expanded to an ex-girlfriend and having to recover files, and the only system that could aptly recover files was PhotoRec.
2: Yeah.
6: And suddenly I'm nose deep in the command line, 14 years old, trying to recover this girl's flip phone photos. You know?
2: Yes, of course. Oh, gosh. Man, but you know what? That's how you learn, right?
6: Oh yeah.
2: Did you actually get the files?
6: Oh, I did. Absolutely.
2: Oh, okay.
6: Oh, yeah. Yeah, absolutely. And now it's just another, you know, tool in the wheelhouse there.
2: Absolutely. Well, thank you. That's a great story.
6: Appreciate it, Chris. Thanks.
2: And another brave soul joins us here, Brian. Welcome, and tell us about your very first Linux machine.
7: Actually, my first Linux machine is sitting right over by my seat right now. It's my school laptop.
2: Okay, so you're a new Linux user.
7: Fairly new, yeah, about 2 years now.
2: Well, tell us about the machine.
7: I mean, it's an old Windows. Let's see, it was a Windows 7 laptop. It's a Dell Aspire 5530 something or whatever.
2: Nice.
7: It was reaching the end of its life as a Windows machine and. I needed a laptop for school.
2: Yeah.
3: What distro did you put on there?
7: Ubuntu 2004, I think it is. Yeah.
2: New 2404 is out.
7: Yes.
2: Might be time for an upgrade.
7: Yeah. Once I get through school, then I can actually safely delete everything from it.
3: This is a person with sense over here. You should learn something.
2: You don't upgrade before an important day? I thought that's the move. I don't know.
7: I feel like the important time to upgrade is finals week, right?
2: Yeah, right.
7: Right during finals week.
2: Mm-hmm. Yeah, when things get really busy.
7: Yeah.
2: Yeah. All right. Well, thank you very much.
7: Yeah, thanks, guys.
2: Great to hear. Last one. Anybody else? Last one. And our last brave soul this week joins us here at the booth. Mark, tell me about your first Linux PC.
8: So when I started my Linux journey, it was in early high school, but I didn't have broadband internet was just becoming a thing. So, mm-hmm. But I lived in the middle of nowhere. I had dial-up internet. So this is around early Ubuntu stages when they're shipping CDs. So I remember ordering a bunch of Ubuntu CDs, and I wiped my family computer out.
2: Oh, how'd they take that?
8: They didn't like that.
2: No.
8: So eventually I got some hand-me-down computers.
2: Like, we got to give this kid his own machine.
8: Yeah, so and we did that for a while, but then I started learning about other things like Gentoo and stuff. So I have a fond memory of 3 days of trying to compile
2: yes.
8: the kernel for Gentoo on a Pentium 3.
2: Yes.
8: And I came into the room and it actually just failed on the compile and I gave up. So that was my last Gen 2 experience. Oh.
0: Does it still take 3 days? I think it does, right?
2: I mean, if you do it wrong.
8: Yeah, on a Pentium 3 it probably
2: yeah.
8: does.
2: With a CRT screen too, yeah. right? So like you got to make the call, like, do I leave this super high energy using screen on so I can keep checking? Do I come back and like clunk and turn it on and off to check on it? You know? Don't even get me started on trying to build the plasma desktop. That just took forever, too. So, yeah.
3: That one still does.
2: Yeah, well, that's true. You get the kernel, and then that finally gets working. Then you got to build plasma. So, tell me about your current Linux box.
8: All my boxes are Linux, basically. So, I run a mixture of Arch and NixOS and across custom computers, mostly like custom desktops. But my current laptop is a T480S, and I have a, like, probably many of us have a museum wall of old ThinkPads and other devices of various eras. So,
2: I'm glad to know I'm not the only one.
3: Yeah, this is making me feel better about our choices. Yeah. We should do it more often.
2: Well, thank you, sir.
8: Yeah, thank
2: That's
8: you.
2: A great story. Really appreciate it.
0: All right. Let's see over here. So I've got Jose here in the crowd, and I think those who know Linux Unplugged might recognize Jose. Jose, you have come a little ways to get here. Can you introduce yourself for those who might not know you and where you came from?
9: Sure. My name is Jose Ibanez. I came here from Puerto Rico, flew out here with my company, my small business, Blind Penguin. I'm blind, so I name my business Blind Penguin. I'm here with my wife, the brains of the company, and my business partner, who's also in some of the talks, and just came here to networking. We're sponsoring some of the event because we really wanted to do it. And just here to network and have some fun.
0: Amazing. And can you give us a sense of what you do in your business?
9: Yes. We're a software development company. Right now, we do a lot of work with the local government and the U.S. federal government. Basically, back-end, web app development, APIs, database management, and a lot of like cloud infrastructure like Azure and AWS. And we also have some private clients where we do some mobile development. And we are starting our venture now into the open source sphere. And let's see how it goes for us.
0: Now, last night we met at the social event, and you were mentioning a project that you're working on that I think you're quite excited about.
9: Yeah. I'm a super fan of movies. I love movies. I love sitting down and having the cinema experience, and I've always ran like a Jellyfin or a Plex client at home and buy the Blu-rays and rip them, and there's always been some features that I wanted, so I decided to build my own. It's like a little dream that I have, and so I started building my own from scratch with features that I wish Jellyfin or Plex had. And especially for me as a blind person who wants to play movies and music for his family, the other clients for the other servers are not very good with screen readers. So sometimes I'm like, okay, so my family goes like, let's watch this movie. And then I'm like, tick, tick. And then the screen reader is still reading like the previous menu. And I'm like, I'm almost there. Just a pin. You're there, click. And I'm like, oh, okay, sure. So I love it. And this will be the name of the app is Igloo, because Blind Penguin lives and watches movies on an igloo. And that was my wife's idea. And I'm hoping to release it in about a month or so. And I'll be sure to let you guys know. It will be available for Android. It'll have a web client, all native. And so that's my passion project.
0: Amazing. And if someone feels inspired by that, where can they go to get in touch with you?
9: I have a GitHub account. It's a Spanish name. Jibanes74. But we also have our website, blindpenguincoder.com. You can go there and get in touch with us, and we'll be sure to answer you as soon as possible.
0: How are you both doing? Introduce yourselves first and where you came from.
10: I'm Peyton. I'm from Cloverdale, BC. And this is my dad, and he's also from Cloverdale, BC.
0: Hi, Dad. What's your name?
11: Peyton's dad. No, my name's Jared. Yeah, I'm the driver. I've been 2 days of listening, and I don't really know. I really enjoyed the pizza. The barbecue was awesome yesterday. And I've been enjoying watching my son smile and learn and get excited and looking at me for more money to buy more stuff, to do more things.
0: Well, I'm curious then, like, what has you interested in being here? How'd you hear about this?
10: Well, I got into Linux on the Chromebook with the Linux development environment because I wanted to run Blender. And then I found Jupyter Broadcasting because I got more interested in Linux. I installed it on a bunch of different systems. And then I heard you guys talk about this, and I really wanted to come and see the community because you guys sounded so excited about all of it, and I'm so happy I found it. It's so much fun.
0: Nice. And when did you first kind of take that journey? How long ago was that?
10: It was about 2 years ago. I was with one of my friends. We were making a game in Unity, and he wanted a 3D character, so I wanted to install Blender, but the Chromebook wouldn't do it, so I got a Linux environment going, and then I wiped all my systems, reinstalled Linux, because I was like, why would I have Chrome OS?
0: That's amazing. And how did that process go? Because it used to be a little bit more difficult, but I've heard recently, even here this weekend, that it's getting easier and easier.
10: Yeah, the built-in Linux development environment on Chrome OS is really amazing, really great. Just got updated to Debian 12 Bookworm, so that's great. And then I installed it, Pop OS, on a old Mac Mini that we had that we were using as a media center. And now it's running Nix OS, and I've got a Flake running, and that's controlling all my systems.
0: Okay, well, now I feel inadequate. So, Dad, how's it feel to, like, have Linux begin to infect the home? How's that feeling?
11: What's the thing where you took over all my switches?
10: Home assistant.
11: Yeah, I had all my house is all wired up, and then all of a sudden, my son jokes one day, and he's like, Dad, check this out. And I look, and he's like, got all our security cameras, all the switches, the fireplace. And I'm like, oh, boy, here we go, right? So I was no longer the boss of the home automation system. And I was just shocked. He didn't even need a password or nothing to do it. He just did it. I was like, what the heck?
0: That sounds really exciting.
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13: Hey, Rich Lobster!
2: Bear is the key organizer of Linux Fest Northwest, and this was his last year, and so he wanted to send in this note, I think. And he said, so happy to have you all here at Linux Fest Northwest 2024. Special thanks to our partners, Bellingham Technical College, Cascade Steam, and Jupyter Broadcasting, and of course, the title sponsor of Linux Fest Northwest, Tailscale. Now, I got bad news for you, Wes Payne. I got bad news for you. I don't know if you brought your map. I don't know if I brought your map.
3: Well, I brought the mobile version.
2: You did? Okay, good. Get that out, because it is, in fact, a zip code boost. Oh, right in the eye, Wes.
3: Watch out.
2: I thought you said it was mobile.
3: We're supposed to have our safety glasses on for this part.
2: Jeez.
3: Okay, well, we got 98,225 sats, which is actually the zip code right here in Bellingham, Washington.
2: Oh, that was an easy one, Bear. I could have figured that out.
0: Why did you unfold the map so much? If you've lived here, right?
2: Yes. I think you just wanted to hit me in the eyeball.
3: That's right.
2: I should have looked at that and recognized that was a Washington zip
3: code. Yeah, the 9-8 kind of gives it away.
2: Yeah, it does.
14: You know, what I've been enjoying all weekend is that the abbreviation for Bellingham Technical College.
2: BTC.
14: BTC.
2: Every time I'm like, right.
14: And outside, there is a sign that says BTC Moose Center.
2: No, are you serious?
0: No, almost.
14: It says more something.
2: Oh, Moose Center.
14: Walking so past great. It with Brent, it says Moose.
3: Yeah. We'll bring our own sign next
2: year. I can see that.
3: Eric D. boosted in with 50,000 sets.
2: Boost!
3: First time joining a live stream. Sounds like you guys are having fun.
2: Oh, hey. Thank you, Eric. Thank you very much.
3: Accurate. We were.
2: Yeah, he was hanging out with us on day one, and we appreciate that boost.
0: Now, we got a boost from, I think, a new booster here. Listener Jeff, it says. 23,222 Satoshis over two boosts, and one of those is a row of McDucks.
15: Who is that guy?
16: Thank you kindly.
0: Now, there are two messages here. The first one says, live ducks from Linux Fest Northwest. I think that's from one of our streams yesterday.
2: Thank you, Jeff.
0: And the other one simply says, Chris's kids are crazy.
2: Yeah, the trolls of Linux Fest Northwest. You know, you bring your kids here for basically their entire life. They basically know the place. They start to think they're running the place. I got to, like, you know, lock them down in the RV or something like that.
3: I mean, someday, if we're lucky, they will be.
2: Oh, maybe they will be. Yeah, that's true. Maybe that's how it starts. And Nginx kind of feels like it's Nginx, but with an E-N and an S.
3: How about Ensign Nix?
2: Oh, yeah, there's a Nix in there.
14: I think it's Ensign Nix, yeah.
2: Oh, come on. Can we just Can we get consensus here? Can we just get consensus? They send in a row of McDucks.
15: Thank you kindly.
2: And they say, if I lived in the U.S., I'd be very interested in a camping event. In the U.K., we have EMF Camp at emfcamp.org. It's more of a temporary town than a group of friends camping together. But you got to start somewhere, right? Interesting. Have you heard of this? Like a temporary town that people camp at?
0: I have heard in Germany of CCC camp, I believe it is, that happens every 4 years. I think it happened just this last year, and I was invited to go because I was there, and I missed it by a day because of, cross-Atlantic flights and all. This concept is really attractive.
2: Huh.
0: It's almost like Burning Man for nerds.
2: Yeah. Yeah, maybe you could have some talks, make it into an event. I like it.
14: But we need internet.
2: Yeah, that's true.
0: Oh, no.
2: Bring Starlink.
0: They set up, an entire local internet for the entire city, quote unquote.
2: Yeah.
0: And it's this whole production. They've got it all figured out. They know what we want.
2: Really? Okay. He also gives us a shout out for our fest coverage and says he hopes he can make it. And then Craig says, plus one for Deep Space Nine being the best Star Trek series, by the way.
16: See what I'm saying about our smart audience?
2: Wow. Okay. We got some agreement in the audience. You think so over TNG, though? Could there even be a Deep Space Nine if there wasn't a TNG? Obviously, the answer is no. So therefore, does that make TNG better? I think it's up for debate, but can't argue with the generous booster.
16: Which season one is worse? I'm not sure.
2: Oh, probably TNG. Probably TNG.
16: Complete Noobs boosts in with 21,233 sets.
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14: Mm-hmm.
2: That I want to see.
16: Okay, stay tuned.
2: That's pretty great. Good job, Noobs. Thanks for the link, too. Appreciate it.
0: Now we got a boost from the Open Source Accountant. Across two boosts, 2,250 Satoshis. I'm plus one for the camping.
2: Hey, good to know.
0: I'm starting to like where this is headed because I'm in the plus one category
2: good,
0: as well.
2: Good.
16: In case you missed it, we are tossing around the idea of a JB camping meetup. Yeah. So if you out there like Open Source Accounting are interested, keep boosting in because we're trying to see if there's a critical mass for it.
2: Right. And, if we had enough people, I'd even kind of entertain the idea of maybe a couple of talks to share skills and things like that. I mean, it just depends on how big it gets. Open Source Accountant was going to be here and, saying hi to us all, but their car broke down on the way up here. Such a bummer.
16: Our thoughts are with you.
2: Some West Payne guy boosted in with 4,714 sets. Look at you boosting your own show.
16: Hey, I got to use the sets somehow, right? Yeah. Keep them flowing.
2: Yeah, it's a good way to test too, right? It's very true. MSC0135 comes in with a total of 2,500 sets.
17: Coming in hot with the boost.
2: And they were responding to a couple of different things. I'm curious why VS Code has become so popular on Linux. Especially when you got VM and Emacs out there. In particular, Emacs seems to have all the features people like in VS Code and more. Alex, you were getting pretty heavy into Emacs there for a while.
14: Yeah, Emacs was my COVID hobby. Yeah. Some people did bread making. Some people did meat smoking.
2: Well, you did a little of that.
14: I did Emacs for a while. And I think it comes down to closing that last 10% usability. VS Code and VS Codeium by extension are defined by their extension databases, the add-ons that you can get, and it's just one click to add a GitHub Copilot thing in there or a YAML interpreter or whatever. And Emacs is great. It really is. And once you sort of get into the flow and get the things under your fingers, you can move at light speed. And then you think, I'm on the bus and I just want to do this one thing and it just doesn't quite.
2: Also, I think what adds a lot of pressure is the network effect around the releases of things that are now almost VS Code exclusive. There's several things that are just designed to just plug into VS Code, and they don't even release their own main application. You got to use VS Code as the front end.
14: I've stopped using Git on the command line almost entirely now. I just do all my Git workflows in the VS Code plugin that's right there. Also, remote SSH is amazing.
2: Yes. Well, there you go, Massey. I think that's... Maybe answers it.
16: They do point out that you can do some of the remote SSH stuff with Emacs. And I think that's part of it is, you can make each of them kind of work like the other. They're super flexible. But you know, Emacs, you kind of got to learn, you got to look. There are distributions of Emacs now that make it really easy and like get simple to get started with, but VS Code is just that way out of the box.
14: Mm-hmm. Another nice thing about VS Code as well is you can run it in a container or something as a server, like VS Code server.
2: Yeah, so or the web version, and yeah, just use it.
14: I can have it on any box available mm-hmm. in a browser too.
2: Yeah.
14: And on GitHub, if you're logged in and you press the full stop key, the period key, it will bring up VS Code of the repo you're looking at. Like, Microsoft have done an amazing job with that piece of software.
16: The one thing I'll give to Emacs is it's a great excuse to learn Lisp. So, you know, there you go.
15: The other thing with VS Code is it allows you not to have to leave the application, right? So you can, like, there's an extension for everything. Like, you want to see the PDF, that's an extension. You want to generate the PDF, that's an extension. And so you get to this part where it almost becomes like a pseudo operating system. Like, I have the one application to do all the things.
14: Yeah, mm-hmm. Absolutely.
2: Although I swear that's what the Emacs guys used to say too.
15: Yeah, it is.
16: Finally, I'll get a good text editor someday. Urza CC comes in with $2,674.
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16: Actually, that's two rounds of Leap Boosts, so that's fun. 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That I discovered by searching for NixOS.
2: Whoa, that's how you know we're probably talking about it too much.
16: Currently, I do everything by Ubuntu Server and Docker Compose, but I do like the idea of a declarative operating system.
2: You know, you might check out Olympia Mike's talk on the Linux Fest YouTube channel, and then after that, watch Wes's talk, because like Olympia Mike will set you up with some of the primers for NixOS, and then Wes comes in and shows you how to convert any system.
14: Why not both, though? Docker Compose on top of NixOS.
2: For sure.
16: NixOS is a great place to run containers.
2: I agree. Yeah.
0: Now, Mr. Pibb boosted in with a total of 4,444 sats, and I think that's two rows of ducks.
2: Oh, you
16: double
2: did the
16: ducks?
2: You did the math.
0: I can do the earth
2: good attack. Good thinking. I was doing it, and I was actually thinking it was a ludicrous boost, but I think you're right. I mean, I'll give him one. Boom, a little bit of ducks.
0: Now, they're responding to our ask for the top five Linux first installed applications, and here they say, number one, Tailscale.
2: Tailscale.
19: Yeah, yo.
0: Number two, Proton VPN. Ooh. Number three, Nextcloud.
16: Hey.
0: Number four, VS Codeium. And number five, Fish.
14: Nice. Hey, look at that. They covered us both.
2: Yeah, I'm loving Fish, obviously, Nextcloud, but Tailscale and Proton VPN? What are we doubling up on the VPN there for?
0: You got places to go.
16: I assume one of those, I mean, they must not be using the old Molved integration or whatnot. I assume Proton is for, like, you know, securing the stuff and just being the exit node, or maybe you need to appear in other countries or something.
14: Exactly. They want to appear like they're far away.
0: Now, I learned recently that one of us sitting at this here table from that episode gave Fish a go.
2: Oh, really?
0: Uh-huh.
2: From the top five?
14: Oh, yeah, that's true. Just me. Yeah.
2: Oh, yeah, really?
16: Oh.
14: I installed it in about 10 minutes, I'm afraid.
2: Oh, I like Fish.
14: I couldn't get it integrated with my Nix config properly, and I was about to get on a plane, so I just reverted to ZSH.
2: Uh-huh, yeah.
14: On macOS, it was a bit of a pain, I'm afraid, with Nix Darwin.
2: Sometimes you got to go with what you know. Sometimes you do. He also says he's looking forward to the Cosmic Showcase from System 76. They had a booth there with several laptops ready to go. Brandon L. comes in with 3,337 sats.
20: We're going to have to go right to ludicrous speed.
2: I feel like being ludicrous. My first Linux box was a 386, 33 megahertz system with probably 4 megabytes of RAM. What was great is that it was mine. It was a hand-me-down from my uncle, so I couldn't break the 486 of the family. Yeah. Yep. What was awful is pretty much everything. I remember loading Slackware from a couple of... Is this another Slackware user, or is this the same person? Is this... This is... Wow, okay.
14: Well, all three of them have written in at some point.
2: All three of them. Actually, if you're going to also go that far back, there's only so many distributions you could have possibly used.
16: Yeah.
14: Do you remember, though, seriously, being in this situation where you've got one, maybe two computers in the house, and that's the internet, and you have to go to school the next day and print out the instructions and bring them home and figure out what you screwed up?
16: Yeah. Do you think we could install, like, can we install 2404 from floppy if we really try? Can we get like a challenge going?
2: I mean, how many floppies, Wes?
14: How big is the ISO?
2: 600 floppies.
16: Yeah, right? we'll have to also get like a USB floppy drive because I don't have one.
0: Compression has come a long way, Chris.
2: So do a little XZ compression, perhaps.
16: Maybe we'll try Alpine, something small.
2: Oh, now you're going to Alpine, huh?
14: The Ubuntu desktop ISO is 5.7 gigs now.
2: Okay. All right.
14: That's ludicrous.
2: That's
14: big.
2: That is pretty big.
16: You know, they're celebrating 20 years. They're going big.
2: You know, he says it was a life-changing experience, leading to an IT career and building a company. and learning Linux and open source. That's pretty cool.
16: Isn't that a story?
2: Cool.
16: It's just so, I mean, we hear it, but it's wonderful every time. I mean, a little bit of tinkering here and then the whole career out of it.
2: Yeah. Yeah. I mean, you start something, you think it's going to be small, and you go so far with it.
16: Our buddy Jordan Bravo boosts in with 10,101 Satoshis.
18: It's over 9,000!
16: Back in 2017, I'd been running Windows for many years, and I was fed up with constantly jumping through hoops to take back even a shred of privacy from my operating system. People in the privacy community had been recommending Linux, so I finally took the plunge. I installed Ubuntu 2016.04 onto my clunky HP laptop, and I've been using Linux ever since. Although, these days, I'm running NixOS, of course.
14: By the way, would you actually like to know how many floppy disks
2: Ubuntu 24.04
14: requires?
2: You did the math?
15: 4,000 disks.
14: 4,166.
16: Okay, so we'll get the floppies for that. We can try it, and then we'll ship them out to the audience.
2: We'll ship them out, yeah.
15: 9 months later.
2: I'm just thinking, like, you get 4,000 floppies. Probably 100 of those are bad.
14: And what if you get them out of order?
2: Oh, my gosh. Yeah. It's just drop them, goes everywhere.
16: We're going to need a robot or maybe like a 3D printed caddy, something to keep it all straight.
2: Can we get like a higher speed floppy disk reader too? Something that could read that at more than like, 10 kilobytes a second or whatever it was.
16: Fine. We'll use Blu-ray discs.
0: Our dear Zach Attack boosted in with 2,543, which to me sounds like a Spaceballs boost.
2: Oh, look at you doing all of the Spaceballs math.
20: So the combination is 1, 2, 3, 4, 5. That's the stupidest combination I ever heard in my life!
0: I've been experimenting with Fedora over the last couple months since my Nix experiment didn't pan out. I'm running the KDE Spin and Kinoite on different machines. The Fedora 40 update will kind of be its final test on how long it sticks around. I'm hoping Fedora can give me better updates and some control over Ubuntu Desktop in case it drops the ball. And I'm liking Kinoite over Nix, as it gets out of the way and still lets me install RPMs when needed. Here's hoping the update goes okay.
2: They always do, one way or another. They always do. It is nice to be able to install RPMs on there.
16: Mm. Yeah, I mean, there's a lot of good options these days in immutable distros.
2: Though you will have to pry nix-shell-p out of my cold dead hands. That is
1: right.
2: So useful to be able to just install a package on demand like that and then blow it away when I'm done. Just need it for 15 minutes. I don't need it for the rest of that Linux.
0: Wait, what's the blowing away part? Because I've just been, shutting things down. Right. Okay, good.
16: Brent doesn't collect this garbage.
2: Yeah, you do eventually. You should collect garbage eventually. There is that. It'll eat hard drive space eventually.
14: We did talk a little bit about the Nix shell in Olympia Mike's talk and how it's just basically a temporary addition to the symlink tree. And then when you come out of that environment, it's like a mini Chroot, basically.
2: That is pretty neat, isn't it? Vake comes in with 2,000 sats.
19: This is the way.
2: And he's mentioning that we got a shout out on what Bitcoin did in the episode when Oscar Mary, the founder of Fountain FM, was interviewed. Great episode, by the way, what Bitcoin did, and look for Oscar Mary. And we got a couple of shout outs in that episode. So that's pretty cool. Thank you, Oscar.
0: Doing good things.
2: It's pretty cool.
16: Yeah, reverse shout out to Oscar, because I mean, it's been great working with the team over at Fountain as we've explored more podcasting 2.0 features, especially our live setup these days.
2: Yeah, and I'm still meeting with them on the regular too to go over things that the listeners have sent in. We've extended that weekly meeting, and we're just kind of continuing to just work through that and add new stuff as well. There's just a new update for Fountain FM that came out that improves a lot of little things in the UI that people sent in about. So that feedback is making a difference still. It's really great to see.
16: Leaky Canoe boosts in with 15,000 sats. Oh, via the podcast index. Nice. Hey-o. Okay, you Nix gurus.
2: Uh-oh.
16: Please explain like I'm 5 how the process works to upgrade between releases of NixOS. Can I just update my configuration.nix and rebuild? Thanks for the great content.
2: Wes, what do you think? It sounds like maybe he needs to go familiar himself with the channels concept, right?
16: Yeah, if you're not using flakes, then channels is what you want. You'll be on the channel for the old release. There's instructions in the manual to go add the channel for the new release, and then you can rebuild. If you're doing the flake approach, then you just need to update your flake.log file.
2: Yeah, you got your stable and your unstable channels. That is, so there are releases in Nix. People talk about it as a rolling distro, and I suppose in a sense, but you do, after a release, need to go and update your channel and essentially tune in to the next one. It's basically a one-line command. It's not.
16: You just add Nix channel --add, and then like the URL of the channel, and then that'll automatically replace whatever your current channel is.
2: Yeah. Yep. You'll find this pretty easy.
0: A hybrid sarcasm boosted in 1, 2, 3, 4, 5 Satoshis.
20: So the combination is 1, 2, 3, 4, 5. That's the stupidest combination I ever heard in my life!
0: A Spaceballs boost as a Star Trek follow-up. I like the link here. Deep Space Nine is the best Trek for the following reasons. Number one, Sisko punched Q. Number two, the two best villains ever in Dukat and Kai Winn. Number three, the Dominion War. And number four, In the Pale Moonlight. And lastly, number five, the most significant on-screen exploration of Klingon culture.
2: All right. I mean, that's a very compelling argument. I would say, that's tricky. I mean, we explored Vulcans and especially Spock's father in Star Trek The Next Generation. You had Q was created in Star Trek The Next Generation and went head-to-head with Captain Picard on multiple occasions. And then I would argue one of the best villains in Star Trek ever would be the Borg, and that also was created in Star Trek The Next Generation. And I would argue that Best of Both Worlds is a fantastic two-parter. Also, do you remember the one where he gets zapped by the probe and learns to play the flute? What's that one called, Wes?
16: Oh, I'm totally blanking.
2: That's a great episode. Yeah. That's a great – and also the episode after Best of Both Worlds where Picard goes back and sees his brother. Great episode, man.
16: The Inner Light.
2: The Inner Light is what I'm trying to think of. The Inner Light. So,
16: I will point out that only in Star Trek Voyager do we really explore the complex society of the Talaxians, though.
2: Yeah, that's true. They got you there.
16: I also think today is a good day to boost.
2: I think you're, you know what, Hybrid? I think you've made the most compelling case yet, though.
14: It was a real surprise about Anakin, though, wasn't it?
2: Oh, dang it.
0: Well, Hybrid continues here. One last thing. Ironically, the foundation for Deep Space Nine, Bajor, was the least interesting part of the entire saga.
2: Ironically, yeah.
16: Sounds like a beautiful world to visit, though. Someday.
2: It does. It does seem like there's a lot there, doesn't there? Mm-hmm. Otterbrain comes in. Thank you, by the way, Hybrid. Very thought-provoking. Otterbrain comes in with a row of ducks, 2,222 sats. Cheers from the opposite corner of the country, over here in Maine. Well, cheers to you.
0: I hear they have maple syrup.
2: We should make it over there and find out and put it... You could test it for us.
0: Last time you asked me to test maple syrup.
14: Do you think they have mayonnaise?
16: It, probably on like a lobster roll. I'd like to see Brent try that.
2: The last time I made Brent try maple syrup, it was more like a maple product, but I don't think it contained any maple.
0: Somehow you convinced me that I should, because I was like, this isn't, there's in this kind of, it was like this super dingy diner. We were in a, like, place in, oh yeah,
2: listener Jeff's listener favorite
0: Jeff
2: diner. You
0: suggested
2: mean?
0: It. Oof, that's embarrassing.
19: I love that diner.
0: I mean, I'm not saying dingy is a bad thing, but it was like, I mean, I'm a maple syrup snob, but it was served in a cup, like a plastic, I don't know, single use cup. Mm-hmm. That alone is an indicator. And then, but somehow, Chris, you convinced me that this was actually going to be real maple syrup.
2: Well, you know, it was really just a matter of pretending. I call it acting. And so I just poured it on the pancakes and cut the pancakes up and made it look real good. And oh, it really goes so good with the pancakes, Brent. You got to try this.
0: I must have been like pre-food because I can usually tell just by the pour whether it's like authentic or not.
2: This is something he does do. When we go to a restaurant, he will look at the pour of the maple syrup and like critique the pour.
0: The poor manners.
2: It's so funny, though. And yeah, as you can probably guess, almost nothing ever meets Brent's standards when it comes to maple syrup.
16: Well, Jitty comes in with 5,000 sats just to say, hope you're having fun at the fest.
2: Thank you, Jitty. Appreciate that. We are having fun at the fest. Really appreciate that boost.
0: Tomato comes in with a boost here. It says 1, 2, 3... 4, 5 Satoshis.
2: I think that's tomato.
20: So the combination is 1, 2, 3, 4, 5. That's the stupidest combination I ever heard in my life.
16: Also, shout out there for doing the math. This is actually 2 boosts. So, you know, you had to figure out how to add that up to the boost amount.
2: That's he got it.
0: Quite impressive. Usually we have to figure that out. I'm also noting that I think they're using their client in the French language. So just a tip hat there.
2: Oh.
0: My first Linux install was Slackware on a PC I built with my brother. It started life as a 286 with exactly 1 meg of RAM.
2: Wow.
0: 20 megs of hard drive.
2: Yep.
0: And Hercules graphics.
2: Hercules, huh? I remember them.
0: It had been upgraded to a 386SX.
2: Ooh.
0: and EGA Graphics by the time we first put Slack on it, and it ended its life with Super VGA and 200 meg hard drives. Big upgrades.
2: Nice.
0: It did spend most of its time in DOS, though.
2: Oh.
0: My first full-time Linux PC, though, was terrible. A compact Presario 2200, quote-unquote, media PC I picked up for about a song. Nothing was upgradable except the hard drive, and it had a weird Citrix 686 in it. Still, it ran Slack, then Red Hat, and was the machine where I accidentally killed the Windows 95 partition when updating the Red Hat install. I had Enlightenment and sound working, so I kept it that way.
2: Oh, of course. Once you get it working, right? Tomato, that's a great old story. Can you imagine starting a machine with 1 megabyte of RAM and finally bringing it all the way up, you know, to like 4 megabytes and 2 100-megabyte hard drives from a 20-megabyte hard drive?
0: I mean, does your next config even fit on 1 meg?
2: One of my very first computers also had a 20-megabyte hard drive, and I think it had 2 megabytes of RAM as well. And then I was given an old used Mac for a while that had like an 80 megahertz processor and 4 megabytes of RAM that I eventually took up to 16 megabytes of RAM.
16: And now you complain with anything less than 64 gigs. How time flies.
2: That is actually really true. That is, it's like, well, you know, the software changed a little bit too there, Wes. The software did change.
16: Now, normally we cut things off just for time in the show at 2,000 sats, but don't worry, we see and read all of them and we leave them in our show notes for posterity. I did want to elevate a boost here, 100 sats from Daver98, because we talked about how Shortwave has our jblive.fm audio stream in it, and it sounds like Daver98, well, hey Chris, I added the stream for jblive.fm to radiobrowser.info, which is the back-end database that Shortwave uses way back in probably 2018 or 2019.
2: Thank you.
16: I think at that point I may still have been using Gradio, the precursor to Shortwave. I've been using the stream for years, but I was very happy to discover it works with the new live item tag infrastructure, too. Keep it up.
2: Thank you very much for doing that. Yeah, the great thing about the live item stuff that we do with the Podcasting 2.0 clients, it's all standards-based. Nothing proprietary in there at all, so the old plumbing still works, and I really appreciate you setting us up with that. We also got 10,000 sats while we were live from Trom. It says, bummed I couldn't make it due to a work migration, but I'm another Slackware on my first device user. All right. Way back in 94, a fellow grad student introduced me to Slack, and I started using it for my math modeling in C instead of waiting for the room on one of the sunboxes. Yeah, I remember. Yeah, yep. Linux has been my primary ever since then, and now I'm on Nix and absolutely loving it. Looking at moving my Podman containers into my homeland now, too. Thanks for all the great shows. Keep on rocking.
16: Oh, we also got 1,004 sats from 412 Linux. That was a live boost. Who reports that their Sputnik laptop is also still running strong. I've replaced the battery and fans. It's my remote rig.
2: You know, I do need to replace the battery. That is the one thing that's really the worst in this thing, is I think I get like 10 minutes of battery life right now. I'm not sure because it's like, it just constantly tells me it's about to shut down. And then like 10 minutes go by and it's still going, but I don't know. I'll plug it in.
16: Can you even imagine trying to run like a modern Windows on that? Well, I mean, 11 just wouldn't support it, but like,
2: yeah.
16: What a dog it'd be.
2: Yeah, it would be such a dog. Also got 5,000 live stats from Otterbrain, who says his first box was a dual-booting Mac Power PC circa 1998 with Yellow Dog Linux. Mm. So scary, though, blessing the Mac OS 9 system from the bootloader. Yeah, that felt really sketch. Yellow Dog Linux was a special distro because it was also the first Linux that let me get Linux working on a Mac, and that was massive for me. And it's also, if anybody cares, you know, the genesis of Yum, the package manager, the Yellow Dog update manager, which eventually moved to Fedora, and now we have DNF. So we actually have Yellow Dog Linux, which was designed for PowerPC Macs way back in the day, like in the late 90s, is semi-responsible for how fantastic DNF is on our Fedora systems today. Isn't that neat?
0: I'm feeling like I really missed out on this Slackware stuff and Yellow Dog stuff. Maybe I'll go back.
2: I want to say thank you, everybody who did boost in. Like Wes said, we do have the 2,000 sat cutoff for time purposes. But we had, over 24, probably nearly 30 boosters when you include the live boosters. It's just not in that number there. But it was a very good showing right there. And we stacked well over 300,000 sats. I mean, probably 300 and a couple, I don't know.
16: 320. We've got like 20K live here.
2: Yeah, it's in the range, though. So thank you, everybody. It's a fantastic showing. We absolutely appreciate it. Let's give them a round of applause, everybody. Would you give them... Thank you very much. We appreciate the support. If you would like to boost in, get a new podcast up, try some of the new standards, like you could be listening to this live stream from Linux Fest Northwest right now in your podcast app, and it would just tell you when it's going to be live. We really appreciate it. It's great hearing your messages, too. Podcastapps.com for that. And before we get out of here, I have a little pick. You know, our conversation with Jose had me thinking about this, and I actually heard from several other listeners who are Jellyfin fans but also want to keep their options open. And I found this really neat app this week that seems like maybe just a great idea, even if you never plan to go anywhere with Jellyfin. It's called Playfin. And Playfin allows you to convert YouTube music playlists into Jellyfin. And then they have Playfin Voyager. It's two different apps. Playfin Voyager allows you to export all of your Jellyfin playlists into text files or import Jellyfin playlists into Jellyfin from text files.
16: Wow.
2: Two separate apps. So you got Playfin, which manages YouTube music playlists, and that's Play. So it's Playlifin or something. It's Play.
19: You're doing great.
2: Play.
16: Brent, can you help?
2: Playfin. Yeah. Give it a crack. Yeah,
0: it must be French or something, right?
2: Right.
0: Playlifin.
2: Playlifin. And you have Playlifin Voyager as well. They're both as flat packs, and they're from the same developer, so it'll be pretty easy to find. And this to me just seems like good insurance. Look at that. Isn't that a nice little UI, too?
16: Uh-huh. It's neat to see. Slowly but surely, there's really an ecosystem developing of, like, supported apps and extra apps and extensions around Jellyfin.
2: Yeah.
14: Something has happened in the last year or two where people, I think, have had enough of the Plexes, you know, and these bigger projects doing rug pulls. And people are assembling around the Jellyfins, around the images, around all these things. And they are getting to the point now where it's good enough. They're good enough. And
2: I agree.
14: Tools like this really make the difference.
2: It feels like we have reached a critical mass now where the previous years it would have been everybody just uses Plex. And, you know, if they have any kind of home media setup, it's just Plex. And I know it's out there, but I don't think anybody I talked to said, oh, yeah, I'm a Plex user. Everybody was using Jellyfin that I talked to.
16: I've even met people who hadn't even heard of Plex but had been using Jellyfin.
2: How about that?
0: That's an indicator, isn't it?
2: Yeah, I think that there is what do you call that, a sea change? The wind is blowing in a different direction?
14: That's that moment where you're a band and you're on your fourth or fifth album, you look out in the crowd and everybody's half your age.
2: Harsh, Alex, harsh. Yeah. All right, well, I think that's going to wrap us up. We'll have links to everything we talked about in the show notes at linuxunplugged.com/560. We'd love to have you join us next Sunday. We'll be back in the studio at noon Pacific, 3 p.m. Eastern.
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2: 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We'll see you right back here next week.

0: Hello, and welcome to Linux Action News, episode 276, recorded on January 18th, 2023. I'm Chris.
1: And I'm Wes.
0: Hello, Wes. Let's do the news.
1: If you've ever configured a Linux firewall, then you're probably familiar with NetFilter, the community-driven FOSS project that provides packet filtering and other networking goodies for the Linux kernel, and powers both IP tables and its successor, NF tables. Well, this week, a significant vulnerability was discovered in NetFilter that could leak stack and heap addresses and potentially allow local privilege escalation on vulnerable Linux systems.
0: Indeed, it's known now as CVE-2023-0179, so keep your eyes out for patches that address that. We know at the moment it seems to impact RHEL 9 and, of course, versions of Debian and its derivatives. So you'll want to watch for this one. What happened was a researcher was auditing the RC1 for Linux 6.2, which we'll be releasing soon, and they discovered this buffer overflow vulnerability. The researcher brought this to the Linux-Distro's mailing list on early January 11th. Red Hat assigned the CVE ID on the same day, and after some concerns raised by Greg KH around the initial disclosure of the flaw, he helped the researcher bring this to the attention of the NetFilter maintainers.
1: The flaw can be exploited when NetFilter reads network packets that have an encapsulated VLAN tag. While processing the packet data, NetFilter fails to account for the possibly increased size of the data it's handling. Specifically, if that data's offset combined with its length goes over the allowed size of the Ethernet and VLAN headers combined, then the length is adjusted to copy the bytes that are within the boundaries, but the remaining bytes are copied directly from the socket buffer area into memory. But the remaining bytes beyond the Ethernet and VLAN headers are copied directly from the socket buffer data area, which allows for the possible stack overflow.
0: Yeah, now, the attacker does need to be on the same network they're attacking, and of course the host needs to be running one of these vulnerable kernels, but there are several, there's years of them apparently, so you have to keep that in mind. And something else to consider, this exploit can be used for different kinds of attacks, really. I mean, yes, the one we've talked about here is the buffer overflow attack that could conceivably allow you to execute code directly on the system. That's the worst case scenario. But you could also just use this vulnerability to collect information about a host remotely, information that you could then leverage into a more significant kind of attack. And that is something the researchers have seemingly already pulled off.
1: Now, since not every distribution has patched this yet, we thought we'd pass along a quick workaround. If you can't patch for whatever reason, or your distribution hasn't sent you a patch yet, you can disable unprivileged user namespaces, which should prevent exploitation. And we'll have a link in the notes with more details.
0: Everyone's favorite Linux virtualization API got a nice update this week. Libvirt 9.0 was released on Monday. Now backed by Red Hat, Libvirt was first released in 2005 by Daniel Burnage while working at Kubernetes. Libvirt provides a portable, long-term, stable C API for managing the virtualization technologies that are offered by Linux.
1: Not just Linux anymore, either. It also targets Windows and Mac OS. And it's really expanded over the years into one of the default virtualization platforms on the market. And it's got robust library support, too, from popular programming languages like C, Python, Go, and more. With 9.0, Libvirt adds support for external snapshot deletion, at least with QEMU, using its existing API. 9.0 also now supports PAST, or plug a simple socket transport, for connecting an emulated network device to the host network. Again, this needs QEMU.
0: That sounds pretty handy, though. And of course, Libvirt supports more than just QEMU, but it seems like those particular updates are really significant, and I gotta imagine it's one of the more popular ways people interact with it. I just have a real soft spot for this project. I still remember when it was brand new, and it really was one of those technologies that helped turn Linux into a virtualization powerhouse.
1: The JFS file system was first introduced to the Linux kernel way back in version 2.4.19, released in October 2001. IBM developed the JFS file system originally in the 90s for AIX, and then the second generation implementation was ported over to Linux after it was made open source.
0: And saying it was originally developed for AIX maybe makes it sound old now, but you have to understand back in the day, that actually gave it some credibility. And much like our beloved RiserFS file system, the kernel team now in present day is preparing to deprecate and eventually just completely remove the tried and true journaled file system.
1: All good things must indeed come to an end. But realistically here, JFS is not widely used, and no Linux distribution we know of has ever used it as a default file system. I mean, heck, we love playing around with half-baked file systems, and we've never even bothered to use it.
0: You know, that's probably pretty true. I don't know if I ever have used JFS, definitely not recently. I mean, maybe back in the bad old days before the extended file system had journaling, that there was a time. That's when we used Riser, so I don't think so. And, you know, I don't think I've seen any new patches land in years, so I guess it kind of makes sense this is coming. Longtime kernel developer Christoph Hellwig has now just raised the idea of orphaning JFS. He wrote, quote, "A while ago, we deprecated RiserFS and scheduled it for removal. Looking into the hairy metapage code in JFS, I wonder if we should do the same. While JFS isn't anywhere as complicated as RiserFS, it's also way less used and never made it to be the default file system in any major distribution."
1: Sounds like they don't know of any distro that shipped it either. Well, no firm plans have been made just yet, but

0: day, but they're spinning up a dozen more this year. And they have great features such as object storage, cloud firewall, backup, Kubernetes, Terraform support, Ansible, and more. Plus an API that's clean, well-documented, and there's plenty of libraries good and ready to go for you to use. 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
0: After an initial delay, Mozilla has shipped a controversial update that slipped into Firefox 109. Now, it's along with several bug fixes and improvements for Linux users, so it's definitely worth the upgrade. It fixes things like resolving an issue where the YouTube seek bar sometimes didn't work right, or issues that caused Firefox to just simply crash when using Sway, just as a couple of examples. But there is a feature that's concerned folks in the most recent Firefox, and it's the addition of Manifest version 3 extension support.
1: With the version manifest standard set by Google comes the removal of support for extensions that use the Web Request API, which many ad blockers and privacy tools rely on. However, Mozilla has signaled they're empathetic to these concerns and have committed to working with extension developers to transition to the newer API while promising to leave version 2 in place for at least some time.
0: These Manifest version 3 extensions, named as such by Google, change how extensions interact with the network, amongst other things. So instead of having direct access to the network and even being able to manipulate network traffic, which could potentially be a security risk depending on how you look at it, the browser will now handle and forward that required data to the extension. Google and Mozilla say that this new declarative net request API will also improve browser performance, as the extension accessing your network traffic can no longer hold up the browser's rendering process.
1: And in the case of Firefox, they're shipping this new Manifest V3 with a dedicated extensions menu. This new management UI allows you to enable and disable extensions per site now, at least assuming that particular extension has been updated to Manifest V3.
0: Yeah, and not everybody's loving that new button. So if you do search around, there is a way to disable it. It can be done, but you have to go into the config options. Some of the reasons that were cited by Mozilla for this transition is compatibility with future Chrome extensions. Mozilla has stated that ultimately they feel it's better for the end user if browser extensions are cross-browser compatible.
1: I suppose there is some logic in that, even if it's a controversial standard. In summary, though, the Declarative Net Request API, well, it's aiming to reduce the risk of malicious extensions intercepting sensitive information or being able to inject malicious code into network requests, while also aiming to improve the browser's performance. But developers are expressing some concerns around a few key areas. To start with, some of those requests that get blocked, well, those also have an

0: impact on performance. And if they no longer are blocked, that can slow down the browser in its own way. Plus, the introduction of stricter extension signing requirements that's coming along with this, well, that may make it more difficult for small independent developers to distribute their extensions. It's one thing if you're a big dev shop whose primary product is an extension. It's a whole other thing if you just have a whim and want to make a little useful extension for yourself and a few others in your community. Also, the removal of the ability to hide extensions from the user interface could make it harder for users to manage their extensions. And finally, the increase in review times for extensions could make it more difficult for developers to get their extensions and their updates to users in a timely manner.
1: Yeah, that one's interesting. Mozilla has said that part of this change will involve a more thorough review process for extensions before they're allowed to be distributed inside the Firefox browser. And I can see why developers would seem to be concerned that that's going to make things just take longer, and it may delay updates to end users. And additionally, the review process looks like it'll be more stringent for extensions that have access to more sensitive browser data, and that's also likely to increase the review time.
0: The developer of one of the most widely used adblock extensions, uBlock Origin, has said that the new API is less powerful than the old web request API and will make it more difficult to create an efficient adblocking extension. He also stated that the new API may also increase the memory usage of the browser and that it could make it more difficult for users to customize their browsing experience. So it's not all wins here in terms of performance. The developer of another popular ad blocking extension, AdBlock Plus, commented on the changes as well and echoed the concerns that this new API is less powerful and that these changes could make it more difficult to create an efficient and well-functioning ad blocking or privacy extension. Now, some ad blockers have been able to create an alternative solution to the declarative net request API to just sort of keep things working. Still, though, it may require more resources to develop these workarounds and to ultimately maintain the extensions we've come to rely on.
1: Yeah, and likely just more expertise to know how to do those workarounds. And the situation seems even more concerning in Chromeland. At least Mozilla seems to be committed to working with developers on keeping version 2 of the manifest around for a while and making concessions to their version 3 implementation that could keep some of these ad blocking extensions working. It's really Google's move now. They kicked this whole discussion off, and now Firefox has managed to ship this before Google has shipped it in Chrome, and I think Mozilla has managed to do it in a much more reasonable, much more balanced approach. And so now, you know, if Google ships it the way they originally intended, much more restrictive, they're going to look like the bully in a sense. But it's definitely just something for us to keep our eye on in general. You know we're going to report back to you when we find something new that develops that's worth your attention, just like we do for the entire world of Linux and open source. So be sure you don't miss a single episode. Head over to linuxactionnews.com/subscribe for all the ways to get every single new episode.
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1: And don't forget, if you'd like an ad-free version of this here show, you can become a Jupiter.party member, and you get all the JB shows ad-free, including this here Linux Action News.
0: And don't worry, whichever feed you get, we'll be back next week with our take on the latest Linux and open source news.
1: Thanks for joining us. And that's all the news for this week.

0: All right. In the building behind me, Elon Musk is seizing power from the American people. We are here to fight back. A few months ago, Elon Musk spent $280 million to buy an election for Donald Trump. Yeah. Now, Elon Musk is here to collect on his investment.
1: Yeah.
0: He is here to seize power for himself. We are here to fight back.

0: From a very snowy Pacific Northwest, welcome into This Week in Bitcoin, episode 45. My name is Chris, chrislias.com, jupiterbroadcasting.com. Thankfully, far away from all the DC nonsense. I did kind of warn you after the last Fed meeting that the market volatility wasn't really going to be driven by the Fed anymore, what they might or might not do with rates. It's going to be driven by Trump policy and, realistically, the reaction to that policy. And boy, did we see that this week. What a week to get into. Just as an overall quick snapshot, to put it in perspective, the crypto market as a whole saw its greatest drawdown since COVID or the FTX collapse. And, you know, if you're a Bitcoiner, you're listening to all of this and you're thinking, it seems so silly to sell a generational wealth asset over some temporary tariff disputes. Like, what are people thinking? Well, let's get into this.
1: We're going to begin with the major new tariffs that could increase prices for goods imported from America's three largest trading partners. President Trump's plan to impose these new tariffs on Canada, Mexico, and China is set to take effect at midnight tonight. And it's targeting swift retaliation, or it's drawing swift retaliation from Canada's Justin Trudeau and other leaders. Nancy Cordes is at the White House for us. She's following all of this. Nancy, good morning.
0: Good morning. So this launches Friday night, and the market starts to panic. And of course, Bitcoin is really the only liquid market that's open 24/7. You know, I've said this before, but if you're a trader or, you know, I don't know, maybe you just want to hedge and you want access to $1 million or $15,000 or $1 billion, you can get access to that in 5 minutes with an app in your pocket. But if you want to sell gold, you can't do it on a Saturday or a Sunday or a Friday evening when the banks are closed. If you want to sell your house or your office, you can't do it, but you can sell your Bitcoin. So, of course, Bitcoin's always the first to react to this. And the reaction was so strong because the media played their role in just freaking everyone out about the consequences of these new tariffs and how it was going to wreck the economy.
2: President Trump signed sweeping tariffs on goods imported from Mexico, Canada, and China, some as high as 25%. And they're likely to have a major impact on what you pay. We have two reports tonight, beginning with Yamiche Alcindor, who is with the president. Yamiche, good evening. These are wide-ranging tariffs.
3: That's right, Jose. The president signed an order to implement 25% tariffs on Mexico and a 10% tariff on China. There's also a 25% tariff on Canada, except for energy products, which have a lower tariff, 10%. The White House says that's to keep costs down for things like oil and gas. This all takes effect on Tuesday. The White House says that this is to help with border security and to stop fentanyl from coming into our country. Now, Canadian Prime Minister Justin Trudeau says Canada will be pushing back forcefully, but Trump officials say that if any country tries to retaliate, the tariffs could be increased. Jose?
2: Yamiche Alcindor in West Palm Beach, thank you. The president's tariffs are expected to have a major impact on the price American shoppers pay for everything from groceries to auto parts. Brian Chung explains why.
4: Companies across the country bracing for tariffs, with a warning that it's the consumer that's going to pay the price.
0: Now, keep in mind, this report is in the context of consumers just being crushed by inflation for the last 3-4 years. So there is a high sensitivity to this issue, and they know it. So they got to hit it on the head.
5: It's everything that is at risk of becoming more expensive.
4: From Mexico, importers will now have to pay 25% more for items like fruits, vegetables, beer, liquor, and electronics. 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
6: Oil changes mainly. That'll be the first noticeable one. An average oil change on most vehicles now, anywhere between $50 to $80. It's probably going to end up over $100.
4: And that means that you got to raise the cost just to make sure that you can keep the lights on.
6: Right. And I don't like to do that because I've been in this town, like I said, 38 years. So most of my customers I know.
0: He hasn't had to do that for the last 4 years of inflation, but these theoretical tariffs, he will have to do that, of course. So the reaction is sort of extreme because nothing's really even happened yet at this point. But it spooks people. And I would imagine some investors want to hedge. They want to try to take money out of crypto and put it into something like gold or put it into some sort of, you know, inflation play. Who knows what these degens are up to? But they have a lot of different strategies when these type of things start to develop in the market. And they move quickly for really no reason, because within about 48 hours of the announcement, the tariffs were delayed.
7: For more on the negotiations and what they mean for Americans, let's go to Nancy Cortez at the White House.
0: Notice the tone change immediately. Now they're negotiations. They could have been negotiations all along, but no, now they're negotiations.
7: Nancy, good morning.
8: Good morning, Nate. Here's where things stand right now. After the 25% tariff on goods from Canada and Mexico were halted for 30 days, the 10% tariff on Chinese goods took effect at midnight. And shortly after, China announced their retaliation, imposing a 15% tariff on coal and liquefied natural gas products, as well as a 10% tariff on crude oil, agricultural machinery, and large engine cars imported from the U.S. Those tariffs are set to take effect next Monday, February 10th. President Trump announced those U.S. tariffs on Saturday, then he put the Mexican and Canadian tariffs on hold just 36 hours later after a series of phone calls.
0: Her math and my math is a little different. I guess she was off Friday night when we all found out.
8: That ended with the president of Mexico agreeing to send 10,000 soldiers to the U.S.-Mexico border to help block fentanyl from being smuggled across the border, and the prime minister of Canada agreeing to deploy more choppers, drones, and personnel at the Canada-U.S. border.
0: Okay, so I'd like to know what you think. To me, this seems like it was a negotiation strategy all from the beginning. I don't know what the full play here is, but I have a theory, and I'd like you to, you know, check me on this. It's hard to know for sure right now because we're just in the first couple of weeks, if you can believe it, of the Trump administration. But I do think there is the makings of a plan here that was probably crafted before they entered the office. And I think we're starting to see the edges of it right now. It starts with Trump flexing big with Mexico and Canada. Goes in really hard with countries that were always going to capitulate. And he stacks some wins, you know, some political wins, and he sets the tone for the tariff negotiations. He makes it clear he's serious, but he makes it clear he's willing to negotiate, but he's going to make sure you follow up on it. I think the next phase of this tariff stuff is he's going to move into the more long-term tariffs, the stuff that stays on, the stuff that him and his team feel are needed to balance out trade more. Now, I'm not making a comment on that. I think that's the next step. We start to see like the 10% long-term tariffs and things like that. And then they'll start collecting revenue from these tariffs. And I think the goal is to do a lot of this as fast as possible within the first 100 days, but ultimately to have this stuff solidified before the midterms. So once we have long-term tariffs coming in, we'll start to have some revenue coming in. We'll start collecting revenue from these tariffs. But there's a problem. The executive branch can't legally use those funds for government expenses. They legally can't. They can collect the money, but they legally can't spend it on government expenses. That requires an act of Congress. Now, if I were Trump and I were looking a year or two down the road and I were trying to line up for the midterms, I'd be thinking about getting those 2017 Trump tax cuts that are set to expire locked in quick. And we also know that there's also some Trump 2.0 tax cuts that he campaigned on. He proposed 15% corporate tax rates, no tax on tips, no tax on overtime, and also no tax for seniors. So what better way to incentivize Congress to go along with his tax strategy, which would reduce tax revenue, which they're never going to want to do, than to have this bank account with hundreds of millions, potentially billions of dollars, just waiting for Congress to get their grubby little hands on, just sitting there, waiting for them? It should be an easy argument to make. The tax cuts will be an easy political win for everybody, and we can finance it with the tariff revenue. It's a win-win. Trump gets his tax cuts. The politicians get to give tax cuts to their constituents. They get to claim at least it's funded by tariff revenue. And I suspect that's just part of the tariff strategy. And I'm curious to know what you think the tariff strategy is. Fox Business financial analyst Charles Payne, who I have to say, initially rubbed me the wrong way because he's just kind of got this really verbose and loud way of presenting facts that seems
9: like it's kind of, you know, aimed at a certain demographic, but actually his analysis is pretty solid when you get past the presentation, at least in my opinion of the presentation. And Charles will make the case in this clip that this reaction to the tariffs never really made sense from a long-term broad picture strategy. I don't know if he's right, but I'd like to know your opinion on his take.
10: In 1921, the public was clamoring. They were begging, demanding for higher tariffs, right? Why? We had these new industries, the automobile and things like that. They wanted to protect that. The economy was coming on. Our way of life was changing. We had the Emergency Tariff Act of 1921. That was followed by the Fort Neal McCumber Act of 1922. And there were two specific principles, right? The scientific principle, this linked wages to the exporting country, right? In effect, let's say China has cheaper labor than us. This made sure that this negated the fact that a country would have cheap labor. Then there was the American selling price. I love this one. If a product got here from a foreign country and it was cheaper than Americans, well, guess what? They made it more expensive. And by the way, the Fort McCumber Act, those tariffs were the highest in history. They averaged 40%. Some, though, went as high as 400%. So what was the result? Let's talk about that for a moment, right? So a result of this act, one result was an increase in spending by top tiers of American people, right? Americans had money. They weren't in a foxhole. The American people, they were taxed less. Remember, all of what President Trump is doing also involves lower taxes. They were taxed less, so they had more money to spend on American goods. What is meant by protectionism? It's an economic policy of the 1920s, essential to trim the way to trim federal expenses. What are we trying to do now? We're trying to shrink the government. We're trying to bring it down. It's too big. It's too bureaucratic. If the deficit is too high, we're spending $1 trillion a year just to service that beast. And the way to do it was through these tariffs. And so these tariffs are absolutely phenomenal. In fact, they sparked something that we now commonly call the Roaring 20s. Right. Look at this. Okay. So tariffs are bad. How could they be bad? We were going down here. This is the stock market. It was going down. We had the Emergency Tariff Act. Then we had the Fort Norman Cumber Tariff Act. And then, bam, 500% climb in the stock market. Absolutely phenomenal. In fact, tariffs are working so well, Herbert Hoover, who was running for president, decided to make it a central part of his theme. But he specifically wanted to help American farmers. Now, here's the problem. The plan was hijacked, okay? The tariff schedule was flooded from the industrial sector. So, yeah, we were going to help the American farmer, and then everyone jumped on board. Still, they went into effect. We all know it now as the Smoot-Hawley Act. Went into effect March 13th, 1930. So what happened, right? I mean, every time someone comes on TV, they say, remember Smoot-Hawley? Inflation's going to go through the roof. You think prices skyrocketed back then? Absolutely not. In fact, it was the most extraordinary deflationary spiral in American history. This is it. This is Smoot-Hawley, folks. The 1930s deflation. It wasn't inflation. Prices went down. They didn't go up. So it's really,
9: He's pointing to the spot on the chart where you can see deflation totally kicking in while that tariff was in place. And then afterwards, inflation kicks back up. Different time, but it's a different narrative around tariffs than what we've been hearing. I'm not really too focused on the specifics right now because it seems like it's still in the negotiation stage. And so what gets talked about now is sort of the opening salvo. And then what they end up on is something entirely different. But it's going to cause volatility in the market. That's for sure. Well, speaking of volatility, there's another thing that's causing things to go a little wacky. And that would be Doge. I'll admit I was a bit skeptical. I thought maybe they'd, you know, eke out $900 million or maybe a bill in savings and, you know, say they revolutionize something with blockchain and walk out the door. Things have not gone that direction. In fact, it was just announced yesterday that the U.S. federal government has received more than 20,000 deferred resignation requests, and the number is rising right now. And as our intro clip demonstrated, it seems that Doge has really hit a nerve.
11: We turn now to the latest on President Trump and Elon Musk's drive to reshape the federal government. Our senior political correspondent, Rachel Scott, is tracking it from the White House. Good morning, Rachel.
12: Rebecca, good morning to you. And the CIA, now the first major national security agency to offer these buyouts to employees. And it comes amid sweeping changes by the Trump administration across the federal government. Americans on assignment around the world with USAID now rushing to leave their posts.
13: It sounds like you're going to line down USAID. This sounds like it. I mean, I think so.
14: Overnight, USAID staff receiving this email saying nearly everyone in the department will be put on administrative leave by Friday.
9: Now, you have to appreciate how this has the potential to boil over into the wider financial market. And it could end up creating a fantastic buying opportunity.
14: Those working abroad expected to return within 30 days. 10,000 people work for the agency globally. Their projects pulled back after billionaire Elon Musk seized control of the agency, which provides foreign aid and assistance around the globe.
9: You know, I will point out throughout this entire coverage, they will frame it as Elon is seizing control, but Elon is executing the power given to him by the executive branch, including all the firings are approved by the executive branch, etc. So this is actually executive branch power.
14: Democrats stress it can't be shut down without congressional approval. Republicans applauding Musk. Why not go through Congress for that?
15: Elon Musk,
16: because you're thinking about, wait, I want to answer her question. Yeah. Because you're reporting and you're asking questions about the old way of doing things.
14: Musk, the world's richest man, also behind the offer to millions of government employees to leave their positions with pay, now also extended to the CIA.
9: What a bastard. What a bastard. They can leave their positions with pay. I don't know why, when it comes to federal employees, this is considered such an atrocity. You know, if a failing tech company does this, it's considered a savvy move to save the failing tech company. And they often provide public services as well. I don't really get this idea. Like, we all are aware of how bleak the financial situation is for the country and how excessive the federal government expenditures are and how many people work for the federal government that do basically nothing. Every American is aware of this. And the likelihood that you could trim the fat at these agencies by giant percentages just seems probably very high.
14: Some 20,000 taking the buyout so far. ABC News learning those who don't could still be laid off. All of this part of the sweeping plan to shrink the federal government. Musk and the president now setting sights on dismantling the Department of Education. President asked why he's nominating former WWE.
9: We can stop there. I think I've made my point. This is going to cause a lot of volatility. And I think this is the line where you're going to see the Democrats and corporate allies for the Democrats fight.
17: And the American people, mark my words.
9: This is Senator Chuck Schumer, the minority leader.
17: The American people will not stand for an unelected secret group to run rampant through the executive branch.
9: Now, this is odd. And I know that they're all making this case, but I think it's pretty clear that the voters knew Elon was part of the package. In fact, that's part of their case, too. Everyone knew what Elon, the whole Doge plan was out there. Nobody believed it. At least I didn't fully believe it. But this is what people voted for. And I don't know why they're running on that, because they must know that.
17: Being innovative is good. But Mr. Musk, this isn't a tech startup.
9: Right. So this isn't Silicon Valley, right? That's another part of the narrative. This is the federal government. We affect lives here. This is the federal government, not Silicon Valley.
17: These are public institutions that deal with things like Social Security and Medicare and national defense.
9: Won't you think of the lives? How could you think about money at a time like this? Won't you think of the lives at risk here?
17: And provide for the well-being of the American people. And the American people have a right to be part of that debate.
9: That was called the election, Chuck. This was the same argument used for COVID lockdowns. This really reminds me of this because I was on the air during the COVID lockdowns, and I was noting that on one side of my family, they had a restaurant business that was about 25 years old that was doing great, but now failing. And they ended up selling it for parts and shutting it down. They were going to pass it on to their daughter, and she was going to run it. It was going to be a generational small business that failed because of the lockdowns. On the other side of my family, they owned a hotel chain, remote side of my family, so don't make any assumptions. And their hotel chain was failing because of the lockdowns. And they would have failed if it wasn't for the fact that the state came in and rented a bunch of rooms for isolation and immigrants and basically got a state bailout. And so I was watching, and that was a 35-year company. And I was watching both of these long-term small businesses that were generational wealth for that, for those families, die. And I went on air and I said, geez, I think we're making a lot of drastic mistakes. We're going to have a lot of small business collapse. And what we're going to see is a consolidation into the megacorps like the Walmarts and the Lowe's out there that can stay open during the lockdowns. and we're going to have massive economic repercussions from this for years to come, and we're going to destroy generational wealth. Well, that's exactly what happened. But I was attacked for bringing that up because how could I not think of the lives? Grandma's at risk, Chris. How dare you, you monster. You are a monster. I will no longer listen to your shows. You're all about the money. And I'm thinking, well, no, but this also destroys lives. This destroys entire families' lives. This is the same argument now. It's the same argument.
17: But Mr. Musk, this isn't a tech startup. These are public institutions that deal with things like Social Security and Medicare and national defense and provide for the well-being of the American people.
9: Yes, we might be nearly $37 trillion in debt. And yes, we're about to refinance a large chunk of our interest right now, and it's already more than our defense budget. But that's just money. Won't you think of the lives?
17: And the American people have a right to be part of that debate. Part of that debate. The elections occurred. And one viewpoint got a few more votes than the other. But that doesn't mean we throw out democracy. That doesn't mean what's been done for centuries in this country should just go out the window and be substituted by a small group of people who think they know a lot more than the wisdom of the American people.
9: This is such a weak gaslighting argument because it is the duty of the executive branch to audit the federal budget. And they could clearly just make the argument that that's what Elon is doing and his Doge team. It reads to the American public as defense of grift. That's how it reads to the American public. And I'm not saying this. Others are saying this, including Senator John Kennedy.
15: You get the point. I like omelets. You can't make an omelet without breaking some eggs. Now, President Trump ran for office saying, I'm going to review every single penny in the federal budget. Now, how are you going to review the spending in the federal budget without reviewing the spending? And that's what Mr. Musk is doing. Now, many of my Democratic colleagues and some of the tofu-eating Wokarati at the USAID are screaming like they're part of a prison riot because they don't want us reviewing the spending. But that's all Mr. Musk is doing, and he's finding some pretty interesting stuff. To my friends who are upset, I would say with respect, you know, call somebody who cares. Yeah, they better get used to this.
9: All right, so where's all this going? Well, if it plays out, and again, that's a big well if, because it's anybody's game and guess right now. If it plays out, you could have an increase of revenue via tariffs, and it may be possible. These are numbers they're throwing around. I don't know if they're verified or not. It may be possible they get over $1 trillion in savings. Now, right now, the deficit is $2 trillion. Now, the deficit is the difference between what is budgeted and what we're spending, not the debt. The debt is nearly $37 trillion. But the deficit, the delta between what's budgeted and what we're spending right now is $2 trillion. So what does that mean? That means that $2 trillion rolls over onto the debt. If they could knock that down by a trillion, and this is a very long shot, but of course Elon's making these kinds of claims, $2 trillion, that'd be the first time we've had a balanced budget since Clinton. And I think that would be a massive positive signal to the market and to the world. And I think it would also do tremendous, tremendous progress to ensuring the continued reserve status of the U.S. dollar. And that will be huge for Bitcoin. And I'll tell you why. Ironically and awkwardly, it all comes down to stablecoins. Talked to you about this before, but stablecoins and Bitcoin growth are linked at the hip. And when stablecoins grow, they buy U.S. debt. And President Trump signed an executive order instructing the Treasury and Commerce Departments in the U.S. to establish a sovereign wealth fund. Now, he's assigned the new Treasury Secretary, Scott Bassett, and the Commerce Secretary, Howard Lutnick, to the task of developing the foundation for that fund. It's going to probably need Congress approval, and I believe Senator Lummis is going to be in that pipeline. Now, These gentlemen, along with the crypto AI czar David Sacks, held a press conference. And before they got to Bitcoin, which did come up, they addressed stablecoins. And I think you need to hear this.
18: I want to say additionally, we're excited about working with both the House and Senate on stablecoin legislation. I know Senator Hagerty introduced a bill today. This stablecoins really have the potential to ensure American dollar dominance internationally, to increase the usage of the U.S. dollar digitally as the world's reserve currency, and in the process create potentially trillions of dollars of demand for U.S. treasuries, which could lower long-term interest rates. So let me stop there, and I want to...
9: My mouth dropped when I heard David Sacks essentially lay out the theory that I put a few episodes back in the show, that the U.S. would inevitably lean into stablecoins for this very reason. And Senator Bill Hagerty has introduced a stablecoin bill titled the Genius Act, and they're aiming to have it signed within Trump's first 100 days, and the banking committee in the Senate seems to be on board. So that's interesting, just as a side note, because obviously those stablecoins are going to run on some sort of shitcoin network. But Bitcoin tanked on the news. It was like at 101 and it tanked down to like 97. Tanked. I know, right? Tanked. It farted. Basically, it burped. It wasn't. It's easy to say tanked, but that's ridiculous. It went down a little bit. But people were kind of surprised, you know, like, this seems like great news. Sovereign wealth fund. Could be a potential there for Bitcoin. Lummis seems to be in the pipeline. But the price of Bitcoin fell. And I think the reason was is because Bitcoiners were expecting on day one Trump to sign some sort of sovereign wealth fund that included Bitcoin or some sort of reserve or stash. But that's not really what he committed to. He committed to researching the issue within the first 100 days, which sounds like they are on track. Sacks was asked a question about crypto. I want you to hear the whole thing. The press is not mic'd, so it's going to be kind of hard to hear. But they asked Sacks about crypto, and he answers about Bitcoin.
19: A Bitcoin reserve. I'm curious what the plans are for that at this point, and what the administration consider putting crypto into a sovereign wealth fund that it is planning.
18: So one of the things that the president instructed us to do was to evaluate the idea for a Bitcoin reserve. And so that is one of the things, that's one of the first things we're going to look at as part of the internal working group in the administration. So as soon as we get all that set up, we're still waiting for some cabinet secretaries who are on the working group to get confirmed. So we're still in the very early stages of this. But that's one of the first things we're gonna look at is the feasibility of a Bitcoin reserve. I think
9: so. It's one of the first things they're going to look at once all the cabinet members in position. This, to me, is better than Trump creating some sort of strategic stash with the wave of a Sharpie. This sounds like a plan. If they follow through, this sounds like a plan to work with Lummis and the Congress to actually make this a reserve via some sort of bill and law, which would have much more staying power than just one presidency. Additionally, I think it sets an example for the rest of the world that is also considering this. I actually think this is a better route for them to go long term. And when you see some of the questions that Sacks answered after the press conference, I think it'll make you feel better. He on CNBC was asked some follow up questions, and I'll play that for you.
20: The Bitcoin reserve, you said that's being studied. It's one of the first things that's on the table here. What goes into that process? Is that something that would be standalone, or is that something that could potentially be tucked into, say, a sovereign wealth fund, which has been the speculation today on the heels of that executive order?
18: I guess it's possible that the sovereign wealth fund could decide that they want to make Bitcoin or digital assets part of its portfolio. You're going to have to ask the incoming Commerce Secretary Howard Lutnick about that. The item that President Trump asked our working group on digital assets to study is whether it's feasible to create either a Bitcoin reserve or some sort of digital asset stockpile. And so we're going to be looking at that question. We haven't committed yet to doing it, but it's one of the first things we're going to be looking at.
16: Hey, David.
9: Now, he said something in there that I thought was interesting. It could be up to Howard Lutnick to put Bitcoin in the sovereign wealth fund, totally separate from the Bitcoin reserve. The sovereign wealth fund could feature all kinds of assets. Now, Howard Lutnick, well, he happens to be a rather bullish Bitcoiner. This is Howard Lutnick.
21: I have hundreds of millions of dollars.
22: Okay.
21: Okay. Hundreds and hundreds of millions of dollars exposure to Bitcoin. And it will be billions.
22: I was going to say, so next year when you come back and we'll do this again and you'll be a Bitcoin billionaire.
21: Every time Bitcoin dips, I'm going to be the buyer. What you're going to see is Cantor Fitzgerald is going to be the sponsor of Bitcoin into traditional finance.
22: Mm-hmm.
21: And so we will be the leader of it. And I'll pull out this podcast in years to come and say, see, I told you, because no one's going to remember.
22: Of course.
21: Right. But all the banks, after we do it and show people how to do it right, they'll all copy.
22: Mm-hmm.
21: And so the asset of Bitcoin will just, as it becomes more accepted, it will become more valuable.
9: Lutnick also had this to say. He is the CEO of Cantor Fitzgerald, if you didn't pick it up. And he was at Bitcoin 2024.
17: Cantor Fitzgerald is here to announce that we are launching a Bitcoin financing business. We will offer leverage to those who own Bitcoin. We are going to launch with $2 billion of lending. And once we put out the $2 billion of lending, we will go up in increments of $2 billion. You have to realize Cantor and BGC, its largest wholesaler, we finance and arrange vast, vast amounts. And we are going to now build that ecosystem for Bitcoin. So the moral of the story is we are going to welcome Bitcoin into the financing family of the global financial markets, and Cantor Fitzgerald's going to be your sponsor.
9: All right, so that's the guy in charge of the Sovereign Wealth Fund. You know, really what's happening is some of the market makers are just shaking out the weak hands. That's what's, and they're stacking cheap sats, so that way, once the price starts to rip again, they have great margins. There is a mega trend happening underneath the surface that I've remarked a couple of times about on the show, but we saw a very clear preview of what could be to come and really, really create strong demand for Bitcoin. Tesla was able to take advantage of the new FASB accounting rules I've talked about on the show before that allow them to mark up their Bitcoin holdings. And it's kind of remarkable. Tesla went from what was going to be an absolute bloodbath of a quarter to showing a $600 million gain. The Bitcoin saved Tesla's bacon.
1: Tesla just reaped a $500 million windfall thanks to its Bitcoin holdings and new accounting practices. It disclosed a $600 million mark-to-market benefit from Bitcoin on its net income. That increase is thanks to a change at the Financial Accounting Standards Board, which told companies to start measuring the value of their digital assets holding each quarter.
9: Come on, is that not going to be? And I think there's something around 80, just under 80 public companies that hold Bitcoin on their balance sheet. They're going to be taking advantage of these FASB accounting practices. And likely, I mean, without any doubt, MicroStrategy is going to be one of them. It's either going to be this next quarterly report or the one after. I'm not sure. It's probably happening as I'm live right now. We're probably going to find out because I think we're going to have information from them soon. But that's just going to be a massive, massive narrative for businesses. And I don't think they're going to be able to ignore that. But what do you think? In fact, I have a few questions for you. What's your reaction to the Doge team's work so far? Do you consider it to be a bad thing, a good thing, better than you expected, worse, hopeful? What do you think about the old Doge team's progress so far? And then also, did you hear this week that you're going to be able to send Tether over Lightning? Yep, Taproot assets are making it possible. You'll be able to send Tether over the Lightning network. Is that going to make you a stablecoin user? For example, would you boost a show with stablecoins? Boost didn't tell me no. Let tell me yes. I'm not sure. I don't think I would, but it's Lightning.

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They're Bitcoin only. I love them. If you want to stack sats by paying your bills, that's the Fold card, and they keep going from strength to strength. I'll have information on that in a little bit. Stack sats just with your regular purchases. You get a debit card. It's great. And if it's time to get access to your BTC value without selling it, consider Salt Lending. Links to all of that in the show notes.

0: And we do have some boosts to get into this week, which is always one of my favorite parts of the show. So let's start with our baller booster this week, who is Derivation Dingus, who came in with a meaty 222,222 sats. Hey, rich lobster. Boom! Fountain said my last boost failed, so I'm trying it again. Well, thank you very much. I do think that might have been the case, but I got this one, Derivation, and I really appreciate it. Thank you for the value and being our baller booster. You are the best. Satsquanch comes in with 66,666 sats.
1: I hoard that which your kind covet.
0: What could that mean?
2: Why you gotta put numbers and letters together? Why can't you just go f*** yourself?
0: Thanks, Satsquanch. He says, I've been stacking since 2018 or 19, and I stack sats every month. The sats I send you are freshly converted from fiat from Strike. Yeah, that's kind of my system. Sometimes it's Strike, you know, it kind of depends. But yeah, I have like long-term Bitcoin savings. And then, yeah, I have like the stuff that I'm going to spend either like on Noster or Stacker News or through Boost. That stuff I acquire and just spend pretty quickly. Thanks, Satsquatch. I was asking last week, I put the question out there, if people had stacked sats before they ever listened to a show that had Boost or if they got into Bitcoin through the Boost, that kind of question. So appreciate that. And I appreciate that boost. Mitch Taylor's here with 22,222 sats. That's a row of McDucks.
3: Things are looking up for old McDuck.
0: Always love to hear your takes. Very high-quality content. Well, thank you, Mitch. Thanks for the high-quality value. Appreciate it. Anonymous here is here with 2,000 sats. Pew, pew, pew. No message, though. No name and no message. Ooh. But see, you're on Podverse. So I think you just have to go in there and set your username. But thank you for the value. Truth in the Punch Bowl comes in with 4,321 sats.
4: B-O-O-S-T.
0: There are many great Bitcoin podcasts out there, but I found myself only listening to TWIB regularly. I hope the Bitcoin Dad as well. Keep up the great work.
5: Well, I'll be dipped.
0: Thank you very much. Turd in the Punch Bowl. Oh, turd in the Punch Bowl. Did I say truth? There is truth in that turd. There is truth. Thank you. Appreciate the boost. Clarkian's here with 5,000 sats.
6: You suppose? Boost.
0: He's boosting our artist with a song boost. Thank you, sir. Those sats go to the artist. Appreciate that. Gen 2 Netiquette. That's how I'm going to say it.
7: Well,
0: he's here with 10,000 sats.
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9: He's a real good guy.
0: All right, Bitcoin story time. I started mining Doge back in 2012 with a PC built for the purpose. Same old story. I wish I had my coins. Several million Doge went into 0.3 Bitcoin. I sold and covered the cost for the PC, at least. Never stacked again until I started listening to JB shows. Now I have a small weekly DCA, value for value. Nicely done. Good for you. That's good to hear. I appreciate the boost. I am real Satoshi.
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0: First time booster. All right. I've held Bitcoin for a while now, but I wanted to boost it and say thanks. Between this show and self-hosted, I went from holding on a hot wall to running my own node and as many services as I can, and Albihub Hub along with Noster Fund. I love supporting the Lightning Network and value for value. This is way more exciting than any stinking Ripple. Yes, I'm going to give you a ding on that one, man. There's a little bell for you. I agree. Thank you. I am Satoshi. I appreciate the boost, and congratulations on getting the node going and all of that. Love hearing that. That gets me stoked. Ace Ackerman's here with a row of ducks. That's 2,222 sats. Clean air, food, water, and now money. Be part of the value-for-value revolution by earning and then spending sats on Wavelake. This week in Bitcoin and no agenda. Thanks for your courage, Chris. Thank you, sir.
12: Boost!
0: Appreciate the value, Ace. It's nice to hear from you. Hey, there's Gene Bean. He's here with 4,270 sats.
13: Because I'm the wind.
0: Says, I had no interest in Bitcoin prior to the boostergrams becoming a thing. Now I use it, and I'm stacking. I've also just set up my first Bitcoin node plus L&D and have migrated my Albi hub there. It's been a significant change at how I look at money. Yes, Gene!
13: Yes!
0: Love it!
13: Oh!
0: I know it's common to run your own Bitcoin node and Lightning node. It's common. Gene, there's like 20,000 people in the whole world doing it. Oh, Lightning nodes, there might be a lot more. I don't know. But like actual Bitcoin nodes that are discoverable, I mean, you hear it in the state of the network. It's not common, Gene. But I was wondering what your thoughts are on running a liquid node. I asked because I noticed an option on Umbral and Nix Bitcoin. Yeah, so I do the Elements liquid note. I do run it, and there is some value to it. I think maybe particularly with pegging in to the Liquid network. But the big caveat with the Liquid network is pegging out is still permissioned to a sense. And I don't think you can use your node for anything like that. But it's still useful. I don't find it as useful as a Bitcoin node, but I still like to have it chain, you know? And I'm a fan of Liquid, so I just like being part of it, I have to say. And I'm really glad to hear it's going well for you. Let me know if you do the, I think it's what called Elements Core. I think that's what my Liquid node is. Let me know which way you go and how it works for you. Because I run it, but I don't use it a lot. Orange Pill Lawyer 25 comes in with 2,121 sats.
1: You're doing a good job.
0: I've been stacking since January 2021, and I love the opportunity to use it through the Fountain app. I wish there was more opportunity to interact with it, though. Oh, I think, you know what, Orange Pill? I have a suspicion that your wish will be granted over 2025. You probably saw the headline this week that the SEC is reassigning their crypto law enforcement task force. Their lead crypto lawyer just got reassigned to IT in the SEC. So I think, you know, like the panic that happened at Albi where they had to move from custodial to non-custodial because they were concerned about being a money transmitter and the SEC and the Biden White House coming after them. 1 year later is just simply not an issue anymore. And the SEC seems to be like they're getting defanged, for better or for worse, in my opinion, maybe a little worse. But then again, the SEC has really failed to do a good job. So maybe for better. But my point is, Orange Pill, is you're going to see a lot more services spun up in the U.S. that are going to focus on experience and high quality. Maybe not, you know, maybe a little more premium, I suspect. Thanks for the boost. Producer Jess here with 2,222 sats. Giving Ripple a ripe ripping. That would have been a good title, Jeff. I was needed for their rotten regime. I had to make some clips and send them to my XRP-loving coworkers. Well done. I still can't get in a real argument on why they like it more than Bitcoin. At least they like Bitcoin, too. Oh, well, that's good. Yeah, it's always, I mean, I think the value play for XRP is in a world of CBDCs, they're like the connectivity between the banks to move transactions. Who wants that? I think. Maybe I have it wrong. Thanks, Jeff. One dull geek's here with a row of ducks. But Chris, the price of everything has been coming down and will continue. When priced in Bitcoin. I understand what you meant, but that's a fiat mindset. Something I'm trying to remove from my life. That is a great point, one dull geek. We were talking about prices last week and how prices aren't coming down. And I should have said, because they're priced in fiat. You're right. You're right, because priced in Bitcoin, everything is getting cheaper. I do think that is part of what's going to be a big trend over 2025, where people start taking their entire paychecks in Bitcoin. They cash in, you know, they essentially go all into Bitcoin, and then they just sell out what they need to pay expenses. They pay the cap gains taxes on that, but it still works out to be, I think, unless Bitcoin crashes, you know, a much better gain. Good point. You got me, Wendell. Appreciate that. Nakamoto 6102 is here with 4,000 of those sats.
4: Well, that's not possible. Nothing can do that.
0: Says, thank you for the value. Well, thank you for the boost. Really appreciate it. Jibitz is here with 10,000 sats.
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0: This is one of my favorite podcasts. Keep up the great work. Well, geez, thank you. The more info and analysis, the better, but I know your time is limited. I actually enjoy all the JB shows. I wish I could share your enthusiasm for the new administration, especially the non-Bitcoin-related policies. Nonetheless, it's such an interesting time for Bitcoin. Keep up the good fight. That's nice. This week I was told that I was a Trump hater, and I've been told that I have enthusiasm for the new administration. Hopefully that means I'm kind of slicing it right down the middle a bit. My real only political bias that I kind of own is that I'm very anti-war, and I think the fiscal policy situation is absolutely bonkers and has to be immediately solved. And then also, you know, I'm a big energy guy. So whatever party wants to be big on energy, I'm probably going to be a little bit more supportive of. Those are sort of my main political leanings. And then everything else, I just look through the context of Bitcoin. And I think there's going to be a lot of overreaction because of the visceral emotional reaction that Trump and Elon invoke from certain people. But if you're able to put that aside and kind of take the higher level view, I think it's much more structurally sane for the brain, right? It's just much more easy to process. Thanks, Jibbitz. Nice to hear from you. Thanks for the 10,000 sats. Rather Not Say is here with 2,000 sats.
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0: No message, just a cactus. Appreciate that. And Podbun is here with a row of ducks. I was introduced to the Lightning Network through your shows. mostly from listening to the Bitcoin Dad Pod. I didn't know how to stack sats, and I didn't know you could send Bitcoin so quickly. Yeah, isn't that great? Thanks, Podbun. Nice to hear from you. Thank you, everybody who boosted in. That's all of the boosts above the 2,000 sat cutoff we have for time. Shout out to User64, who sent their first boostagram to the show this week. Appreciate you all out there, the boost at every level. And of course, all of you who stream sats as well. In fact, we had 45 of you stream them sats. And with your help, we stacked 95,527 sats just by streaming. When you combine that with all of our wonderful boosters, the show stacked a very handsome 467,781 sats. 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You just need some lightning sats and a way to boost the show. And it means the world to the show. There is no sponsor. The links I mentioned earlier are all affiliate links. These go to the production of the show, and I really do appreciate it. Everybody who either uses one of our affiliates or boosts in, you're making a big difference, keeping the show going, and really, I think, helping me build what I consider to be a long-term runway for the Jupiter Broadcasting Network. And I think that's going to be more important than ever. I've talked about it before, and I think this is like the last chance to really kind of get this figured out, because the advertising market around podcasting is getting really, really weird. It's not going away entirely. It's just getting creepy.

Well, we talked about Ripple and XRP last week. Yesterday, as I record, the XRP blockchain was actually down for an hour. The XRP ledger halted block production for about an hour on Tuesday before just spontaneously recovering. It was a rare disruption, but it does happen. Network activity froze at ledger height 93927173, something like that, prompting an immediate investigation from all the validators trying to figure out what's going on. Things have resumed normal operation, and of course, the CTO of XRPL, because they have a CTO, said that it wasn't really a big deal. You know, there was some things, the system recognized a problem, things shut down for a bit, and then he tried to, like, you know, play it off. Well, other blockchains have these problems too. Quote, "It just caused ledgers not to be seen as trusted for about an hour. The servers knew the network wasn't working correctly, and so they did not report any ledgers as trusted during the incident. So it's no big deal. What are you worried about? So what that it went down for an hour? Shut up." Okay, I have a couple of updates that I want you to be aware of. My favorite wallet app, Sparrow, has version 2.11 out. Now, this release has some nice improvements for USB hardware wallet handling, including support for that new Jade Plus and a few other things in there. They've also just had a small version bump, I think, for an issue on macOS. So be sure you're not on 2.10, but make sure you get, if you're on macOS, that you're on 2.1.1, because there was a little bit of a problem they had to do a quick release for. But otherwise, a really nice release that improves support for hardware wallets, which is always great to see. But an app or slash wallet that I have failed to give its due props, but over the holidays, working with family members, came to really appreciate, and that's Block

0: With this support for confidential transactions, the cost could be like 25 sats or 20 sats. It's a dramatic reduction. And Liquid's already crazy cheap and fast. And you can just interoperate in Green right there. It's such a good wallet. If Sparrow's slightly intimidating to you, Green is fantastic. Sparrow goes to the next level because it gives you information about everything. Makes it super easy to work with your own node. And it's a desktop-only workflow over at Sparrow, where Green offers desktop and mobile that they can kind of, you know, you could have like your primary wallet where you use your hardware device on your desktop, but then you could have a watch-only, I guess, copy, a watch-only version of that wallet on your mobile device where you can still receive sats, but you can't send. That's pretty neat, especially for cold storage. So Green's a really good app. Version 2.0.2.0 came out this week. And then I mentioned Fold, which is the company I use, which gives me a debit card to stack sats with every purchase and to have an ACH account so that way I can do bill pay and stack sats. Fold seems to be expanding their collaboration with Visa. This is the announcement. They said, quote, to introduce innovative Bitcoin Rewards card program. This includes Fold's flagship debit card and an upcoming credit card product using Visa's shared services and incentives to enhance rewards. So it looks like Fold is going to roll out a Visa credit card soon with sats back. And this is sort of part of the strategy I was mentioning earlier in the show about taking your paycheck in Bitcoin. You put your day-to-day, now this is, you have to be financially responsible. This is not advice, blah, blah, blah. You put your day-to-day expenses on the credit card. This is like, this is your own personal layer two to Bitcoin, if you will. Your expenses go on the credit card or you pay them directly using your Fold account's ACH function. At the end of the month, you pay off the credit card with Bitcoin. So you're getting your paycheck deposited in Bitcoin. You're making one or two transactions in Bitcoin. One of them's to, you know, whatever payments you have directly out of your Fold account, and the other one's the payment to pay off the credit card for that month. You're stacking sats on both sides because the credit card stacks sats and the Fold ACH payment stacks sats. And you're keeping as much Bitcoin as you possibly can, because if you take your paycheck in Bitcoin, now you have to make the conscious decision to convert that Bitcoin to fiat for what you want to buy. That's going to make you rethink everything you buy. It's going to make you rethink every expense because you have to sell Bitcoin, and that is going to make you pause. And I just think that's a fascinating mental shift that could help people cut back on savings and increase their Bitcoin hold. And then these credit card products, well, traditionally, I think Bitcoiners are kind of anti-lending, anti-financing. These credit card products are decent in modern society. They offer consumer protection. They're widely accepted. And it could be another way to stack sats. I just think Fold is working on some really interesting stuff. Maybe, I don't know, but maybe this is a strategy some people could employ. You know, a lot of people have complex finances. It's not something they could really take on. But other folks don't. Their finances aren't so complicated. And they could do something like make all of their monthly expenses on a credit card, pay it off at the end of the month, take their whole paycheck in Bitcoin. And Fold's right there in the sweet spot to offer that. Okay, it's time for the final clip of the week. And one of the names getting thrown around is the new U.S. Secretary of the Treasury, Scott Bassett. And compared to Janet Yellen, I have to admit, he is like a cold glass of water to a desperate man that is very thirsty in the desert. And he's also fairly pro-Bitcoin. And I think he gets it at a different level than most politicians, which... kind of a big deal for the Treasury Secretary of the United States.
1: And, you know, I think that everything's on the table, you know, with Bitcoin. And, you know, to me, one of the most exciting things about Bitcoin is for a generation of investors who maybe, you know, post the great financial crisis have been looking for investment opportunities, or maybe they'd soured on markets. Crypto is bringing in young people. It's bringing in the people who haven't participated in markets.
0: I think this is nailing it, especially for millennials that entered the workforce after the year 2000. You know, there was pretty quickly the dot-com bust, which sucked for jobs. And there was recessions that kind of hiccuped from that. That was pretty bad. Then you fast forward a little bit. Of course, there was things like 9/11 and the Iraq war and all of that that were treacherous for the market as well in between there. But then you fast forward to

0: 2008, the great financial collapse, devastating for income for the millennials. And between 2008 and the dot-com boom, I became inherently skeptical of the stock market. It just seems way too risky to me. You know, like look at Microsoft and Google right now. Their stocks are doing bad. And Google, they even exceeded expectations in some cases. They just didn't do a good enough job. And, you know, you just can't really bet on a stock. It just doesn't feel safe. I wasn't interested in any of this stuff until Bitcoin came along. Bitcoin gave me the lens to learn and care about money. And now I'm more interested in wider products in the stock market, like ETFs potentially and things like that. Not Bitcoin ETFs, but other ones. And if it wasn't for Bitcoin, I probably wouldn't be participating in any of this. So the fact that the Treasury Secretary gets it, to me, is literally a 180 from the previous administration.
1: Maybe post the great financial crisis, had been looking for investment opportunities, or maybe they'd soured on markets. Crypto is bringing in young people. It's bringing in the people who haven't participated in markets. And, you know, having a market culture in the U.S. and people believing that markets work for them is a centerpiece of capitalism.
0: All right, let's take a look at the state of the network. Before we get out of here, the show is wrapping up at block height 882,429. There are currently 21,941 reachable nodes. Oh, we are so close to 22,000. Literally, this audience could move that over to 22,000 reachable Bitcoin nodes if just 60 of you out there launched a node this week. Now, the Bitcoin price is down 10.7% from its all-time high. So we're my favorite stat, which is sats per dollar. We're back above the 1,000 threshold. Sats per dollar right now is 1,026 sats to one U.S. greenback because the Bitcoin price is sitting at 97,500 U.S. greenbacks. You know what? 97,000 Bitcoins, okay by me. The rest of the network hums on TikTok, next block. The USD price and all the fiat prices are really external to the network because the Bitcoin network is strong. Links to what I talked about at This Week in Bitcoin.show. Of course, the back catalog's over there. Definitely some episodes about stable coins and how they're going to drive dollar dominance, or at least the dollar network dominance. And of course, my thoughts on volatility shifting to the Trump administration's policies. All of the groundwork for that was laid several weeks ago. Check that out at thisweekinbitcoin.show. Please do boost in, support the show, and tell me what you'd like to hear, what you thought maybe I missed, or any of the feedback questions I've asked. And of course, I always love it when you share the show with a friend. Now, we're going to wrap it up with a value for value track this week. This one is, I went spelunking and I just found it, like going through albums after albums, and it's a really interesting one.

0: Hello, friends, and welcome back to your weekly Linux talk show. My name is Chris.
1: My name is Wes.
2: Ich heiße Brent.
0: Hello, gentlemen. Yes, Brent is still in Berlin. Coming up on the show today, we're going to get the inside scoop from the Nextcloud offices. What do you learn if you camp out for a week in the Nextcloud office when they have a brand new release? Well, something special is brewing in Berlin, and we'll get into that. Plus, we'll round out the show with some great boosts, some picks, and a lot more. 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And before we get into the rest of the show, we got to say time appropriate greetings to our mumble room. Hello, Virtual Lug. Hello.
3: Hello.
4: Hello, guys. Hello, Wes, and hello, Brent.
0: Hello. It is so nice to have you joining us from all around the world. As we travel around this week, well, we don't travel. Wes and I sit here in the studio and watch Brent travel.
1: But we're trying really hard to live through Brent.
0: Yeah.
1: He's told us to, you know, give him a little alone time. But
0: is this vicarious podcasting? Is that what we're doing right now?
2: It's at least vicarious JB traveling, I think.
0: Yeah.
1: We should have got him like a little lapel mic.
0: Right.
1: So he could be streaming to us, and then we could just come check in on him.
0: Yeah,
1: constantly.
0: Well, when we're big time, we'll have like a camera crew following Brent around on his worldwide travels.
2: Well, I'm actually quite into that. Bring it on.
0: Speaking of worldwide travels, you are in Berlin again. You are in the Nextcloud office for week number two.
2: I think I'm making friends because I actually have the co-founder's keys in my pocket, and that's how I got in today. So things are going well here.
0: You're such a charmer. You really are such a charmer. So I imagine you've gotten yourself into all kinds of adventures, and paint us a picture. I'm curious to know what you've gotten yourself into. Besides, we'll get into the Nextcloud stuff and the secrets you've learned, but outside of that, what have you gotten yourself into?
2: Yeah, it's been a really wild week. I can't believe it's only been a week since I arrived, but it's really my adventure yesterday that really I think is worth highlighting. Listener Tomash, I think I got that right. Listener Tomash, who's a triathloner, and that'll come in a little bit.
0: Oh boy.
2: I met him for dinner the other night. He couldn't make the meetup that we had here on Friday, and so we did dinner the night before, and we basically shut down the local brew pub that we were at. We had a great time. We were up probably way too late, and it was great. And he offered to take me on an adventure. And I thought,
0: wait, so tell me about the brew pub. What did you eat? What did you drink?
2: Well, okay. What did I drink was cider, but you know, you go to a brew pub, you get cider. It's kind of an afterthought. Well, this place, these are like some of the best ciders I've ever had. One of them had cardamom mixed in there. That's just fabulous. So if you're going to come to town, I think cider is a thing you need to try, which nobody told me that was on the list, but it really made me quite pleased because that's my drink of choice.
0: And how was the food?
2: Mm-hmm. Yeah, I broke a few rules you'll probably yes. like. And
1: that does mean it's a special trip.
0: Yeah, you know it's a good place when Brent's breaking the rules.
2: Yeah, this was the kind of place that's a bit more local than every other food place I've been to. So the language barrier was a little higher, which was actually a great experience. You just smile lots and they help you out. But Tomash, I said, what would you order if, you know, you're sitting here in town? I mean, you always get something great. And he got me the goulash, which we were able to make like gluten-free and such for the things I really need. But, you know, it was basically a plate of meat, which is...
0: How do you make goulash gluten-free?
2: Well, it was a fancy one. It came with like these steamed buns and things. So anyways.
0: Oh.
2: It was a great place.
0: And I feel like we should have gotten more pictures.
1: I'm beginning to suspect that it's fun.
0: Okay. It's fine. You're eating my dinner out there, but that's fine. It's fine.
2: So it was a lovely, lovely experience. Yeah.
0: And what did you guys talk about? What did you get into? Did you geek out on any particular topic?
2: Well, I think considering we were there for like 3.5 hours, we geeked out about all sorts of topics. But really what I learned the most was a ton of like culture in Berlin. Everything from like the every single neighborhood has a feel to it and a history and like a typical crowd of people that live there. And not everyone's German, of course. It's a multicultural place. And so just tons of things, tons and tons and tons of context.
0: Did you get a sense of the Linux community at all? Like how popular Linux was or if there was industry that uses Linux? Did you get any sense of that?
2: Well, as you might imagine, it's far more prevalent here than it is in North America. You know, I'm used to being the only person in the room who even knows the word Linux. And it seems like out here, it's at least the principles of being a little bit more open and are just more, far more prevalent, especially in government and stuff like that. So I think I might want to move here, guys.
0: I know. I can tell you really like it.
1: Well, that means we could visit him.
0: Yeah. Yeah. And there's got to be some way to make that a business expense, I imagine. You know, going to see our co-host. You get this great dinner, you discuss the local flavor, and does it end there, or did you end up continuing on?
2: Well, by the end of the night, I got an invitation to do a big cycling trip and then sort of a cold dive into a local lake.
0: What?
1: See, this is why he was too busy to investigate Linux usage.
0: And this is why we weren't getting pictures.
1: That's right.
0: Yeah, he's taking cold dips. What?
2: Yeah, I thought I can't say no to this, right? And so Tomasz was kind enough to repair a bicycle for me, which was actually his wife's bicycle that was in parts, apparently, when he made this offer. And so he repaired the bicycle and invited me into his home, which was lovely. And I got to meet his family, who were lovely. And then he gave me a ton of clothing. It turns out, if you're going to be pretty serious with cycling, especially because it was pouring rain when we decided to do this, you need like some clothing. So Tomasz and I are the same size, which is thank goodness. And we headed out on the road and we did like in total a 40 kilometer cycling tour of like the eastern part of Berlin, which was amazing. And also, you know, you're cycling with traffic and all of that. I don't know if you boys have ever done this, but it's an experience, you know. Luckily,
0: I'm usually the traffic.
2: You are the traffic. Luckily, not my first time on a bicycle. So, and I, you know how it started. I said, well, one of my favorite ways to see a new city is to cycle. And
0: yeah,
2: I don't know how to do that. And that's how this all came to be. But halfway, you know, at our destination, there was a giant lake. And Tomasz is a triathloner and wanted to start his swimming practice, you know, in the cold. And so this lake.
0: Wow.
2: Turns out it was 10 degrees Celsius, which is 50 degrees Fahrenheit.
0: That's a big shock. That's about half the difference of your body temperature.
2: And we had another fellow listener who was supposed to join us and bring an extra wetsuit for me. But
0: wait, another listener was going to join you to do this craziness?
2: It's true, but they ended up not being able to join. And so I didn't actually have a wetsuit.
0: But tell me you just stripped down naked
2: and
0: just jumped in.
2: I sure did.
0: You did?
2: As a Canadian, you know, you got to do the right thing.
1: He's prepared for this, born for it.
2: Apparently, apparently in Germany, just swimming kind of mostly nude is not a problem at all. So,
0: okay.
2: When in Berlin.
0: Well, when a Canadian is in Rome, right? I guess. This is incredible. And I'm picturing myself, if I'd gone on this trip, I would not be doing this.
1: you just got to follow Brent.
0: Right. I realize now. So this is quite the experience so far and such an incredible commentary on how amazing the community is. Right.
1: Like, yeah.
0: This was like not announced. It wasn't like you planned this a year ahead of time. And, you know, you and Tomasz were like, we're going to figure this out and you come over here. No, this was a really kind of last minute kind of planning sort of situation. And yet, it really sounds like you got a first class kind of treatment.
2: I have to say the first class treatment has happened this entire week, from Nextcloud taking me in and inviting me to check out what they're, you know, releasing this week, which is amazing. And we'll get into that very shortly. But also just every single listener I've met, which has been a lot of them. This was like super last minute me coming here. And I organized a JB meetup, which happened on Friday. which was incredible. And far more people showed up than I even expected. We had something like 15 to 17 people like come in and out, and we hosted it here at the Nextcloud office, which was amazing. And as you might imagine, we again just like hung out all evening from like, I think it was from like 6 p.m. till 1 o'clock in the morning, just chatting about all sorts of stuff and playing ping pong, and just like, it was amazing. So
0: did a lot of them speak English? Where it was, how was that?
2: Everyone spoke English. Yeah. I think the tech industry here, from what I'm gathering, is extremely multicultural. People move here to work here, and English is sort of the common language that's spoken. And so I haven't really had an issue at all. I've been trying to pick up a little German here and there, but it's really not been a necessity. Mostly.
0: How much have you picked up?
2: An embarrassingly small amount. Okay. Mostly because either the folks speak English, which is helpful, or I have a trusty listener with me who is willing to translate. So,
0: well, that's great.
1: There's no accounting for hospitality.
0: Yeah. I mean, really, that speaks to how hospitable folks have been, really, that you haven't had to figure a whole bunch out.
2: It's been really lovely. So I think this coming Tuesday in office hours, we'll talk more about the meetup and the people I met there and some little audio clips from that. Had a great time. And you boys were very much missed. You would have absolutely loved it.
0: Very jealous. Very jealous. I'm looking forward to hearing how that went, because I would love to have been there for the meetup. Well, let's discuss why you were actually there, because Nextcloud had quite a bit to announce. And, you know, sometimes we get kind of a heads up about stuff before it comes out. And we got a heads up about this one in a new way. We were told, like, hey, something's coming and we're really proud of it, and we'd like to have you guys cover it because we think this is going to be a big deal, because we're really focusing on a couple of areas that you guys talk a lot about: sovereignty and ethical AI and implementing open source AI. And I was like, okay, that's interesting. See where this goes. And we ended up kind of chatting more and just kind of getting a little teeny tiny glimpse into what was coming up. And I was like, okay, all right, this sounds like it's worth us figuring out a way to cover. We were blown away by the announcement when it came out. Wes and I both took a look at it. Wes, being the maniac that he is, got a really early build installed in production on our Jupyter Broadcasting Nextcloud server.
1: Who, me?
0: before it was ready.
2: You know, I shared a link with Yos here, who's the co-founder, and he was like, oh, now I can check which version you guys run. And he's like, oh, you're running the latest version. Like, why are you doing that? That seems like very bold. I can't believe you're doing that in production. Why are you doing that this way?
1: I mean, the announcement said it was ready to go. We were ready to go too.
0: You know what, Yas? Tell me you don't listen to the show without telling me you don't listen to the show.
2: Well, then his immediate reaction after saying that was, oh, wait, that's how you guys do it, isn't it?
0: Of course. Yeah. Okay, good, good. Yeah. And we really wanted to get some hands on with it so we could talk about it in Linux Action News. And you could talk about it today, because we couldn't go to Berlin, but we wanted to try to see what they were doing here. So they've announced Nextcloud Hub 4. And Nextcloud Hub 4 is kind of a continuation of a collection of apps that you can install on top of an existing Nextcloud instance that turn it into a collaborative suite that's competitive with, say, Office 365 or the Google stuff. And the idea being that you could host it yourself on premises, you could host it on Linode, you could host it on some sort of service provider that does hosted Nextcloud, and you get like a set of features with these hub releases. And it's a collection of apps that you could go into the app section and install, the app store, if you will, and just install all of these apps that comprise of the hub experience. And starting in Hub 4, not to sound cliche, but they're deeply integrating a lot of the open source technologies around AI that you've been hearing about recently. ChatGPT, Stable Diffusion, Whisper Transcription, among others. And they are creating, along with that, an ethical AI rating system that they will be posting on their website how and what and when things transmit information to third parties. And so you can make a judgment call on which ones you're comfortable with, like something like Whisper, for example, which can run entirely local and do transcription of voice notes and audio files and video files, versus something like ChatGPT, which inevitably has to send information offsite to OpenAI. And they make it really clear on when those lines are crossed. And that's where they're coming up with this ethical AI rating system.
1: You know, I'd seen over on Reddit some folks kind of asking, like, are things like LibreOffice and, you know, various open source productivity software, are they going to still be relevant when, you know, Office 365 has all of these smart, crazy AI tools built in that maybe we just can't match? And so it's interesting to see Nextcloud trying to approach that problem, but clearly, yeah, thinking like, how do we do this in a way where you can use those tools, but you have some more insight and control over like when you use them and which ones you use, rather than it just being a transparent feature that appears and you have no control over where that data
0: goes. And a lot clearer lines.
1: Right.
0: Like, this is going to go off site and be processed by a third party, but you get these benefits. And I know that ethical AI and trying to give users that clear information was a big thing that you talked about with the Nextcloud stuff. Like, that's something they clearly focused a lot. They put a lot of energy and focus into for this release.
2: Yeah, you know, I was really worried when I first heard about integrating AI, because I thought, oh no, this is, you know, a company that I've kind of respected for a long time. I've loved their stuff for about 5 years now. And they're going down the path of a thing that I, you know, feel like might eat away at their ideals.
0: They're chasing a trend. You could, like, let's, the most negative interpretation is they're trend chasing.
2: Yeah. And that really worried me. And this was before I had the chance to be here and to chat with people quite a lot about the thoughtfulness that went into integrating all of this. And what I have come to appreciate is that they think just like we do. They're like, well, there are some implications here, but that technology is also really fascinating. And so how do we do this in a way that is transparent and also in a way that's optional? You know, you can disable some of these functions as an administrator if you'd like. And so I think that's actually amazingly powerful and has been really neat to see how that was integrated and just how it can be customized, really.
0: And controlled by the user. And I think the way to think about this is these features of ChatGPT, where it can generate text for you, or Stable Diffusion, where it can generate images for you, or Whisper, where it can transcribe audio and video for you. Some of this is open source stuff that they can bundle into products. And over the rest of this year, you're going to see different vendors from Nextcloud to Apple announce different layers of integration with this stuff, right? And some of it's going to be really worthless. It's going to be like Clippy type crap. And some of it's going to be thoughtful and useful. And a little example that we did on the pre-show here was we generated a note in Nextcloud. Then now in Nextcloud Hub 4, they have this thing called the Smart Picker. And you hit the slash key in Nextcloud, and it brings up kind of like a launcher. Sort of looks like a launcher, maybe like U-Launcher or Spotify. And in there, you can access some of the AI features. And so I had a brand new note, and I wanted to make a note about doing a car oil change. So I hit the slash button after I created the new note. I hit the slash button, and I brought up the ChatGPT prompt right there in the launcher. And I said, give me the basic steps for an oil change. And it spit out a 9-step process for doing an oil change, which then I could modify in that note. And the other way I've used this is in creating sort of like references for myself. Like, when was this thing created? Like, that, you know, maybe something about like a car part or something like that. Or give me the information when this project launched XYZ, like Firefox and Manifest version 3 extensions. And it can give me the dates and the numbers, and I can add that to the note in line while I'm making the note. It's not like kind of like a gimmick. It's kind of like a helper. It's built in that can add information to an existing project that you're working on. And an example that I saw somebody doing in a video was they went into the Nextcloud office document creator, and they wanted to create a letter of resignation. And so they asked the ChatGPT to give them a basic letter of resignation, which they then went and tweaked, and they had it ready to go.
1: Yeah, get the skeleton of it, kind of the structure of it. What's a standard one look like? And then, fill in your particulars.
0: So that kind of stuff is actually useful, but you want to know what you're giving up when you do that.
2: You know, but that's not the only thing that they've released in Nextcloud Hub 4. The list is like massive. the developers and the open source community, I don't know how they've come out with so many features in like, what, Nextcloud Hub 3 came out in October or something?
0: Felt like yesterday, but sure.
2: Yeah.
0: Okay.
1: Yeah.
2: And so I, you know, as a very short list of things that I'm personally excited about, the versioning system got a bunch of upgrades. So it was like a basic versioning system previously, and now you're able to like name versions and those will be kept forever. And you're able to describe how often you want to keep versions like in an automated fashion. Well, I think that's pretty great. There's also an end-to-end encrypted file drop, which has been, it's complex. Yost went into details with me about it for quite some time and it is complex. It's a hard thing to do. And I think they've done it right. So that's worth looking at as well. And there's a whole bunch of other like groupware upgrades for, you know, if you're running a larger business, things like shared mailboxes, which is a pretty neat feature. Other things like S/MIME support and the, like the feature list just goes on and on and on and on. So I think worth having a look at that.
0: Yeah. They seem to me to be going directly after the Office 365 and the Google Workspace crap, whatever it is. And they're bringing in, you know, now with their, like the talk stuff and the call stuff, they're bringing in the transcription capabilities with Whisper. That's nice. I think they're ahead of the pack here. It's funny. I have to remind myself as a business that Nextcloud has all of this stuff available to me because it's sort of just kind of default that there's momentum around using Google Docs and Google Sheets and that kind of stuff.
1: Mm-hmm.
0: And I have to remind myself, that, oh, wait, no, we have it on the Nextcloud server.
1: And it's kind of powerful when it already has access to a bunch of other stuff that we, you know, that we're storing on there.
0: Mm-hmm.
1: And now, I mean, if there are, you know, if their kind of Nextcloud's outreach for developers is successful and we see more apps, they will also have access to these various integrations that are getting added as part of this AI work. So,
0: yeah, one of the other things that I thought was pretty nice was that integration with the DEC, you know, which is their like Kanban project system, where you could be in a chat environment and you can kind of invoke the embedding of a DEC project file, stuff like that. You know, if you're a small team, this seems like a no-brainer. Why would you go pay money for some hosted Office solution when you could just use Nextcloud? And if you're a big team, there's some hosted solutions out there that would probably be pretty useful. I kind of like deep down inside, I really want to see like Nextcloud Hub 5, the performance release, where they really focus in and just make everything screaming fast. However, I am reminded that sometimes that is also just on us. Like, you did some maintenance that did improve the performance of our Nextcloud instance, and I need to do some maintenance on my personal Nextcloud server, too. I need to move from SQLite to something like, you know, MariaDB or Postgres or something like that. But you also kind of shored up the JB instance, which we've been using for several years. What did you do to make our system run even just a little bit faster?
1: Oh,
0: just
1: I just
0: basics.
1: Just sort of normal database maintenance. So we just vacuumed, analyzed, and re-indexed.
0: That's all it really takes. It's just some of the basics sometimes. And it turns out performance improves. And that's all I really have to do. And I can't really blame Nextcloud for that. But I would love to see Hub 5, the performance turbocharged edition, right? Where they really just focus on making that thing fast. Because sometimes you want to pull something up. You're in the middle of a meeting. You know, you're waiting for the dashboard to load and all that kind of stuff. And you're like, I just want to get to this file so fast. That's all I want. If they could come up with some way to make that quicker and more accessible, I'd love that.
2: You know, Chris, I know they did improve a lot of performance in at least the talk application, like by orders of magnitude, it sounds like. So maybe they're going through and fulfilling your wish and maybe you'll see those speed improvements throughout.
0: 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And it's a great way to support the show while you are checking out fast, reliable cloud hosting that we have been using personally for years. 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It is the service, it is the performance, it's also the tooling, and to be honest with you, it's the reliability, the support, like all of it coming together. It's not just one thing I can say, oh, Linode does X, Y, Z really great, because Linode's been around for nearly 19 years, surviving on the merits of the product, looking at what they had to do to survive in a marketplace that was dominated by competitors that could just get injected by millions of VC and never have to earn a profit for 10 years, right? That just isn't how Linode operated for the last 19 years. They had to survive on the merit of the product, and so they developed the best performance. They deployed 11 data centers around the world for you to choose from. They have great features like S3 compatible object storage, easy to understand backups, a cloud firewall that stops the traffic from ever even hitting your rig, Kubernetes and Terraform and Ansible support if you want to snap it into an existing infrastructure management. It's really nice. And a bunch of one-click deployment apps to get up and going quick. I was just looking and they've updated a bunch of database one-click deployments that are in cluster mode. So like if you want to play around with Redis or Mongo or Postgres and others in a clustered setup, they've got one-click deployments now for clustered database setups. Of course, they also have managed database, they have bare metal systems, and they're deploying another dozen data centers this year. 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So go try it, get the $100, and support the show. 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
2: Now, one of the highlights of this week, other than getting to hang out in the office here at Nextcloud and just getting to chat with everyone who is working here throughout the week, was their big Hub 4 release event. And this was an impressive presentation. They invited a whole bunch of local media and I guess a few of us as well. There was me and Brandon from Tech Hut, who they brought out as well from overseas. And the Nextcloud team put on a big show. They had an amazing event where a bunch of the team went on stage and described their sort of favorite feature or the features they worked on in this newest release. I got to drive there with Frank and Maria through the city of Berlin and got a personal tour along the way. And that means I got there a little early. Things are just buzzing. I'm here early, arrived with Frank earlier, and things are just getting set up, and there is an energy here that is contagious. People are excited. They're also nervous about just announcing what is one of the biggest releases for Nextcloud. And I have had a sneak peek at what's going to be released here today, and it is exciting. So I'm looking forward to seeing how the presentation goes, and I wish you could be here with me. It's just feeling great.
0: Oh, man.
2: Right.
0: I know that vibe. I'm getting jealous as I listen to it, Brent. Give me a little kind of paint the scene for me. Give me a little bit of a mental picture.
2: A little context for you. So this building we were in was, as you might imagine, quite a historical building. It must have been an old factory or something that was just totally decked out. It was immense. Like, I got lost several times in this place. But it was set up as like a co-working space and an incubator space. So there were tons of these little businesses throughout all of the corridors, which was really fascinating to see. There was like artwork everywhere and you know, glass doors on these places. So I saw one, actually, you might like this, Chris. It was a 3D printing business. And in one of their huge, massive 3D printers, they had a rocket there. I thought you would probably enjoy that.
0: That's great.
2: Yeah. So the whole building had this like kind of tech happening energy to it. And I think that was a perfect place to host the event where they really gave us a tour of all the new features. But I got to sit down, because I'm lucky, with Frank Karlicek, the CEO and founder of Nextcloud. And we got to discuss one-on-one the new features and why he feels they're important and some of the challenges with integrating the AI into this newest release of Nextcloud. Now, the main reason you've invited me here to Berlin for this week is the big announcement for this latest Nextcloud release. Mm-hmm. I'm curious, for you, what feels like the like shining part of this release? I think I know what your answer will be, but maybe you have a different
3: I don't know. I mean, there are like different perspectives. I mean, first of all, I think it's important to start with the mission or what we want to do here in the first place, because that's what we're working towards. And the idea is, of course, that we are, Nextcloud tries to be or is a collaboration software similar to Google Workspace or Microsoft 365, with the key difference, of course, that it's like completely open source and you can host it and run it wherever you want. You can really run it as a on a Raspberry Pi for your family, for, I don't know, three people. But you can also run it like for 100,000 or millions of users if you're a big government or a big organization. So that's what we do. And to be successful there, first of all, you need to have all the expected functionalities and features that the others have. And with this release, we really closed a lot of open holes we had for a long time. But of course, there's also a component where you really want to be innovative and look into the future. Because at least for me, that's the fun part, is also like to innovate. It's not, I don't know, just re-implementing something that, I don't know, Google, Microsoft, Dropbox and so on does. And then, I don't know, that's a bit boring. And I also want to do something forward-looking and also in a good way. So in this release, as I said, we plugged a lot of open holes. For example, Nextlot Talk, this is our chat and video conferencing application. We have like call recording and breakout rooms and even a preview for our desktop client. These are all features that just our users expected and came to us and said, hey, we need this and this and this. And we plugged a lot of holes here. Very similar to in other areas, for example, in the groupware area where we have this Exchange connector now, because in a lot of organizations they introduce Nextcloud, but they also still have some Microsoft tools
2: to fill those gaps.
3: Yeah, and you cannot really, even if you want to migrate from Microsoft to Nextcloud, you cannot really do this in one day. So you always have this parallel infrastructure, parallel situation. And for that, it was so requested a lot to be able to connect Nextcloud to an Exchange server, basically. And that's something we implemented for the feature request. And there are many more like areas in this area. But then, as I said, also the shiny new thing is important and comes to no surprise. Of course, that is the whole AI area where everybody's talking about. Everybody's showing nice features, nice functionalities. Like Google and Microsoft, they showed, presented interesting features lately, the last few weeks. And that's something where we also are also innovating. Of course, again, like following our values. So we actually integrated, because we sort of had to, ChatGPT and DALL-E and all these services. And they're nice and powerful and integrated like in all applications or most applications. But for us, it's also important to have things that run locally, that are privacy aware, they're not discriminating. And we created this whole framework around ethical AI, where we basically are super transparent to our users, like which feature is basically does what. Because I don't know if a lot of people realize that if you use some translation system, as it's available in a lot of applications, that most of them or all of them sending their data to this other service, and then they have all the documents and all chat messages and all emails and everything. That's not good. So we implement, for example, a translation system that runs on device, which is purely open source on your server. Same as with dictation and same as document classification and other things. So we are doing innovative, interesting AI stuff, but following our values.
2: I would imagine when you first thought that artificial intelligence was something that you should integrate into Nextcloud, did you struggle with how to do that in a way that felt to still be following the values of the project and the business and the people working here?
3: I wouldn't say struggling, but I mean, it was a challenge. And there was also a time where I thought it's not even possible. But then it became clear that there are options, that there are actually like nicely pre-trained machine learning models out there that are small enough that you can run them locally. And there were some first experiments in our community. For example, there was this one developer who implemented like a face and object recognition using a freely available model running on device. And we hired him then. Nowadays,
2: smart decision.
3: Yeah. Nowadays has a real team for AI topics now, and we're constantly trying to explore what we can do, where the boundaries are.
0: And I'm glad they are looking at that, you know, because as I listen to this, I think I like this approach. You can just not use it if you don't want it, but you're also not getting left out because you're somebody who's self-hosting or somebody who's using free software. It's nice not to be left out.
2: You know, they also shared with me that this AI measurement system that they're talking about, the ethical AI rating system, they mentioned that they thought of doing this in a collaborative way with other businesses and companies and decided to do it just for Nextcloud in-house for this particular reason. But I wonder if that'll come. And it sounds like a very interesting idea as well to me.
0: I think other folks are thinking along the same lines. I saw another business that was sort of discussing this. It kind of just seems like this is something we're going to sort out over the next year or so.
1: Well, right. I mean, the data matters. You have concerns that are really powerful, but you want to make sure you're making the right trade-offs.
2: You know, Chris, you mentioned this smart picker that's kind of the launcher that allows you to have access to all these, well, many of these new features. And I got to chat with a few people who designed it, a few people who thought up the idea. And so Daphne gave me a little intro into how smart picker came to be.
5: Yeah, my name is Daphne. I am Manager Alliances, Ecosystem and Support for Nextcloud. Indeed, I do many different things, so a lot of variety in my day, and I get to know the entire organization very well. I'm very proud of the work that one of my team members developed, which is the Smart Picker. It's an element that is introduced. It was kind of a joke in the beginning because it started with me complaining that I wanted an implementation with Giphy to have funny cats to send to colleagues. And then it was Christmas and my colleague said, "Hello, Daphne, I have a present for you." And that's how it started. We decided to see if we could make it a more general component that could enable much more integrations and features. And then we realized quite quickly that we could use it to integrate anything from OpenStreetMap to several artificial intelligence features like ChatGPT. And we also figured out that it was not so hard to implement this component in many different Nextcloud apps. So you can now insert cat GIFs not only in Talk, but also in Text, Deck, Notes, Mail.
2: Everywhere.
5: And in collectives.
2: But that's lovely because it sounds like what was an internal joke and an ask, really, is like serving your own interests with how Nextcloud can evolve also helps everyone else. And it sounds like that led to all sorts of opportunities.
5: Exactly. And there's also a strategy behind it. It's not only joke. It's also how we work. So we encourage creativity. We encourage hacking. And we don't only encourage that from our community, but also from ourselves. And that's where this comes from. And then when we have a solution that is interesting, we want to make it available for everyone. So we did not only present all the wonderful implementations, but we also say to people, look, here's an easy tutorial. You can use this component on your own and create your own apps with it.
0: Smart Picker started out as a joke.
2: Right.
0: Can we write that down as that is the bombshell of this episode? Because I would predict, if this was our predictions episode, that this Smart Picker is going to become the definitive interface differentiator of Nextcloud.
1: This Giphy integration with it, it's a nice integration. It's really snappy. It just loads quick. Pleasant to use. I'm into it. Watch out, rest of you Nextcloud users.
0: If you've never used a desktop launcher like uLauncher there's lots. Yeah, there's Albert. There's so many. It is so quick. And for Nextcloud to be building this into the Nextcloud UI, it is genius. It is going to be one of the key differentiators of all of the other collaboration suites. And so the idea, my prediction, it's basic now. It's version one. Maybe 0.5, really, but it is the primary way you get access to the new AI features in Nextcloud is through the Smart Picker. And the Smart Picker, I think, will evolve into a launcher that you know, today I complain about the dashboard, but imagine when the first like Nextcloud page loads and I just hit slash and I can just start typing the very first couple of characters of what I need, maybe a file or it's a calendar. And then I hit enter with that smart picker and it takes me there. It's going to be as fast as you can get it on native desktop applications. That's where they're going. So the idea that it started as a joke and to get that nugget here on the show, ooh boy, that's fantastic. I love that, Brent.
2: You know, part of my favorite aspect of being here is just to get all these little stories that, you know, you don't get from like a feature release note page. So another person I got to talk to who was fascinating was Namisha, who works on the UI and UX design you were just raving about.
6: My name is Namisha, and I work as a designer at Nextcloud, and I'm involved in, you know, UI and UX design. So anything that you see as a part of the product, I have maybe worked on it. Hopefully I've worked on it.
0: That's great. Well, I already love you. Thank you.
2: She also revealed to me her favorite feature from this release that I think you'll find interesting.
6: Oh, I mean, I don't think it's kind of an obscure feature. I don't think it came up ever, but it's called the smart picker. Yeah, I think that's the most exciting feature, because I think how it sort of came about was kind of funny, because there was this, it was actually, you know, it actually came out of a community discussion, which I just remember that, and that's actually pretty cool. So I think someone raised an issue or something like that in the forum, saying it would be really nice to have some way to link any different type of object or something, you know, something along those lines. And we were like, okay, we can take this up in the weekly design review calls that we do. So that's a regular thing, and people from the community can get involved if they would like. So we did that, and things were quiet for a few weeks, and then there was this one pull request about reference any object in Nextcloud, and we were like, okay, that's pretty cool. And from there it just snowballed into, you know, we can link deck cards and GitHub issues and, you know, YouTube and PeerTube and, you know, like freaking tables. And then like towards the end, like the developer was like, we can do ChatGPT and stuff, and I'm like, wait, what's happening? Like, that's so cool. Like, it's like it's absurd like how fast it snowballed into being something that can be used everywhere and is so useful. So I think that's the most exciting feature for me, for sure.
0: Me too. I agree. I think it really is. I think this is going to be one of the defining features of Nextcloud as it evolves over the next few releases. And it's already the way you get access to the coolest new features of Nextcloud. So the smart picker for the win.
2: Did you hear that little hint there, Chris? I heard PeerTube get mentioned. So you can also do these linking to PeerTube instances, which is pretty cool.
0: We talk about some of the new features in detail in Linux Action News. And one of the scenarios we talk about is essentially planning a meetup, which we do all the time.
2: Yes, we do.
0: Where you can pull in like a template to announce the meetup with ChatGPT while we're all talking about this in Nextcloud Talk. And then you can pull in, obviously, some artwork to supply the meetup page, then using Stable Diffusion. And then later on, you can pull in OpenStreetMaps to get the location so we're all in sync on where to meet up at. And then when you're all done, when you wanted to share the video of the event, you go back to the chat. And using the smart picker, you easily just invoke access to your PeerTube instance, and you pull in the link for the video of the event, and you add that to the chat. And it all just kind of works.
2: Do you remember a few months ago when we were asking for an alternative to meetup.com?
0: Yeah.
2: Well, I wonder if they're making it for us here.
0: Eventually. Yeah. Yeah, I mean, the thing about Nextcloud that I appreciate now more so than I think I did a year ago or less is that... maybe even less, yeah. It is a platform that you can build stuff on. You know, you build on top of it. And to have this extra element now.
1: There's just a lot of common features you can build off of and things you can, you know, interact with. And
0: yeah.
1: There's just more and more.
2: You know, one aspect I was really interested in was how they interact with the open source community. Because I know open source developers are a big part of the add-ons that get added to Nextcloud. So Namisha had some insights about how a design team connects with an open source community that I thought was fascinating.
6: formally, it's a two-person team, but there are a lot of other engineers who have a really good eye for design. So, you know, I really consider them as part of the design team as well. Plus, so many members from the community also end up, you know, raising so many like really, really, really valid points and basically doing my job a lot of the time. So, yeah, it's really not just two people.
2: And so can you talk a little bit about applying those open source concepts to design work? Because that isn't always, it's not that common. So I'm curious how that's been going.
6: Yeah, that's actually how I got involved in Nextcloud in the first place. Like, I have an engineering background, so I was interested in open source from there. And I started getting more and more interested in design over the last few years of university. And I was like, why isn't there an open source design presence? And I did a little digging on the internet, and I found Nextcloud, and I was like, oh, there is a designer, which is, like, way more than enough for me. So I was like, hey, can I please get involved? And since then, you know, I've been a part of Nextcloud. So I think the fact that Nextcloud is open source is kind of integral to how we work. You know, it doesn't stay just within the team, the design decisions. It's always out in the open and it's super transparent. I think that really helps. Any design decisions that we make are published as issues or PRs or whatever, and people who from the community who have anything to comment on it can comment, or a lot of times there are members in the community who raise issues themselves. So I love this aspect of working collaboratively with the community, and I think that's only possible in an open source organization. So this is my first like design job, so I don't know how it works in a closed source organization, but I really love how it works over here, so I got lucky there.
0: I love that you captured her thoughts as a new contributor to an open source organization doing design. She said, and they're doing design in an open source organization. A totally different thing, but she's really embracing it.
2: Yeah, that was such a wild concept to me when I first met her, because it was like those two... I mean, as a photographer, that's part of the reason I got interested in open source. I wanted to fight the Adobes so much, you know, is that so often those tools, you know, design and open source are just so far from each other. And to learn that they were doing it collaboratively and openly, I was just endlessly fascinated. So we had tons of discussions that I didn't get a chance to record. But that whole concept just kind of blew my mind. It really... I also got to ask Daphne about the developer program, because we're touching on developer topics here a little bit. And I thought, why not dive in a little bit? On stage, you were discussing the developer program and how there are some new features for the developers specifically. Can you go into that a little?
5: Of course, our community is super important for Nextcloud. It is one of the main ways in which we can provide super useful software comparable to big tech. So we wanted to invest more in our developer program. We announced this for the 25 release. And now with the 26 release, I had the honor to explain what we did. So we asked for feedback on our forums, and we got several pieces of feedback back that we could easily implement.
2: Would you be willing to go into one or two of those pieces of feedback that were most impactful for you or surprising?
5: For example, one of the mentioned pieces of feedback was that we had a lack of easy-to-follow tutorials. Maybe you have had a similar experience as me, but many of the tutorials are either poorly written or they miss important steps because they assume that you know, but you don't. We had a similar problem. Our tutorial was not only not working anymore, it was dated, but it also assumed pre-knowledge that people did not have. So we improved the tutorials by making a series of 5 tutorials that guide people from setting up their development environment through creating simple Hello World type of apps. And then when people understand how such an app is structured, we challenge them to develop something that would be App Store ready.
2: Lovely. And so it sounds like you're now helping guide developers through the Nextcloud ecosystem to become perhaps long-term developers for creating all sorts of technologies in the application ecosystem. And I would imagine that's a good feeling.
5: Yeah, that's an amazing feeling, because that's, of course, exactly what we need. We don't only need extra apps in the App Store, but we also need people to contribute to the core of Nextcloud and to help with

0: repositories like the text repository don't have a lot of community engagement.
1: And so what would you say to try to attract someone there? You know, maybe one of our listeners might be interested. How do you think they can contribute to that repository specifically?
0: For the text repository, we developed insanely detailed and good first issues. So you can really find good first issues that suit for your level. Some only require a one-line change. Others will teach you more about how the code base is structured. We also provide mentorship in those repositories. So if you want to start on it and you have a question, then we can get on a call with you. And also the technology of the text repository is interesting to work on and developed by very good people.
2: You know, Brent, I think what you've managed to do, which is something that I have wanted to accomplish for years, and you've finally done it, is you've really told the human side of the Nextcloud project here. You know, I think Nextcloud as a project has focused so often on the features and the benefits of the project, and they've really kind of tried to speak to that to be, considered alongside the large enterprise competitor like Office from Microsoft or Google. And so they don't really talk about the human side of it. But what I like about what we've just gone through here is you really did touch on that. I really feel connected with the human side of the Nextcloud story. And that's always the aspect that has fascinated me about this super quintessential and super important free software project.
1: You know, it's one thing I learned the very moment that I even showed up to the offices here. Well, actually, it started even before then. Marius came and picked me up from the airport. I got a ride from the airport to the office here, which was amazing. And as soon as I arrived, just everyone was excited to meet me, and I as excited to meet them as well. And all of the conversations just started happening. It was sort of very similar to our meetups, where you just have so much to connect with, you know, so many shared ideals and exciting technologies that you're looking forward to. And it was just a real connective human experience here this entire week. And I'm glad that came through, because it's been like the most overwhelmingly lovely part of this entire experience while I've been here in Berlin.
2: 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And Bitwarden's vaults, they're end-to-end encrypted with zero knowledge encryption. 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They're not as good as Bitwarden because they're not Bitwarden. 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
1: Well, as you might imagine, when you throw a Brent in Berlin, there's all sorts of content. So I got a chance to sit down for like a brunch with Brent style conversation with both Frank and Jos. That'll come out in a few weeks. We will certainly tease that more. You can go to brunch.show to check out some previous ones if you haven't seen those yet. Also, we might just release some full length interviews in the extras feed in maybe a week or two. So check out there, extras.show. And I also wanted to thank a bunch of folks who were just super kind to me. And I can't thank everyone. I met a ton of great people here. But I would say, Frank and Jos, thank you so much for inviting us to hang out here, basically in the office, even after hours, on the weekends, everything. Handing me your keys to the office, which is such a great thing. So thank you. Maria and Daphne were also so sweet to me and made sure I had everything I needed and, of course, provided tons of amazing conversations. The entire team at Nextcloud who was here, we just had so much fun. They made me just not want to leave, really. But a huge thanks to Marius, who really made all this possible. He provided us with extra gear. I'm using tons of his gear here now. He's not even in town anymore. He needs to have this gear shipped to him. That's how dedicated he was to helping us out.
0: Wow.
1: Just amazing. And like providing hotels and all that stuff. So I just huge thank you to everyone at Nextcloud and to everyone at JB who showed up for the meetup. We'll chat a little bit more about that in office hours this week. So stay tuned to catch some audio from that and probably some stories too.
2: And now it is time for Le Boost.
0: So before we get to all of the boosts, if you sent in a boost about Giraffian OS, obviously we didn't talk about Giraffian OS this week, but we're going to talk about it next week. I saved all of the boosts about that to next week. And so you have more time to send one in. If you're thinking or have switched to Giraffian OS, send it in and we'll talk about it next week. We're collecting them all up, your questions, your experience, etc.
3: It's a big old boost bucket.
0: Maybe, or maybe not. It depends on the audience. That's how this entire segment functions. Speaking of which, Sir Sean of the...
1: El Genie? That's the best I got.
0: Valley. Boosts in with 100...
3: I wanted to hear how you were going to...
0: All right, okay. All right, you got me. In respect of Sir Sean, I'll give it a shot. Of the Allegheny Valley. is that close?
1: I mean, I say vote for it. It's great.
0: All right. 150,650 sats. Yes, sir. Hey, Rich Lobster! Keep up the Linuxy nerdness and drop the least significant digit for the zip code to get the location. So you got to drop, I think, what? The zero there to get... 150650. Oh, nope. Drop the zero, Chris. Drop the zero. He just said it. You know, I really love this. The zip code boost is one of my favorite things recently because if you can imagine somebody who's been doing this for nearly 16 years, you get to a point where you really want to start kind of actualizing the listeners, right? Because what's your motivation after 16 years of doing this? And understanding where people are and putting names to locations
3: makes us feel just that much closer.
0: It does.
3: It's really nice.
0: It connects us to the audience in a way that is really validating and also kind of fulfilling and kind of, I don't know, actualizing is the only word I can think of. You go from this kind of nebulous number to a real person who lives in an area where they've got Planet Fitnesses and they've got Walmarts.
3: Yeah, like we know you're out there, but now we know you're out there.
0: Yeah, that's the most interesting thing about the boost segment, I have to tell you.
3: Okay, we were missing an E. I think that's Allegheny or something closer to
0: thank
3: that.
0: Thank you. So there is no Planet Fitness there then. That's a bummer because if you're a hashtag van lifer, it's great for showers. Oh, no?
3: Turn.
0: Yeah, you're right. All right.
3: Boost onward.
0: Yes, thank you. And moving right along, Sir Lurks-a-Lot comes in with 97,630 sats.
4: I hoard that which your kind covet.
0: He says, happy belated 500. Well, thank you, Lurks. I appreciate that. He says, I think TechSnap was the first JB show I found maybe 7 or 8 years ago with Chris and Alan.
3: It was a great time to enter JB, really.
0: Yeah, man. We talked about Bitcoin back in the very early days. So that was really something, you know, and Dropbox and all these kinds of just different security issues. He then goes on to say, Lurkslot goes on to say, I quickly found Lass. Noah never fixed his, what is that? What is a triptych?
1: Three of something.
0: I don't know. But I have invited Noah to join us at Linux Fest Northwest. So let's ask him, you know, somebody make a note. He says, good shows have come and gone. And Ange has come and gone. Hey, Ange was at the recent meetup. She's still out there.
3: Indeed.
0: She's still listening. Says, I've been lurking a long time. I've loved all the great JB content. Thanks so much. It's better than Star Trek?
1: Whoa.
0: I can't take that. He says, by the way, this was a follow-up leet boost. By the way, my boost amount was my zip code. Did you look it up there, Wes Payne?
3: Computing. Lake County, Oregon.
0: Ah, what? Lurkslot, I'm sorry. Did we meet? I hope so. I hope we got to meet Lurkslot. Lurks, we need to talk. Follow up, Lurks. If we did a meetup, say, at the end of April in Olympia, would you make it? Would you make it, Lurks? Because we're thinking about it. Let us know. Marcel comes in with 74,656 sats. I had a great time at the Berlin meetup. I'm boosting some sats back to say thanks for organizing the meetup and for all the stickers. It was great to meet some other listeners and, of course, to meet Brent. Thanks to Nextcloud for hosting as well. So I like that Brent came in second there. I noticed that.
1: I know my place.
0: You must have been busy. You must have been busy. No, that's the sign that there was enough people at the meetup that you must have been circling around and doing the thing that we inevitably do, which is we try to talk to everybody. And it means we don't spend time with any one particular person.
1: You know how it is. But actually, what was brilliant about this meetup, Chris, that I think was a little unique, is that here at the office, they've got this massive table with a bunch of benches around it. And so at most points, actually, it was just all of us sitting in on the same discussion and getting like seven different perspectives all at the same time. It was brilliant. And I didn't plan that. I just used whatever was here. But man. These listeners, they know how to meet.
0: That is really cool. Wow. You should have filmed that. Marcel also came in this week with 86,167 sats. Hey, rich lobster! Marcel writes, I'm not sure if the international postal or zip codes really work. I remember hearing sometime before that when Chris looked one up, it was still in the U.S. and it was somewhere in the States. But I'm curious, can you find me based on this boost? Canadian codes also don't work because they have letters and are six digits, which is, to be honest, a lot of sats.
3: Yeah, fair. That's fair.
0: I understand, Marcel. I understand. He goes on to write, it's not because of the rest of the world is afraid of sats. Anyways, looking forward to meeting Brent and the other listeners tomorrow. Oh, we should have reversed these boosts looking back at it.
1: Yeah, that would have maybe made sense. It's fine.
0: Marcel, it is great to hear you know what? A meetup report via a boost might be my favorite thing ever. That's great.
3: So is Marcel live in Germany? I see there's a German postal code, Augsburg, but I don't know if that's right.
0: Maybe Brent knows.
1: Well, Brent on the scene. Beep, beep, beep, beep, beep. It turns out that Marcel traveled the furthest. Well, other than me, we'll just scratch me for now. Traveled the furthest.
3: You don't count.
1: To get to the Berlin meetup. They do live in, well, Germany at least, but a 5-hour train ride away. So
0: wow. Okay. Okay.
1: I think you did get it right, but they're also Canadian. So I was wearing a Waterloo, University of Waterloo shirt on. And I was like, hey, team.
0: Two Canadians in Berlin. How about that? Marcel, that's so perfect. Thank you for taking the time to travel that far. It really matters to us. These boosts are like as close as it gets. And the only thing better is in-person meetups. Do you know what I mean? right? It's like the boost is the closest thing we have from a technology standpoint to really have that connection with you. But when you boost and you meet us in person, I can't even imagine. I mean,
3: and then it makes all the future boosts like that much better.
0: Yes.
3: You know, you've got that image now.
0: But also, I mean, you guys know the numbers we're dealing with here. You guys know what we're talking about. We're talking about 0.9% of the audience that ever gets to do this. I mean, it is remarkable. And even when it comes to boosts, we're talking about a tiny, tiny, tiny fraction of the audience that gets to actually boost in and does actually boost in. And it's
3: our boost buddies.
0: It's incredible. And we really appreciate it. And, you know, these meetups and these boosts, they sustain us in a way, you know, when we're rounding 16 years that nothing else would. Not a dollar amount, not a download figure. It's really awesome.
3: Duke Silver boosts in with 50,000 sets.
5: Hey, Rich Lobster!
3: And this year is a thank you boost because Duke Silver writes, I wanted to boost to thank CG Bass Player for all the assistance and training on contributing to JB's GitHub. And yeah, just mad props to CG for being a wonderful ambassador and caretaker over at our website repo.
0: Yeah. And both Duke and CG are also fantastic members of our Matrix community. I saw Duke and other members in the Matrix community celebrating this boost when it went through.
1: Yeah, I have to third that one. CG Bass Player has really taken the reins since I've been busy, I guess, in the last few weeks traveling all over the place. And so I just want to say massive thank you. I saw tons of messages in our website Matrix room, and it was always CG Bass Player trying to help someone out. So huge thank you.
0: You know, thank you, CG. It takes just a few members of the community who step up that make something better for thousands of listeners. Really appreciate it.
1: You know what, Chris? I think I'm going to promote CG Bass Player in our GitHub.
0: Yeah.
1: I think we're going to.
0: Let's do it.
1: Yeah, I'm going to give him extra privileges. He's been such an awesome member.
0: It so shall be deemed in episode 503 of the Unplugged program. CG gets an upgrade.
3: No going back now. Lucas Burlingham boosts in with 28,310 Satoshis.
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3: Been listening since around episode 300 and love the show. Just wanted to get in on the whole zip code thing and show my appreciation. Can't wait to see where y'all are in another 500 episodes.
0: Thank you, Lucas.
3: Isn't that sweet?
0: Did you already look it up, Wes?
7: Doing it now.
0: I'm surprised. I thought, you know, a lot of times I see you over there.
3: I think, yeah.
0: You preload him, you know.
1: He's been, like, paying attention is odd.
0: I know.
3: Fort Bragg, North Carolina. Awesome.
0: I have a sense that North Carolina is hot right now. I have traveled the world. Well, that's not true. But I've definitely traveled, you know, the country.
3: That's a part of the world.
0: They feel hot. They feel hot, you know?
1: Yarg 32 comes in with six.
3: More of a Yarg 64 kind of guy.
0: Yeah, I don't really think there's very many Yarg 32 anymore, but I guess if you want to spend your time on it.
1: They came in with 16,384 Satoshis. Here's a bump for the post-500 slump. I got these sats by trading CuraCoin that I was rewarded by doing.
0: What?
1: Folding at home, of course.
0: Okay.
1: And of course, I did it on Linux. Cheers from NorCal Bay Area, and keep up the good work.
0: Well, let's look up CuraCoin. Okay, so CuraCoin is currently worth a penny. Ooh, that's rough, man.
3: That's more than ChrisCoin.
0: Yeah, would it, though? Actually, if I launched ChrisCoin, it'd be based on Satoshis. So, I mean, look at this. It got up to 30 cents. It got up to 30 cents.
3: It's a protein research-based proof of work.
0: Is Whoa. It now?
3: Yeah. Your computer does the research. You get the coins.
0: Uh-huh. Yeah.
3: Start folding now.
0: Is it an ERC-20 token?
3: Let's find out how it works.
0: So there's this, you know, for those who don't care about crypto, there's this thing called Ethereum, and they have this thing called an ERC-20 token, which you can probably already guess by my whole tone here. It lets you just spin up your own random crap coin just on the Ethereum network, and you can just make a coin. And so many of the bogus crypto coins that are out there are just basic, simple ERC-20 tokens that like people like copy a GitHub repo. They like fork a GitHub repo. They like rename it and they just spin it up on Ethereum. So I don't know if Curecoin is one of those.
3: It's not. Apparently, it's been around since like 2014.
0: Okay, so it's definitely legit then. Too bad it's only at 11 cents right now. If you look at the price chart, it doesn't look like it's doing so good. It's not great. I say good move on the boosters part. Sell that SOB into sats. I think that was the way to go, Yarg. I think you made a good move.
1: I thought it was Yarg.
0: Yarg.
3: Yarg.
0: Come on.
1: 32.
0: Yarg. Yarg.
3: Dark Year Elite boosts in with 5,240 sats.
0: Boost!
3: Just wanted to boost in since it's a long time ago. To make this thing exciting, this is my zip code.
0: Ah.
3: Or more precisely, it is in my language translated to English, either postcode or post number. What country and what city do I live in? Best to you all. Enjoy listening every day to many podcasts from JB and to 2.5 admins.
0: 5240. All right. When I search for 5240 on Google Maps, I get a pizza place.
3: I'm getting Denmark? I'm guessing Denmark.
0: How did I get a pizza place?
1: In Denmark.
3: I think you might just be hungry.
0: Yeah, that could be. It does know me, you know. You know, Google knows me. All right, so Denmark, let us know if we got it right.
3: Yeah, thank you, Dark Year.
0: Yeah, appreciate
3: if we're
0: the
3: saying that right. All right, well, Woodcarver boosted in with 20,500 sats. My Nextcloud install has been running for 6 years and has gradually replaced more and more cloud services while teaching me systems administration in a friendly way. Truly a remarkable open source project.
0: Wow, Woodcarver, that is fantastic to hear. 6 years of uptime is serious.
3: Doing better than Chris? No, wait.
0: Whoa.
1: Shade thrown.
0: I had a couple of days where my SQLite installation goes sideways. Yeah, we're going to talk about that in the Graphene OS update, which is coming up. But what I have really enjoyed about having Nextcloud deployed is it's created like this this base system.
3: That collaboration hub?
0: No. Nope. Actually, don't use it for any of that.
1: Not yet.
0: Maybe one day. But it has created this platform which I can tie a whole bunch of different stuff to, like over WebDAV or over APIs via apps that can sync and do different stuff. And like that is really useful, like map location and phone tracking and contact information and email and calendar. Having all of that sync through a system that is kind of like just the perfect version for me, because I get a little bit of WebView stuff if I want it. I can sync it to clients, and there's lots of nice mobile apps, like for the cookbook stuff. That has been really nice. So for me, Nextcloud has kind of been like this platform, I describe it, of which I have built a lot of self-hosted other infrastructure on top of. So I'm glad to hear it's worked really well for you, Woodcarver.
1: Chris, how many Nextcloud servers do you have access to right now, like concurrently? At least.
0: Why would you do that?
1: Well, I don't know. It's a fun little game, isn't it?
0: You make me sound like a maniac, you know? Like
1: No. Just proficient. Maybe.
0: Well.
1: Maybe not.
0: On the daily three, but if I think about it, probably more than that. But
1: Tuxies, right?
0: Four. Okay, there's the four. Okay, four. There's four. But I don't really use Tuxies on the daily, but we do have a fourth deployment. We have one on-premise here at the studio. We have one up in the cloud, which we all use as a team to share like resources for editing and clips and all that kind of stuff. And then I personally have one that I use with the wife, and I sync my, because I don't know if you guys know this, I'm an Android user now. I sync all my Android phones.
3: I saw your bumper sticker when I got here.
0: Yeah, today. I use Android, and I'm an iOS convert, and I replace the cloud with Nextcloud. I'm trying to just make sure I hit all the key points. Yeah, but I still feel like a Nextcloud noob. I have to be honest with you. I really do. This is the way it goes.
3: Anonymous boosts in with 18,438 cents.
7: There's coffee in that nebula.
3: The one time I'm on vacation, there's a meetup in my hometown. Whoa. I can't believe it. Have fun in Berlin, Brent. Greetings from South Africa.
0: Anonymous.
3: They just missed you.
0: That's Brent's fault. And I would probably completely and entirely blame Brent for that. And if you meant to have a username on there and you want to boost in and let us know who you are, let us know. But if you forgot or it didn't work out, that's probably also Brent's fault. So that's something we're working out scientifically. We think we can prove that.
1: Yeah, multiple realities and such. I will say, you know, I'm sure this isn't the only one we're going to get. I will say in the future, sorry to everyone who is just hearing this episode and the previous one and is like, Brent's in Berlin, but it's already happened and you've totally missed me. It would have been great to meet you, but next time. We'll get you next time.
0: Yeah, that'll happen real soon, so don't worry about it. Ah. Opie 1984 comes in with 4,000 sats. And before we get into this, guys, you ever feel like sometimes you're just along for the ride and you realize the audience has their own little joke that they're sharing with themselves? Well, Opie shines a light on that and just says, I just wanted to let that the booster known as Internet Explorer, I got your joke. Though it would have been funnier if you had waited a few more episodes. What are they talking about? What are they talking about? You have any idea? You don't, do you?
3: Something about the episode number?
0: Something. Also, what did I unleash on Chris? I feel like I'm Dr. Frankenstein. I've created a monster and I've lost control of it. He's referring, of course, to the fact that he's the one that started the Enterprise boost. And 4,000 sats ain't even close. Not even sneezing distance to get me to play that boost. So I don't mind it if somebody boosts in the amount, but
3: what amount did we set?
0: I don't know. They got to tell me. It's a lot, though. I know. I'm going to know it's the right amount because I'm going to be like, holy shit, somebody actually spent that amount. Well, we're going to be on the top charts for a bit.
3: Low Palm boosts in with 3,006 sats. Chris might want to check out Lightstream.io to continuously replicate a SQLite database instead of switching away from SQLite.
0: Hmm. You know, I was actually thinking about switching away from SQLite after the show. And I actually already have a MariaDB instance running on my Odroid, but I have not moved Nextcloud over yet. And then this boost comes in, and it just upsets the whole thing.
3: Lightstream is the standalone disaster recovery tool for SQLite. It runs as a background process and safely replicates changes incrementally to another file or to S3.
0: That does sound nice.
3: Lulpalm kept boosting in. They also have a page on alternatives, Lightstream.io, lightstream.io/alternatives. That was another 1,002 sats and another 1,003. I'm setting up Nextcloud for it myself, and I might just do SQLite with some backup strategy. It's so simple.
0: It is simple, but I'm not sure what other advantage it has. It doesn't seem to have the performance advantage. What I have learned, and I talked about this in Self-Hosted recently, is it seems perhaps the upstream developers are not developing with SQLite in mind 100% of the time. I say this diplomatically and with much love and respect, but I had an issue during my last Nextcloud update where my SQLite database broke and we had to run a SQLite repair. And when you trace the issue, it seems that perhaps there was a comment or something added to the database that SQLite just simply doesn't support. And upstream wasn't really checking for that because they just kind of tell you not to use SQLite in a whole bunch of different ways. And so they just kind of published the first update, assuming everybody wasn't on SQLite or they just never checked for it. And they will check for it in the future, but it made me realize that the Nextcloud developers themselves aren't using SQLite. And if you want to use it in production, you probably want to use it as close to what the actual developers are targeting as possible. And I think MariaDB is probably it. Although I love this Lightstream.io. It looks really nice. And if you do have to use SQLite, it seems like a pretty solid way to use it safely. But if you're going to use Nextcloud in a serious production environment, I think I have to recommend you use something besides SQLite, even with Lightstream.io.
3: You know, like Postgres.
0: Yeah, or Postgres, right? Postgres seems really nice and solid.
3: That was just me trying to rib you for not using it.
0: MariaDB is no good to you? What? MariaDB is no good? No, it's fine. It's fine. It's good. I'll just turn it down. I'll turn off the... it's just a container. It's fine. The Golden Dragon comes in with a row of ducks. It's disheartening to hear that Docker is doing this to open source projects, but I suppose they have to make money somehow. Well, we have a little update.
3: Indeed, we do.
0: Golden Dragon, worry no more. Docker has kind of just about faced on everything, haven't they?
3: We're reversing course, they write.
0: Yeah. And so I think they're just going to maybe take the lesson on this one, if you will. It's hard not to come out and just say, well, you could have avoided the whole thing. right? But they could have avoided the whole thing at this point. And I feel like the damage is done. However, it is really great to see that they won't be putting the hammer down on open source projects that so many of us depend. But I think what Golden Dragon was relaying, and I agree with, is this is a warning shot. And perhaps we take this as our opportunity to move on before it is absolutely dire. 412 Linux comes in with 4,096 sats. Greetings, gentlemen. I wanted to boost in because episode 502 was a banger. Thank you. Thank you for boosting in when you think we have a good episode.
3: Love that.
0: That is really appreciated in the value for value model. He says, I really enjoyed the deep dive into the topic. I didn't feel like the boost overshadowed the main topic. That's always something we're looking at 2412. You know, we also chapter marker everything, but when we incorporate the boost, we end up talking about stuff we never expected. So for us, it's sometimes the most fun we get to have during the episode is just sort of this surprise. We're going to talk about this moment. So sometimes the boosts do go on for a bit, but it's just because we're really enjoying them. He writes, I appreciate the overview in LAN, followed up with a deeper dive in Linux Unplugged. Keep up the good work. Also, welcome to all the new listeners. Do yourself a favor and become a member. The member feed is awesome.
3: Oh, aww, 412.
0: 412. And then I wanted to pull forward Pengu's boost. We have a 2,000 sat limit to get on the show, but I wanted to pull this one forward because we read them all. And Pengu98 boosted in with some baby ducks. Awesome show, guys. Keep it coming. It's insanely technical. That's when I love it. I love the Nix challenge. Now, I take that boost seriously. I think we do our best when we go really technical, and I'd like to know the audience's opinion on this. Because as podcasters and content creators, we're always debating, should we be creating content for newbies and people who don't quite understand this, or should we go as deep as we possibly can and just assume people will fill it in? Is there something in between? That's always something we'd like your opinion on. Linuxunplugged.com/contact. And of course, I'd like your take in the boost. But Pingu likes it. He says, when it's technical, I love it. I love the Nix challenge. I've been trying to install Nix on my Pine Rock Pro 64 for a while now. Booting ARM is always a challenge. Maybe one day I'll get it working. Get an Odroid, Pingu. The Odroid.
3: You are just such a changed man.
0: I know. I know. I mean, I had so many pies, and I was just thinking this. I'm not even S-ing you. The other day, Friday, I updated all of my stuff on my Odroid. Like, you know, I updated Nix. I updated all the containers. I got all the different apps.
3: Update day.
0: Mm-hmm. It was Home Assistant got done on the Home Assistant Yellow. Just got it all. Just checked all the boxes. It felt so good, Wes. And when I was done with it all, the thing that I really appreciated is the Odroid is so much faster at that stuff. All that kind of like right into the file system, reboot, come back up. Raspberry Pi. Raspberry Pi 5 needs to have a totally new disk IO or I'm not even looking back. Odroid all the way. If you'd like to send a boost into the show, there's a couple of different paths. My friend, you're standing at a fork in the road. 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Once you have Albi topped off, you go over there. 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No podcast app switcheroo required. So nice. I love it. And Albi is good software with a good team, great open source at getalbi.com. I'm going to make that my pick this week. 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Go check it out. That's a great software.
3: I'm using it.
0: I'm biased. I talked to the team and they really impressed me. And then I went and installed it and I've been playing around with it. And I've watched them when we started doing Boost. There was no Albi. And then like 3-4 months into us doing Boost on the show, this thing called Albi came along. And now a year into us taking Boost on the show, I'm like, you got to get this thing called Albi. It's a total game changer. And it really is fantastic to see it go. And, you know, it's free software. They're implementing new standards. There's so many cool things going on right now.
3: I mean, it just makes it such a nice little onboarding, sort of try things out, get your feet wet, play.
0: Yeah. A friend of mine, I won't say their name, but a friend of mine recently said, there's just nothing going on, like nothing really being developed. Everything's just kind of in hibernation right now. And I said, well, then you're not paying attention to Albi and the Lightning ecosystem because it is blowing up right now. GetAlbi.com. Also, our friends over at Podverse, which is a GPL podcasting 2.0 app that I think is fantastic. They're looking for some sharp Android developers to help contribute to their community, help them get a good Kotlin development environment going, and help them understand and wrap their heads around that because, you know, they focus a lot on iOS because they're iOS developers, but they really want to make the Android app great. So the Podverse team is looking for a little bit of help. And if you're a little Kotlin familiar, maybe go talk to them. We'll put a link to the Podverse GitHub page in the show notes too. And of course, links to everything we talked about today. Those are over at linuxunplugged.com/503. Well, Brentley, I guess we don't really know if you're going to end up spending another week in Berlin. You may be in Berlin for the next episode, or you may be home. We don't know at this point.
1: Well, one of the factors is there's a transportation strike here starting tomorrow, which is, of course, exactly the day I'm supposed to be leaving. So we're going to find out next week.
0: And I think it's an office hours week, too.
1: Oh, so, right.
0: Which means we got to figure out, maybe you'll be in Berlin for Tuesday's show. Maybe you won't.
3: If you do have to change your flight, maybe just change it to Seattle.
1: Oh, Wes, don't tempt me like that.
0: That might be easier. You know what? Because SeaTac is a nice big international airport. Could just make things smoother, Brent. You know, there's a couch here with your name on it.
1: You know, Alex did already tempt me. He beat you to it.
0: He did tell me that, of course. He did. And I understand it's a shorter flight, too. But Alex doesn't have Levi.
1: Yeah, so. That is very true. That's very true.
0: I know.
3: Hey, don't throw shade on Archie.
0: Archie's great. But you don't see Archie on a t-shirt. You know what I'm saying? All right, we'll be live next week. Brent may be home. He may be in North Carolina. He may be in Berlin. But we will be live over at jupiter.tube Sunday at noon Pacific, 3 p.m. Eastern.
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0: 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And of course, what else? What else do we have to mention at this point? The Mumble Room? 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Mumble Room's great. 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I don't know. It's a website. There's stuff over there. Do I have to explain it all every time? Feels exhausting. I think you get it.
3: That is going to be your job.
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1: My name is Wes.
2: And my name is Brent.
0: Hello, gentlemen. Coming up on the show today, the first brand new desktop environment that's really caught our attention in a while has taken hook, and it promises to unlock the full power of cutting-edge Linux technology. We're going to look at Hyperland and why we think just about every desktop environment will be ripping a few ideas off from Hyperland in the near future. Plus, we're going to tell you about a great community experience that we had this week, get into some feedback, some boosts, some picks, you know, all the things that we do. So let's go say good morning to Tailscale, tailscale.com. 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
1: 100?
0: That's crazy. 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If you get a chance, tell them that we sent you. And a big time appropriate greetings to our virtual lug who have joined us in Mumble. Hello, everybody.
3: Hello, Chris.
1: Hello, friends.
4: Hello.
0: Hey, everybody. Thank you for hanging out with us. It's always nice. Lugs are great. And a virtual lug, nothing better than that because you can do it from anywhere. Our Mumble room is open every single Sunday that we're live. You're always welcome to join us over there. So we want to talk about Hyperland this week. It's a dynamic, yes, tiling, Wayland compositor based on WL roots that, as it says, doesn't sacrifice on the looks. And the reason why we wanted to talk about it is it's kind of peak modern Linux stack. It needs Wayland. It uses Pipewire. It's accelerated. And it's beautiful. Really beautiful if you're willing to put the time in and set it up. And it flows in a way that the way I described it to Brent is the UI flows together in a way that it always should have. I've been waiting since 1985 or whatever for computers to look nearly as cool as they do in the movies, but in a way that's actually practical and usable. And Hyperland gets us there. Finally, after 35 plus years of waiting, I actually think we're here, and it's using a beautiful Linux stack. I think the biggest caveat I have to put up front is it is kind of a DIY thing. There's not really a distribution. There's several things you can kind of try, but there's not really a distribution you can go download that's showcasing a beautifully pre-set up Hyperland desktop. It's really kind of a DIY thing.
1: Now that is, I think, a pretty fun aspect of it, but yeah, you're not going to get sort of a GNOME-like experience right out of the box. GNOME, excuse me.
0: Yeah, get it right.
2: But that may have been true of every desktop we know and love in their infancy. So I think the hype I've seen around at least seems like it's getting a disproportionate amount of excitement considering its relative youth, maybe.
1: You will kind of need to be on something of a hipster distro to try it out. They say Arch NixOS and OpenSUSE Tumbleweed.
2: All right, I'm a hipster.
1: Are very supported.
0: So here's why I think it actually makes the most sense on those distros. When you're running on the leading edge of Linux and you're on Wayland and you're on Pipewire and you're using the latest kernel stack and all of that, you really want kind of a minimal Linux desktop environment. And when you can purpose build it by choosing your own window manager, your own launcher, your own terminal application, your own file manager application, you pick all those things and you keep it to a real minimal stack, I find that to typically to be the type of setups that last the long haul on a rolling type or aggressive leading edge distro. A little more minimal. We're kind of, in some ways, we're reducing our expectations from the desktop environment, but we're gaining sort of a consistency and stability through a lot of updates and a lot of changes as something's rapidly developing.
1: And it can work pretty nicely, I think, if you don't have a super complicated workflow or asking a whole lot, or if you're willing to put in the time to, play with your configuration and get things just set up. But it's a little more of the, build something that suits the way you work instead of kind of molding yourself into a predefined workflow.
0: And, I think the lead developer of this is, and I say this in a good way, I think they're opinionated about what this desktop should do and what it shouldn't do. They've recently introduced a plugin system as well to extend it. And it does it, in a much more complete way than, say, something like GNOME extensions do. Not to do a direct comparison, but I think, the Hyperland implementation is a much more serious implementation where they're more directly involved. And, you know, it's sort of an opinionated, but I think well-built implementation there. And I like that. And what you get is this desktop that is kind of like a Lego set that you put together, but it's so smooth. My sensation was, oh, this is how Linux should be for like years now. This is what I've always been waiting for. I have all these open source drivers. I have all this latest stuff. I have everything set up. Why isn't it always this smooth?
1: It's kind of neat to see something reimagined. Not that there haven't been some, but something that's getting more popularity, you know, this stuff reimagined in the Wayland native world. We've kind of mostly talked about it with, you know, Mutter and Kwin and sort of the traditional desktops moving over to Wayland. I know we've dabbled with Sway and things a little bit, but even there, it's sort of inspired by stuff that came first in X. Mm-hmm. And
0: yeah,
1: Hyperland feels a little more Wayland native than that.
0: You know, I think it started with Hyper, and that was like a tool that you could use on top of an X11 desktop. And then I think the developer thought to themselves, well, if I really want to do this right and I really want it to work the way I want, I need to kind of create the entire environment. And if, you know, if you can use Wayland as a spec, you can write to that implementation. It's actually conceivable, especially if the user is bringing things like the launcher or the application switcher or something like that. And because it is relatively low complexity in terms of installation, Wes, you found you could actually like download the binaries directly, put them on the right place in the file system.
1: Yeah, that's actually what I'm doing here. Nice. I had a partition installed still with OpenSUSE Tumbleweed I've been keeping up to date. And I figured, yeah, why not try it there if it's quote unquote very supported? Yeah, you can just, you know, zipper install it and that works just fine. But I figured, why not try it? You can go download a tar.gz file off GitHub. You do need to make sure you kind of got all the, you know, the right other system dependencies that aren't shipped in that tar. But otherwise, you copy Hyperland, you copy HyperCTL, which is a sort of, you know, CTL type client that goes along with it. And you copy the bundled WL roots library. Do an LD config, kind of, you know, go from there, launch it in a TTY, and you've got Hyperland.
0: Yeah. Yeah, it's both very straightforward and also a lot to set up, isn't it, Brent?
2: Well, let's just say I learned a lot about myself and my preferences this week trying to get this going. But I think it matched my expectations of what tiling managers, you know, these standalone tiling managers are like. Which I learned for my journey, I struggle with at this point because it was super easy to get going. But then the configurability of it is, I think, a place where maybe I'm not opinionated enough to make some decisions on, you know, which launcher I want to have installed and use and will be compatible and work really well. And so I kind of got to the point where I was like up and running and I didn't quite know what to do with myself.
0: You're kind of like, okay, good enough, but I don't really have the energy to finish it.
2: I think it's one of those things where you just got to give it time and you have to dive in like headlong into that ecosystem and learn as much as you can. So it reminded me of like maybe a modern type of journey you can do. Like, you know, we used to, you know, build Gentoo and run it somewhere, maybe on a server, Chris. But these days, maybe you could just take something like Hyperland and dive in there and learn a ton about Linux in a slightly limited capacity. And I think that's a journey I need to be doing. This week maybe wasn't that time that for me.
0: Yeah. Wes, do you feel like it might appeal to folks that find NixOS appealing because you're kind of defining your operating system with something like NixOS? And then the way you configure Hyperland, you're kind of configuring it all through a configuration language. Like if you want to do dual monitors, and it has some really cool support for assigning individual workspaces to a specific monitor and setting the orientation, but it's all done in a config file. And you have to kind of follow their syntax, which looks like it's fairly bulletproof. Like it would probably solve some of my multi-monitor issues I've had.
1: Worth trying.
0: Right?
2: Since 1985.
0: Right. So you can see the advantage. But it's also like, oh, man, I got to figure out how to map all of my individual things to this particular syntax. And I really would just like something that scans my hardware and sets up a default for me. But some people, I think, prefer just spending the time writing all the config out, and then they kind of have a system locked in there. You feel like this is kind of have the right demographic for Hyperland?
1: Well, yeah. I mean, sure, there are downsides. You got to spend the time to go configure it. But once you've configured it, I mean, it's documented, it's saved, you can push it up to Git. You can share it too. So you can go find, I mean, already you can go find folks who are sharing their config files and go try that on for yourself, especially if you're using something like NixOS, where it'd be really easy to just, you know, slot that in, replace it, try again.
0: Mm-hmm. Yeah, they really... That's it. That's just, it's like, if you find that approach appealing, then this is this. I think Hyperland is a whole other level of awesome for somebody. And I don't.
2: Yeah, I see what you mean.
0: But it's, you know, for me, it was like, oh, this is a whole weekend of setting this up. What I really wanted was like a live environment to see what's possible. But because there's so many people that are really sharing their setups up there, you can get inspiration pretty quickly, like you're saying. So it does help you get going.
1: And we'll have links. There's a, you know, GitHub style, awesome Hyperland GitHub repo. And yeah, it's got a lot of nice things linked. A lot of things written in Rust, it turns out, as well as C++ and, you know, and the usual assortment. But it can help you if you want to get a bar set up, different, you know, display integrations, plugins. Maybe you need launchers. It's got recommendations there. And then they've got a Hall of Fame as well that shows off some of the things that are possible. So yeah, you probably got to spend some time thinking about how you want your desktop to work, what you might want it to look like.
0: There are
1: what even are like the dimensions that are possible.
0: Yeah, because there are a couple of gotchas at this stage right now. Like, I think if you're using GDM, you're probably not going to have a great time. You might just want to start it from the terminal. The
1: that's what I'm doing.
0: Yeah, yeah.
1: The nice part about it is I've got it running along with Plasma at the same time. Mm-hmm. And so,
0: yeah,
1: you know, I can pop back over there if I'm not comfortable doing anything over in Hyperland yet, or I just am used to that workflow or trying to get some work done and not playing with a new DE. Fun.
0: That's cool.
2: Well, now I think that's where I should be.
0: Yeah, that's what I'm thinking
2: doing
0: too.
2: This wrong this whole time.
0: Wes is showing us in studio right now, switching between Plasma and Hyperland. That is all right. That's compelling. That's another reason to maybe just launch from the TTY. So I thought, you know, using this, there are some really clever ideas about the way applications interact, about when something's floating versus when it's tiled, that really, I think, advance the idea of tiling just yet another step forward. And I wonder, but it seems likely to me, but I wonder if you guys agree, there's little things in here that I feel like some other desktop environments might borrow from in the future.
1: Especially as tiling type modes and playing with the fuzzy middle ground between, you know, between the various paradigms, that seems to be more popular.
0: Mm-hmm. Mm-hmm.
2: There's this feature, Chris, you and I were kind of admiring, where you can click and drag where you create the new application that you want to open.
0: Yeah, so with the mouse, you just click and drag a square, and then, like in this case, the terminal just opens up in that exact box that you drew on the location and the size.
2: That's a neat concept.
0: It's such a great idea, and I think that's a perfect example of something that, I mean, if Plasma picked that up for console, I would absolutely turn that on. So, you know, I could see that kind of thing. I think it's really worth trying, especially if you're on Nix and you have Home Manager already, because you can get this thing up and going in minutes, and it's a decent config out of the box. And of course, it's so easy to just roll back like nothing ever happened. And it's also, it is packaged in Nix, but if you do just the package in Nix, I discovered you don't get like all the accoutrement around it that actually makes it a complete experience. I got like the most bare bones Hyperland possible. And I was like, oh,
2: it's what you asked for.
0: Yeah. So you got to watch for that too. And I think I've also heard it's super easy to get working in Arch. Blumenstrong wrote in, and he wrote, I just had to tell someone how amazing Arch is. I've been using the latest i3 Sway clone that all the cool kids are talking about, Hyperland. It's installed from the AUR for a little while. And one day I was doing my compulsive Pac-Man SYU.
2: Yeah.
1: Been right there.
0: As we do. And noticed that Hyperland was part of the upgrade. So I went and checked, and sure enough, Hyperland had made it into the community repo for Arch Linux. Because the AUR packages are installed with Pac-Man, it picked it up and is now managed through the community packages without me having to do anything. Just another reason why I think Arch Linux is one of the most important Linux distros that we have. Kind regards, Blumenstrong. And this is something I wanted to point out, because I think both Arch and Nix, and to agree for you too, Tumbleweed, have proved to be good platforms to just try something for a little while and then switch back with pretty low repercussion. Although I guess you're doing it on Ubuntu pretty well right now, right? So,
1: oh, no, I'm running Tumbleweed at the moment.
0: Oh, how many distros do you have installed on that laptop?
1: Well, it's the show laptop. It's here to be experimented.
0: It's got
1: to
0: be at least three. Somewhere between 3 and 6 would be my guess.
2: Plus K-exec.
0: Yeah, because I'd imagine some of them are just like,
1: yeah, there's some like temporary space that gets shuffled around.
0: Maybe a VM image here or there.
1: I've been trying to keep OpenSUSE around just to, you know, watch it evolve. Keep doing updates, not that often, but sporadically.
2: But do you notice how he can't give you a number? I don't think he knows.
0: He doesn't know, no. I think it's more than that, because you've had the laptop for a long time, and I think you probably do 1 or 2 a quarter at least. So I think it's probably getting up there.
1: Oh, maybe four.
0: Oh, I think it's four, but I don't know. I don't know if I'd boot. I don't know if I would bet any sats on it. I wouldn't, but I think it's up there. Anyways, I think this is definitely worth consideration. We'll put a link to all the details, including if you just want to check out how everybody gets their desktops configured. If you ever see the Unix porn subreddit, one of the coolest, this is always one of the coolest desktops going by. People are really excited about this. It's really been going strong for about a year now.
1: Yeah, I'm impressed. I mean, there are more folks working on it now, but seems to be primarily driven by a solo developer who is amazingly productive.
0: Mm-hmm.
1: And you get a sense there's a lot of, like you said, there's sense around what this should and shouldn't do. And then I think also some taste in the programming as well. It's all written in C++, or at least primarily.
0: Yeah.
1: Down at the bottom of the repo, they have a special thanks section, and it just kind of says it nicely. They've got WL Roots for their amazing library. Tiny WL for showing how to do stuff. Sway for showing how to do stuff the overkill way. Vivarium for showing how to do stuff the simple way. And DWL for showing how to do stuff the hacky way.
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2: Well, last week we touched on our meetup that we had here in our local area. But this week we kind of benefited from that in many ways we could have never planned or expected. We met Dom again at the meetup, who we met at the Linux Unplugged 500 meetup, was amazing. Always to see kind faces again.
0: And Dom's been a listener since 2009, he told us.
2: Crazy. I just can't believe that when they tell us those things. But it turns out Dom is an expert at irrigation. And Chris, you've had this like hankering for some automated irrigation, which we touched on a little bit in self-hosted recently. But you saw this as like a massive value for value opportunity.
0: An incredible value for value opportunity. Dominic saved us also at the most important time. We were in the process of setting up a much larger garden this year. And we realized too late, because I just rushed into it and didn't think about it properly, that the water was going to be extremely expensive and we would just be using a lot of water for the size of it. And we were trying to come up with a way to automate that with Home Assistant and sensors, because we're big nerds. And, you know, our first thought is, well, let's get some data. And so Brent and I started looking at ESP32s and soil sensors, and we started thinking about building out a network of them throughout and monitoring the beds and the different plots, and then bringing that in and automating the water with a relay and a solenoid. And Dom showed up, and after doing introductions and kind of giving us like kind of the game plan for the day, he's like, okay, Chris, I got to be real with you. I listened to self-hosted. I think you're overthinking this.
4: We're just going to do I have with me just a hose timer, like a basic, turns on at such time, runs for 45 minutes, turns off. Run four or five times a week, however many days that you want it to go.
0: Yeah.
4: You can get more complicated. We'll do like irrigation valves, 24-volt irrigation valves that you can do a header with and then come off of those. But now you're getting into, you're going to need a backflow device in order to be in a compliance with county and city and state water laws, to prevent backflow from going into the city water line.
2: Right.
4: So we'll need to run a main line, we'll put in a backflow device, run multiple valves, and then come out of those and as a manifold into the multiple areas that you want to be able to water. We can squeeze by using just a hose timer.
0: And he brought the timer as well. So that, you know, he brought the gear. He didn't just bring his time and his expertise, because he runs an irrigation business with his brother, but wow, he brought the equipment and the timer and, you know, worked with us. And it took us, what would you say, Brent, about 6 hours of digging?
2: Yeah.
0: Somewhere around
2: there. Interspersed with, you know, breaks to chat about all sorts of other things.
0: And eating chili and whatnot.
2: Yeah, that was nice.
0: We had, I'll give you the layout. So listeners, I'll give you a picture in your mind. We have three plots. We have some plots that are just some raised garden beds. They're pretty small, but they need watering. We have some sheds in between those raised plots. And then another much larger plot that's going to have potatoes and tomatoes and beans and peas and all that kind of stuff. And then we have a very, very, very large plot that's going to have your squashes and your corns. And that's a third lot. So they're kind of spread out between where Lady Jupe's parks and where some sheds are at that we have where Lady Jupe's parks and all of that. And it seemed like a massive job. We weren't even sure how to run some of the water. But once we got going, I think Brent and I had it. I don't even know if we actually need.

0: And you know, Brent wasn't kidding in that clip when he was like seriously impressed by this tool. He's like, I think I might go get one of these. He actually went out that night, went to the pawn shop, and got himself one of those.
1: Whoa. Well, you know, when it's fresh in the mind.
0: Yeah, he acted on it. But you heard there, too, that my son Dylan was helping out, right? So Dominic's a father of four. And so he just took right to like, hey, Dylan, would you like to help me out and connect some of these connectors? And of course, Dylan always wants to help out.
2: Right.
0: It was a full family operation. My wife's dad came over and helped us out. And so it was, we had a crew. We were really multiplexing the work out there. It felt good to go out and do some physical activity. Actually, I didn't actually overdo it, so I'm not even sore today.
2: Wow.
0: Which I really have no right because I'm so out of shape. I should be, but I got lucky.
2: It seems like this garden will be good for keeping you in shape, maybe.
0: That is
2: too.
0: True. It does keep us more active. So after talking with Dom, what we've decided is we're going to walk back the scale of our automated garden operation. And what we'll probably do is some soil sensors, but not nearly as many, just to kind of keep an eye on things. And I also kind of wouldn't mind a flow sensor.
1: Oh, that would be fun.
0: Mm-hmm. And I think we'll just kind of use that to make sure the timer that Dominic gave us is doing an adequate job and that we don't need to like run it for a little bit longer or a little bit more frequently. The thing that was really nice about having Dominic there is he really is an expert. Like, he shows up and he's like, oh yeah, that type of grass is a crabgrass right there. You're going to want to get rid of that. He knows the individual blades of grass and their type, right? And he gave us a real education along the way. And this is something that I think the community is so good at. We're so good at helping each other. And when somebody wants to come up to speed on a topic, there's so many people in the community, if it's a Linux topic or it's like something like our Nix Nerds room is such a great example of this.
2: Stuff you'd never find or would take a really long time, you know, to get expert enough to know all the places to look, that, you know, the things you need to just get it done.
0: Yeah. Yeah. And so he shows up and, you know, he really gave me an education on how to really properly grow plants. And that is soil. Take care of the soil. And with the drip system that we put in, we're going to be watering the roots, you know, so it's not an over the top system. So it's going to encourage these plants to get deep roots. And he gave us some tips for our type of soil and gave me tips for the clover I'm growing. It was a real education, you know, just the whole thing on how to do the irrigation was also very educational. It's a humbling kind of value contribution, to be honest with you. And he drove all the way up from far away, too. So it's really awesome. And you know what's crazy? His day-to-day job is irrigation. He's not a day-to-day Linux user, right? And he's...
2: Right.
0: I mean, he's interested for sure, right? And of course...
2: He's coming to the meetup.
0: Yeah, he's a geek, like, let's be honest. But still pretty cool, I thought, to have that experience. And we'll link to Dominic's business in the show notes. So if you're in the area and you want to work with somebody that lives and breathes this stuff and really knows it inside and out, we'll put a link to him and his brother's business so you can connect with the sprinkler geeks. But thank you, Dominic. And boy, just quite the experience. And now we have such a huge project ahead of us. And I'm still looking forward to all the little geeky sensor things and all of the ESP devices we'll build and all that. So we're still going to have lots of fun. I'm sure we'll talk about it on the show, too.
1: We can't help ourselves.
0: Yeah, it's going to be a good time. 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
1: We got some fresh baller boost coming into the show just as we were setting up this morning. Woodcarver boosted in with 115,000 sats. Hello, sir. Rockin' Podverse spread across two boosts, boosting in live one time and then a second time, saying, Chris has truly taken the narrow path and created an independent podcast network without the horrible automatic dynamic ads and clickbait headlines. Oh, preach it, sister. Hate that stuff. Had the weirdest dynamic ad insertion experience. Oh, just crazy. He goes on to say, we shouldn't take this kind of content for granted now that times are tough. So everyone, please chip in by any means possible. I, one, prefer the glorious decentralized way. Keep it up.
2: Mm.
1: You know, what I really appreciate about Woodcarver's boost here, even though it is, it's a lot of self-aggrandizing, which is not my favorite, but I do appreciate the sentiment because I don't want to freak everybody out about the rest of the year, but it is not good. And you will notice that some of my friends will switch to ads that don't really fit with the genre, selling, you know, mass produced things that shipped in a box and just not necessarily things that really fit with the content. My pledge is I will shut shows down before I cross that line. And the more shows that get audience support, the show, the more shows that will survive. But I do warn you, just to be fully transparent, as I think part of value for should be, I am 90% positive at least one, if not more, shows are going on hiatus for the remainder of the year pretty soon. It's not exactly clear which ones yet, but when will probably be the end of the quarter. The shows that remain are going to be predominantly survivors based on audience support and the ads we could sell. And what we'll do is we'll go into sort of a survival mode for a while. And sort of a hard time to live life lean. I have to be honest with you, the timing is not particularly great. There may be consequences for me for that, but I'm not going to run, you know, some crappy mattress ad or some crappy box product ad that you don't need. I'd rather the show survive on the ones that the audience deem worth saving and the ones the good advertisers are still willing to advertise on. But you will see podcasters struggling for the remainder of the year. So I really, you know, this is life and death for me, right? This is how I feed me, my kids, my wife. So it matters a lot to me, and so I think about it a lot. So I appreciate that Woodcarver kind of zoned in on that without me having to go on and on about it in some sort of panicky tone. Because I've really been struggling a lot recently to think about how to communicate the direness of the situation. And a part of me is also a chaos monkey, and I kind of welcome it. So
2: For new listeners, because I know we've gotten a lot of those recently.
1: Who?
2: New.
1: Huh.
2: Listeners. What would be the best ways to support the network? You know, if...
1: Yeah, I mean, it's the boost and the memberships are the direct ways, right? Because otherwise, it's like kind of more directly removed. Supporting our sponsors is probably another, like, third tier, which is also very much appreciated. And then spreading the word of the show, like the, just letting people know so we can just sort of grow and continue to grow and get that network effect.
0: That's find more ears.
1: And, you know, you have, there's other ways too, right? There's participating in other ways too that can help take a load or something like that, right? Like, you know, Dom coming out and helping us with the garden saved us probably about $1,000 in cost, roughly.
2: Not to mention the time to research and hopefully get some answers. But he just showed up with all this expertise and he's like, no, in this situation, you got to do this. I got this special tool and I have these special clips. And like, so he just showed up with like decades of knowledge.
0: Yeah. Customized farm starter plan.
1: A listener, Kyle, sent in a massive switch, big old boy that we're going to use for our server rack. You know, I mean, it's like a brand new, it's like a $5,000 switch. Ooh. And that's just not gear we can afford to get right now. We won't be able to afford probably until middle of next year, right? It's going to be a while because it takes a bit to recover after living really lean too. You kind of dig yourself into a hole, and I'd rather dig myself into a hole than run advertisers that, I mean, I can't picture myself walking into this room, sitting down in this chair, and reading an ad about some crappy product that I can't stand, just so that way I could do my podcast that, you know.
2: But you love that new toothpaste that you got.
1: That's true. I actually do have an electric toothbrush I love. Doug boosted with 75,000 sats. Maybe it's not the new hotness, and maybe it's a bit controversial, but I want a native client for Evernote. Can you point the crew to and he'll give us a link that we'll put in the show notes. And it is a early access to test out a Evernote Linux client.
0: Oh,
1: he's thinking maybe if enough of us sign up, maybe they'll actually do something with it.
2: See, I'm super interested, Chris, to hear what you think about it. Is this just a little too late for you? Because you used to love Evernote.
0: Or you're switching back.
1: I'm going back, baby. Well, I don't know, guys. I'm still struggling so bad. It's rough. Like, so, you know, I went all in on Joplin and I used VS Code as a front end. And that's been working real good until on a couple of my systems, the VS Code integration just quit working. Nothing I can do, apparently. Can't get it to work again.
2: Oh, no.
1: And I just don't have. And the Joplin UI is so slow. So slow. So I don't know. I'm really, it's a big old strug sesh. And I got notes, physical notes stacking up.
2: That is not good.
1: I know. I don't know what to do.
2: It's, Chris.
1: I just, damn it. It's such, the thing that Evernote did so brilliantly too is that OCR of pictures and stuff just automatically. And then you just, you put it in there and a couple minutes later you can search for it. It's just, it's glorious, Doc. It's glorious. Files copying came in with 70,000 sats and he's emptying the old fountain wall to test out Podverse. Choo. Thank you for thinking of us. Of course, with the Lightning Network, you could send those sats to Fountain.
3: Right.
1: But I appreciate thinking of us when you're moving between which I still think Podverse is great because it's the GPL cross-platform app, but I've been back on Fountain for the last couple of weeks.
0: Is that right?
1: Yeah, you know, they're both just updating all the time.
0: Yeah, you got to keep fresh, try them out.
1: It reminds me of distro hopping back in the day when one distro would add this thing that I wanted to try, and so I'd switch over to that distro for a while. And then, you know, the other one would do something and I would switch back to that one for a while.
0: I like that framing. It does make it, I mean, it is pretty exciting. We're seeing innovation and change and new stuff in podcast clients.
1: Oh, it's unbelievable. The rate of improvement and changes. And like, if you try one of these apps and then try it again in 6 months, there's like so many improvements and changes. And honestly, it's all trending in the right direction, I think. User 35 came in with 31,500 sats. Just saying, crushing it. Thank you for the generous boost. And there's a birthday cake in there, Wes. I think that might be a birthday boost as well.
0: Thank you. Active Shadow boosts in with 25,000 sats. I'm behind on episodes, but I wanted to comment on the note-taking and to-do app I use. It's a bash application on GitHub called NB. I especially like it because I can actually use it to write entire work documents and then convert them to PDF using Pandoc via a custom plugin. Huh. Anyway, it's been good to me for sure. Now, Chris, this strikes me as maybe something you'd be interested in because you're complaining about the Joplin UI.
1: Mm-hmm.
0: How about something that works like on the command line as a TUI?
1: Generally not a laggy UI when you're on the command line.
0: Right, no.
1: Right? Generally not a problem you have. It looks like it has encrypted files, and it will do git versioning and syncing. That's pretty nice. It does have a GUI web front end as well.
0: Supports Markdown, Org, LaTeX.
1: Does to-dos.
0: AsciiDoc.
1: Mm-hmm. Huh.
0: You can write notes using Emacs, VS Code, I suppose Nano if you wanted to.
1: Actually, the command line UI, as far as command line UIs goes, looks pretty good. Look at that. If you got a terminal that supports emoji, it's all in. Huh!
2: You know, I'm constantly impressed how many note-taking, applications, but also paradigms there are and keep being created. Like, every month there's a new one that we're trying to explore. It's insane.
0: Check this out. It's also a powerful bookmarking system. Locally served text-centric, distraction-free bookmark browsing in terminal or a GUI web browser. Local full-text search of cached page content. Filtering and listing Internet Archive Wayback Machine snapshot lookup for broken links.
1: Wow. Oh, that's slick.
0: Yeah. Wow.
2: We need that.
1: Yeah, we definitely need that. That happens to us like frequently. You know, I am convinced there are as many note and to-do apps as there are ways of people thinking.
2: Sure.
1: And so we just keep seeing more because we keep discovering there's more ways and different ways people think.
0: Which is hopefully great then, right? I mean, we all kind of all find the ones that work well for the way our brains think. So thank you. Thank you, Shadow. I'm definitely going
1: to
0: check it out.
1: Yeah, we'll put a link to NB in the notes. You can, of course, find it on GitHub if you want to search around for it, but we'll put a link.
0: Gene Bean boosts in with 5,444 cents.
1: Hey, Gene.
4: I hoard that which your kind covet.
0: The EcoWit Weather Station connects locally to Home Assistant and has an optional soil moisture sensor that can be added to the station.
1: Oh.
0: I got mine on Amazon, and by the way, you can skip the online account setup and app related to EcoWit completely if using Home Assistant. You can do everything in the web interface.
1: I've heard from a weather gentleman that I follow. I think he's a gentleman on YouTube. He loves this station as well. I love that it talks locally to Home Assistant. We have been looking at ESP-powered soil sensors, but so many people say these soil sensors die after a while. Now, you can get a bag of them for like $10, but they die.
0: You got to keep replacing them. And yeah,
1: this looks a lot more robust. Okay, that's something I'll take a look at. It's definitely a little more expensive than what, because our total cost of parts is like $15 tops, maybe. But, you know, if this is more robust, that's definitely worth a look. Thanks, Gene Bean.
0: Thanks, Bean.
2: Bean also mentioned a fun fact to go along with some closure banter that Wes loves so much. Puppet Server and Puppet DB are also written in Clojure.
1: But oh, man.
2: Wes, you must have a giant list of things that you prefer simply because of the languages they're written in.
0: I don't know about that, unless we're excluding Rust.
1: Do we have a bunch of Clojure geeks in the audience? Oh, no.
0: I hope so.
1: Oh, gosh.
2: Sophie boosted in 9,000 sats. For some clarification, 9220 is indeed Denmark. Specifically, it's Aalborg's university region. Tuning in with a postal code boost also from Denmark.
1: Well, thank you, Denmark. Thanks for checking in. I really like getting the towns. You know, I feel like we should, like, whenever you write in, if you're comfortable, you should give us your town just because we like to know, you know?
2: You know what we really missed in this process is it would be sweet to have
1: a board.
2: Yeah, you know where I was going with this.
1: Yeah, there's so many things like that. Like, we still need to get together the gosh darn geocaching page, but like, you know, it's the mapping stuff is kind of tricky too. But I agree, we always could go back because we keep all the boosts, even the boosts we don't read on air, we keep them all in the show doc. Mm-hmm. So every episode, you're like, you're in that week's doc if you boosted in. So we could go back and find these zip code boosts. In theory.
0: Trace the lineage of the zip code boost.
1: And then show up at their door. We show up at one random listener's house to do the show. It's a crazy Linux Unplugged challenge.
2: That would be chaos. You know it.
1: We'd knock on the door. We got like 1 hour before we're live.
0: What's your upload like?
1: Yeah. You got Ethernet in your living room?
2: McLang boosted in 7,182 Satoshis. Congrats, you found the spot. By the way, one origin story for the place name is that it comes from Sami, language word. Oh, Chris, you got this one.
1: Stenjavari.
2: Oh, nice. That is supposed to mean reindeer mating place, but which literally means penis lake. No wonder Hedgehog won over when mapmakers were recording the place names.
1: I think we ought to start a campaign to go back to the heritage, to the original name. We should not culturally oppress Penis Lake.
0: Daja boots in with 4,747 sats.
1: Heyo.
0: You guys mentioned locally caching title tracks. Well, not exactly that. There's a tool called Title Media Downloader that includes Title DL and a GUI that sits on top of it. Super handy for locally pulling down things from Title.
1: Ah, of course, Tidal being well known for having excellent quality tracks.
0: Yes, Spurious Tom came in with 5,000 sats. If you're using Tidal and want an offline archive, also recommends Tidal Media Downloader. And notes, their Android app has the ability to sync things offline as well, though has personally had mixed results with it.
1: Good to know. Thank you for the experience. The Golden Dragon is back with a row of ducks. Long time no boost. Swapped job positions. It's a little tougher, but hopefully that long trip and that dream includes KCK, Kentucky. Oh, that makes me hungry. Or Wichita. Great show. You know, I have been to the original KFC with Alex. We went to the very first KFC. It's a dark, wild, twisted story, my friends. You would not believe how much allegations of murder and rampage are associated with the founding of a fast food restaurant. What? Yeah, it's a story.
0: Kansas City, I think, is what they
1: are. Oh, what did I say? Kentucky? Yeah, like an idiot. Of course, KC, of course. Scott came in with 2,000 sats. I've deeply enjoyed boosting shows, but I can't seem to explain it to my friends. I have one friend who loves podcasts, but he still doesn't get how it offers anything new compared to Patreon. Could you guys please give me a short rundown of how boosts are different and why they have helped the lug? It would be nice to send him an audio clip of a more professional explanation. I saw this boost come in live from Scott, and I had a lot of thoughts, so I wrote them down, and I might just publish this as like a paste bin document in the show notes. So, Scott, you can review it later. But I think when you think about Boost versus Patreon, if you would indulge me for a moment, because I've been thinking a lot about this recently, and I think it has ramifications on free software and other podcasts and other media. Think about it first for this particular case from a small business angle. And think about something that is a purpose-built business to focus on content. Maybe it's like a family-run business. And, you know, maybe it's something you want to run for the rest of your lifetime. And you want to own the relationship with your customer or your listener as much as possible because you're planning to do this for the rest of your life. And I'm already 18 years into this. So it seems conceivable that I could go for 30 years because I'm not slowing down right now. And the Boosts provide a direct relationship. There's not a company, an organization, or a middleman. There's no PayPal between your message and me. There's no Patreon that can make policy changes and decide, say, something like the Earn It Act or the Restrict Act were to pass. Jupiter Broadcasting's public platform would be against those acts passing. Now, imagine for national security reasons, those that oppose the Earn It Act needed to be a little bit quiet. I could see Patreon taking action to suppress somebody who might be advocating for everyone, including terrorists and whoever else, to have access to encryption, which I would be. It's very easy as time goes on, especially when you're looking at a 30-year timeline. It's very easy for my opinion and the norms out there to not match up all the time, even if they do right now. And if Patreon or Stripe or PayPal or Visa or MasterCard even, or a bank, is in between me and you, they at some point could decide they don't want us to have a connection. That's fine if you are a hobbyist. Maybe you're only doing this for a couple of years. Maybe you're part of a larger group and that's not your goal. You know, it's not the business's goal. So it's not that everybody should be using Boost necessarily, although I think there's benefits to a hybrid system. But depending on the type of business that you want to do, it's more important to have that be independent. And you want it to be an open source system that you're building your business on top of. You want it to be a peer-to-peer platform that you're building your business on top of. Not, I don't want to build my business on top of Stripe's API. That's crazy, right? If a third of my income came from Patreon, I'd be terrified. I don't do YouTube because I don't want my income source to come from YouTube. It's manna that you just can't say no to once that money starts coming in. And the great thing about Boost is they can be any amount. They can be large Boost. They can be a penny. And they can still traverse the Lightning Network. And everybody can afford the, you know, a certain amount. Like, that's whatever value they feel. And some people want to pay more and some people can't. And Boost include they include a message. And that's pretty great because, again, we can build tooling around that. We can automate it. All the Boosts that are in this week's episode were all automatically grabbed by a fantastic set of closure scripts that Wes has been writing for us. And in the early days, there wasn't a system in place for this, right? And we're now in the early days of this system. We're kind of like at the stage when JB started podcasting. We're at the stage of the pod. It was in its infancy. Linux, when JB started 18 years ago, was in its infancy, right? I lost credibility because I promoted Linux to my clients. I lost business. But I knew it was a stack I could build a business on long term. And I think there's something to that, that when you're thinking about something that you could run as a family for a long time, you think about it differently than you might as a hobbyist. But then there's also the angle of the audience, which I think is the most important one. And then I'm done. But value for value and the Boost create a connection between the host and the listener that I've never really seen before. And I've been doing this for a while. And the beautiful thing is once it's set up, it's so easy to use. It's a pain in the butt to set up initially. But then once it's set up, if you use like a new podcast app, it's a button. You just push a button in there. And you can send your message. And then you get to hear us read your message. And that's fun. I know that because I Boost into a bunch of shows and I love hearing my message read. And the community has built memes and themes and contributed to that show like you would an open source project. The row of ducks, the zip code boost, the Star Trek boost, the over 9,000 boost, all of these other little memes. We didn't create them. The audience did. And now they're part of our show. And that's incredible for a Linux podcast. Think about that. We're actually implementing the open source ideals in the very production of the world's largest Linux podcast through this platform. We've never even seen anything like this before. People don't even know what they're seeing right now. This is just kind of the beginning of what Value for Value brings you and boosts. The more you think about this, the healthier it is too as a host. Like you're thinking about things in a new way. And the audience starts thinking about things in a new way. And I think that makes for a healthier media landscape long term. And then, lastly, we just make more money than we would with Patreon, right? And there are weeks where the Bitcoin Dad Pod brings in more Satoshis than Linux Unplugged does, which has about 55,000 more listeners or 60,000 more listeners than that podcast does. And he will still sometimes bring in a larger total sum. That's not possible with advertising. Advertisers won't even talk to a podcast the size of the Bitcoin Dad. It's a system that kind of entrenches the established large shows and disadvantages the new shows until they just grind it out for years until they get enough listeners where they can go to an advertiser and say, please, will you sponsor me? Please. But with Boost, if you do a great episode and somebody sends in a baller boost, you go to the top of a chart, and now you've got thousands of listeners all of a sudden. And in this one episode, you know, we may make more money in Boost than others do in Patreon. And that's more critical right now than ever because we're barely going to make it if we make it. It's never been more tenuous. And if I didn't have this avenue of Boosts and memberships right now, I'd be totally panicking. But I know that we can trust fall into the arms of the audience, and we've set up the avenues for them to support us, and they will catch us. And it's going to be the difference between survival and death. And a lot of podcasters can't even cover their run costs. But if you start taking Boosts, you do a good episode, you make good content, you satisfy the audience, you can make a little bit of money, you can pay for your hosting, maybe more. I mean, this has got to be something, this struggle is something that contributes to podcast fading, is this struggle, this very struggle right here. So I'm excited about it, and I think it's a much bigger deal than anything like Patreon. I think Patreon can be an avenue, but I wouldn't want to build a business on it. I'm sorry that was so long, but I feel like it's a message people need to hear, and Scott, thank you for asking.
0: Open source accountant boosts in with 2,000 sats. Logseq sounds awesome. I left Evernote for standard notes. Is there a comparison?
1: Oh, have you ever used standard notes?
0: No, not really. I was taking a little peek at it, though. I think, you know, Logseq is pretty focused on the whole, you know, graph and connecting the blocks that you make. It does have a lot of different things for, you know, flashcards and whiteboards and tasks. Standard notes seems a little more, I mean, you got to pay if you want Markdown support, whereas that's just like right built into Logseq. It does seem to be very focused from the get-go on the security, the syncing, the encryption. And Logseq has options for those, but sort of standard notes seems like maybe it focuses on that first, and then the note-taking is kind of a secondary concern. That's my 1,000-foot view, never tried it.
1: Sure. I think I've kind of limited some of my considerations and options just because I want to be able to self-host that stack. But I don't know. As the members just got to hear, which got probably cut out from the main release show, there are downsides to that as well. Not always great.
0: But open source account, you might just have to give it a try and see which one fits your mind and workflow a little better. We'd be curious to hear back.
1: I would really like to know because I've got to solve this problem.
0: Bug-eyed Stormtrooper boosts in with 5,222 sats. These are the podcasters we're looking for. Wink. I listened to the members feed and wanted to suggest a pump-up song. It is a YouTube song, so not ideal, but still worth a listen. When Stars and Salt Collide by the Piano Guys.
1: Nice. I think we should wrap the stream up with that this week. Thank you. I love the suggestions. Bear454 comes in with 10,000 sats. I love this. Bear, thank you for boosting in. Bear's a longtime listener. He writes, hey there, I didn't get the deal with Boost. Why would I want to go through the whole crypto headache? That's a great phrase, by the way. Instead of just dropping a few dollars your way. But now I see that the splits are a really unique feature that couldn't automatically be implemented any other way. So maybe it's worth the headache. I got to say, I didn't even touch on the splits in that last thing I went around.
2: Right. Well, that's the thing. There are so many features that it's like multifaceted.
1: Yeah, right. It's a huge deal. There's so much complexity behind the scenes, managing sponsor relationships and contracts with hosts on their take of the sponsor. And all of it is completely, completely opaque to the listener. They have no idea any of it. They don't know who makes what or how much of what they make or what their cut is or anything like that. And that's fine because that's always the way it's been in media. So you're used to it. You don't even think that it should be any other way because you've never seen it any other way. I get it. But the reality is, as somebody who deals with it, 80% of my off-air time is spent dealing with that stuff at least once a quarter, sometimes for multiple weeks. That's what I spend my time doing. That's what I do. And if you just do the splits, it's all out there in the open. You see exactly how much Brent will make. You'll see how much Wes makes. You see how much I make. You'll see the network take. You'll see how much we're contributing to other developers and projects with every time you boost in. And it's all right there in the RSS feed. And it's also visualized on the podcast index, even graphically with little bars. It's all out there. It's all transparent. And there was no backroom negotiations that need to happen or anything like that, because it just comes in as you boost and everybody gets their cut. And it's a great way, I think, to support software development and media production. So thank you very much, Bear, for pointing out the splits. They're a massive part of this. And when people do boost in, we send a little love out to some other projects as well as a thank you.
2: Bear also mentioned a second part here. One quick note on notes. I sync my local notes folder to my Nextcloud server, and from there I use Nextcloud Notes on Android, Paper on my Librem 5, and Obsidian on the desktop. The metadata varies quite a bit, but the Markdown-based notes are synced across all my devices.
1: That's okay. Boy, there's more solutions than you can shake a stick at, but that'd be the nice thing I like about that is I'm using my Nextcloud instance there.
2: And I think given all of the pieces, there are just so many permutations. So it's like maybe on one device you prefer something else than Bear does, and you just choose whatever you want, Chris.
1: You nailed it. Didn't he just nail it, Wes?
0: Nailed it.
1: I'm so proud of him. I love watching him nail things.
2: Menno boosted in 16,046 sets.
1: Heyo, thank you.
2: With two boosts. Linux Unplugged is one of my favorite podcasts and certainly my favorite Linux-related podcast.
1: we gotta work up that list just a little bit more, but I'll take it.
2: Aside from the great content, the combination of your personalities brings a certain energy that is rare to find and just works. Keep up the great work.
1: Well, thank you. You can really thank Wes, though. He supplies the Red Bull before the show.
0: Someone has to.
2: Also, the boost amount is my postcode.
1: Oh, Wes, did you get a chance to track that one down? We got a location.
0: Looks like it's Christchurch in New Zealand.
1: Well, there you go. Hello, New Zealand. Thank you for writing in. Appreciate you. Thank you, everybody, for boosting in this week. There's a bunch of people that boosted in that either didn't have a message or they were streaming sats or, you know, maybe it's below the 2000 sat cutoff. Either way, we appreciate you out there. And of course, we appreciate our members. You know, you really are our foundation. We do all of this knowing that you're out there. And Linux Unplugged is one of the more well-supported, but we could always use a little bit more. UnpluggedCore.com, or you can support all the shows at jupiter.party. And we got a pick this week, and I think it's a doozy. I am really loving this find. It's called VOD to Pod RSS. And what it does is it converts a YouTube or Twitch channel into a podcast feed. Really easy to get up and going. It creates a podcast RSS feed that can be listened inside your podcast client of choice. It'll transcode, it'll do the download, make it an MP3, and then put it up in a feed. And it says no storage server is required. And you even get a little web UI to go along with it. And I think this is so great because YouTube's trying to bring podcasts onto YouTube.
0: Right.
1: I say take YouTubes and bring them into your podcast player. Flip the script on them. VOD to pod-RSS. What do you think, Wes? You like my pick?
0: Yeah, I really do. This looks super handy. It does note that if you don't set up like a YouTube API, results are limited to 15. That might work. Also says it works flawlessly even on a Raspberry Pi 3 or 4.
1: Oh, cool.
0: Nice.
1: And did you note? Mostly written in Rust.
0: Of course.
1: Yeah, of course. You like it, Brent? Did I do good?
2: Look at your smile there. I think you did good. This is a bit of a theme that we've been touching on the last couple episodes of bringing, you know, creating your own RSS feed in various ways. I do know this is like a video format's thrown into an RSS feed. Yeah. So I'm guessing it's taking audio only, which, to be honest, most of the stuff I ever take off YouTube, that's what I want. Anyways, so
1: I mean, it's going to be for the YouTube videos that are like basically podcasts that they're putting up on the tubes and you just want to listen to it because, you know, audio, you can take it anywhere, but video is a little bit more restrictive and not everybody has the background playing. But if you don't and you're on Android, you should get New Pipe because it'll do the background playing for you. So there's a second pick. It's a New Pipe. We'd love to have you hang out with us in our virtual lug. If we break for a production reason or we're hanging out in the pre or post show, we're always chatting it up in there. And of course, the mumble room's open so you can tag me and get your thoughts into the show live. And it's also just a low latency way to listen to the show.
0: It's our live audience for the show. They're right here with us.
1: It's like having, studio, yeah, basically. It's as close as it gets. We could not fit that many people in the studio. So it's as close as it
0: gets. We have to do some stacking.
1: Yeah. Maybe if we planked and stacked. When the show is live, well, that's a good question. You can find out at jupiterbroadcasting.com/calendar. And then we stream it at jblive.tv every single Sunday. And we do it right here at noon Pacific, 3 p.m. Eastern.
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1: I got a pro tip for you, too. If you want to know what's going on with the latest Linux kernel or what's happening with Asahi or I don't know what our thoughts are on the new Ubuntu release, well, then you should be checking out Linux Action News, linuxactionnews.com. 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
0: Breaking it down.
1: Nice, lean, and mean. Just what you need to know. Get you in, get you out. Feel like you learned a little something on the way. 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Thanks so much for joining us on this week's episode of the Unplugged program. 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

0: 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My name is Chris.
1: My name is Wes.
2: And my name is Brent.
0: Well, hello, gentlemen. Today on the show, we're going to take on some of the toughest Linux desktop criticism yet, give our responses. Then, we're going to take a look at KashiOS and get into what makes this distro so different than the others. And some of these things you'll probably see show up in a distro near you in the future. Then we'll round it all out with some great boosts, a bunch of good picks, and a lot more. So before we go any further, let's say time-appropriate greetings to our virtual lug. Hello, Mumble Room.
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0: Hello, everybody. Solidly into 2025 now. It's nice to have you around. We got a good showing in that Mumble Room right there. It's nice to see you all. 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And a big good morning to our friends at Tailscale. 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
0: That's right. 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Let's get into this one, boys. Why Linux is not ready for the desktop. And this is the final edition. This has been kind of a yearly tradition by the author, and this is supposedly the last one.
1: This year, Brent kind of baited us with this.
0: Yeah.
2: Yeah, I sure did.
0: We've mentioned these once or twice before. And this year, the author kind of took a new tack. They say the previous iteration was too technical, too long, contained a lot of controversial points. So, in an effort to save end users before they make the mistake of accidentally switching to Linux, they have rewritten it this year so the non-technical folks can get a better sense of how deeply flawed desktop Linux is and prevent making a mistake, like switching to Linux. That's essentially the sentiment there. And we could get to a lot of these points, but there's one that I think cuts deep and is probably the one we need to talk about the most. Because I think it is the gotcha centerpiece argument for this blog post. We'll link to the entire thing in the show notes. But here's the key line. Regressions are introduced all the time because Linux developers spend very little to no time checking that their code changes don't cause regression or breakages outside of the problems they're trying to fix or features they're trying to implement. In other words, it's thousands of people all scratching their own itch. They don't know if they're stepping all over each other. They're all shipping it, and then Linux maintainers are packaging it up and squirting it onto your file system with no thought or care. That's the implication, right? And that, you know, maybe you could have two different folks pulling in two different directions is the implication.
2: Well, more than two.
0: Thousands of people pulling, and also, so thank you, Brent. Yeah, it's more than two. Thousands of people, and also what is said here, it's baked into the cake. It's inherent to how Linux is made. You can never fix this. Ergo, Linux will never be a fully functional desktop operating system. That's the implicit statement here, or implied statement.
1: I was going to say, it's not entirely clear to me. What does Linux developers encompass? Are we talking about like the desktops and everything? Are we talking about the kernel specifically for regressions and for this argument? The other thing I will just say as an addendum, which doesn't solve anything or really talk to it, but to my mind, from the software development side, I would think, I mean, to some extent, like the amount of hand regression testing one can do, if that's what they mean here, is always going to be limited. And I mean, probably, if anything, this is an argument for like better automated testing. So that's the only way you're really going to make that work at scale, at least with something the size of Linux or complexity.
0: Say we focus on the desktop for a second and we're just kind of, you know, staying in the desktop space. How is this not true on Windows or macOS? These developers are all scratching their own itch. They're developing applications that could often have feature overlap.
1: Well, I guess at least maybe not at the application layer, but at least for the core OS component you have, presumably, you know, people who can't have oversight over cross-cutting concerns and have meetings between different teams in a way that is more difficult than open source.
0: Yeah, for sure. And, you know, there is, okay, so I think that's where there is, what you just touched on is the hint of truth to this criticism, is we've, you know, this is one of my go-to examples. Apple shipped an entirely new display server in one OS release, right? It's taken us 12 years to migrate to Wayland. Apple shipped APFS in three OS releases. We still are using extended 4 everywhere. There is this kind of coordination of, well, we have the Metal API now. We need to rewrite the entire desktop stack to the Metal API. So desktop team, that's what you're doing this summer. Congratulations. And we don't really have that in Linux. But look where we're at. And I think you could argue we clearly haven't needed it. And I think what I don't like about this argument about regressions are introduced all the time because there's all these different competing ideas, it's sort of silly. It's kind of like, it's sort of thinking that either people are patching each other's code or overwriting each other's applications' memory space. It kind of implies that it's this sort of everybody's just writing to the same heap and like it can all get mixed together and things can go sideways. When in reality, you know, you got a toolkit, you got APIs, like everybody's just kind of writing to like an API at one level or another. If you extract that broadly enough, like it's, there's not like a lot of overlap here. It's not a lot of damage is happening. If you're using GTK and, you know, you're using the XGD portals and you're doing this stuff, like, where's the overlap here? This is sort of a silly argument at its core. And the reality is that there's probably all kinds of regressions that absolutely do get introduced and then, just as a matter of course, get fixed over time as well. And so just sort of the history of the desktop kind of shows out that this hasn't really been a problem. And I would argue that the way software is actually made means it's not really a big problem. These are not problems that we really have. And yeah, you can have conflicts at like the dependency level for an application like libraries. You can have API version differences, but you have that with every system.
1: I was going to say, I'm not sure if it really matches my experience, which doesn't speak for everyone, of course, but just, okay, maybe sometimes on like a bleeding edge rolling release, or if you're doing KDE Neon, sometimes there are small regression or something, tweaks or bugs or changes, and then is changed again a couple point releases later. That happens, but I don't, you know, if we're retargeting this for non-technical folks, I don't really think that's the dominant issue with people on the Linux test, or even a big issue.
2: That's a really good point. I was going to say, I've run into some aggressions on the Linux desktop, but that's because I'm running unstable or tumbleweed for the last, you know, couple of years. And those always get fixed very quickly.
1: Right. There you're making a conscious choice, right? You're like, I value the updates more than these regressions. Occasional regressions are costing.
2: I also value helping find the regressions so that people like my mother who's running desktop Linux doesn't run into them, right? And, so
1: putting that bug field to good work,
2: right? She hasn't run into all the ones I have, but I certainly have run into a couple this year. But that's a conscious choice to run things that are super, super bleeding edge. But that's not the focus of this article at all.
0: So here's how it kind of gets, I think, the takeaway. And this is a comment on Hacker News that I feel is reflective. I'm not picking on anyone, but somebody on Hacker News in the comments writes, Linux will, quote, never be ready for the desktop, end quote, because of the problems that this development process causes that we just talked about. Developers of software for Linux, not to mention, and here's the key one, and I think this is the normie takeaway that is incredibly wrong. Developers of software for Linux, not to mention kernel developers themselves, do not have the kind of funding that Microsoft has to test on a truly staggering number of hardware configurations. On the opposite side of the spectrum, they don't have the luxury of supporting a comparatively small set of hardware combinations like Apple has. And this is a common normie, like, well, how could Linux ever compete with Microsoft? Microsoft pays people to write drivers. Microsoft pays people to do testing. How could they ever compete with that? Linux doesn't have that kind of money. This is a fundamental misunderstanding of how the Linux kernel development works. I promise you, Linus and Greg are not writing network card drivers, right? They are merging code that contributors, and often contributors from these companies, merge. Developers at Intel are writing the drivers, and they're submitting it to the kernel. It's not the kernel staff that are writing the drivers. And so the kernel staff, it doesn't need to be a $2 billion corporation or whatever the number has to be in order for them to be able to encompass all of the hardware support required, because the individual hardware providers are writing that software. And they're doing the bulk of that work, and then the kernel team has to do the integration and some of the testing. But it's this apples to oranges comparison that you will see tech people that are kind of up onto stuff, but they don't really understand it, kind of fall into. And it's one of the takeaways from this blog post is this is an unsolvable problem. When you think about it, it's actually not a problem. It's just not how it works. It just works differently in Linux.
2: If anything, to me, it sounds like a better way of orchestrating hardware support, because those making the hardware are actually putting the software in to support it. Isn't that better?
0: And isn't this kind of where your System 76 and your tuxedos and your frameworks could possibly one day come in?
1: I also wonder at like a slightly longer time scale in some sense. If you looked at this 5 years ago and today, I definitely agree there are many times and areas that the Linux desktop is behind or lacking compared to some of the commercial options. But oftentimes it feels like in many of those, we're really just behind. Like, we do get them. We just don't have them within the first 2 to 5 years.
0: Actually, I've been feeling like that's happening less and less, because a lot of the things that are new now are available on the web. And
1: true.
0: This was definitely a problem more and more so over the years. What do you think of this, though, this idea that, the problem is hardware access. So one of the points that is made in here is the devs can't get access to the hardware. Linux kernel developers often don't have access to all the hardware devices they're working on. So changes to one device may affect a whole other device the developer didn't get their hands on.
1: I mean, I think it is true that more common hardware is going to be better supported. You don't really have a way for vendors to ease. I mean, they'd have to fund it. Or, you don't have ways to set, like, this is a configuration that some entity decides to support in the way that you can as easily in a centralized sense. But we've also seen it go both ways, right? There are times where Linux supports hardware better or easier than Windows does.
0: Yeah, and I think it's also, you could reverse this. I find it extremely restrictive to be an Apple developer, because you have to spend $1,000 out of pocket to get any Apple hardware. Then you also have to pay money to get access to the developer program. And then if you want to test on, say maybe you're going to make a mobile app, so you got to test the iPad, so now you got to buy an iPad, because the simulator simply won't do. Same for CarPlay. If you want to support CarPlay, so now you got to buy a CarPlay head unit. And so, whereas Linux will just install on any hardware. And so, you could flip around this access idea around a little bit and say that Linux gives you access to test on any kind of hardware you might possibly want.
1: It also strikes me that, it kind of depends on what class and what thing you're doing, level of professionalism, right? Like, okay, we have experience. I think some of this rings true in areas like HDR and, multi-monitor, 3+ monitor, complicated monitor configurations. But at the same time, we are just talking about the possible implications of Windows 11 requiring a bunch of hardware stuff that Linux is never going to require. And you will just be able to install Linux on those systems where Windows will block you out.
0: Brent, what did you think about this point in here about, it's only good for a web client?
2: Yeah, the article starts off saying, well, Linux can work. Linux can actually work for your use case, especially if that use case focuses on using your computer as a web client.
0: Yeah, as long as you don't need anything more than that. You don't need more than Firefox or Chrome. You're fine. Yeah, you're fine.
2: Yeah, which is the absolute most basic bar that we can possibly hit. But geez, that feels like someone who has not used it, maybe. I don't know. Look at the things we're doing with it. We're doing the audio production and like all sorts of crazy things. I know that's not who the article is targeting, right?
0: No, it's the mythical new user that is always nebulous. Yeah.
2: But there is a little bit of truth to this in saying that someone who only uses the web will certainly have a good experience.
0: That is true.
2: I think is true for most of the popular distributions? You just,
0: I think it's probably true for most internet connected operating systems in general. You could use Haiku if you mostly need a web browser.
2: That's actually a really good point.
0: You know, it's not super high praise. No. And then it's like, you know, then we have solutions like, so in the past, this article has been updated for years. This is supposedly the final version. And software distribution and dependency resolution has been a pain point for this article in the past. Now that we have Flatpaks, here's the take on Flatpaks. Quote, it's crazy to think that they solve software incompatibility in Linux. They just work around it by making the user allocate and run gobs of binary code, unnecessarily taxing their storage, CPU, and RAM. Whose RAM and storage has been unnecessarily taxed? What? I mean, okay. Does it have to have some runtimes? Yeah. Yeah. So does Java.
2: I think the argument here is, well, you're running a bunch of virtual machines. Wouldn't it be better to run on bare metal?
0: Well, they're not virtual. They're more akin to containers, right? They're isolated applications. Yes, like you have to pull down, like, so if it's a GTK app, you'll have to pull down a GTK Flatpak. Or if it needs NVIDIA support, you will have to pull down an NVIDIA Flatpak. This is no different than how Docker works. These are layers, just like how Docker works. And yet we don't criticize Docker for this. And I think it's a perfect, reasonable solution to software distribution. And it's like just one of these things where, well, they solved it, but it's not good enough.
2: When I was reading this, I also thought about the transition that macOS did between architectures. This is exactly how they solved this problem.
0: That's true. Yeah, they would have an image with both the x86 version and the ARM version in there. Well, you know, it takes up too much storage space. Laptop's got 512 gigs basic now. Give me a break. So that stuff doesn't really stick for me. But what I do think the article does is it forces Linux advocates to be like, yeah, okay, there are rough points, you know, there are, which I don't think we're too bad at, but I do think sometimes as a whole, we, as a community, we really focus on the positive and good things because there's so much happening, especially when you have a little bit of perspective on it. And so we'll focus on that. And we might not mention that, you know, yeah, by the way, when you go to download something off the website, that exe isn't going to run. You know, these things are complicated. You'll have to go get a Flatpak. I'm sorry. That's fair. It helps us remember that.
2: Something else stood out to me was the author provided a tiny bit of proof, or at least trying to. So in a particular section called Accidental Linux Security, which is pretty hilarious to me, but in that section they said, hey, I actually had a conversation with ChatGPT about this particular section and asked it to verify the validity of my text. And so they pull out a quote saying that, oh, the verdict is that, quote, ultimately the issues raised are genuine but not unsurmountable. But I visited that chat link since they so kindly provided it, and they forgot to quote the part where, you know, even ChatGPT says, hey, the text contains some valid points but is also heavily opinionated, contains overgeneralizations, and lacks nuance in addressing the broader security model of Linux.
0: Roasted.
2: Yeah, and roasted again here as it continues on, saying the text raises valid concerns about specific user behaviors and usability challenges in Linux, but many of its arguments lack depth and fail to consider the systemic security advantage of Linux. So they just like kind of plucked the parts that they wanted to fit the title of the article and forgot to look at the other parts that were countering the arguments. So I'm a little disappointed by that.
1: I was kind of struck that to some extent, I touched on it earlier, but there's like a mismatch. It kind of feels like there are a lot of valid things, but they're not necessarily the top of what my list is, either for myself or for like supporting my mom using Linux. In which both cases, I think it works fairly well, at least as well as Windows or Mac has, or if not, definitely better.
0: Yeah, over the long term, I'd say better.
1: The other thing that struck me about this is there were at least several items I thought that systems like uBlue or others have improved kind of remarkably, you know, like directly addressed some of these concerns.
0: Does one example come to mind? Because I kind of had that sensation too when I read it. Now, I can't think of an example, but I do remember thinking, dude, some of those are already solved.
1: But I mean, I think a lot of just, you know, the integration level things, reliability, composability.
0: Yeah. Yeah.
1: Hardware support planned for.
0: Yeah. Yeah. It's maybe it's good that this thing's coming to an end. We'll link to it if you do want to read it. I like it in the sense of it challenges some of our assumptions, but then you get
1: secure boot. Secure boot was one item there.
0: Okay. Yeah. I like good find there on the ChatGPT link there, Brent. Yeah, it's funny to see ChatGPT call him out.
2: Well, it's just like, come on, if you're going to provide, okay, well, don't trust everything you read on ChatGPT, but if you're going to provide quote unquote proof that this argument is valid, you know, take the whole proof. Don't just pluck out what you want.
0: All right, let us know if you were going to write up a criticism for desktop Linux, what would it be? You know, I think if anybody is poised to criticize Linux, it could probably be
1: boost in your roast.
0: Yeah, yeah, roast it and let us know. We'll see if we agree. And then also just a plug for LUP 600 around the corner. We're asking everybody to set up a meetup in their area or attend one and then jump in the mumble room or something like that during the show and say hi to us for LUP 600. Details at colonyevents.com. 1Password.com/unplugged. Yeah, that's the number one, password.com/unplugged. So do your end users always, and I mean always without any exception, work on the devices you've approved, use the applications you've approved, and the services that you've reviewed and approved and made sure they meet all your guidelines? I doubt it. I think if we're being real with ourselves, it's just not really possible in today's world. Users are spoiled in a good way. Lots of great devices, lots of great services. And employees want to get more done. And they also have to do things remotely more than they ever had to do. You know, there's all kinds of devices coming along. I was just looking at an e-ink display. Connects into the company calendar. Put it on your fridge. Put it on your wall. It actually looks really cool. But how do you keep your company's data safe when it's sitting on all these unmanaged apps and devices? That's a real chore. And 1Password finally has the answer to this question. It's extended access management by 1Password. Yeah, it's 1

0: Well, we're diving into another Linux desktop overview here with, how are we saying this? I think I'm saying it KetchyOS, but Chris, you have a different pronunciation.
1: Oh, I think it's got to be, KetchyOS. Maybe it's Kachi.
2: Kashi, come on, all right.
1: Yeah,
2: I think it's fast.
1: Yeah, it's Kashi.
0: So Kashi OS is considered a blazingly fast OS based on the Arch Linux distro, designed to deliver lightning fast speeds and stability, ensuring a smooth and enjoyable computing experience every time you use it. Whether you're a seasoned Linux user or just starting out, Kashi OS is the ideal choice for those looking for, quote, powerful, customizable, blazingly fast operating system.
1: Hmm.
0: Now, it does this in a few different sneaky ways that we've explored recently.
1: This is actually kind of what turned me on to this distribution, is we went down the path of, you know, tweaking our kernels a little bit. And then the audience said, hey, guys, you might check out KashiOS because they're doing some of the same stuff by default, like using the Zen 4 kernel in there and bolt enhancements. In fact, I'll talk a little bit about some of the scheduler stuff they're doing as well and other optimizations throughout the stack. And I'm always keen to try something that's kind of turned up to 11. You know, it's always fun to play with Arch. And then something that goes, let's turn this knob, and really optimize for a great desktop responsive experience.
2: I think that would be my number one TLDR here is it's kind of it is like a playground for, longtime Linux nerds.
1: There's stuff in here that I think will land in other distributions in the future. So, there has been recent improvements to the tweakability of the Linux scheduler, and you can actually now kind of hot swap your scheduler from user space using eBPF.
0: That's so crazy.
1: It's crazy stuff. And the scheduler is what's responsible for sort of prioritizing system performance, like disk IO reads and responsiveness of your desktop application, network activity. The scheduler is kind of like, you know, the traffic cop for your system. And so some schedulers are just sort of your basic traffic cop that isn't really prioritizing any particular type of workload. And other schedulers are optimized for desktop, gaming, things like that. And one of the things that Kashi offers is this graphical interface to access this new tooling. It's only been around for a little bit. And you can just swap out your scheduler options. You can change your options right there. In like within about three clicks, you can get to it from the welcome screen. I mean, you go right from welcome screen to like setting your scheduler options within about three clicks.
2: You can see like, why Chris likes it.
0: I was going to say.
1: So you can see, yeah. I mean, that stuff's a lot of fun. Wes, you and I were still running the Zen kernels on our Nix systems.
2: Indeed.
1: So this had to have been up your alley.
2: Uh-huh. It was already kind of on my radar before some of the audience started hyping up about it too, so it made perfect sense for us to try it. Okay, right out of the gate, installer. I tried just the graphical Calamaris. I believe there's another kind out there, although I did not try it. But you have tons of desktop options,
1: yeah,
2: including Cosmic. Yeah. I tried Cosmic and GNOME and Plasma, which I think is their default.
1: Because, Hyperland, I was pleased.
2: Yeah,
1: to see
2: Hyperland, right? Mm-hmm, mm-hmm. You're also prompted right out of the gate with what kind of bootloader you want, which I thought was kind of nice. And you got Grub, Systemd boot, and Refind, as well as an AI SDK / Refind, which I had to go look what that was. And I guess it's basically this installation automatically installs all required packages required to have a local AI installation. Requests from AI enthusiasts. I guess it sets up like CUDA and NVIDIA stuff for you out of the gate.
1: I'm surprised you're not mentioning too ButterFS by default.
2: Well, I was going to get there. Yeah. I mean, this is the theme is a lot of flexibility in the installation options. ButterFS by default and bcachefs
1: is in there
2: as an option for your root file system.
1: Yep. Did you do that?
2: Yes, actually. Of course I did. I tried ButterFS first and then in my second install, I went with bcachefs.
1: Mm. Wasn't that one of your predictions?
2: Well, no. See, it's not default.
0: Ah,
2: so it's close.
0: Okay,
2: it's
0: all
2: close.
0: Right.
2: We'll see. Maybe if it loses experimental status.
1: Yeah.
2: See, I'm not too far.
1: If anybody's going to do it, it's probably KashiOS. I'll tell
0: Fair
1: you.
0: Enough.
2: As Chris was talking about, there's a bunch of performance optimizations. They also have, you know, like they compile things for more modern target architectures like x86-64, v3, and v4. They do link time optimization. They also include like a bunch of other customizations to their kernel. Auto detection of CPU architecture, cherry picked clear Linux packages, memory management tweaks pulled over from Zen,

0: They do, in fact, actually offer it as an option. You can get it. There's a flake for it for NixOS. So if you don't want to run Cachy, but you want their kernel, apparently that's an option we might have to try. They even have some support to make the RT kernel work with the Boar scheduler, which is one of their cool scheduler.
1: Yeah, the burst-oriented response enhancer scheduler.
0: Yeah, it's an enhanced version of the completely fair scheduler and the earliest eligible virtual deadline first scheduler.
1: Okay.
0: It has this burstiness metric.
1: I like that.
0: Yeah, that kind of helps it perform a little bit better. Then, as you mentioned, there's tweaks available right from the get-go, things like adding ZRAM, specific tweaks for NVIDIA, stuff for Journal D and System CTL. But there's also just kind of nice extra tooling there. I mean, it helps you enable System D, OOMD if you want. There's other things that I haven't tried before, like a utility from Oracle called BPF Tune.
1: Oh, yeah, okay.
0: It aims to provide lightweight, always-on auto-tuning of system behavior. The idea is BPF gives us great observability features, so it can continuously monitor and adjust your system. And because it's so fine-grained, the tuning can happen at a fine grain, too. So like individual socket policies, individual device policies, which is just interesting because Oracle also kind of just finished making the latest version of DTrace basically be, you know, DTrace on top of eBPF.
1: Yeah, that's what came to mind.
0: I was also pleased to see that they're moving fast. 13th release this year was the one I downloaded.
1: Yes, yeah.
0: They have auto FDO. They've been doing stuff in Mesa to enable Rusticle. They've got, as you were talking about, Skedge EXT support, so they have XCX Loader built in.
1: Yep.
0: There's also now gaming and handheld tweaks. There's like automatic setups for Steam Deck. They are using the LAVD scheduler, which was funded by Valve and improves the frame time. They also test it on the ROG Ally, Lenovo Legion, MSI Claw. So they clearly care about it. Overall, I think it is clearly put together by people paying attention and who like using Linux on the desktop and want that experience to be great. So yes. Like even if I don't switch to this, there's a lot of stuff that is inspiring and that I want to steal for my desktop.
1: Also, if a family member came to you and said, hey, I want a Linux box that can do basic Linux stuff and I'm probably going to do a lot of gaming, this could be a serious contender here.
0: Also kind of nice, just like along with the tweak stuff, is system management thing. So that you can enable profile sync daemon. That's another one. But system update, reinstall all packages, refresh key rings, remove DB lock, clear package caff.
1: Speed mirror check.
0: Yep. These are all kind of things that, you know, if you're a regular Arch user, you would be encouraged to do just on the command line, which is totally fine. But you can get access to a lot of the power in a very simple and easy interface.
1: It's a very curated distribution as well. And after you choose your desktop, like Wes said, they have all of them. The only tweak I would make at that screen is I would love to see in the description the version.
0: Mm.
1: Like, you know, because if it was like the absolute latest version of XFCE, I might have just gone that route. But I wasn't sure. But they do have all of them, like whatever you want, it's got it. That was pretty neat to see. And then after you've chosen that desktop, it takes you to an additional packages screen. And then like, so if you wanted to install Thunar or something individually, you absolutely could, or one of their meta packages. I tried Plasma, of course, and I had Plasma 6.2.5 installed. They use the nice, clean Breeze theme by default, but they do have a CacheOS Nord theme pre-installed if you want, which is kind of nice. I kind of like it. And the Hello Wizard we mentioned really just sets you up. It kind of gives you a scope of what their tooling lets you do, gives you access to their kernel manager, which is one of my favorite features in CacheOS. And I love to see this in some of these distributions where they try this. Really easy to get access to NVIDIA drivers and things like that. Our new favorite app, ButterFS Assistant, is also pre-installed.
0: Oh, great.
2: Nice. Yeah.
1: And it makes it really easy to just get access to popular apps because they have one app that just is like, here's a bunch of popular stuff. And so Discord, Telegram, Element, Slack, all that stuff. I imagine it's probably mostly a flat hub front end that installs. But what you're left with, and I tried this in a VM, and you know, this is not a VM desktop. I was able to get Plasma working, but it's just, you're gonna get the best experience on hardware.
0: It does virtualize just fine, though, I will say.
1: Well, Plasma at least.
0: Yeah, Plasma GNOME worked well for me. Cosmic worked well for me.
1: But it's interesting when you put it on physical hardware, you do kind of get a sense like you're eking a bit more out of the system. I'm curious, Wes, I imagine you probably K-exec there on the old ThinkPad. Did you notice, because For me, the system I did it on, just the fan state's always pretty steady. Did you notice any difference in temperatures and stuff like that?
0: No, not directly, but I am already using Zen day to day.
1: Right, right.
0: So it probably has at least some of the same optimizations. No, it ran really nicely on the hardware, though.
1: The people that are putting this distribution together are really following the cutting edge of the cutting edge of performance development and desktop enhancement. Like, they are, this has got to be like a think tank of the folks that are sort of the most current on the stuff that you can put together and make a screaming desktop package. And that's really where I think CacheOS really shines, is the expertise of this group that understand these things and the combination of things and then give you options to turn on even more stuff. It's impressive. And there's not a lot of distributions that are focused on this particular thing. There's some, but not a lot of them. None of the mainstream distributions. And these guys, I think they could sell their talents as a consulting group because they're really focused on the right stuff.
2: You know, Chris, when I was going through all the features and we were just talking about many of the tweaks they're doing, it reminded me a lot of the sensation I got when I first read through all of the technical prowess that GrapheneOS is doing. Especially in how they're taking some really fancy security modern features and adding it to even Google's own hardware. And reading through this list of features reminded me a lot of that. And it feels like sort of the same type of people with the same type of passion for the goal of the project who are clearly deep experts on what they're implementing. And it's a breath of fresh air.
1: The GrapheneOS comparison is an interesting one. Yeah, it's a good example of another group of people that really seem to know their stuff, that have put it together, and they've made a package for the rest of us. And, you know, we've been following some of these things, but they've been thinking about it a lot longer and a lot deeper than we have. So you kind of get, like, some of the stuff we've recently talked about and more in just a ready-to-go package. So, of course, we'll have links in the show notes. Did you know we have an annual membership program now? You can put your support on automatic with our annual plan, and you get 1 month of membership for free. We'll put a link in the show notes. You get access to the Jupiter Party membership. It gives you all the shows, all their special features, including this here humble show, and 1 month of it for free when you sign up for the Jupiter Party annual membership at jupiter.party, or for the annual, we'll put the link in the show notes.
2: And now it is time for Le Boosts.
3: And now it is time for Le Boost.
1: Oh, and indeed, Hurricane Nerds is our baller booster this week. They came in with 234,523 sats. Hey, now he says, hi, all. Or they say, I'm dropping off a load of sats to say thank you for everything you did in 2024. Also, please consider this boost as my vote for setting NeoVim as the default editor of the show. Not Vim, NeoVim. You have any objections there, Wes?
0: As someone who types NVim all the darn time, no idea.
1: Yeah, I figured you'd co-sign that. If you're curious, please do check out github.com/hurricane HRNSD, whatever, PDM. We'll put a link in the show notes. That's, oh, is Nix and NeoVim fun. Nix and NeoVim fun.
0: We'll check out. Thank you.
1: Yes. Thank you very much for that. I'll have something to look out.
2: Hey, I have an observation.
1: Okay.
2: I think this makes Hurricane at the very top of the list for the boosties so far in 2025, yes?
1: You're right.
0: First baller, yes.
1: Baller of the year, top booster of the year so far.
0: Race is on.
1: Yes. Thank you very much. It's nice to hear from you, and I hope to hear from you again. You can always set up Fountain if you're migrating off of Albi or something like that. We'd love to hear from you.
0: Short and sweet boost from Distro Stew, 123,456 sats. Hey, Rich Lobster! Or is that like a super space ball?
1: I was wondering about that. Oh, you know what? Here we go.
4: Smoke if you got them.
1: There you go.
0: Happy New Year. Thanks for all the great show.
1: Thank you, Distro Stew! Nice to hear from you. Thank you very much.
2: Well, the Linux Teamster boosted in 45,546 total sats across three boosts.
5: I hoard that which your kind
6: cost. Well, I'll be dipped.
2: First boost here for a Pi project. Pi KVM is a great option. There's a kit that will mount it on a PCIe bracket, so it's all self-contained.
1: Ooh.
2: The kit includes the add-on board, including power over Ethernet. So you just need a Raspberry Pi, micro SD card, and either a PoE or a USB-C power supply. Something to think about.
0: Nice.
1: Yeah, I like that a lot.
2: Second boost here, 24,409 sats. In addition to the tuxies at the end of the year, have you considered doing a usage survey?
0: Or perhaps alternatively in these days.
2: It could be nice in about June or July as an episode. So instead of picking who had a good year and what is your favorite, the usage survey would ideally be multiple choice and listeners would select all of the options that they use. Add a blank box to the end that could help generate ideas for the tuxies later on. Love you all.
1: I like the idea of kind of like a mid-year kind of thing, cooking up some ideas.
0: I don't know why, but the phrase in my head is Jupiter picks garage sale.
1: Oh, okay. I was thinking like summer sizzle, you know, tropical sound and theme, and we all wear Hawaiian shirts that day.
0: Done.
2: Final boost here, spending the last of the sats in my Albi, and I just wanted to say Libro.fm is a really great audiobook alternative to Audible. I've had a subscription for a few years now, and it's great. Being able to download DRM-free audiobooks legally for the same price as Audible really is a great feature.
1: Great tip. Thank you, Libro.fm. For those of you migrating off of Albi, I'll remind you, too, that you can send your sats. I mean, we're happy to take them, but you can send them to Breeze or Fountain FM as well. Thank you for the boost, though, Linux Teamster, and I hope we keep hearing from you. Kangaroo Paradox, that's how you say it, came in with 32,332 sats. Do you guys know when the Albi wallet will stop working? Completely forgot to set up Albi Hub before leaving for a week-long holiday. Okay, well, don't worry. Your sats aren't going anywhere, but you'll have to probably contact support. So they're shutting down the hosted version of Albi, and they now have a self-hosted version. That's Albi Hub. Although Lightning is just an open standard, Albi was kind of the most convenient. That's why it's sort of on the register here. But I would encourage you to look at something like Breeze or Fountain because they manage a lot of the infrastructure problems for you. Breeze is a self-hosted Lightning node in your pocket. Fountain does all of the plumbing and is not self-hosted at all. And once you have them set up, they're pretty easy to use. He says, I also recently bought a refurbished M2 Air Mini with 24 gigs of RAM. First thing I did after booting it up was install Asahi Linux, NixOS style.
2: Well done.
1: I use it as my primary workstation for my home lab, stuck on Windows for work. And with the display dock multiple monitors now, it works great on unstable. So I had a really interesting Asahi Linux experience over the weekend, and I appreciate you, Kangaroo, for reminding me. It's been really solid. I have the Fedora version because that's kind of like their main focus. And I've been on Fedora 41 for a minute or two now. And I just decided to do some routine updates. And I did the standard, you know, DNF update. And rebooted and got a kernel panic. It's the first time I've ever had a kernel panic on Asahi Linux. And it was during boot. Oh, jeez.
0: At least you didn't have time to open your work yet.
1: Yeah. So I did a, you know, hard power off. Did the old hard power on, selected Asahi Linux again, and it booted just fine. So problem solved, I guess, right?
0: That count going, though. Check back in with us.
1: Yeah, we'll see. Good to hear from you, Kangaroo Paradox. Thank you for the boost.
0: Producer Jeff boosts in with 28,686 sats.
4: Because I'm the win.
0: Oh, looks like we got a couple binary sats here.
1: Oh, I see what he's doing. Yeah.
2: I hate building PCs.
0: Farewell, Tuxies. You will be missed.
1: Thanks.
0: Jeff also says, boost!
1: I agree with that.
0: Boost! And then, has anyone clicked the donate pop-up in Plasma 6 yet? They've made it very easy to support them. My prediction is that KDE will continue to see substantial support from this, and more so as the LTS distros finally get Plasma 6.
1: I like this prediction.
0: Also, nice to remember, go donate to your favorite desktop if you haven't.
1: I bet Plasma does see a good little uptick. I think that's a good prediction. Should have thought of that. I have not gotten the prompt yet. Does it need to be a clean install? Why have I not gotten the prompt? I think because every Plasma desktop I'm on, I've had before they've added this.
0: Does NixOS disable the prompt?
1: And I'm wondering if maybe it's like 1 year after the update I get it. New installs and 1 year after, maybe? Quite sure if I remember the details on it, but have you guys gotten it?
0: No.
1: Yeah. Brent, have you seen the pop-up?
2: I have not, but I imagine there's a command you can run to get it.
1: You're probably right.
2: Maybe. Boost in.
0: This systemd donate d, right.
1: Thank you. Nice. Thank you, PJ.
2: Well, we have a boost here from Droopy Draco with a great username. 6,700 sats across two boosts.
6: Oh my god, this drawer is filled with Fruit Loops!
2: Well, this first one is for 5,000 sats, I know. You know what that is, Chris.
1: Oh, I do.
6: You're supposed!
1: That's a Jar Jar boost.
2: Offloading while changing wallets. Can't think of a better place to store these little sats than with JB.
1: Aw, thank you. That's a good guy.
7: He's a good guy.
8: He's a real good guy.
9: No, he's a great guy.
1: Thank you. Appreciate that. Nice to hear from you, Draco. Have we heard from Draco before? I don't know. That feels new.
2: Yeah.
1: I like it. Thank you. And I'd be interested to know if you're sticking with Cast-O-Matic and doing the Albihub thing, because I think Cast-O-Matic is fantastic. I like it. Thank you for the boost. Planet Ace comes in with 8,055 sats.
10: Well,
1: I used to sometimes use distros like Xaron OS, which can be based on an LTS release. And then I'd be running an old kernel at the time. Like you guys, though, I like to have the latest, or near to the latest at the time. So I went for the Liquorix kernel, or the Xmod kernel. Sometimes it's just a curl command away. Xanmod is more aimed at gamers, but seems to work okay for me. And sometimes more performance means a little less battery life, so there's a trade-off. Security-minded people will need to trust the vendors, of course, due to the nature of what is being installed. I hope everyone had a Merry Christmas and best of luck to 2025. Regards, Ace. Thanks, Ace. That's a great message. And I agree. You know, you definitely want to be mindful that when you're installing some of these super tweaked out, you know, everything turned up to 11 distributions, which we love. That does mean there's more hands touching this code. Just something to be aware of. I don't have any reason not to trust these people, but I think Ace gives us a good reminder. Appreciate that.
0: User 88, or who I like to call IG88, boosts in with 15,000 cents.
11: Boy, they are doing a lot with Mayo these days.
0: Okay, music report. I've replaced VI Music with OuterTune primarily, and SpoTube for those Spotify artists.
1: All right. OuterTune, huh?
0: Yeah, it looks like it's a Material 3 music player with YouTube music support for Android. Oh, from InnerTune.
1: God, this is so great. This might pull me back a little bit to YouTube Music, unfortunately, but it's an alternative to the YouTube Music app.
0: Yeah, and Kotlin looks pretty nice.
1: Yeah. Wow. Okay. I had not seen that, and that is sweet. We'll have a link to this in the show notes. The other one he recommends here, SpotTube, an open-source cross-platform Spotify client compatible across multiple platforms, utilizing Spotify's data API and YouTube.
0: Oh, this one's in Dart.
1: All right. It's another desktop UI that also works on the phone. Like, look at this.
0: BSD4. Let's check OuterTune. We're trying to do more licenses.
1: We are trying to be better about that.
0: GPL v3.
1: So we got two open source ones here. Thank you very much. Those are two totally new ones to us, 88. Appreciate that.
0: Oh, also, 88 says, hopefully this worked. I used River to fill up Fountain that I linked with my Noster account. We're reading it now, so it definitely did. Nicely done.
1: Well done. River is great. Well done. And the nice thing about River is they support Lightning right out of the gate. You know what I mean?
0: So, on-chain what?
1: Yeah. On-chain is for plebs. Odyssey Westra's in with 5,100 sats.
12: Never tell me the odds.
1: And he writes, this is a test boost through Fountain FM's live chat. And yeah, by the way, I agree, using boosts and zaps would be a great way to meter the gauge for the future Tuxi suggestions. Maybe boost is suggest a new topic and zaps to gauge the interest. It'd be awesome to bridge it with Matrix and have a live chat to bridge the Matrix and live chat future chats. Yes, I think it's totally possible for us working backwards to bridge those chats because the live chat is just essentially a JSON blob. It's real easy to get to. We will see. I'm on, as far as the Tuxies go, a lot of decisions to be made. We have some things we're considering, and then also we're waiting to gauge everybody's interest. Just kind of still collecting that feedback. Thank you, though, Odyssey. It's always good to hear from you. Hope you're doing good.
0: Whomever Wiz boosts in with 11,001 sats, which I think is a binary boost, and also links us to a tiny CC link that says binary solo and has a flack in it.
4: Because I'm the Wiz!
1: All right, let's give this binary flack a play. You ready for it? Oh, there's a few in here. All right, I'll just pick the first one. Let's see how we like it. You want to try it out, boys?
0: Yeah.
13: Binary solo.
1: Okay, all right. All right.
0: We got a couple, though.
1: Let's try the last one. Let's see. This one's 1 second long. I like the length.
14: 0000111.
0: That's pretty fun.
1: That's not bad. I'm going to give that one the old download.
2: Well, now I want to know what the other ones are.
1: Yeah, okay, we'll do one more. Let's do the second from the last here. This one is also 1 second. Good lengths. Nailing the lengths here.
14: 0000000111.
1: That could be good if there's multiple binary boosts, I suppose. Thank you, whomever. I know it took a little bit of work to get that to us. I appreciate that very much.
2: Well, Otterbrain came in with 2,000 sats simply to say happy holidays to everyone.
1: Happy holidays to you, Otterbrain, and everyone out there. Kicking off 2025 with a bang here at the Unplugged program. A lot coming up. Thank you for the support. I'm going to say Leche Ment.
2: No,
1: Leche
2: Ment so comes bad. In.
1: No? No? I'm going to say Ice Element. No. What, Brent? Give it to me.
2: Well, it's French, so it's, I think it's Le Clément.
1: Yeah, of course it's French. Of course. Okay, Le Clément comes in with...
2: Nailed it.
1: Thank you. 12,247 sats, which I don't know if there's any meaning, but I like it. It's his first boost ever. Congratulations. Well done. Now I'm glad we pronounced the name right. I got Albie, I tried Fountain, and now I'm on Podverse. What a world it is out there. Continue the great work. This, by the way,
2: ooh,
1: is a postal code in Germany.
7: Yes, zip code is a better deal.
1: Uh-oh, Wes Payne.
0: Yeah, the old map, it's kind of crusty. I haven't used it in a while.
1: This is, look at that, you got a little map music now, Wes.
0: Okay, all right, we have 1, 2, 2, 4, 7. I got to get out the European sub-portion of the map, obviously.
1: Literally dancing right now in the studio.
0: Okay, I think I've got it.
1: All right.
0: Let's see. Okay, I believe it is in the state of Berlin is what this says. Community Kreisfreistadt?
1: It sounds totally accurate.
0: I got the latitude and longitude, if that helps. 52.5 by 13.4.
1: That's great.
0: Lankwitz?
1: I'm going to say yes.
0: Primarily associated with the neighborhood of Lankwitz is what my map assistant is telling me.
1: Map assistant?
0: I got some upgrades over the holidays.
1: Wow. Wow.
0: Southern part of Berlin.
1: There goes
0: is
1: the budget.
0: Right?
1: There goes the budget.
0: Oh, yeah. I used your credit card. Sorry. It was already pre-filled. Thank you, Bitwarden.
1: Thank you for taking the time to set up that boost workflow. We do really appreciate it. Nice work. Thank you very much.
0: Gene Bean boosts in with 5,781 sats, which includes...
8: Stop it. Get some help.
0: Never mind. That's too good. We'll ignore the ducks.
1: Thank you, Gene. No, go ahead. Go ahead. Give me the ducks.
0: There's
1: like
0: elite
1: ducks.
0: And some ducks.
1: Okay, there you go. We love Gene's.
0: This is an older one, but asking what I use to stream Flax and stuff.
1: Uh-huh.
0: Jellyfin Finamp has been one that I have used and probably will use again. I don't have a great solution at this moment. I've also done, you know, VLC over Samba before, too. Okay, Gene also says that Gene's vetoing the Gene Stream nickname there, Brent.
2: Oh, come on.
1: Sorry, Brent.
2: I'll try again. I got to send more sats.
0: And after sweeping 3 out of the 4 categories in the boosties, it seems only fitting to boost in and say how much I appreciate the work you all do. I look forward to getting my LUP, self-hosted, and TWIB fix every week and binging when I fall behind. Merry Christmas and Happy New Year to the entire crew.
1: Oh, same to you, Gene.
2: Very
0: yes, thank you.
1: You know, we've had the privilege of actually meeting Gene, and he is just as nice in person as he sounds in his booth, too.
0: And I know Gene put in a bunch of work to get Albie Hub and all that going, too. So
1: yeah.
0: We appreciate that and your continued support.
1: Definitely. Thank you, Gene. Nice to hear from you.
2: Well, Tuxies Forever sent in a whole bunch of fours, 4,444 sats.
9: That's
2: fine. Simply to say, Tuxies Forever.
1: Okay, that's a vote for the Tuxies, right? Is that our first one?
0: At least boost vote, yeah.
1: Yeah, right. Okay. All right, thank you. Appreciate that. Always like an Aflac boost. BHH32's back with 2,500 sats.
10: This is the way.
1: I personally think that 2024 has been a great year, at least in my point of view, for Linux and open source. I'm using Image hosted on PopOS, and the Cosmic Alpha Desktop 4 has been great. I've created and released my first open source project, split
2: nice.
1: Two versions. Yeah, congratulations. I've revamped the spin button widget for libcosmic. Oh, great, and I've had it accepted.
0: Wow.
2: Wow.
1: That's great. It's even a breaking change PR. How about that? I made a libcosmic PR, a bug fix in Cosmic Settings as well. It's been a fantastic year for me and for Linux and open source. That is great, BHH. Getting in at the ground floor, too, man. Like,
0: amen, and great to hear.
1: Imagine Cosmic being around for another, you know, decade plus, and you're getting in at the ground floor right now.
0: Woo.
1: That's pretty cool. It's great to hear from you, too. Thank you.
0: Bite a Bitten boosts in with 8,181 sats.
1: Hey! Hello, Bite!
0: I will only boost bites and bits.
12: Just pump the brakes right there.
0: Fair enough. Fair enough. As the glorified booster, you get to determine boost amount.
1: That is fair.
0: Part of the system.
2: Well, D-Dreal boosted in a row of ducks. I think I screwed that up. D-Dreal? I'm so sorry. First boost, and it's live. All thanks to the Christmas gift of sets.
1: Congratulations. Thank you very much.
2: I started my Linux journey with Debian in 2004, tried Ubuntu, but went back to Debian, then moved to Gentoo in 2006. That lasted until I got a QNAP in 2020 and got into Docker.
1: Yeah. Right.
0: Nice.
2: And for the last 6 months, I've got an old Chromebook, a ThinkCenter M700 1 liter as a server and Docker host, and my Oros i9 RTX 4090 laptop all running NixOS. And, well, the laptop dual boots Windows for selecting gaming needs.
1: That's not bad. Not bad at all.
2: It's a pretty good setup. I had started listening to Self-Hosted last year, and when I got caught up this past spring, I started listening to the old Linux Unplugged episodes, starting with the beginning of 2024, and got to the latest episodes during the summer. Thanks for all the content, and have a Merry Christmas, and I can't wait to see what you bring next year.
0: Well, thanks for listening.
1: Absolutely, and we are super excited about 2025. Not only the first half, but I already have a few things cooking for the latter half of 2025, too. I know, we'll see.
2: You're doing this backwards, Chris.
1: I know, we'll see how it goes. You know how it's pretty far out. But same to you, and Happy New Year. Bronze Wings here with 2,222 sats. That's a row of ducks. Big thanks to Gene Bean and Hybrid Sarcasm for helping me boost after I got my Albi Hub up and running on my server. Merry Christmas, everybody. That's great.
2: That's awesome. Go community.
0: Yeah, that's value for value for value.
1: Yeah, really. And it's so awesome once you get it running, isn't it? You know I'm talking about B-Wing. You know it's so it feels good once you get it going.
0: Leaky Canoe comes in with 12,222 sats.
1: Ooh, I feel like that should be something.
0: Yeah, kind of ducky.
1: Yeah, it's let's give it a duck. Let's give it one.
0: Okay, Chris and BJ, are either of you piping any Meshtastic stats through MQTT into Home Assistant? You got any automations?
1: I hadn't really put these two things together. I have been avoiding using MQTT with Home Assistant so far for reasons that I don't need to get into at the moment, but I know something like this is going to make me break. It would be really interesting to have a way to capture as Jupes is going down the road all of the nodes in like a Home Assistant report or something like that, or over a map.
0: In Matrix, BJ says, I plan to, but so far I've never got it work.
1: Okay. Yeah, there's some interesting ideas here. I would like to know if there's any way, now I'm really cooking here. If you had MQTT going, could you have Home Assistant devices talk via Meshtastic and then essentially build out a Mesh IoT network using Meshtastic just in your own home?
0: Cool.
1: I think you could.
0: We also have a boost question from old Leaky here. I'm sending 10K sats from Breeze. However, my transaction history shows less. Is a node in the splits offline? Well, that could be one issue. Or, in the Lightning Network, the node sending has to figure out all the routes. So there could have been some other issue in the routes between us or temporary failure.
1: It's likely, my node or something didn't have channel capacity, although we got this off my node. So my node got it. But that could be it. That does happen from time to time. And so then those sats don't leave your wallet when that happens. Wes has built us a fancy system, though. So we check multiple nodes. So even if one of the nodes didn't receive your message, we're kind of checking that against some of the other nodes that we have and still get that message.
2: Well, Tomato boosted in 1, 2, 3, 4, 5 Satoshis.
9: So the combination is 1, 2, 3, 4, 5.
2: Happy New Year from my Fountain wallet. Still using AntennaPod for listening, for the record. It was fun to hear your adventures with Preempt RT. I'm currently using the Zen kernel myself. And as a former Open Solaris fan, I've been trying to get a more responsive Linux for over 2 decades now.
1: Word. Yeah. I've wanted this too. That's exactly how I feel. I feel like it's never been built for me. It's always kind of been built for a generic server workload, for maybe even a web server workload or something like that, but not a desktop workload. Tomato, you are speaking my language, brother.
2: Wait, for those of us who haven't Solaris, give it a little bit more here. I want some context.
1: Well, it's just like a car, Brent. You know, you can have a car that you get from the dealership that's just a really nice kind of balanced vehicle that'll last you hundreds of thousands of miles, or you can get one that's souped up with a turbo and a bigger air intake, and, you know, maybe you got better exhaust on this thing, and you've really kind of, like, tweaked the computer a little bit to make it, like, you know, run even harder. You know.
2: Got it.
1: It's kind of like that. Yeah. Undefiable comes in with a Jar Jar Boost 5,000 sats.
10: You're so boost!
1: Just says thank you for another year. Perfect. Thank you very much. Appreciate the boost.
0: Matqua comes in with 2,680 sats.
4: Because I'm the win!
0: Second attempt at boosting from Breeze. This is a postcode boost. No, not a zip code boost, as I'm in Australia. But keep up the good work.
1: Australia doesn't have zip codes?
0: We got these postcodes.
1: Oh, I learned something.
0: Do they not
1: new
0: have
1: today.
0: Zippers either? I don't know.
1: Yeah.
0: Okay, 2680, that looks to be located in New South Wales.
1: Well, hello, New South Wales. Nice to hear from you. Hope things are nice down there. It's very snowy in parts of the country here right now. Hybrid Sarcasm comes in with 10,000 sats.
12: That's a spicy meatball!
1: Says, I need to have that Tuxies music in my life. Where can I find it?
2: Here on the show?
1: I think I bought it. Yeah, I bought it. It's like a licensed thing. I know it's good award show music, right? He has a 2025 prediction for us too. Jellyfin will release a Swift Fin for tvOS via test flight, and it's really freaking good. Do you know something? So Swift Fin is, as it sounds, an iOS native Swift based Jellyfin client that works great on iOS, except they don't have a release for tvOS. Where you really kind of want to watch Jellyfin.
0: Right.
1: So it would be really nice to see that. Thanks, Hybrid. Great to hear from you.
0: Geek Dude boosts in with 10,000 sats.
12: Did you buy that from a certified vendor?
0: I primarily use Fish Shell. Okay, that sounds like a certified vendor to me.
1: Yep.
0: My favorite extension for the Fish Shell is Bass. This extension lets you use regular Bash scripts from the Fish Shell by saying things like bass source setup.source. It also works with modules. With bass, I no longer have to leave fish to work with bash utility scripts. Yeah. Okay, this looks kind of killer. Please.
1: Yeah, yeah. Okay, you got me right there. I just this weekend had to do that. Had to do the old up back to bash. That's great to know. All right, so we'll put a link to bass, BASS, in the show notes.
2: Bobby Pin boosted in 10,000 sats.
15: Banks are Ponzi schemes run by morons.
2: My Linux prediction and hope for 2025 is that by the end of the year, you will be able to install actual SteamOS on a computer of your choosing. To clarify, this means the same OS that's on the Steam Deck. Bazite does not count, but Valve getting hacked and the ISO getting leaked certainly does.
0: We do not endorse such behavior.
1: No, but I like Bobby Pinn's thinking that one way or another, this is happening.
0: I'm getting it.
1: I want this to be true. And I think with the brand updating they're doing, I don't know. I just feel like it is getting close. We'll see. You know, if you listen to our predictions episode, you know that was kind of a topic we were a bit mixed on. I hope you're right, Bobby. Thanks for the boost. Yukon Cornelius is in with 18,100 sats. Let's hear it, good buddy.
16: Well, let's hear it, good buddy.
1: And it says, since there's been some Tidal and CD talk recently, yeah, guilty, I thought I'd share my 2 cents on, I think you're sharing your 2 cents, buddy, on hi-fi in general. If you got an old DVD Blu-ray player lying around, that can be your new hi-fi starting point. The thing is, you've got to use the optical out on the player instead of RCA. Run the optical into a separate DAC, that's a digital to audio converter, and then you can preserve the digital source and pass it to a dedicated piece of hardware that will actually do the audio justice, bypassing the cheap DAC inside the DVD player entirely. That is a
0: smart
1: pro audio tip.
2: Brilliant.
1: Right there. The bit I do know, that checks out. What I can follow, I tend to agree. It goes on to say, I am running WeM Ultra Streamer, which plays Tidal as my hi-fi home base. It basically acts as an audio receiver, and then it passes line out to my external amp. I also have a 4K Blu-ray player that I use to play CDs going into the WeM's optical input. Do you think I'm saying that right? Weim, W-I-I-M.
2: Weim.
1: The Weim allows for modularity and customization, and it's a good starting point. Down the road, I can add a better DAC into the system, and I'll get even better sound quality. I know there's some hi-fi guys out there that listen to LUT, so I'd like to hear your setups. I agree.
0: All right, yeah.
1: It's funny he just boosted this, because I was thinking, you know, when we went to Tirana. And we were doing our thing over there, and we were setting up the server stuff, and, you know, we had an opportunity to listen to some really high-end speakers, and I was just reflecting on how much I enjoy high-fidelity audio, and that when people really spend the time, just this morning, before, didn't even know this boost came in, and I was just thinking, like, I really enjoy people's setups where they really spend the time to get it right. And you can hear the nuance in the music. So I'd love to hear about some of your setups out there. He wraps up by saying, I'm considering burning some DVDs with 24-bit 96 kilohertz source out of Tidal.
0: Nice.
1: Yeah, that sounds right.
0: Anonymous boosts in with 2,468 sats.
10: Coming in hot with the boost.
0: Oh, this is a little PSA, actually. You get lots of value from JB's shows, but aren't into Bitcoin. You can head over to jupiter.party and pay what you want with your greasy old fiat fun bucks. Do you really love you some Linux Unplugged and maybe a little Coder and Twib to boot? Well, my friend, did you know that you can always give more than the asking price to show how much you appreciate that crazy good value? Hurry over to Jupiter Party now and show that love.
1: Well done. Well done. Now he says, go on, live long and prosper. You know what?
0: Okay.
1: You go long and live long and... What was I saying? You go foster it. What? I don't know.
16: Live long and prosper.
1: Yeah.
0: This message paid for by anonymous boosters for Jupiter Broadcast.
2: Well, Ambient Noise came in with 3,930 Satoshis.
17: The traders love the vol.
2: Here's a little Meshtastic check-in. I wanted to include my gate in my home automation, but it's way outside my Wi-Fi range. So I decided to have a play with Meshtastic, even though it's not exactly designed for this purpose. I'm using a Raspberry Pi Pico W with an MT module connected to MQTT to self-host that MQTT server. This communicates with another Raspberry Pi Pico with MT. I guess MT is Meshtastic, sorry.
1: So he's kind of, this is actually sort of exactly what I was just talking about.
2: Is it really?
1: This is incredible.
0: Boosters
1: yeah.
0: had already pre-answered your question.
1: Oh my goodness. And so, then on the other end, he's got a serial connection to an Arduino micro.
2: What?
0: Cool.
2: Oh.
1: I was hoping you could use Meshtastic for something like this, but this is the proof in the puds right here. Delicious puds. Thank you, Ambient Noise. I really think, and I wonder if anybody out there has thought this or has done something similar with a different technology. Garden monitoring. You could really, you know, you could monitor the crap out of your garden and, you know, monitor soil, monitor wind, monitor how wet it is, all that kind of stuff. And, you know, your whole, every sensor becomes part of the mesh.
0: And if you let Brent watch, he can critique you more.
1: That's true. Yeah. Yeah. Or actually what you want to do is get it all done and then he'll show up and tell you everything you did wrong, which would have been really useful at the beginning, but now there's nothing you can do about it at the end, but he's going to make sure you know about it.
2: What? Anyways. Is this what you guys think of me?
1: What? No, nothing.
0: I meant mine as a compliment.
1: Oh, did I take it? Did I do that? Okay, I'm sorry. Back to the booth.
2: Happy New Year.
1: Brad comes in with 15,000 sats.
18: Make it so.
1: Using Breeze, too, I'll note. JB Fan Toronto meetup, FYI, Saturday, January 11th at noon. Craft beer in the market. Craft beer market. Go to the Matrix. We have a Team Toronto for the details and a gav.io link. Which
0: we'll have to snag that.
1: Yes.
0: In here too.
1: Brad, thank you for the PSA here. So there you go. If you're in the Toronto area, we had a really good showing at our meetup. PSA, there's another one coming up Saturday, January the 11th at noon at Craft Beer Market. And again, there is the Team Toronto chat in our Matrix chat room.
2: Yeah, I'd like to just reiterate, too, if you want to, as a JB community, host these events on our Gadio instance, go to colonyevents.com, and you can see them all there.
0: Zenzilla94 comes in with 14,000 sats.
19: I am programmed in multiple techniques.
0: Here's a boost in support of transcripts. The amount of times I've tried and failed to find references to hardware or software that y'all have mentioned on the show is unfortunately way too high.
1: Okay.
0: Speaking of such, Chris,
1: yep.
0: What's the name of that WLED controller you've mentioned a few times now?
1: Yeah, it doesn't have a great name. It's like it's Domestic Products.
0: Hmm, specific.
1: Yeah, I think it's... I know, it's like it's not super useful. It's funny, I was just thinking about how I feel like I probably failed some of you out there that wanted to get this. I'll tell you what I'll do, though, is I will look it up right now, and then I will put a link to it in the show notes so you can just click it. Because when I look at the product name on Amazon, it's just Wi-Fi Smart LED Controller.
0: All right, yeah. So check the show notes. Hopefully that helps.
1: Good question. It's a good device for anybody that doesn't know what I'm talking about. It's a tiny little board built by a small business for a family that makes a nice out-of-the-box, fully WLED-compatible controller that is a fantastic way to grab WLED-compatible lights off of Amazon. You have the whole setup for under $50, and you can do stuff that the Hughes lights wish they could do.
2: It's PJ making these, isn't it?
1: Yeah, or you have PJ wired up. But with this, there's no solder and everything just connects, plugs right in.
0: But PJ out of business and you're supporting this?
1: I think he could use the help. He's got plenty. So sorry I don't have a better name for you, but link in the show notes.
0: Zenzilla continues by saying, Wes, since you mentioned Cobuzz, or however we decided we were going to say that, I'd like to vouch for the quality of their service. I've personally found superior availability and quality on Cobuzz compared to Tidal. Also mentioned my favorite tool for stacking flax, StreamRip. It's a dead simple command line tool, gold standard. By the way, thanks for all the content from 2024.
1: Hey, thank you, and Happy New Year.
0: Yeah, thanks for chiming in. That's all very useful.
1: Good to hear from you, Zen.
2: Not the one boosted in 10,000 sats.
18: You, sir, all bombad.
2: Simply saying Happy New Year.
1: Happy New Year! Thank you. Same to you. Appreciate that, Nott. Nice to hear from you. And a quick thank you to the dude buys who was setting up his Albi Hub and sent us 5,000 sats as a test. Hey, that counts.
10: Made the cut.
1: That's a hot boost. Thank you, dude. Appreciate that. Getting that Albi Hub going, too, is great to see. All right. That is all the boosts above the 2,000 sat cutoff for this episode. Thank you, everybody, who helped make episode 597 a possibility. Screw the ad winter. We continue on thanks to our members and our boosters. We had 48 of you stream sats as you listened, and a mighty 101,911 sats stacked just by our sat streamers. Really, really thank you for doing that. When you combine that with the senders, we had a really good showing because this was over a couple of weeks. So this is a high number. Just to keep that in mind. We had 79 individuals participate in the boost or stream value for value experience. And collectively, with all of your help, we stacked 786,838 sats.

0: Really a fantastic holiday showing. Thank you, everybody, for the holiday wishes. It means a lot to us. Of course, thank you to our members out there who make this possible. Together, you all made episode 597 possible. If you'd like to boost the show, you can do it with Fountain, you can do it with Breeze, you can set up Albie Hub. We have links to get you started at the top of the show notes. And of course, this is, it's a unique thing we're doing here. This is what I was going to say, is we're never going to be some big, huge media outlet doing Linux content. But we can continue and be sustainable. And we can't be fired, we can't be canceled, we can't have like a magazine publisher put us out of work, because the support comes from the audience. That's just huge. And it really means a lot for this particular medium too, I think. And it makes a Linux podcast where a business lives and dies on the quality of its Linux content possible. It's something really special. So thank you, everybody, from the members to everybody that boosts. It means a lot. It really does. And it keeps us going. So thank you. Now, I got a handful of picks here. I know I overdid it. I was excited. It's the New Year's. I had gifts for all of you.
1: Show off.
0: This first one we actually picked in episode 469. I wanted to mention it again, though, because tax season is coming up, and you may have a situation where you are forced to use commercial cloud storage to transfer sensitive documents. And I want to tell you about Cryptomator. 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It cannot be decrypted by your cloud provider, and it gives you a nice UI to get these things. It's essentially a folder structure that gets, you know, compressed and encrypted. And you're doing it all on your machine before it ever touches Google Drive or Dropbox or OneDrive or whatever it might be.
1: Nice.
0: Yeah, so a little reminder that it is a thing. It's easy to install. It's available on FlatHub as well. And I had to use this recently as I was preparing some documents for the IRS, and this is how I'm securing those documents. And then I can store them on cloud storage and not worry about it. We also frequently mention Flatpaks that you can install. It's just a quick way to share these with all of you. And, you know, every now and then you can have some cruft when you maybe tried out an app, didn't work, maybe it left a few layers behind. That's where FlatSweep comes in. FlatSweep helps you get rid of the residue left by some of those uninstalled Flatpaks.
1: Wow. Okay. I like that Flatpak is solving its own problem here in a way.
0: Yeah. Use it with caution, of course, because you're removing data. But I freed up about 80 megabytes on my system. I mean, it's not like we're...
1: How many Flatpaks did you break?
0: None. That's just it. Everything worked. That's why I went ahead and mentioned it. I tried it first on my system. And I figured if it broke, I'd tell you about that too. But I was surprised, you know, and it's funny because, of course, the criticism is it uses so much additional disk. Well, it turned out about 80 megabytes. I don't know. I'll never be the same. But it's nice. So it's called FlatSweep. And, of course, it's available as a Flatpak. And then one last one. Do you boys do this where you have, like, especially when you have a multi-monitor setup that you're rocking, a persistent text editor that's always there for, like, a quick pasting or...
1: Of course I have NeoVim open somewhere.
2: Have you been watching me work on my computer?
0: And, you know, some text editors, they like to have a whole library and a history, and they want to auto-restore. They want to make sure you save when you close the window. And I don't want any of that. I just want a buffer I can dump stuff in, copy and paste out of, and have basically a persistent, low-key, simple text editor. That's where Buffer comes in. And this is our last pick of the week. Celebrating transience, Buffer provides a minimal editing space for all the things that you don't need to keep. It's got a whole bunch of keyboard shortcuts because it's designed for a keyboard workflow, as they say. You close the application, it doesn't ask you to save, and it doesn't save your work. It's gone. It's really meant for like something you just have up on the screen. You never have to use your mouse. You need some place to quickly edit. It does have a couple of nice features. It's got a spell check. It's got line numbers you can do in there. I really like it. I've been using it on Plasma and on my one GNOME desktop. It is a GTK application. Works just great on Plasma. No big deal at all. Doesn't replace Zed or Kate for me, but it's kind of this, you know, local paste bin, if you will, a transient paste bin. It's Buffer.
1: I like that.
0: It's made by Chris Haywood, and it's up on GitHub, and of course it's up on FlatHub as well. And you just have it running there and never worry about what you leave in there. Like, I just have a text editor open. I don't even want to close it when I'm shutting down. I just want the process to be killed. And when it opened up, Don't ask me if I want to restore anything.
1: A place to stick stuff that you're going to move somewhere else.
0: If I want that, I'll use a different editor. If I want something that's going to restore or something that, you know, opens up files of a directory, I'll use that.
1: Now, my only thought is how long until you lose a show document?
0: Oh, yeah, that could happen, like a crash. Yeah, that I do sometimes use it to, like, temporarily, like, reformat some stuff I'm going to put in the doc. Yeah, we'll see. We'll see. I may live to regret my pick. But there you go. Cryptomator, Flat Sweep, and Buffer. We'll have links to all of those in the show notes. And that's it. That's our episode. And we're still soliciting your feedback on the Tuxies and your predictions for 2025. So please do boost those in.
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1: And only 3 weeks left to figure out where you'll be for episode 600.
0: Ooh, geez, Wes. Yeah, we should probably figure that out too. Mm-hmm. Where are we going to be? Don't know. But I'll end with this. Thank you so much for listening to this week's episode of the Unplugged Program. We'll hope you'll be here all for 2025 with us. We really appreciate you, and we'll see you right back here next week.

0: Superior ability breeds superior ambition.
1: I've been seeing more and more people ask for the best laptop to run NixOS. And I did a little looking around. There is a NixOS laptop device list. You can find one on the wiki. You can find them all over the place. You can find websites where people are talking about this sort of stuff. But there isn't like a definitive large reseller that just offers NixOS for a laptop, even though it's been around for like a decade. It's not really a very, I guess, popular, you know, they're not getting requests for it or whatever it might be. But I thought it was funny that before we got to like, this is the common way you run Nix on a laptop, this is the go-to hardware. Before we got that, we got NixOS on mobile phones. And of all the devices in the world, one of the supported devices is Brent's phone.
2: No way. What?
1: Yes.
3: Yeah, I thought I was missing out because all this graphene stuff on my lowly little OnePlus 6 here.
1: You're just going to leapfrog us.
3: This is one of two officially supported devices, I would imagine, probably because one of the developers just happens to have one, maybe. I don't know why they chose it, but I'm tempted. I don't know what the experience is like so far, but bring on the experimentation.
1: Yeah. All right, Brent, you report back.

0: 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My name is Chris.
1: My name is Wes.
2: And my name is Brent.
0: Hello, gentlemen. Coming up on the show today, we're going to see if we can build the indestructible server combining the immutability of NixOS with an impermanence module. The theory goes, can you create a system that can be completely brought right back to its original state with a simple reboot, even with your files destroyed, your config files all messed up, your web server deleted, whatever, can you just bring it right back? And to put it to the test this week, we're going to give login credentials to a NixOS box that we've set up. We're going to let our live stream log in, break the system with a couple of rules, and then we'll see if we can restore it instantly here on the show. And then we'll round it out with some great boosts and picks and a lot more. So let's say good morning to our friends over at Tailscale. 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
3: Hello, Chris.
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3: Hello, baby.
0: Hello. Nice to have all of you there, and also those up in quiet listening who don't chime in, but are just enjoying that sweet Opus audio. It's nice to have you here. And we have a little bit of show news right off the top. I'm finally making good on a promise that I made to our community 2 years ago, and it just didn't work out. We wanted to try to get over to Spokane, Washington for a meetup, and I promised, and I promised, and I couldn't do it, and we finally have figured out a time. So coming up Saturday, September 16th, we're holding a meetup at Iron Goat Brewing in Spokane, Washington. It's our default for now. We will consider other venues. We'd like it to be open to all ages, plenty of table space and room for us to have a group of people. We really like the low-key vibes. That's often why we do these at breweries. You know, they're okay with us just kind of showing up with a group of people and taking over a couple of tables and getting some drinks and food. There's no fee generally. A lot of places that are a little swankier, they want you to reserve and pay, and that's just not really our vibe right now. But if you perhaps are listening to this and you're an owner of an establishment in the Spokane area and you want to have some Linux nerds, hit me up, chris@jupiterbroadcasting.com or boost in. We could always hold it at your facility. But right now, the default is Iron Goat Brewing, Spokane, Washington, September 16th, Saturday at 1 p.m., meetup.com/jupiterbroadcasting. I'm finally making good. Boys, of course, I'd love to have you there, but I know I just dropped this on you like a bomb, but I got to do it. I think we're going to take the RV. We haven't made a 100% decision there, but I think we'll camp in the area.
1: Oh, fun. We've got a little time, right? It's the third week in September, and that's about 4 weeks from now, I think.
0: I think the weather should be pretty nice and mild at that point. School's back in session, so maybe the area is a little less busy.

0: Linux Fest being off for COVID and now coming back out of cadence, it's also tricky for sponsorships. And we had a discussion amongst the team and we decided the right approach is to really make the community sponsorship opportunities approachable. So if you're in this space and you want to have a nice presence, a good presence, get something seen at Linux Fest Northwest, they have tiers for pretty much every price point. And I mean, I'm talking under $1,000 for some of these, and you can get nice expo hall placement, logo on the website, t-shirts for your members. 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And then, of course, the raffle donation, too. There's an opportunity there, even if you don't want to contribute money, but maybe you've got a cool little gadget. Maybe you've got some swag that you'd like to be involved in the raffle. They have information about that as well. Really looking forward to this, and I think it's a great opportunity for the community to step up and make Linux Fest as good as we want it. It's a real opportunity here to kind of create a new standard. So links in the show notes at linuxunplugged.com/524. But let's get into our topic today. And to set the stage, we had to get NixOS up and running on Linode, which they do not offer a default image for. And I went shopping, and much like the laptop situation, I wouldn't say there's a standout VPS host that's offering NixOS right now. There's a few that I recognize on here. I've heard their names before. I don't know I'd want to run my business infrastructure on any of these, though. And of course, we prefer to use Linode. Linode does have a guide for this, which we'll have a link to in the show notes. But there's a strange gulf in the VPS VM world for supporting NixOS. And I don't know, Wes, you've really fallen in love with it. You're way down the rabbit hole now. What's your gut tell you? Why do I not have options on DO and Linode and all the other places to go spin up a quick NixOS VPS?
1: I wonder if there's been sort of a simplification. Like you touched on, there's sort of this matrix you have to choose the right quadrant of. Like the diversity of the, especially the Linux options, as maybe some of these providers have become more cloud-like and focused on, you know, Kubernetes options or serverless or managed databases. I think maybe there's been more configuration space opened up there, and they're kind of simplified, still a robust set and lots of stuff, but, you know, maybe there's more interest in having CentOS Stream and Rocky and Alma and less these days on having Arch and NixOS. Now, NixOS and Arch are pretty different, especially in the server context, but in terms of sort of niche non-standard use cases and the intersection with people that are able and willing to get it going themselves.
0: True. Although, doesn't it seem like you could be almost a NixOS first platform where the Nix stuff is an implementation detail and the platform is doing all of the Nix orchestration? And as an end user, you're just getting the end result essentially. Maybe it's a web server, maybe it's not, maybe it's something more headless, serverless. Like to me, it seems like, yeah, you could build all these toolings, like all these VPSs have different tooling for deploying. A lot of them have their own scripting and all that kind of stuff. But if you were to build something today, you could actually build it around Nix, right? And the end user could be sort of unaware.
1: I mean, yeah, that's sort of a separate, you know, there's like the offering to the end user. And then there's like, how do you make it all work yourself? And NixOS as a implementation detail seems like, yeah, it could be pretty powerful. But as you say, that might be what you would do today. I think probably need the, there's also sort of the, you know, we've seen it as the number of people writing in, the number of folks talking about it, the general sort of interest in Nix seems to be up a lot in the last few years and even more just recently. So it might just be too that they're, you know, we're not yet to the point where there's enough of a push on enough of these places that matters. Plus, you know, the Nix community being what it is, which is just magical. There's a lot of options from the, you know, like the Linode guide has you boot up, you know, lets you load an ISO, a custom ISO that boots the Nix installer and just installs that way. But Nix has lots of options like the Lustrate stuff to be able to take over a host or like use the same host to install, or there's NixOS Anywhere, which we'll talk a little bit more about today and I've talked about before. So I think it's also well served by, like, it's just there's a lot of ways to get Nix running.
0: Mm-hmm. That is true. It's sort of like the community has built their own way. But you touched on it there, Wes. And Brent, I'm curious on your insights on this. It feels like Nix is sort of victim of a typical cycle we see in the free software community, and I think maybe in the tech community in general, but sort of annoying that everything has to go through this cycle. And I wonder if you agree. So a project, it builds and builds for years. Hardly anyone notices. This happened to Mastodon. Tiny, tiny numbers until Twitter screwed up. And then all of a sudden people realized after a decade that Mastodon was a thing. Right. So it goes through this period where it kind of builds

0: more recognition amongst its hardcore users, its diehards. And then we seem to like cross into this new level where we just spend years debating if something is hype or not and if it has value. And we compare and we spend a lot of this time comparing it to everything else. And then after however long that period takes, which seems to be unique to each individual cycle, sometimes it takes a decade, sometimes it takes a year. Then we kind of seem like maybe then the commercial companies and the hosting companies kind of start to jump on. And then we just have to go through this process, Brent. And it seems like NixOS is maybe on the slower end of that cycle.
1: I wonder if it's because it's such a paradigm shift from what everyone has been used to. I think there's part of it to that, you know, the users need to be ready for it. And if we're not ready for it, or there aren't enough, you know, usability guides or YouTube tutorials or that kind of thing surrounding a project, then the adoption is slowed certainly by that. And if it's a community first distribution, then who's thinking about this stuff, right? The kind of periphery that makes a project more familiar, more common. That said, once it gets going, like we've seen with Nix in the last couple of years, once it gets going, there's just relatively no stopping it, it seems, as people jump on and learn more about it and just keep going and going and going. So I will be curious to see, you know, even what the next 2 years brings for Nix and NixOS. It seems like some pretty bright stuff.
0: Yeah, I think your insight there too is the user ready for it. That's one of the big determining factors of how long these cycles take, is people have to come along to the utility of it. And not everybody's convinced that an immutable or composable system or a reproducible system is even necessary for maybe 80% of the tasks they're doing. And we, you know, over time, as the project gets more capable, as the tooling gets more capable, it fills more and more edge cases, it addresses more and more use cases, and it starts to absorb. It goes from like, well, it's only good for maybe 20 to 30% of your use cases to now it's like 80% of your use cases. And we just, that transition just takes time.
1: Someone clued me into a website that I think is interesting. I think it's kind of a flawed metric, but it's just like a little fascinating to look at your favorite projects in this way. And it's star-history.com. It just looks like GitHub star history over time. That's like a flawed metric to see how good a project is or how popular it is. But what is fascinating is to at the very least see like the big skips and bumps in some of the projects that you're familiar with. And for us, Chris and Wes, who we kind of keep our, you know, finger on the pulse of how projects are doing and their popularity and where they are in their development cycles, it's interesting to see occasionally you'll see in a project this just like massive spike. And, you know, maybe they got to the Hacker News front page, or maybe they came out with a new version that all of a sudden solves the problem for a lot more users, or, you know, they made it to some show like maybe Linux Unplugged. And it's an interesting way to look at a project. I think, you know, play around in there and check out some of your favorites, and you can compare them too, which is kind of fun. But there's some insight there. And I just wonder sometimes, you know, if you've got a favorite project, even as just a one user, what can you do to kind of spread the love? And I think there's certainly some stuff you can do. You know, tell friends and family, tell coworkers especially, and get the news out for the stuff that is worth sharing to other folks.
0: Linode.com/unplugged. Head on over there to get $100 in 60-day credit. That's on a new account, and it's a great way to support the show. And you can check out the exciting news. 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
1: Now, as we sometimes do here live on the show, we've got us a Linode box that, Wes, you've configured so that folks can play with. But what are we doing today, and what the heck did you do to this box?
2: Yeah, it all started out as an Ubuntu box that Chris had spun up and said, yeah, here, Wes, here's your Nix host. Have at it.
0: Yep. You know, I was like, I asked him first, like, do you even care what distro I put on this first? Like, no, I don't. I don't even care what you start with.
2: Yeah, and so, you know, if you follow the Linode guide, which is a nice guide and has some stuff you probably want to take, like some kernel command line options and stuff, regardless of how you get Nix on there, and we'll have that linked. You know, it's kind of a manual process, which is totally fine, especially, like, they have an option where you can make a Linode image, you know, and that's sort of like a pre-saved image that you can then deploy copies of to scale out or spin up new hosts, you know, as a base Nix OS image that you then further customize. So that's where they're kind of thinking of it, like, how do you solve this problem moving forward? But with NixOS Anywhere, you really only need, you know, a virtual machine that's running Linux that you have, you know, root access to. And you probably want to set things up so it's got, you know, like, either you log in as root and that's allowed, and you got all the keys set up, or your user has, like, passwordless sudo and you've got keys set up. But other than that, you write out your NixOS config, you write up your disk partitioning setup, and then you run the NixOS Anywhere script, and you just point it at the, you know, whatever the user and SSH hostname or IP address is. It's going to go in there. It's going to go figure out if you've got the NixOS installer binary script already present on the system. And if not, it's going to kexec into a little NixOS installer environment. But it's got a clever script, so it'll also go look at your host system and, like, copy any SSH keys and stuff that you've set up on the host system into the new environment, which is a nice little touch. And then, of course, you can configure that. You can build a custom kexec environment if you need to. But what makes it so nice is it just feels like it's just one step of the script, where it goes in there, SSHs, kexecs, the script just waits for the host to come back online, the host just comes back online, opens SSH, starts listening, the script SSH right back in, and then gets to work. What's especially neat is it uses the Disco tool. And if you've installed NixOS by hand before, you'll kind of notice, right, you've got your configuration.nix. That's all declarative. You just kind of tell the system what it is, what you want. But you still have to do the disk partitioning stuff. That's all imperative. It's the old school. It's get out fdisk or parted and, you know, manually make your partitions. And it's a step that a human has to do, or you have to carefully script it yourself. Disco is an attempt to fix that by bringing your disk configuration into your NixOS configuration. NixOS Anywhere hooks in and uses Disco via Flakes to then go, once it's got your host up, you're in the kexec environment, so, you know, all you can unmount it and format all your drives. You're not relying on that for your OS anymore. Runs Disco to build out your configuration however you want it. Then Disco handles, like, formatting, partitioning, and then mounting everything. So it's all set up and mounted under the /mount point. And then you just run the regular NixOS install, right? You're like, oh, here's the configuration I told you about. Please go put it on this mounted file system I've got set up for you. And you're done.
0: And now your Ubuntu box or whatever it was is now a NixOS box, and it even has your SSH key.
2: Yeah, exactly. It's all configured, and then, like, whatever configuration you applied is there. So that provides a really nice way to, you know, not have to fuss too much or even worry about the specifics. I think that's part of the power too, is you're, even though Linode provides a lot of great options and other cloud providers have similar sorts of setup, they're ever so slightly different. And for the most part, with NixOS Anywhere, you don't have to care about that. If it's got SSH and it's running Linux, you're probably good to go.
0: That's so great. And so, you know, an immutable OS is probably a pretty clever base for a server OS. You can specify exactly how you want the system built. Now with Disco, you can even specify via a config file how your disks are laid out. And it'll generate that system for you, and you can rebuild that system at any point. It'll generate the same exact system for you. So that's a pretty good starting spot for a server OS. And I've often wondered if maybe some of the more frequent, like, issues where somebody gets in and they replace a file in Etsy, or they they add a user account, would an immutable OS always solve those particular problems? And especially if you didn't rebuild, if you just rebooted. And that's where maybe something like an impermanence module for NixOS could come in that would essentially create a completely static system. And I think the way this works, Wes, but you're going to have to tell me if I'm wrong, is the impermanent system is essentially just wiping clean the system every reboot. Is that how it works? And so it, when it comes back, it's coming back from a predetermined state every single time?
2: Yeah, there's a few things here. So impermanence is both an explicit NixOS module that we'll talk about, but it's also kind of like a mindset and an approach to how you want these systems to work. So you get the sort of base immutability where you build a whole system closure. You've built like a little hermetically sealed predefined system via Nix and the NixOS configuration. But there's still a bunch of stuff that exists outside of Nix on your box, right? Like you can add users. Maybe your users put a bunch of Docker Compose files in their home directory and started services running up that way, which is a popular way to do things. But that's outside of Nix, which is nice. But it also means if that got deleted, if that hard drive fell off, if you redeployed, that kind of stuff would all be gone. But it's easy to forget about, especially if you've got a box that's, long running, maybe it's running some database stuff or an old legacy system, and you're trying to keep it up to date, but you don't have everything fully documented. People have set things up. There's often all kinds of little like tiny things you do on the first time, like, oh, you got to get your certificates set up right, or you got to touch the special file, or the automation got it almost there, but then we got to change this file permission and this one thing to like actually fully get it working. All that stuff just like kind of gets forgotten. And one approach to preventing that, we've seen is just redeploying, right? Like you just erase things, you treat them like cattle, you shoot it, it's dead. New host spins up from your configuration and everything else is wiped out. But there are still, there are still long running hosts out there, especially for things like databases, things that need longer uptime, things that don't work in that cloud sort of auto scaling stateless service model. What about if you just wipe your system at reboot? Like you kind of take that, like I can wipe the system and rebuild it, to a quicker feedback cycle level. And it's an interesting perspective shift to just think like all your logs, any stuff that you've configured in Etsy password that isn't in your configuration. Like there's so many little things that just disappear when you do it this way. And it's fun to have to switch things. It's kind of like with a firewall where you switch on deny by default.
0: Yes.
2: It can be kind of painful, but that's the secure way to start. And then only allowing what you need. This kind of takes that approach to the state that you're storing on your system where things get wiped unless you explicitly set them up so they don't.
0: It seems like a really bulletproof way to just take a system that's been compromised and just go back in time and go back to a state before they had their files on there, before they had an account, before they had replaced, a binary, and just reset or a configuration change. So what we thought we would do is put this to the test. And we want to release the login information, and we've given this user sudo permission for some reason, and they'll be able to log in. Now, we're asking at least a couple of caveats because there are some limitations. We're asking that you not delete the boot files and the file system partition. The kind of attack scenario I'm thinking of, too, that this really is just a fun experiment, is persistent threat, somebody that wants to use your box to mine some crap cryptocurrency, somebody who wants to take data off your system, somebody that wants to use it for a command and control relay. They're not really there to be detected. They want to get in your box, they want to persist, and they want to be able to use its resources without you ever even noticing, and ideally without your hosting provider ever noticing. And they're not really there to be destructive. They're not necessarily, it's like the early DOS and Windows viruses were destructive, but then later on they figured out there's more money to be made by keeping the system alive and hiding their presence. So if you had a system that was impermanent like this, where every reboot, it's a clean slate, that probably takes care of a lot of issues. Not everything, but a lot of issues. So let's test it. We're going to give our live audience root login or sudo login with access to the box. We have got Hedgedoc running on this system, an absolutely critical web app that we use every single day for every show that gets produced and for internal notes. It is a real-time collaborative markdown document editor, the best of the best. And we have that running on this system. And our hope is that after our live stream totally trashes this place, without deleting the file systems, without deleting boot files, but can do anything else, we can recover this. Is there any other caveats you want to put on it, Wes, or does that cover it?
2: It's kind of made possible by the fact that Nix only really needs like the boot files in place for the firmware and all the, you know, the stuff before it to get the kernel booted. And then it needs access to the Nix store. So don't delete the boot partition or the Nix partition.
0: Yeah.
2: But otherwise, if you want to add new partitions or, you know, I think pretty much anything else can be fair game.
0: Applications.
2: Yeah.
0: Your own user account. Yeah. Don't crash the box for other people, too. But all right, chat room. Let's go for it. You're off. We've given them login in our live Matrix chat room. We'll check back in here in a minute and see how bad they've destroyed the box. So, Wes, what's the process of getting NixOS to be not just immutable, but to be impermanent? Is this just add a line to the config? Is there additional software you had to go? Did you have to jump into Flake land? How hard was that?
2: I don't think Flakes definitely aren't strictly needed, but some of the tooling, like NixOS Anywhere, is a pretty Flake forward tool. And you can use the NixOS impermanent stuff as a Flake. So Flakes work fine, but the classic way works fine too. The biggest change, like, so if you start with a system where you're, you know, you've got it installed and set up on whatever provider, you know, in your virtual machine environment, you probably have a formatted root partition. Maybe you've done more partition, but we'll just assume a simple setup with like a boot partition and a root partition. That's the rest of it. You need somewhere where your Nix store is, because that's where all the files of consequence are going to live. That's where the system closure lives. That's where, you know, everything really. But you also have, that's probably shared on, just on your root drive by default. So it's all kind of co-mixed with the rest of the stuff. So you need to put the Nix on its own partition, needs to somewhere that it can live that's separate from the rest of the files on root.
0: Okay.
2: And then you also probably need to separate boot out. I mean, those could be on the same partition or multiple, or you could do this with CFS or ButterFS subvolumes.
0: Not shared with root.
2: Yeah, but you don't want like slash var and etsy and user and all the rest commingling with slash Nix, at least in terms of how it's actually stored on the underlying disk.
0: All right, we're checking in, and our web app is already nuked. That took them about 30 seconds. They've brought down our web server over there. I wonder, Brent, can you still log into it? Can you jump in?
1: Yeah, let me give it a try here.
0: See if we can find out what's going on with this poor thing. And then report back.
2: It looks like someone stopped the systemd service. That's an easy one.
0: Good thinking.
2: So I started that back up.
0: Chaos. All right, systemd's back up. Nice try, chaos monkeys. Well, they went right for systemd. Hey, and with that, our web application is now back up and running. Nice job, Wes. Didn't even have to flex the immutability muscles. Just boom. Restart that systemd. You can do better, chat room. What do you think the feasibility would be of actually deploying something like a Matrix server using impermanence?
2: Yeah, okay. So there's kind of a couple stages to impermanence. You start with getting things separated. And then you need something that actually wipes your root setup. And there's a couple approaches. One is you mount root as a tempfs, which is basically like a RAM file system. And that's a popular one. So it just like from the start, when in early boot up, root gets mounted, it's going to be empty because it's a brand new tempfs. But there's some other neat setups that can be pretty nice if you want to use something like ButterFS or ZFS. Is you can set up your root like subvolume and then snapshot that in its empty state. And then so just like every time you boot, whatever was on there before, you just roll back that partition or that subvolume to its previous snapshot, and then you're right back to your clean slate. Or you could even have something that manually went and like tried to RM everything in there every boot or before you shut down or whatever. So there's a variety of ways, but you basically end up with a system where as the Nix in it stuff is all getting going, it's going to find an empty root partition. And what's so neat about that is if you look at like a Nix setup, when you look at the command line, it's a little like the kernel command line, it's a little different. You don't see all the stuff that you normally kind of see. And you especially don't often see, you can still, but like by default, it doesn't even have the, like the UUID or the, you know, root equals flag to kind of tell it where to go find stuff. It just tells it like what in it it's looking for. Cause you can bake yourself an init ID that already knows for the system, where all those things are, or it can like look by path. It's got various clever methods built in. So then it can just like mount the root, and then it knows exactly the init it's going to go from inside the Nix store. And then the rest is all just like pre-scripted by the build system, so that it just like it knows which systemd it's going to start from the Nix store, that knows which services they're going to start because they're all built and linked together.
0: Wow. It's putting it all together that fast.
2: Yeah, that's the nice part about the Nix stuff is once you've built the closure, it's all just ready to go, basically. That gets you the rootless system. That gets you the system where every time you reboot, you don't have any state. But that can be a little rough if you do need state, because you might still want some stuff. So, Brent, you noticed one consequence of this when you were testing things out for us.
1: So what I noticed was a bit of a different behavior, Wes, and I blamed you instantly, of course, was I had logged in via SSH, and then you had rebooted the machine, you were setting things up, and when I tried to log in again, my system complained that some keys had changed on the other side, and that I needed to kind of, you know, delete the known host from my list and kind of authenticate that part again, because it had appeared to be quite different. And, well, this seems like a brand new machine, and I guess in many ways it is.
2: Yeah. So some of those files that you forget about and that are just going to disappear out from under you are things like, you know, your systemd machine ID or the SSH host keys that got generated for your box when it booted the last time. And so some things like that you can live with or work around. But if it really is going to be a longer running machine, you probably want to do something about that. And that's where the NixOS impermanence module comes in, because confusingly enough, it's actually there to help you add a little permanence.
1: Seems like a different name change would be nice. I just got booted from SSH here. Do we have...
0: All right, we're going to follow up on that. We're going to follow up on that, Wes, but we got to do a check-in here because the web app's down again. D-Message is going off like crazy, and Brent just got booted out of SSH. So things are not looking good on the box.
2: Yeah, I wonder, did it reboot?
0: Yeah.
2: Let's find out. Maybe we need to reboot it.
0: Yeah, it might be time. Let's see if it comes back after a reboot. So SSH went down. I wonder if the box itself went down, but this is the test.
1: Well, I'm seeing in the messages here, I think someone ran a NixOS rebuild switch. So I'm curious if there's a Nix confident listener trying to pull the rug out from under us here.
0: That's the route I would have gone. Mm-hmm. That is.
2: Those are the powerful.
0: Yeah. Well, all right. Let's see if we can get it. Gamma says the box is actually still up. All right. We got to phone a friend and find out if we can get the system back on. What do you think, Wes? Can we get it back?
2: We're about to find out. Let's give it a reboot and find out what happens.
0: Let's do it.
2: It might still, if NixOS was involved, it's possible we'll have to boot to an older configuration to get back to where we were. But we're going to find out. And we're back.
0: Nice. How hard was it? What did we have to do?
2: Well, thankfully, the system wasn't destroyed too much. Now, obviously, if you make there's a lot of ways to really break this thing. But the changes that had been made by the audience weren't enough that we can just roll back to the NixOS generation before that and have everything back in action.
0: So I noticed that we had people do a Nix rebuild. We had folks totally destroy SSH and just completely reconfig and change the keys. We had people nuke systemd on us. And all of that was reversible.
2: Yeah. Now, the one thing, if you do make a new NixOS generation that becomes the primary, that will change things, right? That's because you're using the Nix tooling to do what you want.
0: Right. And you're doing that with root privileges because we gave them a pseudo privilege.
2: So I think, and this method isn't necessarily designed to protect against that, right? Like if you mess up your own NixOS config, well, then that's kind of on you. But, you know, if you're going and installing a bunch of services outside of that, if you're modifying things in place, if you're updating user details or, deleting SSH keys, that kind of thing, then as long as the system can still reboot on the Linode side of things, it'll just come back.
0: Well done, Wes Payne. I think that's a win. We gave a whole chat room of people pseudo access to that box, and they definitely messed it up. Systemd was cute. That was cute. Reckon Docker was cute. And breaking SSH was cute. Those were all good ideas, guys.
2: All right. I think now, should we turn it over and let them really destroy it?
0: Yeah. What do you want to do?
2: Well, just let's have at it, gang.
0: No limits? No limits now.
2: Yeah.
0: All right. All right. No limits as we round it out. We'll give you a few minutes to totally break it.
2: I killed any scripts and stuff that were going, so there should be folks, and I made sure that the password for Tux is reset again. So you should all hopefully be able to get back in.
0: Yeah, good luck. All right, we'll keep an eye on it, and we'll follow up here in a few minutes and see if they've completely destroyed the box. Collide.com/unplugged. 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If you work in IT and your company has Okta, you got to listen to this. You've noticed, no doubt, over the past 2 years, the majority of breaches, hacks, whatever you want to call them, they all have something in common, right? Unfortunately, it tends to be the employees and staff, doesn't it? You know, sometimes the device gets hacked because of unpatched software. Sometimes an employee leaves sensitive data behind, a thumb drive, a laptop, leaks credentials. Sometimes they get their account phished. That stuff's pretty unfortunate. And it's not really their fault. It's not really anything that, you know, they've done wrong intentionally. It's just that the solutions are supposed to prevent these breaches don't really do the job. 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
1: Thank you to everyone who sent us in some feedback. Really, really appreciate it. Kind of collected a few here today. 412 Linux sent us a little note about Linux Unplugged 522. Says, I also wanted to give a shout out to NextDNS. This has been a great parenting tool. It doesn't matter where the device goes on the network. It's always connected and my configuration always remains.
0: That is nice. I think we had one cautionary tale about NextDNS, and now we've had a couple of good positive. NextDNS made it on our list as an audience recommendation, so thank you, 412. That's good to know. I didn't really think about it, but the fact that it follows the device is really perfect.
1: Yeah, Linux Unplugged 522 was the privacy episode that we did recently, and we got a few pieces of mail for that one. Andreas came in with another privacy tip. Hey, you mentioned something about email privacy, which tickled my fancy in the latest Linux Unplugged regarding personal privacy. I want to share my practice since I think it might be useful to someone. I've registered my own domain with domain privacy enabled, of course. On that domain, I have enabled wildcard support as well, so that whenever I register for a new service, I can just enter a custom email address that's unique to it. This is super useful for shipping, detecting data leaks and personal data being sold, and blocking everything from one particular sender if needed. Everything is routed to a signup mailbox, so whenever I get an email from someone I don't really know, I can see that the email is there and which email they sent it to. Probably not the most secure platform. I pay for my email service from Fastmail, since ProtonMail is just too darn expensive for custom domains and wildcards. Best regards from Andreas.
0: That's a nice little workflow there. I like that he's kind of thought through that a little bit better than I have. I think that's an area that I now feel like a little like I haven't really given that proper thought through. Appreciate that feedback, Andreas.
1: Yeah, I've started using, what my service provider calls plus addressing to do this very thing. And it confuses some local businesses. They're like, wait, how's the name of our store in your email address? That happened just the other day. But I appreciate this folder approach. I didn't quite, you know, I've kind of set that in pace, but didn't quite know how to manage it in a way that was going to be obvious. So thanks for the tip.
0: I like, Sid's got a project on his hands. He writes, I'm getting my first home lab machine this Tuesday. Oh, how exciting. It's a Lenovo ThinkCenter i5-6400T. I'm planning on running Image plus Pi-hole and a few other things on it. It has a one terabyte hard drive and a 200, which is, I think, spinning rust, and a 256 gigabyte SSD. For backups of my image data, I was planning on creating an LVM setup and running daily backups by snapshotting the partition, then having Restic encrypt and upload things to AWS, S3 or Cloud4, Cloudflare R2 or storage or whatever. What do you guys think about this? Is this a good way to handle backups? So should I maybe consider Project Stratus instead of LVM? And by the way, I am writing in from India. I don't think there's a viable way to get boost here, but I'd love to know if anybody has some tips for that. Love the shows. So two questions in there, really. He's got a question about backing up and where to go, I think, in there. And then a question about Project Stratus versus LVM. I'm thinking our take on this show is LVM over Project Stratus at this point, right? It's not, I mean, Project Stratus just doesn't seem like it's been a huge hit.
1: you know, I checked in with Alex about this one. He couldn't join us here today, but I thought, you know, I can get a sneaky little note in from him. And I sent him, I sent him this piece of feedback, and he said, Stratus, no, don't do that. Don't use Stratus. So I think the self-hosted show's opinion is also lining up here.
0: Yeah, I think LVM too, it's just so tried and true. We have a link in here, speaking of Alex, to his perfectmediaserver.com, and he goes through a storage stack, and he also goes through a backup stack, the 3-2-1 backup methodology applied to different offsite backups. Definitely give that a read. We'll put that in the show notes so you can get directly to the backup section.
2: I think the key part you're talking about here is like kind of approach. Like if you think Stratus is the right thing that you need because it has the feature set that other solutions sure. don't, or it meets your needs for other ways, then okay. I mean, check it out. Look at the documentation, play with it, see if you feel comfortable using it. But if you're just looking for sort of a rough level of the things it offers, yeah, it feels like it's probably the niche case, the least tested, the least well-known. And if you have to ask, probably better to use something that's a little more standard.
1: I think I have a question here about methodology. Like it seems backing up the entire partition is the approach here, but considering, you know, it's image and pi-hole and do you really need to go that far? Can you just do like a file-based backup or a block-based backup instead of the entire partition?
0: Good point. Yeah, I don't really know why you'd want to backup pi-hole. You could backup the config. Or you could, you know, I mean, maybe there's something in pi-hole you'd want. But image, I'm worried about, he's got a 1 terabyte storage drive and a 256 gigabyte SSD. And I'm just worried that image is going to eat that. Not right away. But it's a silent eater, right? Because every picture you're taking on a modern smartphone is huge. And every video you're taking is like generally 4K video now, and they're huge. So you can very quickly just accidentally fill up your disk. So that's something I think you're gonna want to keep an eye on. And I think, Brent, you've just tuned into something there too. Why are you backing up the whole dang partition? Maybe you got a reason, but we would postulate to you that you just consider backing up the data.
2: I will say the more fancy you get on the backup side in terms of like just picking and choosing, or, you know, then you do need to have an equivalent reverse step in your restore process, right? So like if you only back up the data, then you got to reset up the stuff to get pi-hole running, but then load that data in. So I could see if you're just starting out and you're like, you know that you've got this, it's not going to move servers or it's going to be on roughly the same hardware. At least if you do the whole thing, you know, you've got everything inside it. You can go grab those files, even if you don't restore that whole partition. So I think it's a nice, safe sort of like you can start there and then you can whittle things away, more optimize, want to play with it, or as long as you've got tested backups and then you have some room to modify it.
0: It's a good tip. I want to make a little mention that Podverse has a bounty out there. We'll get into the boost and then we'll follow up and see how destroyed our server is. So Podverse, one of our favorite podcasting 2.0 apps, it's GPL, it's cross-platform. They've got a web version. They've announced a bounty of $1,200 to anyone who can deliver them a finished version of Android Auto for Podverse. They really want to get across the line. They got CarPlay nailed. The Android Auto is tricky. And so they're willing to put up a $1,200 bounty for that. I'll link to their GitHub, Podverse, P-O-D-V-E-R-S-E. They're also, that's the player that we use on the new community-built Jupyter Broadcasting website, too. We like it a lot because it's a web player that supports chapters. So we'll have information about that. And hopefully someone in the community can help Podverse get Android Auto going, because I think that's kind of like the last major piece that people are really missing in terms of overall app functionality. And it'd be great to get them across the line for that.
1: Boostagram.
0: We got some boosts this week. Tomato Deer came in with a big old baller boost for us. 333,333 sats. Hey, Rich Lobster! Coming in with Breeze, actually. And he wanted to send us an email and put it on our radar. And Brent, you have broken it all down for us.
1: It is. It came in via email because it is quite an email. I will say, though, so let me just make it a short version. So let's see. Sometime in 2015, I discovered Docker and my self-hosting journey really took off, as many folks. So in about, now that's 2023, I rebuilt my server, got a bunch of ZFS mirrors and managing over 2,000 articles in Wallabag, and successfully migrating that instance across a few versions of Postgres in the process. Unfortunately, a recent upgrade that included Postgres 15 broke my Wallabag.
0: Oh.
2: Shucks.
1: I've been using a custom-made, unmaintained Wallabag Docker image for years, and I have totally borked that setup from the beginning, not really understanding the finer points of containers. My suspicion is the database driver that Wallabag employs cannot speak Postgres 15. I've not upgraded, and things are just going bad. So, I am boosting to post a bounty to the JB community. 300,000 sats to get a NixOS config for Wallabag 2.3.8 behind Nginx and Postgres 14. And further bounty may follow given how incompetent I am.
0: That's incredible. I also will, Jay from Philadelphia, I'll send you to the Nix Nerds chat room in our Matrix too. There's a lot of helpful people there. I know somebody out there has this working though. So somebody may cash in on this bounty in self-hosted 102. We talked really recently about Wallabag, and I heard from a bunch of folks that are self-hosting it after that episode. So I bet you'll find somebody. And thank you for the baller boost. We really, really appreciate it. And it's been a while since I've seen somebody coming in on Breeze, but that's pretty great.
2: Cyber Gray boosts in with 46,912 sats.
3: I hoard that which your kind covets.
2: I don't know if the previous boost went through, so I'm sending this one too. Thanks again. Cheers.
0: Well, thank you, Cyber Gray.
2: I guess not. I don't see another one. So thanks for trying again, because it'd be a shame not to have heard from you.
0: Yeah, we appreciate the support. Active Shadow came in with 35,000 sats using Fountain. He said, I wanted to say hi and do my part to keep supporting this great show and Jupiter Broadcasting in general. Thanks for everything you all do for open source. Well, thank you very much, Active Shadow. We really appreciate it.
1: Complete Noobs came in with 33,333 Satoshis. And simply says, hey, Karma from CompleteNoobs.com.
0: That's a great domain. There's not very many good .coms left. I want to know how long you've owned that, Complete Noobs. Was that an early snipe? Or did you just recently score a .com that's that awesome? That's a rare thing these days. Todd from Northern Virginia comes in with a row of McDucks, 22,222 sats from the podcast index.
4: Things are looking up for old McDuck.
0: My favorite part of Linux Unplugged is when Chris pulls out his soapbox. That's worth a row of ducks right there.
2: Careful what you wish for.
0: Yeah, be careful.
1: I saw this boost come in earlier this week, and it had me chuckling, so thank you for that.
2: Eric boosts in with 22,222 sats.
4: This old duck still got it.
2: Huge shout out to Tailscale. I've been using Tailscale with Headscale for a while now, and it's been working great, and I really love it. With NixOS, I configured Headscale and AdGuard with custom DNS. 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
0: Brilliant. That's really clever.
2: Also, during the pandemic, we had to set up a VPN to secure access to our internal services. Well, the person who implemented it really liked OpenVPN, and this was pre-Tailscale pricing V2. Since he was implementing it, I gave up on using WireGuard-like solutions. Well, this past week, it stopped working, and he's now gone.
0: Funny
2: it wasn't
0: how that
2: certs
0: happens.
2: Or anything obvious, but it was a huge productivity loss. So we ripped it out and put Tailscale. It's now easier to understand, and I finally understand how to write a proper ACL with Tailscale. Looking forward to managing those in my personal deployment next.
0: That is fantastic. You know, we're really talking seriously about how are we going to integrate Tailscale with our backend. Just as we spin up a system, it just becomes part of the tailnet. And each one of us would have access to that tailnet in theory and then be able to get to any of those systems through that tailnet. And there's more and more ways now to just deploy a system, and it just basically has Tailscale ready to go out of the box.
2: We're spoiled for mesh VPN options. You also got stuff like Nebula and various others. And yeah, right. Like if you have any use for a mesh network at this point, there's no reason not to have one. And it really does make things simpler.
0: Good choices out there.
1: The Leaky Canoe came in with 21,949 sats. Hey, you got any tips for learning file and directory permissions in Linux? I just emptied the Albi wallet, so please excuse the odd numbers. And cheers to a great show.
0: You know, there used to be a great website tool for this. I wonder if I could find this or if anybody knows of it. But it was an interactive app to learn what the different permission settings did. And I don't know if I remember the name of it, but it was a really handy tool.
2: Yeah, I know there's a few good ones. I found a decent one just here quick, Chmod Calculator. You can kind of just like check the boxes and it'll show you the final octal form.
0: That could be a good way to learn.
2: You might just want to play around in the shell too. You know, make yourself a temp directory where you can play around, and then use Chmod with the non. You know, just start playing with it. You can use stat to figure out what the octal version is pretty easily.
0: Yeah,
2: and see what you can or can't access or what you can do to files.
0: You don't have to use octal numbers with Chmod if you don't want to. You could actually do like user is read write X. Group is read write, and you can actually spell it out in natural language. That'll all be in the man page. And that also is another way to learn what those numbers mean, is you can do it with like natural language, and then over time you can see, okay, I've set that, do an LS, what numbers did I get? That's another way you could play without even going to a website. It's not often we say this on the show, but with Chmod and Linux permissions, the man page is probably a really good place to start. It actually probably is. It's something that is simpler than it seems on the surface. When you come at it from Windows, NTFS has what's considered by us Linux users extended attributes with lots of different permissions and attributes you can do and ownership models. Standard Linux, like extended for permissions without extended attributes, are really simple. It's user, group, and world, and that's really all you have to worry about. But you'll figure it out and follow up, Leaky Canoe. I think that's a great thing to wrap your head around.
2: Yeah, you're on an exciting journey, and there's lots of fun stuff to learn.
0: Mm-hmm. BamHim 182 comes in with 21,226 sats from Podverse. I'm finally sending a zip code boost after giving up several times of getting the JB membership. Thanks for your courage, guys. I've fallen deep down the NixOS rabbit hole, and I absolutely love it. I've converted almost every box I have at this point, around 10, ranging from old Chromebooks to routers and my Threadripper NAS. My last bastion is my Home Assistant VM on Proxmox.
2: Oh, fun.
0: Soon. All right, did you bring the map with you, Wes?
2: I sure did. I don't go anywhere without it.
0: Yeah, attaboy. All right, so let's look up this zip code and figure out where he's at.
2: Which doesn't really make sense, because like I need a West Coast map, and turns out here I needed a map of Baltimore, Maryland.
0: Oh, hello, Baltimore. Thanks for boosting in.
2: Thanks for boosting in, and thank you. I'm just loving, I mean, NixOS adds to the top, but just these reports of the, you know, hearing more about all the fun home and production setups. Keep it coming, folks, because this has been great. Nev boosts in with 9,001 sats. Say, whatever happened to that email server you guys talked about? Is it still rocking and working, or did you take it all down? I've been honestly considering hosting my own email for some DIY notifications.
0: The number one rule of Linux Unplugged is you don't talk about the email server.
2: You don't talk about the email server.
0: Yeah, we did set one up, and it is actually still running. I don't think it's how we would set it up today, though, right, Wes? It's
2: well, it didn't use Nix at all.
0: Exactly. So, no, we have an account or two on there too. We probably should shut that thing down. Honestly, we should probably just.
2: Yeah, you know, it was worthwhile. I think it's been, you know, we have like done a few updates here and there, so it is all ticking along. But we didn't really adopt it, and maybe we should check back in and see what it would be like. What if we wanted to convert it to Nix?
0: Yeah.
2: How much work is it? Because I think it was not an insignificant amount of work. But on the other hand, if we weren't trying to use it as like a full replacement for stuff, you know, so if Nev's just trying to set something up that's going to be for DIY notifications and doesn't need all the guarantees of like, I need my spouse's email to not bounce, you know, like that kind of stuff.
0: Mm-hmm.
2: Like, there's different problem domains there. And especially with something like Nix, where you didn't have to worry so much about getting all the state and the ordering right. It maybe be reasonable.
0: It might be a fun project. Also, we've just been curious what happens if you leave it online, tend to it a little bit. You know, what happens to an email server like that in the modern era? And so far, it's surviving. So that's good.
1: One thing that hasn't survived, it seems, is our live box here. I just got booted, and it seems like Kraftnix has owned up to the problem in the chat room, saying, I think I may have accidentally removed Tux from the wheel group. So
0: we'll find out. We'll follow up here in just a second. Just a couple more boosts to round us out. SWAT, 2,317 sats. Wes, I'm okaying your pronunciation from the previous episode and wonders if we use openstreetmaps.org very often, you know, with its wiki-like contributions. We all kind of use it with various different apps on our mobile devices.
2: Oh, true, yeah.
0: But not much on the web, on the desktop.
1: I occasionally use it on the desktop. My favorite way to get to it, because it's such a long URL, is to just use DuckDuckGo's like quick bang shortcuts. Do you guys know about these? You go bang OSM and it just brings you straight to OpenStreetMap. You can even do a search in there as well. It's one of my favorite. It's like a launcher for the web. I really, really enjoy that. One of my complaints with OpenStreetMap, at least on the web like that, is often when they're showing you maps of a place, especially with provinces and stuff, I find their delineations between various, you know, counties and things like that really hard to distinguish. So I find sometimes the, I don't know, map colors and contrasting sort of difficult sometimes. So if I'm looking for a broad overview of something, I can sometimes be a bit of a struggle. So that keeps me occasionally from going there to get that kind of stuff.
0: All right, I'll round us out with a couple of more so we can get to that server update. Root is good came in with 10,000 sats. Maybe a rolling distro is what is needed for the year of Linux on the desktop. It'd be pretty difficult for Windows or Apple to compete. And the Golden Dragon came in with a whole bunch of boosts. 5 boosts, 11,110 sats. And in here, he had a question. He said, I'm looking into a hotel router for a trip. Would I need to run an exit node at home? And how easy is that to achieve? He's talking about tail scale there. And I think that's really going to depend on if you have the resources you want to access, if that box is running Tailscale itself, or if it's on a system that isn't running the Tailscale client. If you have a system you want to get access to remotely using Tailscale that isn't running the software, then you just, one of the boxes on that same LAN, turn that into an exit node. But it'll depend on the application that you want to get access to. Like Jellyfin, you could probably just run Tailscale directly on the server.
2: Mm-hmm.
0: We got a row of ducks from Batvin123. Coming in with Podverse. He said, I heard the Golden Dragon had suggested a 3D printed LUP coin. Indeed. I've got a UV resin based 3D printer and a standard plastic 3D printer. I or someone else could design a coin that combines the two technologies. Very nice. I like that this is, keep this rolling, guys, because this is something that I'm not getting going on my own, but I very much support.
1: Do we need samples?
0: Yeah. We got to do quality inspection.
1: Okay. Well.
0: And Brent's going to have to do a little QA, you know. Faraday Fedora came in with several boosts, 6,000 sats in total.
5: Coming in hot with the boost.
0: And he relayed my question on total, like, how hot did you get your home lab? He said this weekend it was getting up to 34°C in my home office lab. Yikes. Yeah, you can use it to proof his bread, though. He had it even hotter in there in the 2021 heat dome, but he turned off his stuff. I'm still curious how hot people get their home labs. And if they worry about it. Noodles1232 came in with 10,001 sats. He said, you guys called out for how hot you've run your gear here in Fresco, California. It regularly gets above 100 in the summer, so it daily can be 85, 90 in the house. Power costs so much more during the hot times of the day, so I can't really turn my AC on much. Running low-power hardware helps quite a bit since it kicks off less heat. It all works great, though. I haven't really had any performance issues, even when the ambient temps are in the 90s. All right. Very good to know. I'm still not, like, once it gets above 85, I'm still shutting it down. I'm still turning stuff off. The node I've left on. So the node's been like a 90 degree and it still runs, but I've shut everything else off.
2: Yeah, that makes sense.
1: Paz boosted in 5,000 sats from Podverse. Hey, JB crew, a longtime listener and first time booster here. JB really changed my life professionally and personally. More on that in a future Coder Radio Boost. Keep up the good and inspiring work.
0: Well, thank you, sir. I'm looking forward to that and appreciate the support and you listening.
2: Muna Knight boosts in with 5,000 sats. Re last episode's discussion about NFC payments after switching to Giraffine. I switched from iOS and the Apple Watch, where I had Authy 2FA and NFC payments, credit cards, transit passes, all on the watch itself. Turns out the watch doesn't need an active internet connection or an iPhone after initial setup. I switched fully to Giraffine OS a few months back and still use NFC payments on my Apple Watch almost daily. Occasionally I'll boot up the old iPhone to add new 2FA keys, but that's all I need it for. That's kind of a fascinating little middle ground. I like it.
0: I have been hanging on to the Apple Watch for iMessage. I never really thought about using it for payments. It just seems so silly, like holding my watch up to the payment terminal, but I also feel ridiculous when I do it with my phone. So one ridiculous for the other. That's probably a fair trade, I suppose. I am going to cut a little short so we can follow up on the server. But don't worry, if we didn't get to your boost in the show, we have it in our show doc and we have read it as a team. And we really appreciate the support. We had 24 boosters. You know, I like radical transparency on this now. That in total was 30 boosts. Thank you. I mean, it's incredible that out of tens and tens and tens of thousands of listeners, 24 people stepped up and help made the production sustainable and possible for this episode. We brought in a total of 611,870 sats, which is fantastic.
2: Woo!
0: Thank you, everyone. We'd really appreciate to sustain that support for the next episode. 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Those are the ones our audiences are picking. 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
5: Boost!
0: Thank you, everybody, who boosts into the show. Now, why don't we check in on that server, West Payne, and see what's going on? It sounds like it's been trashed because we've got reports of everything getting wrecked.
2: I think something's got wrecked, but I just rebooted it and I'm back in.
5: Ha ha!
2: It looks like HDocs is running too. I think it lost. We might have lost what was in the persistent stuff as part of what people were doing. I'm not sure. But yeah, the server is online, at least partially.
0: There's our web app.
1: That's impressive.
0: Wow. And we just let them go hog wild this time too.
1: Oh, the logs I saw stream by, they were scary.
0: Yeah.
1: Very scary. Many.
0: A lot of error messages in there.
1: Oh, gosh. Yeah.
2: It's been fun. Gamma's been hacking away here. And Gamma was trying to take a look at just ways to like maintain persistent access to the box, and reports that, you know, the impermanent stuff did remove them adding keys to the root authorized keys file. You know, so that's one thing. You can add that. It'll be there for as long as it's online. But then once you reboot and things go back to the way you've configured the system, that drops out.
0: It's pretty neat. That is a pretty hardcore test we just put that system through. I'll give a shout out to a package from Soltros who contacted me via Matrix. He's created the Nix package management script. I haven't tried this myself. It's a Python script he designed to just kind of help assist with managing packages in Nix. He says it provides a set of functions that allow you to perform package-related tasks, installing, removing, searching for packages, listing installed packages, updating the Nix config, and rebuilding the system configuration. It's nixpkg.py. We'll have a link in the show notes. It's created by a fellow community member to help just manage your software on Nix. It's pretty nice.
2: Yeah.
0: So after going through this experience, Wes, do you feel pretty solid about using Nix in production? What about impermanence?
2: You know, you'd probably want the folks maintaining the system to be familiar with Nix, because you really do need Nix to do, you know, to make use of the system. And if you're not going to delete the boot stuff, like Nix, as Craft Nix has been playing with, is the easiest way to actually break stuff, right? Because you can get Nix to write a new config that locks the old stuff out, or just like never brings up networking, or boots in the least successful way possible. So that there's lots of ways to bork it via Nix. I think it depends on what you need, how much you have a problem with like long stateful servers, and like, do you write stuff? If you're already using, you know, Ansible or tools like that, then not. If you're good at writing your documentation, maybe it's less successful.
0: And is your team setting the box up with impermanence in mind, with the data separation in mind, with putting Nix store on its own partition, the separating the boot stuff? Are you designing the system with impermanence in mind? That's probably got to be a requirement.
2: Right. I think it does seem like a really nice way, especially since it's not like, you know, with the impermanence module, you basically just tell it like, here's all the files I want you to make permanent. And then it uses like mounts and bind mounts and such to set that all up for you. So like it manages making it appear in the system as it should. So it's a pretty low overhead, at least for like things like, you know, relatively simple and static files, to get that made permanent. So it might be a nice way to have a default, because it just forces you to remember that you got to put that stuff into Nix if you want it to last. So even when you're trying to do something quick and dirty and just make it work, you know, you can make it work for that time, but you know that it's going to disappear if you don't do it right.
0: For it to stick around, you got to do it the right way, which isn't necessarily a bad thing at all.
2: Yeah. And, you know, the philosophy sounds great. What is it like in practice? So far, surprisingly workable.
0: Yeah. I mean, we really put it in the fire. Thank you, everybody who showed up live and really banged on this box and made it a lot of fun. We appreciate you joining us. If you'd like to show up live for a Linux Unplugged in the future, we do it on Sundays traditionally at noon Pacific, 3 p.m. Eastern. 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
0: 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We mentioned that. And of course, Office Hours is undergoing a radical experimentation. We encourage you to check that out. And don't miss a single episode of Coda Radio. There's always some great takes in there. All right, everyone. Thank you so much for hanging out with us for this episode.

0: Hello, and welcome to Linux Action News, episode 294, recorded on May 24th, 2023. I'm Chris.
1: And I'm Wes.
0: Hello, Wes. Let's do the news.
1: Podman Desktop 1.0 was released at Red Hat Summit this week. More on the summit in a bit. Podman, as most of you know, is a Linux container engine that provides a Docker-compatible command line interface. It's also a daemonless engine, meaning it doesn't need to run as a service in the background. But one area it's lagged behind Docker was desktop tooling.
0: And so that's why Podman Desktop hitting 1.0 is a significant milestone. Red Hat describes it as a comprehensive solution that simplifies container creation, management, and deployment, obviously with a desktop UI. My first impression is that it has a nice, modern, light feel. I think I already like it more than Docker Desktop, but I was never a big fan to begin with.
1: I'm a little torn on these kinds of tools myself. I mean, there is a lot to like here. It's packaged in Brew and Nix, although that version's not quite up to date, so it's easy to get and set up on a variety of platforms. Plus, I mean, the core values are all great. Lightweight, fast, simple, open source, extensible. Those are definitely things I like in software. And I do think we need a good open source option in this space that isn't reliant on Docker. I mean, who knows what's going on or what will happen with that company and the tooling going forward. Now, that said, I'm not really sure if I'd use it day to day on a desktop Linux platform. At least I'm comfortable enough with the command line tooling as it is. I'd be curious to know if audience members do like these kinds of tools on desktop Linux, though. And I do think this kind of thing is important on Mac and Windows, but there, well, there's a lot more to compete with in terms of going from zero to Docker Compose just working, getting various virtual machines setting up, tying everything together. The Podman desktop docs have definitely improved and are pretty good, but you have multiple ways to configure things right now. There's not really guidance into which way is best, so you might have to know a little bit to understand the trade-offs. And you have to learn a bit about the layers going on, mess with environmental variables, add shim scripts to the system, perhaps, or know to call the right helper. And kind of most of all, I wonder if this is a little bit too late in some ways. When Docker changed their licensing, I think a lot of organizations just started paying Docker for licenses because there wasn't a great alternative if they were reliant on Docker Desktop. Now, Podman Desktop has definitely gotten a lot closer since that time, but I'm not sure if it's quite there yet, unless you're really motivated to use it as an alternative.
0: Yeah, that's a fair point. That ship may have sailed for a lot of enterprises. Not to mention, after watching Build and Red Hat Summit, I get the impression a lot of platform providers want to build this tooling themselves, and they'll, you know, just kind of eventually have it as a feature that's a bullet point on the box. But at the same time, I do hear from audience members that are quite interested in a daemonless configuration. They like Podman for a lot of reasons. And, you know, if you are kind of starting out on your infrastructure now, or if you're kind of curious about switching to Podman, I have the sense now is a good time to get on the ground floor of Podman Desktop 1.0. Reading their announcement, you really get the impression that they're going to go somewhere with this and they're going to stick with it. They say, quote, "We plan to improve Podman Desktop with more capabilities to help you work with containers and facilitate the transition from containers to Kubernetes. We are also planning to extend the support of Kubernetes objects, enabling you to create, run, debug, and more easily manage all different components of your applications."
1: You know, my worries aside, that all sounds pretty great. I'm definitely going to keep playing with Podman and Podman Desktop. And if you want to, too, you can visit podman.io to learn more. And maybe go check out that new Podman Desktop website.
0: Microsoft has another Linux distribution for servers that was announced this week. The Azure Linux Container Host for Azure Kubernetes Service. That just rolls right off the tongue, or TallChox for short. No, okay, no, not they don't really call it that. They seem to be just referring to it as Azure Linux.
1: Yeah, Microsoft describes this Linux host OS as, quote, "a lightweight, secure, and reliable OS platform optimized for performance on Azure."

0: The container host offers security and reliability, receives vigorous validation tests, and requires fewer security patches due to its smaller package volume.
1: Yeah, it's what we usually hear about these container-focused distros, and Microsoft is framing this as a replacement for CBL Mariner, which we've covered before on the show. They say CBL was a code name for the preview version of what is now Azure Linux. So presumably they share the same base. Azure users can deploy Linux-based containers on Azure. They do it. They love it, apparently. It's very popular over there for some reason. And you can also spin up Azure virtual machines. All of that will be on the underside, on the like the host side, now Azure Linux to facilitate all of the different functionality.
0: Yeah, reading the documentation, it looks like it's built to run on Azure virtual machines, and it leverages Azure Arc-enabled Kubernetes. And of course, it integrates into all the Azure monitoring, system scanning, and governance tooling.
1: Yeah, just all the things free software evangelists fought for years for.
0: Codeweavers, the company behind Crossover Software and a major supporter of the Wine Project, is now employee-owned. Jeremy White, the largest shareholder and CEO for the past 27 years, has decided to step down. Jeremy wrote in the announcement, quote,
1: "As of April 12th, the company has a new shareholder, the Codeweavers Purpose Trust. This trust will become the primary owner of Codeweavers."
0: It seems the intention is that the trust will see that the company continues to operate for the benefit of the community and staff. Jeremy also wrote in his announcement,
1: "I didn't want to sell to someone that would be focused on extracting profit from our work. So I've spent the last 3 years researching alternate ownership structures. I finally settled on an employee ownership trust as my choice for the company's future."
0: Codeweavers president James Ramey is now taking on the role of CEO, and Jeremy White will continue to serve as chairman of the board.
1: Linode.com/land. 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
1: Happening as we record in Boston is the first few days of the Red Hat Summit this year, and it saw the participation of numerous developers, customers, and Red Hat partners. 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
0: And it was a chance for Red Hat's new CEO, Matt Hicks, fresh off a round of layoffs, to introduce himself to the community during his opening keynote.
2: Please welcome Red Hat President and Chief Executive Officer, Matt Hicks.
3: everyone, and welcome to Red Hat Summit 2023. When I think of my career in technology, it often revolves around a few very discrete and powerful moments. Moments in which the potential of technology and the realization of it became visible. Actually, not just visible, but inevitable.
1: Matt then walked the audience through his journey in technology.
3: I experienced the inevitability of open source the first time I compiled my own kernel. I experienced the potential of the internet working for a dot-com startup when we launched our first website. The power of distributed teams became a reality to me the first time I used Git. Edge became a reality to me when I wrote my first iPhone application. These weren't just my moments. These were moments shared by millions around the world. Millions that saw the potential and acted on it. They established technology as we know it today. And we are in one of those moments right now.
0: And of course, that moment is AI.
1: Yeah, AI and its integration into the various suite of Red Hat tools was a significant focus of this summit. Red Hat is calling it the IT Automation AI Revolution, and they are baking it into orchestration products. Chris Wright, Red Hat CTO, pitches it like this.
4: Did you know that IDC predicts that by 2027, AI-enabled automation will reduce the need for manual intervention and improve service-level objectives around performance, cost, and security by 70%.
0: It's not just Red Hat either, but their parent, IBM. It's rolling out Watson integration basically wherever they can, including in their Ansible Lightspeed product, as described by Katie Piccarelli, Red Hat's Director of Product Marketing.
5: Today, I'm excited to share more about Ansible Lightspeed with Watson Code Assistant and how we see it giving an all access to automation using AI superpowers. As you heard earlier, Matt announced the forthcoming preview of what I'm about to show you today. This will initially be made available via the Ansible Visual Studio Code extension, and I have it installed here in my environment. What you see is an Ansible playbook that we're going to use to provision a cloud instance. I have used a natural language prompt in the task name, and it's as simple as pressing enter, and the code recommendation comes from Watson Code Assistant, which is a foundation model.
1: Yeah, we essentially have a purpose-built large language model that understands Ansible and the language around infrastructure coordination. I could see how a purpose-built language model like this could be helpful in generating templating, even stuff that's unique to your infrastructure. But all of this still feels really early days, despite how all in they all are. And I don't want the listener to take away the impression that the only thing they talked about here was AI. The summit is much, much larger than that. But it definitely was a theme.
0: That is a good point. There's still plenty of Linux and open source around. The event's last day will be the 25th of May, and news is being made every single day.
1: Yeah, so we'll keep an eye on that and report back if we see anything that might be useful for you to know, just like we do for the entire world of Linux and open source every single week. So don't miss an episode. Go to linuxactionnews.com/subscribe for all the ways to get every new episode.
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1: Thanks for joining us, and that's all the news for this week.

0: Yeah, but Raul, if I created my own Mikey coin and then I pumped it on Twitter and I dumped it on the retail population after I gave a bunch to a celebrity who then told the world it was great, it's illegal.
1: Yeah.
0: And it's unethical.

0: 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Does the air smell just a bit better this week? Maybe things seem a little cleaner? I don't know, maybe the stink has started to clear? This week, Bitcoiners are eating their vegetables, and it's going to be worth it. We are making investments this week we don't even realize. I'm going to get into the two big things that have to change before Bitcoin price and user adoption really starts to rip again. You know, I think at this point, a lot of people thought Bitcoin would be around $120,000, $130,000, $150,000. And I say that because I was looking at the IBIT futures and the options, and people were betting for quite a while, at least in December, on 120K Bitcoin at this point in time, if you were looking at the ETF options. The market thought we'd be much further along. I think a lot of us did. But instead, we've gotten sideways price action for a while. And it's even happening when we're seeing bullish after bullish news. I mean, things that are like realignment of the federal government and their priority around crypto, institutional adoption, sovereign state adoption, all these things that are just massive. Tether coming to Lightning, and Fidelity this week saying that Lightning delivers on the promise of truly being able to use digital currencies for day-to-day transactions. But Bitcoin's recent correlation with the S&P 500 has dropped to zero. What's significant about that is it means Bitcoin is not moving with macro market anymore. And yeah, I've been talking about why we should kind of expect this to break from macro for a while, but I'm starting to see a little bit of light at the end of the tunnel. And like I said, I think we have these two things we have to get knocked down before the situation really begins to shift for Bitcoin. And one of those two things seems to have at least begun to tumble this week.
1: Okay, let's talk about the top stories. Argentinian President Javier Milei is reportedly under investigation for a crypto token that plunged shortly after he promoted it in a now-deleted X post. That's according to Reuters, which reports that a judge will examine whether the president engaged in fraud when he praised Libra token. Now, the project claimed to stimulate economic development for Argentinian businesses, but data from DexScreener shows the token lost more than $4 billion in value from its February 17th peak. A legal complaint was also brought forward by a local nonprofit group calling it the biggest rug pull in history. Now, in response to the controversy, President Milei's government X account shared that the Office of the President would launch an urgent investigation into the launch of the Libra cryptocurrency, including businesses and people involved in its operation. In an interview with YouTuber Copyzilla, Kelsier Ventures CEO Hayden Davis claimed he launched the Libra token in what he said was a plan gone miserably wrong. He also claimed to be behind the launch of Melania Trump's meme coin.
0: We'll get more into Hayden here in a moment. I think it's interesting that Solana, which these meme coins run on top of, has plummeted 45% in the last 30 days. They're basically having their own mini FTX collapse over there. And it's really accelerated after this Milei Libra coin scam came to light. And, you know, these scam meme coins, they have been sold to buyers over and over again as a fair launch. I think this is something you have to appreciate about the type of buyer who's buying these meme coins. They think it's a more transparent thing. Not like those crazy VC IPOs. Oh, no. This is a new world. It's transparent. It's on chain. It's a social revolution in finance, don't you see? But time after time, there's always been a pre-mine. There's always insiders playing with the market to get rich. And now the wider non-Bitcoin crypto community is starting to figure this out the hard way. And you heard that clip there mentioned CoffeeZilla's interview. I'll link to the full thing. It's long. So I pulled out just a couple of moments that you need to know about. And this first one underscores the fundamental flaw in the entire meme coin market and why it's always 100% of the time a scam against retail.
2: Like a lot of this has turned into some of the wallets which are being linked back to you are like linked to wallets which sniped the coins that you launched, right? So correct. In the case of Libra,
0: I want to pause here because this term sniping has been really kind of degraded into this general shitcoin or meme term. And so when they use the term sniping here, now I'm not a meme coin expert, but to the best of my understanding, what you're really talking about is automated buying and selling, essentially dumping on the market at targeted times, and also strategic buying. to drive the price up at particular moments, to manipulate the market into going harder and going further. And this sniping practice is also, it happened on the Trump coin, happened on the Melania coins, it happens on all of them. And as we get into the clip, it's just expected that retail is going to get screwed with.
2: There's the wallet which Dave got refunded by, which is, according to him, your personal funds.
0: Dave being Dave Portnoy, which we'll cover in a moment.
2: Was linked to an Avalanche wallet, which was funded like a sniper of Libra. So, but if you launch the coin, isn't it unfair for you to snipe the coin?
3: So I would say no. And I would say that for a couple different reasons. Number one, a lot of the times...
0: Now, before I let him continue, keep in mind that this quote-unquote sniping they're doing is being done with their pre-mined coin. So they launch the Libra coin, and then they have some estimates as much as 90% of a pre-mine. That's how unbalanced this is. And they have a bunch of different wallets, treasury wallets, sniping wallets that have, I don't know, hundreds of thousands of coins in them. I don't know. That never get exposed to the market. Then retail comes in, they pay for every one of their Libra coins. They buy every one of them all the way up to $5. The thing ran to $5 for a moment. They pay for every single one of those. But then the creator of the coin comes in with his own pre-mine and quote-unquote snipes the market and essentially manipulates the market with the pre-mined funds, either taking liquidity in or out. So it's extremely unethical.
3: I would say no. And I would say that for a couple different reasons. Number one, a lot of the times when, and again, this is like, I mean, again, it's a much larger conversation, which is what I told you in text. But most of the time when we're, I have different money in different places, obviously. But from the standpoint of sniping, most of the time when we're sniping, we're attempting to avoid other snipers getting in.
0: We're sniping so that way nobody else can snipe. We're sniping to protect the user.
3: Right. So whether that's, and I, by the way, I don't conduct snipes. I'm not a dev. I just want to throw that out there for, like, I don't even know how to.
0: Generally, because of the speed and dynamics of these meme coin markets, the purchasing and selling like this, this manipulation has to be done with a bot. That's why he says, I'm not a dev. I can't do those things. Because you have to be able to write a bot and set it up to do these things. There's probably, I would imagine, dozens or more out there that are pre-written. But you probably still have to alter them somewhat to get API credentials, etc. So the only people that are really taking advantage of this high-level manipulation are the very people that are writing the coin code, like the people that are actually developers. And then you have this tier of middle management who do the sales and the community outreach to influencers. And that's who this guy is.
3: If you put me in front of a computer and had me try and figure out how to snipe, I don't even know what, I've never done a bot. I don't know any of that shit.
2: But you're not denying that Wallace linked to you sniped Libra.
3: No,
2: but you're just saying you didn't do it.
3: Link to the project. I wouldn't say link to me. I would say link to the project.
2: No, link to the wallet which refunded Dave, which Dave said was your personal funds.
3: That just happened to be at the time of stress where we moved money from, but that was just a mistake. I mean, if anything, because like what, like in that particular case, all I would do is like that money, when it went back into the chart, it would just flow through another wallet back into the chart. Like that money, that
0: back into the chart is his cute way of saying, you know, injecting money, injecting coins into the market.
3: Money that we consider sniping, quote unquote, is the project's money. Right. That's how we do it for, I mean, any time we've done it, that's how we do it. And the most of the time, the snipe is to deter. And if there's enough volume on the project, we use it so that it has the ability to continue on. And I think that's very hard for people to understand.
2: I will agree with that. I think that is going to be hard to understand.
3: Because you have like, look, right. You have, and I'll give you a great example. If you look at Trump, and you look at the snipes, right? Trump had so much volume, the snipes didn't matter. They made zero difference.
2: Hang on, that's not true. There was a guy who sniped early for $1 million. The big crash in Melania that everyone attributes to Melania was actually that sniper selling like tens of millions of dollars of coins.
3: Like the one that did like 84 mil, right? We could argue all day. My point is, sniping when you're the team, I'm not saying it always should happen, but I'm saying a lot of times it's to protect and if there's enough volume, take some off so that people can have a chance to pump the chart back up.
0: I mean, just take all this in for a moment. It's what he's saying. It's standard practice. We're just pumping the charts. It's not a big deal. And if we don't do it, somebody else will. That's my favorite part. It's the system is so corrupt that if we don't do it, somebody else is going to do it anyways. But, you know, this is a new kind of revolution, a social revolution in finance. I just love that. Now, of course, he's got a real problem. I mean, he effed around and found out with the president of Argentina, who's now under investigation. And he's also leaked screenshots saying that if he sends the Argentina president, Milei's sister, money, he'll sign and do anything. For the Hayden guy that we just heard from, he claims the president of Argentina will do anything for him if he sends money to the president's sister. So those screenshots, this guy's in a lot of trouble. He's going to have people coming after him. He's going to have the Trump administration watching this closely. This is not going to be good. And this radical transparency that he's opted for is completely crushing, as it should, the meme coin market. And so there's this question of the money. There's been some money he's earned, and he's sitting on top of it.
2: Of course, they might not get all their money back. Bro, but people generally like getting something.
3: Because I have people who are like, hey, send me $1.5 million or I go kill your family. So I still have those people to deal with,
2: well,
3: regardless if I refund
2: the 50. You're not going to send the money, are you?
3: Of course not. Okay, but now, well, now I have to protect my whole fucking family.
2: No, well, the first thing you should do is get the money out of your hands. You need to go to a reputable firm. You need to set up a legal structure to get this money out of your hands so you, Hayden, do not have access. Like, part of the reason you're scared is because you do have access to $100 million.
3: Sure, but that's also, yeah, correct. But if I'm being extremely transparent, honest, that's also my leverage with certain groups and parties, right? The fact that I have control is also what's making me a target and also protecting me, because this is an international incident. This isn't like some random fucking scam. This isn't a scam. This is a plan gone very wrong at a presidential level.
2: I agree with you. It is a plan.
3: So if I custody it with somebody else, even if it's a trusted third party, I lose my leverage. So until, and I told you off the record what I think is going to happen, or maybe it was on, I don't even remember at this point, until I have answers from Javier Milei, until I have answers from his group, until I get an actual real game plan, this is why I gave it a 48-hour window. It was like, until somebody presents a great plan besides some bullshit thing where it's going to take 6 months, if that's the right plan, I'll do it. No problem. Don't care. 100%. We'll give custody over. I don't give a fuck. I don't want anything to do with this at all. Zero.
0: He later goes on to say, but I think probably the best plan is that I just inject the money back into the Libre market and let people buy in again. And then the next day after he said that, President Milei, after deleting his tweet, went back and retweeted another one of his previous tweets about how to buy Libra coin. And the idiot degen meme coin market aped back in. And guys like Dave Portnoy are so Neanderthal stupid, they have no idea what they're doing. They're just trying to make a buck as fast as possible. They're not looking into anything. They don't consider any fundamentals. And sometimes they end up buying the wrong coin when they're trying to ape.
4: Quick update from the trenches. Milei, this fucking league. Milei tweets how to buy Libra, like he's back in on this fucking Libra. So I'm like, I'm back in on Libra. Only problem, dumping money in. Only problem, I'm buying the wrong Libra. I'm now 200 deep into the wrong fucking Libra. I guess I'm the owner of long Libra, these trenches. I'm crawling. I own a million of fake Libra to the moon.
0: And then he tweets asking if anybody wants to buy it off of him. He didn't even realize he was buying the wrong meme coin until he posted a screenshot of his purchase and somebody else on X pointed out that he bought the wrong coin. This is so stupid. And the oxygen is quickly evaporating from this market. And just like a perfect moment in time, it couldn't have landed better. Adam Curry, the Podfather, went on the Joe Rogan podcast, right? As kind of all this stuff was going down, the timing, chef's kiss. And, you know, I've complained before that guys like Pomp have had a hard time explaining the difference between meme coins and Bitcoin. And, well, the Podfather, he just went right to the heart of the matter.
5: Speaking of scamming, what do you think about shit coins? Like, what's your take on, like, Hawktua coin?
6: Okay.
5: And Melania coin and...
6: Those are more meme coins. More meme coins.
5: Shit coins, right? Isn't that what a meme coin is?
6: So the only coin I believe in is Bitcoin. And we've talked about this before.
5: Right.
6: In fact, I looked it up, hoping you would bring it up. 2 years ago when I was here the last time, Bitcoin was around $40,000. Today, it's close to $100,000. This will...
0: Look at the Podfather doing a little bit of prep before the show, right? And I want to play this because it's also a ginormous audience, an influential podcast in front of a ginormous audience. And it sounds to me like Rogan has Bitcoin buy-in.
6: Last time, Bitcoin was around $40,000. Today, it's close to $100,000. This will continue to go up until we're long gone. It's very interesting. So I don't believe in shit coins at all, because if you have... Bitcoin has no CEO. There's no one in charge of it. It's literally tens of thousands of people around the world who run these nodes that make it open and make it run and keep it at this 21 million coin limit.
5: I'm totally down with Bitcoin. Okay. I'm with you.
6: Good.
5: But I think the shitcoin thing is fascinating, that anybody can create a coin.
6: Yeah.
5: You know, like Jamie has a pull it up Jamie coin. I don't know if you know that.
6: Well, but you
7: I did not make it. Don't put that on me. You do not.
5: It's out there now. I mean, now that you just said it, because we brought it up yesterday with the Boneyard guy, with John Reeves, and we said, you should have your own coin. Get it the Boneyard coin. And now apparently somebody made one.
6: So this is, you bring this up in context of scams, because they are scams. The way it works.
5: Trouble.
6: So if I wanted to make a quick amount of money, I'd have a shit coin and I'd have my bots ready and I'd say, hey, Joe, have you heard about my curry coin? And you'd be like, no, wait a minute. And it would come out and it would skyrocket. My bots would sell it. I would make a lot of money and it would be dumped right away. It's a scam over and over and over
5: again.
6: But
5: what if you don't sell it?
6: Yeah, then you'll have empty bits worth nothing.
5: But if you, so it's only available for pump and dumps.
6: That's the only thing it's good for. It's not good for anything else.
5: What about if you wanted to use it to finance charity? Is it possible to do
6: idea.
5: That?
6: Bad
5: is
6: idea.
5: Bad idea?
6: Yeah.
0: Bad idea, Joe. Well done. So, you know, the reality is these meme coins have been just pop-a-locking since the election, since Trump coin. I watched this happen with Trump coin. I was looking at the charts for some reason at this exact moment. I don't know. I'm not a chart guy. But for some reason I was trying to, I know why. Because it was running. Bitcoin was running into a 3-day weekend before the inauguration. You know, the spirit animals were out because Trump was coming in and Bitcoin was pumping. And it was going into a 3-day weekend pumping. So that's always exciting. Shortly after the banks close, at least on the East Coast, Trump coin is launched. Within moments of Trump coin coming onto the market, Bitcoin's price run came to an abrupt halt. And since Trump's coin, it's really just been one stupid pump and dump meme coin after another. The floodgates were opened, and the meme coin cycle hit hyperspeed, and dumb money started learning the hard and fast way what a scam all of this is at 2x, 3x speed. This could be the best thing actually happening right now. Like I said, we could be eating our veggies right now. I know everyone wanted 120,000 Bitcoin by end of January or something, but think about the timing of this. Right as Trump's team is putting together their crypto policies, they get to watch Malay's coin blow up in his face. They get to watch his opponents use this to attack and undermine him. And if these screenshots that he's been paying Malay's sister off and getting Malay to sign things are true, and that's how they got him on board with all of this, that's going to be extremely politically damaging to him. And he's been a rather polarizing figure who's gotten a lot done. And if the team behind the Libra coin was also the team behind the Melania coin, what are the chances they have ties to the Trump coin? Probably pretty damn high. So if Trump's crypto team is smart, and I think they might be, they better be taking notes right now and watching how all of this is going down and use this to inform their policy. Because the reality is, Bitcoin fixes all of this. And so I think this meme market has been a stronger black hole, sucking up market money like crazy, liquidity that is in the crypto market, as people gambled in the casino for a bit. Some people have even been selling their Bitcoin to buy meme coins, tragically. But I think we're coming to the end. I mean, they're always going to be around. There's always going to be some celebrity trying this. But I think retail is starting to figure it out. So I really think this is pillar number one that has to fall. And then There's pillar number two. Enter Bitcoin's more worthy challenger, gold. And in the short term, this stuff matters, and it's a great opportunity for all of us to understand how it impacts Bitcoin. Gold is up 46% in less than a year, and that's big numbers for gold. To put that in perspective, it's double the gains of the S&P 500 in the same time period. And typically, when gold moves like this, it's about something bigger than just inflation. The gold crew, like I've said before, they're the original bloodhounds. It's sniffing out market problems. That's, you know, their whole bag. And we seem to be seeing some incredible things happening in gold that, well, I think are clear indications somebody is making some kind of moves, maybe panicking about something. Volatile market conditions are spooking banks. A lot of things I've been talking about in the last few weeks, I think, are impacting the gold market. But there's also a very, very interesting narrative developing for the gold bugs. And it starts with the fact, and I verified this data, I looked it up, I'll have links in the show notes. Someone in the United States is buying unprecedented amounts of gold, so much gold that they're exceeding their capacity to ship it to us from the countries we're buying it from, like Switzerland and London and other places. And some of it's even being put into the cargo holds of commercial flights because they simply don't have the time, the means, or the money to ship the amount of gold they need. And so there may have been, if you've been on a commercial flight coming from London recently, there very well may have been gold in the cargo hold of that flight because they are so desperately trying to bring in the demand. Something historical is happening.
3: X, there's something going on with gold and nobody really knows what it is. Somebody here in the United States is buying a crap load of gold. We think, I hope, it's the Treasury or the central bank, the Fed. But somebody is taking huge physical deliveries, and it's causing shortages in London, where they buy and sell gold. There are shortages now of gold because somebody is buying it and shipping it here, somebody with very deep pockets.
0: And this is all happening in the context of a conversation brewing around actually auditing the U.S.'s gold reserves.
8: All right, so this morning to talk about going for the gold, Elon Musk and Doge setting their sights on the country's largest gold reserve, Fort Knox in Kentucky, as its own center reveals that $425 billion of a gold supply doesn't even get a yearly review. Kentucky Senator Ram.
0: Yes, I think it's quite well known, at least by Bitcoiners, how much of an effort there has been over the decades to try to properly audit the Fort Knox Gold Reserve. So we have a possible audit brewing, and then what appears to be some sort of broader gold strategy at play. And I'll let Beck continue. He has an interesting theory.
3: Shipping it here, somebody with very deep pockets. Okay, so why? Now, this is all theory. That's fact. Here's the theory of what's going on. They're preparing for a full-on gold audit. We talked about this yesterday. The government right now claims on its balance sheet as an asset all of this gold, and it's valued at $45 an ounce.
0: I will say Senator Lummis has confirmed this. When she has been going around talking about her Bitcoin reserve bill and selling some of our gold to buy the Bitcoin, she has brought up the fact that the gold that we hold on to, the U.S. government holds on to, is still priced at $45 an ounce.
3: In case you haven't heard, it's $2,900 an ounce. So they're talking now about boosting the price of gold, at least market to market, but maybe even making it $5,000 an ounce. Okay, if that happens, the balance sheet starts to fall into line and our debt to GDP is not as bad as it really is right now, okay? Just start claiming the truth about gold and our balance sheet starts to come into line.
0: Now, we remember that the Trump administration set up this strategic reserve or asset, whatever they're calling it, and they talked about monetizing the assets of the country. I believe this is what the Treasury Secretary and Trump, and I can't remember, there was another, Bassett, were talking about.
9: start taking our minerals, start taking our oil and claiming those as assets and putting those on the balance sheet, which we can do. And it's not a bad idea unless, you know, we lose in the end, because then we lose all of our assets, our natural assets. You put those on the balance sheet. This helps strengthen the United States because we're coming to a place where we're not going to be able to finance the debt. Who wants to write the United States a new long-term loan at less than really market value? And market value, I mean, you know, if you walked into a bank and you had the credit report that the United States of America has, what do you think the bank is going to charge you in interest?
0: And this is an interesting theory just in the context of the debt getting, you know, what is it? 10 trillion of it gets refinanced this year. And it goes from the lower interest rates to the current interest rate, much higher.
9: You're a risk. You just are addicted to spending. You're doing ridiculous things. I'm sorry. Now, they might write you a check if you have all of this stuff on your balance sheet, okay? And that's why they're doing it. They're trying to reshore up our balance sheet, make ourselves healthier than we are, because we're at the end of the dollar. We're at the end of this financial system.
0: So I think the gold market is betting on a few things here. The U.S. might reprice its gold stock. If the U.S. does that, that's going to have implications on the price of gold worldwide. It's probably going to probably pump the price of gold, right? Also, I think gold bugs are betting that Trump's tariff policy is going to be inflationary and drive some conflict. And so they're betting on inflation going up, assets getting pumped like Bitcoin and gold. Non-asset holders, i.e. the majority of Americans and other people in the West, will get hurt. And so they're hedging accordingly. Will it happen? I don't know. I don't know if what Beck says will happen. But I'll be watching, and we do know a few things. I think this really demonstrates what a type zero civilization asset gold is. I mean, all this crap about shortages and moving it around and paper gold and rehypothecated gold, it's ridiculous. It's ridiculous. And so many people put their trust into this massive system, and a lot of it is just run by greedy humans on top of gold. It's just ridiculous. It really shows you what a type zero civilization asset this is. Then, the other thing we know is Bitcoin does not tend to run until the money flowing into gold settles down or just a bunch of money liquidity rushes into the system. It's no coincidence that gold prices have been on a 5-week consecutive gain, which is their longest streak since 2020, okay? It's no coincidence at that same time, Bitcoin just had 5 red weeks in a row, the first time since the bear market. So once the gold pump slows, Bitcoin tends to rip, and so does user adoption. And here's the other thing you have to keep in mind. Adjusted for CPI inflation, gold is only now, after this massive 5-week pump, gold is only now getting to an all-time high after 45 years, if you adjust for inflation. Bitcoin, on the other hand, even with the recent sideways price activity, still up 84% in just the last year. And Bitcoin hodlers are staying strong. 62% of Bitcoin has not moved within the past year. And we know that because we can audit Bitcoin at any frickin' time because it's a superior technology and a superior asset. Okay, I have a question for you. Please boost it and answer. Do you trust your Bitcoin stash to a mobile device? I mean, sure, your spending sats. Yeah, I bet. No problem. My spending sats? Yeah, fine. I have some on a couple of mobile devices. But what about your long-term HODL stash? Would you trust an iPhone or a Graphene OS device with your life-changing wealth stash? I just don't know if I do. I'm feeling the old man here because there are some very good mobile wallets with very legitimate hardware wallet support. And you can do some really nice air gap setups with mobile devices. And I think you could probably even argue that an iPhone, and especially an up-to-date Graphene OS device, are probably more secure than most desktops out there. And yet, the old man in me just can't bring himself to do it. But when I look at my kids, I don't see them using a PC ever. And they're currently using their mobile devices. So I'm curious if you trust a mobile device for your Bitcoin stash. Yes or no, and why? Boost in, and please tell me.

Yeah, we got more show coming up. We got your boost, some really great news in the update section, a rare final clip of the week from an OG, and the state of the network. So I just want to say, you can support the show just by doing what you do. If you want to buy sats on River, one of the best ways to stack sats in the U.S. and DCA. 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These are all companies I use and love. We'll have links in the show notes. And you can absolutely support the show by just doing what you do.

0: All right, and we have some boosts to get into, and our baller booster this week is Satsquanch with 65,333 sats. Ah, coming in from Breeze. He says, credit this boost to Jeff and Patrick from the Secret Thousand Oaks Bitcoin meetup. We all listen and love the show. Second Monday meetup. Yes! I love to hear that's still going. Thousand Oaks Bitcoin meetup, shout out to you. Hey, here you go. This is for you. Thank you for the boost. Appreciate it. Okay, now let's see if I can get this next one because it's also a very generous boost. Got to see if I can figure this one out. Debitcoinkoers.eu. Debitcoinkoers.eu. Boosted in 50,000 sats.
1: Never tell me the odds.
0: I don't think I got that one right. But he says, it's kind of frustrating to hear that 1,000 plus people are listening to your show, but only 44 are streaming sats. So maybe sats is too difficult, or maybe 99.5 of your listeners assume that a good thing just came for free. Is this a tragedy of the podcast commons? Keep up the good work. Well, there is a bit of we're early. That's definitely a factor. You know, you gotta use a separate app and service, which you have to KYC to generally, to get your sats. And then you got to move them to a different app to stream your sats. These things are going to get much easier over this next year. But there is, you know, a curve there that it's not just as simple. So that the friction is there. And the friction has to come down. But traditionally in radio and podcasts, you really, I know this sounds crazy, but as a podcaster, you're lucky if you really hear from 5% of your audience. That's huge, right? On average, I bet you most podcasts hear from like 1% of their audience. The vast majority of people are silently listening. And, you know, that's all right. It takes a few people that really care about the sustainability of the show to step forward and support it. But I think that has traditionally always been true of the arts. I don't think it really matters what the medium or art is. But when we're talking about the things that we talk about on this show, I think it's super important that it's obvious and transparent to the audience that the financial incentives of this podcaster and this podcast align with the audience. And that's what the boosts do, right? And even if this week we don't stack, you know, 500,000 sats, you know, this week I don't go home and tell the wife, oh, I had a great week, really felt like, you know, all my hours put in really got paid for. That's fine, because maybe in a year or two, you know, the amount that this show makes will be very substantive, and it will be used strategically by my business to keep the podcast going, to make the show sustainable, and to keep the crap out, like dynamic ads, which is, you would not believe the pressure. Man, you guys, I bet you I could make a grand or two a month, so it's not life-changing money, but I bet you I could, you know, I could DCA that. I bet you I could make a grand or two a month if I stuck two dynamic ads at the start of the show. Maybe less, maybe, you know, maybe 900, maybe 800 bucks somewhere in there. Kind of depends on the ad deal and the size of the audience at the time. But I don't want to do that. I hate dynamic ads. Hate them. And so, yeah, you're right. Today, it's not going to make a huge difference today, but tomorrow it could. And my hope is that as these platforms get less friction to participate in the boosting and the streaming, you'll have more people participate. There's also, last point on this, but there's also like tertiary benefits of people boosting and streaming the sats. This last week's episode, number one on the Fountain chart. Let me say that again. You folks out there streaming sats and boosting this show, showing the value that this show represents to you, put this show at the top of the Fountain charts. And so that means new people that are looking for a show, the first thing that was suggested to them was This Week in Bitcoin. Think about that. Think about what that means for the show, what it means for new people coming to Bitcoin, getting good information, high signal information. So there's tertiary benefits here too, not just the day-to-day earnings. And extremely grateful. Great question. And thank you for the generous boost. Really appreciate it. User 13 comes in with 5,000 sats. That's a Jar Jar boost.
2: You're supposed.
0: Oi, Chef, keep up the great work and content. I look forward to each episode. Keep on cooking. Thank you, user 13. If you'd like to tweak your name and your profile and boost and let me know who you are, I'd love to hear from you, and I really appreciate the boost. There he is, Jean Beans here with a row of two ducks stacked together, making them, I don't know, is that like a McDuck, Aflac duck? I haven't decided.
3: This old duck still got it.
4: Aflac!
0: You talked about inflation over the last 4 years, aka one administration, but how about it looking longer term, say the 6-10 years? you know, what I'm really thinking about, what I'm more curious about is the next 3 years on inflation. I am pretty pessimistic about inflation. I think it's going to run hot, and I think tariffs are going to make it run hotter. And then the other thing that I haven't really articulated on the show but is percolating in the back of my mind is the federal government is the largest employer in the country. And if we start doing massive layoffs, that seems like it's going to have an impact. They're also they buy a lot. And if you shut that down, that's going to have economic impacts. So, and then you add tariffs to the mix, you're really going to have to raise people's daily income because you can't bring the price of things down. I mean, eggs can eventually come back down once, you know, we have more birds. Oil can come down if there's more inventory. But a lot of goods will not come down in price. So you have to raise people's day-to-day earnings at the same time tariffs are taking place and the federal government's going through massive layoffs. Don't know. It's not the first time we've done it, right? The Clinton administration, didn't they lay off like 300,000 federal employees, like a buyout or something like that? So the country has survived it before, but I think it's a headwind we have to watch for. And I would not be surprised if it's one of the things Bitcoin is pricing in right now. I should have said this earlier in the show. Any suggestions for a, right, he continues, any suggestions for a miner to run at home that won't decimate my fiat wallet when purchasing or my monthly power bill? I know odds are super low for anything that is a category that is going to basically give me a block, he says. I want to experiment with mining pools as well. So I have an S9. I don't think it's worth it necessarily. Oh, boy. Does anybody have any advice here for Gene on a somewhat reasonable piece of mining equipment that he could play in a mining pool, earn some sats, and, you know, maybe one day have a chance at winning the lottery of a block? I would love to know. I would like to, like, oh my gosh, this winter, it'd be great to run one out in the garage. The garage is freezing cold. I go out there to work on the car. It's too cold. Oh, screw this. I try to turn on the electric heater out there. It takes all day to warm the thing up. I'm just wasting power doing that. So if anybody has a recommendation for Gene being here on, you know, a home miner that won't decimate his fiat wallet to buy or for the power bill, but maybe he can still get a few sats if he's in a pool or something. It's a great question, Gene. I don't know if there's that sweet spot, but if there is, please, somebody out there, pass it along. Thanks, Gene. Mr. West Payne's here with 3,333 sets.
1: Just pump the brakes right there.
0: Reinfection. It could definitely be an attempt to slow things down or something else anti-crypto. But given the history of banks being dumb, isn't it reasonable to want to make sure banks are taking appropriate measures to deal with new kinds of assets, particularly potentially violating volatile ones? So he's talking about the clip I played last week about the senator asking the bankers, is there any way we can slow this down? You know, it's not a bad point, Wes. I mean, I think you kind of expect the traditional banks to go a little bit slower. My read in the subtext there was like there's still, my takeaway, my high-level read was there's still kind of an anti-crypto contingency, a concern, but they're just a smaller contingent now. But, you know, these banks, they have not shown to be the most responsible. So, yeah, a little skepticism maybe is good. He says, J-Pow sort of says, it's one thing to let customers hold Bitcoin. It's another if your bank is trying to ride the next meme coin pump. I can't say this is definitely questions the intent, but it's at least one possible reading. Some more sats for the dope quote and the dope track. Oh, thank you. Oh, I think we got the artist number one again this week. If you don't want to be a jack-off, then you've got to do your research in the math. As Tom Lee says, Bitcoin doesn't look like a traditional bubble. Isn't that true? That was a great clip from Tom Lee. Thank you, Mr. Payne. And thank you for the POV. Appreciate that. Oppie1984 is here with 4,000 sats. On the established financial people not understanding the shifting market, rule of acquisition number 217. You can't free a fish from water. You're right. They're in the water. They're in the water. They're swimming in the water, Oppie. You're so right. That's a great point. Thank you. Hey, Tomato's back with 10,001 sats.
2: Well, I'll be dipped.
0: I played with Bitcoin a bit in the early days when you could mine on a potato. Yeah, me too, buddy. Let me tell you what. I used to be able to mine Bitcoin. When I first started mining Bitcoin, you could mine it on a laptop, an Intel laptop on the CPU. You could mine it on the frickin' CPU laptop. And I had like three of them going. Then I also later got desktops with GPUs going. When GPUs first really got into it, you could still easily CPU mine for a while. You can find episodes of TechSnap. If you go search for like on YouTube, go search for Bitcoin TechSnap. There's an episode in there where we are explaining Bitcoin. very early on, you know, like 11, 12 years ago. And I just casually dropped that I mined 50 Bitcoin that week. I also lost a lot of Bitcoin due to that show. So he says, I spent some on travel, some on my sats, and I eventually lost my stash to a failed disk and a poor backup strategy. Tomato. That happens to a lot of people. It's a rite of passage, actually. Now you're a true Bitcoiner, really. That makes, you know, I think that automatically puts you in the OG camp. Says, I never gave it another look, though, until Jupiter Broadcast started doing boosts. Thanks for causing me to look again, and I try not to think about how much that crash drive would be worth today. And he also sent 1,000 sats to the artist for our song last week. Thank you, Oppie. I mean, Tomato. Thank you, Tomato. You helped bring that song to the number one on the charts. Oh, boy, I feel for you, man. I really do. But I think, you know, now you also really, truly, deeply understand and appreciate the importance of it, too. So, you know, sometimes you got to touch the stove. It sucks. It really sucks. It's an expensive lesson, but you've learned it. Man, thank you for the boost. Adversary 17 is here with 7,000 sats. When I heard about the fold card from you, I immediately went to set it up. I've been paying my bills and my mortgage with it. So far, so good. All right. Nice job, adversaries. I love to hear it. Stacking sats while paying bills, right? Why not? Why not? Just makes sense if you're going to spend the money anyways. BitGeneer comes in with a row of ducks. Thank you for the response. You are referring to MSTU, not MSTY. Ah, you're probably right. Thank you. MSTY is a dividend ETF that exercises a call strategy on the underlying MSTR to generate dividends. It's actually less volatile than MSTR, both on the upside and the downside, so you do get muted returns, especially on the big moves up. But with the dividend, it's not too far behind actual MSTR. And he says, I'm going to give Salt a go and see how it goes. Keep up the great content. BitGeneer, thank you for the clarification. I just assumed MSTY, and there's a couple of those, MSTU, and there's MSTX. So I think I just assumed MSTY was one of those. Thank you for the clarification. Interesting. They're building all of these products on top of MSTR, isn't it? That is something else. People want the exposure. Traditional markets, it seems to be a very popular product. Will you let me know how that goes, too? I'd love to know feedback on Salt, absolutely. But also, I want to hear how the MSTY thing works out. Keep us posted. Marcel comes in with 3,333 sats. Thanks for the show. You talked about Bitcoin well. I've never used it, but I do like Bull Bitcoin in Canada. I've used it for years after having it recommended in one of the JB Matrix channels. It's non-custodial, and you can withdraw on-chain

0: failure rewards at all. You know, you just stack and stack and stack and then use something like salt. I wonder if you could give me that feedback, because I'm stacking sats right now with Fold, so I'd love to know. Because I think I understand, but now you're making me think I don't. Scuffed is here with 12,345 sats. That's a Spaceballs boost.
1: So the combination is 1, 2, 3, 4, 5.
2: Smoke if you got them.
0: I'm not sure I understand what the fuss is about Fold. Why shouldn't I just continue to use my 2% to 5% cashback fiat cards and just stack more sats with the fiat from that? Enlighten me. Well, there is something with the sats back cards. So the people that have been doing this for a couple of years, like for me, I've had a Gemini card because they offered this for a while and I get sats back. I've stacked like 9 grand in sats by buying things on that card, then paying it off. Just casually, not even thinking about it. Because the price has the price appreciation over time, over the last 3 or 4 years that I've had this card. 3 years, I don't know what it's been. So there is that factor, you get, maybe you get 5,000 sats back today. It could be worth more. I don't know. But I'll tell you this, Scuffed. My system still pretty much remains my Chase Sapphire card for things like travel and car rentals. Because that card is so oriented towards serving those customers, and there's so many programs that come along with that, like they offer a $300 travel reimbursement. They cover TSA pre-check. It comes with entrance to some lounges at the airport. So if you fly and travel, there's cards that are optimized. There's cards for different types of markets like this. And I still think those might be better cards. And the reality is you could just keep on using that credit card and then make a payment using Fold. That's what I do. I pay on the credit card. I pay that, I pay that bill off with the Fold card. So I'm still sacking sats with Fold when I use my credit card. So I get my credit card points with my Chase Sapphire. And then I get my sats when I pay it off with Fold. And Fold recognizes this. They say the vast majority of their customers already have credit cards that do this. So I think they understand they have to make a competing, compelling offer there. But we'll see. It might work out that the system I'm using now and the system you might want to use just work fine. Great question, Scuffed. Thank you. Vault Bytes here with 2,121 sats. So the reporter says, Chairman Powell, can we even stop this Bitcoin thing? Or do we even want to? And then Powell's honestly like, nah, we can't. And we're not going to bother trying anymore. Big money's already all in. Might as well just roll with it. You already bought your ticket, right? Well, then enjoy the ride. It did kind of feel like a huge tone shift, right? Especially, I think, in the next year, probably next 6 months, we're going to learn a lot more about Chokepoint 2.0 and actually get some concrete evidence, it sounds like, because there's an investigation being launched. So my thought is like this tone shift is sort of like preemptively getting ahead of that, And so they're all making, oh, no, we're good. We're good. We just want to mitigate risk, which is their job. So it's a great pivot. I mean, I guess, right? We're going to see one. Thank you for the boost. Appreciate it, Paul. Clarkin's here with a Jar Jar boost.
3: You're a boost.
0: 5,000 sats. I've been passively stacking with Fold Plus for a couple of years now, and I've earned about 13 million sats. Wow, buddy. This is what I'm talking about. Good job. I spend about over $10,000 a month to get ACH rewards, about 1% back. Yeah, so that is one of the things about the Fold card is you have to get certain spend levels to get the full rewards unlocked. Now, what my family has decided to do is my wife and I just run all of our monthly expenses through the Fold card, everything. And so that's one way you can kind of get that number up. Because it does ACH. So we just, and we actually really prefer this now, because before I had these payments coming out of my main checking account, it was a mess. It's stupid. It's way nicer to have it separated anyways. That 13 million sats, Clarkin, that's no joke. He goes on to say, recently I got a Venmo credit card to get greater percent rewards on bills and groceries, which goes to 1% to 3%. And then I auto buy Bitcoin at the statement period end. I'm planning to go all in with the Fold credit card once it's released though. Oh, if you do, let me know. I'd really like to know how that works. Could you imagine getting, 2% to 3% sats back on groceries? I mean, you see how that starts to kind of add up over time. And you don't even have to make the separate, mental calculation to go like buy sats because you're kind of just DCAing with your day-to-day purchases. I mean, the amounts might not be significant, but they're something. Thanks for the boost. Let me know how it goes. I'd really be curious on that feedback once you get the card. If they ever ship the card, I'm sure. I know they will. I know. It's Among Us comes in with a row of ducks. Tom Lee is great. One of the few people both my father and I listen to. He hasn't talked my dad into owning Bitcoin yet, but he just might one day. Oh, dads.

0: I kind of gave up on my dad. I mean, I don't know. I'm thinking for his birthday, I might give him a Sats card. So I guess I haven't given up completely. But, you know, last time I brought it up was a couple of years ago and they kind of laughed at me. But, you know, now it's worth a bit more than the last time I brought it up. I you know what? Dads just take a little bit more time sometime. Thanks, Itz. Nice to hear from you. Nakamoto 6102 is here with 4,000 sats.
1: Just pump the brakes right there.
0: Says thanks for the value. Well, thank you for the boost. Appreciate it. User 82 is here with 4,000 sats.
2: Let's hear it, good buddy.
0: No message, just sending a test boost. Well, thank you. You're always welcome to send your test boost my direction. Oh, here we go. Here's Hybrid Sarcasm coming in with 2,000 sats. Hybrid says, I bought the dip today. I use Bitcoin Whale to send Bitcoin directly to the receive address created on a watch-only account in my Green Wallet app. Dude, Hybrid, doing it right, buddy. I love the Green Wallet, and I love the watch-only function, and that you can still receive to that wallet using the watch-only function, so you don't got to go fire up your main rig. You know, it makes it so easy to have a watch-only thing. Main wallet on the desktop, watch-only on the phone. So great. Nice to hear from you, Hybrid. Craig My Ego came in with a row of dice. Is that right? Am I getting that right? Craig-o My Ego came in with a row of ducks. I got it. I think it's it. That's got to be it. I love this. He's talking to Gene Bean. He says, hey, Gene Bean, I was wondering when I'd hear the BitBox mentioned. I chose this device for a few key reasons. The big ones were sleek look for spouse approval factor, no Bluetooth, and some way to know I can trust the software. It's open source, and it lets you verify the reproducibility of the firmware and the associated mobile app, which is optional. It supports multi-sig, and you can interface with the Sparrow wallet if you don't want to use the app. My only hesitation was that it's USB, but through reading the security and threat model, it gave me the assurances that I needed. It's a great write-up on proxying Bitcoin through a VPS, by the way. St. Gene's write-up is great. I agree. This is one of the last pieces in the puzzle for me to go now live with a hardware wallet. All right, Craig, that's great to hear. Thanks for the BitBox follow-up, too. Appreciate that. Thank you, everybody who boosts in. Of course, I do have the 2,000 sat cutoff for airtime, but appreciate all of you and read all of them that do come into the show. Now, let's look at those streamers. 47 of you this week streamed 95,387 sats. B-O-O-S-T. Thank you, sat streamers. Really appreciate that. When you combine that with our boosters, we had a grand total of 288,505 sats sent to the show this week. Thank you, everyone, who supports the show with a boost. If you'd like to do it, you need to get your sats using something like River or Bitcoin Well or Strike, and then you need to get them into a podcasting 2.0 wallet like Breeze, or if you want to try a new podcast app, which I highly recommend, something like Fountain, Castomatic, Podverse, podcastapps.com. 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I really think that's the way to go, because then you're also supporting the decentralized podcast future. Check it out, and thank you, everybody, who does indeed support the show. Very excited about the updates this week. Albi Hub going from strength to frickin' strength. 1.14.2 came out. Got some nice new widgets on the home screen, some updates to the App Store, including, I guess, an integration with Bitcoin Pay Server and LN Bits, which is big. Also, the Cashew backend now allows users to recover stuck funds, provides new users with recovery phrases for funds in other wallets that you need to recover. And the Phoenix D backend has been updated to support sub wallets, which is great because Phoenix is a fantastic backend for Albi Hub. And I believe there's like this new way to support, if you have the self-hosted version, to support Albi with like a message board that uses sats. I haven't got to see it yet because I'm on the Albi Hub cloud version. It hasn't been upgraded yet. But Albi Hub is really amazing what they've accomplished in the last year and it's totally open source and it's self-hostable and it is really good now. So where I fall down on this is if you only interact with Sats to, say, boost one of the Jupiter Broadcasting shows or something like that, AlbiHub's probably not for you. If you see yourself participating in the Bitcoin network for other things or just want to learn more, AlbiHub is definitely for you. Today was pretty wild as I record. The Fold card, the folks behind Fold, went live on NASDAQ as FLD. And then, within 3 minutes, trading was halted. It shot up 17%, and they halted trading. So I don't know who's buying it this fast. I mean, Fold, I like them as a company, but if you're really seriously investing money, you should probably wait for an earnings report, you know? Because right now, you got a lot of market makers and insiders that are going to be dumping their bags. Yeah, I don't know. Maybe you're like me and you're like, geez, it's kind of fun. I'd like to own a couple of stocks, a couple of shares or something. Whatever. You know, it's your prerogative. I might do the same at some point. But I just thought it was fascinating to see the demand shot up 17%, had to halt trading. To each their own. I'm going to definitely watch this. It is a neat idea, I suppose, if you want to invest in Bitcoin-adjacent technologies. Fold would be a great one. But is it going to perform better than just holding Bitcoin? Not much does. Not much does. This has been really good news as well. The Bitcoin mining industry has created over 31,000 measurable jobs in the United States, and probably more than that when you consider supply chain and whatnot. This is a new report that I'll have linked in the show notes. It highlights the U.S. Bitcoin mining industry and related activities contribute over $4.1 billion annually to the gross product when multiplier effects are included. The industry also includes 31,000 jobs that also factors into this effect. Here's where it breaks down. The state of Texas leads in Bitcoin mining, contributing to $1.7 billion in gross product and over 12,200 jobs. Georgia follows with $316.8 million contributed and 2,300 jobs. And New York, who doesn't deserve it because of their Bitcoin policy, $225.9 million and 1,600 suit jobs. I kid. But do I? Not so sure. But it's nice to start to see some numbers around the mining impact on the economy and the job market. Those are great jobs. Those are jobs in a lot of the towns in Texas where plants shut down and people are out of work and the town was collapsing. And they came and got good, clean, healthy jobs working at a Bitcoin mine. Bitwise's promise made has now been kept. Bitwise, the folks behind the Bitwise ETF, promised to donate a portion of their proceeds, their ETF proceeds, to Bitcoin developers. This week, they donated $150,000 to support Bitcoin open source developers, and they committed 10% of gross profits each year. And Matt Odell on Noster confirmed that the $150,000 split from Bitwise went evenly between OpenSats, the Human Rights Foundation, and Brink. OpenSats will not be taking a cut of any of what was donated. The 100% of the funds that were donated will go towards open source contributions. Bitwise is the only one we've actually seen come through on this. The ARC team is talking about this, but Bitwise is the only one, I think, as far as I know, that's actually delivered. Super cool to see. $150,000. It's not going to be life-changing when you split it amongst those three different places, but it's going to keep them sustained. It's going to keep them, you know, liquid to be able to continue to finance development. So, I mean, there's no downside to it at all. Really good. Really just a bunch of good updates this week. Every one of the updates was great news this week. Now for our final clip of the week, I can't believe we're here already. I want to feature the amazing Adam Back. Adam invented Hashcash in 1997, which is the proof of work system. The basic proof-of-work system in Hashcash is used in the Bitcoin mining process today. Adam is also the CEO and co-founder of Blockstream. He is the OG of the OGist. He was one of the very first two people to receive an email from Satoshi Nakamoto. And what I love about Adam is, first, he's an extremely humble presenter. You know, he doesn't flaunt. You know, he's not a Max Kaiser Bitcoin OG Bitcoiner. He's very humble in his presentation. But if you listen to him, he has a clear instinct for the Bitcoin market at this point. I followed him for years, and this is just my observation. He seems to get it at an instinctual level. And in his view, the bull run is still on. We're just in the early phase of the current bull market?
1: Well, it's hard to predict the timing, but I think we're certainly in the early stages of a bull market at this point. You know, typically the bull market cycle lasts for a certain period after the halving, and so we're still in the early innings. I think there's very stiff inflows from ETFs buying about 2 times the Bitcoin mined per day, MicroStrategy and the other Bitcoin treasury companies buying another 2 times, and the retail buyers and dollar cost average investors. So really, that's a lot of inflow. I think, you know, temporarily there's some consolidation because some earlier investors, sort of midterm investors, profit taking. But, you know, that overlay would set us up for a price where you start to see Bitcoin competing with gold, perhaps pulling money out of gold ETFs into Bitcoin ETFs. And then, of course, if the treasuries come in, like the sovereign treasuries, the Bitcoin reserves, that would be something where you'd see sovereign competition. As soon as one of the bigger countries jumps in, I think the others will feel forced to follow suit. So that would, you know, all bets would be off if that happens. Now, of course, institutional adoption, I think the family offices are faster, more agile, but the institutions are in play. You can see that the ETF 13F filings, which shows you the institutions that have bought Bitcoin via the ETFs, is about 30% institutional. I think there's a lot more capital in the institutional space of pension funds and mutual funds, so there's a lot of room for capital to come in, you know, in this cycle and into the next cycle.
0: Let's check on the state of the network. This episode is wrapping up at block height 884,488. The price of Bitcoin in US dollars is 96,370. Sats per dollar is around 1,038. We're 11.7% down from the previous all-time high. It's been 30 days now, January 19th, 2025, 109,160. But I love this number. It's creeping up. It's creeping up. Reachable Bitcoin nodes, 21,934. If just as many people that boost the show set up nodes in this next week, we could get that to 22,000. It's looking really good. Things are humming along. Fiat price still hovering near 100,000. Can't complain about that. Bitcoin has held up remarkably well while the meme coin market and the Solana market has completely collapsed. Bitcoin has just taken it on the chin. The state of the network is very strong. Now, links are at thisweekinbitcoin.show. I'd love it if you boosted in with what you'd like to see or what you thought should have been in this week's episode. I always appreciate that feedback as well. And maybe consider sharing the podcast with somebody. I'd love this to be the number one Bitcoin news podcast out there, especially for the Podcasting 2.0 community, because it has all the Podcasting 2.0 features. And one of those is the Magic Wallet switching technology. So I'm going to kick off a song here, and if you boost during the song, 95% of your sats go directly to the artist that created this song. And it's something fun this week. It's Disco Ball by JoJo Scott. You can't.

0: You know, I've noticed recently there isn't really a maintained way to convert a website into a standalone desktop application. Like on Linux, you used to be able to use something like Nativefire, where you could give it a URL and it would create an Electron-based standalone desktop app. There was also AppNatify, which would do the same, but it would create an app image, which is kind of neat. Chrome and Firefox used to have these as just features built into them.
1: Oh, yeah, kind of like you could do on Android or whatever, right?
0: Yeah.
1: Just, oh, yeah, make this into a web app. Okay.
0: And this is, you know, there's so many web apps these days. I was looking for this, and I kind of found something, but I'm wondering if anyone out there has something that works just a lot simpler. I think it's pronounced Tari. What do you think?
1: Tari?
0: Tari. Okay, let's go with that. It's probably a lot better. You can use Tari to essentially create a web app out of a website, and then there's some other tools around that you can use. You could even declaratively configure those in your Nix config, it looks like. But it's a lot of a process versus something like Nativefire, where I just used to have a command line app, point at a URL, and boom, I had a local web app. I can't be the only one that wants this. This must be a thing on Linux, right? This can't be just dead.
2: I just use a separate browser.
0: Yeah, I don't want to use a separate browser. I want a separate app.
1: Doesn't Linux Mint have a version of this?
0: Yes.
1: That they have?
0: Yes.
1: In their X apps or whatever?
0: Yes, they do. They do. They do. But that doesn't work for me, and it isn't packaged in the distro I'm using.
1: I think you should go with the Tari thing because I'm now remembering that Tari is the term used for humans in Stargate SG-1.
0: Hello, friends, and welcome back to your weekly Linux talk show. My name is Chris.
1: My name is Wes.
3: And my name is Brent.
0: Hello, gentlemen. Coming up on the show today, we're getting ready for two of the biggest Linux events of the year. We've got some folks on the ground, organizers, and surprise guests joining us to give us the scoop before it all begins. Then we'll round out the show with some great boosts, killer picks, and a lot more. So before we go any further, let's say time-appropriate greetings to that mumble room. Hello, Virtual Lug.
4: Hi, Chris, hi, Wes, and hello, Brent.
5: Hello, guys.
0: Hello. It's a tight team this week. Did we piss them all off last week?
1: Probably. We did have some hot takes.
0: People were not happy about Rust. They didn't like the Rust talk. So, but nice to have you in their mumble room. Thank you very much for being here. And a big good morning to our friends over at Tailscale. 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
0: And it's fast, like really, really fast. You'll never even know you're using it. And it's intelligent, too. If two nodes are on the same LAN, they talk directly to each other. But if one of those nodes happens to move off your LAN, they continue to talk like they're right next to each other, just without whatever the speed of your connection is. 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And if you work in an organization, there are so many options for how you can control things and program the network so that the right people get access to the right resources. It's zero trust that every organization can use, and it's painless. 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No more inbound ports on your firewalls. 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We have a meetup to announce. 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And we're going to El Cholo. Right? You think that's how you say it? And they have room for around 40 people. So last time we did a dinner, about 55 people showed up. So we do want you to RSVP if you're going to make it. Plan on bringing cash or, you know, maybe paying for meals and drinks on your own. Cash App or Venmo is probably also work there, I think, from the website. And we generally do this at the Yard House, which we were going to. But they wanted to charge us, and I understand, they wanted to charge us a $3,200 minimum. So we called up El Cholo, and they said, we'd love to have you. We can only have room for about 40-ish people. Some will cycle, though, so don't worry. You know, you might pop in. Some people will be cycling out. There's a lot going on that evening. And, yes, we are using the meetup page for historical purposes for this one, meetup.com/JupiterBroadcasting. Now, if you're listening, you can't make the meetup, but maybe you want to help out with the beer budget that night or something like that. You could always boost this episode. We'd appreciate that. And while we are in scale, boys, we have something special. We got nerdy and dug into eBPF. So while we're away at Planet Nixon Scale, we have a special eBPF coming out, eBPF episode coming out for you. And this really is a superpower that's just waiting for you to take advantage. It's in your Linux kernel right now, and there are tools that make it possible for anyone to use it. We'll get into some of the more advanced use cases and some of the, like, just grab this executable and run it, and you can start messing with eBPF. We won't be live next Sunday, but our members will get a special bootleg episode. And that'll be episode 605, the eBPF special.
1: And, you know, it's not necessarily our normal thing, so do let us know what you think about it.
0: Yeah, I'm always a little nervous about these more technical episodes. We always get feedback from people saying they love it, but then sometimes the metrics don't actually support that. So we do want to hear your feedback on it, too. So give us your thoughts. Why are we doing a pre-record? Because next weekend will be Scale and Planet Nix. So this is the Sunday before Planet Nix. And we are so thrilled to go to the first Planet Nix because ideally, if possible, we would love to cover every single one of them. I mean, imagine for us how exciting this is. We get into Nix and NixOS a couple of years ago now, before these events really existed. And now here we are, you know, on this journey, and these events are starting to materialize, and this is the first Planet Nix. That's pretty exciting for us. And so we're delighted that Phlox is making it possible for us to get down there and cover it and helping with the travel budget and just really coming in clutch. And so we wanted to chat with Ron. He's the CEO at Phlox, and he's joining us right now. Well, joining us now to share in the excitement is Ron Afani, and he is the co-founder of Phlox and the president of the NixOS Foundation and an all-around great guy. Ron, welcome to the Unplugged program.
2: Super excited to be here again. I think it's almost been a year.
0: I am super excited about Planet Nix. And I think I want to start with the fact that this is technically kind of a new thing. It's the first Planet Nix, isn't it?
2: It is.
0: Now, you want to give us, what's the background here on, is this going to be like a worldwide thing? Is this going to be a North America thing? Is this TBD? What's the kind of like high level picture of where Planet Nix is and where it's going?
2: I mean, I think there's a lot of aspects to it and a lot of things that were internal in the community around it and out of it. But I think bottom line is just we wanted to keep nurturing and growing and bringing Nix to North America, making it a little bit closer to this side of the globe. So that was the real first intention for creating a conference on this continent.
0: Well, I am sure grateful. You know, we often kind of feel on the West Coast like we're a little bit, like we get left out of the fun a little bit.
1: Especially all the way to Europe where there's so much Nix stuff.
0: I have to imagine the first one is going to be kind of also a little bit of let's see how it goes, right? The results will speak for themselves and then you'll kind of decide the future.
2: Yes, 100%. I think what we're trying to do is definitely see how kind of our ecosystem here responds to it. We have a slight feeling that it's going to be a slightly more Nix at work feeling, if that makes sense, right? Like folks just seeing at the talks that are coming in from Kelsey Hightower doing the opening to folks from Anthropic and you know, large companies talking about their use of Nix and how they're bringing it into their workplace. I think it's going to definitely have a different flavor to it. And I think that's also why we wanted to make sure it has a new brand, right? There's a kind of like a different vibe to the entire thing.
0: It's interesting, too, because I wonder if that sort of is reflective of where NixOS adoption is at right now. Do you think that's maybe there's a connection there?
2: Oh, 100%. I mean, I think we're seeing, again, year over year, we're seeing that crazy amount of growth, both on usage and the chatter and the different companies that are coming in to Nix, coming into Phlox and talking about the, you know, it's not just about Nix itself and even the programming language behind it. It's kind of also about the principles that Nix brings in. And you're seeing more parts of the marketplace kind of look to adopt it.
0: I want to also make people aware of Phlox a little bit. Can you tell me kind of the elevator pitch for Phlox and maybe why you're connected so closely with Nix?
2: Yeah, definitely. I mean, the elevator pitch is that Phlox helps abstract away the infrastructure complexity from whatever is doing the coding. If it's your engineers, if it's the future AI overlords and agents, but that's for the non-Nix initiated. Bottom line, Phlox started from the fact that my co-founder brought Nix in for the first enterprise adoption motion almost 8 years ago now. And our whole thing was, okay, how can we bring Nix to more folks? How can we bring it to work? And that's where Flux genuinely started. So for us, it's all about environment management up into the build space of what Nix can do for us, and then into software supply chain security, where I think those are the three rising stars of Nix-based principles, obviously as a biased person.
0: And I think what drew me to Flux and why I was excited to work with you guys to do the coverage for this is it's really sort of the evolution of building on top of some amazing open source and free software principles. And it's not maybe fully consumable for the end consumer like an enterprise, but with a little bit of work and a little bit of innovation from a company like yours, you can take something so powerful and make it accessible to those groups, which is always what happens with the with like this best great free software we see get built into the Linux kernel, like WireGuard and other things. So that's what I really thought was sort of super super great about Flox and other companies in that space, is taking Nix and bringing it to that next customer.
1: This way I don't have to teach every single one of my team members how to debug all of the Nix config.
0: Wes knows the pain. He knows the pain.
2: Yeah, we've all been there on the Flox side. I think for us, it's genuinely, Nix is amazing. And I obviously wear two hats, and I recommend everyone go check out Nix before they check out Flox. But then Flux comes in, and it's just, you know, if you want to bring it into the workplace where folks don't need to get into the weeds of it, that's kind of what we made it for. And obviously there's a bunch of technical kind of IP that's built on top to just enable that enterprise access. But for us, it's really clear. It's like, if you're coming in, check out Nix. And then when you're looking to bring Nix into the enterprise, come check out Flux. And it's kind of like a cyclical motion, because even Flux has some Nix escape hatches where folks can start diving deeper and deeper into that rabbit hole. So there's definitely some ideological open source fit.
0: Yeah. I mean, for sure. It's like, you know, people listening to this show could become big Nix fans, but it's like, how do you convince everybody else at work to actually implement this? Well, here's something that's actually digestible by them.
1: Okay, I'm curious, outside of the you know, the keynote with Kelsey, which I think everyone's excited for, what are you personally most excited for this Planet Nix?
2: I mean, one, it's honestly just building up our ecosystem on this side. And I know a lot of our awesome European friends and from other places are coming over, which I think is even way more exciting. I think you're seeing, we mentioned that earlier, right? You're seeing that adoption of, it's not even about Nix, it's about the principles, right? It's about like, hey, we care about reproducibility. We care about our software. Software is becoming insanely more complex, right? We are asking software now to write software. And Nix at its core just comes and provides this venue to say, hey, let's decomplexify the stack, right? And we're seeing more folks truly be intrigued about the concepts here and come towards it. So I think just the opportunity to keep growing this front of the globe is number one. The second one is, I think there's a few talks I'm pretty excited about. Obviously, I'm excited about all the talks and all the speakers coming in. But my top of minds that I'm definitely going to be sitting in on are one talk from Fareed, who's going to jump into kind of like a concept of Nix is unapologetically fun. Fareed has a really good way of kind of talking about Nix in a very blunt yet, you know, whimsical aspect to it. And then there's actually a talk by Anish from Anthropic that I'm pretty excited about, and how they're using some of the Nix principles to pretty much build the frontier of AI.
0: Yeah, okay. I'm writing both of those down.
1: How did I get more excited? I don't know.
0: Now, okay, kind of along these lines, do you have any tips or anything people need to know if they're going to show up, if they want to get some work done while they're there too? Do they need to bring a pencil and paper? Like, what should they know? What should they bring with them?
2: I mean, first of all, shout out to Elon and the SoCal Linux Expo team, Scale. We love them. They help us make this possible. The venue is incredible. We have this year we have two giant rooms, for one for a workshop, so you can get, you know, down into the details from beginner stuff to advanced things by Nix experts from the globe. And then we have the talk track, but in the middle, there's a huge, huge, huge kind of like open space where we do hacking and birds of a feather and Flux, because Flux is hosting the entire thing, we've been giving tables to different projects. So there's going to be a lot of that. If you're coming in, you know, come with like your laptops, come with an open mind, come with your biggest problems. Everyone and anyone that's going to be able to help you is probably going to be out there very happy to.
0: That's exciting. And a GitHub token. Grab a get your GitHub token sorted out before you show up. That'll help too. Well, Ron, I'm sure you've got a lot of packing to do. I have an incredible amount of gear to pack. We are going to be hosting a dinner Saturday night. So if you can sneak away for a little bit and, you know, we'll grab you a beer.
2: 100%.
0: All right, Ron, thank you for joining us on a Sunday, and we'll see you in a couple of days.
1: Well, after all that, I'm getting even more excited for Planet Nyx. And I've already been taking a sneak peek at some of the talks. And I can see already I'm going to have to make some tough choices about which ones I attend and which ones I can't make, because some of them happen at the same time. But there is a keynote I think everyone's excited for, and we got ourselves a little bit of a preview.
0: Well, joining us on the show right now is Kelsey Hightower. And Kelsey, I think people that are listening to this show that are familiar with the whole world of Kubernetes probably know who you are, but could you give us a brief introduction for folks that are new to you, especially like us Nyx folks?
3: 25-year veteran, retired about a year and a half ago as a distinguished engineer at Google Cloud. A lot of people know me from my work in the container world, spent time at CoreOS, a contributor to Kubernetes. Before that, spent time at Puppet Labs working on things like Puppet Configuration Management. And then the rest of my career probably spent time having jobs like the rest of the listeners, from storage administration to software developer.
0: Wow, that is fantastic.
1: Down in the trenches.
0: Yep. And now, not that we were like, you know, e-stalking you or anything, but we did notice in December of 2024 on LinkedIn, you'd posted about dipping the toes into Nyx, trying out Phlox, and one of the things that sort of appealed to me about your talk with Ron is this outsider's perspective. You have all this experience, but, you know, you're coming to Nyx now with sort of fresh eyes. And that is intriguing to me because I think it's something we struggle with on the show from time to time, is just kind of getting outside of that Nyx bubble a bit. And I'm just sort of curious to know what getting introduced to the Nyx community has been like and how that's gone.
3: Yeah, it looks like there's this whole other world of software management that went down a different fork in the road.
0: Yeah.
3: You know, 15 years ago, I went down the RPM, Debian packages, one app per VM to create isolation. And it seems like configuration management grew up around that, right? Like this idea that you will have lots of these tiny machines, so now we need frameworks to manage them all. And so if you come from the Linux distribution world, pick your package manager, apt-get, yum, doesn't matter. And then we got this second wave of package managers, again, going down this fork in the road of, we just need a better package manager. So if you're Ruby, you have Ruby Gems. If you're Python, you have 7,000 package managers. Just figure out what your dependencies need and you'll be all right. And none of that really worked. But then we came up with things like virtualenv, which is these isolated ways of having dependencies match the thing you were working on. I mean, we went full brute force down this path, which ultimately led to things like Docker, right? Docker just says, you know what? If this is the path we're on, and the challenge we have with one app per VM is that it gets super expensive, and if we can just leverage, you know, the low-level details, like just create isolated file system, you know, the old-school Chroot, and look, if you want to use RPMs and Ruby Gems, hell, you can use all of them together. And what we'll do is just put them all in one big bundle, call it a container image. And then we did something I think that was unique at that time, which was we finally decoupled the application from the machine. And so when I arrived to Nyx, you know, that's like a 20-year path. When I get to Nyx, Nyx is like, hey, wait a minute. You don't need to do all of that. What you can do instead is just treat all your dependencies as a reusable thing, make them very explicit, lay them out on the file system, and then link them when you need them, and then you can ignore all this other brute force effort. And I'm like, that's interesting. That would have been good to know 20 years ago before we went down this road.
0: Yeah.
1: Right. I think we've heard a lot of that, especially with folks who are very comfortable with Docker, Docker Compose, Kubernetes, and as you mentioned, things like Ansible or Puppet and configuration management. They've already solved these things at scale, so it's kind of hard to want to unlearn everything.
3: 100%. And I think that's the big challenge now. So anyone that reads the Nyx paper now, I think a lot of people will agree that that is a great way of solving the problem. You know, the one thing that I'm still trying to comprehend is it just feels to me like Nyx is still machine focused, meaning it needs that file system to be a first class entity for anything else to work. And then in many ways, you're going to have to modify the binary itself, the startup and linking process. You're going to have to do a lot of work that assumes that you have access to the whole chain in order for it to work. So I think there's going to be this happy medium between, can I create reproducible software, but then decide how to distribute it? And I think a lot of people now are using, you know, things like Kubernetes, which is a way of managing thousands of machines if you wanted to, but decoupling the app from the server. So you could imagine building a Docker image using Nix as a thing that brings in all the dependencies, creates that kind of chain of trust, if you will, but then allow me to use other tools to distribute. And I think that's the new crossroad that we face, given that Nix is a viable solution to this problem.
1: Yeah, that strikes me. You know, I think we've got a lot of questions on that because it is a kind of new of like Nix being mature enough and the rest of the ecosystem to breed them together. And then also just unless you understand kind of both container orchestration tech and the Nix side of it, you might see how at the high level it's possible to mingle these things productively, but actually how do you go about doing that in a concrete and battle-tested way is maybe an open question.
3: Yeah, I mean, the answer I've been drawing out, I have my notepad, I'm looking at like what would be the answers to this problem? And I just keep going back to thinking about things in layers, right? So I think we have the operating system, pick your flavor, you grab your kernel, those ABIs tend to be pretty stable. But then the next part of this layer has to be that programming language and its runtime. So if you're in a JVM, for decades, you've kind of seen yourself somewhat isolated from the low-level OS, right? You have your class path, the JVM kind of abstracts your app and the bytecode away from the machine in hopefully a portable way. And then you have things like Golang that takes this to the extreme that builds your app with the runtime bundled in and all of its dependencies, even to the point where you're not even relying on libc sometimes. So now you have these languages that are also self-contained, building statically linked binaries. And so you ask yourself, like, what use does Nix have? And the truth is there's still some use because not every app is going to be written in Golang. Not every app is going to create a statically linked executable. And also there's this trust problem. And this is where I think Nix jumps in. The trust problem is we have all of these dependencies. We're not sure who they're written by. We're not sure what version they're at. And so on one hand, we're trying to create things like SBOMs. If you haven't heard of those, this is this idea that we can produce a software bill of materials. When you buy a car or a TV, ideally someone knows every component and where it came from. So if there's a need for a recall or, you know, to make sure that those things are safe, we can always go back to those hardware bill of materials. And that's what we're trying to do on this side. But how would you use them together? I think a logical first step for a lot of people, if you take Nix as the trust layer, meaning you trust that Nix packages are built by people that are doing the right thing, they're building from source, there's a lot of transparency with that. If I can take the Nix build process and let's say stick it inside of a Docker file, so in this case, Nix would be replacing RPM, Nix would be replacing kind of my ad hoc pulling things from GitHub and putting them in the particular directory. Instead, you would say, all right, let's use Nix, because Nix is going to give me hopefully a reproducible way of building my software and having that then sit inside of an image. So for the Docker people out there, you will still push your Docker image to a Docker registry. You can run it in a serverless platform. You can run it on a VM like you're used to. But when you peer inside of it, now the Nix ecosystem opens up to you and you have a lot more transparency on how things are linking to other things. And I think that will be a really pragmatic next step for people coming from the Nix world or coming from the Docker world and looking for a little bit more transparency at the library and dependency layer.
1: Yeah, I think especially, you know, anyone who's had to look backwards and try to piece together, maybe it's a couple different layers of Docker files and one of them's pulling from Alpine and one of them's a custom node or a Go builder. And then all of that kind of gets munged together into one final layer. If a lot of that was Nix, yeah, maybe you'd have to learn Nix, but it might be a little easier to introspect.
3: Yeah, that's the big opportunity. Can these two worlds merge? And I think that's going to be key. User experience tends to dominate the tooling in this space because a lot of people are just not that interested in like building software. Let's just be honest. Most people are interested in capturing their ideas in their IDE, turning that into an artifact that they can ship to their customers and users and being done with it. And so if we make them focus way too much on this low-level detail, my guess is they will skip it.
1: Right. I'm trying to get this feature done. There's a lot of pressure on me. I really don't have time to learn this thing that I don't really care about build systems anyway. They're just a detail.
3: 100%. I mean, the other, I think, equation here is how many people or different entities do we need repackaging the same software, right? Debian does this work for themselves. Red Hat does this work for themselves. The Gentoo community, let's not forget about them. They do this work for themselves. And now you have kind of the Nix maintainers doing all of this work for themselves. And I think the tricky bit here is if I go look at a Nix package, I have to ask myself, who is this person that packaged this upstream software? And typically what I find, it's not the maintainer. And so now we're adding this additional layer of trust. Like, did this person do something in between what the source code and the maintainer had in mind to what's finally inside of this Nix package? And that's the part that the industry is still trying to work out. Can we have a really reliable software train to trust? And that's where I think things get tricky. And also, what happens when packages go unmaintained? And so you also have the quality question, right? Is this the best place to get this software? Or should I just go get the sources and build it myself?
1: Right. And, you know, even now we've seen somewhat, I think, of a rise of more projects on GitHub having a default.nix or a flake.nix file. But as you say, there's still that question of, okay, well, if I go with them, maybe it's oriented for like nightly development or exactly how they want it. But then if I go with maybe the Nix packages version or some other downstream, well, that's been maybe massaged a bit to fit more comfortably with the assumptions of the rest of the system, and trade-offs abound.
3: 100%.
0: This doesn't sound like somebody who's retired, Kelsey, I have to say. You said you started by saying you're retired.
3: There's no retirement. What I've learned is you will always do work. It's just how much control over the work do you have? And for me, that means I like to do my own cleaning. I've learned some trade skills, everything from pulling permits to running my own electrical wires to patching up the drywall and spraying texture on it so it matches the surrounding area.
0: All right.
3: And to me, I think just that's the thing that you work for, right? The idea is that you want to work on things that you think make the most impact. So in this capacity, that's going to be a lot of startup advising. You know, I still love the conference speaking. And look, I still have a knack for learning new technologies and putting my hands on the keyboard.
0: Yeah, and I really appreciate your perspective on this. And it makes me even more excited to see the talk with Ron. Kelsey, is there anything else you want to touch on before we run?
3: No, I think, you know, people always ask me, like, what's the future of this? What's the future of containers? What's the future of Nix? And it's like, right. Well, look, the future is typically determined by the people working on it. And so if you're working on Nix, it's on you to kind of draw that line from where you are right now and what you want the future to be. And there are people, if you're listening, they're giving you feedback. Here is why I can't use Nix. Here is where I've tried to use Nix and it didn't work for me. If you listen to those things in earnest and you chip away at removing that friction, and look, you're competing, whether you know it or not, you're competing with all the other solutions out there. And if you take those two things and create a feedback loop and you solve those problems, then you will decide what the future of Nix is. And if it's usable, if it lives up to its promises, you might just find a world where, I don't know, 30, 50% of Docker images are using Nix at the base layer to provide the solution to reproducible software. And just make sure you zoom out and understand the big picture. Where does Nix fit in what people are trying to do every day? And I think those are just the huge takeaways as a technologist. I love the tech. I love it's cool. I know some people have a printed out version of the original Nix white paper and sit next to them like the Bible. But you got to remember, that's just one component of the whole. And whoever bridges that gap will determine what the future looks like.
0: Thank you, sir. Appreciate it very much. OnePassword.com/unplugged. That is the number one, password.com/unplugged, all lowercase. You got to check it out. Imagine your company's security like the quad of a college campus or anywhere you've been where there's those nice paths that the designers built, the brick or cement paths between the buildings, all thoughtfully designed and laid out. Think of those as like the company-owned devices, the IT-approved apps, the things you actually have your hands around, like managed employee identities. And then everywhere you go, there's also those paths that people actually use, the shortcuts that have worn through the grass and turn out to actually be the straightest line from point A to point B. Those are unmanaged devices, shadow IT apps, and non-employee identities like contractors. there's just all these incentives in the world for users to inevitably drift this way. And most security tools today work like that stuff doesn't exist, like we only use the happy brick paths. But we all know the reality is that security problems take place on the shortcuts. That's where 1Password Extended Access Management comes in. 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It's security for the way we actually work today with 1Password Extended Access Management. 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
5: Well, Chris, as you mentioned, scale is coming up. It's one of my favorite times of the year, and we've been going for years now, and I think you both would agree it's just a highlight of the year as well. This time around, we're lucky to have another guest joining us this episode, one of the legends of Scale, who's been helping there for, a decade now, and giving us a little insight into the tech.
0: Scale is just days away, and one of the things that makes it one of the best events is it routinely has solid networking, which you can't say for most events, let alone community-run events. And I think one of the keys to that success, especially over the last nearly 10 years, has been Scale's tech chair. And Rob joins us on the show now. Rob, welcome to the Unplugged program.
7: Hey, Chris, Wes, Brent, great to be here.
0: Hello, hello, sir.
8: So
0: you're just a few days out. Are you at peak anxiety right now, or are you feeling like everything's kind of going as expected?
7: You know, feeling pretty good. Things are busy, but not, I'm not up to my eyeballs in, say, tech debt or anything. The team works year round. We do a couple of work parties to prepare for the conference. So we've been able to do three to four this year. And everything's looking pretty good. I'm just packing up the car, and I'll be heading to Pasadena this evening.
1: Okay, you mentioned a team there. How many folks you got all working to make this happen?
7: So we've got about 30 folks that are contributing in various ways, from cabling to the networking to servers, access points, even signage. So it's really just a group effort. Some folks are working across these multiple sub-teams. But we've really got a great group that's, really focused on making sure that the conference is, as good as it could be for our attendees.
0: And is everyone volunteer, Rob?
7: Yes. Yeah, actually, the entire conference is volunteer run. The thing we like to say is that it's the largest community run open source conference in North America.
0: I mean, the organization alone of just getting these work parties organized throughout the year is really commendable.
1: It's hard to manage a team that size even when they like report to you because you're paying them, let alone they're volunteers.
7: Yeah. I mean, as long as it's fun, I think people want to come back. They want to learn new things. A lot of folks, maybe they start out on the cabling team and then make their way to maybe helping out with signage or, learning some things about, Linux administration. So I think that's really one of the selling points is, you can get your hands dirty with some of the tech that you might not otherwise have at hand.
0: Does it help for their resume too?
7: Oh, absolutely. Yeah, absolutely. That's one of the things that, that's why I started to show up 9-10 years ago was I was thinking, hey, you know, I don't necessarily get to do a lot of these things day to day. You know, a lot of at the time my job was all on AWS, and I was kind of losing some of the, you know, like the things that you were doing within a physical data center, you know, whether
0: hands on stuff,
1: yeah, the racking and stacking.
7: Yeah, exactly. Yep. Exactly. Yep. So
0: I follow you.
7: I wanted to get back into that. And then also you kind of add in the little bit of the stress factor where you've got to get this thing, you get this network set up in, you know, 4 days, right? We show up on Monday and it's got to be ready to go by Thursday.
1: You know, this almost sounds like a TV show kind of setup.
0: Yeah, like a reality. It could be a reality show. Yeah, they should maybe
1: the conference is on the line.
0: Stop doing the America's Talent thing and just film you guys. I mean, it's because it's not only do you have like just a few days to get it working, but it's a serious job for Wi-Fi. Like all the devices people have now, especially this crowd. I'd love to know a little bit about the back end system that makes it actually work.
7: Yeah. Well, I mean, one of the things that, you know, you mentioned the Wi-Fi, and one of the big things that has happened this year, in partnership with OpenWRT and the Software Freedom Conservancy, was the partnership that got us 120 OpenWRT ones. So we'll be deploying those across the conference as our access points, so that we'll have Wi-Fi 6, and just to make sure that the connectivity is as best as we can make it, while still having a open source software stack and hardware stack.
0: Wow, that is so, you know, okay, so two things strike me. First of all, that's so perfect for a conference like this. But second of all, I thought I recalled last year there was a pretty big back-end switch over to like NixOS. Like it sounds like every year there's a pretty big infrastructure switch is on the table.
7: Yeah, there's a lot of iteration, right? So we have a year to kind of think about, okay, how did things go last year? What can we do better next year? And then just start to chip away at that over the course of these work parties and just, you know, async or remote communication, you know, throughout the year.
0: So is there a process during this if somebody wants to do kind of a wild card, like swap out all the Wi-Fi hardware or, you know, put everything in crazy VMs or use NixOS? Like, is there like this process where somebody pitches it and then has to like win everybody over? How does that work?
7: I think it's, there's a little bit of a, yeah, you got to sell the idea, right? You can't just have this crazy idea and, you know, then even if you wanted to implement it, does it really work for the attendees, right? So we've got to make sure that this is good for the folks that are showing up to scale, that are going to be able to enjoy the conference. It's got to work. So proof of concepts are always welcome. And then we just kind of iterate on it from there and just try to figure out, does this fit for what we're doing? There's a couple of folks that, you know, have been doing this just as long as I have across the various things in the conference, you know, whether that be signage or the servers or the network. And so we just kind

0: their core networking services, so they have to work, or else really no one's going to be able to present or be able to, you know, just kind of have basic network functions. So, you know, running that stuff on NixOS gets us those guarantees. So that was a, you know, from a group or team perspective, that was a, I think, a pretty straightforward next step for us. And a lot of the folks are also in the NixOS community, the Nix community, and everybody was pretty on board with that.
1: And you got the Planet Nix crew there, so you got some of the heavy hitters in case something really goes sideways, right? So
0: yeah, we've got plenty of folks on hand should something really come up that we were stumped on.
1: So I was wondering, and maybe this does happen, I don't know how you'd have the bandwidth for it, but do other conferences like Texas Linux Fest or others, do they reach out to your expertise and be like, can you help us have a great Wi-Fi and networking and internet setup?
0: You know, we've offered that. No one's taken us up on it. But that would be, I think, a really awesome partnership to have. You know, the equipment, we don't have a use for it except for the 4 days for scale. So if it can be used elsewhere, that we would be happy to figure out how to make that work. And that's also why, all of the code, all of the utilities and the scripts and things that we have that go into building the conference and provisioning it and running it are also all open. And that's, kind of the whole intent is someone could take this, and then, apply it. Maybe that, you said, if that's Texas Linux Fest or another conference, that's definitely something that we're interested in figuring out how to make work.
1: Rob, I owe you a beer or three. So if you're around Saturday, 7 p.m., we're doing a meetup and we're going to have a dinner. And we'd love to buy you a beer, too.
0: Oh, fantastic. I will be there. That sounds awesome.
1: Good, good, good. Well, Rob, thank you so much for sharing all this with us. And I look forward to actually seeing you at the event. And we just really appreciate the work you and the whole team does. I gained a much better insight and appreciation for the level of work.
2: You know, especially as tech folks here, it's just so nice to have us all work and not have to be involved with it at all.
0: Well, we're happy to do it. We just want to make sure that there's, a great experience for all of the attendees and just keep that going forward year after year. So I hope everybody that's going to be there enjoys the conference and swing by the NOC if you want to check out anything about, what goes into the network. I'm happy to give a behind-the-scenes tour. So just go ahead and find me. We'll be in the conference building.
1: Very good. Thank you, Rob. JupiterBroadcasting.com/river. 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
3: We received a little digital postcard here from longtime friend of the show, Olympia Mike. Thank you, Mike, for sending a little note. It reads, "Hey guys, it's been far too long since I've been able to hang out with the Lup family. I'll be attending and speaking at both Planet Nix and Linux Fest Northwest this year and really hope to see as many JB community folks as possible.

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1: I love it.
0: I've been working on it for about a year, and it's my attempt at a NixOS that you can give to your kids or parents who know nothing about Linux or Nix. 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If anyone wants to check it out, the project or the talk, I'd love all your feedback. But most of all, really, I can't wait to hang out with the JB crew again.
1: Oh, Olympia Mike, I hope you can make it to our Saturday dinner. Check out his project. It's github.com/MikeKellyXP/NixBook. We'll put a link in the show notes, too. Good to hear from you, Olympia Mike, and looking forward to seeing you and looking forward to your talk, too. I think it's a great project, and I know you've been iterating on for more than a year. You've been iterating on the idea. One of the things Mike does is he goes out and finds discarded but still quite usable old ThinkPads, and he's been iterating on this idea with those, too, for a couple of years. So Chromebook idea is a great angle.
2: I love it, too, because we've all talked about personal successes with being able to deploy things like NixOS for family and friends, and this is just taking that to the next level where you don't even need the curated levels of support that we provide.
1: Yeah, it's pretty great.
3: And now it is time for Le Boost.
1: Well, we don't have any baller boosts this week, but we still have some great boosts to read. And Promise Cunix comes in with 2001 sats.
2: Promise Cunix.
1: I thought you had a read on that. First time boosting, I think, at least live. Keep up the Nix love and watch out for my new Nix YouTube channel coming for newcomers to Nix. Love you guys.
2: Yeah, this was actually a live boost that just missed our live boost cutoff last episode.
1: Top of the stack. Thank you.
2: Maybe boost us back or send us another way your channel when you get it all going, because we'd love to promote that.
1: Yeah. Once you got it launched, send us a boost and let us know. We'll promote it.
2: Lime Elephant comes in with 5,000 sats.
4: You're so boost!
2: Got a challenge idea. Daily drive a scrollable tiling window manager like PaperWM, Neary, or Carousel for at least 2 weeks. Not as hard as BSD, but it could be fun.
1: This is an interesting one, actually.
2: I like this, too, because there's always a background pressure on Chris from the audience to, just go tiling already.
1: PaperWM is a GNOME shell extension which provides a scrollable tiling of windows and per-monitor workspaces.
2: Hey.
1: It's inspired by paper notebooks and tiling window managers. Technically an extension, it's a large extent built on top of the GNOME desktop rather than merely extending it. Okay. All right. This is weird, but I think worth considering. Looking at screenshots, it's a little weird. But I think we'll put it up for discussion when we get back. I like that. That's a good suggestion. Thank you for the boost.
0: Also, Ham sent in 3,000 Satoshis.
5: You make me want to be a better man.
0: A little bit of an opinion here. They read, I'm sorry, but this needs to be done.
1: Uh-oh.
0: The Matrix protocol is far too complex, and the implementation is just bad. Firstly, I don't need Merkle DAGs happening each time I send a shitpost meme. Then, what are the room upgrades? Also, if Synapse source code is readable, then I am the king of France. For the longest time, they had an environment variable which they themselves didn't know the behavior of. Dendrite replacing Synapse is like IPv6 replacing V4, and we know how that goes. I recently found out don't bridge with the most popular IRC, Liberal Chat. No wonder they keep running out of money every 2 years.
1: That's a solid, spicy take. That's a hot take, and boy, what do I think? I do kind of agree Dendrite replacing was sort of a mislead. Like, I'm glad we didn't go down that route now that it's sort of end of life.
2: Yeah. And, I mean, I'm impressed in many ways with Synapse, but it is a sprawling app. That is for sure. And I think that, I don't need a Merkle DAG, et cetera, comment. I interpret that. One way is sort of hitting on that thing I said, right? Like, I think maybe the enterprise-y goals of Matrix are not what everyone is looking for necessarily. And to solve that maximum case has meant, a complicated implementation.
1: I love that boost. That's great. Thank you very much. Magnolia Mayhem's here with 2001 sat.
6: You're doing a good job.
1: Well, I finally got Fountain fixed right before you guys skip a week. Oh, facepalm. With that the case, I'll just hold off on my BSD boost and tell you about my monitor setup. I've always had at least two. My optimal setup was three horizontal screens with a vertical off to the right for monitoring things like maybe documents. Most I've ever had, though, was 8 screens, and that was just out of screwing around. We'd just gotten married, and I remember my wife walking past the room and noticed me surrounded by monitors like a crazy person. She just shook her head and walked away. Yeah. Yeah, I think I get that look whenever I use the VR headset, but I don't know for sure because I can't see. But I assume I'm getting that look. It's kind of awkward.
2: I had a landlord I just moved in. This is in a past relationship, and she had a lot of monitors too. So we probably had like 6 or 7 monitors between us when we'd set up both of our desks, and the landlord's just like,
1: "What's going on?"
2: Uh-huh.
1: Yeah. We're day traders. No. Thank you, Mayhem. Good to hear from you.
2: Outdoor Geek comes in with 10,000 sats. Chris, in response to your AM LAN ping woes,
1: yeah,
2: I wonder if maybe your router's power is dirty for some reason. Like, is there a new large load nearby? EV chargers? Although, if other devices on your LAN are working okay, then the issue is probably something else. But regardless, I hope the fix is quick and cheap.
1: I can't imagine it would be PJ or Brent's wiring. Can't imagine it'd be that. Right? No, that's impossible. So, I do have new neighbors. We do share that wall where the router and switch are plugged in. I love that theory. I don't think it affects my other devices, though.
0: I vote we burn it all down and build it up again.
1: All right. All right, I like this.
2: Token ring this time.
0: Well, Bronzewing sent in 3 boosts for a total of 6,666 Satoshis.
4: Boy, they are doing a lot with Mayo these days.
0: Number one here, RIP Coder Radio.
1: Aw, yeah.
0: Womp.
1: We do have a temporary, not a replacement, but some content out there called The Launch, new show. And we got about 3 new episodes out right now, weekly launch.rocks, if you want to check it out. The Coder Show continues under Mike's stewardship, but it is not a JB production anymore. Bronzewing's also switching to Fountain. They did try AlbiHub for a bit, but they've had issues. I think one of the things people run into with AlbiHub is it does sometimes cost money to open channels. So if you're not using it, this is my commentary, if you're not using AlbiHub for anything other than boosting the shows, something like Fountain or Breeze is a much simpler setup. So that's what they switched to, but now they want CarPlay to work like other apps where you don't have to open it on your phone first. Well, here's a little insider scoop. I don't have all the details I can share with you, but CarPlay and Android Auto are about to get major attention in Fountain. And I think you're going to see much, much better CarPlay implementation and Android Auto implementation probably in the next couple of months. And also, yes, Graphene OS does have Android Auto. It's one of the apps you can install. It is sandboxed, and it seems to work great. I've had it crash on me once or twice, maybe ever. So that's pretty good, right?
2: Yeah.
1: That's pretty good.
2: I will say, just for the AlbiHub curious out there, one of the nuances here is that AlbiHub is not necessarily optimized out of the box for boosting as your primary use case.
1: Yeah, so right.
2: If you get what they call a liquidity service provider, an LSP, that's kind of optimized like if you were a merchant wanting to receive payments from your customers. And so you pay them and they open a channel for you. But most of them say like, well, if you don't use it enough after a month, we're probably going to close it. The alternative is if you have money you're willing to commit, because it takes committing some liquidity to a channel, you can also open your own channel to one of our nodes or a big node out there. So there are some options, but all of that takes the desire to want to run this infrastructure. So Fountain or Breeze are way better if you just want to send an occasional
1: bill. And sometimes there's the Bitcoin questions chat room and the Bitcoin main chat, and you can sometimes find people in there that are exchanging nodes too. And
2: actually, Hybrid started a Boost support room. I'll get a link to that, and that's another spot you can ask for help.
1: Well, there you go.
2: Turd Ferguson boosts in with 9,333 sats.
6: Turd Ferguson!
2: Aw, here's to a great trip, boys. Buy a beer on me. Done.
1: Thank you, Turd. Nice. We'll get Brent a nice gluten-free beer on you.
0: If we find gluten-free beer, that would make me happy. Cider will do.
1: It's going to be in Cal. Okay. All right. I'll join you in a cider.
0: Well, Spectra sent in 5,000 sats.
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0: On the topic of owning your books versus leasing them, I think I learned of it on Linux Unplugged or self-hosted, but someone boosted in about Libro.fm, and gotta say, it's great. DRM-free downloads. If anyone is interested, my referral link is linked in the show notes.
1: Nice.
0: Also, since I don't stream sats, any suggestion on how to set up a recurring payment with AlbiHub? I see a Zap Planner, but that doesn't seem to support splits, so suggestions are welcome.
1: I got to look into that.
2: Yeah, good question.
1: There has been other options in the past. Zap Planner, it doesn't seem like it.
2: Maybe in conjunction with something else.
1: We will have to investigate. Thank you for the boost. The Dude Abides is here with 10,000 sats.
7: He's a good guy.
8: He's a real good guy.
9: No, he's a great guy.
1: Peace, NixOS, and Justice? No, Rock and Roll, NixOS, and Justice. Right? Is that how you read that? It's emoticons. So,
0: I get it. It's a Rock, Nix, and Scale.
1: Oh, Scale!
2: Of course.
1: Ah, well done. Well done. Well done. Thank you, everybody, of course. We really appreciate everybody who boosts in above the 2,000 sat cutoff for time. And then, of course, a big tip of the hat and shout out to our sat streamers. 37 of you just streamed those sats as you listened. You did a heavy lift this week. You guys stacked us 90,126 sats, which is pretty great. We really
2: appreciate
1: that.
2: That's over half. Wow.
1: Not bad, right? And then you combine that with our boosters. It wasn't a particularly strong episode. I think maybe the rust and kernel stuff didn't go over super well. It's kind of my takeaway, but that's totally fine. That's on us. But we really appreciate everybody who did step up. Collectively, we all stacked 144,427 sats for this episode.
10: 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Get some help.
1: We really appreciate you. And don't stop it one bit. If you'd like to boost the show, like I said earlier, the easiest way is probably with Fountain FM. Or if you just don't want to hassle with accounts or anything like that, or even switch podcast apps, Breeze Mobile, B-R-E-E-Z, Breeze Mobile makes it really easy. Thank you, everybody who supports this value for value production. We distribute this episode for free, and our members make it possible. Thank you to our members. You also get a fantastic bootleg special only for you next week. Thank you, everybody who supports this production. That is our supporters for episode 604.
2: If you pick music this good.
1: I know. We just listen to the music. We do have a really fantastic pick. You should see if you can get this working while we talk about it. Okay. So Steve Evans, longtime listener of the show and co-host of the Ask Noah program, has worked on making a dream of mine reality. It's called Open Audible to Audio Bookshelf. Now, you guys know I've talked about how I purchase books on Audible and then I extract them off of Audible and then I manually, like a caveman, load them over the network onto my audio bookshelf server. Well, what Steve has created here is a script that automates the process of moving audiobook files from the Open Audible app, or Libation, your choice, to an organized folder structure, and then updates audiobook shelf accordingly. I think it pings the API. Yeah, he says here, it handles file organization, metadata mapping, and interaction with the audiobook shelf API. And of course, it is GPL3.
2: Yeah, I saw you tag this for the show, and immediately that just seemed brilliant.
1: This is something that the people have needed. It's you need Python. He's got the prerequisites.
2: Oh, just requests and PyYAML for dependencies, though. Totally reasonable.
1: I also asked him if he's open to the community contributing ideas or fixes or updates, and he said he totes is. He would welcome the feedback from the audience out there. This is such a great idea, right? Like, you could see yourself just pulling down your books from time to time. This kicks in, moves them up to the bookshelf server. It's just so, you know, because the problem is now it's like I've actually even resisted buying books. I'm like, then I have to go fire up Libation, copy. And it's not like it's a huge deal, but Libation's UI is weird. It's just enough friction.
0: So what are you going to do with all your time, Chris?
1: I'm going to listen to more audiobooks, clearly, you know. Now, nothing holds me back. It's pretty cool. So it's Open Audible to Audio Bookshelf, and we have a link in the show notes, GPL3. Made by Mr. Steve Evans. Fantastic work, sir. You know what? You get a Nimoy for that. That's so good. Here you go, right here, Steve.
8: You're doing a good job.
1: That's some serious value for value right there.
2: Well, I'm not quite there, but I'm pretty sure a flake can come pretty quick if we want one.
1: You think we could have it before the end of the member stream? I mean, that's a big task. We got other work to do. But, I mean, come on. I got to get this going. I need a flake. All right, that's it. Remember, we have the eBPF special for you next week. We'd like to hear what you think of that. And if you'd like to buy a beer at the meetup on Saturday, even if you can't make it, boost the show and just say it's for the beer budget, and we'll allocate it as such.
2: Yeah, and then maybe we cheers to the folks that do that at the table.
1: I like that idea. Yeah, we'll pull up the report on the laptop, and we'll give you a shout-out there at the meetup. Now, we won't have the live stream. We do have a bootleg for our members, but we won't have a live stream since we're going to be on location. We've decided to just sort of focus on getting the content for you. And then we're going to bring you back the best stuff when we get back from all of it. So join us in 2 weeks on Sunday at 12 p.m. Pacific, 3 p.m. Eastern.
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1: Maybe one day AI can generate a version that says, see you in 2 weeks. You know, because right now, there's nothing I can do.
0: Jeff, get to it.
1: Links to everything we talked about and more, linuxunplugged.com/604. Also,
2: do remember, we won't be live next week.
1: Yeah. So, yeah. But you can find Mumble info. So when you do want to participate, contact page over there, our Matrix info, because the Matrix is always going. We do have a Scale chat. And so we'll be poking in and out of there during the event. You can always find us in Scale chat if you want to know where we're at. I think that's it, though. Thank you so much for joining us on this week's episode, and we'll see you right back here next Tuesday, as in Sunday.

0: Okay, real talk. Have any of us actually packed yet?
1: No.
2: I've been thinking about it.
0: Oh, I've been thinking about it.
2: I've got like a semi-sorted list in my head.
0: Yeah, I don't. I haven't packed clothes or gear yet. I mean, I kind of know. But I'll tell you the truth. We have not done a live event since Linux Fest Northwest last year. And so, like, everything's in the, we got to pack up the booth in 25 minutes and put it in this huge crate box.
2: And you told me it was safe to store that info on tape and that you'd get the archives ready so we could load it back into our brains, you know, a couple of weeks ago. But that hasn't happened yet.
0: Yeah. Turns out it wasn't a good plan.
1: Well, it's actually happening. After all the travel and planning, after 4 long years, we are back at Red Hat Summit. We just entered the Denver Convention Center and we're making our way over to the keynote. And we've been talking about how much Red Hat has changed in the last 4 years. And definitely wondering what the next 4 years look like for Red Hat. And I have a feeling we're about to get a really strong sense of that. And I think I have one big overall question that I've been asking myself. How hard are we going to watch Red Hat lean into AI?
0: Hello, friends, and welcome back to your weekly Linux Talk Show. My name is Chris.
2: My name is Wes.
3: And my name is Brent.
0: Hello, gentlemen. Always nice to be joined with you, and it's exceptionally nice to be joined by our very own editor, Drew. Hello, Drew.
4: Hey, guys.
0: Hey, Drew. Nice to have you joining us. Drew and his day job crew attended Red Hat Summit as well, and he has his own unique perspective on Red Hat's big event, so he'll help us break that down. Coming up in the show, we did spend the last week at Red Hat Summit, and now we're going to separate the signal from the noise and get you up to date on the 3 or 4 announcements you really need to know about. Plus, I have a killer app pick this week, and then we'll round the show out with some great boosts, picks, and more. So before we go any further, let's say time-appropriate greetings to that mumble room. Hello, Virtual Lug.
5: Hello, Chris. Hey, Wes.
6: Hello, guys.
5: And hello, Brent.
0: Hello. Thank you for joining us. It's so nice to have you guys here. Got a big crowd up there in the quiet listening this week as well. Shout out to all of you up there. 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
0: 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Also, a special happy Mother's Day. We're recording this, and I just wanted to give a shout-out to all the mom units out there and all the special mom units in our lives.
2: Nothing like a mom.
3: You know, my mom uses Linux.
0: Really?
3: Uh-huh. Oh, yeah.
2: Yeah,
3: she's
2: mine too.
3: Linux desktop aficionado. Well, that's probably a little far, but she's been using it for years. Loves it.
0: My mom's absolutely tried it at times, a time or two, but her day trade is all in Photoshop.
2: All right.
0: Oh,
2: fair
0: boy.
2: Fair enough.
0: She could teach a class on Photoshop. But really, it's something else. To watch somebody that really, like, you know how there's some people that just like live in an application?
2: Oh, yeah.
0: And they just know that universe? Yeah, that's...
2: It's how they get everything done, right? So they've had to learn how to do everything.
0: You got mom on Linux?
2: Yep. Oh, yeah.
0: Yeah, I know. I knew that. But in fact, haven't you been considering an upgrade for mom?
2: Oh, yeah. I think a new laptop is in order and probably a new OS. I don't know. It's Ubuntu Mate right now, which has been just fine.
0: So clearly it's time to go to Nix.
2: Maybe.
0: Yeah.
2: Now, I'm open to the pitch.
0: You do auto update?
2: No, I kind of do it like on the quarterly schedule.
0: I mean, so
2: I think actually I let her do it, and then she just tells me if something broke.
0: I got the 2 kids still running NixOS as their daily drivers, and one of them I've set to do the daily auto update. And what that really means is if the computer is online at the right time, it'll update. So it's like she updates every few days, really.
2: Mm-hmm.
0: Rock solid.
2: That's great.
0: So I'm still endorsing NixOS for family. I know it's crazy. But that's not what we're here to talk about today. No, we're here to talk about Red Hat's annual summit, which is now 20 years old. The first one was announced September 15th, 2004.
2: Wow.
0: Held in New Orleans on June 1st to the 3rd, 2005. And it cost $999 to attend.
2: 2004 money, huh?
0: Yeah. That's a decent chunk of change in 2004. It's a decent chunk of change today, but it costs a bit more. I don't know, Drew, do you have any insight on what it costs for you or your team to go to Red Hat Summit?
6: Oh, we were comped.
0: Oh, yeah, a lot of people do get comped. That is part of this. It's a business event and sales are involved. So a lot of people that are partners or customers that matter to the Red Hat organization, they get to come to Summit. And so it's maybe that's why some tickets are ridiculously expensive. I tried to find them online. Are you looking right now?
2: Yeah.
0: Did you find anything?
2: Not yet. It seems like maybe if they were there, they're gone.
0: Yeah, exactly. Yeah. I'm going to say 1,500. What do you think? Probably a low ball, but I'm going to say 1,500. But I really don't know.
6: That sounds about right. And keep in mind, there were also buy-ups for stuff earlier in the week that weren't covered with the price of the ticket. So all the power sessions and all of that stuff was even more expensive. Yeah.
0: Oh, okay. Yeah, it's an expensive event to attend, no matter how you slice it. But in probably all cases, just about, it's an event that work or your business is sending you to. It's not Red Hat Linux Fest.
2: Yeah, not really a hobbyist sort of thing.
0: Right. And it is, though, a networking opportunity. So many people in the business actually get to finally see each other at Red Hat Summit. So there is absolutely a large social aspect to this event. We just, get to catch up with Drew and Cheese Bacon.
2: But you see tons of groups of people talking, and I think a lot of people trying to do networking actively and meet new people.
0: Yeah. Yeah. So the last summit that Wes and I went to was in 2019, which was the pre-IBM days.
2: Yeah. Only just, but.
0: And it was also the summit where I think RHEL 8 came out, perhaps. There was a RHEL release at the summit, which is rare and a big deal. So we really weren't sure what to expect this year. It's been a long, long 4 years. IBM's involved now. AI is all the craze. And going there, I thought, well, Red Hat's either going to really hunker down and focus on things that people are struggling with right now in production today, or are they going to plant some sort of flag in the ground and try to, stake this new territory of AI and speak to the future customer? So I wanted to figure that out. I know you also, along with me, want to just kind of observe the mood of things.
2: Yeah, totally. And kind of see, besides AI, where had things shifted? I think at the last summit we were at, hybrid cloud was still a big buzzword.
0: Big.
2: OpenShift had existed for a while, but it was, it didn't have quite the tenure it has now. So those things were a big deal alongside the RHEL release. I want to see how that compared with the other, the non-AI priorities this time.
0: Yeah. That was, and then just also just to get is there any sense of people are feeling down or maybe there isn't the energy anymore. Have things shifted? Just wanted to get a feel for that. There's about 6,500 attendees is what they emailed us after the event. So it gives you kind of an idea of the scale. So that's what Wes and I were trying to get out of the event. Brent couldn't make it because he was in Berlin, but Drew was there as part of his day job. And I'm kind of curious, Drew, what you or maybe some of your team's expectations were for what you might learn or what you wanted to get out of Red Hat Summit.
6: Well, so we meet with Red Hat, with our technical account managers, our TAMs, fairly regularly. So, I had pretty good expectations of what was coming. And in some cases, I had advance warnings of what was going to be announced. So there weren't a ton of surprises for me, except for the fact that it was more about AI than I really anticipated.
0: Yeah.
6: But overall, it's, New RHEL image mode and the various things. I knew about a lot of that stuff beforehand, and it was just the actual announcement of it that I was getting to witness.
3: It sounds like Drew's getting the inside information that we don't get. How do we get the tie-in that we get a little heads up before?
0: He's got the scoop. Yeah, that's what they should be doing, though, right? For people like Drew and their deployments, they got to start planning this stuff way ahead of time. And so for people like us, we're coming in kind of fresh to this stuff. So you heard him tease it there. There's some announcements in there that they are trying to prepare people about because Red Hat does consider them to be pretty big deals. And we're going to break them down and explain those to you because there is, like Drew said, a lot of AI stuff. And I think there's some noise in here. So our job this week is to sort of separate the signal from the noise. I think Red Hat has a goalpost that's pretty far out into the future, but they are trying to maybe corral the industry into distributing critical software in a new way on RHEL. We'll talk about that. And then we'll just try to give you some color of the event itself. So it won't be just the facts, ma'am. We'll also give you some of the flavor of, say, the partying.
7: Oh, sure. Strawberry white wine?
8: Yeah, enjoy.
7: Cheers. Cheers, Wes.
8: Cheers.
9: Okay, so the block party is quite the party. We're at one of many venues. It's quite busy. They're just going around giving away booze, too.
10: We have to do our duty.
0: 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You've probably heard me talk about Collide because I think it's a tool that would have changed the trajectory of my career. But you might not have heard they were just acquired by 1Password. 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
2: Well, as we discussed, Red Hat Summit is definitely a business event, which means things like kicking the event off first thing in the morning.
0: Really early.
2: You know, like 8 a.m. for the keynote.
0: Yeah, which is fine, except for you've been out socializing. Not so fine.
2: So, of course, you know, we wanted to go. So we got up early, pre-gamed some caffeine, and set off to go see Red Hat CEO Matt Hicks.
1: The fog machines are going, the light effects are in full swing, and Wes and I have center seats at the Red Hat Summit keynote. I don't know, I think I would describe this as almost a concert venue, not a keynote venue, but a concert venue.
2: Oh, definitely. I mean, there's a DJ with a Red Hat fedora on playing beats while we wait for the thing to get started.
1: Yeah, we have an actual DJ up there playing beats. He's got the red fedora, and people are filtering in. I mean, you could easily fit thousands of people in this room. We'll see. I don't think we're going to learn anything new necessarily, but I kind of wanted to just get the vibe of where Red Hat's at, what they want to talk about, and I have a suspicion this keynote's going to focus on AI. We'll see.
0: Yeah, and focus on AI it did, didn't it?
2: You could say that.
0: Yeah, you definitely could. It's quite the show. You know, it's a big, dramatic entrance. There's a live performance there on stage that kicked off the keynote. I want to just play it for you for a moment. I won't do this again. But I just for the audience that didn't get to attend, I want you to have a sense of what the production is like this. So right before the CEO comes out on stage, they bring a live band up. Like there's a smoke effect, the lights come on, and all of a sudden there's a band up on stage and they introduce the CEO.

0: What a fantastic way to kick off Summit. You know, I think for most of us, we come here to change the world every year, and I don't think there could have been a better way to start that. Let's give the band another hand real quick. Now, this year's Summit is going to hone in on the intersection of open source and AI and the incredible impact that happens when we combine those two.
1: So there is a flavor of the production. And, you know, this is all matched with lights that fill the building, smoke effects, and screens everywhere that are all coordinated and change color depending on what's going on or change imagery. Very well done.
2: Oh, yeah. I mean, produced to a T.
1: So let's get into the actual announcements you need to know about. And Matt starts with Instruct Lab, which is one of the things that is probably one of the top stories that came out of Red Hat Summit. And they almost went with it right out of the gate.
0: And today, I am very proud to announce that Red Hat is going to add the next link in this chain of open source contributions. We believe in the power of open to drive innovation. That means open licensing, open data, and open contributions. And as much progress as we've made in the ecosystem here, the ability to contribute to a model has yet to be solved. I mean, you can get a model from Hugging Face and fine-tune it today, but your work can't really be combined with the person sitting next to you. Also, open source has always thrived with a very broad pool of contributors willing to contribute their knowledge. But the barriers to doing a fine tune of Mistral or Llama 2 without a background of data science have been too high. We hope to change that. Today, we're announcing the open sourcing of Instruct Lab. Now, Instruct Lab is a new technology to make it simple for anyone, not just data scientists, to contribute to and train large language models. Why is this so important? We believe that to unlock the real potential of AI in your business, you have to be able to close the gap in that last mile of knowledge of your use case.
1: So Instruct Lab is their tool to take an LLM and retrain it and remodify it, I suppose. Like, say, for they showed a demo where they're trying to train it on an insurance claim case for a small business, and they want to retrain it on their local information. You can use Instruct Lab to essentially do that. I think it's one of their top announcements because they're hoping it's going to get people, like he said, instead of just having a bunch of copies of an LLM to actually start collaborating on improving that, maybe one LLM or something like that, or at least they all can get contributed back up.
2: Yeah, that's an interesting aspect I hadn't quite expected. I guess at the root, it all stems from a paper published by researchers at IBM called Lab, Large Scale Alignment for Chatbots. And yeah, as you say, it's like they're basically trying to overcome how much human annotated data that you have in this, and so they develop ways to use synthetic, you know, generated data and kind of the scheme that you can learn if you do Instruct Lab. And then from that, engineers at IBM and Red Hat built the Instruct Lab project and infrastructure and tooling.
1: The other kind of big news that we got near the top of the keynote, I believe the next presenter came on stage, and maybe it might have still been Matt Hicks, and they announced, in fact, I think it was Matt, he announced that Granite's AI models that from IBM are also going open source.
0: And if anyone hadn't noticed, GPUs can be a bit hard to get right now. So to help address this challenge, I'm excited to announce that IBM Research and Red Hat are open sourcing the Granite family of language and code models under an Apache license.
1: I actually think that got a pretty decent surprise from the crowd. People did not expect that.
2: Yeah, I think we ran into a few folks that had all independently mentioned, like, wow, they got IBM to release that.
1: Yeah, they actually did it. Yeah, I mean, that was one of the surprises at the event. And then so they're stacking all of this stuff. So you have Instruct Lab, you got the Granite AI models, and then they announce RHEL AI.
3: We are incredibly excited to introduce RHEL AI. 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
2: Ooh.
3: Linux admins should be applauding right about now.
1: Ha. You can, and I leave some of that in there so you get a sense of how Red Hat communicates and how they're kind of still trying to bring the hybrid cloud into all of this. They have RHEL AI, which is a, well, I'll let them explain. It's like an AI optimized version of RHEL. What does that mean?
3: RHEL AI brings together the open source Granite language code models, a supported distribution of InstructLab, open source AI tooling, and an AI-optimized Linux instance that can run on your laptop or a single server. It provides an easy starting point for anyone to build GenAI applications with highly capable LLMs, fully supported and indemnified by Red Hat.
1: And it sounds like you deploy software using this image mode that Drew talked about earlier. And image mode is also probably one of the top announcements from Red Hat Summit.
3: RHEL AI starts with packages from Red Enterprise Linux using our new deployment method called image mode. 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
1: We're going to get into image mode more because the way they talk about it in the keynote, it sounds like you're just deploying software in containers. There's no change there. When in reality, there's fundamental new functionality, and it could inevitably be a new way to distribute software that needs to be flexible, I was told, on RHEL. We'll get to that, but I want to keep up with the announcements first, just so then we'll analyze some of this. One of the next things they talked about was Podman AI Lab.
3: RHEL AI has tight integration with the newly announced Podman AI Lab, a dedicated extension for Podman Desktop that allows developers to build, test, and run Gen AI-powered applications in containers.
1: So they've added more features to Podman Desktop, and they've integrated Podman AI Lab. Are you keeping up with all this stuff so far? Our heads were spinning, so that's why we wanted to kind of do a wrap-up there on-site while it was all fresh.
4: All right, we just wrapped up the keynote. And I think going into it, we were wondering how hard would they AI, and the answer is they are AIing very, very hard. I don't think any presentation talked about anything else but AI, which I suppose is appropriate for the season. And we also saw the announcement of Red Hat AI. And that's making news right now. As we were sitting in there, I saw the headlines. Were you, taking anything away? Were you impressed? Were you not impressed? What were your thoughts, Wes Payne?
2: I was a little impressed, I think, with just how well packaged it seems. Sure, I mean, this is announcement day, so time will tell. But, you know, we got a demo that had VS Code and Podman. But they also kind of stressed the integration with partners like Intel and NVIDIA, of course, and that they've got access to indemnified models. So I think, right, there's the pitches. AI seems hard to adopt unless you hire data scientists, but, you know, RHEL and the platform around it now have tools to help you tune these things for your actual data without having to have a whole team of staff to do it.
4: Yeah, and there's lots of sessions where you can go, you know, learn about everything they have to offer. Speaking of Podman, I did think it was interesting how hard they leaned into Podman, and they talked about creating bootable images that you test and verify everything at build time.
2: Yeah, bootable containers and a new RHEL image mode. So sounds like you can build a container, add the kernel, add the necessary files to get it to boot, and then you publish that up to a regular old, you know, image container image repository, and then you can put RHEL in a mode where it's going to go fetch those and reboot into the next version that you published.
1: The bootable containers was one of the things that's getting the most interest at the event. We have more audio on that coming up. So we have really three or four things here: InstructLab, Granite AI models going open source, RHEL AI, and image mode are like the four, I think, tentpole announcements that came out of Red Hat Summit. And they just hit them back to back to back in that keynote.
2: It is interesting, you kind of see how they fit together, right? So there's RHEL AI as maybe the cohesive part, and then there's all these underlying components that help make all of that possible. The image mode stuff that, you know, changes the model of how you distribute it, especially because, you know, in their other efforts here with InstructLab and just the general packaging of like the open source AI things, they've already got all the resources for you to build AI, you know, containers that can train models or run models. So then you bring that all under one, plus a new methodology with InstructLab on how to sort of get the most out of whatever your model. I guess it's supposed to be model agnostic. And then to make sure that you don't have to figure that out, then you also get Granite, which is like a default model that you could use with InstructLab.
1: Yeah. It's a lot, but it's great. It's a nice, tidy little package that they've managed to put together. It's a comprehensive, complete story that makes sense from beginning to end with stuff that's almost, I think, actually kind of becoming available right now as we talk. I think 9.4 is actually hitting. So it's, you know, unlike some companies, they're actually shipping and they have code to show for it. So there's that. Then, okay, so there's the keynote and the announcements and the news angle of something like Red Hat Summit. And then there's things like the Expo Hall. And Red Hat Summit Expo Halls aren't like Linux Fest Expo Halls. You could probably fit 500 Linux Fests in one Red Hat Expo Hall.
5: I'm trying to come up with words to put the scale of the Expo Hall into something that is conveyable and understandable. And I can't really. I could tell you they have two theaters in here and a studio. They have Red Hat Studios. It's actually pretty fancy. How would you try to convey the scale of the Expo Hall, the size of it?
2: I think you can only really see, I mean, you know, maybe 10 sort of booths around you. So if that's your understandable section of the floor, there's definitely not quadrants of that size. I mean, there's 12 sections like that? More?
5: Yeah, maybe. I think you're right. We're about halfway through right now, and it's been a while. If my family doesn't see me again, I was somewhere near the Red Hat Studios when I last made contact with civilization.
1: I did kind of come up with like a shorthand way to kind of convey the size of it, although it still doesn't really do the job.
5: Okay, here's a way you could convey how big it is. It's large enough that they have a pickleball court. They have a pickleball court, and that's only a small portion of the expo hall. So that kind of puts it in perspective. And I still haven't even gotten to the burger place yet.
1: I know larger expo halls have existed at events, especially things like CES and some of the events from back in the day. But for our Linux event, it's pretty swanky. I mean, there's got to be a few million spent just on the booths and everything in there.
2: Oh, for sure.
1: And then a lot of the displays, you know, brand new MacBooks and stuff that look like pretty high-end equipment.
2: I mean, Red Hat had this sort of, generative AI-powered wall projector.
1: Yeah.
2: Fancy setup. I don't even know all it could do.
1: They had like an AI avatar thing that didn't work well for us, but it was kind of fun to play with. And just about every vendor you could think of that's in the Red Hat space, from Intel, Microsoft, Lenovo, even Oracle has a presence at Red Hat Summit. And they have private little meeting areas that these vendors can go off on the expo floor and like close a deal.
2: We were taking a peek just to see what was back there and got some stink eyes.
1: Yeah, I guess they didn't like us just wandering through with a large microphone. Not that we did. We would never do that, but they wouldn't like it if we had. Speaking of spending money on high-end MacBooks, it really was constantly impressive to me just like how far Red Hat went to make this a event that was, I guess, felt like it was worth the admission price. On day two, it was really put into perspective for us. We had our eye on one lab that we had to attend. And we went to go sign up thinking no one would sign up for this lab because we're at Red Hat Summit. And to our dismay, it was completely booked. That lab is the Windows Automation Lab at Red Hat Summit.
4: Day two in the first talk we're attending is getting started with Windows Automation at Red Hat Summit. And we thought, well, this isn't going to be very busy, so we tried to book it through their app. And it's completely booked out. It's actually a very popular session. So we're going to go poke our heads in there and see what Windows Automation at a Red Hat Summit's all about.
1: Yeah, there was no seats. There was lots of MacBooks.
2: Well, the wait list was full, but we managed to poke our heads in the room. And what did we find? Hundreds of MacBooks.
4: Yeah, it's Windows Automation with, I will say, new MacBooks and not the first huge batch of MacBooks we've seen. They're all like stock, basic macOS install, the darker of them. And somehow they're going to do Windows Automation at Red Hat Summit on the MacBooks.
2: You know, hybrid cloud really is multi-platform.
1: That sure is. That's as multi-platform as it gets right there. So we struck out there. But we did have a lead on a source where we could get some more technical details.
4: Well, after kind of striking out with the Windows Automation Lab, we decided to go back to the Expo Hall, and we got a technical deep dive on how one of the big announcements here is working. There's been maybe three big announcements, if you were really to distill it all down, and RHEL images, or image-based RHEL, I guess, is one of them. But it's really, it's a, like a souped-up version of Podman containers.
2: Yeah, kind of during the keynote, we got the idea that this would be how you deploy AI. You know, they walked you through the whole pipeline and how you're now building these container images that have stuff baked in ready to host your model. But actually, it seems like what you've got is Bootsy, which is a new spec sitting on top of OCI images, where you have the right files that know how to make a bootable partition as part of it. And then you've got support in, or at least support coming in Anaconda. So when you're going to install RHEL, you can put it into this new image mode. You basically tell Anaconda, here's my repository, and instead of telling you what packages to install, I'm going to tell you what bootable container image to pull down. So obviously this will work to deploy AI, but it also seems like maybe this could be a big new future way that RHEL actually gets deployed.
4: Yeah, one of the creators of the technology, when he was giving us a demonstration, it was like, anything that changes, you might want to just use this for. It's not just AI. It's like anything that you touch kind of frequently, or anything that you want to have a good solid update. It was one of the more popular technologies, too. There was a decent-sized crowd there trying to get the technical details on just how you make a container bootable and how it all works. And I think there's a lot of energy behind it. I think they're hoping it becomes one of the standard ways to deploy software on RHEL in the future. It sounds like we won't start seeing it until Red Hat Linux 9.4. And so you can imagine the first version ships in 9.4, maybe a more complete version ships in 9.5. So this is a little bit out, but they're working on it and they're showing it, and it seems to be fully functional at this stage, if still early.
1: So they're putting the boot parts in a container, and they've got something new called Bootsy. What is going on, Wes? Why is it even a container anymore? Cats and dogs?
2: Well, you know, now there's a whole infrastructure and ecosystem around shipping containers, scanning them for vulnerabilities, blessing them as, you know, the thing deployed in this environment, move them around, hosting them in registries.
1: Layered updates.
2: Mm-hmm. Yeah. So, you know, there's like robust deployment models, CI/CD pipelines that integrate containers throughout. This sort of lets you piggyback on that infrastructure to then also deliver the bootloader bits, as you're talking about there.
1: And nothing makes this, I guess, inherently Red Hat specific.
2: No, I think right now there's some reliance on OS tree, but that isn't necessarily inherent. It's more of an implementation detail so far.
1: Yeah, I mean, anybody could do that, but it's maybe it doesn't mean it works immediately on Nix.
2: Right. Yeah. You might have to play with it and see. I haven't had a chance to yet, but of course there's open source. The Bootsy is just sort of a spec on top of OCI, and you can play with this in Fedora and CentOS now, I think, or at least soon. So have at it if you're curious. It does seem like the basic idea is you make sure that inside the container you now have the sufficient files to sort of generate all the stuff you would need, or to like make an MBR type setup. Or if it's EFI, then just, you know, make sure you have the EFI executables and the config files and stuff. And then there's also additional tooling that kind of links that up with the bootloader that's actually running the system, and then, you know, you can get it to just go right to the bootable setup from the container.
1: If you're listening to this and you have a use case for something like this, boost in and tell me why, what you'd use it for. But they're very excited about it. And Drew, I don't know what your sense of image mode was, if it's something that you would ever consider in production.
6: That's one of the things that we are absolutely very excited about and really want to look at. You know, there's a whole sense of, well, these containers are so easy to upgrade, and if there's a failure, you can roll back, and they've got greater security because they're immutable. That's all very desirable stuff in the enterprise.
1: I'm really glad to hear that. I'm really glad to hear that you guys are excited about it. I think it would be a massive, massive improvement for the whole RHEL ecosystem if a lot of people got on board with this. I mean, it seems like a hard, complex way to go about trying to get to what they're getting to, but at the same time, like Wes said, it's building on top of what we've just spent a decade training RHEL admins how to manage containers, and this just sort of builds on top of that foundational knowledge now.
2: Yeah, a lot of the same sort of end goals end up being things that really reminded us of, you know, our fun with NixOS. But, you know, where Nix and NixOS kind of went further back to the drawing board to design around this, this is kind of leveraging technology that's already been added on top, combining it in the right way to produce very similar end results.
1: Right, because you're getting you're building it. You can do a full like DevOps workflow where, you know, maybe it's actually like a GitHub action and a CI/CD pipeline that's actually building these images for you and then deploying them, and you're updating them like containers, and that's fitting into your existing workflow, but it's actually the entire system now, and it boots even.
6: And it's a lot easier to do that than it is to build something in, say, like CoreOS. With CoreOS, I mean, you've got to create like this ignition file and you've got to build a whole system from the ground up. Compared to the method that you build a container, it's a lot more complex. So the iteration, the generation of a golden image, that sort of thing, takes a lot more work with the older style of immutability. Whereas moving to a container-based operation makes everything a lot more easy, makes it more quickly to iterate on.
1: And then, you know, you tie that in with the Ansible automation platform by Red Hat, and you're off to the races. You're sending systems all around like they're just container images. So you go, you know, depending on the audience, it's either stuff maybe you already knew about, or for us, maybe some of it doesn't quite land and some of it lands quite a bit. But Red Hat makes sure that everybody ends up feeling pretty great because they throw one hell of a party.
5: How do you end an event that is as lustrous and extravagant as Red Hat Summit with a block party? And where are we standing right now, Wes?
7: Right next to the Mechanical Bowl.
5: Yeah, the Mechanical Bowl. It's pretty fun, actually. Well, it's a pretty good time. And the block party, they've actually taken over a portion of the road. And they've set up various different areas, four or five different places that are just absolutely slammed with people. The drinks, the food, all complimentary. So are the Mechanical Bowl rides. It's a good party. Everybody seems to be having a good time. What a way to like kind of cap it off, right? And really kind of make sure you polish everybody's experience.
7: Yeah, maybe you were disappointed. You didn't get the answers you want. Some things were left uncertain. Maybe forget about that tonight.
1: As you can hear, it was absolutely slammed. I mean, just packed with people. And they took over a whole block area, brought them over on luxury buses, and dropped them off.
2: With free booze all around.
1: Yeah, and essentially the restaurants on the block that participate, Red Hat just buys them out. Entire venue. It was really something. And it, to me, just, I don't know, you touched on it, Wes. I don't remember exactly the words you used. So maybe if I can remind you when I say this, please jump in. But, yeah, there really is this these two worlds that we absolutely do need in free software. And one of them just has so much more money than the other, but they're both just absolutely critical, right? You have that business layer, and then you have the people that are just scratching their itch. And it's weird that we don't very often exist in that business one, but it's massive.
2: Yeah, I was trying to, you know, as we first were getting to the event, I had like a sort of countdown in my head to like, when am I first going to hear like the word Linux said? There's like a lot of top, I feel like open source, but then like just open is one that's already kind of wrangled its way into a lot of different contexts. But Linux itself, it wasn't too bad. And I think, you know, we had some run-ins with folks who had never heard of the podcast, you know, or were more on the like the sales or the management side of things. And I think even them, you know, I was pretty surprised how technical and aware, at least aware that, like, you know, Linux is part of this business.
1: Yeah, it's a different kind of crowd. There's like, you know, you can tell there's some folks that are in IT operations, some folks are probably more in sales, and some folks that are more in management. And they're all kind of in the biz,

0: There's a lot of good stuff coming, not all of it dealing with AI.
1: Very true. Yeah, in fact, the stuff that I'm the most excited about is image mode. And it'll be used to help deliver AI applications, but it's going to be used to help deliver all kinds of stuff. That's the that if I were to boil it all down, it's image mode that I'm the most excited about out of Red Hat Summit. I also think it was a good move having it in Denver. Nice central venue like that. I think that seemed pretty doable. Denver was a nice town. They had banners all around Denver for the event. So it really felt like, I don't know, like Denver was embracing Red Hat Summit because there was posters everywhere.
2: I think I was kind of pleased. I mean, obviously it was more AI than maybe we expected and a ton of it.
1: Yeah.
2: But with the just the overall, you know, environment.
1: Yeah, that's what
2: it would
1: it
2: be
1: is.
2: Very surprising if that wasn't the case. I think I'm kind of pleased or surprised, or I mean, maybe I'm not totally sold on exactly how useful, you know, how useful does Granite turn out to be? How far does Instruct Lab go? But both the, you know, the approach in doing it and trying those things is nice to see. And then also, maybe you don't have to have AI in your business. Maybe that, you know, maybe that part isn't really what's going to come to be. But if you do want to ship those things, it does seem like real AI could be a pretty nice, you know, way to kind of have a controlled environment, execute on it without having to learn every piece of it from scratch.
1: And they're building tooling to deploy lots of open and free LLMs at scale. So you could have lots of different types of specialized LLMs and manage it all with their software. Right. So they're building for a future where we have lots of open source AI and not necessarily building for a future where it all goes to an API at OpenAI. And so if I were going to subscribe to any commercial company's vision of how AI should be deployed, I think Red Hat probably has the most reasonable one there. You're right. I feel the same way. It's a little overwhelming at the same time. This is my ask to the audience. Boost in and tell me, isn't this how they make it a reality? Like all the companies kind of have to go in and plant a flag, don't they? And they all have to kind of say, this is the direction we're going, and then build to it to actually make it a reality. Like, is this not the definition of fake it until you make it? And at least with the case of Red Hat, there's code actually shipping in the upstream distributions and repositories right now, and it's all open source, and it's all about deploying open source LLMs at scale. So if you're going to do it, I can't find a fault there, other than it just gets a little tiring at this point because it feels like we're in an AI hype train right now.
2: Yeah, and I guess we'll see, right? I mean, if some of the image mode stuff isn't till a little release down the road. Of course, you got to start training and try things out and get them deployed. So it'll be a little while yet before we really see if this makes it a success.
1: 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And a big thank you to our core contributors. We really do appreciate you. 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I messed up on that last one. 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You can do it for renewals. You can do it to upgrade an existing. Or if you want to get the full membership, there's just 24 redemptions possible for the promo code May. 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
3: Well, on my side of things, I'm lucky enough to report that I was able to throw another Berlin meetup. I'm here for Nextcloud All Hands, and as is tradition, we held a JB meetup, and it was a fabulous time, as always. We ended up at Seabase this time around, which we did last time, and it's just such a magical crashed spaceship, that one. What was really nice this time around is we had people from a little all over showcasing gadgets. I mean, there were familiar faces, there were new faces. So I wanted to just, for you gentlemen, run through a little list of kind of the things that stood out for me. So I did see a brand new in the box, still sealed RS-36S made an appearance. So we're changing people's gaming habits here on this side of the pond as well. Of course, Byte Bitten showed up. Byte, thanks for showing up again. That is always meaningful. And as promised, I brought a bunch of gadgets to showcase. including

0: a few TPUs that were used as a giveaway. And so some other JB listeners who attended were able to get some of those to play with once they get home. Now, we had a few folks show up from the Netherlands, so there were Stroopwafels that were strewn about everywhere for folks to enjoy. I want to say thanks to Staz, who brought me a special gluten-free beer. Now, if you haven't been to Germany, you realize you could just drink beer anywhere. You drink beer on the train, drink beer in the streets. So Staz has like a database of 2,500 different beers that he's rated along with his friends over the years. And so Staz, thanks for thinking of me and bringing a few beers that everyone can try. Now, of course, Kenji also joined us. You might remember Kenji, who helped me personally with a bunch of NixOS stuff. He's sort of my Berlin NixOS aficionado. And I caught him, as always, playing the part of helping someone with their NixOS install, solving some strange issue they're having, or introducing a new concept to them. And I heard the word flakes thrown around quite often. I also did see another listener brought a framework that hadn't even been blessed with an OS yet. And you gentlemen, can you guess which OS started getting installed on this thing at Seabase?
1: I'm going to go out here on a limb and say NixOS.
2: Oh, I was going to go with classic Debian.
0: Yeah, definitely NixOS. And the beautiful thing about this crowd is they're like, oh, what should you put on this? Yeah, try NixOS. Okay, sure. Does anyone have a thumb drive with NixOS? And you know, like four hands raise. And everyone, you know, I had two NixOS thumb drives and there were like four others in the crowd too. So that was never a problem. And they were updated images, so not bad at all. In the end, as is always a thing at Seabase, you know, this is a crashed spaceship hacker space, so of course you need to get a tour. So about 10 people who had never been there before got a tour of Seabase, and they're just so lovely there. So if you're ever in Berlin and you're looking for a really cool place to just have an experience, I would say drop into Seabase. And a huge thank you to them for hosting us, as always. And we had some amazing weather, so we hung out outside on the patios and everything. It was just a lovely experience.
1: Oh, did you get to see the Aurora Borealis? What? The Aurora Borealis. You get to see the Aurora Borealis?
2: That's how we say it over here.
1: Did you get to see the Aurora Borealis?
0: You know, Chris, we were so enthralled with the things that were happening on site, and we're also in the middle of, you know, quite a large city that, no, we didn't see the, what'd you call it?
1: Aurora Borealis.
0: Yeah, but, you know, we were thinking of it.
1: That's cool. Happens all the time, I imagine, where you're from, so.
0: Yeah. Actually, it does. It actually does. There's
1: sure. It's fine. It's fine.
0: There were a few standout other really memorable GIFs experiences. So Nick came to the meetup and introduced the Linux Unplugged phone number. So this is a phone number in the Netherlands that you can call. And when you call this, you get a Linux Unplugged episode right into your ear. So I don't know if you're on a trip or something and you don't have your regular podcasting and you're just, you know, need a hit, you can just give this phone number a call. I thought that was a really sweet little project. Nick filled us in on some of the details, which are fascinating.
3: Okay, so tell me what you made and how it works.
4: Sure. So I made a phone number where you can call in and listen to the latest Linux Unplugged episodes. I'm already running Asterisk, and my phone numbers are connected to there, so that part is really easy to do. And then I just downloaded the MP3, converted it into something that Asterisk likes, which is 8 kHz, single channel, and then just write a little itty-bitty dial plan that says, if you get a call for this number, then play back this audio file. And that's all there is to it. It's really easy. If you know Asterisk, then it's really easy. If you don't do a lot with telephony, then I guess this sounds like voodoo. But I've done multiple workshops and talks about how to get started with Asterisk. So I can send you some links if you want to get started with that.
3: Totally.
4: It's a cool world, definitely.
3: And so what inspired you to even make that? Because like you had to have some motive of some sort.
4: it's just too easy to do, and it's just a fun thing to talk about, I guess. Right now it's not automated yet, but I could very easily write a script that just checks the RSS feed and then downloads the MP3 and converts it to a WAV file. It's just, I have a bunch of phone numbers that are unused and I have to do something with them. I can just grab any of these phone numbers and do something with it. It's really not a big deal. So everyone that's listening can call in. I'll give you the number and just go nuts.
3: Sweet. And can you give us a demo? Can you pull out your phone again and like dial the phone number? And it was such a weird experience to hear my own voice coming out of your phone.
4: So I call this number and then hit call. Put on speaker.
5: The top of the left is the groovy show that comes to you live so from our TV studio. And here for the first time since last week.
3: Lovely. Thank you so much.
4: Yeah, no problem.
6: You know, there's something perfect about that particular intro over the phone speaker as well. It just sounds so incredible.
0: It's very classic. Now, I shared this with you gentlemen like about 30 seconds after I recorded that little clip. And Wes, you seem to know Asterix. And can you provide us a little insights of what's going on the background here?
2: Oh, yeah. I mean, it's an open source PBX and probably a whole lot more. But it lets you, you know, if you want to have your own little private branch exchange, you want to have your own office phone set up, Asterix can make that possible. But, of course, once you've linked it out to the outside world, either via direct SIP or, you know, something like the regular old telephone network, you can do a whole lot of fun stuff like that. Basically lets you, you know, as calls come in, you can route them how you need via dial plans and similar.
0: Yeah, I thought this was really amazing. It was so fun. And it just reminds me of how we have the best community, you know, coming up with all these projects and just having fun with it all. It's really inspiring. For those who would like to call in, and I wonder if we'll have some kind of LUP effect here and break some things. It's a phone number in the Netherlands. So +31 532 401207. So go have some fun. Now, I am happy to say that's not the only amazing thing that happened at this meetup, and I couldn't mention all of it, but another little something stood out to me. A listener, Morum, brought some Linux Unplugged floppy disks to give away at the meetup. So we have Linux Unplugged 561. Part one is on one floppy disk, and part two is on the other floppy disk. And he mentioned that he chose 561 specifically because it was one of our shorter episodes recently, and that just made things much easier. And there was a third floppy disk as well, Linux 1.0.
1: Oh, cool! Wow, both these, the phone and the floppy disk, are so exceptionally geeky cool. I am very impressed. And I can feel the floppy disk energy building.
2: Oh, yeah.
1: Yeah, it's getting there. That's really great, Brent.
0: Yeah, it's super fun. So as you gentlemen were having fun in your little corner of the world, so was I, which is, you know, I think we're super lucky. And I want to say a huge thanks to everyone who traveled to be at the meetup and also the locals who I, you know, have seen time and time again here in Berlin when I am lucky enough to be here. We are all going to try to convince you boys to join us. So Darnier is looking into renting maybe a boat that we can take. So it'd be a JB boat party. So we'll see what
1: You're going to go pick us up at the Seattle Harbor.
0: Yeah, yeah.
1: Is that what you mean?
0: Yeah, sure.
1: Yeah.
0: That should be pretty cheap.
1: All right.
0: I just want to say a huge thank you. Like these Berlin meetups are now just such a quintessential experience for my time here. And it's just complete tradition. So they'll be happening. There's another one scheduled in September. So if you want to go to meetup.com/JupiterBroadcasting, you can find that meetup scheduled there. And please come join us. It's a lot of fun.
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1: And VeniMax comes in with our baller boost of VeniMax. I don't know why I get Veni in there. I know. I only catch it because Wes laughs at me.
2: off mic.
1: Yes, but you still laugh at me, which is fine. I deserve it. With 123,456 sats. Hey, Rich Lobster! And if I'm not mistaken, doesn't that seem like maybe he's just going like right to ludicrous speed?
8: We're going to have to go right to ludicrous speed.
1: And VeniMax writes, I'm firmly in favor of having you folks cover the present Nix situation. I found both the technical and social summary of your XE coverage valuable. Speaking of which, I landed a new job a few weeks ago and XE came up during the interview, passing a little value back your way.
2: Oh, wow. And thank you.
1: Thank you. So I would
6: like to do it this episode, but I think we're probably running too long. We got the Red Hat stuff, so I think that's our episode next week. So I would like to get people's thoughts on it, too. And that's probably good to give us one more week, because there's forks now developing that I need to probably wrap my head around a little bit. So that's we're going to go to school on that. We'll get back to you. Thank you, Vamex, for passing along that value you got from the podcast. We really appreciate it. This here is a value for value production, and it's even more appreciated on an episode where we worked our took us off. So thank you very much, sir.
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9: I hoard that which your kind covets.
6: Thank you, Eric.
2: Via the podcast index. Hello, JB. With my beloved Dell XPS 13 to 7390, finally showing signs of hardware failure, I'm in the market for a new Linux-powered laptop. I read that System 76 is about to release a new Darter Pro that looks very tempting. Do you recommend another 13 or 14-inch laptop that's light enough to bring with me as I go, but would still have enough power to run NixOS like a champ? Thanks, as always, for the show.
6: That is a great question. I have been thinking my next machine is going to be 13 or 14 inch because there are so many other ways now to get larger screens when I need them. And if I'm going to kind of buy a machine that I want to last for a while, I think something that ends up being portable and light, I think I end up keeping those around so much longer than I keep the really big, heavy laptops. You get sort of burnt out on them. And so that's where like, I'd love 16 inch on a laptop. I'd love like a 16 inch screen. Carrying that every single day, if you are carrying the laptop, gets old. If it's like a desktop replacement and it's on the desk most of the time, it's not such a big deal. So I definitely would recommend a 13 or 14-inch laptop. I don't know which one right now. I've been trying to build a list of like the top 3 or 4 laptops I would recommend.
2: Maybe the boosters can help us with this one.
6: Yeah, I don't have a lot of experience, so I'd like to source this one from the audience because all of my laptops are getting kind of long in the old tooskies.
2: Obviously, Brent knows the framework fits that size, at least the 13-inch model, and seems to run NixOS like a champ, right?
0: Yeah, it sure does. I mean, there's that hardware repository that community run for NixOS that is solving a lot of the little tiny issues on the framework and just doing some optimizations around the hardware. That's really super useful and available for other laptops as well. One thing I would say is like the framework is built super well. It's nice to travel with from a size perspective, and also the monitor being a 2x3 is such a treat. I didn't know if I would like that, but now when I move to anything sort of on the widescreen end of things, it's just not the same. So that's a really nice aspect, but I have to be honest, like I've been struggling with sleep issues and battery sort of longevity issues. I do have one of the older motherboards, not one of the newer ones. It's not an AMD one either. So newer, models might vary and probably are a big improvement in that end, but I should mention it just as something to look into for your particular use case.
2: Oh, here's a little PS from Eric. I'll be in the Seattle area for the first time in August for a big industry data science conference. Perhaps that's the best chance that I can actually meet you all in person?
6: Yeah, we should totally do that. For some reason, Eric, I thought we had met up at some point on a road trip.
2: Maybe because we've been talking for so long back and forth.
6: Yeah, I feel like I know him. I do. We should totally make that happen.
0: Well, now, flyover friend boosted in 52,240 sats via fountain.
9: I hoard that which your kind covets.
0: Long-time listener and a first-time booster.
6: Hey!
0: I devour all the JB shows as soon as they drop. Heck, I'd probably enjoy listening to you guys read the phone book. I can do that for you if you need to. Or maybe man pages to keep things Linuxy, if that works. Thanks for everything you do. Also, this might just be a zip code boost.
6: Uh-oh, Wes. Gotcha. Surprise zip code. Oh, you brought the map.
2: I always do. I keep it in my back pocket.
6: Flyover friend, I thought you had him.
2: Okay, 52240. That looks to be a postal code in Johnson County, Iowa, with cities like Iowa City, Morse, Midway, and Newport.
6: Well, hello. We say Iowa, is that what you said?
2: Uh-huh.
6: Iowa City, Morse, Midway. That's a pretty big range, Wes. It's a pretty big range.
2: Hey, blame the post office, not me.
6: Okay. Flyover friend, thank you for taking the journey to become a booster, and we're happy to have you on board. Thank you very much for the long time listening, too. Damoa comes in with 48,210 sats and says, Christ is risen. Amen to that. Although I thought they were talking about me, and I was like, how did they know? But then I realized.
2: Like a wake-up boost.
6: Yeah, yeah.
2: Hybrid sarcasm boosts in 22,222 sats.
10: This old duck still got it.
2: I don't remember my first Linux box, but I do remember my first Gen 2 experience. I printed out the entire Gen 2 manual and set about running a fully optimized Stage 1 build of GNOME Lite on an HP Pavilion DV1600 with far too little RAM and very loud fans.
10: Wait a minute.
2: That was a fun week.
10: Was the DV1600 the one that had like a Pentium 4 desktop processor in it or something? There was a line of these HPs that had like a very hot Pentium 4 in them. I don't know if this is one of them. But
2: well, on CNET from 2006, there's a 0 out of 10 rating.
10: 0 out of 10? Oh, man. Man, you know, that sounds like a fun actual episode, is going to find like the worst reviewed old computers and try to get them to run Linux. The DV1600 should be on that list. Somebody keep track of that. That could be a fun episode.
0: Now, Gene Bean got quite inspired this week and boosted in 9 times in total, for a total of 21,578 Satoshis.
11: Boost!
0: There's a couple rows of ducks here. One of them starts with, I know I'm a few weeks behind, but one thing to consider with the idea of Fedora changing to Plasma is that what's been in commercial products like the Steam Deck lately, there might be some serious industry drive behind this idea.
10: I like that bacon, Gene, but I got some inside scoop bacon at Red Hat Summit, and that's in the members version of the show.
0: Now it continues with another row of ducks. I'm a few weeks behind, but happy belated birthday, Wes.
10: Mm-hmm. And Brent has one coming up, too. It's so exciting.
0: Oh, I think it was last week, wasn't it?
10: Yeah. Happy birthday, by the way.
0: Thank you. It is coming up. Another 5,000 sats to say, you dirty, rotten, double-crossing bleepity bleeps. You teased me at the beginning of the show with a Gen 2 week, and then there didn't seem to be anything related to it at all. I thought for a moment it was finally actually Gen 2 day on the show, and, well, that was pretty dirty.
10: I don't know what he's talking about.
0: Yeah, I don't recall this, actually.
10: No, I'm not sure what he's referring to. He did mention his first Linux box. He said it was a custom computer built around an AMD processor. Yeah, the Athlon, buddy.
2: Uh-huh.
10: Yes. I think it was also, mine was like the K6. So mine was, that was pre-Athlon, but I was also an early AMD user.
2: The one that sounds like a TOS space station.
10: Yes. Yeah, you're right.
12: Yeah, maybe. I had a K6 as well back in the
10: day.
12: Yeah,
10: those were great.
12: They were great. They were fantastic.
10: Mm-hmm. Gene Bean did some Gen 2 on there, ran some of the old OpenSUSE installs on there as well. Thank you, Gene Bean. Appreciate that. He also wanted to mention PSI transfer for file transfer and sharing, which follows up with one of our picks recently. That's PSI transfer. Thank you, Gene Bean. And
2: No accounts, no logins, mobile-friendly interface.
10: We are Gen 2 fans as well. You should check our back catalog. We recently had Gen 2 week on the show. 40 Deuce came in with 6,363 sats to say I would definitely appreciate some of the Knicks drama coverage, especially if it would impact the future of Knicks. I'll probably check into it a bit on my own, too, but I would appreciate you guys' take and your analysis. Thank you. All right. That is our to-do list for next week. We will try to do our best, Gerb.
2: Vake comes in with 5,000 sats. Linux Fest. Is this a celebration of Linus Torvald's birth from a virgin mother?
10: Yeah. We kind of recreate a semi-messy Portland home office where we stage Linus Torvalds, and we have a Linus Torvalds doll working on Linux, and we all gather around and eat salmon.
2: Yeah, and then he says mean stuff to us about our code.
10: Yeah, and our salmon.
0: Well, the same cat boosted in 10,000 sats with some feedback on the members feed. Thank you very much. And also says, great job, guys.
10: Well, thank you, the same cat. Appreciate that. Curtis Peterson comes in with 10,000 sats.
13: It's over 9,000!
10: I have my kids' tablet set up with a folder joined with syncing to their folder on my server. The morning before we leave, I have them pick media they want on the trip. I haven't had to remove an SD card or flash in 2 years. It's just a pain-free option. Ah, so you like pre-set up like a sync thing or whatever you want to use.
0: That's so brilliant.
10: That is a really good idea. I will say the Tiny File Manager really did come in super useful for downloading the video files, because I don't really have a workflow for getting files on and off of an iPad.
2: Yeah.
10: And that Tiny File Manager really was great for that.
2: Red5D boosts in with a row of ducks. 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
10: Yeah, I remember Vector Linux.
2: I first ran it on a machine built from old spare parts with a 650 megahertz Pentium something or other processor, about 256 megs of RAM, and one 5 gigabyte hard drive, and then another 10 gigabyte IDE hard drive.
10: Ooh, and I bet they were fast. And by fast, I mean slow. That's a serious setup.
2: Thanks for sharing.
10: Yeah, so Slackware week. That's something we got to do next week. We got to do Slackware next week. I know we said we were going to do it this week, but then Red Hat Summit came. So I apologize, Red 5, you're ahead. But we appreciate it.
0: Knight 62 boosted in another row of ducks. Hey, two things. First, a while back, someone talked about the problem of forgetting to look into something interesting they heard about on the show while listening in the car. Well, I use my phone's built-in assistant to remind me later of an item on the show that I want to look up. I say something like, hey, Google or Siri, remind me of that cool new Rust app that Chris talked about in Linux Unplugged. And the second thing is that I would really like to hear your perspective on the Nix drama in the main show. I think you guys do a good job at explaining some of these community drama situations, but in a balanced and non-clickbaity way. It is something I appreciate about how you report on things.
10: Well, I really appreciate you saying that. Thank you, Knights. That is a kind thing to say, and I regret that we weren't able to fit it into this episode. We had a lot going on. There's a lot going on these days. VT52 came in with 6,666 sats, because that's several rows. Oh, ducks. He had a Pentium 150 overclocked to 166 megahertz with 32 megabytes of RAM running Slackware. Installed sometime in 1995. Oh, man. You couldn't ICMP nuke someone on IRC using Windows 95. They had no RAW socket support. so he had to get Slackware.
2: What a reason to change. I love it.
10: Helicopter is a collection of expensive parts flying in close formation. Slackware is a collection of Linux binaries located on the same partition. That's a good way to look at it.
2: Amazing.
10: For Slackware week, please consider compiling your own X11 and kernel. Oh, now we're making a lot of work. Regarding the NixOS drama, I don't know if I care much about it, at least not of any of the sponsorship stuff. But the argument around the lack of clarity in Elko's position resonated with me. All right, if he's the benevolent dictator, so be it, but spell it out. If he can countermand the foundation, that's fine, but it needs to be written down. Otherwise, we end up where the foundation says one thing, he says another, and there's no clear leadership. All right, so we have gotten some clarity around that, so mm-hmm. We'll have to follow up with that. Thank you very much for that. That is, VT, that is a great boost. Thank you.
2: Brandon L. comes in with 9,001 Satoshis.
11: It's over 9,000!
2: Thanks for the mention last week about self. It'll be my first Linux Fest, and I'm leading a couple of Birds of a Feather sessions and giving a talk on how to run a business on FOSS. I'm looking for at least 8 people to talk to ahead of time to try and get some feedback. Please reach out to me on the JB Matrix or my new Mastodon account at bwl@techhub.social if anyone is interested.
10: It's a great idea to try to get that feedback. So there you go, at bw@techhub.social.
2: So it sounds like maybe if you're running a business on FOSS, talk to Brandon.
0: Now, Lumor sent 5,000 sats in as a little word of warning. NixOS situation sure is newsworthy, but tread lightly.
10: Good advice. Yeah. BHH32 came in with 5,000 sats. I don't know if you made it. I think you made a comment in the show, Chris, about making a food journal. Check out. And he links me to food-journal on GitHub. And it is exactly that, a command line tool. Yes, a command line tool to keep track of your food intake. A command line way to do it. It's pretty fun, BHH. Thank you very much. Appreciate that.
2: And our final boost from Zach Attack, 5,000 sats. Thought I would pass along two things. One, I found a nice program called Gear Level for managing my app images. I've been looking for a replacement to app image launcher, and so far it's been pretty slick. Also, update on my Fedora test. I'm really, really liking Fedora Atomic Kinoite. Stays updated, and the jump from 39 to 40 was smooth.
10: Good to know.
2: Was wondering your thoughts on these Atomic desktops.
10: Yeah, I feel like we often get pushback when we talk about Atomic desktops, but then we hear from folks that have found a use case for them, and it clearly works. So more and more I'm coming around to, I think as time goes on, we'll see more and more use cases where an Atomic desktop makes sense as they just solve more and more edge cases.
2: Yeah, and I think, more composability is being built in. Things like Bluefin are exploring this. So, you have your Atomic base, but we're seeing a lot easier access to things by adding additional layers on top. So the usability has seen a big increase, I think.
10: Yeah. Yeah. All right. Thank you, everybody. Lots of boosts in there. Lots of good boosts in there, too. Thank you, everybody. We had 26 boosters, and we stacked 434,830 sats. So thank you very much. That's a great week. And with all of us out there pounding the pavement, I really appreciate that value coming back into the show. If you'd like to get in on the boosting fun, go get a new podcast app at podcastapps.com. We are now a podcasting 2.0 feed, which means we are live and lit in the podcast app. You subscribe with a podcasting 2.0 app to Linux Unplugged, and you will see when we are scheduled to go live, when we actually go live, you can just tap and listen, and when the final version gets all niced up by Drew and published. Right there in a podcasting 2.0 app within 90 seconds of us publishing it as well. And you can boost in and get in all the fun. Podverse is great. Fountain is getting better every single week, and we've been working on your feedback. And you can also boost from the Fountain FM website as well. Thank you, everybody, who takes a minute to support the individual production of the show. It really means a lot to us as we look at a longer and prolonged ad winter and not necessarily any stronger prospects going forward. It is really reassuring to know that you're out there returning the value that you get from the show. Thank you very much. Now, please do fasten your seatbelts as we are coming in for a landing here on the show. But before we pull up to the gate, I have got a banger of a pick, boys. This could have been the whole episode. That's how you know we had too much to get to this week. It's so stupid simple, but so useful every now and then. URL to PNG.
2: As a service?
10: Yep. So simple little container. Actually, you can get fairly complicated. Like, you could throw CouchDB behind it or S3 object storage behind it. Like, you can get pretty deep. Or it's like just a one-line Docker run, and you just give it a URL, and it makes a PNG from that URL. And you can customize the image dimensions and viewport size with just URL parameters that you tack on to the end of the URL. And it could send, you could do the same thing, like you tack on a parameter and it'll send a mobile agent string to the remote site. And then you can send a desktop agent string, and you can get screenshots for both types if you want. It is so slick for like just grabbing something or testing something or documenting and preserving something. You just drop the URL, boom, you get the PNG. URL to PNG. It's really simple, and I'll put a link to the project site in the show notes. Come on, tell me you like this.
2: I do. All it needs is a flake. Prometheus metrics endpoint. That's cool.
10: Yeah, yeah. Do I got you now?
2: Oh no, I think I'm interested. My one question is, can you add stuff like cookies or other headers? Because sometimes I want this functionality, but for it's like a you know, maybe a non-public site.
10: I don't know 100%. I was wondering that too. Yeah, I just started playing it. I'm not sure. I do have a kind of a bonus pick, if you will, a bony pick, I was going to say, but I don't think that's right. Because this is stupid and fun, you know what's neat? And I never get to use it? Morse code.
2: Sure.
10: Yeah.
2: I mean, if you go by the movies, it comes up handy sometimes.
10: Oh, man. Or like in Star Trek, how often do they just happen to use Morse code?
2: Right.
10: And then like people listening just happen to know Morse code.
2: If you're trapped in some sort of situation,
10: yeah,
2: how else are you going to communicate?
10: Exactly. Well, Telegraph, not Telegram, Telegraph has you covered. It is a simple Morse code translator. You just type your message in there and it will produce the following Morse code. Beep, beep, beep, beep, beep, beep, beep, beep, beep, beep, beep, beep, beep.
0: Will it just like blink my flashlight on my phone? Is that the idea?
2: No, you get the text. Looks like here's some dots and dashes.
0: Ah, the dots and dashes.
10: Yeah. You gotta make the noises with your mouth. But you could just follow the dots and dashes, right?
2: I'm curious to know what Linux Unplugged sounds like.
10: Right. Probably a bit like that. Drew, it was great having you here. Thank you for joining us.
12: It was great to be here.
10: It was nice to see you. And I hope we don't have to wait again until next summit.
12: Right.
10: To do the same, you know?
12: Been way too long.
10: Way too long. Appreciate your insights on Summit as well. And, you know, maybe we'll check back in with you if you use something like Image Mode in production and get your thoughts on it.
2: Good luck with your AI playbooks.
12: Yeah, thank you.
10: Also, I'd love to know, just randomly, if you'd boost in and tell me what speed you listen to the show. Because we've been chatting with folks in person, and a surprising amount of you tell me that you'd listen at like 1.5 and faster.
2: At 1.5 or faster.
10: I think you're maniacs. We must sound super stressed out at 1.5. So please do boost in and tell me or write in, what speed do you listen to the show? I just like to know anecdotally what that is. So I don't know. Maybe in my mental model, I know what I'm planning for. Kind of imagine like the music must suck.
0: We work so hard on that music.
10: I know, right? By the way, we are live. We'd love to have you join us. We'll be here next Sunday at noon Pacific, 3 p.m. Eastern.
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10: 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Thank you so much for joining us on this week's episode of the Unplugged program. We'll see you right back here next Tuesday, as in Sunday.

0: happy Father's Day to all the dads out there. I thought, as to celebrate the moment, I'd ask you boys if dad played a role at all with getting you started in tech or your interest in tech. Anything in there?
1: No, not on my side. It came from my mom and her father, my grandpa, who worked at IBM for years and, you know, always made sure that his daughter had the computer she might need to, you know, go through grad school and
0: or
1: the like. My dad instilled me a love of books, which is a nice compliment.
0: Yeah.
2: For me, it was my father forced us as children to learn how to use the command line on the Commodore 64.
1: All right.
2: And in the slight future, use the spreadsheets on said computer to keep track of our allowance. Otherwise, we didn't get it. So there's some deep history there, and it kind of forced us to, you know, learn to get in trouble on the computers. And that continued to his dismay when we were teenagers on the family computer. So some deep history there. So thanks, Dad.
0: Yeah, I broke the family computer once or twice. That's when I think Dad really decided it was time to help me finance and get my own parts, you know, so Dad helped me do like a lawn mowing payment program, you know, like some layaway. And a couple of times I think he was generous enough to like pre-order the part for me.
1: Aww,
0: but then I still had to work it off.
1: He made sure
0: I worked it off. And it was neat because we were both kind of discovering the technology at the same time. So that was kind of a fun thing to do with Dad. And, you know, now I try to instill it upon my kids and they look at the computers and they go, oh, there's some interest. But, you know, back then we were building them up from the ground. So it was pretty great because Dad and I were building PCs together. And it was a good time. And you learned a lot. Of course, the things have changed quite a bit, too. So shout out to all the dads. Happy Father's Day.

0: Hello, friends, and welcome into your weekly Linux talk show. My name is Chris.
1: My name is Wes.
2: And my name is Brent.
0: Well, coming up on the show today, we'll be talking about how your Linux box is going to be a changin'. Systemd has some huge new features in their next release, and we're going to dig into some of the most impressive new things it can do, including a new pseudo replacement that is in the works, plus our thoughts on the new Linux ARM laptops and improvements that are just around the corner. And we'll round it out with some picks, some boosts, and more. So before we go any further, let's say time-appropriate greetings to our virtual lug. Hello, Mumble Room!
3: Hello, guys.
4: Hey, Chris. Hey, Wes. And hello, Brian.
0: Hello, everybody. And shout out to you up there in the quiet listening as well. Thanks for being here with us. It's nice to have you this morning. And good morning to our friends over at Tailscale, tailscale.com/unplugged. 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It feels like old times, Wes. It's been a minute since we've really dug deep into Systemd. And I guess version 2.5.6 has kind of inspired us.
1: Yeah, I mean, we were certainly there, let's say, in the tumultuous period of Systemd's life as gaining acceptance. And there's always been still a little bit of drama lurking in the wings because Systemd has opinions and ships new ideas about how to put together your Linux desktop. And since it's the thing putting together a lot of Linux machines, desktops, or servers, those opinions end up mattering.
0: Brent, as we get into this, I've been reflecting on life before Systemd and now trying to picture life without Systemd. Could you imagine going back?
2: Well, I'm in the phase where I'm just beginning to learn how to use Systemd in all of its beauty. So I feel like I didn't even Linux before Systemd in a way. So I don't know. It's always been with me. And it's always been there as like this old trusty tool to use. And so I feel like, why wouldn't it just continue? Why wouldn't it just get better? So I'm looking forward to learning all this great stuff that's coming up.
0: Well, where Systemd giveth, Systemd will be taketh away too, if you will.
1: Yeah, that is true. Okay, so with Systemd version 2 to the power of 8, or 256.
0: Oh, Wes.
1: There are some things going away or some deprecation notices. So for one, watch out if you need C groups V1, legacy or the hybrid hierarchy.
0: More like C groups.
1: That's right.
0: Yeah, okay. C groups version 1's going away, huh?
1: Yeah, now considered obsolete. Systemd by default will even refuse to boot if you try to enable it.
0: Okay.
1: You can forcibly re-enable, as they put it, basically putting something when you boot up in grub in the kernel command line. But for a little context, C groups, control groups, along with namespaces and some other kernel features are kind of at the underlying primitives that you can use not only to control and confine processes, but also to enable containers that we all know and love. Cgroups V1 landed way back in 2008 in kernel 2.6.24.
0: Whoa.
1: So it's been around a while. Cgroups V2, a lot more recent. That was added in 2016 in kernel 4.5, but that's still, that's like 8 years ago. So
0: yeah.
1: It might be a little startling to see. I think it always is because, it's been in the kernel for so long, but at the same time, it's probably been plenty of time to move on and make things work under V2.
0: Yeah, I mean, the real delay here has just been distros really haven't changed their default. But I think even that's kind of changed. It's for many releases now. I think both Ubuntu, Fedora, and Debian that I can think of, and probably SUSE, have been using V2 for a bit.
1: Okay, so that's one kind of end of an era, but I think this next bit is really the end of an era because support for System 5 service scripts is now deprecated.
0: Now, that seems like that's going to upset some people.
1: Now, it's not removed yet, but it will be removed in a future release, not yet chosen, I guess, when they get around to it. The ask here from the Systemd folks is just please make sure to update your software now. This is the time to include a native Systemd unit file instead of a legacy System 5 script. That way you are, compatible with the future of Systemd. I mean, or ship both if you want. That's fine. But, you can no longer assume that Systemd is going to do the job of converting a System 5 init script to a Systemd unit, which is something that has been the case for a long time. 10 years ago, that was a necessary feature to have your system still work. These days, it's getting rare and rare to see a project if they are the kind of project that needs to set up a long-running service, either them or the distro has made a dot unit.
0: Yeah, it's probably going to be more like a vendor of some enterprise software.
1: Right.
0: Yeah. And they're going to be the last to even read these kind of notices. They're just going to get a call from a customer saying, hey, my software doesn't seem to be starting anymore when I reboot.
1: Thankfully, you know, dot service files aren't too much of a pain to create.
0: No, I mean.
1: Especially if all you need to do is tell it, like, what program to run and maybe some bits about where to run it.
0: Yeah, yeah, for sure. And maybe you do think about the audience, right, for these kinds of notes. So there's obviously the audience is us, the audience is end users, but it's also software vendors and distros.
1: Yeah, at least you hope so. One thing that's changing with 2.5.6 is the behavior of how systemd sleep, also how this interacts with systemd homed, which is the sort of new style of portable user home directories that we've talked about in a while ago on the show. Well, now when you go to sleep, systemd is going to freeze user sessions. It's going to freeze user sessions whenever you're changing sleep modes. It's also going to lock the homed managed home area.
0: Oh, that's a good idea.
1: Yeah, these seem like good things. The only issue, and you'll never guess where this is coming from, but the thing is, it's known to cause problems with those proprietary NVIDIA drivers.
0: Are you serious?
1: Yeah.
0: Because I guess is there some sort of state for the driver that's in the user's home directory? Do you know why?
1: I'm not sure, no.
0: Because it must be related to the home directory essentially disappearing.
1: Yeah, right. The user session's frozen. The home directory is no longer accessible. Somewhere, something in the stack. Maybe it is in like the user space side that just kind of freaks out.
0: Yeah.
1: So the ask here is packagers of the NVIDIA proprietary drivers may want to add drop-in configuration files that set some settings that basically turn those off.
0: So they could solve this on the packaging side?
1: Yeah, distros could solve it. NVIDIA could solve it.
0: But distros have to know about this. And so if they ship systemd 2.5.6 and they have an NVIDIA driver package, they need to make these changes.
1: Yeah. I mean, you may want to, as they say. You may.
0: You might. Yeah, you may want to. Okay, so those are some things that are maybe going to get changed or taken away. But there's a lot that kind of seems pretty nice and kind of shiny about this new release, too.
1: Yeah, and, you know, there's a ton of different features. Not all of them are major components of future changes to how we interface with Linux. Some are just like nice things to have. One of those is a new VPIC. Well, it's both a binary and a protocol. You know those .d folders that are all over Linux?
0: Where sure.
1: You have like one main configuration file, then you have like a config.d, and you can put extra config files that all kind of get merged in.
0: Right.
1: VPIC implements a .v, as in Victor, folder. And instead of different configuration files, you can put different versions. That's what the V is for. And so things like so like things like systemd nspawn, let's say, right? You can point that at a folder, or you can point it at like a root file system image. With VPIC, instead of having to update in place, you can just make a new version, stick it in that .v directory, and the systemd tooling is all now going to know how to just select the newest version and automatically use that.
0: So essentially switch over.
1: Yeah. Yeah, oh, so boy. You can do it with, cool. like, root directory, root image. I think a whole bunch of different pieces of systemd are getting this functionality. So you can imagine, like, on its own, it's not immediately useful. But if you want to be able to cleanly update things, especially maybe in, like, more immutable styles, being able to just drop a new version in a folder, restart the unit, and be done is pretty compelling.
0: It's kind of like, is essentially the equivalent to a Nix switch? Is that essentially what it
1: Ooh,
0: is?
1: I know,
0: I did
1: it.
0: I did it. There it is, boys. There it is.
2: Cheers, gents.
1: I don't know if I quite call it equivalent, but it does provide some similar functionality to be able to have like separate versions that get a little more cleanly picked.
0: There you go. Grab your children's sippy cup. You get yellow. I get pink. Cheers.
1: Cheers.
0: Oh. We're drinking Amsterdam brand, which is probably just BS. Oh, New Amsterdam vodka. That's our. There you go. That's not a good one. But there you have it. So it's sort of like, now I can say it. So it's sort of like you could maybe like say restart the Nginx service, and the next time it restarted, it would switch to this new V, this new version.
1: Yeah. In a bunch of this segment today, Lennart has been posting over on Mastodon some kind of like breaking down individual features of systemd.
0: Like a 15 breakdown thread
1: or something. A lot of work to communicate this stuff. So he clearly cares, which is great. And then, of course, there's some nice like release notes in the changelog. So those are both the primary sources. But Leonard had something to say here. To summarize it, basically, you can now place multiple versions of the same resource in some directory of your choice, suffix that with a .v, and you get some basic version management in place. Delete or add new versions by just removing or adding new files, and the tools will find the newest item dropped in automatically.
0: Uh-huh. That is really slick. That is really nice. A new command line tool, import CTL, to download, import, and export disk images via systemd importd.
1: Yeah, and this is one of those things that like gets vpic functionality. I think that's one of the themes here, is because it's not just a set of scripts, because systemd is kind of a whole suite, a whole system, you see a lot of cross-pollination and integration between features all over. Systemd importd actually used to be just functionality that was in machine control, machine CTL, which is an interface to manage things like systemd nspawn containers. It was only used for machine images there, but now import CTL generalizes this for all kinds of ways to extend systemd, including something that they call portable service images.
0: Okay, so what is a portable service image?
1: Yeah, it's not new in 2.5.6. This was just a moment where I was reading through some of the notes in the docs, and I was like,
0: have we talked about this?
1: I don't think so.
0: I don't even know if I've heard about this.
1: Yeah, so they basically, it's kind of like a container, but they're not trying to provide a fully isolated environment. Instead, they're more like regular system services. They can be controlled by all the usual systemd tools for doing that. They're exposed the same way in the infrastructure. The main difference is that they set things up to have a different root directory than the rest of the system. So kind of think maybe along the lines of something like DistroBox, where you get that like file system type of containment where you're like, I want to use a different distribution. I want to have a different set of libraries and environment available to this service.
0: But same home directory.
1: But I still want you to be able to talk to the network services over here without me having to explicitly say that.
0: I want to get to the internet still.
1: There's some folks out there who've kind of tried it. And what I thought was interesting is the portable part, right? Like it's, on one hand, it might just be useful for you on the system, but also the idea, you know, that you could have some core pieces that make a new way that third parties could provide Linux system level software, but like in a prepackaged, safe and convenient way, sort of like, you know, Flatpak, Snaps, a lot of these tiny apps, but integrated right into systemd.
0: Yeah. So it's like interesting because you could also see a distribution like RHEL maybe delivering components that way at the system level.
1: Yeah. And I mean, you know, these days we have all kinds of tools from for OCI stuff, container native world. We have OS tree.
0: Sure.
1: There's regular old stuff like Pacman and Debootstrap to get like root file systems working or ways to get just isolated bits of files. And having that built in without having to add or pick another third-party method of making that work, just having it natively available seems pretty nice.
0: We should talk about that just for a really brief second. You know, I think one of the advantages, there's, I think, concern that systemd just seems to grow and add all this functionality. But one of the advantages of having some of these types of things built in to systemd is it means you can start with a smaller and smaller footprint of a system that is capable of doing more things. And we've seen this kind of be useful in some of our setups where we can deploy a very minimal, tiny environment. And systemd is actually capable of managing a lot of these things like booting the system where you don't need grub anymore and taking over some of these functionalities that would have otherwise required individual components being stacked together and then orchestrated together, whereas systemd is one cohesive package that manages it and gives you an API and a set of tools to work with. So there's a lot of advantage to baking it in, even though it means like we're taking over things like system sleep. Maybe it's time, though, you know? I didn't realize systemd had systemd sleep, but of course it must.
1: Yeah, it's new. So before there was systemd suspend, but as you might guess, putting a PC to sleep is a very complicated business. There's a whole bunch of different mechanisms available to achieve this, especially on a Linux system. There's suspend a RAM and there's like suspend a disk. And then you can have, as Brent has experienced, like combinations of this, right? Where you might like suspend to both, or you like suspend a RAM first. And then as your battery gets too low, change that to a suspend disk. So it's like sleep first, then hibernate. With V256, there's now a new dbus call and systemctl command, which is just called sleep. And the idea here is, instead of sort of a bunch of different methods that are all over the place, and sure, we had systemctl suspend, but I think the main part here is it's really a cleanup in terms of like the abstraction of putting the system to sleep that is available over dbus, is available in the systemd code base. So it's not just one particular entry point that's doing all of the right things to put it to sleep in a nice way. You have like an extensible system that is aware of the various components and options and can, actually do it the right way.
0: Aware of network connections and remote mounts.
1: Yeah. Yeah. Yeah. The goal is to abstract a lot of the mess away, get the job done according to what's available. And then also, of course, taking into consideration like whatever system level configuration you might put in Etsy systemd sleep.com if needed. But for the end user, just rewire systemctl suspend to now be systemctl sleep.
0: Actually kind of nice to have that. It's kind of a hot mess. Like what I would love, and I don't know, I'll look into it, is individual subcommands. Like sometimes I just want to turn off my monitor, but I don't want the system to sleep. And I just want a quick command line to just turn the screens off.
1: Yeah, I know how to do that with X. I don't know if I know how to in the Wayland era.
0: There, if you're on Plasma, there is a command you can do through like Kwin, essentially.
1: Right.
0: But it still has a little bit of problems. So, I mean, clearly we all agree systemd is doing so much. There's probably nothing with SSH or anything that it needs to be bothered with, right? We don't have to concern ourselves.
1: Oh, no. Oh, no, my friend. Okay. SSH, don't worry. It's not eating SSH or anything like that. But there's been some developments, right? Okay, so SSH, super useful. Like the primary mechanism most of us use to get onto Linux boxes that we're administrating, transfer data sometimes, make configuration changes.
0: SSH, it's super useful.
1: There's also been, and I wasn't super aware of this, but there's been a development of something in Linux called a VSOC, which is like a type of socket that is designed to facilitate communication between virtual machines and the host. And systemd is adding a bunch of plumbing around VSOC and SSH in particular, somewhat powered by a new unit generator called systemd SSH generator. It checks to see if SSHD is installed on the system. And then it kind of wraps that up so it adds VSOC support. It should make dealing with stuff like local virtual machines and NSPON or LexD style full operating system containers, not like the Docker application type containers, but when you're doing a whole system with systemd in there, a lot easier. Basically, think about when you're spinning up a virtual machine and how you got to get access. If you want to SSH into that virtual machine, right?
0: It's got to be on some sort of network I can communicate with.
1: And network has to come up in the virtual machine and start, and maybe there's DHCP, and like, is that on a bridge? Is it on some like user space networking where you got to like manually forward ports in
0: probably
1: your hypervisor?
0: Yeah.
1: There's also been some cool developments. We've talked a little bit in the past about systemd notify.
0: Yeah.
1: It was involved in the XC recent backdoor.
0: Right.
1: But it's basically a protocol for like systemd units to notify when something happens, right? You can submit an event into the system to say like, oh, I'm finished booting up, or this piece is done, which lets the next piece start. There's also been developments where systemd can now do that from a virtual guest to the host system. So you can monitor these SD notify events from the systemd running in your virtual machine to see the progress of how that virtual machine is starting and booting or running. So the combination here is...
0: That's actually kind of nice. A lot of times it's just sort of it's a black box, you know?
1: Yeah, exactly. Because it's a whole separate system with a separate kernel.
0: Yeah, at least for a bit, you're always kind of wondering what's going on.
1: Yeah. So here's the idea. Lennart's kind of talking here. This automatic SSH via VSOC logic is particularly useful in conjunction with the notification mechanism, SD notify, between PID1 to the virtual machine host. Because basically it means a virtual machine monitor, something like QEMU or, you know, VMware, whatever is playing the virtual machine host, it can start up a VM and then it can wait for the SSH access at .target event that SD notify says, like, hey, we've started the SSH unit. And then because it's set up to do it over this new VSOC, which is like a virtual machine specific socket,
0: right,
1: reliably, without wasting time, without retries, without network config and setup, without preparing the guest much besides adding SSHD to it, SSH into the VM just works.
0: That's really nice.
2: Whoa.
0: That's going to make things so much quicker.
1: Yeah. And you can do it so that it's set up to work to virtual machines. It's also set up to work with NSPON style containers.
0: Ah.
1: Now, getting into containers is a little bit easier, but still having the same mechanism in place is neat.
0: Standard, you know?
1: Yeah.
0: You know, get your Ansible scripts going, boys. Nice to see some improvements to HomeD. Now supports unlocking the home directories when logging in via SSH.
1: Yeah,
0: that
1: was a big one. And so these home directories, they're supposed to be like encrypted and secure, and you can have like an encrypted home directory that you're moving with you. Maybe that's mounted over the network or you brought it with you on a USB drive. But if it's encrypted, you got to unlock it. And that's fine if you're doing it just, you know, on the machine, because you can plug it in and type your password in to unlock it. But what if that's plugged in and you want to connect to the system over SSH.
0: Yeah.
1: How are you going to, you know, there's kind of a race condition here where you're trying to do SSH, but SSH kind of relies on your user having a home directory set up with like the SSH config and, you know, whatever other stuff it needs in there. I don't think a lot of the world has moved to systemd homed really yet.
0: No.
1: But these are the kinds of quality of life things, right? When you discover you can't really SSH into them, you're going to be like, oh, well, that's why I'm not going to adopt that right
0: yeah.
1: now. You need this to be solved before you can get adoption.
0: I saw that and I thought, oh, I'm kind of glad I haven't tried this yet. But I do think we should give systemd homed a try in the future. I don't see it scheduled for Fedora Workstation, which was kind of where I think it would land first.
1: Yeah.
0: Or maybe like Silverblue. If anybody knows what the plans are there, let me know, please. But
1: We might be able to rig it ourselves, too.
0: I'm thinking we should once this is solved.
1: Because that'd be, I could just bring, my homed from home and run it on the studio machine.
0: Yeah, it's the promise of portable profiles, which Windows tried to implement a decade plus, 20 years ago, and it was just a total crap show. But this, actually looks like a pretty reasonable approach. Okay, so what is systemd nspawn?
1: Yeah, we've talked about it before, but it's been a little while. Systemd nspawn.

0: I could see how, like, if you had a vendor that had specific application compatibility requirements, a kernel is usually one of those compatibility requirements. So you could basically stand up a duplicate environment that is just for that application, but it's using the same host kernel.
1: Oh, yeah, for sure. It's also a nice way if you want to do, like, maintenance on one of your, say you've got a couple systems on there, you want to do maintenance on another partition. You can boot it up, which means it starts the whole init process. It starts the systemd associated with that system. Or you can just do, like, a fancy cheroot into it.
0: All right, time for a drink. Wes said it. Cheers, boys.
1: Jaws.
2: Cheers, gents.
0: Okay, moving on. So tell me where VM spawn fits in here.
1: Oh, yes. Okay. This is new to me. And with V256, Leonard suggests that VM spawn is actually relatively complete
0: now. Saw that. That's what caught my attention here.
1: So nspawn's been around for a while, lets you run these sort of system-style containers.
0: Yep.
1: VM spawn has basically the same interface, but it spins up a virtual machine.
0: Okay.
1: So think quick emu,
0: right?
1: But like systemd's doing it.
0: What I think is pretty neat about that is you could see where you could kind of just have a VM on demand. You know, like maybe the application needs to spin up, say you're testing. You have a script that's doing some software testing. You could just spin up an entire VM on demand, do a build test in there, and then just destroy it.
1: Yeah. Okay. So it now registers with machine control.
0: Uh-huh.
1: It supports credentials. It supports the SD notify stuff we were talking about. At this point, Leonard writes, for my daily work, it's now as trivial to boot a relatively fully featured VM, including TPM support, secure boot, all that fancy newfangled stuff, as it is to run a full OS container. And all I have to do is replace N by VM in the command I use. So before, when you're doing systemd nspawn, you just switch that out. It's systemd VM spawn, and boom. So this is working so well that they've started to switch over a bunch of systemd's test suite to use VM spawn.
0: You know, as we kind of plan to go co-locating for some of our infrastructure, I wonder if we could use these for our VMs.
1: It does seem pretty promising. Now, yeah. You know, you got to be aware of all the various security considerations, and other container platforms by default do more to sort of try and protect you. So, think about your risk profile and all of this and what you're exposing. Is it internal, external?
0: Yeah. We're lunatics.
1: But I think having the same interface is neat because you could, you can start with doing lightweight containerization for stuff and move to virtual machines for where it makes sense, or do it vice versa, where software you trust, you run more in containers, stuff you have less trust, you run in the virtual machine, or things
0: right.
1: that need a different kernel versus stuff that works well with the current system.
0: You know, it's funny, one of the things people always say about Proxmox they love is that you can do a VM, or you can do something like LXDC, or you can do these different, you have these different options depending on the applications. Well, now systemd is building that in. And it's like, okay, that's just an application. We want to have its own environment. That could be an nspawn.
1: And the OCI formats and systems are all great, and I think there's some stuff to have import CTL work with that. But it's also neat because, like, a lot of these tools, systemd nspawn and vmspawn, like, you can just point them at a directory or, like, just, like, a raw file system image, and they'll happily use that, too.
0: Oh, yeah, that's nice.
1: It's stuff you could make easily, like you're saying, like a script or a backup of a system
0: right.
1: or another partition or whatever.
0: It's stuff that if home users got their head around, they could start really kind of, like, testing and verifying their own backups.
2: One use case I can think of immediately for you, Chris, is Home Assistant. It really loves running in their VM environment, but you've always tried to keep it separate or have a different dedicated machine for it, and this sounds like a really nice solution to that.
0: Oh, you're right. You're right. This, imagine if you had something like Home Assistant that was using these primitives to build all of their different isolated applications instead of, like, this crazy Docker orchestrated environment.
1: Yeah, and then you can just move that to any system running a new enough systemd, right?
0: Yeah.
1: Because that's all it is.
0: Yeah. Yeah, it's once everybody's on 256 and up, it'll just work. That's pretty nice. So there was a lot of notes in here about the XZ incident follow-up, but the kind of vibe that I got just reading your highlights of what you did the research on, Wes, is it seems like they're really trying to get ahead of these problems. They're trying to think about this stuff.
1: Yeah, and we covered this back when we had that whole breakdown of the incident, right? So quick summary here, SSH is patched on some distros to include support for SD notify, that protocol. So the idea is you can have SSH as it starts up. After it's done, it can tell systemd, hey, I'm ready, SSH is up. So various distros patch that in, and a lot of the patches rely on linking directly against libsystemd. And for not SD notify reasons, for like other reasons like initramfs or other things, systemd includes liblzma, which is the library behind XZ. But because libsystemd hard links against that, any

0: anything that imports libsystemd, even if they only need a tiny bit of it, pulls that dependency in. That isn't really necessary. And one thing that was nice to see is the sdnotifyman page has now gained examples both in C and Python. This shows it's a really simple protocol. You don't need to pull in the libsystemd library to implement it. Like, you can just do it in a couple stanzas of code yourself, and then you don't pull in any extra dependencies you don't need. So that's the way to go if you can.
1: The example has been improved.
0: The example has been improved because when this all happened, the systemd folks were quick to say that. But then people were like, hey, okay, that's true. You're right. But nowhere do you tell people that, right? Like, if I'm coming here and like, oh, this is a systemd interface, the first thing you think is like, I'll pull in their stuff so I make sure I do the interface correctly. Like, it's their implementation. It's going to work. But at the same time, as the XZ stuff was happening, this complicated mechanism of, you know, indirect dependencies being pulled in, systemd was actually already going down this path. And this is just shipping that work. But they've changed things. So a bunch of compression libraries in particular, like LZ4, Z standard, LZMA, they've all been changed from regular shared library dependencies to dynamically opened ones with the dlopen syscall.
1: Okay.
0: So that's the kind of change we wanted to see, which means like it's only going to open it when it actually needs to use it.
1: Right.
0: One downside of that, like you used to be able to run something like LDD or other, you know, stuff to analyze, like what does this Linux binary, what libraries does it depend on? It's not going to show up there anymore because it's not pulled in statically. It's pulled in dynamically at runtime. To try to get ahead of that problem, systemd is adding new metadata to stuff that basically says like, here's some metadata in a new standard format that describes what dependencies we're going to open at runtime. So that other tools, if they choose to implement support for this, I mean, it's all new. Nothing works with it now. They can read that ELF file and still get the same information, albeit in a different place in a different format, which doesn't matter right now, but it's nice to see if we're going to make these kinds of changes.
1: Yeah, that's a clever solution. It doesn't mean they have to pick it up and they have to incorporate it, but if you're playing around in this field, you probably should consider it, right?
0: Exactly.
1: Okay, so before we get to the pseudo replacement, which is the one that caught my attention, is there anything else you want to talk about? Anything, any other features that just sort of stood out to you that we should mention?
0: No, but I will suggest if you're at all interested in this, like there's a bunch of more complicated stuff. Complicated is maybe not the right word, but there's just a bunch of other stuff that didn't make sense or is a longer story to tell that we couldn't include in this segment. So it's worth checking out the release notes, or we'll have links to all of Leonard's Mastodon posts, because he does a very good job of talking about these features and telling that story. And there's a bunch of stuff around like secure and system credentials that I think could be very promising, especially for cloud environments, but also any kind of automation.
1: Yeah,
0: that we'll probably be playing with and exploring. It just didn't fit in the most in the, like, the top 10 is the top 10, and there's just so too much good stuff.
1: Well, I get excited by these because it means this is going to be something that's just table stakes across Linux once everything gets adopted. It's a common interface, common commands, common feature set.
0: There was one small item we skipped, back talking about systemd nspawn. You know, spinning up a new container, most of the time, depending on how you do it, requires some privileges, right? That's a whole conversation we've had about like rootless Docker containers and Podman. They've added a mechanism where if you have a disk image that you want to spin up in a container, you can enroll a key to the system. Like as root, you tell the system to trust this key. And then if that disk image is signed with that key, you can spin up containers with it unprivileged. You can like pre-trust it. And then users who don't need root at all to say like, spin me up a container of this blessed root image.
1: Oh, that's cool. So you can get some of that without having to give people root access or sudo or...
0: There's also been some work around like per user secure credentials. So you could have stuff that user encrypted that then no other users could get access to that then gets fed into that container to like log into your Tailscale or something.
1: Oh, that'd be nice.
0: There's just a lot of primitives coming together that you like we've kind of only had either you roll it all yourself or it exists in some like proprietary platform that enables it for you.
1: Yeah, and so, now it's getting at the system level.
0: Exactly.
1: Baked in.
0: Yep.
1: Okay, so let's talk about systemd run, or also known as systemd run zero, which is kind of being positioned as a potential pseudo replacement one day.
0: Yeah, replacement.
1: Alternative?
0: I think alternative is probably what we should call it today, right?
1: Okay.
0: Just to not be clickbaity. Background, pseudo is super useful, right? It's used all the time, but it's kind of used in multiple scenarios. So maybe you're familiar with using it in like a large enterprise environment where it's like integrated with PAM and then talks to your LDAP server and like you can have all kinds of complicated stuff. or you use it just on one machine where it's configured to trust one traditional Linux group that you're a part of.
1: Yeah,
0: or you're a user specifically.
1: It's definitely its own config. It's its own thing.
0: Yeah, there's a whole separate, there's vsudo to edit its config file in a special way to make sure you don't mess it up.
1: Yeah, I use that all the time, sure. I always use that.
0: It's also a pretty big program. Like, there's just a lot of code in it because it has all of this functionality. And it's a set UID binary. The thing about that, if you're not familiar, it's kind of a weird bit of, like, plumbing in Linux and Unix world. It's special permissions that you can set on executable files. There's one set UID or set GID for the group. These permissions allow the file being executed to be executed with the privileges of the owner or the group, not the person running the program.
1: Right. So my user is Chris. I run that, but because root owns that file, it's running with root privileges.
0: Yes. And of course, the whole point of sudo is to let you change to a different user or run a command as root. And you're going to need root permissions to do that. But you didn't want to give root permissions to everyone. So the sort of weird compromise is root can specifically bless this one file to say, like, yes, I trust you to be my proxy and not mess things up. That, you know, those issues, a lot of people think like that is one of the bigger problems with sudo. That has led other people to revisit that problem and try to come up with other options. Probably most well-known, OpenBSD has a replacement called Duaz, which is a pretty great name.
1: Yeah.
0: It really simplifies the tool. It's like a lot less support, much cleaner. You know, OpenBSD usually has pretty neat, clean C code, so it's a good code base.
1: Yeah, but it's usually something that just solves their problem.
0: Yeah. It does remove a lot of the attack surface, but it doesn't change that key part. It is still a set UID binary.
1: Oh, it is. Okay, yeah. Yeah, so it does less, so it's less to attack.
0: Yeah.
1: But same problem.
0: Yeah, and Leonard kind of goes more into this, saying that, like, you know, it's a weird concept. Set UID binaries are invoked by unprivileged code, and they inherit the execution context intended for and controlled by unprivileged code, right? Like, you were still, all of your, like, your user environment comes with you most of the time with sudo. So, like, by execution context, we're talking about, like, all the different properties that a process has on Linux. Environment variables, process scheduling properties, C group assignments, security context, all the open file descriptors, and a bunch more stuff. So that's the motivation behind systemd updating the run command. So there's already systemd run. The idea with systemd run is instead of writing a service file to run whatever, you know, Postgres or whatever your background is, you can do a one-off service. You say systemd run, you tell it what to run, and it, like, spins up a quote-unquote transient service for you.
1: Hmm. Right. So we're trying to get to a world where there's no SUID or set UID. There's no, like you run this program out of context all of a sudden. What would I do, like, functionally as a user? How would I run? I wouldn't need to prefix things with sudo. I would just run the binary or the command or whatever it is. And if I was in the right group or whatever, I would just get root privileges when I ran it. Like, how does it work practically?
0: Yeah. So before there was systemd-run. Now there's systemd run zero. It's not,
1: okay.
0: It's not a new tool. It's the same thing. But when it's invoked under that run zero name, it behaves basically like a sudo clone.
1: Okay.
0: But it has one key difference. It's not set UID.
1: Right.
0: It asks systemd to invoke whatever command. So let's say you want to do, like, sudo ls, right? You're at some protected directory. You want to check it out. Instead of executing the sudo command, which gets root permissions by the weird set UID stuff, which then kind of does everything.
1: And has its own weird config,
0: yeah.
1: Which has been nice, but is its own little world.
0: And pulls in whatever environment you've set up in your unprivileged shell. It's going to ask systemd to run ls in the directory you're at. So it kind of links up just the stuff that makes sense, right? Like, making sure it knows what directory, what command you're talking about, and then what terminal you're using. Instead of, like, an exception list of what you don't propagate into sudo, it's an allow list. It only propagates the few things it needs to run that command on your behalf.
1: Ah.
0: So then that spins up a transient service that runs the ls you want. And then systemd handles sort of piping the input back and forth so that your terminal now displays what that service running under systemd is doing, and you can pass your own input back to it.
1: And I guess instead of having something like a sudoers file, we end up with, like, PolicyKit that's managing this, right?
0: Yep, exactly. Which is kind of, okay, it's not super friendly to the end user necessarily, but PolicyKit is what we're already using, like, when you get prompted to do something in your desktop environment, that's where it's all happening. So it's already the same language we're using to give permissions to users in a bunch of other areas.
1: Yeah, like updates and just all kinds of things. So it's that makes sense to kind of include it in there.
0: Now, it's not just more secure. Leonard wants to say it's also a little more fun than sudo.
1: What?
0: Yeah, that's because it's actually going to tint the terminal background on supported terminals. When you invoke a root service, so you're doing your sudo ls,
1: you get like a special, you're doing dangerous stuff, son.
0: Yes.
2: That's brilliant.
0: Your terminal will have a reddish tinted background.
1: I love this.
0: Of course, there's switches and environment variables if you don't want that, but
1: I want that.
0: It's kind of a nice touch.
1: That is a nice touch. That's a lot, Wes. Well done. Thank you for diving into all of that this week. 256 is massive. Also, shout out to Leonard for doing like that 15-ish thread on Mastodon, which was a lot of the source for this.
0: We should say, too, systemd isn't perfect. There's extra complexity. There's a whole system to learn. There's bugs. But there are also a lot of neat ideas from people who are thinking a lot about the primitives and how to compose them together on the Linux in a Linux system. And there's a lot you can take advantage of.
1: Indeed. Yeah, I think there's probably more than I realized, especially with 256.
0: Amen.
1: You know, it has been a minute since we talked about systemd. It feels good to get back to our roots. When we first started talking about systemd on this show, it was very controversial. And, you know, I think we started fairly kind of skeptical. When we first started covering, if you go back into our back catalog, we were a little skeptical. And then as time went on, we kind of became a little more pro systemd. And now it's just, I don't know, it's remarkable. I think if you were to time travel and go back and tell us around, you know, episode 100 and forward about systemd and where it's at now, I still think we'd be on board. I don't think our position would have changed.
0: There were clear signs, right? I mean, macOS has launched D, which has a lot of these ideas. Canonical decided that there was change was needed enough that they created Upstart. And then systemd was kind of the thing that ultimately stuck. We don't have it now, but I'll add it. I think we should be a good time to link to the tragedy of systemd talk.
1: Okay.
0: If folks haven't seen that, because it really tells the story well.
1: Yeah, I'd like to ask everybody listening a question. Are you ready to give up on sudo? How do you feel about this? Have you changed your opinions on systemd over the years one way or another? It's been a long time since we've had a good systemd chat, so boost in and let us know. Are you ready to give up sudo? Do you think differently about systemd?
0: Are you running Devlon?
1: Yeah. Does this kind of stuff actually concern you? I'd love to know that, too. Send us a boost and support the show directly. 1Password.com/unplugged. 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
2: Now, living in the middle of the woods, I'm always concerned about power usage. Chris, you are too, living sort of independently, let's put it, some time of the year in your little home there. And so ARM had this massive promise of less power usage, which we have all been excited about. But there's a new wave of ARM-esque devices coming out, and I think there's reason to be excited about those too.
1: It does kind of seem like we may be on the precipice of Linux graduating from the small board computer ARM world and MacBooks, if you want to try it, to like full-fledged ARM ecosystem.
0: Which would be a big change because I mean, you have stuff that's targeted, right? Like there's been the Raspberry Pi. And yep. as we've seen with ARM, especially up until kind of recently as like ARM UEFI things and other standards have kind of proliferated, it's been a, you got this particular ARM device and
1: yeah.
0: hopefully there's someone else besides you who uses it and yeah. can like make sure that the packages build for you and work.
1: That's why like even when the Raspberry Pi wasn't the most performant, so many people would be like, well, it's got a good ecosystem.
0: Yeah, people figured out how to make it work. People built the stuff. And for the proprietary apps, right? Open source, at the end of the day, if you've got LVM or GCC, you could probably make it work. But for proprietary apps, you're reliant on being enough part of an ecosystem that they care to ship it for you.
1: Yeah. And apparently Qualcomm and ARM care enough now. Pharonix has a great article we'll have linked in the show notes about a 2-year journey that has been funded by ARM and Qualcomm for improving ARM Linux laptop support. They have been spending that money on ARM kernel development for the last 2 years, working on improving Linux laptop support for the ThinkPad X13S and other laptops powered by that Qualcomm SoC. Now, this is, I think, the same one that these Copilot Plus PCs?
0: Yeah. Isn't this a fascinating story? Because on one hand, you've got Microsoft obviously working and partnering with them to, like, build in custom pieces
1: yeah.
0: of, you know, AI hardware to run their spyware as a service system.
1: And then they're taking that Microsoft money and they're funding open source development.
0: Yeah.
2: they love open source, Chris.
0: Like, this is worth calling out. Qualcomm has been working to have upstream Linux support. This isn't even like a weird
1: wow.
0: custom
1: right.
0: kernel that stuck it to LTSs
1: right.
0: ago.
1: They got to use their image.
0: This is upstream support. And I mean,
1: yeah.
0: they clearly have sponsored or hired the right people that get how to work with Linux. And that is exciting.
1: That is a great point. How would you go hire somebody right now today that you knew could actually get the code submitted upstream? Like, they figured that out, too. Like, that took a deep dive. That's
0: right. And it's felt like outside of those kinds of things, specific boards, the weird phone market, the ARM model and the Linux kernel
1: yeah.
0: upstream model, there's been a lot of tension there.
1: And now they're getting ahead of it. This is a big transition.
0: That's like the Intel style.
1: Yeah, it is. They're doing the Intel thing instead of like the 3-year behind thing. It's really nice to actually see, right? Because what we're seeing right now is things have actually been landing since Linux 6.5. Now, we've got, I think, probably the key things, like we've got audio, we've got GPU support, but there's still some things that are not yet fully working. DisplayPort audio, HDR, maybe some video acceleration, mm-hmm. some of the power optimizations.
2: Yeah, you don't need that.
1: But they're working on it.
0: And those are the kinds of things that Linux users are good at dealing with.
1: That is true. Yeah, that is true. Like, you wouldn't believe what I put up with on the Asahi side. So I honestly...
0: Who needs speakers?
1: Yeah. That's one of them. Microphone or webcam either. Like, just doing a meeting. It's no big deal. It's fine. Don't mind me. I'm on Linux. But it's actually, you know, solvable problems, right? Getting the camera working with the web browser, all that kind of stuff. So they have been landing in 6.5. You know, 6.9 is kind of getting out the door right now. So some of the stuff's actually going to be working. But we're talking about pretty reasonable systems here. You know, in real-world benchmarks, they're beating the Apple M1 and M2 processors.
0: Really?
1: Yeah. I mean, they're nipping at the M3 in several scenarios.
0: This is a class of hardware besides Asahi we've not had access to.
1: Exactly. Exactly. Like the ThinkPad X13S, it's got the Snapdragon Gen 3 in there, preloaded with Ubuntu if you want. Or not. I mean, you have to reload it, actually. I don't think it's preloaded.
0: Oh, it's preloaded with Windows 11
1: yeah,
0: ARM.
1: I was a little wrong on that. But you can, you know, format. I don't know, or repartition.
2: We'll get there.
1: Also, you know, wouldn't it be interesting, just an aside, wouldn't it be interesting if Asahi eventually expanded to be just the ARM distribution?
2: Wow.
1: Yeah, like really nail MacBooks, because that's probably a very large ARM population right now. But eventually, wouldn't it be interesting if it was also the distribution to go to for the ThinkPad X13? I don't think that's where it's going, though. I actually think it's going to be... A lot of this stuff gets upstreamed, and it's every distro will just work.
0: It is kind of, I wonder, like, will this spur another wave of needing or wanting to distro hop? Like, x86, x64 support, hammered out a while ago. Use whatever system it's going to run on, you know, at the end of the day, you get the right glibc and you have the right processor, it'll probably run.
1: All right, I'm going to ask you guys a question, and I want to open it up to the boosters and the emailers too. So please write in, let us know. But Brent... Say for some reason something happened to your laptop today. You know, fell in the lake, fell in the river, whatever it might be. You know, TSA lost it. I don't know. What would it take for you to consider buying an ARM laptop instead of an x86 laptop right now?
2: Yeah, I think there's a couple things. Like, number one is software availability. That's been a big one. I think that got solved in the last couple of years. You've mentioned even your own personal experience that you are running less and less into applications that aren't available. So that's good. That's probably passed.
1: Or you got to be kind of okay using like the web version.
2: Oh, well, you didn't say that. So that would be one, you know, checkbox for me.
1: Okay.
2: But the other one I get into is like there has with ARM, as I mentioned, been a promise of less power, or at least more efficient power usage. So like a silent computer or near silent computer, that would be pretty amazing to me because, you know, we've tried hard for me and run into some systems that we're otherwise excited about, but that are super loud. So if you can tell me that it's like super power efficient as well. And on the silent side, you're starting to like check all the boxes for me. But also just that I can choose the distribution I want, which is kind of like the big dream, right? And having to choose very specifically, I think, in the early days is fine for those of us who are pretty ahead of the curve, let's say. But I would hope that time period would be pretty short.
1: What do you think, Wes? Could this almost lead to like a new period of distro hopping? And I'm also curious for you, if your ThinkPad died today, what would you be looking if you were going to buy an ARM machine, and why would you maybe not buy it today?
0: I was thinking about this. You hinted at this question before the show. So on the drive up, I was kind of mulling this over, and I think for a long time, application availability was probably my primary concern. But web apps, I've grown a lot more comfortable just running a bunch of the kind of proprietary web apps that would be Electron apps anyway, just in browser tabs at the end of the day. I'm used to it. It doesn't bother me. I do weird things with my computers sometimes.
1: Yeah, you do.
2: Don't say.
0: So I have this sort of like back of my mind worry about constraint. But on the other side of that, I think I would learn a lot. So like one of the things is, I like messing with how it boots and different boot environments and know, multiple partitions and kexec. Like, does that work? I probably need to learn a lot more about things like U-boot. But at the same time, that's where it's like, I think I would kind of, I grew up late enough that x86 was already dominant. So like, that's been my primary interface to computers. I did some stuff with Mac. So like, you know, I got a bit of that before they transitioned to Intel. But it's important to understand the vast diversity of the ways computers can function to like really fully appreciate what they can do. So that part excites me. It does strike me, as you asked there, like about distro hopping, where we might be back at least for a while in another age where like what distro you choose isn't just what desktop you get. It is seriously impacts like what can you do with the computer.
1: Yeah, I was thinking that. It feels like we are right there right now with ARM. That's where we're at.
2: I have a question for you then to spin this kind of the opposite way. What is the ARM like elevator pitch selling point? Like, why should I get ARM?
0: Faster and
1: battery life?
0: Yeah.
1: I think it's battery life.
0: Yeah, maybe faster, not that word. Performance per watt and maybe a better price.
1: Yeah, performance per watt, maybe the better. Yeah, because it is battery life considered. I don't know.
0: It's kind of this is maybe the slower move. You already see this happening in cloud services, right? Like Amazon has their own custom ARM chips. And if you want to get your best bang for your buck running a Postgres server on AWS, you're probably going to switch to running it on their ARM chips.
1: Maybe, yeah.
0: I mean, that's what people are doing.
1: I think on the cloud, especially where vendors are building their own systems, yes, you're absolutely right. But Brent brings up a good question. This is the one I'm going to put towards the boosters because we got to move on, is why the hell should I move? x86 seems better than ever. It's doing more than I ever wanted. CPU to performance and power ratio seems to be getting better and better. Compatibility is still great. Why should I switch? I mean, I think I'm going to become the ARM skeptic here on the show for a bit, and I wonder if others agree. Let me know. 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It's valid also for the Jupiter Signal Network membership if you'd like to upgrade and get all the shows. 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It's for our members And you can sign up at linuxunplugged.com/membership while you are supporting the show, helping us stay independent and on the air, which is really appreciated during this ad 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you. So you don't even have to type in the word summer and you get the buck off. Isn't that something? Man, technology and hyperlinks, I just love them. And I think you're going to love it too. linuxunplugged.com/membership.
2: So here's a little Jupiter Broadcasting phenomenon that we predicted, which was we had this crazy like springtime meetup plus conference season, and all of us at Jupiter Broadcasting were like, okay, we're done. No more. We don't want any more of this. Like, we love everyone out there who we got to meet and see, but like, that was a beautifully exhausting time period. But then we went and did it and launched all these meetups because we just like, you know, a month later kind of missed you all.
1: Yeah.
2: So we've got a list of meetups going on, including one Alex threw today in Norwich because he's on the other side of the ocean. And he described it as perfect, and it was fantastic. So I think he had a good representation out there.
0: Thanks to everyone who could make it. I wish I could have.
2: Chris, you also sprung up like a special Spokane meetup coming up.
1: Yeah, on my way out of here, on my way to Bozeman and taking a little summer vacay in July. I figured we should make good and have our Spokane meetup. And I'm trying to talk Brent into coming down and West to caravan with me over on, we haven't actually picked a location yet, but in Spokane, Washington, July 13th, 2024. We should probably, actually, if anybody in the Spokane area has a suggestion, please do let me know.
0: Yeah, you know better than we do.
1: You know, the last time we did have a Spokane meetup, it was many years ago, but it was at a brewery and we ended up with a pretty sweet tour. That was nice. So if anybody has any suggestions, please do let me know. Meetup.com/Jupiter Broadcasting. Please do sign up so we can tell them how many to expect.
2: I will also officially raise my hand and say I will be there. I'm going. Chris, you can count on me.
0: I bet you didn't realize you couldn't count on him last episode.
1: I didn't. You're right.
2: I mean, just to officially put it out there, right?
1: Okay, all right. I mean, yeah. Now it's on air. Now it's on the record.
2: I also have a meetup coming up that I wanted to plan well in advance because it's in Berlin and it's in combination with the Nextcloud conference that's happening September 14th and 15th. Now, the original meetup is set for the Friday, September 13th. I might move that by just one day as a warning. So by next week, I will know. But for those who want to both join us for this meetup, which we've been doing in Berlin for about a year now. And that's been such a fun, amazing place to meet people from all over Europe, really. But in combination with the Nextcloud conference, which I think is our listener audience's like perfect opportunity to meet a community they really care about. So if you're interested in coming to meet me and a bunch of really great JB community, that is also at meetup.com/Jupiter Broadcasting.
3: And now it is time for Le Boost.
1: Oh, we have some boost to get to. If you're listening and we didn't cover your boost, that could be our bad. Albie did have some receiving issues throughout the week. Apologies if we missed your boost. That means it didn't land in my account, but we did land for the node. Early days.
0: Yeah. Right now we're checking some of the wallets and not all.
1: Yeah.
0: Keep boosting and we'll make sure it works later.
1: Yukon Cornelius comes in with 55,000 sats.
4: Hey!
1: You're our lobster. Using Fountain.fm, he says, hey, JB, have you covered the iPod modding and on general fun Rockbox OS? Thanks for all you do. Also, he sent us a live boost from the road.
0: So. Aw, thank you, Yukon.
1: So I didn't, not to sound like an old man, I didn't know Rockbox was still going. I covered Rockbox in the very early days of Linux Action Show almost 17 years ago is when we talked about it the first time.
0: Oh, so it's safe to say you're familiar.
1: And, you know, when you go to their website, it looks about 17 years old, too. It's actually, it's a fun idea, though. It's a free replacement firmware for the iPod. And it works on the iPod 1G through 6G, Classic, iPod Mini, iPod Nano 1G, and Nano 2G. Also, several other devices, like the Olympus devices, Philips devices, Samsung devices, a bunch of other ones.
0: Now, do you think if you asked a youngin' these days, would they know what an iPod is?
1: I don't know. I will try that.
2: You know, I feel like that was such a defining device for many of us. It wasn't necessarily for me. I never owned one. Can you believe that?
1: Yes.
2: Oh, that's not true. Actually, that's not true. Someone gave me an iPod Nano. Yeah, I believe that. But it wasn't the classic, like, scroll wheel sort of the thing that
0: with spinning rust inside. What an idea.
1: Did you ever have a spinning rust click wheel?
0: Mm-hmm.
1: Yeah. Huh. Yeah, I did too. I think I had one.
0: You know, it's just like an iPhone, but without the phone.
1: I got a Zune too.
0: Oh, the Zune.
1: I did.
0: You didn't see too many of those.
1: No, you
0: they
1: didn't.
0: They were there. I mean, you did see them.
1: I had a brown one. Yeah, for a minute. I just wanted a device I could watch the Munsters on for my honeymoon.
0: I think after that, I got like a Samsung phone that you could put an SD card in and it would play MP3s.
1: That was way better.
0: So that was like my podcasting medium, you know, before podcatchers.
2: But this makes me think of some of these devices that I'm actually always on the lookout for in anything I buy is like the ones that are so deeply well-loved that you end up with these modding communities and these alternative OSs that just increase its lifespan because like some people are still rocking iPods and it's impressive.
0: I mean, it makes me think of, you know, XBMC on the original Xbox becoming Kodi. Like,
1: yeah. Well, and it's better than putting these things in the trash. You know, put a new OS on them and get a whole new life out of them.
0: Hybrid Sarcasm boosts in with 41,000 cents.
4: I hoard that which your kind covet.
0: Here's a Father's Day riddle. Two pairs of fathers and son go fishing. They catch three fish, enough for one fish each. But how can this be?
1: How can this be? So two pairs of fathers and sons go fishing. They catch three fish, enough for one each. How can this be?
0: So three fish total, but also two pairs of father and son, which sounds like four, right?
2: My first way of imagining this when I read it was exactly my experience, which was go fishing with my father along with my twin brother, who is always in every single like experience in my childhood. So it's like, would that be considered two pairs of father and son? Because it's like,
1: yeah.
2: Me and my father and also my brother.
1: I think so.
0: It's copy on right father.
1: Yeah, exactly. The youngest son, the answer is the youngest son went fishing with his father and grandfather. Happy Father's Day.
0: Thank you, Sarcasm.
2: And we got a boost from a Runaway, 21,015 Satoshis from Fountain.
5: Coming in hot with the boost.
2: Squid. I recently found Squid running on an airplane for the onboard Wi-Fi, which I thought was an interesting use case.
1: That's brilliant, actually.
0: Yeah, right. Are the airlines paying, like, you know, per byte for to their providers? And
1: I bet.
0: Just cash it if you can.
1: Yeah, exactly.
0: Everyone's looking at the New York Times or whatever else, right?
2: Here's a boost about dead battery and secure boot as well. Possibly replace the CMOS battery to stop secure boot from turning on. The BIOS could be resetting to defaults if both batteries are dead. This is in response to a booster last week who had this strange issue of when the laptop battery would go dead. Wasn't it secure boot would turn back on, which is a strange problem? This sounds like a reasonable solution.
1: Ah,
0: they were having a good experience with Linux, I think Papa West otherwise, but not that bit.
1: Yeah.
0: And we did see folks had boosted in, and then also I think some folks in the Matrix were chatting, and this was a common suggestion if you haven't tried it already.
1: Now, this is a zip code boost, gentlemen. Prepare yourselves, but oh, there you go. Good
0: job. Okay, 21015. Zooming in. Enhance. That is a postal code in Harford County, Maryland, including cities of Bel Air South, Bel Air North, and Creswell.
1: Right
0: now, the weather is 83 degrees. The wind is southeast at 6 miles per hour with 40% humidity.
2: That's a fancy map you've got there.
1: That's
2: gives
1: nice.
2: You the weather.
1: Yeah, that's really nice. yeah, hello, and thank you for boosting in. Faraday Fedora comes in with Heroic Ducks. This Nick's drinking game is going to turn the studio house into a frat house.
0: That's one more, isn't it? That's our boost drink.
1: Yeah. Oh, you're right! Oh, no!
0: If we're playing by the rules. You know, I shouldn't have said NixOS container. It was just the most apt analogy.
1: I forgot. You go, Wes. Brent, you ready?
0: That's my
2: cheer
0: bad.
2: Cheers, gents.
1: That's the first one of the boost segment. All right. At least we got a chaser this time. All right. Cheers.
2: No, this tea is a little more interesting than it has been for the last 100 episodes.
1: Oh. All right. Yes. Now, thankfully, it does turn the studio into a frat house, but we have hours of post-production to sober up. So...
0: Ain't that the truth?
1: Zack Attack comes in with 3,985 sets.
6: All right, so then Wire Guard.
0: Wire Guard.
7: Wire Guard.
1: He writes, everyone swapped to Linux due to privacy and ethical concerns with macOS and Windows. But I switched because Microsoft moved the start menu button. Thank you for listening to feedback.
0: I'm still kind of surprised they did that.
1: Yeah, like it's such a Chrome OS copy, and Chrome OS is clearly a fly-by-night strategy tax victim itself. And so they're just following the somebody else who's following. It's so funny.
0: And so much of your user base doesn't, they're not going to get excited about that kind of, they're not trying to buy into new models of interfacing with their computer.
1: You're right.
0: That's not why they have a computer.
1: We had a great comment in our Matrix chat, and I've never vocalized this on the show before, and I completely agree. Somebody was talking about the reason they switched from Windows was because they don't like it that when you install Adobe Acrobat Reader, a .pdf file is an Adobe Acrobat file, and when you install a JPEG, like it's the photo viewer file. And this guy's like, no, these are open standards. These companies do not own these, and I don't like that Windows like Ooh. Implies that.
0: You're right. Is that that's probably a symptom of the proprietary mindset.
1: You got it. You got it.
2: Marketing.
1: I know. I know.
0: Oppie 1984 comes in with 4,000 sats. Even though I have no interest in actually trying Nix at the moment, I get the Nix frustration. My employer could switch to Linux and save a ton on Windows licenses. And I've mentioned it a few times since we're 95% browser-based anyway.
1: Oh, yeah, that is frustrating.
0: Now, when a barnacle IT has added to Windows, borks our system, everyone thinks I can fix it because I'm the Linux guy. And when I can't because it's Windows and I don't have any admin privileges, they say something like, oh, I thought Linux was better. Not understanding that it's different.
1: Oh, I've been there. I have been there.
0: Yeah, I feel a little triggered right now. That's rough on me.
1: Yeah, I've definitely been in those positions before. It will change, but it takes a time. It takes just, I don't know, time, I guess. Yeah, especially when it's browser-based. You just think to yourself, gosh, they could just do this so much cheaper, so much better.
2: Now, dear friend of the show, Gene Bean came in with 3 boosts for a total of 5,468 Satoshis.
8: B-O-O-S-T!
2: Regarding the Nix discussion as it relates to OmaCube, and OmaCube being targeted at Mac users, I thought it would be worth pointing out that my enjoyment of macOS these days is really tied to being able to make it my own via a Nix flake that utilizes Nix Darwin. This became especially true when I had to switch to a new machine and it took care of pulling all my CLI stuff from Nix and all my GUI apps from Homebrew and the App Store via Mass.
1: You know, since we've broken the seal on the Nix stuff, something that was really, really cool that we continue to iterate on since I've been out in the woods is I really love this model that we developed where Wes was creating a flake for BitFocus Companion so that way I could do the automation stuff. So Wes was working on that while I was like solving problems with standing up a new B-Link and getting that resolved and getting everything configured. We're kind of working at the same time in different areas because you were able to pull my config and stand it up in a VM.
0: Yeah, I had I was showing the lady like, oh, look, I'm logging into Chris's computer. Yeah. Of course, none of your data is there, but
1: it's my setup.
0: I kept your account on there. It was easier to just change your password.
1: You took my config and brought it up in a VM. And so he and I are able to at the same time solve 2 different problems. So I'm solving like Pipewire problems. Wes is solving companion build problems and repatching it to support emojis and then giving me a flake. And then I check it out from GitHub and I rebuild the whole thing. And both our work has been merged together, even though we're on separate locations, on separate systems, doing separate things. It's really great for production software, especially if you're trying to iterate quickly, you know, because we could try this. All right, I'll try this. And all I do is I just check out, go get the new configuration that Wes has just upgraded and merged in, and rebuild.
0: And, you know, we ran into a situation where it wasn't rebuilding, and you were able to just easily, like, comment it out for a bit and rebuild, and then we could iterate from there.
1: Yeah. Yeah, so you want to post that flake?
0: Adding it right now.
1: All right, so there, we'll put that in the show notes.
2: Now, Bean continues here. For the person out on the farm last episode doing the rural carrier route, one suggestion I have is to focus on pre-downloaded and locally hosted content. In both scenarios, you can let them download slowly overnight and enjoy them lag-free during the day.
1: I will plus one that you know, I'm a big fan of using SyncThing. So I download things somewhere where I have a wired connection, and then I use SyncThing at night to move it over. And then I also set Steam to do all of my downloads and updates between 12 a.m. and 5 a.m. And I set Duplicati to do all my backups in the evening. So all that stuff is happening, you know, overnight where it doesn't impact the user experience at all. Great advice, Gene Bean. Thank you very much. Appreciate that.
2: Now, Gene has one last question. Hey, what are those magical Nix lines you were speaking of last episode to get better Bluetooth audio?
1: Oh, that's just on the wiki for Bluetooth and NixOS. If you go look it up, it's on there. I actually did not implement it on my system. I'm still a big fan of those Logitech. I think they're Logitech headsets that use RF, and it's just a little USB dongle you plug in. But it is in the Bluetooth wiki post. Now, Ian clearly comes in with 4,444 sats.
6: That's not possible. Nothing can do that.
1: He writes, regarding the dev shells, check out Durev environment with Nix. We'll put a link in the show notes. He says, I prefer to use the local flakes due to the update mechanism, Nix flake update versus, say, using a tag or a hash via the remote URL pattern. That's linked in the article.
0: Yeah, I think they're talking about if you don't do flakes, a common pattern was like manually fetching the Nix packages repo with a hash in your configuration because flakes kind of do that for you with the flake.lock. So that's what that's talking about.
1: So he says, combined with flakes, it's very powerful for dev work. We get different versions of tools. You can declare them with source code. I think what I'm jiving with here is going back to DHH and AmaCube, you could say, I don't know, have like some sort of screen where you say I'm a Ruby developer, I'm a Go developer, I'm a, I don't know, .NET developer. And then it just maybe would build an environment for you, right, using these tools.
0: Yeah, the Durev stuff in particular is neat because if you have Durev and Nix Durev installed and Nix on your system, then when you enter like a directory that's a repository that's set up for this, you just, it's like running Nix develop or Nix shell. So you get basically put into the development environment just by CDing into the folder.
1: And then he comes in with another row of ducks here. And I thought this was a good point. You could, you know, think of this as another way to maintain separation of installations. Like Windows Subsystem for Linux does this really well. You have a total separation. You can get in there. You can work. You don't have to worry about messing up your main system. He says it lets me keep my Ubuntu install extremely focused towards the goal of being a solid base for dev projects. No spray and pray here. He says, I had not heard that before. It's what it feels like, though, right? When you install some of this stuff, you're just spraying it all over your file system. So I call it spray and pray.
0: You know, in the pre-show, or the pre-pre-show, yeah. On the live stream, or the members edition, yeah. You were talking about how when you do updates on a system, on most distros, it does them in place, right? And so if you don't reboot for a while,
1: yeah, like slowly, weird libraries.
0: Yeah, slowly stuff your system work. Degrades, or like the thing that's running is no longer linked, or it tries to pull in the library that's a newer version.
1: Yes,
0: like that just doesn't happen.
1: No, you just keep in going back, world. And then you switch over. That's what's so great. I mean, and that's true about Silverblue and some of the others too. And I think it's something people will come to appreciate. There's a reliability to it. The system remains entirely consistent until I reboot and choose the new environment. And if that doesn't work, I choose the previous environment. It's huge. Forward Humor, who comes in with two Rosa Ducks.
0: For a total of 4,444 cents. Okay, well, responding to Caden's boost about the PopOS laptop and secure boot issues, I wonder if the BIOS config is reverting to factory defaults due to dead CMOS battery. There we go.
1: Yeah, I think that's a plus one on the dead CMOS battery.
0: If the clock is getting reset as well, that might confirm it. Even if not, it might be worth swapping a $20 battery as a test anyway.
1: Yeah. You know, that's a good, solid little, like, layer one bit of advice. Thank you.
0: And then in the second row of duck, responding to Squid Proxy.
1: Yeah, I asked if people are still using that.
0: I like the concept of web caching. In low bandwidth or very large networks, it can still be kind of worth it. But the majority of the web being HTTPS now, it's become a lot of labor to decrypt that traffic, get root trust certificates to all the devices that are using the proxy, troubleshoot broken domains that don't like decryption. Anymore, I would only recommend it with a commercially supported Squid solution like Appliances, who does all the heavy lifting.
1: I hadn't thought about the fact that even the images now are HTTPS. So there's very little a Squid proxy is going to actually cache for you. What a shame.
0: I mean, you'll get some stuff.
1: Yeah.
0: But.
1: Yeah, that's a real shame.
0: Not. Yeah.
2: Well, Torp sent in a nice boost here with 5,150 sats.
9: Fun will now commence.
2: I've got an idea for a challenge for you boys. It's the Create Your Own Network Time Date Server Challenge. You'd get to create your own time zone and see what it's like when your device runs off its own private clock.
0: Okay, this is brilliant.
1: We have.
0: I am so in.
1: We have jokingly had JB time for a long time.
0: Right? Plus, I don't know, like time zones and time, it's perennially like, you know, something that bugs computer people, developers. Yeah. Like,
1: and as we were looking at Rock Toolkit, we realized all these machines need to kind of be synced up.
0: Yeah, having a shared source of time that understands how complicated time is.
1: I'm not quite sure I totally understand how this would manifest into an episode, but I'm loving this idea. But I don't know how we go from idea to episode.
0: Boost it and let us know.
2: Does this also mean the audience can join us on our time zone as well?
1: I guess so. You know, I think if we did this, we should have a public time server that everybody could sync to, right? Wouldn't that be fun?
0: It's that sounds like a lot of responsibility. A show is live.
1: Yeah. Ooh, no, we should think about that. Right. The LUP live time should be a very, very quintessential part.
0: It starts the week? I don't know.
1: Yeah. Yeah. Huh. Okay. Something we will consider. Thank you. I think it's at least a starting point. VT52 comes in with 2,000 sats. I love X Screensaver, but I'm stuck staring at an Android device all day. Great news. X Screensaver is available in the Play Store and Android. Wow. He says, imagine the thrill of lime green glow of GL Matrix.
0: I'm going to install this right now.
1: Chill out to the creepy vibes of Chompy Tower. It's available as Screensaver and live wallpaper. For bonus points, you can chuckle at the privacy policy. Uh-oh. You know what's funny about this is, so I have this Samsung screen connected to my machine at home that doesn't have a power button. So it's on all the time. So I thought to myself, hey, wouldn't it be great to have a screensaver like the old days since the screen's on all the time? No, man. In Plasma 6 and Wayland, no screensavers. Nothing. It's all gone now. It's all gone. So it's funny that you can do this on Android, but you can't do it on Linux.
0: It's a 50 meg download in F-Droid, but let's...
1: What? Well, there's a lot of tubes and flying toasters in there, dude. So You know what I mean? Yeah, you get that installed and report back. But in the meantime, you got a boost to read.
0: T-Boy Nomara comes in with 12,345 sats.
10: So the combination is 1, 2, 3, 4, 5.
0: Okay, this is in response to the Nick's drinking game.
1: Uh-huh.
0: Maybe this is a proposal. I'm interpreting this as a proposal for the audience. How about we take a drink each time you mention our favorite distro? Enjoy the show.
1: I mean, you're welcome. Drink along. Just be sure you can sober up. Don't do it while you're driving, I guess would be my only
0: for
1: advice.
0: For sure.
1: You know, I mean, I can tell you how to drive. You know, I'm from the 80s. I'm not going to tell you how to drive, but just consider that.
2: Leaky Canoe sent us 11,266 sats.
11: This is the way.
2: I just heard a podcast with a dynamically inserted local advertisement for the local town festival, which is about 10 miles from me. Frankly, it was jarring to hear a local ad inserted into a global podcast. Thank you for your approach to advertising, honestly vetted and relevant to your audience. JB content is top tier. Enjoy the sats. They're well deserved.
1: Thank you, Leaky Canoe. I saw your boost come in live like I do many of them, and I read it to my wife after I did a little demonstration. So there's a podcast I've been listening to that is doing the same thing, and they're doing locally inserted dynamic ads. And I had the wife hit play, and it played an ad for something nearby, and it was so creepy to her. She said it was as creepy as like if Facebook was listening to your conversations and advertising to you. Like it was a violation, she felt like.
0: I might be crazy, but I almost feel like, okay, I don't like it in the podcast domain, but as display ads, I kind of think this is better.
1: It's
0: like I don't care about the global thing.
1: I agree.
0: But like I do want to know, what if I had never heard of the festival? I might go to a town festival. Like that seems pretty reasonable. And I know that my IP from my ISP is geolocated to anyone who wants it anyway already.
1: Right. I think it's the in-your-face aspect of that that was a shock to her. She's
0: that makes sense.
1: Whoa. Like that is very geolocation specific. That felt like a violation to her, and she didn't really quite appreciate that that's how the dynamic ads work. And I don't like that either as a form of advertising. I do think, I mean,
0: because I want to be connected to relevant things if I'm going to be bothered at
1: all. As a Google ad, maybe, because it's already Google. They already know everything about me.
0: Yeah.
1: That's one thing. in the podcast, that means like there's a lot going on when you hit that play button that I just am not super comfortable with. I don't like that.
2: I think I'm going to test you here, Chris. Like, why should you be okay with Google having all of that on you and be okay with the ads being so targeted?
1: Like, it's just because it's a battle we've already lost. You know, that war was won by Google before it was ever fought. So it's a loss. I can't just snap my fingers. But as a podcaster who's making podcasts, I can actively choose not to embed advertising that uses geolocation, right? So it's like it's a battle I can still fight. But
0: I think there's probably two issues that get tangled together. And one is like the amount of targeting and locality of the advertising, and then also the like, is it a host read or not? How native does it feel?
1: Right.
0: Is it well integrated, or is it just, you know, a terrible quality piece of audio that gets slammed in the middle?
1: What you're saying is we need AI to use my voice and just do location specific reads.
2: Now you're talking.
1: There
0: as long
1: go.
0: As they license it from you, yeah.
1: Thank you, Leaky Canoe, for the idea. Noted. We kid, and I agree with you. Purple Dog comes in with 5,000 sats.
11: The traders love the vol.
0: Thank you.
1: We use Squid at work as a whitelist rather than caching. Our servers don't have internet access unless they go through Squid, and only allows domains on the whitelist, which is a fairly short list. We also have alerts set up for Squid denying any request to suggest something is running, which we were not expecting. Wow, Purple Dog. I don't want you to tell me in a boost, but I'd love to know at a meetup exactly what you do. As somebody who ran the Squid server, yes, we do know everywhere you're going. And we know every URL, even down to the .jpg and .png.
0: I love hearing this because I think this is, folks are being more security conscious generally. And having this implemented via Squid and like open source tooling seems really neat when a lot of folks are going with like proprietary, quote unquote, zero trust vendors that, you know, do a lot of the same stuff, but are totally proprietary. Yeah. So thank you for telling us about it. Otterbrain boosts in with 12,345 sats.
12: Yes, that's amazing. I've got the same combination on my luggage.
0: Happy Father's Day, everyone. Pop open your favorite local brew and savor some Rainier cherries. Kick back and enjoy. I guess substitute with like the in-season fruit of your choice near your locality.
1: Yeah, thank you.
0: What a nice sentiment.
1: Thank you, Otterbrain. Appreciate that.
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13: Everything's under control.
2: I never got tired of the boost sound effects. It feels like a part of Linux Unplugged and JB in general. But if they do go, I guess I'll still listen.
1: Thanks, Podbun. That is nice. You know, I think it's been an equal amount of haters and lovers, so it's kind of nice to have that signal. Appreciate that. Simon comes in. Roadnecks. On the topic of YouTube taking podcast ads, why not add the pod on YouTube? Maybe a clip per chapter, much like how Jim Concrete does it. Side note, your ad reads are great, but Jim has the R-rated flavor, which gets me a good laugh. You know, you should listen to the members version. There's some R-rated flavoring in the members version, Simon. So YouTube, as far as getting on YouTube, you know, I think the show would die on YouTube. If you look at the open mouth phenomenon that is YouTube, I think that shows you that people are chasing the algorithm game. And could you imagine trying to make a show about systemd work on the YouTube platform? I don't think it's a winner. Now, that's not to say we shouldn't cross-post, which we're going to work on and do that pretty soon.
0: Yeah, we used to, and we questioned if it was worth it.
1: And we'll do it again as a distribution mechanism. But as a distribution platform, the incentives are wrong. But the worst part is, if we are successful, then we are stuck at the teat of Google for all of our revenue. So the success is a failure. There is no winning the YouTube game. But I am happy to publish there for people who want to take advantage of their fantastic CDN and distribution
0: network. Yeah, maybe you pay for premium, you want to sync it to your device, whatever.
1: They got a good platform. They got a lot of apps.
0: I have listened to some other podcasts via that platform in the past.
1: There's that, too. There's that, too.
0: I know. PC Null Ref comes in with 5,000 sats.
13: Everything's under control.
0: Hey, that Null didn't break the boost scraping script. That's
1: hey,
0: good.
1: Yeah.
0: I've been on and off many years with Linux, but so far it never clicked. But then a year ago, I got fed up with Windows 10 running random processes, ads, slowdowns, and my mind was set.
1: Yeah.
0: I wanted control back of my hardware. I always felt that it really wasn't my hardware. It was Windows, but with Linux, it's mine. That's what free means to me. And now I'm more happy than ever. Arch, Manjaro, they're my current selections, but I'm keeping an eye on NixOS. I think with more software going cloud, there's just less reason for Windows, and now they're just bundling junk and AI on everything.
1: Yeah, well said, Nullref. You're right. That is a great boost. And welcome to the Linux

0: I know.
1: Is there a rocket?
0: And no rocket. But it's like a reality TV show, but for YouTube about RVing. It's hilarious. And I swear not what RVing is really like, but kind of is. So if you want to check it out. Thank you, everybody who boosted. And we had 22 boosters, like Wes mentioned. Wench over there, message.
1: I thought it was Russ.
0: Oh, boys. Russ. Nice. Oh, boy. The old Nick shots are kicking in. But we had 22 boosters. We had a few under the 2,000 sat cutoff, but we read all of them. We have all of them in our document. Like open source account, it came in live during the show to wish everybody a happy Father's Day. We stacked 208,238 sats. Thank you, everybody. And thank you to our sat streamers who are sending those sats as you listen. We do see you. We do appreciate you. This is a value-for-value production. If you got some value from that breakdown of System D or talking about the ARM systems, or you just enjoy keeping us around and want to listen more, we appreciate a boost to help support the individual production. A split goes to each of us. It goes to the network. It also goes to our editor, Drew, and the Podcasting 2.0 ecosystem.
1: It's also a nice way to kind of, sort of, have a conversation with you.
0: That's true. We get to read them in the show, and that is one of our favorite moments. All right, I got a pick for you, boys, and this one is kind of, it's a little selfish because I actually installed it this week and set it up for the wife.
1: Oh.
0: It's called IOTAs.
1: You're giving her the picks before us now?
0: I know.
1: That seems fair.
0: I know, I'm sorry. You know.
1: She deserves it.
0: You know how it is. Happy wife, happy life. IOTAs, IOTAS. It's a note-taking application that does kind of, well, I'll tell you the killer feature in a second, but I also appreciate that it's Markdown. But its killer feature is that it has syncing with Nextcloud Notes using the REST API.
1: Oh.
0: Not WebDAV.
2: Nice.
1: REST API.
0: So it's nice and fast. And then you can go check those notes in the web version of Nextcloud, which is really nice. It has focus mode. It also has export to PDF, ODT, and HTML. It also follows a lot of the modern Gnome design guidelines, and including – if you use Gnome and you want to search, you know, when you hit the meta key or the super key, you can actually search your notes with this, which is really nice. It has some nice CLI tools and some backup retention tools, but it's, you know, for me, its big feature is the Nextcloud Note Sync is via the REST API and not WebDAV, which makes it really nice and snappy.
1: So that's like, it's been working well?
0: For the 3 days I've had it installed?
1: Yeah.
0: Yes. And it's even totally... Look, it looks totally fine on a Plasma desktop, too. It is definitely a modern GTK application with a focus on that.
1: Are you using it via Flatpak?
0: No.
1: Oh.
0: It's good.
1: How did you get installed?
0: Oh, for her, yes. I guess it is via Flatpak for her machine, but for me, no. I have it installed on a machine that's running Ubuntu, I think.
1: I'm making you question everything.
0: I think I did for her on the Flatpak.
1: You come in with a hot pick like that,
0: I don't remember. I did for her a Flatpak, I think.
2: There's a cool feature here that looks like it's in preview. Export to PDF, ODT, and HTML.
0: I already said that.
2: This episode's going off the rails.
0: I said that. Hello. You guys are wrecking the show.
1: Yeah, for sure.
0: IOTAs.
1: Yeah. Markdown notes. It syncs with Nextcloud, REST API. That's all you need to
0: know.
1: Set it and forget it, okay?
0: So check it out. We'll have a link in the show notes. It's Mark. Nope, shall now. What is that? All right, we're done with the drinking game. We're done. It's over.
2: Oh, my gosh. We have to change the rules.
0: If you like Markdown, if you like Nextcloud, if you want something that's a modern GTK application that looks fine on Plasma 2, IOTAS, IOTAS, we'll have a link in the show notes. And, yes, it is on FlatHub, which is how I installed it for her. All right. Thank you, everybody, for joining us on this week's episode. We would love to hear from you if you're ready to give up sudo. Or if you've changed your opinion on systemd one way or another over the years. I feel like I've doubled down on my position, but I'd love to know how you feel. Boost in and let us know. We'll talk about that next week. Also, if you want to help contribute to our next drinking game, you're welcome to boost in. I'm ready to cut it off. I feel like by the end of the show, the wheels are barely on the car.
1: Yeah, maybe we like earn demerits that then have a conversion scale to drinks. Something like that.
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0: Yep. 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

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Thank you so much for joining us on this week's episode of the Unplugged Program, and we will see you right back here next Tuesday, as in Sunday.

0: Hello, and welcome to Linux Action News, episode 273, recorded on December 28th, 2022. I'm Chris.
1: And I'm Wes.
0: Hello, Wes. Let's do the news.
1: It's our last episode of the year, and we wanted to take a look back at some of the stories that we still had a few things to say about. Starting with the Steam Deck, which recently hit 7,000 games tagged as either playable or verified.
0: That's great. And when the Steam Deck was first announced, I think we thought, oh, okay, this is going to be something to watch. And when they started shipping, they actually started shipping, started taking it seriously. And the next kind of series of questions that came up was, well, how is Valve going to support this thing? What's the software lifecycle going to be like? What's the compatibility story going to be like? And Valve's performed pretty well on both fronts. Like you said, 7,000 titles, but they've also painted a pretty good picture of a relatively rapidly updated device with OS updates shipping out regularly. And most of the time, actually noticeable improvements, even just for the end user. And I've really heard of no major significant issues that have blown up devices or bricked them.
1: Yeah, I mean, as an example, SteamOS 3.4 shipped late last week. And among the usual sorts of bug fixes and other improvements, it was interesting to note that they updated to Plasma 5.26 for their desktop mode. That means they skipped over at least two point releases and picked up a bunch of significant fixes to Plasma itself and to Discover.
0: Yeah, makes it even a better experience when managing Flatpaks now on the deck. I generally read through the release notes for each SteamOS update before I've installed it on my deck, and honestly, kind of blown away by the rate of development. They have sometimes break like little small things here and there. Like an example would be, I think the deck originally shipped with SSD trim support, but then they had to roll it back for some reason. I don't recall anymore. And now with this most recent release, they've actually re-enabled it. They've had a few small bugs like that, but they've stuck with them and they've got them fixed.
1: As for the deck hardware, well, of course, supply was rather tight this year. But now, if you place an order, you can expect to receive it within just 1 or 2 weeks. And a reservation, well, that's no longer required. Valve staffers have also said publicly that the deck has crossed over 1 million units shipped. And just recently, David Edmondson of KDE stated basically as much in a talk held at Academy 2022 titled Full Steam Ahead.
2: They have crossed over 1 million. And they're still processing their back orders. And once they're done their back orders, well, that's still going on. So once they process the back orders, then they expect another surge of sales because then it's going to be available in store. And that's going to be a huge boost.
0: This is just one of the reasons we wanted to reflect on the deck, because it's clearly one of those news events that will have positive ramifications for the entire Linux space for years. Even if you never game, parts of the Linux stack you depend on are going to get better because, well, at least 1 million users are out there banging on this, and Valve is actively upstreaming their improvements. And if you're a Plasma user, I seriously don't think you can overstate just what a great thing this is for the Plasma user base.
1: Well, we couldn't do a 2022 retrospective without talking about Asahi Linux. So they're up next. I don't know about you, Chris, but I think this year could be summed up as almost there.
0: Yeah, really. Like, so close. So close. And it's hard to tell if it's just now a few kernel releases away and all the parts will be there, or if we're going to end up with a really long tail of stuff and potentially be in the same spot next year. We did see some really positive things land even in the last few months, though, so I'm feeling pretty good. For me, the big one, early GPU support with OpenGL 2.1 and GLS 2.0. That seems pretty significant.
1: And true to the project's word, we've seen quite a bit of code actually make it all the way upstream. If you dig around online, you can even find posts from folks running Asahi Linux as their daily driver right now. The team also managed to pick up support for the M1 Pro and Ultra lines and made some good progress with M2 support this year.
0: Yeah, that actually might be one of the things people are discussing / debating at the end of next year. Or it's going to be like a total non-issue. But one of the concerns I've seen percolating online is that some believe that the project should have just remained focused on the original M1 devices, like the very first M1s that came out. get those as close to fully working as the team possibly can, and then expand to the Max and the Ultra and the M2 and the M3 lines and whatever comes next.
1: I suppose the logic with that argument is just minimize scope creep. Apple's going to be continually revising and updating their hardware, not caring what Asahi support is like, of course. So at what point do you just stop chasing whatever they've done now and focus on getting the hardware on the market working? But it's probably not quite as simple as that. I mean, often with some of this low-level hardware stuff, it's really just minor changes to get the next bump to the CPU working correctly, not redoing things from scratch.
0: Yeah, and that's what Hector relayed to us when we interviewed him just about a year ago. He said that the real hard work is the initial support, and then when they iterate in the M2 line and the Ultra line, it's not a ton of work. I think that's mostly bared out true. I don't think it's been 100% true, but I think it's been mostly true for them. And the project pushes forward, right? And that Rust-written Apple DRM Linux kernel driver is showing some real progress, because back just in September, they had just been able to render a 3D cube. And then shortly after that, Wayland got working, GNOME Shell working, and various apps up and running on Wayland, all using that driver.
1: And of course, the project's work on the Apple Silicon CPU frequency driver, well, that should be landing in the upcoming Linux 6.2 release. But here's hoping by this time next year, our conversation has shifted from code being upstreamed to our experiences actually using Asahi Linux.
0: Well, speaking of news stories that will continue to play out into 2023, the Fedora project announced their web installer project this year, and so did OpenSUSE. And I have to say, I've recently come to have a bit of a greater appreciation for just how big of a change this is actually going to be.
1: A radical new era of Linux installers, perhaps. I will say, though, as a software dev myself, I like this approach of building with an API first. You can reuse the same underlying technology, can have convenience like web access to your installer, but that should also mean we see all kinds of tools or alternative front ends built that can all leverage the same back end work. I've also got to say, with Fedora now supporting things like the Raspberry Pi very nicely, having a web installer just makes sense. It just makes it super simple to install on headless systems as well as just one right in front of you.
0: That's got to be the other really big advantage, is the remote install capability. And just for so many cloud instances and VMs and, like you said, the Raspberry Pi as well. And Canonical is also working on their new installer. Theirs is based around Flutter, but that actually can technically output web apps as well. So it seems like after years of this Linux installer space just being a settled matter, in 2022, these new projects started up, and it's all kind of back up in the air again with brand new features coming. And I think once the distribution makers, specifically of the flavors of the upstream, or I guess they're downstream of these distros, once they really wrap their head around the tooling, they're going to be able to build some powerful stuff specific to their flavor or their spin or whatever it is.
1: You know me, I'm just happy to see classic Anaconda getting retired.
0: Yeah, I know, that is what you're rooting for. If you want to try out these new web UI preview images for Fedora, the team has started to make images available, which you can try out, and we will have a link in the show notes.
1: It hasn't even been a whole year, but Limit Weta has already made an impact. The first release was on December 31st, 2021, but it's widely deployed in the GNOME stack already today.
0: Yeah, really, quite the uptake. And it was a bit controversial before it landed, with some worrying that it would be the end of theming for GTK apps in GNOME. But that never really quite played out, and I think the two sides have basically met somewhere in the middle, at least. Libid Weta makes it easier for GTK developers to build great-looking modern GNOME apps, which are adaptive from the start so they can fit multiple screen sizes.
1: This year, we've also been impressed with the execution, really, across the GNOME community. Along with the rollout of Libid Weta, we saw a quick uptake of GTK 4. And we also saw a considerable amount of cross-project collaboration throughout the year to get those new features out to end users, like GTK 4 and Pipewire updates, design refreshes, and yes, Wayland improvements. But it's not just GNOME. Really, it's Plasma and GNOME that have impressed us this year, I think 2023 was a great year for both the projects themselves and anyone using them on the desktop. They managed to keep this same momentum up next year, us users will be in for a real treat.
0: Linode.com/LAN. 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And it's a great way to support the show while you're checking out fast, reliable cloud hosting. 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And of course, Linode's got the value as well. 30 to 50% cheaper than the hyperscalers that want to lock into their platforms with their crazy esoteric languages and their constant upsells. You know what I'm talking about. I love Linode too because I can build a system up from the ground, or I can do these really common sense one-click deployments like for Nextcloud or Mastodon. You should consider it, my friends. They make it really easy to get up and going, and you have that $100 credit to play around with it. On top of that, fantastic performance. You guys know that's a critical one for me. 11 data centers around the world to choose from, and they're spinning up another dozen next year. Super fast rigs. Features that are great, like S3 compatible object storage. I mean, really great features. They're not just like some add-on. 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Cloud firewalls that prevent traffic from hitting your rig that you never want, and backups that make sense, and they're easy to understand. 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
0: This year, NVIDIA made a huge splash when they announced their open source kernel driver for their famous, or maybe infamous, GPUs. And this being a multi-year effort, really the story is still just beginning at the end of this year. But the official announcement was made on May 11th. But your humble hosts begun to suspect something was going on around April 21st of this year. You see, in episode 273 of Linux Action News, we covered that NVIDIA was dropping some new direct rendering manager code for the kernel, and they were upstreaming that. We started to ponder if this could be a sign of something more significant to come.
3: This latest dump is out for review right now, and if that goes well, it could clear the way for the NVDLA stack to be at least considered for mainline kernel adoption sometime down the line.
0: Right. And then we'd be looking at an open source driver from NVIDIA in the kernel, an open source user space driver as well. And one wants to believe maybe NVIDIA is building towards something here, establishing new relationships and doing things differently, laying some kind of groundwork for maybe an open source driver for the rest of their hardware.
1: Then, just a few short weeks after those ponderings, NVIDIA announced their plans for an open-source GPU driver. Christian Schaller, the director for desktop, graphics, infotainment, and more at Red Hat, joined us in episode 240 to cover that news, and he told us that the process had technically been in the works for years.
4: Yeah, we've been probably talking with NVIDIA. I mean, we have had a bigger discussion with NVIDIA around this for literally for years, pushing them towards this. But I mean, in terms of this concrete effort that is now coming to fruition, I would say that we've been working, more intensively on it for at least 3 months.
0: Now, with some luck, 2023 should be the year that distribution makers can start to benefit from the open source NVIDIA driver and updated Mesa stack. Who knows? Could still take a while. But ultimately, you'll know it's working because you won't notice anything. I mean, quite literally. End users will know it was a success when they install Linux on a machine that's equipped with an NVIDIA card and they just do nothing and 3D acceleration's fully working. That's the success line.
1: Oh boy, I can't wait for that day to come. Overall, though, I'm not sure it was really a fantastic year for NVIDIA.
5: It was the largest ever deal in this industry, but the American firm NVIDIA says now it won't be buying Britain's ARM holdings. The $40 billion deal being scrapped due to pressure from regulators in the UK, EU, and the United States.
0: It's hard to even imagine the scope of the impact if NVIDIA ended up owning ARM. Even if you just focused on the implications for the mobile market or the data center, just thinking about it in those two sectors alone are hard to even comprehend. I think most of us were in shock when this was announced. It was ultimately torpedoed by all of the regulatory bodies from the different Western countries raising red flags, primarily the FTC. And I think ultimately most of us feel it was for the best that the deal fell through.
1: Does maybe reveal to us, though, a bit about the size of NVIDIA's ambitions? You know, I don't know that they feel content to just have ownership of the graphics card market.
0: Yeah, I think you're probably right about that. Probably something we should keep an eye on. That and everything else going on in the world of Linux and open source software. So don't miss a single episode in 2023. Go to linuxactionnews.com/subscribe for all the ways to get new episodes.
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0: Did we miss a story? 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
1: We'll be back next week and next year with our take on the latest Linux and open source news.
0: Thanks for joining us. Have a great New Year's. And that's all the news for this week.

0: you look at what's been driving this price action on Bitcoin, Matt, how much of this is retail investors investing directly in Bitcoin? How much of it is the ETF? How much of it is institutions in the ETF?
1: Absolutely. It's a great question. We're seeing enormous demand for the Bitwise Bitcoin ETF and across all of these ETFs. And the answer is it's all of those categories. You're seeing retail investors come into these ETFs. You're seeing hedge funds. You're seeing RIAs or independent financial advisors. I think there's an even bigger wave coming in a few months as we start to see the major wirehouses turn on. But this has been Bitcoin's IPO moment. It's in a new era of price discovery. And I think prices could go substantially higher from here.
2: Welcome to episode one of This Week in Bitcoin. You're a brave one for checking out the first episode. The plan is to focus on the most important signal of the week. My name is Chris. I've been covering Bitcoin for like 14 years in various places, but this is my first Bitcoin podcast in 12 years. But I think right now it's some of the most interesting times in Bitcoin. First of all, congratulations. Nearly all of you are in profit, unless you bought at the tippity-tippity top. That's pretty great. It's been a little bit. It feels good. It was a long bear market. But if you'll indulge me just for a moment, I know the Bitcoin's now the fifth largest base money in the world, and that's very exciting. Number is going up. But as a long timer, if you will, allow me to say, you should be prepared for anything in the short term. I'm going to talk about some stuff that is fairly bullish in this episode, but with the caveat, always expect for face ripping either direction in the short term. In the long term, well, expect to have your mind blown, really. I think one of the biggest signals is just this week there has been a notable narrative shift around Bitcoin by some of Wall Street. Not all of Wall Street, but by some of Wall Street. And it is enough now that the media industry that covers Wall Street is trying to adapt, but they're struggling.
3: There's underperformance, okay?
4: It's depressing.
3: I don't want to.
4: What has Bitcoin ever done for mankind? Are you having a Bitcoin phone?
2: What has Bitcoin ever done for mankind? Have you ever had a Bitcoin phone? Jim might be a little salty there. He looks like he's in physical pain because he did just happen to call one of the Pico bottoms again. The inverse Cramer effect remains strong. But the idea that Bitcoin hasn't done anything for humanity could only really be said from a position of immense privilege. Because if you've been financially struggling and you put a little bit of money in the last year into Bitcoin, well, you just got 170% return. And if you've put money into Bitcoin in a four-year period, you've never lost money. It's giving financial tooling to the unbanked. It's giving access to just investing, basic types of wealth investing and saving to the people. It is an immense, immense change. It is a sea shift, and it is minting millionaires right now. The other thing is that it is just is equally massive is that Bitcoin represents sound money that is separated from the state. Bitcoin separates state and money. That is going to be huge for humanity. I realize it's maybe not great for those of you who have really been lapping up this easy money cycle and really Fed policy since the 80s. I get that. But for some of us, it's a massive sea shift with immense value.
4: It's depressing.
3: I don't want to.
4: What has Bitcoin ever done for mankind?
3: Are you having a Bitcoin phone?
2: I like, too, that his measure of success is a Bitcoin phone. Well, I mean, Solana's got a phone. What does that have to do with anything? But not everyone's struggling. Some are starting to come along, like CNBC's old timer Joe, who's willing to go on record and call Bitcoin a store of value, which has, if you're not familiar, been a point of contention on CNBC for years now.
5: It's down a day. Not a lot happening in treasuries. The 10-year has sort of been locked in a little bit of a range as far as yield goes, 4.28. But, and that's a big but, crypto, 59.
6: Yeah.
5: 59.
2: Not crypto, Bitcoin.
5: And what I was going to say last time when we were talking about it, 58, when we were talking about it, Andrew, you know, time goes fast, you'll see, the older you get. But we were talking about 26 or 27.
4: Yep.
5: Really, it seems like last week. It was a couple months ago. But we were wondering, what's going on? When is it going to move on the anticipation of the ETF? What about the Fed easing? Is that going to be what finally get? And, you know, you go to bed, wake up, it's 59, 58.
2: I think what Joe's trying to say is that We thought it was going to take Fed easing before we'd see Bitcoin ripping again. But then you go to bed and you wake up and it's ripped overnight. It's ripping without the Fed printing.
5: That's unbelievable. It's almost back to where, you know, you always point out how anybody who bought at 63 or 64 is losing money. You're not going to be able to say that.
0: I won't be able to say that. If you held the whole time.
5: Well, you might be able to say it. It might go back down. That is one of the things that if you buy it, you better be ready for anything.
0: Which goes to the idea of, is this a store of value?
2: Oh, and Andrew has this smug look on his face. This debate has been ongoing forever. You can go back and find clips of them arguing this years ago. And what's remarkable is that through all of this time, Andrew hasn't gotten through his head, even though he sits on a financial analysis show every morning on the CNBC network. He doesn't seem to understand that in order for something to bring returns of significant value, it's going to have the volatility. That volatility goes both directions. You don't get the ups without the downs. That's just the nature of it. So if you want small returns, you get into something that's very stable. And, you know, maybe that's good for you. But if you want something that fights 22% compound inflation over the last 2 years, well, then you need an asset that does better than 22% over the last 2 years. There's not a lot. There's not a lot there. And Bitcoin is there. Bitcoin is that asset. But you don't get there without the swings in both directions. And how Andrew doesn't understand that boggles my mind. And I feel like the old Joe guy here, he's just had it. He's just done with this conversation.
5: Better be ready for anything.
0: Which goes to the idea of, is this a store of value?
5: I don't think it
0: or
5: does.
0: Is it a store of value?
5: No, I don't think that does. If you have something that's the best performing asset over 5, 10, and 15 year periods, it's a store value. I'm ready to say that.
2: There
5: I'm
2: you
5: ready
2: go.
5: To give it the.
6: On the record.
5: Yeah.
2: So brave. So brave. Over at Fox Business, they're struggling to really report, but they did get some deets. It seems the White House is very concerned about the energy use of Bitcoin mining. You may have heard there has been surveys going around asking Bitcoin miners to dox themselves. They've had some success on pushing back on the deadline, but the Biden administration still wants this registry complete. And it seems with the rise in Bitcoin's price, the alarm over in the White House is escalating.
7: Bitcoin on an absolute tear, hitting 57,000 for the first time in more than 2 years, and lifting the rest of the crypto market right along with it. As you can see, Bitcoin right now, 57,170. Ethereum up also 3,200. Litecoin up at $74.
2: I don't know why they have to talk about Litecoin and Ethereum. Litecoin, really? And then Ethereum, okay, but it's like 3,000, and Bitcoin's like, you know, one is like a brand new used car price and one you can't even buy a used Honda with. Like, I don't understand why they put all of them together, because it just confuses the viewer. It's like when folks go to buy gold and they get sucked in by all these other precious metals. Well, gold costs a lot of money, but you could buy this precious metal and this precious metal and silver. You should really stack up on silver. Of course, Bitcoin is about to topple silver in value. The altcoins is the precious metal thing. Really, you'd just be better off investing in the Apex asset. But they confuse the average viewer by talking about Litecoin and Bitcoin and Ethereum all in the same sentence. And crypto and the crypto world and crypto this. It's Bitcoin. It's a Bitcoin ETF. It's Bitcoin mining, right? There's no other crypto miners out there anymore. It's proof of work, which is Bitcoin. I mean, yeah, there's some Monero here and there, but there's nobody professionally doing it as far as I know. If you know otherwise, let me know. But you see, Fox, they just haven't been able to update their thinking on this.
7: What is going on? Well, guess what? Charlie Gasparino is here to tell us exactly what's happening in the crypto world, Charlie. Seems like we've come a long way from the collapse of FTX and all of that fraud. It's been on fire.
8: I wish I could invest in some of this stuff. You know, I mean, I can't because I cover it. But here's what we do know, and this is a kind of interesting sort of side story, and it's a scoop. It's an exclusive for Fox Business, that Fox Business has learned that the Biden administration is actually closely watching the surge in Bitcoin. They are very worried that the Bitcoin's rise is going to have, and by the way, not just a rise, that's a pretty significant spike, is going to have essentially put a lot of pressure on the power grid, the U.S. power grid. Now, why is that? again, that's them saying it. I'm not saying I agree with this because a lot of people in the crypto industry would disagree with this. But as you know, Bitcoin is mined. It's mined by computers essentially figuring out complex mathematical questions and problems. And that those computers take up a lot of electricity.
6: I guess there is an erroneous assumption here that the more activity on the Bitcoin network, the more price, or I'm sorry, and well, I guess I should back up. The higher the price, the higher the activity. The higher the activity, the more power usage, I think, is the erroneous assumption being made here. Right? Do you follow me? I know I kind of botched that a little bit, but I think the White House is genuinely thinking price goes up, so activity must be going up, so power usage must be going up. That's got to be what's going through their mind right now.
8: They put a big strain on the power grid of the U.S. And right now, because we have so much inflow of retail investors putting money into Bitcoin ETFs, you know, all those exchange-traded funds that just got approved by the SEC, the Bitcoin miners can't mine fast enough to meet that demand.
6: Oh, boy, this is it really shows you how poorly they understand this topic and why this really has to be analyzed in the domain of podcasts. Not to toot our own horn here, but the traditional media just can't wrap their head around this. First of all, the intraday trading in and out of ETFs, buying and selling, that's all paper Bitcoin. That's not happening on the blockchain. All that activity has actually been removed from the blockchain. And then those ETF funds settle up either at the end of the day or the next day. And when they do that, they generally are doing one large transaction or a couple of large transactions. And they're probably not a ton of little UTXOs. They're probably no monkey JPEGs. They're just doing large transactions either in or out to settle. And as a result, the fees on the Bitcoin network are the lowest they've been in like a year. The activity happens in the ETF. They settle out after business hours. The fees spike momentarily. And then we go back down to super low fees. Not only that, the difficulty adjusted today as I record, February 29th, downward by about 3%. Now, if we were spinning up more mining and using more power, the difficulty would be adjusting upward because there's a fixed issuance schedule. And the difficulty adjusts to maintain the fixed issuance schedule. Well, the difficulty just went down by 3% because power usage has gone down. I don't know exactly why. I would speculate that it's because of curtailment programs during the winter. I have links in the show notes. But in January, there was about 42% curtailment by some of the miners out there. Those are big numbers. Links in the notes. Really good resources around Bitcoin and its supporting of renewables and the demand programs. Good links in there if you've been looking to convince plebs that Bitcoin isn't boiling the ocean this week. The show notes are useful. But you can see how they have this misunderstanding. They think somehow that increased ETF activity is causing the miners to work super hard to produce more Bitcoin to meet the new demand. And I guess I can kind of understand this thinking because this would be true in gold or diamonds. This would be true in real estate. They go build more houses and try to create more lots and whatnot. And so I can see that, or if you think of it from a financial standpoint, I can understand why, like, if you're used to MasterCard or Visa or banks, when they reach a bunch of new demand, they have to deploy new data centers and use more power to reach that demand. But the Bitcoin network uses the same amount of power regardless of the number of transactions. The fees go up when there are more transactions, but the power usage does not change. Now, you could argue that as the fees go up, it incentivizes more mining so the miners can earn those fees. But that is a second order effect thing. And right now, the difficulty is down by 3%. And the halving is coming up, which will probably wreck a lot of miners. So it's funny that the White House is raising these alarm bells when on-chain activity is at like a year low. Difficulty just went down by 3%. And the miners are about to get wrecked from the halving.
8: The Bitcoin miners can't mine fast enough to meet that demand. So they are working overtime to mine.
6: How do you work overtime to mine something that runs 24/7 and has a fixed issuance schedule? I mean, you could run the clock a little bit, get those blocks a little early. Like, I love the idea that, well, guys, we're going to have to work 28 hours this week. It's all week, 28 hours every day. We got to do it. We got to get those extra blocks.
8: The price is going up as they try to create more Bitcoin. But as they're doing that, what the Biden administration is worried about, and I'm getting this from people in the crypto industry who are getting emails and letters from the Biden administration. My producer, Ellie Terrett, has been doing a lot of reporting on this, is that the Biden administration is really worried that it's going to put a strain on the power grid if this keeps going. Now, is this a real worry, a sort of theoretical worry? And it depends on who you talk to. People in the crypto industry tell me it's purely theoretical.
6: I'm sorry. I just get the sense that this guy has somebody in the crypto industry constantly whispering in his ear because he just has to, like, couch everything he says constantly. Whenever he gets off air, somebody's going to get a talking to. You can tell. I don't know who it is, but they're working hard to keep that guy on the straight and narrow. Let's talk about these ETFs for a moment, because this week has been blowout. Blowout. In fact, yesterday, in half the day, halfway through the day, BlackRock had done more volume than the first 2 weeks combined. The ETFs are just soaring.
1: It's the primary driver. That's what we're seeing. Right. But I'll tell you, after this meeting, I'm getting on a plane to go talk to one of the largest institutional consultants in the U.S.
6: This is Bitwise's CIO. They obviously have a Bitcoin ETF. As a Bitcoiner, not sure if I'm going to really be recommending an ETF. If you were going to get an ETF, the Bitwise ones would probably be the one to get. They have that program to give 10% back to the development community. But they also are the ones that first published their on-chain address so you could actually verify their Bitcoin funds, which if you're going to participate in paper Bitcoin, it seems to me that going with one that's publishing proof of funds would be the one to trust. So he is sitting down and he's talking about a meeting coming up with some big mucky muck. That's interesting, the timing of that, because BlackRock just held events for mucky mucks to talk about the Bitcoin ETF as well. So there's a lot of institutional meeting happening right now. And it's on the shadow or the back of just unbelievable performance this week.
1: It's the primary driver. That's what we're seeing. Right. But I'll tell you, after this meeting, I'm getting on a plane to go talk to one of the largest institutional consultants in the U.S. about this ETF. So we're going to see that next wave of institutional capital.
0: You did mention hedge funds, which I will put in sort of an institutional or professional category.
6: Before he gets to this question, before Andrew finishes his question, I just want to translate what Bitwise's CIO just said. He's saying that he has reasons to believe that in the next couple of months, another tranche of institutional money will be coming on board. So even if we get our historical pattern where we dip before the halving, which right now we're not, we're already in that phase. And we typically are in a dip. We're currently not. Of course, we've never had these ETFs either. However, as the market begins to sputter, if it does, with the BTF, whatever it is, the bank short-term funding program, long-term funding program, the bank bailout program that Jay Powell has going, when that wraps up and maybe they go a little bit longer without cutting the rates than people expected, maybe things get a little rocky, right? But then he's saying this institutional money is coming on board and they're laying down the wires, is what he said earlier. They're laying down the wires right now. And then that money is going to just come in like an avalanche, like a wrecking ball, as a wise woman once said.
0: In terms of this big move, do you think it's that money that's pushed this, or do you think it's straight retail?
1: Oh, I think it's both. I think it's both. It's just new demand. If you think about Bitcoin pre the ETFs, there was only a small set of investors who could buy it. Now, almost everyone can buy it. And the supply-demand dynamic is just off the hook. There are 30,000 Bitcoin purchased by ETFs this week alone. Bitcoin miners have only created less than 3,000. That's what's driving the price. And it's both hedge funds and retail and that advisor community.
6: All right. So a lot of people are talking about Bezos buying Bitcoin. I'll tell you what has them all worked up. But first, I wanted to mention that when I do spend sats, I use the Bitcoin Company, thebitcoincompany.com, and you can use our promo code UNPLUGGED. 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And then they're going to kick 10% back to me to prepare for a road trip I'm going on where I'll be using the Bitcoin Company to make the entire trip possible. It's a SATS road trip to scale. I love it. It's such a minimal but exactly what I need type of app. They have a mobile and they have a web app. and they have an API too. And if you're going to spend your sats and you've already got them on the Lightning Network, I think this is the way to do it. TheBitcoinCompany.com, promo code unplugged, or I'll put a link in the show notes if I can so that you can just click that and make it easy. Now, I want to take a moment and play a song that came out on the internet this week. Yes, this is topical. This was released this week. I think it's called the We're So Back song, or We're Back. I'll put a link in the notes because it's great. It's a great watch, too. But one of the fun things when the price is ripping or dipping is the memeing and just people's reaction online. And the vibe has been good this week.
9: They had to get washed out, right? You had a criminal running rampant. They had to get caught. So better catch them today than tomorrow. So in that way, we're making progress. Actual real value that's pushing humanity forward is being
10: sort of a, let's just call it what it is. It was sort of a fear reaction. We were having sort of a fear reaction that caused us to suddenly our entire lives became.
11: And I see that peg start to go to the 98 cent bound or whatever it may be. And that was like the point where once it reached 98 cents, they start to liquidate the Bitcoin.
12: It's been a little minute.

All right, so everybody is wondering if Jeff Bezos is buying Bitcoin this week. Now, why? Why has there been all this speculation about Bezos bags? Well, you know, he just sold $8.5 billion of Amazon stock. Okay. All right, that's interesting. But then what kicked things up a notch was the press got snapshots of Bezos hanging out on his boat and having dinner with Michael Saylor. And the rumors are they were talking Bitcoin. Now, I don't know the timeline exactly, but shortly around this period of time, a mysterious new Bitcoin wallet popped online with 26,200 Bitcoin, which is around 1.6 million U.S. fiats as I record. Now, who knows? But that's a big first buy, whoever it is. And if you were Jeff and you had $8.5 billion, it'd be pretty logical to take 1.6 mil of that 8.5 bill and put it into Bitcoin. Especially after talking to Michael Saylor, who, if CEOs aren't noticing what he's been doing with MicroStrategy, are going to be considered negligent soon. People were really kicking him in the bottom of the market, but now, jeez, now he looks like some sort of freaking genius. They're adding to their they're adding to their balance sheet something like their 2 years worth of revenue. Almost every night when Bitcoin rips. The numbers are just staggering that I can hardly wrap my head around them. But to give you an idea, to be listed on the S&P 500, you have to be worth $15.8 billion or more. Well, MicroStrategy crushed that this week by reaching $16.5 billion, which means every American with a retirement fund could soon have levered Bitcoin ETF in their portfolio, essentially, if you know you think about the MicroStrategy stock. They flipped United Airlines and TransUnion this week. MicroStrategy started buying Bitcoin in August of 2020. Since then, Bitcoin is up 448%, and MicroStrategy's stock is up 614%. Wow. And they hold somewhere around 193,000 Bitcoin right now. Now, if I were Bezos, I'd be looking at that. Again, these are two tech CEOs that got their start during the dot-com boom. They both watched their stocks ramp and crash together, and they've managed to stick it out. And they're both founders, so they may have some common ground here, more so than we'd initially think. They've been around for a long time. Amazon may even be a customer of MicroStrategy's. And if you're looking at what Mikey over there is doing, you're thinking, man, the Fed is about to turn the money printer back on. Jay Powell's going to make it rain, and I need to have some rain buckets set up. Because I can take the MicroStrategy playbook and apply it to whatever business he wants. And to get those rain buckets in place before the money printer turns back on and Jay Powell makes it rain would be a very savvy move, making Jeff even richer. And I bet Jeff would love to be richer. So is it Bezos buying Bitcoin right now? I don't know, but it should be. And other CEOs that, you know, have a mill or two to burn should probably be doing it. And I wonder how long until they do. It seems to be only a matter of time, assuming Bitcoin doesn't crash and burn. Okay, I want to do some software updates, so let's get to that. Graphene OS has a new release for the end of the month with a new setup wizard. Totally new wizard implementation, they say. Got a new theme picker, so you can make your color schemes nice. If you are a Bitcoiner using mobile wallets, you should really be considering Graphene OS. And one of the things that caught my attention is they've updated their Google Play Sandbox compatibility layer to add support for Android Auto 11.3. And they've tweaked it now so that way they can update Android Auto via the Play Store instead of having to be an entire OS update. I'll link to No BS Bitcoin in the show notes, nobsbitcoin.com, where they covered the release. I am a very happy Graphene OS user and do recommend it. You do need a Pixel phone, but it's the only Android OS I'm trusting right now. Now, if you're a Liquid user or you like Blockstream, they have updated the green wallet for desktop. It's just nice to see a new desktop wallet get updated. They got a new UI and they say a new user experience in here. They want you to have a nicer and smoother onboarding process when you get a hardware Jade wallet, if you do. And they say they want to minimize errors during initial setup. They also have a feature that sounds really interesting to me. If you have tried this, please do boost in and tell me. They've added the sign with address to prove its ownership functionality. Somebody tell me how that works. And they're also trying to make it easier for you to hold your Bitcoin and your Liquid in the same place. I think, you know,
we'll see. Liquid will take off if the on-chain fees go up. But otherwise, I think people just hold their sats as sats for now. But it is really nice to see a wallet on the desktop get updated. I have a link for you in the show notes that I'd love for you to check out. It's one of my favorite websites out there. It's called PricedInBitcoin21.com. Have you seen this? It's so good. And you go look at the fiat section. Oh, man. Everything's down, but the fiat stuff, it is absolutely brutal. It is just something else. Thank you for joining me on the first episode. These first ones are always the worst. So boost in, tell me what you'd like to see from the show, what you think works, what doesn't work, what else could be covered. If I were to be ambitious, I'd say my goal would be to make this the number one Bitcoin news podcast for the JB and Podcasting 2.0 community. So I'd love your suggestions on how I could do that. Your boost will also help others discover and find this episode through Fountain and other charts. So your boosts are also a great way to send this first episode off into the discovery zone. Blast off. Thank you for joining me. I'll see you next week.

0: I'm very bullish on the long-term viability of Bitcoin, and I'm pleasantly surprised, and I would never have predicted it before we filed it, that we were going to see this type of retail demand.
1: So you thought you'd do good, yeah. But not this good?
0: I thought, yes. Yes.
2: Well, iBit is your ETF,
0: yes.
2: Over at iShares.
0: Yes.
2: It's about to overtake Grayscale, which was in the business certainly a lot longer. You look at the gains since January 11th, when it first came about.
0: Yes.
2: Have you ever seen this much inflow this quickly into
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3: Welcome in episode 4 of This Week in Bitcoin, your weekly high signal Bitcoin news podcast. You know, that was Larry Fink, the CEO of BlackRock. He's been going on a bit of a victory tour this week. I'll get into why. And depending on when you're listening to this, we're about 20, 22-ish days out from the Bitcoin halving. And I promise I won't play this card very often, but as a long timer in Bitcoin, I can say that this halving will be like no other. And I'm going to make a case for that today. I'll get you up to date on what's going on in the Bitcoin community, some new projects that could replace Lightning for everyday users, and more. But before we get into all of that, I want to set up some context for you. There is a tone shift, a definite tone shift that's been stepping forward each week around Bitcoin in the mainstream media. You got to understand that the loudest voices used to call Bitcoin rat poison. That got the most attention. But now, the CEO of a $10 trillion asset management company is going around boasting about their Bitcoin ETF. And since the announcement of that ETF, Larry's kind of been dodgy about what's the market fit? Why are they doing this? And for whatever reason, I suspect he has many, he hasn't come out directly and addressed it. But if you take what he says across multiple interviews, you can actually piece together why Larry Fink and BlackRock are quite bullish about Bitcoin. Larry sat down with Bloomberg Television and talked a little bit about the U.S. debt situation.
0: Let's just use a statistic. And I think that when I talk about this statistic, I get frightened. In the year 2000, the U.S. deficit was $8 trillion. Today, it's $34 trillion. So 23 years later, we increased our deficit by $26 trillion. So for the first 240 years, we increased our deficit to $8 trillion. And in the last 23 years, we increased it by $26 trillion. I think that speaks volumes of what's happening in our country today. The problem with these type of deficits is, and now with and I believe higher interest rates for longer, the cost of financing our deficits are going to erode more and more of our disposable income as a country. And I do believe we're getting to a point where our public debt is going to start crowding out private capital, and we're going to have structurally higher interest rates.
3: Now, you put that together with what Larry has said in other views, say like on Fox Business.
0: There's a lot of merit to it. There's a lot of opportunity. It is a great store, and this is where you can debate. Is it a good store?
1: Do you know how it's made? A bunch of computers figure out.
0: But there's
1: problems.
0: But the issue is if people believe that it can be an asset that can be cross-border. Right. And let's be clear, if you're in a country where you're fearful of your government, and maybe this is one of the reasons why China has banned it, If you're in a government where if you're in a country where you're fearful of your future, fearful of your government.
3: That is Larry identifying a market fit for Bitcoin right there. I think you have to appreciate that he is telling you that's the market. And he's also telling you this is the most successful ETF in history.
0: Or you're frightened that your government is devaluing its currency by too much deficits.
1: Like us.
0: I'm not going to go there.
1: Go to the little elephant in the room here.
0: Yeah. You could say this is a great potential long-term store of value.
3: You could say that. And it's not like the CEO of BlackRock and other financial institutions don't have ears and eyeballs. They hear what was recently said by central bankers around the world.
4: You know, the fiscal challenges, et cetera, that are there. So very focused on being cost effective. We actually fund ourselves and then work out what dividend is needed to pay. So we kind of it's a great business to be in, central banking. Print money and people believe it. And
3: I believe this is New Zealand. Great business to be in. We print money and people believe it.
4: It's a great business to be in, central banking. Print money and people believe it. And touch wood. It's a slightly different beast.
3: He said touch wood, though, so it's all good. I mean, if you hear central bankers joking like that and you see the results of their monetary policy, I'd be looking for something that is divorced from sovereign risk, too. And the other aspect that is looming, and I think just the closeness of the having, they can't help themselves. They're showing their cards. Now, if you're not familiar with the Bitcoin halving and why it's kind of a big deal and why people are counting down the days, Strike's Jack Maulers explains why Bitcoiners as a community care about the halving.
5: The halving is a huge deal. So just to be clear, everyone is aware of the fixed supply of Bitcoin. There will only ever be 21 million, but not all 21 million have been issued to the world yet. And so Bitcoin is on a fixed issuance schedule. Satoshi programmed when he or she launched Bitcoin on how those would be issued out. We're at about 19 million out of 21 so far. And every 10 minutes, more and more get issued. And the halving is when that issuance schedule gets cut in half. So the supply, the forced sellers, those that pay money to produce Bitcoins, which then have to sell it to pay for their costs, that's going to be halved. And so the really simple way to think about it, Ed, is if demand remains the same and the Bitcoin sold gets cut in half, it should have an impact on the price to the upside. So it's a big event, and we're all pretty excited about it.
3: It's something that Bitcoiners have cared more and more about as time has gone on and the result of the cycles has become more clear. What is different about this particular halving cycle is at this time, Wall Street is excited about it as well. And they're excited about it in a way that is palpable. And this is Kathy Wood. She's from ARK Investments. She's a big Bitcoin bull. And she explains why Wall Street is excited.
6: So the halving. So we'll go from roughly 1.9% growth in Bitcoin supply per year down to 0.9%. So we will drop below 1% for the first time. And if you look at the long-term history of gold, very long-term, what you'll find is the average supply growth has been roughly 1%. So now Bitcoin supply growth is dropping below the supply growth of gold. That is a milestone, I would say. And the other difference here is when the gold price spikes, there's usually a mining response and the supply spikes with it. That cannot happen with Bitcoin. So it's quite a different dynamic. So the halving is that milestone. And if you look historically after halvings, it's usually been very good for the Bitcoin price. Now, it doesn't happen right away. I don't know why it doesn't happen right away, but it doesn't. Now that

0: after the halving, Bitcoin has a lower inflation rate than gold. And, you know, it has a few better features than gold, too. And it's finding a wider audience.
1: And if I can just throw one in terms of how we try and describe what this monetary revolution is, it's, and each one of these words is important. The first, global, that's critical, private, no government oversight, digital, decentralized, rules-based monetary system in history. It is what my mentor and many people know Art Laffer for his Laffer curve and fiscal policy and so forth. He's a monetary scholar as well. And he said, I have been waiting for this for 50 years, ever since they closed the gold window here in the United States in 1971.
0: He's been waiting it for 50 years. He's not the only one. So when you combine that with the hodlers that just are not selling and the ETFs that are, quote, efficiently snapping up Bitcoin, it's going to be a different halving cycle.
1: Bitcoin alone is going to be the biggest part of the entire crypto asset ecosystem. Our expectation out in 2030 that...
0: Now, I'm going to remind you here, Kathy Wood, she's a big bull. We don't really know where this is going. In fact, often it goes somewhere opposite of what everybody expects, but they have their estimates, and I'll let you hear them. Just keep in mind, Kathy Wood's a big bull.
1: Expectation out in 2030 that it will be a $20 trillion. It will be worth $20 trillion. Now, how much will ETFs get of that $20 trillion? I don't know. But that already right there is, if you think about it, it runs circles around SPY, number one. And I believe all of public equities globally, no matter what wrapper they're in, are valued right now at roughly $120 trillion. So when I say $20 trillion by 2030, that's a very big category.
0: Well, we'll see about that. She may be right. I think it's going up forever, Laura. Coinbase, well, they're trying to spin it as a big win, but the SEC scored a major victory in the initiation of a legal case against Coinbase that they tried to get thrown out.
2: The SEC just scored a big win in its lawsuit against Coinbase. This morning, a judge rejected the crypto exchange's bid to dismiss the agency's claim that Coinbase engaged in unregistered sales of securities. That complaint will now head to trial. The regulator first filed suit against the crypto company back in June, alleging that the firm was acting as an unregistered broker and exchange. In the ruling, the judge wrote that the challenged transactions fall comfortably within the framework that courts have used to identify securities for nearly 80 years, and that the SEC adequately alleges that Coinbase, through its staking program, engaged in the unregistered offer and sale of securities. The judge went on to say that the court agreed to dismiss the SEC's claim in the lawsuit that Coinbase acted as an unregistered broker by making its wallet application available to customers.
0: That was actually the victory bit that Brian Armstrong, the CEO of Coinbase, was trying to spin. He said, quote, great progress on the SEC case and a huge win for self-custodial wallets. This ensures the on-chain ecosystem will continue to innovate and create economic freedom around the world. Basically, they got off the hook for wallet. The court agreed that is not a hosted product. However, what the court said around Solana is fascinating. They said, the statements of deflationary policies of Solana are an example of facts that support a reasonable expectation of profits from purchases passing the Howey test. In other words, they said that look, here's a team talking about actions they're going to take to make this a deflationary protocol. That's central management. I'll put a link to that in the show notes. But now off to discovery we go. I don't know exactly what we'll discover. If there is anything interesting, I'll keep my eyes out for it and I'll report back. Hedgehog was announced this week. Now, this is a payment protocol that allows two people to pay each other similar to Lightning, but has a couple of advantages. One of them, no servers required. Another, you can do it while one of the other users is offline. Super Testnet is the developer of this, and he gives us a little introduction.
3: Hey guys, this is Super Testnet, and today I just wanted to show you my latest invention, which is called Hedgehog. Hedgehog is a protocol for asynchronous layer 2 Bitcoin payments. So these are kind of like the Lightning Network. This is a protocol similar to the Lightning Network, and then it's in a layer 2.

0: do for Bitcoin payments. Only in this one, unlike the Lightning Network, the two parties don't have to both be online. It's asynchronous. One party can send the other party money when they're offline, when the second party is offline. So I want to show you how it works. And to do that, I'm going to show you first.
1: I will link you to the YouTube video where he demonstrates it. It's working today because it's using primitives that already exist, some of which were created for Lightning.
0: It uses something that I invented, I think. I think I invented this, called a revocable connector. And I got the idea for revocable connectors from Barak, who invented connectors, and from Lightning, which invented revocation scripts. Or Lightning probably didn't invent revocation scripts, but they're used in Lightning, and that's where I learned about them. So basically, a revocation script looks like something like this. Alice can spend the money after, you know, some amount of blocks, or Bob can spend the money if he knows Alice's secret, right? If Bob learns a certain secret created by Alice, he can just spend the money.
1: We'll have the docs in the notes as well. And then there's a second primitive that's known as a connector.
0: But then the other thing we use is connector outputs, which were invented by Barak. And they allow, you know, if you've got some money in a multisig like we do here, a connector allows you to say, hey, I'm going to send some money from Alice to Bob, but it only goes through if a certain UTXO exists, because that UTXO is used as an input to the transaction. And this makes it so that you can't create UTXOB unless UTXOA exists, because the transaction allowing you to do it consumes UTXOA as an input.
1: So the highlights really are that Hedgehog channels are simpler than Lightning channels. State updates only require the sender to propose an update and the recipient to accept it. And the recipient can wait to accept a state change until they propose another one. So again, that's kind of neat. And you could even see how that could be used in something like podcasting 2.0 if the Lightning Network were to become untenable at some point in the future. Not saying it will, but it's a very promising project. All right, coming up next, your boost, project updates, and a really good clip of the week. But first, I want to thank our sponsor, podhome.fm. 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Now, I also want to give a big shout out to our boosters. 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Thank you, Podfather. Appreciate that. Wartime comes in with 3,333 sats and says, in the morning, I've been digging the show. Thank you very much for that. Appreciate that boost from Fountain, too, because, of course, puts us up on the chart so others can discover us. Jordan Bravo comes in with 10,101 sats.
2: It's over 9,000!
1: You mentioned BISC2 and Robosats becoming decentralized. To round out that topic, let's celebrate the recent release of Decentralized Whirlpool. Also, another listener asked for a good beginner resource. I recommend Bitcoiner.guide. Then click on either beginner or intermediate or advanced accordingly. Jordan Bravo, that, my friend, super high signal boost. Thank you very much. Really appreciate that. Bitcoiner.guide, that is really good. Also, big shout out to Decentralized Whirlpool. I need to read up on that. Appreciate you bringing that to my attention. Oppie 1984 comes in with 4,000 sats saying support boost.
3: Coming in hot with the boost.
1: Thank you, Oppie. Chad F came in with 3,333 sats. And he just shouts, boost, like a maniac over there. Thank you very much.
4: B-O-O-S-T.
1: Adversary 17, because that's how you say it, comes in with 8,192 sats saying, love the show. Keep them coming.
5: Just close the fucking door.
1: Thank you very much. Lazy Locks comes in with 5,000 sats saying, it was great hanging out with you in the JB Crit scale. Thanks for everything you guys do. Lazy Locks, thank you. If we ever have an opportunity again to meet in person, you've always got to tell me your booster name. I'd like to introduce you to the wife. You know, I'd like to, you know, you're a celebrity in these parts. Oh, and of course, Cultivator came in with a Spaceballs boost, 12,345 sats. That's probably our baller, but there was no message.
6: So the combination is 1, 2, 3, 4, 5. That's the stupidest combination I ever heard in my life.
1: Thank you, Cultivator. Appreciate that boost. And Gene Bean came in with some elite sats.
3: You're doing a good job.
1: With a song suggestion. And we had a bunch of other sats at the below the 2,000, a bunch of other boosts, I should say, below the 2,000 cutoff. We stacked 60,987 sats. Not our best week. But it was 16 boosters across 26 boosts. It's a lot for 60,987 sats. But I appreciate everybody who supports this show. It is a value for value production. The idea is if you get a little bit of benefit, if it helps you, if it gets you thinking about something, or you want to keep it going, you can send a boost in with a message and a little bit of value. 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I'm going to focus on one project update this week because it's a big one. Albi 3.7.0 is out. That's got Safari support, which is nice for Mac users and iOS users, but they've greatly improved the Nostr onboarding process, and this matters. This matters a lot for just ease of use when you're trying to send messages on Nostr. They have improved permissions management in general, presets, and kind-based permissions, so hopefully no more annoying Nostr request pop-ups if that's how you want it. They've also integrated stable sats, the Blink stable sats, which is fascinating there, and some onboarding improvements. I would really encourage you to check out Albi because it is a companion and useful in the web Nostr world. And if you have yet to dip your toe into the web Nostr world, I think you should start with Albi. Go get comfortable over there. There's more coming from the Nostr world that's going to get your interest, I suspect. And so you'll want to be set up. So Albi version 3.7.0 is out with NIP44 support, new onboarding flows, new icons, multilingual support as well, which is nice to see. And like I mentioned, for those of you that really care, it's got Safari support as well. Well, yeah, what? I'm not going to discount that. Safari support's nice. Now you got it on your iPad or your internet phone. Now our resource of the week and our clip of the week are really going to kind of be the same thing. The book that you should check out is Soft War. It is from Jason Lowry, and he also has a TEDx talk called The Future of Warfare. You may have heard this because there's been some controversy around this talk. He got in trouble from the military. He had to take the book down for a bit. He had to make some changes. But what he had to say in that talk was actually pretty powerful, and I'll link to a bit of it that we have online. But I'll also just play a few of my favorite moments right now for you. And Jason says that history is repeating itself in the halls of D.C. and other leadership spots around the world when Bitcoin gets just dismissed as a simple coin.
4: I think this technology is going to become critical, that nations are going to rely on it to secure their cyberspace, just like they rely on airplanes to secure their airspace. And I think most people in this room don't get it yet because they think it's just a coin. They think maybe, at best, that it's interesting technology, but of no military value whatsoever. Ironically, here's the ironic part about this. This has happened before. For hundreds of years, the Chinese alchemist who invented black powder thought it was just medicine. It took centuries for people to figure out that black powder was useful for way more than just medicine, that it would change the game of national security. They say that history doesn't repeat. They say that it echoes. I think history is echoing right now with this new technology that people think is just a coin.
1: He also sends a warning to nation states, don't blame Bitcoin. And if you do, it could deny us access to the future.
5: Bitcoin didn't cause a bunch of bankers to do fractional reserve lending. I think we can all agree about that, right?
1: I should mention there is some mic noise of some type in this clip. I apologize, but I still think the message is good enough that you want to hear it.
5: Bitcoin didn't cause a bunch of bankers to do fractional reserve lending. I think we can all agree about that, right? Bitcoin didn't cause a bunch of bankers to take too much leverage. Bitcoin didn't cause bankers to debase savers and to destroy the purchasing power of the currency to bail out the bankers who were fractionally reserve lending and taking too much leverage. Okay? Bitcoin didn't kick entire sovereign nations off of an international payment system. Okay, so we have to keep that in mind, right? If you're an architect of a financial system, then it's your responsibility to not motivate people to leave that financial system, which means don't debase them. Don't continue bailing out the people who are making the mistakes. Don't kick entire sovereign nations off this thing. Like, it's your responsibility to not do that if you want to maintain like the dominant financial information network. Okay, don't blame Bitcoin for your, ooh, I almost said something bad. Don't, I'll just leave it at that, okay? So, and by the way, if this is more than just a coin, right? If this is BitPower, if we have no kidding, again, this is theory, I could be crazy. I'm relying on other people to evaluate. That's how computer science works, computer theory works. If we have, no kidding, figured out a way to project power in from through cyberspace, a new physical power projection protocol that will transform cybersecurity and national security, then blaming Bitcoin to protect your failing hegemony, let's call it for what it is, that's not going to help you. It's still going to break down. Like, your financial system is still going to collapse as long as you keep on doing the things that I just said. Okay? What you would actually be doing is you would be forfeiting our access as a nation to this protocol, to BitPower. Okay? You would be denying us access to this future.
1: All right, if you made it this far, I have a question for you. What is the best day of the week for This Week in Bitcoin to get released? My gut tells me Friday is good for the news cycle, but hasn't been great for the audience looking at the metrics. So I'm playing around with different release days to try to get an idea of what works best for everybody. I hope maybe some of you are just busy on the weekend. You're just taking the weekend off. You're doing stuff. You're not listening to podcasts. Maybe that's it. So what is the perfect day to release? Boost it and tell me that. And if I get enough responses, I'm going to math it all up and pick from what people say. It's just, you know, one of those things that's kind of early in the discovery process for a brand new baby podcast. It's just a little baby. Also, please consider telling someone else about this show. It is brand new, so word of mouth, that's the best kind of marketing for a podcast, and I really appreciate if you can do that. You can find links to what I talked about today at thisweekinbitcoin.show. And then boost in, tell me what else you'd like to hear if you thought anything was missed. Appreciate that as well. We'd love this to be the number one Bitcoin news podcast for the Jupiter Broadcasting community and the entire podcasting 2.0 community. And with that said, we have a value for value song this week. We end with Moneymaker. This is a song that is created by 2 Weeks in Nashville. If you boost in while the track plays, 90% of your sats will go to the artist. Thank you for joining me this week. See you next week.

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1: Hello.
2: All the things that you could say, it doesn't really matter. It's all of them that are there.

0: Hello, friends, and welcome into your weekly Linux talk show. My name is Chris.
1: My name is Wes.
2: And my name is Brent.
0: Jeff's here. Hey, say hello, Jeff.
3: Oh, hello.
0: Hello, guys. Very excited to be here for episode 500. Coming up, we have two very special announcements for you today in the show. We'll start with the biggest announcement, the biggest news of this show's life. We'll do that up front so you don't have to wait for it. Well, mostly up front.
1: So you don't have to wait for it.
0: That's true. I've been gunning to go. We're even recording a little early today because I'm so excited. Then we have a banner of a boost segment. So we're going to do a second announcement after the boosts, and you're not going to want to miss it. Something new is coming. So stick around because we got a whole lot. I mean, some great boosts, incredible support from the audience, some notes you won't want to miss, and two big news items.
1: A lot to celebrate today.
0: Very stoked. So before we get into it, let's give a warm good morning to our friends over at Tailscale. 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And if you get a chance, tell them the Unplugged program sent you. And we have a massive, massive virtual luck here. 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Hello, everybody.
4: Hello, friends.
5: Hello.
4: Hey there.
1: Hello.
4: Aloha.
6: Hey, Chris. 500.
5: Chris, did you mention, I have to mention the numbers because it's really cool. So we have 21 people in the on-air room, and in total, including quiet listening, we have 35 people in. So that's really cool. That's really cool.
0: It's so great, isn't it? It's so fantastic. Real time, Opus streaming, all free software stack.
2: I think it's a huge thanks to Minimac too, who's just endlessly there helping support new users who come to Mumble and just helping everybody stay organized and clean audio. So thank you so much.
5: Thank you. I feel honored. Thank you.
0: And of course, the Mumble Room is open every Sunday that we're doing the show, and you're always welcome to participate. We have a couple of items to get into today, and we thought to help celebrate the 500th episode of the show, we'd crack open the last of the LUP 400 beer, which we have been saving for 100 episodes, and we've been waiting to sip on it to see how it's doing. I checked in on it over the months, but I have not had some for a while. Brentley, you have yours. Are you ready over there?
2: Well, I don't have any because I'm allergic, but I'll have that.
0: You can have the next one.
2: I'll have that champagne.
0: Right, good. So it's just you and me then?
4: Indeed.
0: All right. All right. Cheers. Here you go, Wes.
4: Cheers, buddy.
2: I'm really hoping it's not bad.
0: Oh, it's fantastic. That is a fantastic beer still. It's sweeter than I remember.
4: Mm-hmm.
0: And it's definitely a little milder on the carbonation now.
4: Yeah. We could probably stand to up that a bit.
0: I'd say, though, the carbonation's no milder than the cider I had last night.
4: Still, it's just pleasant to drink. It's got a nice taste to it.
0: And
4: plenty of booze.
0: Kind of like almost like a kind of a dark, now that it's sitting on the tongue, it's almost got kind of like a little bit of a dark chocolate note to it.
4: Yeah, like a little roasted flavor too.
0: Yeah. Oh, maybe it's more roasted than what I'm getting. It's nice. It's pleasant.
2: Well, now I just feel like I'm missing it.
0: You can absolutely have a little sip if you want. I mean,
2: yeah, I would actually.
0: Yeah. All right. You want here, you, Wes is close. Right. You can share germs real quick. Yeah, just give yourself a little, give it a good sniff.
2: Oh, the nose on is fabulous.
0: I know. I'm really proud of this beer. It's really
2: wow.
0: Held up. That's really great. 400 was a hoot if you haven't listened, where we make these beers. Using Linux, of course.
4: Well, of course.
2: That's actually really great.
0: Isn't it fantastic?
2: Jeez, you guys. You make good brew.
0: I think it was mostly Wes. But
4: it was a team effort. Yeah, well, Hidea was right there. She played a big part.
0: The wife helped, too. That is absolutely true. Well, we also are celebrating with a little bit of champagne. Jeff brought us something special from California. Hand me the bottle there, Wes, if you would, so I can show it. I can see why you're inspired, Jeff. Tell us the name of this this bottle.
3: Well, I believe it says Butter FS.
0: Yeah, I think the FS looks like maybe it was added, but it was added with style, I have to say. So we're drinking a little Butter FS champagne on LUP 500 today. Don't worry, we're not going to get sloppy. We'll be fine. We'll behave. But cheers, gentlemen.
4: Yeah, and hey, thanks, Jeff. And thanks for all your hard work we're going to talk some more about today.
3: Oh, yeah.
0: Yes, and yes, we have been working on major projects for our server infrastructure and upgrades. Some big stuff. And if you're coming to the show today expecting a real whopper for Linux content, maybe you want something that's really going to change your networking game. You could probably come back next week, because I have a philosophy that Brent reminded me has been in place since episode 100 on this show. And I want to take you back to, well, geez, can you believe it? 400 episodes ago? Does that even seem possible? That's really crazy.
4: No.
0: I hadn't really thought about the magnitude of that, but I want to take you back 400 episodes ago, where I explained my philosophy around big episode milestones.
6: I happen to believe a lot of people, like, they try to have like a big bang for their 100th episode. You know, they try to do something big.
7: Naturally.
6: But I feel like, no, 100 should be your low point. Like, if you can, make 100 worse than episode 1. So that way, nobody says, man, they really peaked at episode 100.
7: That's right.
6: Like, you can say, boy, I feel like at episode 100, like, they got their second win. So I think we just got to make a horrible show today and we're fine.
0: And I think, you know, it was not quite that philosophy today, but this show is going to be a little more nasal-gaving than normal. But let's start with our big news and why it's such big news. And to do that, I actually kind of have to rewind the clock, wow, to more than 20 years ago now. A young lad in high school, just graduating and getting into the industry. And I started attending an event here in the Pacific Northwest called Linux Fest Northwest. The first couple of times I went with my high school teacher, I think, and then also my girlfriend at the time, Angela, who, of course, later became wife number one. And I remember she would go with me and help me take notes, because at the time I would attend the talks. So I would pay attention to the talk, and then she was helping me by taking notes of all the highlights of the talk. So then it was really great. And I would use that to really kind of inform like what I was doing at work and stuff. And then through that, I started building a network with people in the community. And it was a really pivotal, I guess I would say, resource in my career and also in the podcast. Later on, as life went on, you know, we started doing meetups there and live shows there and doing all kinds of crazy adventures, trying to get things working to use Linux to stream live from a floor and deal with bad Wi-Fi. And a lot of our staff here at JB has deep connections to Linux Fest. Brantley, I know for you, it's really how we met you. You know, your story here on the show goes back to Linux Fest.
2: Linux Fest Northwest 2018, I think is the one I was at. It's such a blur now. But I decided, because I heard you, Chris, and Noah, and certainly community members say, this is the Linux event to go to. And I did not live anywhere close at the time. I lived in Ontario at the time, which is totally the opposite end of the continent. And I thought, I need to go to this event. This might just change things for me. And it turns out it did. And it was magical. I met so many great people. Jeff and I met there, actually. That was great. And it turns out now I'm sitting here again. So thank you, everyone.
0: Yeah. Yeah, we're going to get back to that first moment on the show. I think that'd be a fun moment to play. But it was made possible because of Linux Fest. Maybe you want to play it now? You want to play it now?
2: I think let's do it.
0: This goes a bit back into the show's history. A connection, I feel like, that was made possible because of Linux Fest.
6: Brent, let's not go any further without addressing the elephant in the room. You're not Wes.
2: I think I sound a little different. He's probably the Seattle version of me. I'm the Northern Ontario version of him.
6: I wasn't going to say it. I wasn't, but that is so true. So I'm really glad you said it, because you guys are like, if I ever travel to Ontario, you're my guy, Brent. You're like my guy. And if anybody ever travels to Seattle, like, Wes should be their guy. Not me, but Wes. But he's out like driving around the Pacific Northwest right now. And you hit me up and you said, hey, I'd love to join you on the show. And it was just the timing worked out perfectly. And the audience might remember Brent because he was on the show ages ago during Linux Fest Northwest talking about his photography workflow on Linux. And Brent, since you've done that episode, I've probably gotten an email a week asking how can I make that switch. So it seems to be an area, pro photography, where we're picking up a lot of users on the Linux side.
0: Episode 255.
2: Yeah, you know,
0: the Unplug program there.
2: That was June 2018, just a couple months after we met, Chris.
0: Yeah.
2: And you, out of nowhere, I think, surprisingly to me anyways, asked me to host with you, which was such a gift to me, and lasted something like 7 weeks. I don't know, Wes, I don't think you were traveling that long, and we all three co-hosted, but that was a real treat. So thank you for that.
0: I think that was like your Remember your 200 series Bender? You know, that's probably what...
4: That happens. You got to celebrate, okay?
0: Yeah, I don't know, Jeff, if you have a particular memory from Linux Fest that strikes you. I mean, I have so many.
3: So actually being with Brent at that time, when we met the first time, we were both standing in front of the booth, just kind of in awe while you guys were doing what I'm guessing was LAS.
2: Mm-hmm. Jeff was literally the first person I met at Linux Fest Northwest.
3: Yeah. Yeah, I think so. And then, so Brent was actually smart, though, and had his phone connected to Mumble with headphones in so he can hear you. And I'm standing there like deaf as a bat, can't hear nothing.
0: That's why it took us. So you were there before we figured out, oh, we need to put out speakers. Right.
3: It's sorry, a loud Jeff. Room. It's yeah. a loud room. No, there's it's, a lot going it's still on. Great.
2: Yeah. JBLive.fm for that.
0: Yeah, it was a lot of fun. And, you know, we did one year we did the Linux Switch Challenge, Noah and I, during Linux Fest. Running around that area.
4: That was a crazy time.
0: That was so much fun. And, you know, the thing I think that I really appreciate about it now more than ever, I didn't really grok it at the time. I knew it was community run, but like, what does that mean, right? But this is genuinely a community run event. It's not a corporate run event. There's not like a corporation that's going to make a profit on this. It's run by a lug. And they're volunteering in their evenings after work to organize it. And since COVID, Linux Fest has had to be on pause. And, you know, as things happen, as time goes on, some team members have retired, others have passed on. Leadership changes at the technical college where Linux Fest takes place have changed. You know, it's just life, right? Just things move on. And April is fast approaching. Didn't look like we were going to have a Linux Fest. And I'm grateful because I have some connections with Bear and others that have been there for a long time and, you know, longtime listeners. So Bear reached out to us here at Jupiter Broadcasting about 7 weeks ago and asked if we'd be interested in helping essentially save Linux Fest from its ultimate demise. We immediately said yes. We had to. I mean, this is a very important fest. I've been to a lot of them, and I think this is absolutely, hands down, one of the best fests in the country. And I think it's also at one of the best venues. It's not a hotel. You know, it's not an event center. It's a technical college. So when you go to a talk, it's in a classroom with a projector and like seats, right? And there is an expo area because they have large rooms to hold large groups of students for booths. And it's a beautiful campus. And then it's held in Bellingham, Washington, which is a beautiful city in the Pacific Northwest with absolutely fantastic restaurants and breweries all throughout. And so it's a pretty special venue. It's a pretty special event. And it's structured in a way that's really special. And to see it die would have been one of the saddest things I have seen in the last few years. So we've been working with them and the team that remains for about 6-7 weeks now to save Linux Fest and keep it going, because we know how important it is to this community, to the market, and just really to, I think, networking, you know, just building that network. And for 20 years, it's just been one of the best events. And it's crazy to think I've been going for that long. I've been going since I was a child. So I am really thrilled to say that Linux Fest will be back in 2023. It'll run October 20th to the 23rd. It'll be back at the Bellingham Technical College, and it will be online. Everything's getting set up right now because this information is breaking as of today. Your fest is back, and you can find out more details at 2023.linuxfestnorthwest.org. Now, here's my ask. This is a huge job. We will be working heads down on this nonstop until it arrives in the fall. If it doesn't make it this year, I think Linux Fest is done. And I think that would be a very tragic loss for the Linux community. So my ask is, you've got some time to plan. Come hang out with us at Linux Fest in the fall. Come up to the Pacific Northwest. You can hang with the JB crew. You can come watch, I would imagine, LUP recorded live, because it's going to be on a Sunday.
4: Let's do it.
0: And it's free. Attendance is free. They do ask that you could let them know you're coming, because there may be some events you may want to know about, but also so they can plan for swag and, you know, whatever it might be, you know, so sponsors know, just all kinds of reasons, right? There's lots of reasons to know, but you don't even have to if you don't want to. And they're going to make the registration process essentially gone now. So you can just show up and go so far. Well, things may change, right? It's early days, but we're really looking at ways to streamline it. We're not interested in tracking people. And it's going to reflect JB's values the best we can, right? We're part of a team, but we're going to do our best there and work hard to make this the best fest in the country again. And I'd love for you to go check out 2023.lfnw.org. We'll have a link in the show notes. And they are taking your papers right now. If you'd like to submit a proposal, it's open. They got details about the location there. So go check it out. I am so elated that this is going forward. It hasn't been 100% all the way. There were moments where we thought it wasn't going to happen, even as of a few days ago. But, you know, the core team is there. They love this fest, and they want to bring us in to help, too. So I absolutely am excited. And this truly is your fest. This is a community-run event. If people have information that they want, maybe like they want to have a booth there or they want to sponsor us, go to the Jupiter Broadcasting contact page and send it under general comments and let us know, and we'll connect you. And we'll get information probably in future episodes on how you can speak to them directly. But I've never done anything like this before. I've never organized an event like this before. I've never been a participant and part of a team that's doing this. And it's a job. It's a real job. And it's one of the reasons I couldn't make it to scale. But here's my last ask. And then we'll, you know, go around the room. Please spread the word about this. If you're going to scale next weekend, tell everyone at scale that Linux Fest is happening in the fall and that we want to see them there. If you work for a group, start talking to the people in your company right now about sending some of your department to Linux Fest, right? If you can make the trip, start planning. And just right now, what we need is to get the word out. This fest has been pretty dormant. You know, they did try doing some online stuff, but it just really didn't take. And so people are starting, and because it won't happen in April, I think people are going to start assuming the worst. So please help us get the word out there. It's back. We're going to try to make it great. We're going to be there with bells on. This is the first fest since JB has been independent again, and I'm fired up about it. We're going to bring Lady Jupes there. We're going to be boondocking. We may be also doing some of the cooking and grilling. We'll see how that plays out, but we may be doing the grilling for people that come to Linux Fest. And there's more details to share, but I will wait till they're all firmed up. But boys, I'm very excited. Brent, you've been here throughout the week as this has been on and off and just the whole back and forth of it.
2: It's been a week, let's just put it that way. But this brings me so much joy. I mean, I have a personal connection to the history of Linux Fest Northwest, but even at the meetup last night, we heard of so many folks that were there that said, yeah, Linux Fest Northwest, it was such great memories and stuff. So to know that we can make a little difference and help it come back and to hopefully make some new connections for folks who attended as well, I think that's so special. One question that Casey has in the Matrix room is, are they looking for volunteers to help the fest go smoothly?
0: I could imagine also JB will be looking for some volunteers as well. I'll know more. So one of the things that's beautiful about being at a technical college is that students can participate and help, and they can earn extra credit if they're in some of the right courses. So we do have a pool potentially, but it's never clear how many students will be interested. And because normally Linux Fest takes place in April, and by that point, students are kind of on board with the whole game. They get everything. But we're going to be early in the school year. And so I'm not really sure what kind of attendance and participation we'll get in that regard. So I'll know more as we get closer. But JB's going to be there. We're going to have equipment. We're going to need to get set up. So there'll be definitely a lot to do. Technically, the event runs Friday through Sunday. Friday is really kind of a get-together and you know, play games night at some of the hotels and eat and stuff like that. I really feel like the core days to be there, if you can't be there for all 3 days, are going to be Saturday and Sunday. Saturday is just fantastic from a talks and session standpoint. And then Sunday, of course, we'll be doing Linux Unplugged Live and then hanging out with everybody. So this is as close as we're going to get to a JB Fest. This is it. This is JB Fest. But I am so happy that it's not. Like, I would way rather go to a Linux Fest, right? Because then it's this whole community. It's not just a JB thing. So
4: I mean, there's so many different things that happen at a Linux Fest Northwest, right? Like different interest groups, different areas of different programs. There's like individual distros. There's talks on like the nature of open source development in general. There's something for everybody.
0: Oh, yeah. I mean, I remember we were just walking through the foyer area talking to the MySQL dev one time, and he was grumbling about Oracle, and another time Postgres. I mean, just like, you know, I was just talking to the MySQL developer, and I'm talking to one of the Postgres developers. This is amazing. It's just like, to me, those are the celebrities. And the fantastic thing about Linux Fest, and then we're going to move on. But I just, the fantastic thing about Linux Fest is because it is a community run event, and that's just in its DNA, you get developers and workers, the doers, that go to these events, right? It's not like the sales, it's not super heavy sales and the marketing. It is the doers and the developers. So the people you're walking around with are the people that are creating and working on the free software you love and use, not the people selling it. That's a totally different kind of fest. And that's one of the reasons I love it so much. So excited. We'll have more details, of course. Again, it's going to be October 20th through the 23rd. And the temporary site, eventually we'll get all the DNS switched over. But the site that's live right now is 2023.lfnw.org. 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
4: Yesterday afternoon, we were lucky enough to get together at a cute little local brewery with about 30 of our friends to celebrate this 500th episode. And like a busy little Brent does, he was smart enough to snag us a few clips of the night so we wouldn't forget how much fun we were having.
0: That does happen sometimes.
4: And I think we all recognized Phil right away, and he also might have been our furthest traveler to the event.
7: I'm here from Raleigh. I flew out this morning very early.
8: I think, Phil, that makes you the furthest traveled Linux Unplug Meetup 500 attendee. How do you feel about that?
7: Oh, I feel honored and surprised. I thought probably somebody would fly in from Puerto Rico. You never know, right?
8: Yes, we've certainly had that. Thank you, Jose. And can you tell us a little bit about what you do for a living?
7: I have worked at IBM for 30 years. I'm in the public cloud area right now, primarily working around financial services.
8: Nice. So Linux Unplugged might be of interest to you from time to time.
7: Oh, yeah. I listen to Linux Unplugged a lot. Actually, I listen to it a lot when I'm walking.
8: Tell me more. Like walking the dog or walking from place to place? Is it like a way that you keep calm?
7: It's kind of a way to try to stay in shape a little bit, but it's also my think time. So it gives me a chance to do some physical moving. Plus, I don't drive into the office except for maybe one day a week, and so I'm not in the car as much. So I have to have another podcast time.
8: That's lovely. And how's this meetup for you?
7: It's great. I've met a lot of interesting people, and it's just a fun time. It's always amazing to see how you get people from just many different walks of life, but it's just this common sense of camaraderie, I would say, that everybody's just really open and really easy to share with and willing to talk about just about anything. So it's really a lot of fun.
8: I would imagine, since you made the effort to travel all the way out here, that you had a good experience the last time and hopefully continue to have a good experience at these meetups. What would you say to someone who's never been to one?
7: I would say if you can get a chance to get one, give it a shot and put it on your calendar or do whatever you got to do to block off the time to get there. I think it's definitely worth the effort.
8: Nice. Well, thanks for being here, and I'm sure we'll meet you at another one at some point.
7: Yeah, I don't know. I've been hearing people say I should come back for Linux Fest in the fall, so who knows? Maybe I'll make it back.
0: The rumors may have been spreading last night at the meetup. I cannot confirm nor deny that. You know, it's funny how the old brain works, right? The old brain noodle just is so unreliable. Like, Phil, I recognized immediately. Other listeners, like a listener, Gabe, was there. Other listeners that I've met before, but it takes me like 3 minutes of talking to them before it clicks. I'm really bad with the faces and the names to begin with.
4: It can be tricky, too, because it's a totally different environment filled mm-hmm. with a lot of faces, some new, some not. And, you know, we don't get to see our friends as often as we'd like. So no sometimes kidding. It's been a little while.
0: Yeah, we need to be better about that. Leave it to Brent to hone in immediately on the Canadian in the room.
2: Heck yeah.
9: I came from Port Coquitlam, just outside of Vancouver, Canada.
8: Aha. Uh-huh. So I have my own kin here. Canadians. That's nice. And who's this with you?
9: I'm here with my dog, Willow, and my dog named Linux, and my partner, Annette.
0: How great is that? Love seeing that this was a dog-friendly venue, which is great, because Levi got to attend. But not everybody realized that Levi was a dog. In fact, I've heard from multiple listeners that they thought Levi was a kid. So in episode 500, I want to set the record straight. Levi is, in fact, the podcast dog. The best podcast dog, and listener Micah, who is a repeat meetupper, who's met up with us before, had to learn that over a period of time.
10: That's right. We met in Portland, Oregon, during the JPL road trip, one of the last meetups that happened about 10 minutes away from my house.
8: Was it really that close?
10: Yeah, it's about a mile.
8: And so this meetup is a little further than that.
10: Right. It's supposed to be 3.5 hours, but Seattle traffic made it more like 4.5.
8: Well, thank you for putting up with Seattle traffic for us. I heard you have a story about Levi. Who's Levi to you?
10: Levi is a 7-year-old human child, or at least that's what I thought for about 2 years, listening to Linux Unplugged.
8: Because we often mention Levi, and especially if you're listening to the live show, he sometimes barges into the studio. But today you met Levi, and what did you discover?
10: Well, I'd figured it out long before I met Levi, although I think this is the first time I did. But yes, Levi is in fact a dog and not a person. But yeah, for a good 2 years or so, I thought Levi was one of Chris's kids.
8: Well, I think he is. I mean, he's a little hairier and cuter, but he certainly is in the family, let's say.
10: Cuter? You're recording this, right?
0: I thought that too when I heard that. I was like, wow, man. My kids are humans. You know that, right? But yeah, it was really fun to be able to bring Levi there. He's made it to a few meetups, actually, you know? So that's a pretty neat thing. It's great. And it was nice to see Micah again. We also had a longtime listener, Mike. I know I've seen him he's sent feedback in Dakota Radio several times as well. And I kind of feel like he was sort of one of many that were sort of feeling a little bit of the Nix fever.
8: Well, I'm here with Mike. Mike, I notice on your name tag it says two things. You want to introduce those two things?
11: Sure. One, I am proudly from Olympia, Washington, 2.5 hours south of this location here. And the other is NixOS. Because it is our Lord and Savior in Linux here. Which is Linux Unplugged's fault.
8: Oh, really? You're blaming us now, are you?
11: I am. I was happily on PopOS, Fedora, I forget what I was on. See, that's just it. Before Nix, I have no memory.
8: You seem strangely okay with that.
11: I am okay with it, because there is no way forward other than NixOS.
0: I agree, actually. I'm still having a hard time understanding how I'm ever going to enjoy the touch of another distro.
4: Yeah, it's hard.
0: I am all in on Nix still. I mean, I'm holding it back on the show a little bit just so I don't overdo it, but it's still. Like, the wife is, she's been doing some interviews for a hospital, you know, and they have like a media series that they do. And I got her all set up with like a workstation with a camera and a light so she can, and a microphone so she can conduct these interviews. Plasma 5? NixOS. It was just a no-brainer. And it's just...
4: Works.
0: She can't break it. You know what? She can't break it.
4: We heard a lot of that. People just saying, you know...
0: I can't break it.
4: Whatever thing they implemented often for someone else that they were supporting, they can't break it. I mean, it just rebuilds.
0: That came up a couple of times. Ooh. Now, of course, her Zoom video playback freezes every time she stops moving her mouse.
4: That's just Linux.
0: So, yeah, that's still an issue. But... So she just, while she's doing the interview, she just sits there moving her mouse, moving the mouse around the entire time. She just calmly, like she's pretending like she's not doing it, moving the mouse.
4: That's the sign of a true pro.
0: You know what? And I think I might have put her on Wayland, and maybe I should walk that back. Maybe X11 would be okay for the wife. I don't know. I think it was Luke and Elizabeth. I'm not sure. I actually didn't catch their names, but I loved hearing from them. Because they were newbies to the area. So they're kind of just building out their community. And so it was really great to have a chance to chat with them.
12: We just drove from Knoxville, Tennessee back in December. It was really exciting. We took about a month. We spent about 2 weeks of that month in Colorado between Denver and Colorado Springs. And then we made our way here.
8: Sweet. And now you're in the area. You're locals.
13: That's right. We're in Anacortes, and we got the blown tire fixed, so our van drove us here tonight, so that's good.
8: Tell me a little bit about your connection with Linux Unplugged.
13: Yeah, I've been listening to a little over a year, and I just heard a meetup in Mount Vernon. That's close, I think. I still don't know the area, but close enough, so yeah, came on down.
8: Sweet, and thank you both for being here. How's the meetup been so far?
12: It's been so fun. Got to meet a lot of people and really enjoyed hearing people's stories. And even though I don't know anything about Linux, I'm excited to meet the people around that do.
8: Sweet. And how about you? How's the meetup been?
13: Yeah, it's super fun to talk to people that like the same things and are interested in the same kind of nerdery.
8: Well, great. Thank you so much for being here.
0: It was really nice to also see a few folks that were still learning, right? That was pretty great.
2: That's something I've noticed as well about our meetups is often, you know, people will bring their, you know, listeners will bring their partners who don't really listen to the episodes, but it's always a good time. I saw a bunch of people hanging out who weren't necessarily listeners, but had an amazing time and just enjoyed being amongst a group of friends. So I would say if you're planning to join one of our meetups, you know, bring your partner. We'll have a good time too.
0: It's a great experience. And the thing that I cut it out because I kind of cut some of these down, but there was a theme through all of them is I came here and I could just talk to everybody. And for folks, that's not their normal social experience. That's not their baseline. There is something you could talk about because you're both listening to the same show.
4: Yeah. There's a common, you have a common dictionary to reference, and you probably recognize things that you're hearing in conversations you might walk up to. So you can kind of just slip right in.
0: So even if you're not like a social pro, you know, you can still make it work, which is pretty great. We were looking back at the records. Thank you, everybody who made it to the meetup last night. That was a lot of fun. We were looking back at the records. Wes, you joined the show in episode 100.
4: Indeed.
0: It was Matt and I until then. And then he kind of transitioned out and you came in during a meetup. Speaking of meetups.
4: They're something special.
0: And then Brentley, you joined us really, as you were saying earlier, as a temporary host in episode 255 by our math. Which is pretty wild, and then kind of, snuck your way in, and it's been fantastic.
2: I've weaseled my way in, and you just can't get rid of me.
0: That's right, that's right. Well, while the shows have been going on this week, and we've been just chugging right along as we do, you and Jeff have been deep in Adventureland. You've been, I can't even describe the amount of work that gets done.
4: Adventureland, that's one word for it.
0: I attribute a lot of it to Jeff.
3: Why me?
0: I feel like you are a man that has a special kind of incessant need to get things done. And here's what you tell me if I'm wrong, but here's what I have modeled in my head. Because you had to come all the way up from Sacramento area. You know, you've driven through winter. You may potentially have to drive back through a hellish landscape, which we will not see probably for another 3 or 4 years in the Pacific Northwest and the West Coast in general. And I got to imagine the logic is I'll be damned if I'm going to drive my ass all the way up to that studio and not get everything done because I don't want to get home and feel bad that we didn't get enough done and make the whole thing not worth it.
3: That's actually exactly it. The problem is you keep adding to the list.
0: Well, I'm not the one ripping doorknobs off. You know, two doorknobs this morning have been ripped off doors this morning. These guys, Brent's got the moose energy and Jeff's got the jungle energy, and the two just ripping doorknobs off.
4: You know, they're going to repair a lot of things, break a lot of other things. The studio will just be in a different state, maybe not necessarily improved.
0: The studio is a challenging place to get projects done, as you guys have intimately learned this week. And at different points, both of you have ended up in the attic, and we have a little clip, a moment back in time. What day was this, boys? Was this 2 days ago, 3 days ago? You're running power and Ethernet?
2: It feels like maybe 2 days ago, but honestly, this week's just a blur.
0: I know. All the days have blurred together because we've done so many projects. We've gotten so much done. It has been the true definition of a sprint, no doubt about it. I am super grateful for that. And this is Brent and Jeff up in the attic, upstairs, running power so that way we can properly get the servers out of the garage once and for all.
14: Well, we are up in the attic.
15: Oh, hi, Jeff.
14: Hey, Brent, what are we doing up in this wretched place?
15: What are we doing? We're pulling new electrical wire for the servers because we relocated them, but we need a different power circuit with extra power. So we're pulling some from one place and leading it to the new servers.
14: Fantastic. And it looks like we already ran our Ethernet, which we did, and that was a blast. So yeah, here we go. Let's get this done and get out of this horrible area. Thanks, Brent.
15: Yeah.
0: You know, you guys discovered, much to my chagrin, that when we moved back, I've owned this property for a long time, since I was a young boy, since, you know, the early days of Linux Fest. When I moved back in to turn into the studio many years ago now, like 2014 or whatever it was, I had a whole refurbishing of the power done because I wanted more isolation of devices. I wanted to not be tripping circuits when I'm running a bunch of computers and just got a whole bunch of stuff done. And Brent, you were telling me that when you went up into the attic and you were looking at the edge outside wall of the house, well, you discovered something rather unpleasant.
2: Which thing are you referring to as a pause? Because I discovered many, many things. And I did discover, we have different standards.
0: The insulation is what I was thinking.
2: Yeah, I did discover that the folks, Chris, who you kindly hired to run new Ethernet.
0: Who I'm sure were doing just a fantastic job for me, right?
2: Yeah. And I think they ran, were they also the same folks that ran new power for you?
0: I want to say it was a different company, but I honestly can't remember. It was a long time ago.
2: Whoever it was decided

0: It was something.
1: But after multiple attempts and a lot of work, you guys got dedicated power and Ethernet run for the servers. And now we have a pretty good spot, right? I mean, how do you feel about it, Jeff? You think like we got a good dialed in spot for the servers? It's better than the garage.
2: As long as it stays quiet for you. Yeah, I think it'd be great.
1: Yeah.
2: And now that there's some airflow up there as well, having the fan there sucking air up from the bottom should hopefully help it keep everything cool.
1: Yeah, we're going to be monitoring it because one of the fantastic things that Jeff did for us while he was here is he finally got around to a project that's been on my list for like 2 years, and he brought a stack of ESPs and a thermal sensor that does humidity and temperature and deployed like, what did we do, 5 of them, Jeff, around the studio?
2: There's 6. The okay. server one's ready now, too.
1: All right. So we've got now 6 independent temperature and humidity sensors throughout the building. And we're monitoring all of it with Home Assistant, and we have one specifically for the server rack so we can kind of keep an eye on temperatures, which is we're in a lot better position than we were just before that. And, man, it's been slick how easily that was to set up.
3: And Jeff, did you put any Cottonwood sensors up there?
2: No.
3: I think maybe the new location might be a little better in that regard.
2: I sure hope so.
4: This is just so nice to see because I'm just having flashbacks to last summer as you're like just panicking about the server in the garage.
1: I know.
4: We'll have better monitoring. We have more control. It's in a much safer location.
1: I feel much better about leaving the studio now too, because one of the things that we can do now is we have it in a spot where I have commonly every year put a little portable air conditioner anyways to just kind of cool the upstairs office. So until this point, the upstairs has really just kind of been a living area, plus my work office.
4: Yeah.
1: And this is like one of the first things we've done that has like made it into like, oh yeah, this is actually a production building. We're in, you know, having a server rack there, but I have a portable air conditioner that I've been setting up there for years, and it can vent out the window that we have there. And it's not like the best, but
4: you have some climate control. Yeah.
1: It'll help. It's better than the garage, no doubt about it. And the networking is solid, and we're going to have potential listener. Kyle's going to hook us up with a super nice switch that we can put in that rack. And I'm going to eventually get it with some battery power. And then I'm going to move the node over as well, which had some downtime.
2: Sorry.
1: And then, there's, you know, when you're working with power, things happen. It's fine. We won't worry about it. But yeah, and inevitably, I think it's going to be, you know, a great setup, even if we just left where it is now, even just run those couple servers there. But I think we'll get it even more dialed in. I'm very excited about it and really appreciative of all the hard work. It's just been incredible. And one of the great things, here we are at 500. It's just been amazing to knock that work out. So thank you, guys. I know I wouldn't want to be up there. I don't even think I could fit up there. So I really appreciate it. 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If you've been using a different password manager and you realize, oh boy, I got to switch, if the story just keeps getting worse, go to bitwarden.com/migrate. They make it so easy. 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

0: 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Well, we got some fantastic support from the audience this week to celebrate episode 500. And to say we blew the charts up is a understatement. The charts are still trying to figure out just how hard we rocked things this week. We are number one by a mile on the Fountain FM charts. Extremely humbling. Thank you, everyone. Very humbling. And they're still refreshing the numbers and crunching them. But we are number one by a mile this week. So that is, that's a thrill. That really was a thrill for us, because what we have here in the studios, we have the speaker on and the screen on. And so every time a boost comes in, mm-hmm. even when it's midnight and Jeff's trying to sleep, pew, we get that pew.
1: It's so great.
0: Did it wake you up at all, Jeff?
2: Pew. Nope.
0: Okay, good, good.
2: It's soothing to my ears.
0: Good, good, good. I'm glad to hear that. So Eric D. came in with what is undoubtedly our baller boost of the episode. And so let's get into it.
3: And now it is time for Le Boost.
0: Eric D. boosts in with 1,009,529 sats. He writes, congratulations on the big milestone. I started listening when self-hosted began back in 2019, and then I found the rest of Jupiter Broadcasting from there. Unplugged has inspired me to try so many things in the world of Linux, and I've learned a lot along the way. Thank you for fantastic content week after week. Here's something for Jupiter Broadcasting Steak Fund and the next 500 episodes. Cheers from North Bay, Ontario, Canada.
1: Whoa. Did you know that's like 40 minutes from where I grew up?
0: Wow.
1: Thank you. Thank you so much.
0: What's really great, Eric, is I didn't read the location until live, and that's really neat. So that was a fun surprise for me. And then we have SURCD, who boosted in with 555,555 sats. And also, like the rich lobster that he is, using Boost CLI, boys.
1: Oh.
0: I know. He says, hey, JB, congrats on 500 episodes of Unplugged. I've listened to all of the episodes.
1: Wow.
4: What?
1: Wow.
0: Has anybody else done that? Boost in if anybody else has done that. I am sorry. He says, as someone who found JB through searches about Awesome Window Manager and then found Fisher and Lunduke, I've been listening ever since. As a party member, I'm happy to help JB stay independent, and I'm happy that JB has thrived through all these years. Well, with support like that,
1: Thank you. How could we not?
0: Right? That's our superpower right there. Ginger Jammer came in with 509,529 sats. Hey, guys, longtime listener and party member, first-time booster.
1: No.
0: Still not convinced on the whole crypto thing, but here's some sats to help get episode 500 on the top of the charts. How awesome is that, right? Like, you know what? You're just like, okay, fine, I'll just get them some sats and send it in. Like,
4: you're willing to jump through the hoops just to help.
0: I appreciate that. Now, don't ever call Bitcoin crypto again. No, I'm kidding. Actually, really, Ginger, I appreciate that you just set that aside and got it done and sent it in. It was such a great supportive boost to at the same time. I really respect that. Curious Concept boosted in with 500,000 sats. Happy 500! Well, thank you, Curious. He writes, what a milestone to achieve. I've been listening for 8 years now. Wow. That's just crazy. Yeah. These numbers are just blowing my mind. I was curious to try Linux and learn more about it. Little did I know that JB shows would inspire me to switch to Linux full time and grow my career by using my knowledge of Linux to set myself apart from the rest. Thanks for the years of fascinating discussions and for inspiring me to try new technologies. Congratulations on the huge milestone. I'm going to be celebrating with you while sitting in my coder robe.
4: Hey, yo.
0: Just like Wes and Jeff. I'd be wearing mine right now, but the wife is actually wearing mine. And you know, happy wife, happy life. Dahaja writes in with 500,000 sats. Happy 500 from Salt Lake City. Can't get much better. Boosting my favorite network while sporting the coder robe and a bearded tux. My goodness. My goodness. It's also pretty cold today. So here's to 500 more. Hopefully next time you come through Salt Lake City, it'll be a little less smoky. It sure was. You remember that, Brent?
1: Oh, it was. That smoke cloud just followed us the whole way there. It was something.
0: It really, truly was. It was like a smoke monster was following us everywhere we went. Like, as we changed route, the winds would change and it would blow all of the wildfire smoke with us. You know, I should probably change the air filter in Lady Jupe's.
4: Good idea. User 1109 boosted in with 230,000 sats. Happy 500 to Linux Unplugged and the whole JB community. I'm not usually a Fountain user, but I wanted to help secure Lup at the top of the charts for episode 500. I've been listening since episode 400, and the whole JB lineup become some of my favorite shows.
0: Well, thank you. That's very nice, user. And user, if you forgot to set your username and you want to swap it and boost in, let us know who you are. Would love to know. But thank you, user 1109.
4: Well, up next, we have the one, the only, the website Wrangler, LRay741, boosting in with 215,921 sats.
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0: Thank you.
4: Happy 500 for Lup and for Coder. I know I'm a bit late for Coder, but I got a robe to make up for it. And I can't quite do 500, so I tried to do 10 less. Hope the network makes it to the top of the charts. And here's to 500 more. Pretty sure I say it enough, but the whole JB crew has made my life much more complete.
0: Oh man. All right, so great. Really one of the most solid contributors out there right now. Just so wonderful to hear from you. And thank you so much for the boost.
4: User Eric the Red boosted in with 150,500 sats.
0: All right.
4: Thank you so much for the show. I've been listening to the network since episode 29.
0: Oof.
4: That's back in 2007.
0: Oh.
4: And I've built a career using Linux. Les and Lup have taught me so much over the years. Keep up the great work.
0: Thank you, sir. Wow, man.
4: Thank you, indeed.
0: 2007 feels like a long time now.
4: It is.
1: We got a boost in from Raving Grob, 110,118 sats.
0: All right.
1: I've been listening for a couple of weeks now. Love your stuff and wanted to show my support from Vancouver, Washington.
0: Hey.
4: Nice.
1: Can't make the meetup, though. I've had a question for a long time. I tried Linux back in 2012, couldn't stick with it because of gaming, and returned in 2021 and haven't looked back.
0: Hmm.
1: Why has it taken Wayland so long to get properly supported? And do you think it will ever fully replace X11 1-to-1?
0: Oh my goodness. What a question. You know, wouldn't it be interesting to have a book written on why Wayland has taken so long? Neil, do you have an answer? Do you have an answer on how to describe the process of developing Wayland and why it's taken as long as it has? Because what, it's been over 11, 12 years?
6: It started in 2008.
0: No. Okay. So how would you describe it? Like, what would be like the elevator reason for why Wayland has taken so long to get adopted?
6: When you fundamentally redesign everything and don't control the entire stack at the same time, the whole process of actually pulling this off is very, very slow and very painful.
0: Right. If Apple wants to implement a new Windows system, you know, they just tell everybody, okay, starting tomorrow, you're working on this. That's not how it works in the free software community. And so it's driven by each individual project's incentives. However, I'd take this over the dictatorship of maybe Apple or Microsoft, right? I mean, it seems like as long as you take the long view, is a decade really a big deal for a free operating system that could be around conceivably for a very, very, very long time?
4: Yeah, I mean, we are getting there, and X continues to work. I mean, it doesn't do everything perfectly, right? Maybe it doesn't keep up in ways. Or lacks security we'd like. But if X was working for you, it didn't stop working for you.
0: Yeah.
1: Awesome. Matt boosted in with 102,169 sats. The digits after the first one is my zip. And on the topic of evangelizing, I'm curious if there's a correlation between Linux users and personality types. I find I'm the same way, and whether it's Bitcoin, Linux, Android, or my niche political views, I often find myself on the outside of the general consensus, harassing everyone in my life about why such and such thing is sick as hell and they need to switch to it right away.
0: I mean, I think that's part of being an early adopter sometimes. You know, you get fired up. You get all fired up and get passionate. Am I right, Wes? Is that like outside of Boston? Hey, did you look it up? I think that's just outside of Boston, which is awesome. I never knew that, awesome, Matt. So there you go. Boston. All right. I love the zip code boost. Thanks for doxing yourself. I really do like to know that.
4: It does seem to be a postal code in Massachusetts.
0: Yeah,
1: that is
0: so
1: impressive, Mr. Fisher.
0: Well, no, it's not that impressive. We visited there, so it's not that impressive. I that's probably like one of the few I would actually know.
7: I think you should just take the...
0: No, I won't. I refuse.
7: Rotten Mood also boasted in with 100,500 sats.
0: Ayo.
7: Congrats on 500, y'all. Also, could we get a DS9 boost by chance?
4: Oh, yeah. Could we? Please?
0: Let's do it. Okay. All right. So I want to submit this as my idea, or at least my submission. I'm willing to accept challenges for the Deep Space Nine boost sound. I wanted it to be short and tight, but instantly identifiable. All right. So tell me what you think. A little anticlimactic?
4: A little bit.
0: You wanted Cisco, didn't you?
4: I was expecting a voice of some kind.
0: All right, okay.
4: I'll admit that.
0: Well, you know,
4: I'm not against it. This is just,
0: no,
4: it's just a different approach that I'm getting used to.
0: I know. No, I just short and tight.
4: Can I hear?
0: Yeah. Okay. Okay. I do have a runner-up as suggested by Brent. Would you like to hear it?
4: Of course.
0: Tell me if you think this is more appropriate for a Deep Space Nine boost. I don't know if it is, but you tell me.
8: Diagnostic complete. Sensors are functioning normally.
4: It's not bad.
0: Yeah, I mean, if you know Deep Space Nine, you know that's the Deep Space Nine background noise. But yeah, I don't know.
7: Now, I think one idea might be listeners should send in their own suggestions on a Deep Space Nine boost, maybe via a boost.
0: Yeah.
7: And we'll go through them and see what we can make stick.
0: Okay, send me a link. Because I went through, I thought maybe the intro, but like there wasn't a moment that was just perfect. And I went to the episode where, you know, Cisco is... where he's Benny or whatever his name is, and he's it's real. And I also went and got it's a fake, and this just didn't feel right. What do you think, Jeff? Jeff has like the boost soundbite instincts.
9: Well, I made a general boost jingles page on the GitHub.
4: Oh, great!
0: Right?
7: Did you see? I now have Jeff plugging the GitHub for me.
0: There you go.
9: Yeah. You're welcome.
7: One of my minions now.
0: So you could put it up there and then link me to it, and that'd be great because I would love a Deep Space Nine boost. I'm all on board with the idea, but you know. It's got to be right.
7: Boosting in with 100,500 sats is DFJ225. Happy episode 500. I hope this gnuff.
0: I hope this is a gnuff, you know, like a gnu enough, you know?
1: You know, that caught me by surprise. I hope this is gnuff to help you get up the charts.
0: Is he trying to? Anyways, that
4: I wish
0: is.
4: We could make Brent talk like this all the time.
0: That is very appreciated. And we smashed the charts, everybody. Bitcoin Lizard comes in with 100,000 sats. I have fond memories of loading up my MP3 player via USB. My favorite podcast was Linux Action Show, but sometimes I'd listen to this weird Cast-a-Blast. Okay, he didn't say weird. Cast-a-Blast in Computer Action Show. My life changed a lot since those days, but it's comforting to know that I can still tune into JB every week. Congrats on 500. Yeah, I think our lives have all changed a lot in those years. Bitcoin Lizard, and it's great. I don't know if I connected you were such a long timer. I may have, but I definitely have now. High five connoisseur boosts in with 97,005 sats. Hey, Chris, Wes, and Brent. Andrew, I'm boosting in to share my location, and the boost amount is my zip code. All right. You're going to look that one up for us, Wes? He goes on to say, I started listening in early 2021 and have become more passionate and excited about Linux and open source. Keep up the great work.
4: Well, it looks to be somewhere near Beaverton, Oregon.
0: Oh, not too far. Well, then, high five connoisseur. I hope you can come to Linux Fest in the fall. OA Guy 1 boosting with 90,000 sats. Here's for episode 500. Thanks so much for all the incredible work you do. I've been listening to JB since the Lund Duke days, and it has seen me from some rough times as a student and an early professional. Having a community like Jupiter Broadcasting has kept me going, and I'm eternally grateful. Here's to 500 more. Oh, thank you. That touches me. Crash Override, which is a great name, 67,000 sats. Happy 500 from all at 1701home.com. Well, I like the sound of that. It looks like it's a Star Trek mastodon. Cool. 1701 is the home to a Trek-based mastodon where people can discuss Star Trek franchises while sharing and connecting about other interests.
4: You don't say.
0: Well, I think we're planning to celebrate by watching Picard Season 3 after the show tonight. Maybe we'll have to head over there to 1701home.com. DNL70 comes in with 60,000 sats. Hello, team! Dean here from Australia. Okay, how do we say that? Geelong?
1: I think that's pretty close.
0: Okay. I've been listening to Jupiter Broadcasting since it went independent about 3 years ago. I just wanted to let you know how much I've enjoyed the content, both on Unplugged, but also self-hosted and office hours. Please keep up the good work. And I know and know that you all are appreciated.
1: No.
0: Oh, geez. Oh, geez.
1: I'm starting to blush over
0: I'm
1: here.
0: I'm getting misty over here. Take over, Wes.
4: Well, Tomato Deer boosts in with 55,500 stats. It's called GNU/Linux/Wayland/Pipewire/KDE/Proton. But Go Podcasting. Tomato Deer also notes that they're a self-hosting fanatic nerdy doctor
0: yes.
4: in 19122, which appears to be Philadelphia, Pennsylvania.
0: Awesome. Awesome. Hello, Philadelphia. User 602S, you want to take that one?
4: Yeah, user 602 boosting in with 50,000 sats. Congratulations on 500 episodes. From a longtime listener of your productions, I started listening sometime before you did the computer action show.
0: Yeah.
4: In all those years, I've rarely missed an episode of Linux Action Show or Linux Unplugged. I think that says it all. With my busy schedule and all other podcasts to choose from, Linux Unplugged is the podcast that I just can't miss. Huge congrats to the team. Best regards and thanks for the inspiration. Jess, listening from Denmark.
0: Jess, thank you. You know, we work hard to try to make it the first podcast you choose when it's in the list. It's nice to hear we've hit that note for you. Anonymous comes in with 50,000 sats and just simply says, happy 500. Anonymous, if you meant to set a username and want to boost in and correct, you are welcome to, but we also respect when people want to stay anonymous. Indigo Snake comes in with 50,000 sats and says, grats on episode 500. I think that's technically Eric or an Eric and one of the Erics. And those are two just really nice, short, sweet boosts.
1: Knight 62 also boosted in with 50,000 sats. Congrats on episode 500. About 8 years ago, I searched for what is the best Linux podcast because I wanted to learn more about Linux and open source software. That is how I found JB, and I've been enjoying your content ever since. JB makes content that is fun, educational, and has a high production value. So thanks so much for years of great content. Listening to you every single week for so many years makes you feel like family. I wish you all best and hope to be boosting for episode 1000.
0: Yeah!
4: Aww, that's so sweet.
0: That's what we're gunning for.
4: Heck yeah.
1: Albert also boosted in with 50,000 sats. Boosting in for episode 500 of Linux Unplugged. Expat living in postal code 669-6101. Try that one, Wes.
0: Yeah.
1: Always up for a JB meetup here, by the way. You won't regret it. Longtime listener, first-time booster, been listening since the early days of the Linux Action Show. Here's to another 500 episodes.
4: It looks like that might be in Japan.
0: Tokyo. Yeah? That's great. I want to go to Tokyo. That sounds so fun. Maybe one day we can meet up in person.
4: Mouse Down Mike boosts in with 50,000 sats.
0: Wait a minute.
4: Is there?
0: I think that comma is in the wrong spot, actually. I think that's too many zeros. I think it is 500,000 sats, actually.
4: Okay. Well, look at that. Amazing. And thank you. Congrats on 500 episodes. That's an incredible amount of work, and it's greatly appreciated. Looking forward to getting the gang in the air again sometime, but not too distant future.
0: Oh, Mike. By the way, Mike, for Linux Fest Northwest, Bellingham has an airport you could fly right into, and we could run over and pick you up. No problem at all.
1: To some listeners, this is Cessna Mike, as we call him.
0: Yeah, this is great. I've been wondering how you're doing. That's great to hear from you. Thank you for boosting in. And I hope we'll see you soon.
4: We would love to. Bot Criminal boosts in with 57,773 sats. My zip codes now are belonging to you. So that's the boost amount there.
0: Yeah, I love this.
4: Let's go check that
0: this
4: out.
0: This is
4: huh?
0: fun. I feel like getting to know where people are at is really a neat kind of thing that I didn't expect for 500.
4: South Dakota.
0: Oh, I've been thinking about South Dakota because it's really friendly to RVers. Like, you could become a resident over there. Can I come park in your driveway for a bit?
4: Thought Criminal also says, happy 500. I love me some LUP. Let's top this index.
0: Yeah, we sure did.
4: Barzaitol?
0: Yeah, sure.
4: Boosts in with 36,908 Satoshis. Another zip code boost. That's right. That's right.
0: This is, you know what? This is a thing now, right? This is a total thing.
4: Choctaw County, Alabama.
0: How about that?
4: Also writes, I've been listening to JB shows since 2015, I think. Fuzzy that far back. Amen. All I really remember is my first Linux was Ubuntu 8.04 off a CD with a book I bought at a bookstore a couple of hours from home.
0: Yeah, remember the magazines used to come with the discs? So it's one of the reasons you bought the magazine is then you get the CD.
4: I'm a habitual tinkerer, and Linux has scratched that itch for a lot of years now. Thanks for the great content.
0: Well, thank you for the boost and the support. Jeff of the Jungle comes in with 19,058 sats. Congratulations on 500 episodes. I've doubled the boost to hear your content for another 500. In college, when my PC died, I once used a SunSpark 5 that I built from parts through eBay as my primary desktop. Wow, that was a time. Rest in peace, son. At the time, I thought I would need Solaris experience more, but it's good that I also worked in Linux. So, what is the most obscure hardware you've used to run Linux on or another Unix OS? Mine's probably old. I don't know if you guys have any weird obscure hardware that you remember, but I remember when I first sat down, I was so excited. I was going to get to see the System 390 mainframe. And this was the mainframe that ran the bank that I worked for. Big system. And back then it was connected to, you know, tape reel systems and printer systems and check scanner systems. And they used this proprietary IBM fiber connection stuff that was essentially glass wire, but some sort of weird thing that IBM developed in the late 80s, early 90s that was its own beast and just connected and like to different storage. Everything, it was in its own cabinet. It wasn't just one big machine, but it also was a very big machine. And I remember we were going to get Linux on the System 390. And I guess I was expecting something like super high end in advance.
9: Yeah.
0: And what I got was like, I'm not even joking, an OS2 warp machine that was a 486 that was built into the mainframe. Like the 486 IBM PC like was on a tray that slotted into the mainframe. And then the monitor was also, because these mainframes are huge. They had big consoles and stuff. And the monitor was OS2. And then you would launch a terminal that would connect into the virtual machine where I was going to install SUSE. And it was the craziest setup. And I'd never used OS2 before then. And
4: oh, that's a trip.
0: It's like if Windows went a different direction and OS2 itself is its own alternative reality. It was quite the experience. I'll never forget it. I don't know. You guys, anything weird you've ever used Linux on?
4: Well, I was running Gentoo on my Wii for a while. That was fun.
0: Yeah.
4: You know, that was actually quite useful. Yeah. And then I guess in the Unix world, I did some stuff on the Mac X serves, which. I don't know how many people actually used one of those.
0: That's what I ran Gentoo on. A lot of my printing went through Gentoo on an Apple Xserve running Cups. And one of the reasons I used Gentoo is because Cups was so new. What about you, Jeff?
9: Come to think about it, I actually think I ran Linux before I knew what Linux was. While tinkering on my DS, there was a little Linux port for the Nintendo DS, and I had to try it, and it gave me a terminal. And then, you know, I was a kid in high school. I had no idea what I was doing. But Asteroid OS, just want to represent, still on my watch, still right. on my wrist.
0: There you go. That's a great little device. Yeah, for sure. Great question.
1: I think I have kind of a different one than all of you. The question is the most obscure, and I think mine would be using a PowerPC version of, I think it must have been like, XFCE or something like that on an old iMac G3 to pull information off that thing.
0: This was
1: my
0: years
1: uncle
0: ago.
1: Of mine. Oh, yeah. This was 2008, I imagine. And that thing was really old back then. And worked flawlessly, you know, of course.
0: Do you remember if it was Yellow Dog Linux or anything? That's what I used on the old
1: No, PowerPC. It wasn't Yellow Dog. That doesn't sound familiar. But I would guess it was like Zubuntu would be my best guess.
6: Did Zubuntu have a power? I mean, I guess it did because like.
0: Maybe.
6: The whole Debian family had PowerPC ports, so yeah, I guess.
0: Yeah, I can't remember. I feel like I'm starting to forget more than I remember.
6: That's what happens when we've been doing this too long.
0: Zach Attack comes in with 10,000 sats. I have to say, you guys have been an interesting influence. Since starting to listen to you, I've taken up a laptop and used OpenSUSE Tumbleweed. I've spun up a Nextcloud, loaded up Tailscale, and I've swapped my phone to Graphene OS. And I've begun the long march to de-Googling most of my life. Thank you. And keep it up for another 500 episodes. Yeah, man. By the way, people asked at the meetup like over and over again. I am still using Giraffin OS. I did have some weird battery issues, but actually, as long as I reboot every few days, doesn't seem to be really a problem. And I'm still chugging along on Giraffin.
7: Dan Johansson boosted in with 9,529 sats.
0: Heyo, Dan is a longtime reliable mumbler in the virtual lug.
7: Say hi, Dan.
10: Hello, guys.
0: Hey, Dan.
7: You said congratulations on reaching 500 episodes. I remember driving to work 8 or 9 years ago, listening to the beginning episodes of this very show. Aww. I hope you get to 500 more.
0: Wow, thank you. It would be about 9.5 years ago, as a matter of fact. How about that? Yeah, we're hoping. We're still going full steam ahead.
7: And there's this guy named Ryan that boosted in with 9,529 sats as well. Congrats on 500. I've been a listener since late 2009. I'm writing to you from a place you once described on BCDP as third world country, Albuquerque, New Mexico.
0: BCPD, BCP, what did you?
4: It's the Bitcoin Dad Pod.
0: Yeah, the BCDP is the Bitcoin Dad Pod. And I did, you know, here's what it is. A guy named Ryan, go Google image search Albuquerque, New Mexico, and then go Google image search Santa Fe, New Mexico. And I think the results speak for themselves. But I got to tell you something. I've had the New Mexico itch recently. I don't know why, but I kind of want to go back.
4: It's just flaring out.
0: Also, I could live in Santa Fe. Have you looked at these pictures? Have you seen Santa Fe? God dang it, that's adorable. It's ridiculous. No place has a right to be that adorable. So, yeah, there are highlights. In fact, one of the nicest things on a road trip, like two road trips ago, was we stayed, of all places, at a shutdown casino because of the lockdowns. And there was this huge, huge storm that rolled in. We were just grateful to be off the road and have a free place to park. But then after the storm passed, it was during sunset, and there was a freaking double rainbow. And I'll never forget that, you know, because double rainbow, what does it mean?
4: I see you're biased by the double rainbow. Oh, I get it.
0: For sure, dude. The Muso boosted with 9,529 sats. Congratulations on 500 episodes. I've been listening since early 2020, and I've enjoyed all the LUP episodes I've listened to over time. I started to listen to all the other Jupiter Broadcasting shows, and now I enjoy them all. Here's to the next 500 episodes. Keep up the wonderful work. Oh, jeez.
4: Thank you.
0: Oh, it's embarrassing. Just thank you very much. All right. Moving right along, as they say, the Golden Dragon comes in. I'm going to give him a row of ducks.
4: That's a mascot boost.
0: Yep, mascot boost. 9,529 sats. I've been listening since around the Arch server. Or the Arch Challenge days. Oh, yeah.
4: Flashbacks.
0: Yep. It's been a joyous part of my commute and work days. Starting the Ducks meme for the show has been one of my top achievements. And hearing all the Linuxy goodness and great advice I've been asking has also been great. He goes on to say, the community here has been top-notch, and the folks I've gotten to chat with in Matrix have been stellar. Here's to 500 more, and here's to 10 years and 10 years more. Thanks, JB and community.
7: Oh.
0: Well, thank you. Thank you. I really appreciate it, Dragon. It's great to hear from you on 500.
4: Tim Apple boosts in with 9,529 sats. I think it's time for JB to take on Twit and cover more. Maybe a Mac show, since you use enough of their products. Maybe a second show with Mike. Either way, I've always loved JB shows, been listening for close to a decade. Cheers.
11: It's for people who like to mess with computers.
4: It's just like a show where you get to vent about macOS?
0: You know, that's been, you know, probably younger Chris probably would have.
4: You already do the live streams often.
0: That's true. We got Coda Radio when things really get kind of wonky with, you know, mic setup or something like that, where we'll vent.
6: You're not that far away from doing it. You could. You even have the proper studio set up. You have the whole ability to bring guests on and whatever. You could do it.
0: Just because you can doesn't mean you should. You know?
6: You have more than you this time. That's a big difference.
0: I actually think one of the better things we've done over the years is refine the lineup and kind of focus in. I think that's been a good move for us. And, you know, because I think this niche is underserved in terms of where we address. Whereas the general technology space and Mac podcasts and tech podcasts, man, there are just millions out there. And we would just be one more in a sea of many. I say that and then watch an episode 1,000. We'll play this clip back and laugh at me because JB will be some big, huge tech podcast empire. But I don't know if I see it right now.
4: Martin DeBoer boosts in with 9,529 sats. Hi, Chris, Wes, and Brent. Happy episode 500. My question for this episode, and Chris, this might be for you here. Which of your former co-hosts are still your friends, and do you still talk to them often? I'm thinking about Brian Lunduke, Matt Hartley, Noah Chalaya, and Joe Resington. Best regards from the Netherlands.
0: Oh, all of them but that Joe Resington guy. No kidding, right? That guy, you can't. No, I'd say all of them to a degree. I mean, I probably chat with Joe the most, and probably Noah still the most.
6: How can two of them be the most?
0: Well, like,
6: that's not how that works.
0: You know, like, in terms of, like, you know, like, actually, or maybe Brian, I don't know. It's like, it kind of varies just kind of what everybody's got going on, because we're all really busy. So it's not like we're not just like.
4: And you don't make content together, so you don't have like a coordination point to talk. So it's just when it happens.
0: Yeah,
4: right?
0: Yeah, yeah.
6: And here I thought you were going to say you're all just situational friends. So because you don't work together, there's nothing to say.
0: No, we don't. There's actually, we probably chat more. I mean, there's always inside baseball too. So there is work stuff to talk about, even not content related. Don't get me wrong. But then there's also like, you know, because we've all been watching this for a long time, there's sometimes things to kind of chat about there. So it just sort of depends. You know, I don't really, I am not great at keeping in touch with people outside the shows just because this is really what I'm focused on. But they generally will reach out from time to time, or I'll chat with them. It happens. Thank you for the question. I'd love to go to Netherlands one day. Neural LP boosts in with 9,529 sats and says, congratulations on episode 500. Well, thank you, Neural. And then Hybrid Sarcasm comes in with 9,529 sats. Hey, Chris, I want to hear more about the demerger. I said you could ask anything. I want to know more about the demerger from JB and a cloud guru. Life prevented me from listening just before the acquisition of Linux Academy until about a year ago. So I'm pretty out of the loop. I've listened to Linux Unplugged 368 for the official announcement. Oh, that's nice to know. I wasn't sure where that was. I've also tried to access the Demeter fact, but it's vanished. I'm really curious to know more about why you bought JB back, respecting any NDAs or confidential agreements as you can. As always, thanks for the great content. Wow, that's a big question. The people that don't know the history, about 2018, I went to Texas Linux Fest. As one does, because I love me at the Linux Fest. I love Texas Linux Fest, too. I think it's also one of the greats. I bumped into Anthony at Linux Academy, and we just started talking. And we basically first started talking about, like, ways to take the sponsorship further. Because they'd been a sponsor for, like, at least 2 years at that point.
4: Right.
0: So we're like, well, let's talk about this. You know, maybe we do, like, a show, you know, something like that. And as we started talking about, like, what show we would create and who would be the right people and all that kind of stuff, But I just sort of shifted into, well, what if you guys just came and worked for Linux Academy and just did the shows you're doing? And, you know, as somebody who had been going for like 12 years at that point, independent, but really by the skin of my teeth, little did I know, actually weeks out from a life-threatening medical issue, and I had no health insurance, I decided, let's do it. And the really great thing is that to ensure that I remained to have editorial control, I was made a vice president, which is a small team back then. And so I was put in on the leadership committee and got full control over my department. They created a new department inside the company, and that worked out great. And I took the RV down to Linux Academy for, I don't know, might have been 3-4 months, parked Lady Jupes in the Linux Academy parking lot and just worked there as we got the deal figured out. Also, one of those visits, I came down with an exploded appendix, which I ignored for a month after it ruptured and it began to rot my right hip and leg. And so then once my leg became paralyzed and I couldn't get out of bed, then I finally went into the hospital. But I was working that deal until that moment. And then I ended up in the hospital and kind of set things sideways for a while. And then we finally were able to announce it. And I was like, what? I don't know. Was it 2019? I can't remember what year.
4: I think that was 2018.
1: Yeah, I think 2018.
0: No, that was 2018. But I'm trying to remember when we found out about the acquisition of Cloud Guru. I think that might have been
4: the end of 2019.
0: Yeah, the December. I think it was December 2019, because I bought a domain like a few days before I found out. And so I look at the registration of that domain and I'm like, oh yeah, that's when we found out about the announcement. And then we were restructured you know, into like a sub-department. And, you know, honestly, for the most part, it was still pretty great. You know, we had a good team. We had a really well-oiled production at that standpoint. And so it was just like with all mergers and acquisitions, there's just changes that you make slowly over time. And as we integrated more, I kind of came to the realization that podcasting is a full contact sport that requires your absolute focus if you want to do it well. And when a when the podcast is not the product the company makes, but it's one of many and perhaps not even the product that pays the bills, it doesn't get the focus of the business because it isn't how the business survives. It's not a complaint. It is how business works. And I had the realization that, oh, in order for these podcasts to get absolute focus and for the bottom line to make or break on the success of the podcast, which is going to, is what the only thing that'll make these podcasts good enough to be successful like we need them, it has to be the only thing the business cares about. The business has to live and die on the product of the podcast and not on maybe the training material or another thing. And when I had that realization, I knew at that moment the only way to get there would be to make JB independent again. And so at that point, I begun a lengthy process to get the company back. And, you know, a cloud guru had full ownership of all of the IP. And so I'm very grateful that they were willing to negotiate with me and come to a reasonable price and a reasonable agreement that made it possible for us to take back as much as we could. I mean, we really brought everything back except for Linux Headlines. That remained with the Cloud Guru, which is no longer running. But, you know, the process was interesting. I've never had to, I mean, I've had to hire a lawyer here and there every now and then. I've never had to hire a team of lawyers. Like, let me tell you, that was a bill we were paying on for a while. And it was a process, but when we were done, it's been totally worth it. It is lean and mean again, but I think in some ways I kind of thrive in that environment. And we're still figuring a few things out, even 3 years later. But I wouldn't trade it for the world. It's how I want to remain forever now. It was also for me a hugely educational experience because it had been about a decade since I had worked in the business world. So to go back to the business world and kind of get a refresher on a VC funded company. Actually, multiple VC-funded companies, and how that changes the business and incentivizes the business and how that whole process works and how business culture works now in the modern era.
4: The dynamics of a larger organization with different departments and priorities.
0: It was really educational for me. And that's been able to inform commentary for things like Coda Radio for quite a while. So, I mean, that's the gist of it. You know, it was a long process to get it back. It was very expensive, but it is worth it. And I plan to do it till I die. So let's as long as you guys keep the support and listening up, we'll keep making the content. OP1984 comes in with 9,529 sats. In honor of episode 500, let me say, it's been a long road. Oh, no. Oh, no. I know where this is going.
4: Get from the
0: Wes. Wes. Wes. All right. In honor of the episode 500, Opie, this is for you. He says, I'll read the whole thing. He says, it's been a long road getting from here to there. It's been a long road. Or getting from there to here? I don't know. I can't stand the song. It's just not a good Star Trek intro. It's been a long time. No.
4: This doesn't scream Star Trek to you.
0: Yeah, something about this doesn't even feel like Star Trek. But for you, I'll attempt. Bug-Eyed Stormtrooper comes in with 8,091 zats. Congratulations on 500. I've been listening since 2018. Here's my first boost. Hey! This is all the sats I've earned on Fountain, and thanks for introducing me to Podcasting 2.0. I hope this will help enable the next 500 episodes. P.S. I'm near Eureka River, Alberta, Canada.
1: Hey.
0: Oh, man. Beautiful. And the Coda robe is great. I bet. Snuggle in.
1: Mouse Down Mike boosted in again.
4: What?
1: Hey, Cessna Mike, hello. 4, 3, 2, 1 sats. My first boost is a countdown to the big event. Pew, pew, pew. If that works, I did it without tying in my bank info.
0: Hey, nice.
1: Cash App loaded with actual cash to buy Bitcoin, and that was transferred to Albi and boosted on Podverse. Finger crossed.
0: Mike, I think you got the setup. Nicely Slick. Done. KYC stands for Know Your Customer, which is U.S. banking regulations, which make the whole signing up to buy the sats initially a bit of a pain in the butt.
1: CB also boosted in with 4, 3, 2, 1 sats. Happy 500.
0: Well, thank you, CB. Appreciate the boost.
1: TYR, with 3,000 sats boosted in happy 500 episodes. I've gotten a lot out of listening to Linux Unplugged and had inspired me to create this. I wanted my first Python and GitHub project to be ready for episode 500. The code works, just not as polished as I would have liked. The project is a headless PeerTube seeder that can run in a Docker container. Just put the channel's API URL in Docker Compose as an environment variable. Any help from the community would be great. And please send in your recommendations. They are appreciated as I am a noob.
0: This is so great.
4: Just what we needed.
0: So we've been talking on the show about a way to headlessly seed our PeerTube stream to add a little bit extra in the areas where maybe other listeners are not yet seeding.
4: You know, juice the seed a little.
0: Yeah. This is so great. This is so great.
1: That's
0: this is
1: a wonderful gift.
0: This is really great. If you want to get involved with this, we'll have a link in the show notes. And this is a Python script that uses Selenium and Firefox to monitor and seed live streams from our PeerTube channel. And that could be a great way to just donate a little bandwidth, maybe from a spare VPS that you have, or maybe you got a great connection. And we'd be especially grateful for people around the world that could help some of our remote viewers that
4: establish a Jupiter outpost, perhaps.
0: Yeah, thank you. Is it TYR? You think it's Tyre? Thank you, sir. Really appreciate the boost and really appreciate the project. We will link that in the notes.
4: Grounded Grid boosts in with 2,600 sats. In episode 499, someone else boosted my favorite number of sats to boost, but it seemed like nobody got the reference.
0: Mm.
4: For those that don't know, 2,600 hertz was the frequency tone to reset a trunk line and make free long-distance calls.
0: Awesome.
4: Captain Crunch was the nickname of John Draper, who figured out that you could make the right frequency with the plastic whistle that came in a box of Captain Crunch cereal. Just dial any free 1-800 number, fiddle with your whistle to reset the line, and then dial the actual number you really wanted to call.
0: Oh, man, I can't believe I missed that. You know, I was thinking about the cereal, and then I was thinking about Captain Kangaroo, and I never even thought about the original phone hacking stuff. So good. Thank you for pointing that out. Can't believe we missed that. I'm glad we got that correction in.
4: Chori the Hellhound boosts in with 2,500 sats. Don't laugh over there.
0: That's so good.
4: Congratulations on reaching episode 500. Here's to another 500 more.
0: Heyo, thank you.
4: It may not be much, but I thought 2,500 sats was a good amount to chip in. Also, I do slightly apologize for the Linus Tech Tips diss, but I still think you produce better content. You actually make Linux fun, and I am grateful for each episode you produce.
0: Well, thank you. We're grateful for the boost.
4: Oh, another mascot boost from the Golden Dragon with a row of ducks. On the Wi-Fi issue, that was why I went back to Windows when I initially attempted to switch way back in college. The network drivers just weren't quite up to snuff, as they mostly are now. Hope to be in quiet listening, maybe making a comment or two on air on 500. Thanks for another wonderful show.
0: I see the Golden Dragon in there. Hello, Golden. How are you doing?
10: Hey, how's it going?
0: Fantastic. See you going around in the chat room, too. You're a busy man while you're listening. What's your setup over there? You got multiple monitors? Are you doing all this on one screen?
10: Yeah, I've got three monitors.
0: Hey!
10: I've got the crazy setup at home.
0: Well, thank you for the boost. We appreciate it. In fact, there was another part of that boost.
4: One more note here. 2,223 sats, like a slightly upgraded duck row.
0: Quack.
4: On the packaging issue, I just don't quite understand the need for so many package types. Could be my less than 10 years Linuxing, but anyway.
0: No. No, you never will. No, you gotta let it go. Human's gonna human. They're gonna scratch the itches. And maybe they're not scratching the itch you want, but this is the way it goes.
6: And it's not necessarily a bad thing either, because that's how we find more creative solutions to problems, and we all learn from each other.
0: Agreed. Right. Faraday Fedora comes in with a row of ducks. Chris, your story on how you started JB and your passion for Linux mirrors how I felt when I first started listening. Back in 2019, my gaming PC decided to let the magic smoke out.
4: Aww.
0: Oh, man. All I had was an old 32-bit era laptop. I was struggling to keep up with Windows. I did some research and I found Linux. After installing it, I was amazed by how the old computer was just able to be usable again, with endless possibilities. Shortly after that, I found JB, and my excitement for computers was reignited. They continue with, what do you call it? Some fat ducks? What do you call the with the three in there?
4: Upgraded duck row?
0: Upgraded. It's not. I like fat ducks better.
4: Yeah, that's
0: comes with some fat with a fat duck. On the topic of AntennaPod, I can't wait for them to add value for value. I've been using Fountain for a week. I sure do miss AntennaPod's polish and features. But on the bright side, I'm supporting the podcast I love. Yeah, it took me, I'm not going to lie, it took me a month to fully switch over to a podcasting app or so, to podcasting 2.0 app. And first I did Fountain, and then I did Podverse because, you know, GPO. You know, there are times where I still miss my old podcast apps, but I'm also very excited about the future and where it's going. AntennaPod needs someone to help close the gap on integrating the Albi support. You know, it's one of those things they're not opposed to, but they need somebody to do the work. It's a free software project. You know, it's just how it goes.
4: That would be pretty killer.
0: Yeah. HDL comes in with a row of ducks. If I could, I'd send you 500 ducks. I would. Happy 500 episode.
4: Oh, we could have like ducks that live at the studio?
0: Wouldn't that be something? Yeah. I kind of want chickens, although I know it's a horrible idea. I still kind of want chickens. We got some live boosts while we're doing the show, too. Trom boosted in and said happy 500 again for the second time. We got also another boost from him, which is great, saying the same thing. I just wanted to say it twice. Deleted came in, said I don't get to listen live often, but for this episode, I made a point. But sadly, the tech gods have frowned upon me. The live stream only lasted about 15 seconds. See, Deleted needs somebody in his area. See?
4: Oh, yeah. Yikes.
0: Get that Jupiter tube support. But he wanted to boost in anyways. You know, Deleted, we have jblive.fm. So if you're ever having bandwidth issues and you want to tune in live, jblive.fm is a great way to kind of do that.
4: Mm-hmm.
0: Logic boosted in saying congrats on episode 500. And Leet Tux boosted in saying happy 500. Been listening for over a year. Flack FM boosted in with 54,000 sats. Congratulations on episode 500 from Poland. I've been listening nonstop for a few years now. It's amazing to be part of such a great community. 500 finally made me cave and set up the boost stuff.
4: Thanks for that. And thank you for all your contributions to the website and other projects.
0: Dan Johansson comes in again with 6,760 sats. I'll get these numbers right. Since some people started boosting with their zip codes, I'll contribute mine. I don't live in the States. I live in Denmark. So the boost amount is my zip here. Oh, all right. Did you look it up, Wes? Did you look it up? I'm looking it up. But I'm getting Washington. Are you getting Washington when you look it up? That's weird.
4: No.
0: Maybe Dan's in the building.
4: Lestrup?
0: Hmm. Here it says he's in the living room. I don't know. That's weird. I don't know. And then Linux Teamster came in with a zip boost, 19,135, which appears to be in Philadelphia. Well,
4: maybe we need a Philly meetup.
0: I hope it's sunny over there. I hope it's sunny over there. Thank you, everybody who supported. If I missed your boost, that was a human error, most likely, just because it kind of got away from me. Please let me know, and I'll try to do a make good. And if you'd like to support the show for 500, I think one of the easiest ways these days is go to getalbi.com. You grab that really great open source project with a good team behind it. You top it off with some sats, either directly or using something like the Cash App. And then you can boost from the podcast index, or you can use Podverse. And I believe if AntennaPod ever gets it together and does support value for value, it'll also be using Albi is the plan. So it's kind of nice because then it's shared between all those different places. And I like it. I really think it's good software. So getalbi.com for that. And then you can boost from the podcast index or try out the future. Go get a new podcast app and upgrade to a podcasting 2.0 app because I think they're pretty slick. Thank you, everybody who boosted in. We really appreciate it. So are we ready for the announcement, the second announcement?
4: I think it's time.
0: Kept everybody waiting long enough. This is something we're trying. I mean, you know, this is a little bit more in the beta phase, but you know, at episode 500, it seemed like the perfect opportunity to announce a new program, perhaps in our effort to take on Twit. And I want to play a clip for you today. And I'd like to get your feedback, assuming it goes well.
12: Hello, and welcome to the first episode of Windows Unplugged, the show where we talk all things Windows. I'm Chris Fisher, and I'm joined by my co-hosts, Wes Payne and Brent Gervais. Hello.
4: Hello, Chris. I'm excited for the new show.
13: Hey, guys. Glad to be here.
12: Yeah, you heard that right. We've gone to the dark side, and we're using Windows now. We've got a lot of interesting topics to cover, but before we get started, let's say hello to our longtime friend of the show and host of Coder Radio, Michael Dominic.
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15: Well, that wasn't my best Jar Jar. It sounded a bit robotic and fake, but alas, he has gone to the dark side, as have we all.
12: Yes, we have. In fact, I've put Windows on all the machines here in the studio, including the OBS system.
16: Wait, what?
12: Oh, hey, Neil.
16: Why on earth did you guys do that?
12: I don't know. Figured it was time for a change. Kind of got tired of Linux and the whole open source scene. Do you have any thoughts on Windows, Neil?
16: Oh, yes, I do. We tried switching to Windows over here a few years ago, and it was a complete disaster. We're talking entire departments offline for days at a time.
17: Oh no, that doesn't sound good.
13: No way, what happened?
12: Wow. Okay, hold on to those thoughts, and I'll bring you into the show after we get started. Okay, Wes and Brentley and Mike, are you guys ready to go? I'm going to get the commercial streams going. All right, let's do a quick four count. One, two, three,
17: four.
12: Nicely done. Oh, hang on a sec. This isn't looking good. I think OBS might be frozen.
15: I'm withholding any negative comments about Windows I may or may not have bouncing around in my head.
13: Have you tried Control-Alt-Delete?
12: I might have to give it the old Falcon Strike.
17: Well, I don't know if that'll be enough. You might have to break out the big guns and go for the Phoenix Strike.
12: Oh, no. The OBS system just blue-screened on me.
17: That's not good.
12: No, it's not.
17: Well, we can't really start the show without the OBS machine.
12: Wes? Did we just lose Wes?
13: I can't hear him, and his stream is frozen.
12: Just got a text from him. He says his system just blue-screened and isn't booting.
15: I have to say, I've used Windows extensively in the past and haven't seen things go this sideways so fast. Wait, no. I didn't ask you to reboot for update.
13: I think we just lost Michael, too.
12: Yeah, this is getting ridiculous now. I don't think we can start the show.
13: Guys, I think we lost everyone.
18: No, I'm still here, but I'm not using Windows.
13: How is it that I'm the only one with no issues? I think this is a first. Well, there you have it, everyone. The first and only ever Windows Unplugged episode from Jupiter Broadcasting. Happy 500. See you next week on Linux.
1: Amazing.
0: Oh, man. Brent, before we give our reactions, tell us who sent that in, would you?
1: Yeah, Chris Blasco sent this in. He's been sending us in these little teasers of what AI can do for us and shares a little bit about how he did it this time. He says, before I get too much credit for combing through hours of audio and transcribing it all, this time I used 11 Labs AI. The results I got with just a couple minutes of audio for each speaker and absolutely zero transcribing needed. Each word was generated from some text, and all the intonations and emotional expressions were inferred by the AI. I simply ran the text-to-speech multiple times with different words and punctuations to get the results I really wanted.
0: That's really great. We got such a hoot out of that. And in the show notes, we have a link for a very impressive demo of that software. But what Chris did there was what I think the sweet spot was, is that legitimately sounded like something we would all do. And
17: 100%.
0: I think he nailed Neil.
16: What the? oh my gosh. Yeah. It actually, like, I'm scared now. That was a pretty good audio deepfake.
0: I know. And Minimec was pretty close too, right?
16: Yeah, even down to the garbled, like, microphone output.
17: I think we found our backup crew.
0: Yeah. Well, I wonder, like, by episode 1000, could you just launch the Windows Unplugged podcast and it's just run by those? We just basically have to script it. Chris,
17: yeah,
0: just
17: we'll
0: teach
17: review
0: us
17: the scripts.
16: I am curious of one thing, though. What was the samples he used to deepfake Chris's voice? Because it sounds a lot like from back in the, you know, like 10 years ago when you had that, the crappy mic that didn't capture the lows super well.
0: Before I had the kids. He did actually, he told us a little bit about that, right, Brent? Yes, he did.
1: Did he?
0: Did you not grab that?
1: No, I didn't. Let me go grab it quickly.
0: Sorry, I just did it to, no, I just did to him just, what I gave him a hard time doing to me.
1: You're just getting me back for previous.
0: Well, he wrote in and he explained that he used old samples that he had generated the first time he started sending something in, and he kind of, you know, improved his style, but by saving time, I imagine, by just using the old samples for me.
16: That explains a lot, because, like, those sounded like clips from before you actually had a proper studio, and that your voice was just not as well captured.
0: I found it to be reassuring that the AI couldn't quite get me. Like,
16: oh, no, that's a great thing. I am freaked because of how well that sounds for me.
0: Right.
16: Yeah. But also, it's not exactly like I'm working the best auditory environment. So there's that, too.
17: It's like a new mode for meetings. So you go from, like, not even having your camera on to, like, just typing what you want to say. Yeah. And then it does the voice, too.
0: And I'll just have ChatGPT do that part. So I don't even have to do that part. ChatGPT's got it covered.
13: I noticed there was one clip of Wes in there that it sounded like he was on the bridge of the Enterprise or something.
0: Yeah, yeah. Maybe that's just downtown Seattle traffic. I'm not sure. That can sometimes be accurate. Just depends on the show.
17: That is true.
0: A lot of fun. But I think we still have a few bugs to work out. So we're going to hit pause on launching that show we'll wait a little bit. I think that's we're going to probably call that off. Well, maybe we'll refactor it and back come back in episode 1000. And it'll, you know,
17: we have some research to do. Clearly,
0: I mean, yeah,
17: manage those blue screens.
0: I mean, you can't record a Windows podcast on Linux, so we're going to have to sort that out. You know what I mean? This has been a lot of fun, everybody. It's been great to celebrate 500 episodes with you. I don't know if we'll make a big stink about 10. We might mention the 10-year mark. We generally forget. So you probably
16: no, you
0: have,
16: don't.
0: You probably have to remind us. Yeah, no, really, I do.
16: You did not forget the 10-year mark for all the other shows. You're not forgetting it for this one.
0: Well, it's because usually somebody reminds me. You know?
17: We'll be distracted trying to come up with content.
0: Yeah. But you know what? We love it when you guys join us live. Great

0: Well, this piece of news started over in your neck of the woods over at Amazon. They're looking to discontinue celebrity voices for their lady cylinders.
1: Even if you paid for them, if you bought them, if you bought Samuel Jackson's voice for your lady tube, they're taking it out in the next few months. They're going to pull them.
0: I can't even imagine Home Assistant doing this kind of thing with their Year of the Voice, like somehow retroactively pulling Popey's voice out of the out of the system, you know? I want my Popey forever.
1: This is what made me think of it. Just as Home Assistant is doing the Year of Voice, it seems that Amazon is undercutting and underfunding their smart assistant division. All the celebrity voices are going away. No real reason has been given. If you want to go through the rigmarole of going to support and asking them for a refund, they'll do it for you. But they can't be bothered to automatically credit your account because there's just no way they could know. How could they? How could they know? You know, and then, you know, I heard this, Alex, and I thought there is this kind of reoccurring theme that we see, especially with Amazon and these others. Google also just announced that they are discontinuing integration with many of the to-do services out there, like AnyDo and others for Google Assistant. They're just turning off the API access. You know, they're not really going to do that anymore. So if you use the Google Assistant to add to-dos to your list, you're not going to do that anymore. You can still use the Google apps, though. It's like they just keep changing the contract on us. Amazon also just had to pay out a lawsuit, quite a bit of money, for Ring sharing more than just what was authorized, but sharing all kinds of videos. Almost every week, we see something that makes me shake my head and go, this is why we got to self-host, and this is why I think I'm getting more excited about Home Assistant's Year of the Voice and the work they're doing over there. There's a lot of things they could be spending time and energy scaling out on. And I am, the little bit of experimentation I've done, I'm really glad this is it, because it's producing upstream projects that you can use for other stuff outside of Home Assistant as well. So it's like a double win.
0: Well, it's not just Amazon that have been having a bit of a weird week with regards to doing DRM type stuff, I suppose, or having issues. The MB project had a hack this week. So if just a public safety announcement, really, if you're running an MB server, make sure that you are up to date on your patches. There was a remote code execution vulnerability combined with a proxy header vulnerability recently fixed in the beta channel. And this allowed an attacker to gain administrative access on such systems.
1: Oh, not good, Alex.
0: Not good at all.
1: Good to know. Well, speaking of cleaning things up and purging, I was kind of curious about your habits in terms of going through your file server and determining if it's time to clean things up and where you draw the line. And of course, I'd be curious to know where the audience draws their line. I was looking at the file server and I was getting down to 100 gigs free. And that's kind of my red line, right? That's like, because when you start getting low on space, it just becomes exponentially harder to migrate that data. It's always easier to do it before you run out of space. And so I started looking through there. And I was using various command line tools, because this is over an SSH connection, to try to suss out what is the most large, like what are the largest files, what's the most like storage dedicated to. And one of the things I

0: saw in there was my vlog source files. Because, you know, I did like 60 vlog episodes years ago on YouTube. And I kept all the source files because there's a lot of drone footage in there of our neighborhood and trips that we went on and locations all over the country.
1: And Noah crashing it into a tree.
0: Sure. Yeah. And there's also probably clips of the kids being young and cute, just that kind of stuff. So I just decided to always keep it. But I've never once in years ever gone back to it and looked at it. So then I started looking at it, and it's, you know, a couple of hundred gigs. Actually, I think it's like a terabyte worth of stuff. And it would be such a huge job to go through and extract those ginormous raw files anyways. And I have a lot of pictures from that time and era. Plus, I have the produced videos. Like, where do you draw the line on what you're going to clear out? Or do you just always plan to add more storage? Because that's what I've been debating. Like, should I really add more storage? Or could I go through and delete these 16 movies I'm never, ever, ever going to actually watch? And all these source files for these projects that I was doing years ago, video projects I was doing years ago, I'm never going to reopen those projects. I probably will never go through the source footage, even though I know there's stuff in there. Or do you hold it all thinking like maybe one day some AI tool is going to come along and just scan it for you and categorize it for you and make it all retrievable? Like, I mean, I don't know. Like, what's your approach?
1: Now, there's an angle I hadn't considered for AI. Let's go through all my thousands of hours of drone footage that I took when I first got my first drone.
0: As soon as you delete it, they're going to come out with some sort of project like that. They'll go through and auto categorize, auto tag, auto locate.
1: It's an interesting discussion, actually. And I think it speaks to a strategy that I adopted. So my storage is kind of divided into two halves. I've got an ephemeral area, which is typically what I use MergerFS for. And that is often for stuff which has been acquired. Wink, wink, nudge, nudge.
0: I don't know what you're talking about.
1: Is very easily replaceable, you know, so commercially produced stuff, right?
0: You could go buy that Blu-ray again and back it up again if you needed to.
1: Yes, sir. I'm not talking about the drone footage of my trip to Croatia in 2016, for example, where I'm never going to be on that day again in history. And, you know, I think for me, anything that is completely irreplaceable, no matter how asinine it seems or how inconsequential it seems to you now, there may be some point in the future where you look back and think, oh, I wish I had the footage that I took in the car on the way from New York back to Washington when I went to the Ubuntu Summit, you know, 8 years ago, whatever it was.
0: Yeah. Yeah, that's true. I would have a bunch of footage from that trip to New York. Yeah. And also, you know, if you get 20, 30 years down the road, that drone footage is a time capsule of an area that won't look anything like that anymore.
1: And, you know, I think of it like this. I put all of that data onto a ZFS mirror or an array of some kind. But in my case, I don't have more than, I've got a 14 terabyte ZFS mirror, which I then replicate to two different places. One in the closet next to me up here. So main server's in the basement, backup server is up here. And then I have my old UK server, as you probably know if you've listened to the show for a while, where everything gets backed up to again. But I look at these files that I'm keeping them for myself, yes, on some level, because they're memories, they are moments in history, moments in time. But I look at photo albums when I go to my parents' houses, and I look back at my parents when they were younger. And I see the way they look at each other, the clothes they're wearing, the vehicles they're driving, the locations they're at. And you can kind of piece together from the stuff you hear about your parents talking about over the years. You can piece together bits of their history that they've either forgotten or just didn't have the time to tell you for whatever reason it might be. And so almost I feel like I'm keeping some of those more unique memories, not for me, but for kiddo when she gets a bit older.
0: Yeah, I could definitely see that with the vlog too, because there's a lot of footage of them and, you know, their home, their surroundings, all of that.
1: The other aspect is maybe she'll get, you know, the inevitable hand-me-down photo album, look at it and go, what the hell is this? And throw it in the bin.
0: That seems equally as possible.
1: But that's her decision. You know, at least she's then got the option.
0: Yeah. So I decided to keep it for now. And I've gone through and just found other areas I can cut back. You know, one of the things that I discovered is when you have a lot of files, like Final Cut archives or a lot of media files or something like that, there aren't a lot of great command line tools to go through and analyze your usage and give you information quickly. I love NCDU. I've been using it for 200 years. I've been using it before your grandfather was born, but man, is it slow. I mean, so slow. To scan my file server here, it took 20 minutes.
1: 200 years, huh? 200 years.
0: Yeah. Time traveler. So I went out and found a better tool. I found a better way. I believe it's a Rust app too. It's called Dua, Disk Usage Analyzer. And it did the same exact scan. And I'm not even kidding, in 15 seconds. It was way better.
1: What?
0: Yeah.
1: Oh, no.
0: Yeah, it's way better. So it's called Dua, the Disk Usage Analyzer. And it's a tool to conveniently learn about the usage of your disk space. And you can either just run it against a directory, or you can put it in an interactive mode and browse around the file system and get like actual bar graphs and stuff of the usage. And it works just like you would expect from a tool like this. Quick, easy. If you just want a command line output, you can get that. Or if you want the interactive kind of ncurses style, of course, I was using this over an SSH connection. And then the other thing it touts, I can't really testify either way, Your Honor, but the other thing that the defendant claims is that it also will delete faster than RM can delete large directories and large files. I will say they delete fast. I don't know if it deletes faster than RM, but it works. So I'm pleased with that. And I'll put a link to it in the show notes. It's a Rust tool, so it's available for Windows, Mac, and Linux. And if you want it on Linux, you can just like pull down the binary and just run it. It's also packaged up for a few distros.
1: Shouldn't you be saving the Rust tools for Linux Unplugged with your week of Rust that's going on?
0: Dang it. Well, yeah, I had to save the best one. This is really the best one of the bunch, I think. But, you know, just managing this problem with my server, it does make me realize, like, there is a machine that has been missing from my life. And I have tried the Synologies. I have tried the QNAPs. I have tried using different NASs from, like, IX Systems. I've tried intermediate boxes, and then I've also done like Unix surplus and bought old big towers and converted those into NASs, which are really enterprise systems. And so we had a chance this week to chat with two gentlemen, Doug and Mitch from 45 Drives, who you're about to meet. And 45 Drives is setting off to develop a quote-unquote home lab server that kind of sits in this area, that kind of bridges the gap between the enterprise gear and the consumer gear, you know, something that isn't $5,000, but something that isn't like $800, $900, right? Something you could afford for your home lab, but it's a serious tool and something that obviously Alex and I would be very interested in. And so they joined us this week. 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It's a great way to support the show while you are checking out the best VPN in the business out there. Simple, secure, a flat mesh network built on top of WireGuard. And you can get it up in minutes. I know you don't have all day anymore to spend on these types of projects. I understand. I've been there. Of course, there's lots of ways you can do this, but TailScale is the ultimate accumulation of what we were hoping WireGuard would give us. It lets you easily manage your devices quickly. You got 5 minutes. You can get it on 3 systems. It'll set up a secure private mesh network where they connect directly to each other. And you can leave TailScale running persistently because it's intelligent enough what needs to route out to the TailScale network versus what should go to the public internet. That matters because leaving it on all the time means that network is all available all the time, always. So now you can start setting up your dashboards to use the TailScale IP. Or for Home Assistant, you can start using the TailScale IP instead of the internal IP. You could even start using DNS, and TailScale supports something called Magic DNS as well. It starts getting ultimately powerful. And with up to 100 devices, you can start putting your containers in there, your VMs in there, every mobile device you've got. 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
1: Well, joining us on the show today, I'm really excited to welcome Doug and Mitch from 45 Drives. Doug is the president and co-founder, and Mitch is the lead storage architect. Welcome to the show, guys.
2: Thank you very much.
3: Yeah, my pleasure. Happy to be here.
1: And we thought we'd talk to you today. 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And I saw your post recently about the upcoming HomeLab server that you guys are working on.
2: HomeLabs. 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You know, buy what you want, get the services you want. 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But we got a group of people who love computing, and we love storage. We love big monster beasts, 19-inch rack mount cabinets that, you know, weigh 140 pounds or something for our, you know, they're fun to play with. We got computing in our blood, and the home labs world has always been, you know, it's been exciting for us. And, you know, a lot of us are involved in that ourselves. You know, Mitch is hugely, I'm not so much anymore. I'm just getting a little bit older and to involve my entrepreneurship, but Mitch is deeply into it. So we have a bunch of fans of the home labs world, and but we've never really made a product for it. So that's our heads have turned there.
1: I've been familiar with your products for a very long time through various very famous YouTubers, the Storinators, all that kind of stuff. And I've drooled over your gear for many years. But, you know, the price ranges of those products, they're not aimed at home users like me. So I am super duper excited that you guys are targeting this segment.
3: Yeah, we've got a whole lot of fans that kind of have been homegrown over the years with a lot of our YouTube campaigns, with a lot of the influencers. And like, all the techies, all the people that work here that are on the tech side are like me. We're all deeply ingrained in this stuff. Like it's not just a job. It's our life and our really passion, right? So I'm super excited about finally being able to start to offer something that I would be able to afford, you know what I mean, normally for something like this. So yeah, it's huge for me for sure. And I'm very excited to roll this out.
0: So I've been wondering, I kind of get the sense that you might be closer to market than the post on Reddit 1 month ago kind of implies. You were reaching out to the community and asking for input on what would be a great server that fits somewhere between the consumer NAS that you can buy, say, at Best Buy right now, and a massive multi-$1,000 big enterprise system. And I don't know, I guess reading through this post, I kind of got the sense that you already have a system in mind. You kind of have at least a target in mind. Can you share sort of what that vision is?
2: Sort of.
3: We do things very fast.
2: Yeah. And so our development, yeah, will be really fast. We have a sister company called Protocase that's the fastest manufacturer in the world. Does metal and like surround electronics. It does electromechanical assembly and the like too. So we have that there, and it's lightning fast to do it. But you know, going to this market, we got to figure out exactly what we can build. If we use the analogy and say what we make in the professional and enterprise market is the, let's see, it's an 18-wheeler. So it's a big double trailer 18-wheeler, and you got 800 horsepower turbo diesel and big stacks and incredible power to it. Great, but it's too expensive for home use and it won't fit in your driveway.
0: Okay.
2: And the other end of it, you know, we recognize that out there right now, if you just want NAS to put in on a home network, you know, and I say a home network, not home lab network, and you can go buy, I don't know, a Synology or QNAP or something, whatever, you know, get four bays for a couple $100 a drive bay and an $800 device. And they're good, but we'll call that the small car, the micro car with a little utility trailer behind it. And then somewhere in the middle, there's something that probably looks like a heavy duty pickup truck with a good sized diesel in it and extra strong suspension. So if I use that analogy, like we know where we want to go position wise, and we went to Reddit, we're going really, what exactly is that? And you know, a bunch of questions because we all know, you know, you can get that, you know, stars in the eyes about the 18-wheeler. and it's too much. So what is right? That really is our question. Once we get our hands, our minds wrapped around starting point, you know, there's going to be a line. And let's get our minds around the starting point. It will be pretty quick by the time we get there. But we're still trying to figure out exactly what it is.
0: I see. So there must be some kind of target applications that you want to make it possible for the end user to run. There must be some sort of workloads that you're thinking of, and storage and applications are both part of that.
3: Absolutely. Absolutely. So we take a look at like what I think the average home user would do or the home lab user would do. And then we were like, okay, let's take a look at these things, right? Like a lot of people will run a hypervisor or some sort of compute. A lot of people are running media servers. A lot of people are running things like Nextcloud, VPNs, all those types of things, right? So we wanted to, rather than throw those out there though, we just wanted to say, hey, what are the top five, top 10 applications that you guys are interested in? And, you know, we really love the idea of having the ability of, you know, one-click containers to, you know, deploy a Plex server or a VPN or something like that. But we also want to leave the wires hanging out, so to speak, for the more advanced users that really want to get underneath the hood and do some customizations on the Linux side. And that was a big part of when we developed Houston, which is our user interface or web user interface used to manage our storage servers. And that was a big part of that as well, is we want to make it easy and simple for a lot of our users and our customers that aren't highly technical Linux users, but they need to be able to do everything that a very highly technical user can do. And so anything that you do in the command line doesn't get overridden by the UI and vice versa. And so we want to take that same approach to the home lab market as well and have it best of both worlds for both types of users.
2: And if I could add in that too, there's a fundamental thing, storage power. We take it for granted around here. We got our group, the group that Mitch works in that does architecture configuration and service. And we get to move around massive amounts of data and get to move it very, very quickly. We love it. It's great. You put a huge machine together, you set up, you got a bunch of data in there in well thought out arrays with redundancy, but parallelism in it. And, you know, and we help people, you know, do crazy transfer rates where we'll be getting, you know, 5 gigabytes per second flowing out of a single box. And, doing single client transfers, filling a 10 gigabit line and just one transfer to one client. And it's fun and it's doable. Anybody who loves Linux, you know, we can teach people how to tune things up and do that kind of stuff. But, you know, a question for us and what we do and what people are going to do with it is to what extent that heavy duty storage, you know, fun to play with. But, you know, do you have the network bandwidth and do you have any place for it to go? And we don't know because, you know, people do all kinds of things in the home lab world, right? It's such an interesting group of people.
4: I love to hear it. And it sounds to me like you're going after that kind of yummy middle where Unraid users meet Proxmox users meet maybe ESXi users. That kind of middle ground where if I wanted to build a server capable of hosting enough VMs to make it worth my while, so say I'm playing around with Kubernetes or something at home, I want to put 64, maybe 128 gig or more worth of RAM in there. A lot of, you know, consumer grade motherboards just can't handle that. And then I think to myself, well, it's a server. I need IPMI in there. Wouldn't it be great if I could just buy an off-the-shelf power supply as well? So, I mean, how are you guys thinking about the actual hardware that's going into this? Are you going to use commodity stuff or are you just providing a chassis?
2: It's price point, you know? It's like we can design whatever. And ideally, the idea of just having a chassis as a base and then putting out some options for, you know, if people want to put, you know, what we'll design to be compatible. So you can put in a consumer grade power supply if you want or you know, and the option to put your own motherboard in. But we'll probably look at offering some professional, you know, grade, you know, motherboards that have all the features on it, but you know, it comes down to price point. It's we're a cost plus company, you know, and in the enterprise market, you know, our systems sell for quite dramatically lower than the legacy enterprise vendors. You know, and we call it new enterprise. You know, we'll sell them the same thing. There's no big value pricing and making a grab off it. Well, the market, it isn't there, but there's cost base in it, right? You want all the bells and whistles. Well, the bells and whistles cost and it's got to flow through. So what I'd really love to do, you know, look, what we do, here's the advantage we have as an organization. We are sort of on the cutting edge of low volume mass custom manufacturing. And we can customize things better than anybody can. And we're just going to really play with that and see what we can do in this market to see what we can do to get options out there, you know, and then the market will tell us, you know, we want these initial conversations. They're absolutely great to get us some starting points. And then you put stuff out there and you see where people want to go, right? And what do they want to spend on, right?
4: So, yep. So anybody listening to this who hasn't seen the posts on Reddit or anywhere else you've posted, what's the best avenue for them to direct their feedback to you?
3: info@45drives.com, I think for now, is something that people can reach out to today, right now. Something that we're working on right now in the background is bringing back the 45 Drives form. So we had a form many years ago, and it kind of went away in lieu of our support page and the way we do support now. But we think that's really important to bring that back. So that is definitely going to be another big thing that's coming down the pipe very soon. And we're hoping that's going to be kind of homegrown and everyone kind of helps each other. But we're also going to have our own service team that is going to be manning it daily. And one thing just quickly, what I wanted to just jump back on kind of what 45 Drives will be offering in the home app. You know, you look at what do we do right now with our storage servers that's unique. And I think of our density and also our PCB backplane and our no multiplexers. So our PCB backplane is really freaking cool. I love it. It's a fantastic design that we've done. And the fact that we don't use any multiplexers. So I think those are going to be huge carryovers into the home lab. And I think it will be immensely important to have no motherboard as option as well.
4: I was going to ask, for those of us that aren't familiar with what a multiplexer is.
2: So when you get into large storage servers, one of the things that we do very differently to make it economical to build a very large storage server, the Chinese made large storage servers, they'll plug hard drives together in 5 SATA drives. And typically they're on SATA. Well, everything's in SATA and port multiplication. So typically 5 drives will share one SATA port. When you do that, you end up really, you know, a spinner, you know, we kind of use 200 megabytes per second as its throughput. So, you know, a couple gigabits per second. It doesn't take too many of them before you completely plug up a SATA port. The multiplexing is, two of them, in fact. Yeah, so you lose bandwidth on it. And it's also, it's a pain in the butt driver-wise. And you try to operate these things, you bump into driver problems. So we did something, you know, we pioneered it a number of years ago in large storage servers. We call it direct wired, you know, direct lane from hard drive through to your HBA adapter, which has the ability to handle the bandwidth of all these drives. So that's it. Yeah, multiplexing is, you know, multiplexing good if you want large archival servers and you want to make them at the very lowest dollar. Mm-hmm. But it's not us. It's not big, fast, strong. So.
4: So what sort of form factors are you thinking? A rack mount thing or something that sits on a shelf or what?
3: So the feedback that we got back, and I think it's dead on, is we got back 4U, 2U are kind of the ones that we're shooting for right now. And then also it's going to be rack mount, but with the ability to screw on some rubber feet and have something that's going to be pleasing to the eye that you can put on a desk and still be very nice and look good, right? So I personally have a Storinator at home, one of our older versions. And I did something very similar to what you were talking about. Like I put a regular ATX power supply in it. I put a couple Hyper 212 Evo Cooler Master coolers, some Noctua fans, and now it's very, very quiet and just sits right in my rack and is just like a beautiful server for me. I've had it running for a few years. So if we can translate that to the home lab, that'd be fantastic.
4: I love it. When you talk to a vendor like you guys, who clearly is actually passionate about what they're talking about, and you jump in and say, oh, I had a Hyper 212 Evo cooler. Like, you obviously are not trying to BS us. You definitely are talking the talk and walking the walk. So what is the thing that's probably going to be the most challenging?
2: We can build that 18-wheeler, that Australian road train with 3 trailers, the biggest engine you ever had. We can build it. It's finding what the market wants. It's just a subtle matching between what the market wants, what makes sense for people, and price point, and trying to find that. Because if we just go crazy and put out something that has, you know, every bell and whistle and full horsepower and full size, it ends up being a professional line, right? So we got to figure out what works. The chassis is a great idea. We sell chassis, then people can let us know. We can watch what people are doing, getting feedback. What are they putting in for electronics? You know, what are they running out of software wise? Get a sense of that. We can tune into that. That's where we got to get to on it. It's knowing the market. And when it comes down to, as I said, the other end of it is a place that, you know, challenging. We just know you got to stay out of there. Look, we're North American designed. We're more North American manufactured. And we do stuff and, you know, we mass custom manufacture it. If you want cheap, it's not us. We're not exotic price. We're not a Maserati. But neither are we, or, you know, your entry level automobile or whatever, right? It's not it. So
4: we talked about this the other day. You know, some of the big enterprise companies have to pay the state dinner bill, and they charge a lot for the servers on the other end as a consequence.
3: You're paying for a triple, three times over on the back end.
4: Right.
2: Exactly. I love it. Yeah, that's enterprise sales. You go to buy something, enterprise vendor, they take you to the best steakhouse in town, buy a steak dinner, and you know your organization's paying for it after they buy it from them.
0: Yeah, in the long run. Yeah. Well, Doug, Mitch, this is right up our alley. We look forward to seeing what you guys develop. So keep us posted on how things go. Just let us know when something's developed and keep us in the loop, okay?
3: I would love to come back on when we have a couple more updates for us, maybe a month or two down the road, and when we got something a little closer.
0: Yeah.
2: Yeah, we're just into, you know, feedback, digesting it, just into our creative meetings on it right now to see what we develop. Our development teams, you know, it's great fun for them. It's really a fun project for us. So yeah, we would love to share it.
0: Our sense is it feels sort of like you guys are in the right direction. Sounds like you're building a product that Alex and myself and a lot of our audience would probably be interested in. So
4: I'll buy it.
0: Yeah. We'll chat again soon.
3: I'll hold you to that.
0: Thanks for joining us, guys.
2: Thank you very much.
3: Thank you. Thank you for having us.
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4: We got a lot of feedback over the last couple of weeks about Obsidian, a couple of choice quotes from various listeners. Dimitri wrote in agreeing that Obsidian is truly the way, and he suggests SyncThing for Android users.
0: This is a popular one. Not a great option for iOS, I have to underscore, but if you got SyncThing on your desktop or your server and you got SyncThing on your Android device, you can basically use Obsidian Sync, well, that for sync. And multiple people wrote in and boosted in saying it works. I, of course, because I'm a glutton for punishment, I have my primary use case is the desktop. Then my next use case would be my Pi Zelle 7 because I'm an Android user now. But in the garage, I have an iPad with a keyboard that I want to use for notes while I'm working out there. And so I have to be able to sync to iOS. So I did it, Alex. I bought Obsidian Sync. One of my favorite things and one of the things that really put me over, this is stupid, but when you told me that Obsidian Sync syncs themes and plugins and that they were per vault, I was in. Because then I could have vaults. So the wife and I are sharing a login. Sorry, Obsidian. And she just opens the vaults on her devices she cares about. And it works perfectly. And I have them like kind of more minimal plugins. I have a, you know, a nice theme for her. So far, that's working really, really well. I've also had to shift from like the Evernote philosophy of capture everything and then sort it out later to just with Obsidian. I think it works better if only capture the things you think you might need later and link to stuff. And it's just that's just a transition I have to make. But I think it's one I'm going to get behind.
4: It's really interesting for documentation, though, as well. Like if you. I mean, I don't typically use the graph view for very much at all, but as I've been, you know, acquiring notes ahead of this track day I did at the weekend for the car, you know, what brake pads did I run? And then even whilst I was at the event, like what were my tire pressures after a certain session and just...
0: Oh, interesting. Yeah. you'll forget.
4: Yeah, you know, it's important to keep a record of that stuff. Like ambient temperature was this, and so my tires came in at the end of this session at this temperature and with this pressure, etc. Like normally that stuff would end up in a paper notebook and I'd have to physically go and get it and remember that it's linked in my mind to the car, for example.
0: Right.
4: But
0: right.
4: What I did was just quickly at the track, I just did a bracket 2019 Golf R, and then that linked that back to the main page for the car. And then I have a data view query that looks at every note that has that phrase in it or that backlink in it, and then shows me, it's almost like a table of contents for the car. And then it goes to those sub notes underneath it. And that's that kind of wiki style functionality in plain text notes. I have no idea how they've done it, but it is absolute magic.
0: Yep, the magic is in the linking. Lewis wrote in saying, well, he was perfectly happy with Joplin until the last episode of Self-Hosted, and now he's migrating to Obsidian. Yeah, we had that sentiment come in across the various channels. I'm sorry about that. I hope you are suffering, and I hope it's going horribly for you, so that way you feel slightly, just a little tiny bit of the pain that I've had to feel for the last few weeks, and I hope you continue to endure it. No, not really. But a little bit.
4: It's a good project, I think. And I know at this point we probably sound like Obsidian shills or whatever, but we've got no relationship to them. They're not even really technically a self-hosted app in the truest sense. They're not even really open source either. There's a bit of an awkward one to be talking about so much in the show. But I think from a data sovereignty point of view, that's where it absolutely wins out. And that's you know, always the balance we try and strike on this show is some kind of a pragmatic balance between the various principles and pillars of the different aspects of self-hosting. And for me, Obsidian really wins out because I own the data 100%. You know, they've got the local files on my disk right now in front of me. I can open them in any editor I want, not just Obsidian.
0: Yeah, for me, that was the deal breaker was I had to have the files offline. I wanted to have them locally in a standard format if I could, Markdown in this case. And that's the way exactly that their sync tool works, is it syncs the files to your local file system. And the fact that you can put something like sync thing in the back end or Git or something else to move those files if you'd like, I think gives me the option to say, well, okay, I'm done with the sync thing service. Thanks so much. See you later. I'll do another way one day if I want. So I was okay with it.
4: Have you tried mixing and matching sync services yet? I mean, I know the Obsidian sync service works across all platforms, but, you know, it's almost like a insurance policy. Like,
0: I was initially trying to do it over Nextcloud, but then couldn't get real-time syncing to mobile, which really kind of sealed the deal because the wife needs the full mobile experience, Alex. You know what I mean?
4: Did your iPhone turn back on yet?
0: Yeah, it did actually. After it sat for a couple of days, I think it fully drained itself, and then I plugged it in again, and it booted up. You know, I had to do the full charge. So I think maybe it was like locked up, and it just wouldn't go anywhere until the phone died. But I tried plugging that sucker into a Mac. I tried plugging it into the wall outlet, all the things. You know, I tried all the I tried holding all the buttons you're supposed to hold. I did the whole dance.
4: I feel like Apple's on a weird trajectory at the minute. Do you feel this too? In, was it Ventura, the latest Mac OS? This is going to be a complete tangent from the doc, by the way. But have you ever tried to set a static IP on the new version of Mac OS?
0: No, I don't think so.
4: It's an absolute show. It just doesn't do it. So like a couple of months ago when I was doing all the networking stuff, well, we never talked about this in the show, but I was trying my damnedest to set a static IP on, because I knew what the IP address of a certain thing was on the network. The DHCP server was down. I'm like, right, if I give my laptop a static IP, I can get into OpenSense and turn the DHCP server back on again and everything will be fine. But the new Mac OS, nope, you cannot manually do that.
0: No.
4: Under certain circumstances, which includes no internet.
0: No way, dude. No way. No way. You're telling me. No way. You're telling me when Mac OS doesn't have an internet connection, it doesn't let you set a manual IP? No way.
4: It's a feature now in Ventura that was it 11 point. God, I don't even know what version numbers
0: that's
4: are
0: blowing my mind.
4: 13 point. I'm on 13.4 over here. Yep. It's frustrating as all hell.
0: Well, at least the machines are $6,000 when you properly spec them.
4: Well, it makes that framework that we talked about in the post show last week look smarter and smarter, doesn't it?
0: Oh.
4: I cancelled my pre-order for the AMD one, by the way, because we talked in the post-show last week about QuickSync and how if I'm going to use it as a server.
0: One day you might.
4: And the Thunderbolt stuff. Yeah, so I've gone for the pre-order for the i5 framework, which will also be here in a month or two, hopefully, not six.
0: Mm, yeah, that's also nice. I'm still hopeful that that the Asahi project gets a really, really competent headless Linux server setup. So that way I can just use like an M1 Mac Mini as a home server or something. That's what my hope is.
4: I hope so too, but let's be honest, you're dreaming, lad. You're dreaming.
0: I'm dreaming about a Hunnigan who boosted in with 40,000 sats. Just says, great show. Thank you, Hunnigan, for sending in some value. Active Shadow came in with 30,000 sats, sending in from Fountain. Just say, I wanted to say thanks for the show. I was curious if either of you have ever used the VS Code dev containers. I live by them. They keep my base Arch Linux with Hyperland install clean. It allows different versions of languages for different projects and makes sharing the development environment easy. That's a really great idea. I don't, but I do use the VS Code web server. I'm sure you must use that too, Alex.
4: Yeah, I do love the VS Code in a container. I actually use the heck out of it in Home Assistant. It's kind of built in as one of the plugins. I use the heck out of that over there. But I don't know if you remember, we talked about that I went to All Things Open in October. And I went to a talk by a chap called Scott Hanselman, who is a developer, I think a developer advocate over at Microsoft. If you've never heard Scott talk, by the way, and you see him on a conference schedule, ignore all the other sessions that are clashing with him. He is one of the most engaging speakers you will ever have the pleasure of going to listen to. But he gave a presentation about VS Code and the dev containers that are in there. I remember at the time thinking, yeah, these look amazing. Why aren't I using these? And then got home and, I don't know, had to give Archie some scritches and forgot about it. So thank you very much for writing in. I will put this at the top of my list and give it another look.
0: It does look really fantastic. I was just looking it up while you were talking, and it does look great. Kyocera comes in with a row of MCDucks, 22,222 sats. Chris asks about something like Fasten and would it work without insurance. We were talking about that tool that lets you connect to your medical records.
4: Mm-hmm.
0: Easy. The insurance provider isn't responsible for the health records. The doctor's office is. Says that's why it's huge. And Apple Health doing this was also massive. And the idea being that you could electronically connect in over an API, get your medical records and store them yourself, and then just have them next time you go to a doctor or a specialist. What a concept. What an idea.
4: When I read this this boost in the doc, I actually went and looked on my iPhone and looked in the Health app, and it turns out I can also connect the Apple Health app into, I think it's the MyChart system that my doctor's office uses, and it works just as well as Fasten, except I assume the data is stored somewhere on Apple's servers as well as my iPhone. I don't know.
0: I think it is stored locally in your Health app, but I think they encrypted in the backup to iCloud. Like, you could maybe open up the Health app on another iCloud connected device and find out.
4: That's a good point. Maybe I should.
0: That's interesting. Okay. I didn't know you could do that with, I do remember something about being able to pull in records, but I never really know how much to trust the Apple Health app, but I've never heard of anything leaking from it.
4: It's quite nice. The blood test I talked about in the last episode, it showed me all the different, ranges of things that I'm fine for and a couple of things I need to work on and that kind of stuff,
0: It pulled that data into the app and visualized it?
4: In the Apple Health app, yeah. As well as Fasten too. Fasten did it as well. It was great.
0: That's cool. That's useful. And if it truly is private, that's really great. Legit Salvage comes in with 10,000 sats. Hearing you talk about your notes made me think, are you talking about notes and document management as the same thing? Do you distinguish the two? Since I haven't found any open source solutions yet, I don't have a good comparison. Closest I would think with the Microsoft world would be like using OneNote for notes versus SharePoint. OneNote would be more creating data like grocery lists, things like jotting down phone numbers, other things. And SharePoint would be the finished searchable product, scanned mail, receipts, warranties, documents. I currently use the Notes app in Nextcloud. It works, but I'm not satisfied. I'm also searching for the SharePoint replacement out there. I want to pick up a nice document scanner to scan every piece of paper in my home and any documents going forward and make it searchable. Something like paperless Nginx, perhaps? I haven't tried it yet. What are your thoughts?
4: Well, I've tried both of them a couple of years ago. Was it last summer? We went back to England for my sister's wedding, and my wife is a music teacher. She teaches piano, clarinet, that kind of thing over the internet and on Zoom to some people, and some people come to our house and that kind of thing. And she wanted to scan in the sheet music and have it searchable with OCR, for example, for various different pieces of music, rather than carrying 25 piano books across the ocean.
0: Yeah.
4: And we use Paperless really heavily for that. And I think she still uses it for those particular books. But there's no reason why. I mean, OCR is OCR is OCR, really. I mean, there are different qualities of recognition, I suppose, but it's really up to you how you divide these things up. I mean, the context switching of documents versus notes, that line is a gray one, and really only you can draw it. And it depends whether you want to have everything in one place or have, like you say, bills and receipts and that kind of stuff in one place. And then like I talked about, like tire pressures and stuff, you know, that kind of, you know, in the moment notes information somewhere else. It's your knowledge base. It's up to you, I guess, how you draw the lines in it.
0: Been thinking about the same kind of questions. I'd love to know your thoughts. Anyone out there listening or Legit Salvage, what you come to. It is useful to have all that stuff. And as somebody who pictures themselves on the road for multiple months at a time, you want to have a system for inbound mail and scanning it. And you don't want to carry all that around. So I'm always interested in people's thoughts there. I want to say thank you, everybody who boosted in. We do the top four boosts on the show. Todd from Northern Virginia also came in with a row of McDucks, but didn't have a message, but just wanted to give him a shout out. And thank you, everybody else who boosted in. We do rate them. There are some great ones in there. And Gene Beans gave me some tools to check out, a few things to look at. So thank you, everybody. If you'd like to boost in the show, I say go get Albie, getalbie.com. Top it off with some of them sats, and then head over to the podcast index. We have it all linked in the show notes. You can just boost right there from the website. And of course, you can also subscribe to the show via the membership program, and you can support it with those Fiat Fund coupons. We absolutely appreciate those members. That is at selfhosted.show/SRE. You get an ad-free feed as a thank you. And that post show Alex was referring to. What post show? Yeah, our members get a post show. And it's just a way of saying thank you. selfhosted.show/SRE.
4: Fiat Fund coupons with no debt ceiling limit. Hooray!
0: They print what you have to work for. What could go wrong?
4: So if you want to find out more about the various different places I'm online, you can go to blog.ktz.me and go to the About Me page. All my YouTube, Twitter, all that kind of stuff is linked over there. If you want to write into the show, you can go to selfhosted.show/contact. Don't forget to let the 45 Drives guys know your feedback on their project as well. I think they said info@45drives.
0: Yeah, and show notes at selfhosted.show/98. Thanks for joining us.
5: I'd also like to comment on, you know, this recent Trump tweet, if you would want to call it, about 100% tariffs on the BRIC countries if they start a new currency. I find that really curious, because really I think the biggest threat to the dollar being used as a reserve currency is Bitcoin, which we all hear, you know, Trump is a big supporter of. So it seems a little bit strange to tell them don't produce an alternative reserve currency when really Bitcoin is, you know, being talked about by many countries in the world as their alternative currency, some of them getting rid of gold and going into Bitcoin. So I'm a little curious on how that's going to play itself out once we hear all the details.

0: Welcome into This Week in Bitcoin, episode 38. My name is Chris. Save this episode, all right? Set it aside, put it on your file server, put it in your Dropbox, whatever it is, because this is one of those episodes that's going to cover a major shift in the Overton window years before we're likely to see it happen. I don't know, 3-4 years maybe? It's hard to really say. I suppose, maybe. But we'll get there. Right now, everyone thinks that Bitcoin is going to destroy the dollar. It's going to replace the reserve status of the dollar. It's going to become the new reserve currency of the world. Maybe one day, my friends. But I'll make the case not in our lifetime. I actually think Bitcoin is about to be used to entrench the dollar system for generations to come. Maybe not the dollar itself, but the dollar system. We're not there yet. But I think we could soon be there, and I'll explain how all of that might work soon. But before we get to there, let's start with Bitcoin itself. It's been a chop week, another chop week, and man, does market sentiment turn fast. Everyone is so bearish and sad. You know, it's just really, it's funny because it reminds me, and maybe I mentioned this last week on the show, of exactly like what it felt at 20,000. You know, we bounced against 20,000 for so long. And then when Bitcoin did finally break through, it felt like it was unstoppable. But I was doing a little bit of digging around, and I found some historical data that supports this. It turns out Bitcoin has dipped at the start of every month for the last 6 months, every single time, before it bounces back. And often, it gets a major move up after all of the labor market in the U.S. comes out, all the labor market data comes out, which begins releasing at the beginning of the month. We just got some of it today. It wasn't great. And then I think some of the last comes out on December 6th. And then typically Bitcoin starts to pick back up in momentum. So short term, we chop. And we seem to have chopped at the beginning of every month for the last 6 months. But then when you look at that, you go, okay, that seems to be something that is just materialized. Once we see it, it generally stops repeating. Once people realize it's happening, it's just sort of stops happening. So now that we know about it, it may not be a reoccurring trend, but it has been fascinating. But looking, so that's short term, but looking at even just the midterm, I think things are still very bullish for Bitcoin. And it's not just me, it's a crystal ball rubber over there, Tom Lee, too.
1: Imagine. Yeah, I think some of this could be, there's a lot of folks who don't want Bitcoin over 100,000, and some of it may be the exchanges themselves are concerned because there is a pretty low supply of Bitcoin available over the counter. So you have a supply shortage, and if Bitcoin makes a move above 100,000, I think there'd be a big chase. So I'm still confident Bitcoin's going to close much higher before year end. Before year end, yeah.
2: So break $100,000 before the end of the year?
1: Yeah, well above 100,000 before year end. It's just a matter of time.
3: It's December 2nd. It's not that long, Tom. So it's going to do it in the next 4 weeks.
2: Tom makes bold short-term
3: I know.
2: Calls.
3: You're nuts. And they all come, usually they come true, you know, on a roll. All right, Tom Lee, thank you.
0: Yeah, that's why I play his clips, because usually he is right. So while we chop, a lot of talk about tariffs. People are terrified about tariffs. You know, apparently it's become like this new favorite toy in international politics. It started with President Trump during the campaign, and he's continued it now. It's just, all right, you're pissing me off, tariff. Pissing me off, tariff. Next thing you know, somebody's on a plane or somebody's on the phone call. You know, it's sort of like an economic equivalent of a chess move. You can really kind of protect your pawns, which would be your domestic industries. But if you're not careful, you could end up at a checkmate with higher prices for everyone, if you'll excuse my analogy. So there is a tight line there, and that's why the market is, what's going to happen? Is this just the art of the deal, or is this what's going to happen? That's what the question is, right? And I'm personally not too worried about it, and I'll get into why in a little bit. But I think there is a bigger question to be asked. You just heard it in the intro clip here. The biggest threat to the dollar, a lot of people think, is Bitcoin. Now, President Trump has made it very clear to the BRICS nations that if they develop their own currency for trade, he's going to apply a 100% tariff on them. So how do you square this? Because Trump's also pro-Bitcoin, and Bitcoin's supposed to be a threat for the dollar.
4: I'd also like to comment, you know, this recent Trump tweet, if you would want to call it, about 100% tariffs on the BRIC countries if they start a new currency. I find that really curious because really I think the biggest threat to the dollar being used as a reserve currency is Bitcoin.
0: Well, maybe, Jeremy. Maybe, Mr. Siegel from the Wharton School of Finance or whatever. I think what he's missing is the stablecoin connection. When Bitcoin pumps, stablecoins pump. And when stablecoins pump, they create demand for T-bills, which the U.S. government likes quite a bit. Luke Grohman was on, I think it was Natalie Burnell's Coin Stories podcast, and he summed up some of this a little bit. I'll play just a couple of clips from that, and then I'll link to her entire podcast in the show notes.
5: What I laid out for clients 3 weeks ago was a sort of a thought process, is how I started to think about it. It changed the way I was thinking about this Bitcoin is the new oil comment from Trump, which is, if we go back in time to late 73, early 74, oil rose in price by 400% from October 73 to April 74. And there is an interview that was given on CNN International by the former Saudi oil minister, Sheikh Yamani, in 2010, in which he said there was a meeting of Bilderberg Group at this Swedish island in late 73, October 73. Henry Kissinger attended and said, look, the price of oil is going up 400%. Get on board. And it happened. And again, these are not my words. These are the words of the former Saudi oil minister on CNN 14 years ago. He highlighted that. And the point of the U.S. doing that was essentially to make the oil market big enough to back U.S. deficits, to basically recycle the flows back into U.S. debt to basically fix the U.S. fiscal problem post-Vietnam War and after we left the gold standard. It basically put us on an oil standard of sorts.
0: So he's saying in this narrative that the U.S. government recognized that they could use oil as a way to essentially back the dollar and create demand for the dollar. But they needed to develop the oil market and expand it first before it would be big enough and be liquid enough to achieve that. And I think he's making the analogy that that could be where Bitcoin is at today.
5: And when I thought back to that interview by Sheikh Yamani, in light of the Treasury report, which was really the catalyst for the rethink, and then the Paul Ryan point, and then Trump's point, you know, in August, where he said, hey, maybe we'll just pay off our debt with a little Bitcoin, which was a really odd comment. I started to wonder if Bitcoin is the new oil, that it's not, that it is. Bitcoin is going to be inflated like oil was, so that it will inflate stable coins, so that stable coins will buy a lot more treasury. Basically, Bitcoin going much, much higher. This Treasury report showed that stable coin demand for T-bills would soar.
0: And I'll have a link to this in the show notes. They talk about it kind of being a modest amount of T-bill demand right now, but how they could see it really kind of blowing up because all the incentives to make that happen line up. And often with money, it's just sort of like water that goes downhill. It just takes the easiest path possible, you know, whatever treats it the best. All the incentives to make that happen in each one of us kind of line up.
5: We need a way to weaken the dollar while strengthening the dollar system. And you look at this and you go, gosh, this checks all the boxes. If we inflate the heck out of Bitcoin, you're going to increase stable coins. You're going to increase stable coin demand for T-bills. What that will do, because Bitcoin is a global asset, is it will draw in dollars from around the world into T-bills, into stable coins. But at the same time, the dollar will be collapsing against Bitcoin. And it will be, ultimately, you get Bitcoin high enough, it's going to be pretty inflationary, right? People are going to be, you know, and stimulative. So that's what I think Trump may have meant by Bitcoin is the new oil. That's my sort of working hypothesis. I'm waiting and looking for something that would refute that. Thus far in the new administration, I've not seen anything other than sort of, okay, I think I'm onto something here.
0: What do you think of this theory? That perhaps they're playing 4D chess with the Bitcoin strategy? and the idea, and why they're careful about the language, it's a reserve, right? It's a strategic reserve, the Bitcoin strategic reserve, and why they'd be willing to convert gold into Bitcoin, it kind of adds up. Stablecoins could be the best thing that happened to the U.S. government. It enables access to the U.S. dollar all around the world, where other countries are suffering inflation much worse, even in the best-case scenario, generally worse than the United States, not everywhere, but generally, especially in Western economies. It gives them access to the dollar in countries that maybe don't even have a relationship with the United States and a means to directly buy those dollars. In most countries, there is the dollar price, and then there's like the blue market dollar price. They have different names, but often if you go through an official exchange, the government there rips you off. So this also, like in all these countries, it creates demands for stablecoins. I don't use stablecoins really. I have one particular use case for stablecoins, and I'll tell you about it later in the episode. Just one

0: this tactfully. I don't know if you watch the way the financial media industry covers tariffs. I mean, how can you call them pro-business, according to these people?
1: All right, so let's go back to Tom Lee over here at CNBC. I cut this up for you.
0: When he's pro-tariffs, because you would just think, you know, if you've watched the coverage of tariffs.
2: Yeah, I mean, to me, it's a reminder that it's good to carry a big stick, and I think tariffs have proven to be a good negotiating tool. I think we've seen some proactive actions by other countries. And in general, I don't think the new White House wants to pursue any policies that would hurt corporate profits. So I think ultimately, whatever is accomplished is going to be pro-business.
0: That's interesting. All right. I hope everybody's listening.
1: I think Trump's biggest detractors are worried that he has no governor, that there's going to be no limiter on Trump, that there's nothing to stop Trump now. But I disagree. I think Trump has shown us before in his previous term and has already indicated it now that the markets are the biggest driver of Trump's behavior. And so I think that's where Tom is right, is that these tariffs will be used for negotiation. But if things get too sideways and the market really starts to take a dump, I bet Trump capitulates. That would be my suspicion. Before we leave Tom Lee altogether, though, did you catch that little bomb in an earlier clip that he just dropped in there that nobody picked up? Nobody around the table picked it up. There's two other hosts plus old Joe there asking questions. And Tom Lee just drops this bomb.
0: Logical level, I would imagine.
2: Yeah, I think some of this could be, there's a lot of folks who don't want Bitcoin over 100,000, and some of it may be the exchanges themselves are concerned because there is a pretty low supply of Bitcoin available over the counter. So you have a supply shortage, and if Bitcoin makes a move above 100,000, I think there'd be a big chase. So I'm still confident Bitcoin's going to...
1: What does that mean? He's implying the exchanges are holding the price below 100,000. How would they do this? How could the exchanges do this? Is this by putting fake buy and sell orders in ahead of time and making it look like there's big buy and sell walls? How is this accomplished? And why does nobody ask him? Bitcoin is like a huge part of BlackRock's ETF profile now and many others. And Tom Lee goes out there and says that the exchanges are manipulating the price and everybody just moves on. The hell's going on? Well, I hate to say it. I really actually kind of do. The big story in Bitcoin this week remains MicroStrategy. And the reason why I hate to say it is because I think anytime you pump somebody up, a single individual like Michael Saylor, it just means they have further to fall one day. And, you know, your heroes turn into villains type situation. And I just sort of, part of me sort of braces as the community just sort of apes all in on MicroStrategy. And for, as a Bitcoiner, one of the things that I like about Bitcoin is that there is no third-party risk to any one individual. And there is no Satoshi CEO who, if he dies, the entire strategy falls apart. Now, that said, I think Michael Saylor's probably a very healthy man. I think in the short term, he's really cooked something up pretty crazy. And MicroStrategy last week, or at least since we got together, acquired another 15,400 Bitcoin. They are trying to stack as much as possible before 100,000. They bought $1.5 billion at approximately $95,976 per coin. They now hold over 402,100 Bitcoin. They've spent a total of $23.4 billion on their Bitcoin strategy so far. He's stacking as fast as he possibly can. And that's why CNBC loves to talk to him.
3: We bought it about 42 times since August of 2020 to today.
0: From August of 2020. And at this point, the strategy is to issue stock or convertible debt of MicroStrategy and use that to buy Bitcoin.
3: We're a Bitcoin treasury company, so we're securitizing Bitcoin. We're providing high performance equity. We're also providing convertible bonds. We've provided other kinds of bonds in the past, but primarily our job is to bridge the traditional capital markets that want bonds, or they want fixed income, or they want equity, or they want options. And we plug that into the crypto economy, and we use Bitcoin as the vehicle to do that.
1: That, I thought, was one of his tightest and best explanations so far.

0: You know what I mean? Just like this good, clear, this is what we're doing, this is why it's successful. However, of course, because these guys on CNBC, you'd think they don't understand traders' minds at all. The volatility conversation always comes up. Well, what about the volatility, Michael? What about the volatility? It can crash. And he addresses not only that, but he seems to kind of leave him stunned for a moment with one of his zinger sailor analogies.
1: With MicroStrategy, we're 10x the volatility of the S&P. How much of it do you want to trade? So Bitcoin's unique in the history of the capital markets. It's the first scarcity commodity outperforming the S&P, more volatile than the S&P, that you can put on your balance sheet.
2: Volatility at sometimes is not always a good thing. I mean, it's great when something's going higher, but do you don't think that there'll be a drop or a significant drop that comes along? Have we moved past that because of the regulatory changes that have taken place?
1: I think it'll remain volatile because it's a 24/7, 365 global asset. You can panic sell it on Saturday night. You can enthusiastically buy it on Sunday morning. That's a feature. Mm-hmm. That's not a bug.
2: Yeah, you've lived through some of the swings, but do you think we won't see the downturns like we've seen in the past just because of the changes we've seen?
1: I think it's going to surge through the roof, and then it's going to surge to 180 and crash to 140, and people will be freaking out about it again. But let me make this one analogy. Volatility is like fire, and some people run away from the fire, but Henry Ford put the fire into a carriage via an engine, created an entire industry, and he gave humanity wings.
0: They didn't know what to say. I just had to leave the silence in there for a moment because they just weren't, I guess so, yeah. Is that what he's doing? Is that what he's doing? Now, Michael Saylor has become pretty well known for pitching to the Microsoft board about adopting Bitcoin. We've covered it here on the show. And his 3-minute presentation is out. I'll put a link to it in the show notes. It's Saylor in board pitch mode, which is the most low-key Saylor you're ever going to hear. It's very odd. Not very good audio for the show. Sample for you here for a second, just so you get a taste of it.
1: Microsoft can't afford to miss the next technology wave, and Bitcoin is that wave. Bitcoin represents the greatest digital transformation of the 21st century. It represents digital capital. The global wealth is distributed across assets that provide utility and others that preserve capital.
0: Jerome Powell, as I'm recording today, just came out during an interview on CNBC and said that, quote, Bitcoin is a competitor with gold, not the U.S. dollar. You see, this is how they all see it. MicroStrategy, the Treasury, Federal Chair Reserve, apparently, the Federal Reserve Chair, apparently. They all see it as like this great asset that doesn't compete with the dollar. And I think that's probably very likely. I could see Bitcoin being in price discovery for the rest of my lifetime. There's really no precedent. I mean, Bitcoin's been on a 14-year price discovery journey, and it's been quite volatile. So what's to say that's to stop anytime soon? I mean, look at gold. It's been on a price discovery journey for like 2,000 years. So I wonder if maybe they are right for the short term, at least. I'm curious what you think. If we could see Bitcoin, in a way, initially strengthen these companies and strengthen the U.S. dollar system. What Saylor argues is pretty reasonable. A lot of people are buying Microsoft stock because of the potential of AI, the potential of enterprise integration, the potential of the GitHub platform and developer tools. They're not really buying Microsoft because of what it has today, or because of what assets it holds.
1: Company. Right now, Microsoft trades at 20 times forward expectations. So I'll say it, 95% of the enterprise value of Microsoft is based on expectations is the best way to say it, right? And that means it's very asset poor, it's expectation rich. Why don't you actually buy assets? And instead of being 95% on expectations, be 50% on expectations. De-risk the company, grow the enterprise value, and feed the digital economy of the future.
3: What was the response?
1: The shareholder meeting is December 10th. We'll find out.
3: What do you expect? Glazed eyes?
1: I don't have any illusions that mega corporations are going to immediately embrace Bitcoin. But what I do think is it's going to become part of the conversation. And there are about 120 companies that are public that are starting to hold Bitcoin right now. there are a lot of Bitcoin standard companies like Mara, like Semler, like Metaplanet, like, you know, Rumble is getting into the business. And as they start to buy Bitcoin and issue fixed income securities and equity securities, you're going to see demand increase.
0: Yeah, it would probably start with the smaller tech companies that are just naturally more volatile themselves. I think that makes sense. You know, I've seen it multiple times, but I think it was just as recently as 3 months ago, the former Speaker of the House, Paul Ryan, said that the solution to the U.S. debt crisis is stablecoins and increasing T-bill demand there. The incentives are likely to line up. And I guess I wonder, you know, if the U.S. government figures this out, its short term seems quite bullish. And I don't really have the fears that some people have about, oh, they're going to control Bitcoin. They're going to force a fork. I think you're forgetting how brilliant Satoshi was. You know, for the last 13 or 14 years, this thing has been freely distributed to the plebs, to the people, through mining, through proof of work. And the vast, vast majority of the Bitcoin supply is held by those plebs. It's held by those people. And BlackRock can buy up, you know, 4 or 5% of the supply one day. The U.S. government could buy up 4 or 5% of the supply one day. But that doesn't, that, you know what, that's not even a drop in the bucket compared to what the hodlers have. You know, River, of course, I'm a big fan of River. They have some visuals out around this. And they also include the distribution to, I guess what I'm trying to say is they try to include the potential loss of Bitcoin. So they try to have a visualization they put out on December 3rd. I'll put a link in the show notes to this. And it tries to kind of, in one visual, try to show you the distribution of Bitcoin. And businesses hold about 836,000 Bitcoin right now. ETFs hold about 1.25 million in early December. Governments around the world, about 307,000. Of course, there's still about 1.2 million to be mined. And River estimates at least, you know, somewhere around almost 1.5 to 2 million Bitcoin lost. And you have Satoshi's Stash 2, which is almost a million coin. 69.9% is held just among individuals, 14.69 million Bitcoin. The ETFs hold 1.25 million. The people hold 14.7 million Bitcoin. So that's a pretty good buffer. You understand? That's a pretty good buffer. Satoshi was so brilliant. Really very brilliant to think of this distribution mechanism. And then Wall Street laughed. They didn't take it seriously for too long, to their detriment. And the fact that we are at the point where it's even being discussed as a way for Microsoft to de-risk themselves from essentially everybody betting on a promise, or that we're talking about how Bitcoin could be used as a strategy to strengthen the dollar system, or that the Federal Chair Jerome Powell is on stage saying that Bitcoin is a competitor to gold.
4: Or in the Federal Reserve itself, in terms of the system, what do you think of that idea?
5: I don't think that's how people think about it. I mean, it's so, you know, people use Bitcoin as a speculative asset, right? It's like gold. It's just like gold, only it's virtual. It's digital. People are not using it as a form of payment or as a store of value. It's highly volatile. It's not a competitor for the dollar. It's really a competitor for gold. You know, that's really how I think of it.
0: I love that in J. Powell's world, gold is a speculative asset. Not the dollar, not the thing that loses value every single day and is always going down, but the thing that's always going up and has been always going up against the dollar. That's the speculative dangerous asset. But we're that even seemingly kind of, you know, crap sandwich there is a fundamental shift from it's nothing, it has no place in the marketplace. You know, that now, you know, it's as worthless as gold. Okay. All right. Well, you know what? I'm going to take that from the Fed chair. So are you bullish for 2025? Boost in and tell me if you are. Why are you bullish? Is it federal policy? Is it just the dynamics of the halvening? Is it the ETFs? Why are you bullish in 2025? And if you're not bullish, what should we be prepared for? What is it that we're not looking out for? What are we not seeing? What is the threat to Bitcoin in 2025? Boost that in as well. I have a low-hanging fruit example for you, just something I've kind of been chewing on. A Coinbase hack in 2025 would be disastrous. Not only would people just be out probably a lot of funds, although I'm told that Coinbase only holds a small portion online, but imagine the backlash. People would claim digital assets are too hard to custody. Even Coinbase can't do it. You know, there'd be a lot of that. God only knows if there'd be some sort of like reaction in Congress. But I think it would dramatically halt the institutional momentum because so many of them are using Coinbase behind the scenes. I think it's a low risk, but it's an example of what I'm talking about here. Like, what are the big risks in 2025 that we're not really paying attention to? Because so many of these macro narratives and conditions are coming together to be very bullish for Bitcoin. I think it's important we try to keep our eye on what could still get us, what could nip us, what might be that black swan. Boost in. Tell me why you're bullish or why you're bearish. All right, it's time to move on.

All right, well, coming up on the show, your boost, I have three huge environmental studies that I want to share with you. Some big, big updates this week. And I did it once again. I have two more final clips of the week, the state of the network, and more. But first, I want to talk about some ways you can stack sats and support the show. Buy your sats on River. 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If you're ready to pay your bills and stack sats, that's what I use the Fold card for. I'll have a link to that, as well as my link to Salt Lending. That's how I get access to my Bitcoin value without selling it, and I'll tell you more about that, and we're going to have a good conversation in the booth around that too. So the links to all of that are at the top of the show notes. It's a great way to support the show.

0: And we do have some great boost to get into, so strap it on because we're going to get into a good conversation this week. We're going to dive deep into the boost this week, as the Google machine might say. And
1: Boostagram.
0: Our first boost comes from user 79936771. So I think you don't have your username set in Fountain, but you can absolutely boost me back or shoot me an email or something, and I will credit you because this is one hell of a baller boost. 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

0: User 79, thank you so much. Like I said, small boost or something or a message, hit me up on Noster. Let me know. I'll credit you. They write, this episode will age well. Keep up the amazing work, Chris. Well, thank you for that amazing value. You just made the episode right there, sir. You'll probably help make this one of our best episodes of the year. And that means a tremendous amount to me. I've been putting a ton of work in recently. Thank you, User 79. Really appreciate that boost. Now, Wine Eagle also comes in with a very generous 75,000 sats.
1: I hoard that which your kind covet.
2: Coming in hot with the boost.
0: Wine Eagle writes, stay humble and stack those sats. And just for the Podfather, let's all brainstorm ways to get off of Hive. Oh, yeah. You know, I mean, I'm not opposed to working towards stuff like that. But there's a little bit more urgent stuff, I think, that they have to address with the Albi custodial services going away. And that solution works now. I don't think it's, you know, I don't think it's necessarily a bad idea to work away from it, but I don't think it's the top problem right now. He says, I do see the irony of boosting against Hive using, although the boosts don't use Hive, but the Hive is really only used in the just the notification that a new episode has come out. I'm still not convinced that these things need to be anything more than a privileged database. I think the idea around that was not to have a centralized database. So if the podcast index went down or that you couldn't censor through the index. The idea with Hive was to have it fully distributed in a way that left it uncensorable, and any podcast client or like a server running a Rust app or Go app that, you know, checks the chain could subscribe and pull the information out. You know, there's things out there like Noster that offer similar things now, but that didn't exist a few years ago. And I think the number one priority is to make the boosting onboarding and the actual boosting experience even better and easier and solve for the Albi custodial services going away for listeners. That's like, got to do that in the next couple of weeks kind of priority. And anything I can do to help them with those transitions, I hope I can do it. But thank you, Wine Eagle. Thank you very much. And I think it's still something to keep on the radar. Appreciate that boost. Derivation Dingus came in with 20,000 sats.
3: Things are looking up for old McDuck.
0: That's almost a McDuck. It says, excellent episode as usual. I think you hit the nail on the head about Bitcoin loans. Oh, yeah, we're going to be talking about Bitcoin loans a little bit. I believe it's going to be a massive market, he writes. I need one myself, actually. Last year, I had some cash set aside to buy a car and went to some dealerships, but right before I pulled the trigger, Uncle Sam hit my wife and I with a massive tax bill. Oh, I've been there. As soon as things usually get straightened out, that's when I get hit by these incredible tax bills. It is really hard to be a small business owner. So that soaked up all the cash, of course. It was our first full year of living and working in Washington, and I guess my wife wasn't paying enough in taxes out of her paycheck. It wiped out my whole car fund. Luckily, I was listening to This Week in Bitcoin and stacking sats, so it didn't hurt as bad as it could have, but now I need one of those Bitcoin loans, and I'm highly interested in the subject either way, so thanks for covering these important topics. Yeah, I think a lot of us are going to be looking at, hey, I stacked this. I mean, even if you stacked it $50,000, right? Not to mention some people were stacking it $200. You want to get access to some of that value without selling. It is a risky thing, though. We're going to keep talking about that in a moment. Bobby Pin came in with 10,000 sats. Hey, that's just over 9,000.
4: It's over 9,000!
5: I am programmed in multiple techniques.
0: It took about 3 years of listening to you before I switched to Arch, about 7 years before I really bought into Bitcoin, and now I'm excited to switch to Nix in 2028 and kick myself for not trying it sooner. All right. I like that you're honest with yourself about that. Thanks for all you've done. Keep at it. Thanks, Bobby Pin. That's really funny. It's good to hear from you, too. One dull geek comes in with a row of sats. Oh, look at them go. I'm not sure I understand the risk profile of a Bitcoin-backed loan. If I collateralize at 2x my loan value, I think I risk losing all that 2x Bitcoin, where selling Bitcoin risks only 1x. So, straight. So to explain this in another way so people are following. Say you wanted to get $5,000 of a Bitcoin loan to go, you know, to fix something or whatever. They would want generally, although this depends on the platform, but generally they want half or more in collateral. So you put in $10,000 in Bitcoin, you get a $5,000 USD loan. So you want a $20,000 Bitcoin loan, then you got to put in $40,000 of Bitcoin. And when the price drops, they will margin call you to cover the difference there if you go below a threshold of collateralization. So that's where you will sell. And the downside there will be you'll sell at a slightly cheaper price than you might have sold at the top of the market. But you also might not have to sell at all. Of course, selling Bitcoin also risks the loss to the upside. Essentially shorting Bitcoin, he writes, which could be a bigger than 2x risk. No kidding. I think it's very likely a bigger than 2x risk. I think the timing might be important to make the loan work. Drawing the loan at the top before a typical 50 to 80% dip would be pretty bad, whereas drawing at the bottom would be awesome. I feel pretty comfortable with my intelligence level, but I've never really felt really great about predicting things like that. I agree. I generally don't either. However, just because of everything I had been following on the show and everything I've been telling you guys, it's going to rip after the election. I think we got the loan, just a little bit before the election because I figured that's when it would pump and then I could probably suffer a pretty big drawdown. I think with the loan I'm experimenting with right now, I don't get a margin call until Bitcoin drops to 35,000. So that's, I feel pretty good about, right? But you're right, I had to time that. But that's kind of, this is not financial advice and I don't know really S about F. But, you know, you can listen and work out what I might be onto, what I might not be onto, and kind of help build out your decision making here. That's what I used. The same data I bring to you on the show is the data I use to decide when to take my loan out. So it is possible, but it's risky. But I feel like, and I know this is, and I think the thing I'm trying to communicate is I feel like it's less risky than selling your Bitcoin. It's less risky than selling your Bitcoin. Yes, you might end up selling it. Yes, you might have to sell at a price you don't want to sell it at. But you might also avoid ever having to sell it. And then you get access to the gains forever. So that's where I think, like, I'm wondering if that thought process checks out. Great boost. Thank you very much, One Dull Geek. Not a dull question at all. Joe Amelie comes in with 11,101 sat.
2: But that's not possible. Nothing can do that.
0: Well, he just did. He just did.
6: Need a zesty drink.
0: And he just sends a number one. You know what? Number one right back at you. Thank you very much. Appreciate that boost. Some dude comes in with 10,101 sats.
7: You're a boost.
0: That's not a Jar Jar boost. My bad. Here, you get another one just for that.
6: Sometimes my genius is, it's almost frightening.
0: I know. I'm not happy with the Swan fees, but River is not available in my state. I want a service that supports DCA and auto withdrawal, and I don't want a service that requires a phone. Any ideas? Well, some dude, I think you should definitely check out Bitcoin Well. That's one of the reasons I added them to my affiliate list. I've been watching them for a while. I think they're a pretty solid company. I have some good news about them later in the show. Also factored into my decision. And you don't need a phone app. I think that's what you mean. I don't know. They're probably going to KYC you, right? Because any of these companies do. But I don't think they require you use a phone app. And they encourage you, when you purchase the Bitcoin, to immediately withdraw it to an external wallet. In fact, I think that's how the workflow, I don't even know if, I mean, maybe there's a way to store, maybe you can build a wallet. But the workflow that I have on there is when you purchase, it goes immediately to an external wallet address. And there's a lot of ways you can do it. I have a Lightning address in there too. It'll take an LNURL compatible Lightning address, which is really sweet. And then the features set from there just goes even crazier up in Canada. But check out the Bitcoin Wheel. Tell me what you think, some dude. And I'd really like some feedback on that. Now, Mug Daddy comes in with a real Jar Jar boost, 5,000 sats.
7: You're so boost.
0: I made my wife listen to that Trudeau clip like 3 times. That's hilarious. Yes, I love it. I know. And he was so just cocksure of himself, too. Oh, Trudeau. I don't know if you saw that. Did you see the picture of him going around dinner at Trump? And first of all, there's like a kid photobombing it, making a crazy face in the background. And then somebody photoshopped Trudeau's face out and put one of those South Park Canadian characters that where their whole head just moves. I guess simple things please me, I suppose. Anyways, thank you very much for the boost. And I really like that you played that for your wife a few times. Appreciate that. Thanks, Mug Daddy. North Hoddle comes in with 2,121 sats. Okay. You need the whole audience on board with Moscow time. It's sats per dollar. So $99.99 is 100K in value. Okay. All right. And then he sends me a link so I can edumacate myself, I'm assuming. A link to Weapon X, as a matter of fact, where it's just a picture of Elon. I don't know what that's about. No, actually, it's an explanation of the term Moscow time, which became notable during a video call with Jack Dorsey, where he had a block clock showing 1952. instead of thinking $1 equaled 1952 sats, people started speculating if he was in a different time zone because he coincidentally was in the in that time, it was 1952 in Moscow at that exact moment. That's a deep ref, man. Thanks for bringing me up to speed. That was a meme I was not familiar with. Appreciate the edification, North, and thanks for the boost. BitCryptics here with 2048 sats. BTC backed loans for the win. I used your salt code. Thanks for sharing. And add it to my referral code sharing platform at rcx.bitcryptic.com. Well, are you asking? Yeah, you absolutely add it. Thank you. And thank you for using. Yeah, I decided after the episode, yeah, I was going to do it. And I'll tell you why. Salt has two features, which I've never had to use, so I cannot actually vouch for them yet. But I read through all their documentation and they list them as current features. Number one, actually, so this isn't a feature, but it's something that they confirmed, their CEO confirmed. They're a Bitcoin company now. They were, you know, an everything coin company. And they even have their own token for a bit, the Salt token. Now, they still have to support that for historical reasons, but they're really walking all that back and they're completely focusing on Bitcoin. That's why I started monitoring them about a year ago. And that's usually my strat, is I'll start watching and I'll follow them really closely. I'll try out the platform. And then I'll like watch all the news. And then if they don't like screw up for a while, you know, then I'll actually like create an actual account and actually start using it. And then if that goes okay, I'll start talking about it. That's where I'm at with Salt right now. And the other thing that gave me some confidence, and I think this is an interesting feature, is, and this is my one use case for stablecoins, if you hold stablecoins on their platform, they will liquidate that before they liquidate your Bitcoin. So you can have, you know, you do you, but you could have $1,000 in stablecoins on the Salt platform. And if they need to do a margin call, they will liquidate your stablecoins before they touch your Bitcoin stash. They also have a feature, and I do have that. I'm using that feature. So I have like a buffer there if there's a margin call. The other thing they've done that I've never witnessed because I haven't had this problem is if Bitcoin is crashing and it is about to wipe out, they have an auto convert to stablecoin feature. So they'll convert your holdings to stablecoins and hold them at that value. Keep them there. And then they let you swap back into Bitcoin once the price starts coming back up. And that's another way they can protect from having to do a big margin call. I don't know of any other platform that does that. And that's a pretty neat feature. Thankfully, I've never had to try it. But it does give me some confidence between being able to hold some stablecoins. So unfortunately, it's only Ethereum network stablecoins. If I could give them any feedback, it would be like, I don't know, like Liquid would be better, Tether on Liquid. So I'm doing USDC over the Ethereum network. So, you know, the gas fees are ridiculous. So you do like one large chunk transfer and just put it on the wallet over there. And then you've got that margin buffer. That's my strat. We'll see how it goes. And BitCryptic, thank you very much for using the salt code and link in the show notes. I really appreciate it. Hey, Patar's back. And he's here with a Spaceballs boost.
8: So the combination is 1, 2, 3, 4, 5.
0: Hello, Mr. Patar. He says, the concern with Bitcoin-backed loans is, should the value of your collateral drop beyond a certain point, which Bitcoin is famous for doing, the bank may liquidate the collateral at a price which is much, much lower than had you just sold at the cycle top and paid the capital gains tax. Yes, I believe that is the big risk right there. And I think my solution to that is that stablecoin buffer I just talked about, but also the risk, the reverse risk of if I sold my Bitcoin today, well, okay, let me back up. If I sold the Bitcoin to cover all the car repairs we had to do when it was at $57,000, just days later, I would have missed out on a 30% gain. So that's a pretty, and that's at this point in time right now in Bitcoin's history, you know, coming up on 10 months after the halving, ETFs gobbling up, everybody aping into the MicroStrategy Bitcoin treasury strat. Nation states talking about building reserves, Fed lowering rates, other Western banks lowering rates, M2 supply going up. Kind of seems like the right time to bet on something like this. But you're right. I think the risk is that it really crashes and they liquidate you real quick at a price that's redonk. The reality is they give you like 24 or 48 hours to address the margin call. Well, if Bitcoin dipped 80%, it's probably going to be up 30, 40% within 48 hours, 24 hours. I mean, how hard would most of us ape in if Bitcoin got down to around $10,000 or even $30,000? I'd turn that DCA up to 11, buddy. Pump that thing right back up. I think we all would. So the risk is definitely there that you may end up having to sell your Bitcoin at a lower price than you would have if you just sold it and took the capital gains hit. But I think there's a higher risk that you'll miss out on gains, especially in 2024 and 2025. Don't know if that's always the case, though. So perhaps you have to be a little flexible with the strategy. There's times to be Bitcoin-backed loan on, and there's times to be Bitcoin-backed loan off. And then as we get into the future, it just makes sense to stack more sats. So that way you have more collateral, you have more leverage, you can take more optionality as you need it. If you just go all in on the ETFs, you don't really have that. You're stuck to that ecosystem, at least. Thanks, Pitar. Really good to hear from you. Ace Ackerman's here with Aroa Ducks. Hello, Ace. Keep the portion of your Bitcoin stash and incrementally sell into a likely blow-off top. Then you'll have some profits to buy again at the bottom before the next halving. Wait for Bitcoin lending industry to mature before taking out large loans on your Bitcoin. Do you do that, Ace? Does anybody do that? Does anybody, you know, layer out as Bitcoin goes up? I have a hard time just ever selling any of my Bitcoin. That's my problem. I feel like there's always a bigger risk that I won't be able to get that same amount of stash back. But there is that part of my brain that's like, man, if you just did this strategically, you know, if Bitcoin's at 98,000 and let's say it pumps up to 112 and then comes down to 72 and you sell it like around 100 and then you bought back in around 72, that'd be great. But you just don't know if it's going to happen, my friend. I couldn't do it. I just stack those sats, stay humble. That's what I do. I wish I was savvy enough to do like the trading like that. I really do. I mean, if I was that savvy, I'd probably get into like some sort of inverse ETF situation and really burn myself out. All right. Well, thanks, Ace. User 80 comes in with a row of ducks. Just discovered your stuff. We'll keep listening. Well, thank you. Nice to hear from you. Thanks for checking in right away. And if you get that username set in Fountain, boost back in and give me a shout out. Holder comes in with 4,747 sats.
9: B-O-O-S-T.
0: Greetings from Iceland. Wow. Well, that's awesome. Hello out there, Iceland. We just had parliamentary elections with 11 different parties, none of which even mentioned Bitcoin. We are still so early.
10: Banks are Ponzi schemes run by morons.
0: We are so early. I know that's a meme, but I got a clip I'm going to play, one of my final clips of the week, that puts that into perspective. It's not just a meme, it's a reality. That kind of insight also puts it into perspective, Holder, so thank you. Or Hodler. But wait till the clip at the end of the episode. It's really going to put it in perspective, too. Nakamoto 6102 comes in with 2,101 sats. Nope, 2,100 sats. There you go. Thoughts on the BitKey wallet, which is made by Block, right? Jack Dorsey's company. I have been interested in BitKey. It does seem like a potential hardware wallet that normies could use. There's a lot of reliance on a mobile device. And in the iCloud ecosystem on iCloud and the Google system on Google Drive, it does encrypt before it uploads to either one of those services, but that's there. I have decided to buy one for a family member who has a modest little stash, and I'll be seeing them over the holiday, and I'm going to help them set it up, and then I'm going to observe. And I'm going to see how it works for them, and I'm going to see what happens when they have to switch phones. If they lose their phone, if they lose the wallet, I'll just kind of watch. And then I will develop a bit more of an opinion on BitKey then. I got it for a great deal. It was just added to Amazon right before Black Friday, and I think it was like $80. And it seems like a pretty nice little package, especially for people that are very mobile-focused, and a lot of the people in my family are. So that's kind of my thoughts on it right now, Nakamoto, but I find it to be very limiting compared to a cold card, right? Like you can't have multiple BitKeys. For example, you can only have one BitKey per app per phone. So if you wanted to have a business stash and a personal stash, you'd have to have two separate mobile devices, two separate apps, two separate BitKeys. There's not really any kind of multi-wallet functionality there. And then there's not, like, as far as I know, the ability to do like a watch wallet. So you couldn't have a corporate wallet that's the main wallet, and then you have people that have the ability to monitor transactions, or that's also handy with parents and kids. So I just don't think it has that kind of stuff, which is really easy to set up in a Sparrow cold card environment. But then again, this is pointed squarely at people who would find Sparrow to be overwhelming and cold card to be scary. And for those people, I think it's a really good option. Or for people that just want a little bit extra polish on the experience, I think it could be really valuable too, and to no judgment on their technical skills. Some people just like a really smooth experience. So I'm going to help them set it up over Christmas, and then I'll check in with them over time, and I'll follow up on the Bitkey Nakamoto. You just had great timing because I just bought that for them as a Christmas gift. All right. That brings us to the end of all the boosts at the 2000 cutoff. Thank you, everybody who does boost in. I really appreciate it. And I read all of them and save all of them, even the ones below the 2000 sat cutoff, but we do that for time. Now, let's sum it all up because I think this was a great week. We had 47 of you stream sats as you listen. That is awesome. Thank you, everybody. And collectively, you sat streamers stacked 65,981 sats. So when you combine that with the 20 folks who boosted in, the show this week, I think one of its best weeks in a while, stacked a grand total of 728,794 sats.

That's really a big thank you to User 79, who sent that very generous 500,000 sat boost here. You know, as a podcast network, we're just quietly shifting to a Bitcoin standard. And we're not selling debt. We don't have to have a public company that issues stock to do it. 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And then we take that and we're building a Bitcoin treasury so that way in the future, the network can be self-sustaining and not rely on advertising, only our audience, but without having to constantly beg or having to run, you know, like pledge months where we do nothing but pledge like they do on my local PBS station. Instead, we make good content. 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It's a beautiful thing. And I really appreciate your support. 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And additionally, there's a whole bunch of other apps out there, including options that are completely self-hosted. 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

0: Well, we have some really, really great news for Bitcoin in the environmentalism area. Three different studies have come out recently that show incredible results. A new paper shows that Bitcoin mining helps accelerate the UN's sustainable development goals and helps make uneconomical biorefineries profitable. The key findings say, quote, contrary to current public opinion, Bitcoin has the potential to positively contribute and even accelerate the United Nations Sustainable Development Goals. Over time, the integration of Bitcoin mining in biorefineries could transform the financial dynamics of the bio-based products market, making them more affordable and accessible whilst pushing towards sustainable development in energy transitions. And then, another peer-reviewed study came out with evidence that when a solar farm uses Bitcoin mining, they achieve ROI on their solar investment twice as fast. I'll link to this in the show notes. Peer-reviewed study, a dual approach to economic viability and environmental study is its name. And there is so much in this report. I'll tell you just the very tippity-top key findings. On a 50-megawatt solar farm, without Bitcoin mining, it takes 8.1 years to get a return on investment. So that's like, you don't want your solar panels to break down. You don't want to have issues like a big hailstorm or equipment failure, because that just extends that ROI time window. But without Bitcoin mining, 8.1 years to get a return on investment. With Bitcoin mining, 3.7 years. It's research that's built on a lot of earlier research, which showed that Bitcoin mining makes renewable operations more profitable, which then supports climate action and the renewable transition, because these profits were then, the study shows this, the profits were reinvested into building more renewable capacity. They also looked at proof of stake coins. You don't get those benefits because they don't have the energy use. The data is just amazing on this one. And it shows you how Bitcoin's energy use can be a massive positive for building out renewable infrastructure. And then last, another peer-reviewed paper shows that Bitcoin mining is profitable in 96% of renewable installations, and that these profits are already contributing to the energy transition. Link again in the show notes. Again, peer-reviewed study. Bitcoin mining is profitable in 80 out of 83 renewable energy installations. That's huge. And the profits from this mining in power and energy transition in the U.S. The paper was published in the Journal of Cleaner Production, which I guess has a major impact factor of 9.7 in this industry. I don't even know. Here's the other thing. It's not just an outlier. It's the 13th of the last 15 articles on Bitcoin and energy that showed Bitcoin has significant environmental benefits. There's a wave building here. The exact 180 is happening with Bitcoin and the environmental story. And it's not just here in the United States. It's all over the world, like in Bhutan.
1: Now moving to Asia, Bhutan, the Himalayan kingdom known for prioritizing happiness over wealth, has quietly emerged as a major player in the cryptocurrency world. With $780 million worth of Bitcoin, which is nearly a third of its GDP, Bhutan has become the fourth largest government holder of Bitcoin. Now, what's fueling the country's ambitions to become a leader in green crypto mining? Here's our report with answers.
0: I think it's just fascinating. We can stop there. I think it's just it's incredible to see that these different studies that show that it's not just good, but it's great for the renewable energy transition. And that the people that push back on environmental grounds just don't know what they're talking about. And Bhutan's national Bitcoin holdings now reach one-third of its GDP. And it's doing that by renewing it by mining it with renewable energy, I should say. I should say, but I can often barely say. All right, some updates to get into this week. There's a lot going on, and one of the big ones is BlackRock, iBit. Their spot ETF surpassed 500,000 Bitcoin in assets under management. It's huge. This is a massive thing, and I wanted to play a little audio around this because This analyst for CNBC, who focuses on ETFs, he predicts that 2025 for Bitcoin isn't going to be about on-chain. Don't worry about your fees, because none of the action's happening on-chain. The action's going to be in the ETFs for 2025.
2: They're viable. What we've seen, though, is the institutionalization of Bitcoin as its own asset that is unique and disparate from crypto. So Bitcoin by itself is not Ethereum and Solana or any of these other things. Bitcoin is unique. As such, I think what we're going to see in 2025 is the dynamic of Bitcoin, what it's worth, how it's trading, how volatile it is going to actually start being driven by exchange-traded products and less by on-chain people trading crypto. We've already seen that. The volumes in IBIT are phenomenal. I mean, I don't know what they are off the top of my head, but I would not be surprised if there are days in which the complex of Bitcoin ETFs trades more notional than trades on-chain directly. The volumes are insane. And
3: really?
2: Because of that, you have to expect more price discovery is going to move there.
3: You're talking about the volumes now, not assets under management.
2: I'm talking about the volumes, just the amount trading. With the options running, I mean, you should talk, I'd love to hear your thoughts on that. With the options on IBIT now trading, that cracks open the asset class to all sorts of investment strategies that were basically impossible.
3: Has volumes increased? By the way, folks, in case you don't know, the options on IBIT were trading just recently,
4: two weeks ago.
3: Yeah, and they were very successful. Has that led, does options trading generally lead to more trading of the underlying?
2: Absolutely, because people need to hedge out that delta. They need to hedge out the underlying security, right? The options dealers don't want to be long or short anything. So they're always going to be using the underlying as a way to get out or into those positions. IBIT's already extraordinarily liquid. They don't need to go to another asset class. They don't need to go on chain to get that exposure.
0: Yeah, I wonder if this doesn't also satiate some people's shitcoin trading a little bit. I don't know if this is going to be a wide phenomenon, but I do think some Bitcoiners will be drawn into stacking ETF Bitcoin instead of actual Bitcoin. Because I sat down one evening and just looked at all of the math of it, and some of it does work out. And BlackRock's rep kind of puts it into words, I suppose. He didn't do a great job, but he tries.
3: Their Bitcoin.
4: We've had a tremendous amount of volume. I think part of it is a lot of people can really customize their risk, their income, their upside potential with these options. So if you think about people who maybe have made a lot of money in Bitcoin, they want to maybe protect some of those gains. People who are holding a lot of Bitcoin and not drawing any income from it, maybe they want to sell covered calls on top of that to generate some income with that Bitcoin. So it just expands the ways that people can own this asset and have it play a role in their portfolio.
0: So the options are being well received. The Bitcoin ETFs continue to pump like crazy. Officials are halting Bitmain units at U.S. ports, at least according to Blockspace Media. Officials have been halting the Antminer ASIC imports. Bitminer's latest Antminer S21 and T21 ASIC miner shipments are being held by U.S. Customs and Border Protection at various ports nationwide, including San Francisco and Detroit, following a request from the Federal Communications Commission, or the FCC. Seven U.S.-based Bitcoin mining companies reported that these delays have persisted for up to 2 months. Notably, other ASIC manufacturers like Microbit and Canaan are not targeted. OBS Bitcoin is following that story. Albi with Benefits. Introducing Albi Benefits. It's a perk for those of us who have Albi Hub cloud subscriptions. Of course, you get automated backups, but also they're introducing a personalized Lightning address. So your username at getalbi.com, which is actually the first time I think I've ever said that out loud. It's kind of hard to say. You can change it however you want. So maybe I will, because apparently it's tough. They're also offering priority support, dedicated onboarding sessions, special Discord channels, and other Albi benefits such as access to deals with vendors such as SeedStore and others. It's a nice way to try to bring a little more value to that Albi Hub cloud subscription. 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Speaking of Albi, the Albi Go app, which if you have Albi Hub, you need to be using, has been updated. 1.7.2 now has LN URL withdrawal support. This is huge. Very, very grateful to see that. Also, Boostagram info in the transaction details. So if you're a podcaster getting Boostagrams, you can now read them in the Albi Go app. Enhanced QR code readability. It's a bunch of other stuff, too. Improvements in LN URL redirects. Validation of various amounts. Onboarding. Scrolling is even improved. Address book stuff. A lot is improved there. And the Bitcoin Well. I told you there'd be some news for the Bitcoin Well, and one of the things that made me decide to become an affiliate, they are killing it. The Canadian publicly traded company, Bitcoin Well Inc., has officially adopted a treasury strategy with Bitcoin, and they are raising $2 million to buy more Bitcoin. They've already purchased 7.53 Bitcoin at an average Canadian dollar cost of $137,551 per coin. It's weird to talk about 137,000 Bitcoin prices, but that's what it is up in Canada. The Bitcoin Well plans to keep adding Bitcoin to their corporate treasury, including using convertible debt offerings and stacking them sats. And I say good on them. They're a great company, and they should be taking advantage of an asset like Bitcoin. We'll have a link to the affiliate page in the show notes. I've got two final clips of the week again. I know. I just think they go well together, you know? And it's like I want to play them back to back. They were from different places, but yet they go well together. The first one is James Lavish gives us some perspective on how far Bitcoin has to grow financially. We say we are early. Well, he's got some of the numbers that really sort of puts it into perspective.
5: There are $900 trillion of global assets, investable assets. Bitcoin is currently 1.7 trillion of those, which is 0.02% of total assets. It's one-tenth the size of gold. So it has a long way to go here, but at $90,000, it's still only 0.2% of the entire investment universe. Now remember, it's one-tenth the size of gold, but gold's been around for thousands of years. Bitcoin's been around for 15. This is tremendous momentum, but a huge amount of space here for to start taking some allocations from those other areas. Where will it take allocations from? Well, the obvious one is gold. Second obvious one is equities. The third obvious one is bonds. And then the fourth obvious one is real estate. So it's going to kind of go in that order in my mind that investors are going to start realizing that, oh, this is digital gold. Oh, I should, instead of having my money in just equities and bonds, I should have some in Bitcoin. Oh, instead of having all of my money in real estate, and instead of looking for real estate investment opportunities, forget about your home, I should buy some Bitcoin instead. Why? Because it's liquid. It's trustworthy. It has a tremendous rate of return over the course of just 4 years. Every single four-year period, it has a rate of return. So that's another thing. And then just doing quick math on it, you know, it's 0.2% right now. At 1% of the total global assets, Bitcoin's a $9 trillion asset and worth about $450,000 per coin. At 3%, it's worth $1.3 million per coin. So we have a long way to go. I don't know when we get to that $1 million level. I expect it to be in the next 7 years or so.
0: Wild. Even 1-3%, it would just be beyond our wildest dreams. And when you hear about this and you hear about how institutional adoption and nation state adoption is necessary, it's natural for people, especially people not familiar with Bitcoin's distribution, to get worried. Well, you can play this clip for them over and over again.
6: So as this adoption takes place and is capped at 21 million, I think it's going to continue to grow as a reserve for the individual. And the first big group of shareholders actually in Apple were not institutions. It was the retail person that had a brokerage account at Merrill Lynch, bought an iPod, and turned around and said, I like it so much, I bought the stock.
7: Right.
6: Now the top 10 shareholders show up as being institutional names, like Warren Buffett having a big position. But before then, it was predominantly retail. That's what's been driving the adoption process of Bitcoin. It's decentralized.
0: Well, it's time to take a look at the state of the network. As we record, Bitcoin is sitting at $98,320. It pumped hard today. Wow. I think when I woke up, we were around 94, 95. I don't know. Still, though, 1.3% off now of our all-time high. Sats per dollar is incredible. 1,016 sats per dollar. Amazing to watch that tick down. It's my favorite stat right there. Sats per dollar, 1,016. There are, presently, 20,909 nodes reachable on the network, an all-time high since we've been watching. That is great to see. Our all-time high date was November 22nd, 2024, at $99,740. So we're almost there, 12 days since then. Bitcoin network churns and hashes right along. Difficulty is up. Nodes are up. Price is just 1% off all-time high. Yep. State of the network is very strong. Thank you so much for joining me on this week's episode of This Week in Bitcoin. I'll have links to what I talked about at thisweekinbitcoin.show. This was episode 38. Boost it and tell me what you'd like to hear on the show, if I missed something or if you've got a different take on what I talked about. And remember, I want to know what you're bullish for in 2025. And if you're not bullish, what are you seeing that we're not seeing? What's that big threat lurking out there? Also, please consider sharing the show with somebody who's Bitcoin curious. Maybe help them stay on the Bitcoin path and not wind up playing with Salooner or something like that. Just send them my way. Oh, also, thank you everybody who's been boosting the artist. We did it again. Be the Wheel was number one on the value for value charts last week after the episode came out. So that's really awesome. I have another value for value track for you. You can, when you boost during the music, 90% of the sats go to the artist. Thank you so much for joining me. I leave you with Bitcoin All-Time High by Hex.

0: Every release, about half the people involved send just one patch. And a lot of them never show up again. They may have something small they wanted to fix that they cared about, and they were not really kernel people. They found it for some other reason. And they sent their small patch to the kernel, and they were never interested in doing anything more. But then the other half keeps coming back. And when it comes to Rust, I'm not going to be the one who manages the Rust code, mm-hmm. because that's not my expertise, as is true of so many other parts of the kernel. I'm less of a programmer these days than I am. I call myself a technical lead because I'm not a manager. I don't manage people, I manage code. So I call myself a technical lead. I'm not, my day-to-day work is not programming. It is merging other people's codes, and Rust will be one of those things.
1: 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My name is Chris.
2: My name is Wes.
3: And my name is Brent.
1: Hello, gentlemen. Well, coming up on the show today, Rust in the Linux kernel. Was it like inviting a crab to a clam bake? Things got pretty messy this week. We'll dive into all the debate, the burnt out maintainer, and try to figure out where this whole thing is heading. Is it going to be a feast or a fiasco? We'll talk about that. And then we're going to round the show out with some great boosts, some picks, and more. So before we go any further, let's say hello to our virtual lug. Time-appropriate greetings, Mumble Room. Hey, guys.
4: Hello, guys.
1: Hello. Nice to see you. We got a tight crew in the on-air, and we got a big crew up there in quiet listening. Thank you for joining us today in the Mumble Room.
2: Yeah, they look angry about Rust, so it's perfect.
1: And they all wore crab-themed costumes. That took some serious coordination. A big good morning to our friends over at Tailscale, tailscale.com/unplugged. The easiest way to connect your devices and services directly to each other wherever they are. It builds out a mesh network protected by
2: WAGOD.
1: I used it as an exit node service, so kind of like a more traditional VPN for this particular week while I was in the hotel. I just don't want them, you know, spying on me.
2: I know. You don't trust that Canadian internet.
1: And we've got Tailscale on some VPSs in exit node mode, so when I'm traveling, I just pick from where I want to come out. 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
2: Beautiful.
1: It's pretty neat. 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We're using it more and more all the time. 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Well, just a couple of quick things to note before we get into today's oversized show. Berlin with Brent is coming up, and that's pretty exciting.
3: Hey, that's me.
1: That is you.
3: Yeah, I'll be in Berlin real soon. We have a meetup all organized that's in conjunction with the Nextcloud conference. That's September 14th. Please come and join us if you're in town, if you're close by. We have a great many people showing up, which I think will be really exciting. But the key here is, if you'd like to join this or future events that are happening in Berlin, because there will be some, we have a Matrix room dedicated to the cause, Berlin Buds on Matrix. We have a link to that in the show notes as well.
1: And I also want to point people to a special video that Alex has released of our fun up in Canada deploying our server. We'll have that in the show notes. We'll talk more about that in a little bit. And we'll also have a Canada meetup recap coming up very soon. So stay tuned for that. But first, let's get into this tempest in a crab pot situation. This week, there has been an eruption of debate around Rust in the Linux kernel. Also this week, a longtime Rust for Linux maintainer burned out and resigned. And boy, oh boy, are the crab pots out, boys. So I thought before we get into all of this, and there is a lot to get into, maybe we should zoom out and start with why there's all this work to put Rust in the Linux kernel in the first place, and then we'll get into the week's developments and talk about where things are going.
2: Yeah, why are people even trying? Why do people care about this?
1: Right. And the reality is the C remains the primary language of the Linux kernel, and the incorporation of Rust into the Linux kernel, still pretty new. But the hope is that you get some security there, some reliability, maybe maintainability for

0: Well, a certain type of developer, we'll get to that. There's a lot of reasons people love Rust. We don't need to really kind of sell anybody on it. It seems to be selling itself. But one of the things that's come up in the conversation around Rust is long-term sustainability. And that's something that Linus addressed just a few months ago, about almost 8 months ago, during a Q&A with Dirk Hondale. And he talked about why Rust, in a context that wasn't exactly technical, but still absolutely critical.
1: What you call at the top of the maintainer tree, we are certainly seeing a significant aging there. Obviously, as right. time goes by, that has to happen. But if I look 5 years into the future, and a lot of people will start hitting the 60s, and the first ones will approach the 70s. So where do you see this going?
2: So, I mean, to some degree, it's a good problem to have. I mean, so the kernel summit was, what, a month ago, something like that?
1: 3 weeks.
2: 3 weeks ago. And it was actually the first year when I personally reacted to the fact that, yes, a lot of us are going gray. But at the same time, part of the reason really is the maintainer summit is, we try to limit it to about 30 people or so. Of those 30 people, at least three of them had been around for more than 30 years. Uh-huh. So they had been around since like the first year of Linux existing. And the fact that they are still around and still active and still end up coming to maintainer summits means that yes, they are older and grayer, but it also means that we actually have a community where people do stick around.
1: But that's a double-edged sword.
2: Absolutely. And it's, for example, one of the things I liked about the Rust side mm-hmm. of the kernel was that there was one maintainer who was clearly much younger than most of the maintainers, and that was the Rust maintainer. We can clearly see that certain areas in the kernel bring in more young people. We had at the maintainer summit, we had this clear division between the file system people who were very careful and very staid, and they care deeply about their code being 100% correct, because if you have a bug in a file system, the data on your disk may be gone. So these people take themselves very seriously and their code very seriously. And then you had the driver people who are a bit more okay. Especially the GPU people seem to be like, anything goes, right? And you did notice that on the driver side, you have a much easier time finding young people. And that is traditionally how we've grown a lot of maintainers, including, I mean, Greg with no hair.
1: So. I apologize, Greg. You can beat me up later. I mean, my forehead is getting larger every year, so what can I say?
0: So is mine, and my ears and my nose, but that is life. But that aspect, that angle of bringing somebody on that's a little bit younger that can work on the newer stuff, like I think the joke in there about the GPU driver folks is probably the Asahi project. But again, like as somebody who just spent the last week using Asahi Linux, I'm really grateful for that work that's being done. And they've got it done quick, too. And it doesn't mean that all of the Linux kernel is written in Rust.
3: Right. I mean, that's not going to happen on any foreseeable time frame.
0: No. We're really kind of just figuring out where it fits. These kinds of things, they can take forever. Like, I like to think about the real-time Linux project. That thing's been going for like 20 years. And we're just kind of seeing some of that stuff properly upstreamed.
3: That's
0: after
3: almost done now?
0: 20 years.
1: So one of the things we've talked a lot about over the last few kernel releases is the introduction of Rust into the kernel, and I think it has been relatively steady and quiet. What's your perception?
2: Well, so Rust still is at the point where we have the initial infrastructure got merged last year. It's been growing, but we don't have any part of the kernel that really depends on Rust mm-hmm. yet. To me, Rust was one of those things that, A, it made technical sense, but to me personally, even more important was that we need to not stagnate as a kernel and as developers. And so I am always excited by trying something new and not getting too comfortable doing the same thing. I mean, I've been working on the kernel now for 32 years. 32 years. And that's a long time to work on one single thing. But it's still interesting because it's not the same single thing. I mean, Linux 32 years ago was very different from what Linux is today, obviously. And I actually often look for things where we can do new things and we can do things differently, because it's so easy to get stuck in a rut and say, this is working just fine, right? And Rust has not really shown itself as the next great big thing, but I think during next year we'll actually be starting to integrate drivers and some even major subsystems that are starting to actively use it. So it's one of those things. It's going to take years before it's a big part of the kernel, but it's certainly shaping up to be one of those things.
1: So you're writing Rust code yourself, you're reviewing Rust code.
2: No. I have been reading Rust code a bit just
0: you know,
2: so
0: he gives himself a hard time there, but he's been pretty good at least trying to be able to read it and comment on it and give feedback. But that was 8 months ago. So we had a more recent Q&A with Dirk at the Open Source Summit in Hong Kong just last week, and Linus updated us on his Rust thoughts.
3: He actually expressed some disappointment that things weren't going faster. Quote, I was expecting updates to be faster, but part of the problem is that old-time kernel developers are used to C and don't know Rust. They're not exactly excited about having to learn a new language that is, in some respects, very different. So there's been some pushback on Rust.
0: Yeah, and he also noted that the Rust infrastructure itself hasn't really been as super stable, so it's not like a lot of people can jump on board. So we have a lot of daylight between the comments from Linus 8 months ago and the comments from Linus last week. And in between that time period, there has been a lot of developments behind the scenes, a lot of frustration that has been growing. It is in part, you know, developers are used to C and they don't know Rust, but that doesn't actually paint the complete picture of what's going on here. There are technical concerns as well, and I think that's what we should get into now. 1Password.com/unplugged. 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
3: We thought we might dive in a little bit more into the particulars by examining a talk given back at the Linux Storage File System Summit earlier this year. And there were a lot of players, including, you know, Rust for Linux maintainers. Kent Overstreet was part of the talk. And
0: GCHFS developer.
3: Yeah. And then a whole bunch of prominent Linux developers who work on storage and file system and BPF and other things were in attendance in the audience. And things got a little heated.
4: I mean, realistically, yeah, this is what James was going to ask, is that this is kind of, encoding the object model into the function prototype. What happens when we change the object model in the C code?
5: So we're going to have to change it here too, right? So this is actually
4: right, a problem. Okay. Yes, it will have to be changed. Who's going to do that?
5: Yeah, so this is
4: and
5: part of...
4: It'll have to be done at the same time because we can't change the C code and have Rust code that behaves differently. And so there's a disconnect there that we need to,
5: This is
4: resolve.
5: Yes, it's part of what we need to discuss. Yes, that's right. I agree with that. Yeah.
0: So are we looking at like a fundamental sort of problem of two different APIs in two different languages?
3: Yeah, right. I mean, you're adding things here, and where you have shared infrastructure, maybe we get to a point where eventually some stuff is, you know, more and more stuff is implemented in, say, Rust only. And if you want that feature or subsystem, then you need Rust. But for a lot of the shared infrastructure, you're going to have a C version, you're going to have a Rust version.
0: Yeah. And once it's in maintenance mode, if somebody makes a change in the C version, how do you know the Rust version is properly updated and working? And how do you even know you need to know?
3: Right. And then like a lot of this work, you know, the a lot of what was being discussed at this talk is, you know, the Rust devs were basically trying to get information from the experts in the, you know, the people in those specific file systems or subsystems or whatever, and then encode that into the types in Rust so that you could, you know, the compiler could then check your work and take advantage of that. So they're basically trying to get like, hey, what is the specification or how does your thing work?
0: And then they can check at build time.
3: Right. And they can encode all that. But then that means kind of what they're talking about here, then if devs want to go update or improve the model, the way the C code works, the interface, that all of that encoding work on the Rust side needs to make sure that someone has to make sure that it keeps up.
6: We're almost out of time here, and I suspect part of the problem here is you're trying to convince everyone to switch over to the religion as promulgated by Rust. And the reality is that ain't going to happen because we have 50-plus file systems in Linux. They will not all be instantaneously converted over to Rust. Before that happens, we will continue to refactor C code because we want to make the C code better. If it breaks the Rust bindings, at least for the foreseeable future, the Rust bindings are a second-class citizen, and those file systems that depend on the Rust bindings will break, and that is the Rust bindings problem, not the file system community at large problem. And that's going to be true for a long, long time. Okay. And I think we just simply need to accept that, yeah. Right? Because the answer, you are not allowed to refactor to the C code because it would break five critical file systems that distros depend upon, is like not
7: but
6: a
7: that wasn't
6: starter.
7: The answer.
6: Okay? Wait. So, like, we'll see. I suspect the best thing to do is you to continue maintaining your Rust bindings. Over time, there will be continued C code refactoring, right? Maybe we will start using, you know, K-free RCU. If that breaks Rust, we will find out whether or not this concept of encoding huge amounts of semantics into the type system is a good thing or a bad thing. And instead of trying to convince us what is actually correct, let's see what happens in a year or two. And it will either work or it won't, and we will see more likely where does the pain get allocated. Because with most of these sort of engineering things, it's almost always a pain allocation question.
0: That's Ted Tissot, and you can hear the passion in his voice about this topic. He's worried about long-time maintainership here. And now the response to this clip, the individual you're going to hear responding to Ted is Winston Almeida, and they are the Microsoft engineer who publicly resigned from Rust for Linux maintainership this week. So keep that in mind, if I'm right, I think I am. Keep that context in mind. This is before they resigned, when they respond to Ted.
5: So Ted, let me try to respond to that. I'm not saying that C is going to be stuck in whatever it has. That's not what I'm saying. Yeah. What I'm trying to say is I want to for you guys to tell me what the semantics are of these things that will reflect in Rust. That's all I'm saying. From my point of view, it's the same of any user, right? Users of these APIs, they have to know about the semantics and they have to use them, right? And the rule is, if you make a change, a semantic change, you have to go and fix everybody else who you have broken, right? While Rust is a second class citizen, I'm fine for you guys to say we don't care about this. You guys should
6: look
5: at it.
6: Here's the thing. You're not going to force all of us to learn Rust. If I make a change, I will fix all of the C code because that's my responsibility. Ted, because I don't know Rust, Rust bindings.
5: Ted,
6: sorry.
5: Ted, let me try to say it more clearly. I'm not trying to force you or anybody else to do anything else, right? I'm just asking politely to see if you guys could give us semantic information. That's all I'm asking.
0: You can hear Kent jumping in there a little bit, trying to just de-escalate a little bit. And you can hear Winston saying, I'm just trying to get the details so we can factor that in.
3: Yeah, it was. There was kind of a lot of that. And I think it's tricky to get the context right, too. You know, when you're presenting a bunch of changes, I think some of the talk ended up just trying to re-explain what the Rust folks were trying to do, as he said right there. Like, I'm trying to get examples of the context you all have so I can try encoding them in Rust and we can see what that looks like and if we like it. And then you end up with a bunch of side conversations around like the names of functions and how methods work in Rust. But as we heard there, there's the question of sort of who's responsible for doing what and how do we update these things. But there's also details in question around like, are you just copying kind of the way the C code does things? Do things have to match at like a low level? Or is it okay if they just perform the same high level function and Rust the Rust version does something differently? Because, you know, when you do stuff in C, the way it often works with these kinds of type systems is if you work within them, you get to prove stuff, right? The compiler helps you prove stuff and show that your code doesn't have certain classes of bugs. But it means you have to buy into that system. And usually, depending on the implementation, there are classes of valid programs that won't type check correctly, but don't have bugs or don't have those bugs. You end up with some restrictions, like there's never a complete overlap and match. And so you, especially in places that didn't previously have those restrictions, there's some comparisons to maybe JavaScript and TypeScript, although TypeScript was designed to be a little more, you know, allow more stuff because it was on top versus Rust, which has a more strict compiler in many cases. A lot of the patterns that you found in existing C code might not be, you know, you might need to do more complicated things on the Rust side to sort of fit that in. Or if you were designing it from scratch, you know, the Rust way would guide you to design it a different way. And so there's this question of like, do you copy the C way to what level? Or are we allowed to improve things as part of this work?
7: This kind of comes down to, do we do refactorings or not? Are we going to do refactorings and clean up and come up with better names? We have to do cleanups and refactoring. Otherwise,
0: that's Kent Overstreet there. And he's saying we have to do it. Otherwise, it's just an unmaintainable mess.
3: Yeah. So, you know, you've got that, which that's more changes to be added. And then I think you kind of got a large, like Linus earlier we heard talking about, he seems to think, you know, in the long term, in the high level, like we got to accommodate for these things, whether it's Rust, maybe a better, you know, an advanced version of C++ or another language comes along that has, you know, different affordances, different UX, but offers the same benefits of Rust. I think Linus is trying to look out in the big picture, and I'm not sure if that message has filtered into all of the kernel community in the same way, right? Like, there's going to be all of this low-level fighting. I think what we've also seen, like, that's just going to be, you know, this is new stuff trying to be pushed across a diverse set of maintainers and viewpoints. That's expected. My question is, are we going to see sort of buy-in on the high-level general idea of, you know, these types of are these tools useful, right? So, like, the Rust folks see it. Kent sees it, right? He thinks, like, this is helping me make more robust programs, making programming easier for me.
0: A more solid file system.
3: Yeah. There's some examples in that talk of, you know, like, oh, in trying to encode this stuff in the Rust type system, I learned stuff, and he has some thanks for other developers out there like who taught him stuff about, like, file system internals that he didn't even know, and he's done a bunch of file system, you know? And so, and it's like, and then once you've encoded that lives there. Another example might be something like reference counting. Reference counting is a basic version of garbage collection. So maybe you've got some data structure in the kernel and you have multiple places in consumer code that wants to access that. So for each place that has it, they increment a little counter, the reference counter. And then when they're done with it, they decrement it. They subtract one, right? And that lets you say, you can see how many people are using it, but it also lets you say, oh, if the count is zero, I can clean up that memory. No one's using it anymore. That requires your code to follow that protocol, right? So you got to, when you take it, you need to add one. And when you're done with it, you need to subtract one. Well, what happens if you forget to subtract one? That means the code that's going to try to clean that up is never going to be able to clean up that object. And okay, one data structure in the kernel is not a big deal, but you can see over time for a stable kernel, like those adds up and you get a memory leak. Or what about the reverse, where you actually accidentally call decrement twice? So now you've subtracted two. So it's, you end up with a situation where the garbage collector says, oh, there's zero references, but that was a math error. And there is still one reference where some piece of code out there thinks it can still use that data. And then you get something like a use after free vulnerability. And now you have, you have a serious security issue.
0: Right.
3: And if you're willing to put in the work and you can make it work for you and buy into the Rust type system and the compiler and those tools, it can check that for you and make sure that if you do increment, you always call decrement. If you forget, it'll tell you not to. And if you try to do it twice, it'll yell at you too.
0: That is just helps you catch that kind of stuff.
3: So on one side, you have people that are seeing those things and like, look, I want these tools in my work.
0: It's going to make a better end product, we believe.
3: Yeah. And then I think you, just in like in the TED quote there, still some open question of like, are these techniques that will work in the problem domains I'm working on, not being sold on it. And then in some of the mailingness discussions, I think we also saw just various folks not sort of like, are we doing Rust? Is Rust happening or not? And feels like maybe Linus is saying, and yeah, and some folks are still in the like, is it happening or not? So you don't, maybe you don't quite have as broad of a general high level sort of like, yes, we will support consensus this effort, even if we have to disagree a bunch in the trenches.
0: Yeah, yeah. Well, you and I did a lot of digging around, a lot of sleuthing, and one name kept coming up in a lot of these threads, and that is our very own Neil, and he's there in the mumble room, so I want to bring him in for a moment. And Neil, I'm just curious what your thoughts are on all of this stuff as it's going down.
8: Yeah, so I was at LSF, actually, while this whole thing was going on. You know, personally, I think Ted was a little bit out of line for being so
0: passionate.
8: Terribly reactive.
0: He was very passionate.
8: Well, there was passion, sure, but I think he was also being overly reactive to it. But I also kind of get it. Like, so there's some missing context. So for those who don't know, a huge chunk of LSF is intentionally not recorded. It's intended for maintainers of the storage, memory management, and BPF groups to be able to have frank conversations with each other to figure out what they need to be doing, what they are doing, and what they need to be doing. Some of the unrecorded, you know, lightning talk type things and discussions that happened prior to that particular talk probably drove him and several others a little bit more sensitive than they should have been. Like, there was at least a couple of sessions where, like, I brought up a topic of, like, can we have consistent dashboards for each of the file systems that do their own CI/CD, because every file system does it differently, but the problem is that nobody knows what everyone is doing and what the state of things are to integrate them. So I propose this idea of having an FS devel next, where everybody merges into and merges from for integration purposes, and also having some kind of dashboard or at least a reporting list or something where all of the stuff gets, you know, dumped into so people can see holistically what's going on in file systems. Because, you know, this is one of those things that I also have to worry about because I deal with file system stuff all the time. It sort of took a wrong turn when a couple of folks in there started suggesting that instead of, you know, coming up with interfaces to make all the data presentable and useful to everyone, that everyone should migrate to a single CI system designed in a specific way from a specific developer, and that would solve all the problems. I'm intentionally being, you know, a little bit vague here, but like, this set off pretty much everyone, and what turned a productive conversation into a shouting match. This happened a couple of times in topics that kind of were circling around the usage, the file systems, and the developers that were considering, you know, Rust integration. There was also some conversations about Rust, you know, in other unrecorded sessions where concerns were brought up about the fact that the kernel compatibility was so, compiler compatibility was so tight that effectively nobody could really develop for it. There is a very important requirement that anything that is developed in the Linux kernel has to be not only useful and reliable, but it also has to be portable. And portable goes in multiple dimensions. And the important dimension that kind of goes unsaid a lot of times is that it has to be able to work on older operating system platforms, because Linux kernel has to be able to build and run on everything and everywhere. Especially, you know, Greg Cage has this mantra of you should be running the latest stable or long-term kernels. Well, that principle gets violated if you can't compile it. So there's lots of these little things that kind of happened, you know, leading up to this particular session that I think set Ted off a little bit more than probably should have. But also, I also think Ted is wrong, because the principle in the Linux kernel is that when you break something, it is your responsibility to fix it everywhere. If you're not willing to do that part, then don't make the change. So as soon as something starts depending on Rust infrastructure in storage, that's going to have to be a thing. Like, it's no different than, you know, whenever the documentation subsystems change, like, they've switched tools over the years, and that means everybody has to learn what the new tool is and all the new syntax and all that stuff. It doesn't really matter what type of thing it is. everyone has to deal with it. That's like how the Linux kernel development even works at all. But, you know, they're not, a lot of them are just not prepared for that because they're used to not having to work with each other.
0: Also, kind of more up front and center is, isn't a very, like, the next, or maybe this is, no, it's 42, right, is shipping with the blue screen QR code systemd feature that requires Rust.
8: Yeah, and I'm trying to actually get that feature turned on in the Linux kernel in Fedora. Like, I'm trying to get Rust enablement turned on in Fedora. And I've been working on this, I think, since, I don't know, since the first patches that finally landed to widen the compiler range, because the real problem up until, I think, literally 6.11 was we were using vendored Alloc from the standard library, and so we were like bound to nightly features that were not stabilizing because the standard library doesn't stabilize ever. And so like the compiler ranges were so tight that it was difficult to build, and I'd experienced this over and over again as the Fedora Sahi kernel maintainer. And the change to making it so now that we have a supportable version range that is going up all the time, it's widening with each release, in theory, means that it is now supportable from a distribution perspective, or at least from a Fedora distribution perspective, it is supportable. I can't speak for other distributions. I actually suspect it's not ready yet for most distributions because it's still too tight for them. But for Fedora, it's fine.
0: Right.
8: The problem, ironically, right now is that it's still buggy and not working on all the different compiler things, all the different compiling modes that the Fedora kernel is tested on. And so far, and this kind of circles back to the other problem, which is people are really not interested in helping to make this stuff work. So there's a lot of negative energy around any sort of enablement that supports this infrastructure, any sort of work to make this infrastructure work better. It's what has made the Rust stuff drag on for so long. You know, working with the Asahi Linux team, you know, I know you talk about it and other influencers talk about it a lot, where, you know, Asahi Linux is like a big project, but, you know, the Linux kernel maintainers think it's a toy. They think it's like, at least one of the major kernel developers, who's like a maintainer of like 3-5-ish subsystems or something like that, called it a non-reputable toy because it doesn't matter. It didn't matter, which is ridiculous because it has conformance. It is performant. It is operating in thousands of machines. Like I have access to the data to prove that. And the only reason it's out of tree is nobody wants to review anything. And there's nothing any of us out, you know, coming into this project can do about it. Yeah. You know, and
3: yeah, you do have to watch out that you don't, you know, on the other side, like you don't get to say like, well, Rust hasn't proven itself, if you're also not looking at what Rust is doing, or for any new technology, you know, like if you don't pay attention, then you don't get to claim that it not, you know, your ignorance is a sign of it not being suitable.
0: And then you have people where their priority is to just keep what they've got working, and they don't really want to be bothered with it. And they get emotional about it, too. I mean, this is across... It feels like this is a human problem, Neil. It feels like this. We see this...
8: Of course it is.
0: Yeah. Yeah, you've got people with different priorities that are contributing to the kernel.
8: Well, you know, the funny thing is that, like, this also sparked another conversation about, like, even for the C side of the Linux kernel, should it actually stay C? Like, there was hallway track conversations about, you know, and there was... I think y'all saw it at the beginning of the year. There was a revival of the discussion of like, well, what about C++ for the C style stuff? Because with C++ 20 and newer, I mean, yes, it's not mandatory in the same way that Rust is. You can do some of these things and it would be an ergonomic improvement over some of the really goofy things that the Linux kernel code has to do. Linux kernel. So I should back up and say operating system kernel development is not that special. What is special is that the Linux kernel, its flavor of C, uses a lot of custom stuff that really looks like they're beating C++ features into C and not doing it that well. And that makes it really baroque and difficult for people to understand how to consume it. And like, I suspect this is actually the crux of the problem for being able to have Rust interop inside of the kernel internals, because that Rust guy was asking for, hey, what are your semantics of your APIs? And like, give me a heads up so I can just refine the APIs based on it. I suspect, given how bad C is as a programming language, no one actually knows.
0: Yeah.
8: And that can actually, and no one wants to say it.
0: Yeah.
8: And I suspect that's a bigger part of the problem. And like, I mean, me personally, right? Like, I'm a polyglot programmer. I've worked with lots of different programming languages. But my go-tos are actually C++ and Python. I personally, and again, this is me speaking personally, while I'm not super comfortable with Rust, I have not successfully written a Rust program yet, though I am trying to learn it as it becomes more important. I personally believe that we should consider in the Linux project that moving the C code to C++ and then moving things that are even more important, like drivers and stuff like this, moving things to a combination of C++ and Rust would be a stronger benefit than any of the other things that people are, you know, sort of proposing in what I feel sometimes is either in mixed faith or bad faith to try to stall modernization of the Linux kernel.
0: Hmm. Yeah. Boy, it feels like it's been, I guess, digging through this, like I understand the technical arguments, but it does feel like overarching, there is definitely a bit of a culture pinch happening here. And, you know, what you've just made me realize is that everything's really up in the air. Like, maybe C won't always be the predominant language in the kernel one day. But those things, if that's going to happen, it's going to be a long time. I will link in the show notes an article that I think is, well, there's going to be a lot of good stuff to people to go read on all of this. I feel, you know, really sad for the longtime maintainer that kind of burned out this week and resigned. You know, they've been at it for 4 years. This kind of stuff has just got to be grating. They said, you know, it was ultimately the non-technical discussions that burned them out. There's just
8: they
0: people
8: always
0: that are,
8: do.
0: Yeah.
8: It's not the technical discussions that usually make people flame out. It's the interpersonal conflicts. Like, I can tell you that, like, it is, there are days where I question why I'm doing any of this, because I've been, like, verbally abused in some meaningful way for something I'm working on, or I've been, like, some edge of cyberbullied or whatever, because someone doesn't, you know, someone just wants to get their chops off on me or something like that. And it's just, it sucks.
0: 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And Zaps are now supported right there in Fountain for zapping posts. 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
9: Well, I was very fortunate this week to have a few of you gents join me here in Canada. We had our little Canada meetup, which happened in Toronto this Thursday at the Brew House by the lake, the Amsterdam Brewery, which was an amazing venue, wasn't it?
0: Oh, so good. And they were so accommodating. They had a beautiful, beautiful look, great lighting, great decorations, just a great vibe. And then they had upstairs, they had this balcony area that they completely gave to us. And so we were able to just fill it out, and they dedicated 3 wait staff to us. So nobody was waiting for anything. They were moving and bringing stuff constantly. And then if you wanted to step outside and get a little cold air, you know, get a little breeze, it was right there on the waterfront.
3: Wow.
0: And so just a beautiful view. You could see what their Space Needle knockoff, you know, it was great.
9: Yeah, to say a huge shout out to the venue as well, because 2 days before we kind of realized that our numbers had doubled within the last couple of days. And so instead of having 20 some people, we had to book it for like something like 50. So they were great at saying, oh, yeah, that's not a problem. We'll just reorganize a couple things and you guys will have a nice time. And sure enough, we did.
0: Yeah, we did. They were really, I mean, out of all the venues we've done, I've never worked with a more like laid back, happy to accommodate staff. And, you know, Brent, while we were racking the server, Brent was calling up being like, the number's gone up again.
9: I should have just gave them a link to our meetup page and have them just self-serve the numbers.
3: Wire up like an ESP counter kind of thing.
0: Right. And as Brent does, he got to work getting some audio. We can't always fit all of the interviews in, but there's a couple of special ones I want to play. And this first one is Kiro, and it's spelled K-I-R-O. And he's special to us.
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11: Hi, my name is Kiro. I've been listening like a GB fan for probably over a decade now. All started when I wanted to switch away from horrible Windows 8 to something a little bit more useful. And I found this YouTube video about like an Arch Linux challenge. And like, this is exactly what I need. And I ended up just sitting on a terminal for like a couple of days installing Arch and then doing it all over again the day after.
12: Are you still running Arch?
11: No, actually, I am on Fedora right now because life gets in the way and sometimes you need something a little bit simpler.
12: It's so true. And Kira, we've spent some time together through the website. You helped quite a lot in getting the website up and running when we were first kind of asking the community to be a part of it. How was that experience for you?
11: Well, that was kind of like a wild thing for me because like I learned about like an opportunity that I can kind of give back to the GB community. And one night I just kind of opened some script that I think Alex wrote originally to kind of scrape the GB notes. And I'm like, oh, let me take a look at this. And I started kind of modifying it to making it work and scrape the WordPress site and grab all everything that needs to happen. And I think I created a monster because I just kind of keep adding stuff without cleaning things. And the code was horrible, but it worked. It did the job. That was pretty fun. And then I think I got to know you through the community a little bit more. We kind of chatted. I was helping her out doing extra additional things to the website, keep a little bit of planning stuff. And another thing that I was proud of, I think I was the one who put the Podverse embedded player into the site. That's pretty cool. And actually, I think it's Mitch. Mitch. I think it's Mitch. Yeah, I actually reached out to him and helped out, did a little bit extra open source contribution there and did some kind of a drag and drop little feature thing on Podverse website as well.
12: Nice. Well, I could tell you're kind of really proud of those. But also I want to say thanks on behalf of everyone for like your contributions to JB, really, for giving back. That's huge. And how was that experience of working with the community to get things done?
11: It was a lot of fun. Like, it was very rewarding. I was, like, telling all, like, my family members and friends, like, oh, look at me, I'm an open source developer now. because, like, it's always something that I wanted to do and kind of get involved in something with people that you don't know across, like, all over the world. And you somehow find the common ground and to do something you love. And I don't know. It was a lot of fun. I don't even have a lot of words how to explain how much fun it was, but it was great.
12: Amazing. Well, Kira, thanks for being here. And I guess we'll see you at another meetup soon.
11: Definitely.
9: That, I think, captures the entire energy of the website crew who have helped for the last couple of years. Built us a website that matched so many of the hopes that we had for that website, especially when it was just an idea. And we thought, oh, how can we do this? And a bunch of people jumped in with ideas and even implementations of some of those ideas. So just a huge shout out to everyone who's helped with the website. I mean, that's chronicled quite a bit in Office Hours, if you want to jump in there and see some of the back catalog. But thank you to Kira and everyone who's helped out.
3: Yeah. Given how it goes, they're probably making improvements right now while we're busy doing this.
0: It's so great. And if we could, we'd thank them every single episode. You know, there's folks in there that are making sure every episode gets published on the main site and the things build and things scrape properly. We're really, really grateful. The next conversation that Brent had, I also had a chance to talk with these two, and this one hit me right in the feels. This is Sean and Alex.
12: We've got some folks here, and I would like to know where you came from, first of all, and introduce yourself.
13: Excellent. My name is Sean Perkins. I'm a huge fan. I've been listening as long as my son here is old, which is, he's 15.
12: Nice. And so where did you travel from?
13: Upstate New York, Albany area.
12: Very nice. And introduce yourself as well.
14: My name's Alex Perkins. I'm Sean Perkins' son. Came from the same place, obviously.
12: Cool. And do you dabble with computers at all?
14: No, to be honest, I don't know as much about computers as... I was just excited to meet the men who are an inspiration to the man who's an inspiration to me.
12: Oh, that's sweet. So how does that make you feel? Oh,
13: gosh. When I heard him first say that, I was blown away. Still am. I am speechless. Thanks, son.
12: So how's the meetup? You guys having a good time?
13: Great time. I actually got to get out of here to interview myself, all these beautiful people that are here.
12: Yeah, it's such a great collection of folks, right? And we're, what, like 50-some plus people here? How is it hanging around all these kind of people? You having a good time?
14: I'm having a great time. I'm with nerds. I'm with my people.
12: Very nice. Would you come back if we do this again?
13: Absolutely. Absolutely. And if you get any further out east, I think it's going to be way more than 50 people.
12: Sounds amazing. Well, thanks for being here, you two.
14: Thanks for having us.
13: Yes, definitely. Thanks for having us.
0: We might just have to do that. You know, New York meetup or something like that.
3: Oh, yeah.
0: That could be pretty great.
9: We should just take a year and go, you know, from place to place.
3: Have a go little on the road.
0: Do the show on the road.
3: Yeah.
0: That'd be amazing.
3: We've already got a bus, or you do.
0: Yeah, true. Really great conversations. Almost everyone there talked to me about boosting or wanting to boost, but they had a common question. And that was, how do I get sats in Canada? Like, where's a fast, safe place to get sats? And the recommendation I got over and over again is BitcoinWell.com. BitcoinWell.com is a Canadian company, and I think they're even on Lightning. And they support integrated self-custody features and all of that stuff that I think is really solid looking. So if you'd like to boost in and you need a source for sats, it looks like BitcoinWell.com could be the way to go. Now, I got to take a moment and pause the show, because what made all of this possible is the yeoman's hard work by Alex from Self-Hosted. You know, he built this system for us. He did the software setup. He did all of the hardware burn-in testing. He shipped the thing up to Toronto, to the data center. And then, of course, he got on a plane and made sure we got it all set up and working. So huge shout-out to our buddy Alex. Really, really, really, really just super helpful. Not possible without him. And there's another individual we have to give a shout-out to, and that's listener Steven. He was just a massive help. He's the one that owns the data center and helped us deploy the new rig, and he made it go so smooth on day one. Alex, on his KTZ Systems channel, put out a video of us upgrading the fans and putting in the storage and racking and stacking, and it's just a meticulous room, absolute modern gear. He pre-provisioned the power, you know, the PDUs. He pre-provisioned the network for us, so we have our own VLANs for management and production.
3: Killer.
0: So we really just showed up, did the upgrades, and racked and stacked that sucker. So I grabbed Steven just so we can get a little background during the meetup.
15: Well, the MVP of this trip is here with me right now. It's Steven. And let's be real, Alex. This went smooth because of Steven, right?
16: 99% preparation.
15: Yes.
16: 1% actual effort on the day. Yeah, thank you, Steven, for everything you did.
15: You're very welcome. So background for the folks listening, where is this data center, and why did you create it?
17: So I suppose we're like north of Toronto. Don't want to get too specific, but effectively, I own an MSP, and I needed a place to put backups for my clients. Effectively, I had a little bit of extra room in the servers, server rack. So
15: we got lucky.
17: Yeah, you guys got lucky. I don't do this really for anyone else because I'm kind of power limited, but you guys are welcome as long as you want.
15: Well, that's nice, and we appreciate it. And it went super smooth. We're thrilled. It was one of the quickest things we did while we were here.
16: We left the entire day for the install because you never know what's going to happen in these situations, and we were done by lunchtime.
15: Yeah. That's a good job. Well done.
17: Yeah.
0: Now the work kind of begins. You know, now we've got to set up all the systems and migrate the data. I'm sure we'll be talking more about some of that in the future and definitely covering some of that on the Self-Hosted podcast, so be sure you're subscribed over there. Thank you to everybody who made it out to the meetup, that traveled. We had people that, you know, came from hours and miles away, to people that were local that was there. It's so great. I'm so glad we had a chance to do it. And thank you, everybody.
18: Boostergram.
0: Now we have some booze to get into, gentlemen, and our first one comes from Rotted Mood, 100,000 sats. Hey, rich lobster! Thank you, Rotted Mood. Isis, here's a little bit to the vacation fund, suggestions on what to air. How about a best of the members feed, since not everyone gets to hear those? That's solid. I bet you we could make a full episode out of just clipping some stuff from the members feed that the public never gets, but the members heard it a while ago. Little trickier to go through, because they're long, and a lot of chapters and all of that. You know, like, some of those are like 3-hour suckers.
3: Yeah, so much nonsense.
0: So, but I do like that idea a lot, because there's some stuff that's never aired to the general public.
3: Extra content.
0: So thank you, Rotted Mood. We're going to start stirring that one around. And thank you very much for being our baller.
3: Colorado coder Colin comes in with 80,902 satoshis.
18: I hoard that which your kind covet.
3: A longtime listener, first-time booster.
0: Heyo! Thank you.
3: I managed to convince the day job to let me use Ubuntu, but it must be SOC 2 compliant. So I would love to hear any Linux security or hardening tips. P.S. This is a zip code boost.
0: Uh-oh, Wes. Uh-oh, you got your map? Oh, good, you do.
3: I do. Okay, and under the hood, this was 2 boosts, actually. With identical messages, one 500 sats, and then one, which I'm going to take as the... I'm going to hope that was a test boost.
0: Yeah, like a test signal.
3: Yeah, so I'm going with 80402.
0: Raj, okay, coordinating.
3: Which would seem to be a postal code in Golden, Colorado.
0: Ah, that makes sense. That would make sense based on the fact that he's a Colorado coder. Thank you, Colin. Really appreciate that boost. And tips for SOC 2 compliance. Well, I don't know if I have SOC 2 specific compliance.
3: Yeah, I feel like, I mean, I haven't had to do that for a long time. But back in the day, you know, I mean, a lot of it ended up being sort of like you needed to come up with plans for how you were going to handle, you know, who has access to what and change control and updates. And then a lot of it is kind of just going back and forth with the auditor, proving that you did the thing that you said you were going to do. And I think, I mean, you know, Ubuntu specifically has, you know, updates, support plans, extended support. You can integrate it with things like LDAP and Active Directory. So I think the pieces are there. It's probably going to be more of a question of, like, you know, do all the players in your org, are they willing to sign off on, yep, that meets our standards or whatever.
0: Right.
3: But there's probably also some really good, you know, use AppArmor or whatever, like, nitty-gritty security tips for folks in the enterprise. I'd be curious if any of our boosters out there have ideas.
0: Absolutely.
9: Well, our buddy Bear boosted in 25,000 sats.
19: Put some macaroni and cheese on there, too.
9: You're getting a little spicy in the pre-show lately, Chris. Definitely time to take some time off. Here's a bit to support that vacation.
0: What did I say? What did I say? Do you remember? Did I get spicy last week?
9: You didn't bring your soapbox, but there's always something.
3: Maybe we can, like, look at the... Does the boost data have a time code we can look at, maybe, for this one? I don't know if it was included.
9: He says, P.S., it would be fun to post a pre-show or some of the clips as an episode. Show the non-members what they're missing.
0: Ah, 2 for 2. Isn't that interesting? Yeah, see, the members, they love the feed. All right, thank you, Bear. And you're right. So we are making plans... informally, for September 22nd. I plan to actually announce it, but this episode got really big. So we're going to have, like, a best of, probably of the member stuff, or maybe something else, something in there on September 22nd.
3: Ooh, for Colorado Colin, Neil has a quick tip. Main thing for SOC 2 on Ubuntu is make sure you turn on security logging, which is suppressed by default.
0: Mm-hmm. So there you go. Curacia comes in with 24,690 sats. For the Nix question, you won't please everyone. I was one of those that say, hey, can we talk about not Nix for once? And it seems like you moved the bar too far the other way now. I'll also put out my 2 cents. While I used Nix, I also hated Nix because the docs, the whole feeling of complexity for complexity's sake. We do hear that a lot. I don't 100% agree with the sentiment, but we absolutely do hear that a lot.
3: And it's a lot to take in when you first give it a look, that's for sure.
0: Yeah. Woo. Yeah, when I first started, I felt like there was context missing. Like, I was missing the before and the after.
3: Yeah, why are we going to, maybe that's where the complexity for complexity is. Yeah. You know, you're just like, why are we going through all these hoops? Why do I have to do it this weird way?
0: Yeah, yeah.
9: Hey, did you say Nix?
0: Oh, wait, I thought we weren't doing it during the boost anymore.
9: Oh, was that a thing?
0: One last time. Yeah, one last time. Yeah, this is the last one.
9: Okay.
0: And after that, we're not doing it during the boost anymore. All right, gentlemen.
9: Cheers.
0: Enjoy your last one. He also adds up, for FIDO2 keys, I have 3. One is on my car keys, and one is in a safe in the house, and one is in a safe at an undisclosed location. Those keys are how I unlock my password manager. And with how secure that is, I don't think twice about storing passkeys and OTP keys in my password manager. Because if you got into my password manager, I've got bigger problems. That's, I like that, and the undisclosed location. Clever.
9: It's basically at my place.
0: Oh, well, now it's disclosed.
9: Oh, sorry.
3: Whoa, Boosin, with Granddaddy Ducks.
20: Things are looking up for old McDuck.
3: Dash capital D, NixOS, a.k.a. distro flag equals NixOS.
0: All right, all right.
3: I love a distro that is tastefully themed and enjoy getting new ideas on software and setups, but I actually mostly just stick with NixOS these days. I was gifted a 2012 MacBook Air and initially set it up with Endeavor OS. Within a day, I set things up with NixOS with Pantheon. My Nix config just makes it simple to quickly set up a new machine.
0: Oh, well, you know what? If you ever want to... Boa! If you ever want to send in a screenshot of your Pantheon setup on NixOS and, you know, just boost us a link to, like, an imager or something like that, I'd love to see that. Good for you, too. For, you know, I don't hear a lot of people using Pantheon outside of elementary OS, and I love it.
3: Yeah, on a Mac, too. It could be a slick little setup.
0: Yeah. You might feel right at home.
9: Now, Chris, this one here from Kyle Potts might make you feel a little old, but it's for 20,000 sats.
21: I am programmed in multiple techniques.
9: I've been listening since the Lundoot days when I was in middle school, and now I'm a 30-something-year-old developer. Happy to see my favorite podcast grow with me, and happy to see I can contribute back with value to values. Cheers.
0: What?
3: Chris is having a reaction over here.
0: Oh my God, I just had a heart attack. Oh my God, I'm old. Wow, Kyle, that's great. Thank you for hanging in there and jumping on Podverse and trying out the Podcasting 2.0 revolution. You're riding it right there on the leading edge with us, buddy. Nice to hear from you. Man, I'm going to process that for a moment. Just, wow. That's a lot, you know? I mean, that's awesome. That's awesome.
3: And they're still not sick of computers.
0: Right? I know.
9: Run while you can.
0: You know, thank you, Kyle, so much. I think, is that your first boost, too? Is that? There you go. Thank you for setting it up.
9: Well, Neil has a little note here for you. He says, I started listening to Lass when I was in middle school as well. It was the very first episode.
0: Oh, my God. Brent. Jeez. God, I'm trying to recover from the last one still.
9: Oh, sorry.
0: Mount Bread came in live right now as we're going.
18: I hoard that which your kind covet.
0: With 37,217 sats. Zip code boost. If the crew ever finds their way close, I'd love to help organize a meetup. Oh, Wes, that map's going to get some work. So it's 37217. Right to it. He also, while you're looking that up, he sent us a row of ducks. Just a live boost. He says, I'm patiently waiting for my Cosmic Pop OS over here.
3: Patiently waiting in Nashville, Tennessee.
0: Hey, Nashville would be great.
3: Yeah, let's do a Nashville meetup.
0: No kidding. I would love to do a... Oh, man, I'd love to do that. Perhaps one day. All right. Also, Torp came in with 5,150 sats.
22: That's not possible. Nothing can do that.
0: Torp did. Would anyone use an OS that does hand smacking whenever you're trying to do something known to be insecure for your computer? For instance, it prevents you from passing text from the internet into your firewall config.
3: What's the implementation mechanism? Like, is it electric shock? Is there a mechanical hand?
0: Oh,
3: is it
0: like
3: just
0: that.
3: Like curse at me on the command line?
0: You know, what about if it's just like vibrating haptic feedback in the keyboard? Like, it doesn't have to physically hurt you, but it could like buzz you.
3: Oh, like a lane guidance kind of
0: thing.
3: Yeah,
0: exactly. Yeah, like lane guidance.
9: Like playing operation.
0: I like that you went to implementation of physical. Mine went to like the software side. Like, how are you monitoring and determining what I'm doing? It's got to be like some sort of crazy LLM or something.
3: I don't know. It just waits for you to turn off SE Linux.
0: Ah! Ha! I'd never do that.
3: Our buddy listener Jeff boosts in with 17,100 sats.
23: Tough little ship. Little.
3: Okay, first up, because Jeff is a sweetheart, here is a well-earned happy birthday, Drew.
0: Happy birthday, Drew!
9: Happy birthday!
0: Happy birthday!
9: Happy Drew Day.
3: Indeed.
0: Yeah, Editor Drew went around the sun one more time.
3: And we're glad he did.
0: Mm-hmm.
3: Okay, and then on this next boost, Jeff points out something Apple TV reminder, which our buddy Hybrid Sarcasm also brought up, as did VT52, who says, hey, by the way, Chris, you've got some splaining to do about your Apple TV switch.
0: Yes. So on the live stream, I asked the audience to remind me, because I've switched away from the Apple TV after being a very big proponent as the best set-top box out there for Plex, Jellyfin, YouTube, Netflix, you know, just the app experience on a TV. And I still maintain it's absolutely one of the best, especially if you're in the iOS ecosystem already. But as I kind of transitioned, I felt kind of left out. I couldn't AirPlay. I couldn't use the remote features without getting some sort of hacky app. And I just don't like the inability

0: hacking a few apps on an NVIDIA Shield that you can pick up on eBay for a pretty good price, and it's still a very, very good set-top box. And the first thing I did is I got a file manager that's in the Play Store. You just want a file manager that will...
1: Wait, you can have a file manager on a mobile device?
0: On even a set-top TV box. What? Crazy, right? And this one actually has a built-in web browser. Some of them do, some of them don't. So you can download the APKs and install them once you allow unknown sources right there in the file manager.
1: So not only is sideloading possible, it's actually kind of easy.
0: Yeah. And so I use, especially with the NVIDIA app on the phone, you get a keyboard on your phone, so you can do all the typing on your mobile device. Productivity Launcher is the first thing, or Projectivity Launcher, P-R-O-J-E-C-T-I-V-Y. Projectivity Launcher by Spocky is the, I think, the absolutely necessary piece to make this actually doable for me, because it replaces the launcher with something that is much cleaner, much simpler, much more focused on just getting to your apps and playing back your media.
2: You're doing a good job.
0: And so Productivity Launcher is a big recommendation for me. And then I also installed the Aerial View screensaver, which essentially rips off all the Apple TV screensavers and puts them on your Android. Lets you, you know, choose a few options. Stacking all this together, I'm pretty happy with this. By installing Projectivity, by installing the file manager, by installing Aerial, I'm getting there.
1: It's sort of like a bespoke little Apple TV.
0: Yeah, only I could also sideload, say, the Home Assistant app, which I think I'm going to do this week, and then see if I can pull data and metrics and do even more control over the device and do more automations. So thank you, everybody, who helped me remember that. Listener Jeff boosted with that hybrid sarcasm, like Wes said, also. And VT52. So thank you very much. And I'm going to keep experimenting with it for a while. The family isn't loving it, but they're not hating it either. And the Jellyfin app is way, way, way better on Android TV.
1: Nice.
0: Yeah.
1: So you get some benefits too.
0: Mm-hmm.
1: Not just a sideways move.
0: Shout out to Yak Hip, who came in with a Spaceballs boost.
1: That's
3: so the
1: Yak
3: combination
1: Chip.
3: Is
0: oh, you're right.
3: 1, 2, 3, 4, 5.
0: I like Yak Hip, but Yak Chip also works. They just said boost.
1: Gene Bean comes in with double ducks.
4: This old duck still got it.
1: Responding to last week's episode, the reality is Kent needs to follow the same rules as everybody else and submit things at the appropriate time. And it does seem like with Linus's reminder, a modified merge set was pulled last time and stuff just happened for this most recent RC. So.
0: It does seem like they sorted things out since last episode, and the stuff that Kent needed to get upstream got upstreamed by Linus, and things are moving forward. So that actually resolved pretty well.
1: And, okay, here we go. You were, we were talking about distributed storage in the pick last week, and you were kind of bemoaning like, what should I do? Mm-hmm. I have a dream about an ideal storage system. Mm-hmm. So Gene Bean responds, hey, Chris, how about OpenEBS with MinIO, atop it for when you need block storage?
0: Yeah, I could see that.
1: Since OpenEBS is a Kubernetes thing, maybe you could deploy it atop an immutable base such as Nix, or even better, Fedora CoreOS.
0: Mm.
1: The latter is the default base for OKD, for what it's worth.
0: Okay.
1: Also calls me out, side note, this is a boost at Wes's request, which is true. I just figured you might miss it in Matrix, so boost is the way to get it in front of you.
5: This is the way.
0: Especially this week when I was traveling, I am... so far behind on Matrix. So thank you, Gene Bean. OpenEBS. And then Minnow gives you the S3 bucket-like access on top of that.
1: I think later in the boost, too, we'll have another suggestion around distributed storage in Kubernetes. So maybe there's K8s in your future.
0: Mm.
6: So HamG came in with a row of ducks and a row of sticks.
7: Fun will now commence.
6: Hey, I disagree with the 1.5-factor authentication. Even if you use another app like 2FAS, you're still going to have your password database in some phone. I think you have a separate DB for 2FA codes with a different password. It's secure enough. The advantage of TOTP is they are temporary. So even if the password is sniffed or keylogged, the account is safe. Now they continue here saying, hey, a little follow-up. In the something you have, something you know model, you would have your password DBs and know two different secure passphrases, both useless without the other.
0: I want two keys I have to turn simultaneously, and then my password manager unlocks.
1: Like a big old school dashboard you got
0: installed. Yeah, mm-hmm. And same person can't turn the key, so I always have to like enlist the help of somebody else, and we have to turn at the same time.
6: Chris, you hate your current password management strategy. I'm sure this one would not.
0: You don't think so?
6: Well, I don't want to get a call at like midnight saying, hey, you just want to check some messages.
0: Brent, I need you to come turn a key. Brent, what am I going to do, Brent? I need you to turn a key.
1: Well, you just teach Levi.
0: Yeah, that's true. That might work. Oppy 1984 comes in with 4,000 sats.
8: Analysis mode, password 80085.
0: And he writes, so your discussion about a listener

0: survey and possibly having listeners boost in. Well, that got me thinking. I had an idea. A self-hosted SAT-powered survey. I set the details up at oppie1984.com/satoshi-survey. I hope somebody can do something with this idea. I read through it. He's got a nice little write-up there. So Oppie, we will link to that in the show notes so the good folks can click on that and check it out at oppie1984.com and his Satoshi survey guide.
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1: Via Breeze, if you were curious. I'm using NixOS with K3s for server apps. However, to consider it for work, I would need federal government vendor solutions.
0: Mm-hmm. That is something that Determinant Systems is very much focused on, is essentially making Nix work for folks that have compliance requirements. So there could be something to sniff around there.
3: A little boost here from DD Smith, 2,000 Satoshis. A suggestion for a horrible drink, if you can find it. Beverly by Coke. I had it in a flight at the Coke store in Vegas. Amazingly bad.
0: Oh.
1: I've never even heard of this.
0: So this is the evolution, for those of you following along at home, of our next drinking game. We're kind of phase out the alcohol, and we're going to just start drinking punishing drinks. I suggested V8 as just a start. It's not horrible, but it's definitely not enjoyable while you're doing a show. But this Beverly Cola? Well, the first thing that comes up when I search for it is like old-timey ads from 100 years ago, practically. Like, yeah, I bet that tastes not great.
1: Yeah, it was marketed for the Italian market as a non-alcoholic aperitif, introduced in 1969.
0: Okay. All right. So not 100 years ago. Not quite.
3: It was a good year, though.
0: Yeah. Mononite comes in with 2,500 sats.
4: Coming in hot with the boost.
0: I'm testing out Fountain's Noster integration, boys. Not sure what's supposed to happen, but I'm doing it. This is big. we'll talk about that at another time, but Fountain 1.1 is out. It's massive. This is, if you go back and listen to All Your Silos Are Busted episode, and now you'll understand why it's such a big deal that Fountain has shipped Noster integration.
1: Hybrid Sarcasm boosts in with 12,345 sats.
5: Make it so.
6: The hell was that?
7: Spaceball 1. They've gone to Plaid.
1: Chris?
0: Yep.
1: Whatever happened to using IPFS for your distributed storage needs?
0: Solid question, Hybrid. So I view IPFS as a good public distribution mechanism for some things. And IPFS podcasting in particular is really compelling. We tested it pretty extensively with office hours, and we distributed, oh gosh, I don't know, 5 or 10 episodes on IPFS. And people that didn't use IPFS didn't even realize it because, you know, they have those bridges that just did an HTTP route. So I think it's great for public-facing stuff. I don't think it's what you want for, like, your internal LAN storage, you know, that your high-speed LAN data stuff. Maybe stuff that your database needs. I just don't think it's right for that. I think it's more for like external access calls, my opinion.
1: You just don't want to put your DVD collection on IPFS.
0: Well, somebody better pin it. That's all I'm saying. But thank you, Hybrid. Great question.
3: Dude boosted in 5,005 sats.
0: Is that, you know, I think that's technically a Jar Jar boost.
8: Mr. Bustin with happiness seeing you again.
3: For two-factor, I use Vault Warden in Docker exposed to the web using VPS, Nginx, and Tailscale. And about every 6 months or so, I do a full export key pass to archive.
0: Smart.
1: Yeah, there you go.
0: So, dude, I'm curious, when you say exposed to the web, do you mean, yeah, VPS, why? Why? Why not just have it all on your tailnet? Why have it available to the general web through a VPS and Nginx?
1: Yeah, does maybe dude needs to access it from places that you don't want to install the client?
0: Because it seems like the security goes up by a noticeable factor if you just kept it contained to the tailnet. So I'm sure he has a reason. I'd love to know, dude, and thank you for the boost. Hestep comes in with 2,000 sats. Just a boost to suggest that Brent should do a short imported American maple syrup for the NixOS drinking game. Oh, he has to drink our bad maple syrup.
3: You know, Vermont has some okay stuff, but that ain't Jemima's. No, I'm not doing that.
0: Oh, come on. You're not even for the Nix challenge?
3: You tricked me once already. I don't trust you.
1: Yeah, we'll drink the good stuff and you can...
0: Yeah, oh my God.
1: A cross-cultural exchange. You know, it occurs to me, maybe dude's got a situation where, you know, to log in to Tailscale, they're relying on that password manager.
0: Oh, like, yeah, to get your tailnet off.
3: Fair enough.
1: Bun comes in with 5,000 sats.
9: You're so boost.
1: I've actually not really noticed secure boot being much of an issue lately, at least personally. I used to have it always disabled so I could install Linux distros, but I guess Bun doesn't feel the need to do that anymore.
0: Yeah, I actually haven't noticed it being a big issue myself. This was one of the questions we asked, and not a lot of people gave us answers, but I appreciate you taking the time, Bun, because I, too, you know, have not noticed this being a huge issue these days, but, of course, last week.
1: I think the audience is just secure boot savvy.
0: Mm-hmm, it could be.
3: Red5D sends a row of ducks. For a distributed file system, check out SeaweedFS. It's been around for a little while and has great documentation and many options for replication.
0: Yes, that is absolutely on my list because my co-host on Coda Radio, Mr. Dominic, talks quite fondly about it. He's got it running in production for some of his clients, and I think he really likes SeaweedFS. So absolutely, I have not played with it yet, but Mike's got me thinking about it, and Red, I appreciate the cosign there.
1: You can check out Coda Radio 582 if you want to hear more. We'll have it linked.
0: Thank you. Anonymous comes in with a Spaceballs boost, 12,345 sats.
5: Yes, that's amazing. I've got the same combination on my luggage.
0: No message, though, so we appreciate it. And moving right along, we got 3,333 sats from User 22.
9: B-O-O-S-T.
0: And he's just letting us know that he sent us a nice long email about using Nebula and Hetzner for his VPS setup. So we'll dig that out once we get back to the mailbox. And Jin from Atik comes in with 2,000 sats, right below the on-air cutoff.
10: Pew!
0: Or right above, I should say. I don't remember which show you were talking about storage solutions in Git, so I'm going to boost here. Did you know Keybase.io is enabling a free encrypted Git repository, and they're also giving everyone 250 gigabytes of encrypted storage?
3: Whoa.
0: Just be patient when syncing a large chunk of data and files because, well, it takes more time with the encryption. You can read more in their documentation at Keybase.io. Jin, I had no idea they were giving away 250 gigabytes. I think Keybase.io has been slept on by a lot of us. We've been sleeping on Keybase, and I know they've changed hands now. I was a very early adopter. I am still a big fan. They've kind of gone in a direction I'm not really interested in as far as like their Slack stuff. But, man, Keybase, I really wish it could have gotten a little bit bigger. I wish they could have been sustainable on their own.
1: I want to live in the parallel world where they, like, everyone was just on Keybase.
0: Yeah, yeah. That's a really nice deal, though. Thank you, Jin. Appreciate that.
1: Distro Stu boosts in with 5,000 sats.
11: You're so boost!
1: Wes touched on different attack vectors on password databases. Well, here's an idea. If you don't want to be hosed when your vault gets hacked, consider peppering your passwords.
0: Peppering my password?
1: Yeah, you basically have a single word or phrase that you keep only in your head, in addition to your like vault password. For critical passwords in your vault, like your bank, when you log in, autofill the stored password like normal, but before submitting it, manually append your other word.
0: Ah, your pepper. Your little seasoning.
1: That's right. In KeePass, I tag these important accounts, so I know I need to pepper when logging in.
0: Distro Stew. Solid idea.
1: Dang it, I don't think we can hack Distro Stew.
0: No, Distro Stew is safe, that's for sure. Thank you. Appreciate that.
3: Vmax boosted in 5,000 sats.
11: You're so boost!
3: I have the perfect distributed storage system that matches every requirement you mentioned. Wes even brought it up. Just Helm install Longhorn. Honestly, it's nice once Kube is running. When I try out a home lab app you guys recommend, I tweak a compose file to use PVCs and my cluster's tailscale operator as the ingress. Then
0: nice.
3: Longhorn allocates the redundant storage across my mismatched 4 thin clients across my house, my HL15, and my rack server.
0: Okay, Vmax, I want to see your setup. I want to see your house. That's awesome. I love the Evan HL15. That's all of this is just my style.
1: Maybe Vmax will just let you run on their cluster.
0: Yeah, really?
1: Then you won't have to solve the distributed storage thing.
0: Yeah, and I don't mind using a thin client. It takes me back. Wow, that's cool, Vmax. Any more details you want to share, please do. Spectris came in with a row of ducks, and he says, other people have said it more elegantly, but keep the Nix content going. He also sent us a few other notes, which we appreciate. And Geek Dude came in with 16,000 sats. How about that? That sounds fun.
12: Fun will now commence.
0: And Geek Dude writes, newish listener and a member, right on. Thank you very much. We appreciate that. The podcast was recommended to me on a call with people from Red Hat. And I have greatly enjoyed the content across all of the Jupiter Broadcasting shows. I want to send back some extra value for the two-fast app recommendation. I'm happy to switch off of Authy. I originally used Authy for the desktop app, which they recently dropped support for. I know, Geek Dude. He says, I'd like to find a way to authenticate without needing a mobile device, but the 2FAST browser extension is a good alternative. Well put. I agree. The desktop app was the nice thing about Authy, and then having it sync, of course, was really nice. Thank you for taking the time to get the boosting going and getting all that figured out. I know that takes a few extra steps, and depending on the path you take, it can be extra challenging. I see you used Fountain, so hopefully it was pretty smooth for you. Appreciate that boost.
1: Vomato boosts in with 14,118 cents.
0: Heck yeah.
1: I'm still catching up from not listening to podcasts while still on vacation, but I was in your neck of the woods for several weeks there, literally in a U.S. national forest.
0: Oh, nice.
1: This is a postal code boost that will get you to the right county, at least. Just multiply the amount by 7.
0: Oh, man. We have some beautiful places to camp.
1: It's encoded.
0: Yeah. Yeah, you got to do it. Should have a... Really, the computer do that for you. That's, you know, you don't have to put all way. He's got a whole pen and paper out.
1: Well, it goes with the map.
0: Yeah, I know, but geez, you don't have to go so analog.
1: And then my analog zip code database. Ooh, this zip code includes such areas as Leavenworth, Washington.
0: Oh, I hope it was Leavenworth. That is such a unique experience in Washington State. They picked up a little Bavarian town and dropped it in the mountains, and it's really something special. I hope that's where it was. Thank you for the boost.
3: Our dear VT sent in a total of 6,666. I think that's 3 rows of ducks.
0: Oh, you must be. You know what? There you go. I think so.
3: Hey, what do you think about a Seattle area meetup? East Side, maybe? Feeling a bit jealous of my Spokane brethren.
0: All right. We could consider it. We better do it before it gets too cold. Maybe. All right. We'll confab on that.
3: They continue here. It's been a long time since I liked GNOME. No hate for folks that like it, but it just doesn't feel very intuitive to me. Anyways, I came across the treatise that puts some of my GNOME discomfort into words. It perhaps is a bit harsh, but fair, I think.
0: Yeah, he linked us to quite the takedown of GNOME. It was really something. I read through it this morning. I was like, wow, this person started at the tour screen and then just went from there. Like, it is a comprehensive thing. I tell you what. Yeah, fascinating read. Thank you, VT52. Appreciate that boost and appreciate that link. Monoceric comes in with 14,345 sets, and you know there's some space balls in there.
5: Yes, that's amazing. I've got the same combination on my luggage.
0: Now he writes, I quit my job 2 months ago, and I'm starting my own IT business. Wow, congratulations. I couldn't resign myself to work for another employer forcing me to daily drive Windows.
1: Fair enough, yeah.
0: And gosh. Besides desktop Linux, would love to hear also more about Linux content in the enterprise context. I'm still unclear. Is NixOS used at scale in production? Yeah, absolutely. You just don't hear people going and shouting about it, right? You don't usually hear these companies. In fact, there are now businesses around NixOS that are trying to deliver that. We mentioned Determinant Systems. There are others as well.
1: Obviously, it depends on what you set as your scale, but yeah. There are folks depending on NixOS fleets and container workloads and all kinds of stuff.
0: Government agencies that are quite large that are using it in different ways. I've been going through GrapheneOS episodes. A quick tip, the key to flawless and fast Seed Vault backups is to configure Nextcloud through the DAVX 5 app, not the native Nextcloud integration. You know what? That's actually how we do it. That is how we do it. Is that DAVX 5 app?
1: Killer.
0: Killer. And so I don't have to use like any Google services or at all to sync my calendar, my address book, or any of that stuff. It all syncs to my Nextcloud with DAVX 5. I really like it. All right, we got 10,000 sats from user 22.
2: It's over 9,000!
0: I recently returned from Latvia, and I was absolutely blown away with this new protocol. Truly believe we are seeing a shift to something new and amazing. Incredibly optimistic about the future. Yeah, big sat adoption out there. It's interesting, some of the countries out there, they're so far ahead of us because they have the financial need. In the West, we have a lot of financial privilege. Our existing banking system works. It all kind of just works for us. We're born into the system. But when I traveled to El Salvador, what I learned is something like damn near 50% or higher, maybe it was even, I think it was even higher than that, of the folks there are just completely unbanked. They have no bank accounts at all. And so they're able to go from 0 to 100 with the Lightning Network and sats. It's really awesome. Otterbrain came in with Spaceballs boost.
9: So the combination is 1, 2, 3, 4, 5.
0: I had a great online co-op Steam session on Bazite last night. Smooth and slick experience. I'm still trying to understand what Bazite is. I listened to the episode on the, quote, distro type a few times. I'm still not quite getting it. Is there an easy way to define, quote, cloud native for the non-expert?
1: I mean, it's a, you know, a word used in many contexts that could probably mean many things, but, you know, it grew up in the cloud era, and it deploys tools that you would see there, things like CI/CD pipelines, things like OCI images and containers, and so for you know, some of the U-Blue stuff, they're not using traditional tools that other distros might have used in the past or still use. They're using the same tools you'd use to deploy like a modern SaaS application with continuous delivery and API-driven.
0: Sorry to interrupt you, but if you think about it, Wes, would you agree with the statement that it's really talking about the tooling to compose the distribution, and it's a new type of user that can now compose those because they're using tooling that is native to building cloud applications, which they already stand probably for their DevOps type job or whatever job they have where they're deploying stuff inside containers and building systems up. They can now take that skill set of understanding how to layer containers and understanding things like that and use it to actually build a distribution. And you can involve more people. You can automate things. You can check things. It's just kind of a new approach. And it's taking what people have already kind of developed around containers and applying it to how you put together a holistic distribution.
1: Yeah, if you're curious, you might just go check out the repos on GitHub because they've got, you know, GitHub Actions files to find. They've got container files. So you can really can poke in a lot of areas.
0: And I'm glad it worked well for you. Even if you don't know how it fully works, it's a good sign that it's working smoothly.
1: But right before we go, I'm going to pull up just one from the thanks section because the guy Swan boosts in with 210 sats just to say, being able to boost and comment on Fountain as a post on Noster is just so cool.
0: It is. It's going to lead to a whole new generation of discovery. I'm very excited about it. And the podcasts that aren't participating are not going to reach those new users. It's a wild time out there, man. Mount Bread rounds us out. Live boost, he said. Oh, we already read that one. But he says live boost, which I love. I just love the live boost. So we had a banger of a support and boost section, and I heard so many positive things from everybody at the Canadian meetup. It, like, boy, are we just ringing with appreciation for our audience and really feeling, like, motivated to just keep doing this thing for years, keep making the best show possible for all of you, and really be held responsible only to our audience, which is massive in this era of content. When you look at all of the mainstream media out there, all of the social media platforms, the way the algorithm perverts YouTube, the way none of the news can give it to you straight, and you can't trust any of their motivations. What we're building here is a truly open content delivery system over RSS where the community actively supports, interacts, and maintains it. It's open source content. It's not source code, but it's completely different than any other kind of media out there. And we had 72 unique participants this episode. Out of tens and tens and tens and tens of thousands of listeners, 72 people stepped up and really helped us out. We had 37 of those that were just streaming us sats. We stacked 73,965 sats just by folks streaming while they listen. Thank you to our streamers. When you combine that with the folks that sent a boost in, it's absolutely bonkers. With all of their support, we raised 551,839 sats. Fountain FM 1.1 just came out. The ecosystem's getting even better as Podverse is doing a rewrite to make the application more responsive and have better battery life. Castomatic has just been winning iOS users over one after another. 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You can now participate at podcastapps.com. There's more features when you start using those apps, including the live stream in the app. Podping means you get the episode notification within 90 seconds of us releasing it. There's transcripts, there's chapters, and a lot more, and it's all based on open standards. Thank you, everybody who participates. You have no idea how much it means, but I try the best I can to express it. I got two picks for us. I'm going to give Shotcut a shout-out here because we haven't mentioned it, and they just had a new release this week. Shotcut is my go-to video editor on Linux. There's a lot to choose from. Kadian Live's fantastic.
1: I don't think I knew this.
0: I know. I realized it when they had the new release. I'm like, I don't think I ever talk about this. AvidMux is actually my go-to editor.
1: Yeah.
0: But Shotcut, like if I'm, say, going to put together like a little family video, Shotcut. And they just added subtitle support and a bunch of other stuff. Version 24.08 just came out. And it was almost immediately updated on Flathub. So if you have the Flatpak, you get it right away. Mini video and audio formats. Essentially anything FFmpeg can do. It is OpenGL GPU accelerated, so the UI is nice and slick. You guys know I got a high standard for this kind of stuff. I love Shotcut. And I also wanted to give a mention to Butler. From our buddy Cassidy James Blade, he's created Butler, which is a dedicated app that lets you access your Home Assistant dashboard from a native Linux UI. I think this is really slick. I generally just have this pinned in a tab in my browser, but he's brought it into its own app. And you get a native header bar. You save, when you open it, it saves and restores its position and its size. It has light and dark mode support. And additionally, I could see, now he doesn't have this yet, but God, I'd love to see this. I'd love to see this. I'd love to see this.
1: Ooh, looks minimal, too. I mean, it's like a Meg.
0: Here's what I want. I want this so bad. I want somebody like this app. I want this Butler app, but I also want it looking at any kind of sensor data. Like, what are my disk size and how full are they? What's my CPU at? What's my temperatures at? I want all this data fed back to my Home Assistant. The Mac users get that. I want it on Linux so bad. And so maybe Butler gets us there one day. Cassidy, I don't know if he's planning to take it there. I doubt it. I didn't ask him. But if anybody knows that, how to do that, please let me know. Please let me know. I want to integrate my Linux box with Home Assistant as much as possible, especially like my ones at home. So if you had like, oh, my servers, could you imagine if I could reboot my servers from the Home Assistant dashboard? If I could see what the temperatures was and I could chart that and the usage and the load, I would love that. So if you know of anything that does that, please boost in and tell me. In the meantime, Butler at least gives us a nice dashboard companion to use the Home Assistant UI in Linux.
1: Now, I don't know if this is maintained, but apparently there's a net data sensor integration for Home Assistant.
0: Geez, of course. That's one way I could go. If I had to, I'd love another suggestion, though, if anybody has it. Please do boost in and tell us that. Also, would love to hear your thoughts on any of the Rust coverage. And if we got too technical for you this episode. We asked you before if you liked the technical stuff. You said yes. So we got technical this episode. I'd love to know what you think.
1: Yeah, if you answer, you know, positively, next episode will just be a Rust tutorial.
10: 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Same bad time, no. Same bad station.
0: We will be live for at least a couple more weeks till we take a break. You can join us at noon Pacific, 3 p.m. Eastern over at jblive.tv. 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Links to everything we talked about today. Yep, that's at linuxunplugged.com/578. Go check out Self-Hosted. You'll hear a lot more about our new Colo server and the setup there and get to hear from Alex's perspective, who's really the expert on it. And then, of course, Coda Radio. You know, we talked about Seaweed FS in there. There's a lot of great episodes. Those are all listed at jupiterbroadcasting.com. It's a whole network of shows. Big shout out to everybody who joined us at the Toronto meetup. We absolutely had a fantastic time and cannot wait to go back. Our server's there, so we very likely will, hopefully with a GPU in hand and lots of upgrades. Thanks so much for joining us on this week's episode of the Unplugged program. We'll see you back here next Sunday.

0: Hello, and welcome to Linux Action News, episode 282, recorded on March 1st, 2023. I'm Chris.
1: And I'm Wes.
0: Well, hello, Wes. Let's do the news.
1: The end of February marks the first anniversary of the Steam Deck shipping to customers. We thought this made for a pretty good moment to check in with what BoilingSteam.com calls the ultimate gaming platform.
0: I feel like this year came up on us really quick. It still feels like the Deck is my newest device, and waiting in that queue to finally get my pre-order still feels like a pretty fresh memory, but you know what? I went back, I looked at it. It was the end of 22, kind of the end of fall, beginning of winter, where Valve announced that their pre-order queue had been fulfilled and that the orders were now just going live. You didn't have to get in any kind of line. You could just go on there and order a Deck. Now, unfortunately, the Deck hasn't made it completely around the world as of now. 1 year later, I know our listeners in Australia are still waiting for an opportunity to be able to buy the Steam Deck. But I think even if you can't or don't own a Steam Deck yet, as a result of the device existing, especially over this past year, Linux gaming has improved.
1: Yeah, that's really got to be one of my takeaways here. I still need to personally pick up a Deck, or maybe a Deck 2. We'll see. But gaming on Linux, just in general, has gotten a lot easier. In fact, we keep seeing reports from the audience, you know, folks who had dabbled with Linux gaming in the past but never really stuck with it, and then giving it another try more recently and just being blown away with the progress. It used to be that a game working on Linux was kind of the exception. You know, we were all happy about that. But these days, I think it's the other way around.
0: For me, the Steam Deck killed the Nintendo Switch. It's just, if you think about it as a pure gaming device, it's really incredible. You just power it up, you log in, and every PC game you've ever bought ever on Steam is just available. I cannot buy any other gaming console where that's the case. It breaks buying all other consoles, I think. It should be the new standard. You buy the games, and then you can put them on any device you want. Right now, if you go buy, say, a Nintendo Switch, you end up spending at least or maybe almost as much as you did in the device just to buy games for the thing, because they're like $60 a pop. So I think having your entire gaming library available to you is a compelling advantage for regular consumers who don't get caught up in the technology. And the fact that the Deck has been executed well, again, I think is also a compelling consumer option. The thing is, for me, and I know a lot of people in our audience, it's also really appealing because it is a pure Linux box. I do get caught up in the technical stuff, and I really like what they've done here. I think the OS is fascinating. And then the fact that Plasma's on there makes it just one of my all-time favorite hardware devices.
1: And, you know, Steam is getting close to 8,000 validated games now for the Deck, with almost 3,000 of those being verified. Sure, there are still some hit-and-miss results in that pack, but when you think about the number in terms of games being released for a console in its very first year, it's kind of a staggering amount.
0: Yeah, it is, and it's really only possible because Valve invested a decade in building out gaming on Linux, and then they base the Deck on all of that work, and they're using Steam Play as a shim with benefits. It's got to be a combination of long-term thinking and all of that decade of work coming together that delivers results that Nintendo, Sony, or Microsoft could only dream about because they don't have that pipeline. And I agree, Wes. I think the Deck 2 is going to be even more compelling, but I'm pretty happy for a Gen 1 product.
1: Yeah, speaking of competitors and new devices, looking back at the past year, I think it's probably notable that there hasn't been a real competitor that's gotten anywhere close to the Deck in sales or media coverage. I mean, it's, you know, an open sort of device. Companies could have gone wild with this. Now, there are a couple of devices out there, like the GPD or the Neo 2, but I don't know. To me, at least, they don't seem to really be moving the needle and are kind of more expensive in some cases.
0: Yeah, I like the idea that this is a new class of console that maybe we will see some competitors come along that are really worth snatching up. I think the thing that's really hard to compete with, though, is even if they can match it on the hardware, or maybe they could even, you know, leapfrog the hardware. It's not impossible. But they won't have that network effect that Steam and Valve have. And that's going to be tricky. I think as I see this kind of long game playing out, I really think back to that famous quote from Linus. God, it was almost 9 years ago.
2: I'm on record as saying that maybe Valve will actually save the Linux desktop. And it's actually not because I think games are important. I don't care. I don't play games. I think some people do, so games may be important. But the really important issue is, I guarantee you, Valve will not make 15 different binaries. And I also guarantee you that every single desktop distribution will care about Valve binaries. So the problem is, Valve will build everything statically linked and create huge binaries, and that's kind of sad. But it's what you have to do right now.
1: FFmpeg is one of the world's most widely deployed open source projects, and version 6.0 was released this week.
0: Let's celebrate. This is great. FFmpeg is essential software these days, and we have been waiting like nerds for a bit for version 6.0. The project was initially roughly targeting a January-ish release, but I think 6.0 will be worth the wait. It's shipping this week, and I had the opportunity to watch the FOSDEM presentation before it was released, given by Jean-Baptiste of VLC fame, and what he calls kind of a dual talk. He talks both about FFmpeg 6.0 and about VLC. He discussed the work going into FFmpeg to improve its multi-threading code.
3: One of the major changes, difficult thing that we've seen is multi-threading the FFmpeg CLI, right? So all those big guys at YouTube and Vimeo and Facebook and all those providers of FFmpeg nice UIs are basically, one of the things they complained about is the lack of multi-threading and FFmpeg. So they invent a lot of weird frameworks to do that. So there is a lot of work to do that directly inside FFmpeg. It's going to go on for the whole year, I think, for all 2023. But that means that a lot of things will be better for you to use. And of course, when you do that, you need to actually care about thread safety, right, and cleanups. So that's a lot of cleanups. What was done for 5.0 was that the muxes are now in their own threads. There will be more things.
1: The project seems to have internalized that large cloud providers, well, they'll build whatever scaffolding they need to make FFmpeg do what their use cases call for. But it wasn't just the CPU multi-threading that got some work this time around. FFmpeg 6.0 supports encoding acceleration on all major GPUs.
3: One of the things that is important is that you've probably seen that all the big guys building GPUs have now shipped AV1 encoders. So in 6.0, we've got Intel and NVIDIA and AMD. So you can actually encode AV1 in hardware. And that's actually very fast, right?
0: Well, maybe not quite as big as operations like YouTube, but Jupiter Broadcasting actually is a really heavy user of FFmpeg in multiple different ways. And so we always appreciate all those little performance improvements, too. It means our episodes get out faster. And, you know, it's not all CPUs and GPUs. Actually, while the RISC-V did get some love as well, 6.0 is sporting all of the traditional array of updates you might expect.
3: In terms of actual features, there is, of course, lots of new codecs, lots of new filters. The ones I prefer are the FTR, which is an annoying company who doesn't want us to reverse engineer that. Bonk, APAC, there is a SSIM 360 filter, and some very cool bitstream filter for the DTS to PTS one. Look at that one. It's quite useful.
1: We'll have the entire talk linked in the show notes. Besides FFmpeg, the talk also includes valuable insights into the nature of free software development and a darn neat demonstration of using WebAssembly to run VLC right in the web browser. So check it out. As we mentioned on the show recently, Plasma 5.27 marked the end of the 5 series. Though, of course, that series will still receive updates for quite a while. But the team is making things official this week by moving the Plasma repos to Qt 6 only. And they do warn, upstream Plasma is going to be broken for a bit. Writing, quote, There will be disruption because of this. While we aim for getting a basic workspace running as soon as possible, non-essential functionality might be broken for a while. We'll be following that development process and update you as notable moments happen.
0: Linode.com/LAN. 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I'm talking real humans all day, every day. 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
0: The Linux 6.3 development window is open, and we wanted to look at some of the more interesting new features and improvements that have landed so far.
1: Well, it might not surprise you to learn it's shaping up to be another fantastic release already. And as always, Michael Larble over at Pharonix has some great additional coverage we'll have linked so you can get all those nitty-gritty details. But one of the more interesting new features here is the introduction of the hardware noise tool.
0: Yeah, this is fascinating, and I hadn't really been following this too closely until now, but it seems like it's a hardware noise tool that's been coming together just over the last few months. The project name is HW Noise, and it relies on the operating system noise tracer to track and display a summary of the noise attributed to hardware. And it does this by disabling interrupts and scheduling of threads, so only non-maskable interrupts and hardware-related noise is observed.
1: That sounds pretty neat. For this next story, I think you'll need to bring your own horns, because you just knew more Rust code would be landing in the kernel soon. With 6.3, that more Rust code is more groundwork, which, once in place, opens the door for Rust-written kernel modules and drivers to hopefully start getting upstreamed and into a future kernel. Maybe not exciting, but definitely important.
0: I'm not getting my hopes up, Wes, but we could potentially see the very basics of a Rust driver in Linux 6.4 or 6.5. Maybe. We'll see. But it's going to be pretty soon. And, you know, we're always watching for notable file system improvements that are coming your way. In 6.3, Extended 4 is now using multiple processes to perform direct I/O writes to pre-allocated blocks using a shared inode lock rather than requiring an exclusive lock. Just this change alone can give you significant performance improvements. And as you might expect, there's also your standard bug fixes and cleanup that are landing for Extended 4 as well.
1: Not to be neglected, we've also seen a big batch of ButterFS updates for Linux 6.3, submitted by SUSE's David Sturba. This includes support for block group allocation class heuristics, which aims to pack files by size, which should help to avoid fragmentation in block groups. There's also another round of improvements and cleanup for ButterFS's native RAID 5 and RAID 6 implementations, much like we recently saw in the just-released Linux 6.2, apparently an area of active effort.
0: Don't sleep on ButterFS. It's getting rapid improvements with every kernel release, and some of them are just performance improvements that you just love to see. It's just so great. And as Michael Larbel says, they're, quote, juicy performance optimizations resulting in really significant gains for certain tasks. So it's just fantastic to see ButterFS getting this kind of investment from multiple different groups, and in this case, by SUSE.
1: And there are the scheduler changes merged earlier this week that tweak an area of the kernel that really impacts all of us. It's mostly a collection of minor optimizations and fixes so far. That's nice to see, of course. But the question at this point for me is if all these little micro-optimizations, if you will, actually add up to measurable performance gains.
0: Yeah, I suppose so. Time will tell. There'll be some testing, I'm sure. And lastly, an area we're always keeping an eye on just for ongoing development is RISC-V.
1: With 6.3, we're seeing some edge cases get solved, ultimately, hopefully resulting in a more polished user experience if you're trying to get Linux up and running on a RISC-V chip. You see, in RISC-V land, there's a healthy-ish extension system at play. Unfortunately, that can also lead to some real curveballs for the kernel to have to deal with. But merged this Saturday is some code for improved extension detection and some alternative patching infrastructure that should help with non-spec compliant extensions.
0: Yeah, the reason why I think that's kind of nice to see land, Wes, is because ultimately it's just going to make the RISC-V experience feel less fragmented. And there is a decent list of optimizations for RISC-V landing in 6.3 as well, but a lot of those are workload specific, so we'll just leave the links in the notes if you're interested. I think my takeaway is I am so impressed by the amount of just rapid improvements to a lot of systems and subsystems that we use on a daily basis. This stuff continues to get iterated and improved upon, and nearly every single kernel release is noteworthy these days. This has not historically been the way this has worked. If you go back to some of the 4-series kernels and early 5-series kernels, there's not a lot going on in comparison, at least compared to today. I guess maybe back then we thought otherwise. I just feel like when you think about this project, trying to put the scale of it into words, at least all at once, is almost impossible. I think the best way to go about a project like this and really trying to capture what it's doing is documenting the important moments in real time. And so we'll keep doing that for the kernel and everything else happening in the world of Linux and open source. So don't miss a single episode. Head over to linuxactionnews.com/subscribe for all the ways to get every new episode.
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0: Thanks for joining us. That's all the news for this week.

0: order to even entertain Bitcoin, you have to have one thing in your brain. You have to kind of acknowledge that governments across the world are going to continue to print money and debase their own currencies to solve problems because it's politically expedient. If you don't think that, you'll never come around on Bitcoin, ever. So that's what I found Bitcoin is. Some people are like, it has no purpose, no sense.
1: Right.
0: But that's why people are using it. That's how BlackRock is marketing it. They even show a chart of the purchasing power of the dollar since the Fed came out. You used to see those charts like in the deep corners of crypto Twitter. Now BlackRock is out there traveling the world showing people this chart.

0: Welcome in to This Week in Bitcoin, episode 36. My name is Chris. That intro was Bloomberg's Intelligence Senior ETF Analyst, Eric Balchunas, I think is how you say it. And he was talking to a contentious audience there, but even some of the old cranks he was talking to are going the extra mile this week trying to understand, what is this Bitcoin thing? What's going on? And like we've said before on the show, nothing changes minds like a good price pump. And maybe a red wave financed by the crypto lobby. And I think something that I didn't expect, but in, I suppose, hindsight, makes a lot of sense, is MicroStrategy is sucking all of the air out of the room. So one of my goals this week, among others, is to help explain to Bitcoiners what all the fuss is about, what's going on, why is MicroStrategy all of a sudden getting more attention than Bitcoin, when Bitcoin's the thing that seems to be pumping. What's going on out there? And, you know, things really seem to have come to a peak of fit this week, as my grandparents used to say. So let's start with what's going on here. Because Tuesday, MicroStrategy was the third most traded stock in the U.S. More than Apple, more than Microsoft, more than Amazon combined. And then on Wednesday, November 20th, MicroStrategy, MSTR, became the most traded stock in the United States, up 15% on a day when most of the market is down. Also today, MicroStrategy crossed the $100 billion market cap threshold to become the 93rd largest public company in the United States. And over the last 24 hours alone, MicroStrategy has passed 40 different companies on the top charts. It is now $15 billion larger than Dell. I think they need to rename the company to MacroStrategy at this point. And of course, now everyone's taking notice. Oh, what's going on? What? What's happening here? What's all this fuss about? You know, and I think part of it is a lot of people are like, well, it's just a company buying Bitcoin. What's the big deal? And I think if you're looking at Mikey's Bitcoin strategy and you think that's the play, you're probably missing about half of why this MSTR stock is so successful. And this is the bit I want to explain to Bitcoiners, because it's actually massive big news for Bitcoin long term. You see, traditional, slow, safe money, they're buying all this debt that MicroStrategy issues. So you got to think about this as it almost has two halves to it. And one half is all the ties to the legacy financial system, all the big money who won't invest in Bitcoin. It's a conduit for that big, safe, slow money that wants a little bit of upside action, but wants protection on the downside. Then on the other side, you have the stock, which of course retail is buying, of course investors are buying. That's highly volatile. And that actually is a feature. People that are trading options and investing, they want that volatility and they leverage it. And there's lots of infrastructure to do that. It's also appealing to shops that just don't want Bitcoin, don't want to hold Bitcoin, have some sort of rule against Bitcoin. It's actually been pretty clear now for a while. Bill Miller laid out the MicroStrategy appeal back on day one, or maybe it was day two of the Bitcoin ETF launches. So this is way back in Q1. Miller just lays it all out there for us.
1: The fourth. Bill, it's great to have you on, and certainly we'll get your take on legacy financial assets in your portfolio. But as an owner and believer in Bitcoin, what does the advent of the ETFs mean, if anything, for the fortunes of the asset class?
2: I think it represents an enormous step forward for institutional capital accessing the asset class. But I think there's actually something out there that's already exposed to Bitcoin, which we've owned for quite a while, which is actually better than a Bitcoin ETF, and that is MicroStrategy. MicroStrategy is better than, in my assessment at least, is better than a Bitcoin ETF for a couple reasons. Number one, it's more liquid. So it's the largest owner of Bitcoin in the world. Not only that, there's no fees attached to it. And so you think about the optionality of owning a new technological asset and being the largest owner of that asset. It provides enormous optionality over the long term. Not only that, you've got a CEO who owns $1 billion worth of stock, who owns $750 million worth of Bitcoin personally. He's a technologist. He's got 31 patents to his name, so he gets it. So, you know, we can talk about the ETFs, but there's already something that's more liquid out there already, and it's really interesting to consider that.
1: Although, listen, MicroStrategy, I mean, it's perhaps more liquid at this point for sure, but its value is also going to deviate from the value of the underlying Bitcoin. Of course, there is also a software business in the public company as well.
2: Absolutely, and that's one of the things that makes it
1: point for sure, but its value is also going to deviate from the value of the underlying Bitcoin. Of course, there is also a software business in the public company as well.
2: Absolutely, and that's one of the things that makes it super interesting to me, in that if the value deviates from the intrinsic value, so if the underlying, if the price goes above intrinsic value, Michael can sell more shares into the open market and use that cash to buy Bitcoin. That's an enormously value accretive thing to do. If you think about the history of fiat currencies always debasing themselves, right? And then you've got something whose supply, Bitcoin, is completely independent of the demand for it. That's a very value accretive thing to do, is sell something in dollars and buy something in Bitcoin.
1: I guess that's good if you already own the stock, but maybe don't be one of those buyers of a new equity offering at a big premium to intrinsic value if it's just, you know, essentially an arbitrage.
2: Well, selling shares at a premium to intrinsic value benefits ongoing shareholders, so we don't mind that at all.
1: No, I figured.
2: On the other hand,
0: so what they're saying there is they don't mind if Saylor dilutes the shares, you know, issues more shares to buy more Bitcoin. In fact, the holders like it.
2: And if the value dips well below, right, the value, the intrinsic value of the software business plus the Bitcoin, he can always buy back shares.
0: So Wall Street likes the fact that there's a manager here. And there's a bullish Bitcoin manager, and if things dip, he can always just buy back stock. Wall Street likes that safety mechanism.
2: So, you know, having somebody at the helm of what is effectively a closed-end fund, allocating that capital is enormously value accretive longer term.
1: Gotcha. So as somebody who, you know, who looks at individual, you know, equity and bond opportunities out there with a value orientation, how are you finding the markets right now in terms of whether there's...
0: We'll stop there because I want to keep moving. I think that if that was a little technical, I think there's probably a more clear explanation I can give you. They're doing a conduit from big safe money into Bitcoin, where big safe money gets to check all of their boxes. And everybody on the other end that wants the volatile trade gets to check all of their boxes. And the end result is he's created a product on both ends of the market that seems to be really popular. And he's just absolutely smashing the market. He's made NVIDIA look boring.
3: Okay, well, how does that compare to all the S&P 500? Okay, NVIDIA is the number one, and you can see that we used to be proud we were slightly beating them, but now we're crushing them, right? This is not even funny anymore. Now, here's the thing, if you can copy NVIDIA's business model, I encourage you to do so. I don't think Apple and Google and Microsoft and Amazon believe they can copy NVIDIA's business model.
0: Do you understand how important that is, what he's saying there? These businesses need growth. These businesses need stability, and their assets are melting away. And they can't just go create a giant AI chip business and drive value through the market that way. They're kind of tapped out. What can Apple do at this point? What can Amazon really do at this point? It's incremental. And there's just kind of this end of the road that they're at. And in order to be the next business, they'd essentially have to completely retool. And then you're competing in NVIDIA's game. This is not really an option. There's not really an option here.
3: I don't think Apple and Google and Microsoft and Amazon believe they can copy NVIDIA's business model. But I'm inviting all of you to copy my business model. I'm telling everybody, I'm singing it, I'm yelling it from the treetops, I'm showing you how, I'm publishing the playbook. It's the simplest thing possible. Any company can copy that, right? And that's what you get if you copy that business model.
0: So there he has NVIDIA with their 1,228% gains since August 10th of 2020, and MicroStrategy has 2,785% gains. So they truly have just blown NVIDIA out. It's amazing. And so, of course, you're going to see more and more organizations get on board with this, because what Saylor's doing is he's creating this kind of playbook for companies to follow. And he explains it in a way that maybe is a little bit easier to understand in a X spaces, I guess it was.
4: Is that, you know, it's kind of like, and I use this analogy, Jan, it's like, if you looked at Standard Oil and you said, well, the company seems to be trading at a premium to the oil reserves. Well, no joke. That's because the company has a refinery and it creates kerosene. You ever try to put crude oil in a rocket or crude oil in a jet or crude oil in your car? Or pour crude oil on a highway? The point is, you can't. You need asphalt, you need gasoline, you need kerosene, you're refining it. You can't do the refining without the reserves. So the Bitcoin reserves that we have a practical use. The use is they're collateralizing the fixed income instruments, and then they're creating volatility and performance for the equity instrument, which feed the option instruments, which create the volatility. And all of those things together mean that we're just kind of like a transformer. You got 480 volt three-phase power coming in one side of the property. And on the other side, you want to run your daughter's hair dryer or your washer and dryer or your electric heater, or
5: most three-phase electricity will blow out the hair dryer, but I get your point.
4: Making the point that three-phase power is what I use to run my 500-ton yacht, but there's a massive transformer that steps it down, from the street. And what MicroStrategy is doing with its capital is it's transforming high voltage Bitcoin into low voltage securities. And so
0: it's taking off. I try.

0: alone. 10,000 or 1,000, I may have that number off by a bit. But they mentioned that recently they have seen more business account signups than ever before. And they estimate that over $15 billion in Bitcoin, or 671 Bitcoin, has been purchased by private entities. Obviously, Sailor's leading the pack here. MicroStrategy's even increased its lead significantly over Tether as the largest corporate buyer. And recently, Sailor released that he was invited to speak with the Microsoft board. Now, you recall, I talked about a story that Microsoft, that revealed that Microsoft was going to vote on building a Bitcoin treasury in December. An activist member put this up for vote. It doesn't really seem like the board overall is for it. And Sailor, in the same X Spaces thing, really went into some details that A, make it sound like maybe he's involved with this, and B, he took a pass at trying to get Satya Nadella, the CEO of Microsoft, to take a meeting, and Satya declined, and perhaps that was the declining of that meeting that led to the activist forcing the issue with the board. So they may, if you listen to this, tell me if it sounds like to you they're trying to do an end run around perhaps the executive level of Microsoft, which may be anti-Bitcoin. I'm taking a lot out of this. I'm reading tea leaves here. So I'd love it if you boosted in your take on this clip.
1: Microsoft is facing a shareholder vote next month that would force the board to evaluate Bitcoin as a treasury asset, to which the board replied, "We already do evaluate it. This proposal is unnecessary." So just curious, like, do you think that these types of shareholder proposals are a good way or the best way to push Bitcoin as a reserve? Or do you think there's other ways that folks on the call here could help catalyze greater adoption?
2: Well, first of all, I think it's a perfectly fine way to do it. And the activist that put that proposal together contacted me to present to the board. And I agreed to provide a 3-minute presentation. That's all you're allowed. And I'm going to actually post that online and I'm going to present it to the board of directors. We also offered to withdraw that proposal if Satya Nadella would meet me. And I said I would fly to wherever he is and meet him in confidence in his office for an hour to discuss. But that offer was not accepted. So you will see me putting together the 3-minute proposal for Microsoft, and it'll get posted and we'll send it to the board. And I think it's a good and not a bad idea to put it on the agenda of every company. It ought to be put on the agenda at Berkshire Hathaway and Apple and Google and Meta, because they all have huge hoards of cash. They're all burning shareholder value. And the approach of an Apple is 98.5% of the enterprise. The approach of Microsoft is 98.5% of the enterprise value is levered to quarterly earnings, and 1.5% of the value of the stock is tangible assets. And it would be a lot more stable stock and a much less risky stock if half the enterprise value of the stock was based upon tangible assets or property like Bitcoin. So I think there's a great argument to be made. I think shareholders should make it. We're preparing materials and we're enthusiastic advocates. And if anybody's got an entree to the board of a company with massive amounts of capital, I'm happy to help.
0: Another reason Bitcoin is doing really great this week and getting a lot of attention is the ETFs are absolutely on fire. And yesterday, as I record, options around those ETFs were approved. So BlackRock alone has purchased 88,000 Bitcoin in the last 30 days. Their ETF, which is IBIT, has become the fastest ETF in history to hit $40 billion in assets under management. So by comparison, the second fastest ETF to ever get to $40 billion took 1,253 days, so like 6 times longer. But the bigger story is these ETF options. This is huge because, first of all, we're getting a whole new data signal, which is fascinating because you're seeing how people are placing their bets on the price for the future. And it seems like a lot of people are betting that Bitcoin's going to easily break 100,000 in the next month. So it's fascinating to watch that data signal, which I didn't really expect. But outside of that, I want to try to explain options and why they should, at least to some degree, help miners and maybe maybe reduce volatility.
3: What do you think the effect of options?

0: options being available on IBIT has, if any, on the market?
1: I think it's a big effect. All other markets, commodities, equities, the derivatives and options markets are orders of magnitude larger than the spot markets. I think it gives institutions really good abilities to hedge, I mean, better than anything. Think about the onshore options market in the U.S. is very thin, right? You have some CME options, you used to have smaller shops, some of those went away. So outside of the OTC space, there's not been a good place for institutions to do options. And by the way, I should mention retail. 44% of U.S. equity options are traded by retail, and they really can't access any options at all. So you can imagine if we get into, you know, a bull market where retail is trading on Robinhood and other fintech apps, that those options could be really impactful.
2: That's Alex from Galaxy Digital. And he's saying essentially not only are institutions going to use this, but these are instruments now that retail, you and I, you know, the plebs, never had access to. And so that's also going to be a really big deal. And it is causing the price to pump.
3: So the price of Bitcoin near an all-time high, getting closer now to the $94,000 level. And this happening as ETF options going live, giving investors a new way to hedge their exposure. Mackenzie Sigalis is here, joins us with more this morning. Good morning.
4: Hey, good morning, Andrew.
3: So what's going on?
4: Is what U.S. crypto investors have been waiting for. On Tuesday, the Nasdaq listed options on BlackRock's $44 billion spot Bitcoin ETF. Now, day one of trading showed that more than 80% of options volume were call orders to buy Bitcoin, meaning that investors are betting that the token is poised for even more gains.
2: Can you just soak that in? So over $1 billion in action, almost $2 billion, right? And 88% of it, is that what she said? 80%, let's go with that, is a bet that the price is going to go up. I think the market likes the coin.
4: And this is just the first of the U.S.-based asset issuers to offer options. The other 10 providers will soon follow suit, with several more slated to list on the New York Stock Exchange later today. Now, this is really a significant moment for Bitcoin adoption, because rather than just buying and holding the asset, this next stage is all about creating a new margin framework for Bitcoin so that you can amplify your returns. Being able to hedge positions and make leveraged bets is a big draw both to retail and to institutions. And even though we've seen a lot of trading volume on the CME derivatives exchange, getting options tied to these spot crypto products on the Nasdaq and NYSE is a big unlock for traders, because ultimately, Andrew, a more robust onshore derivatives market is how you attract fresh investment, which is a tailwind for the price of Bitcoin.
2: And I could not have seen a more perfect timing for these ETFs all around, right? They launch in January, just before the halving. Just as the market is really starting to wrap their head around the impacts of long-term inflation. And then these options come online just as a very pro-crypto administration is forming, a new SEC head is on his way in, the obvious problem of inflation continuing to be persistent has obviously, I mean, I just, like, it's not going away. It's just become clear, right? Like, a year ago, it was like, oh, yeah, no, they're going to beat inflation. Look how fast it's coming down. Today, it's not looking like it's coming down. It's very sticky. It's in the obvious category now. That's why I use the word. And so investors are very much retuning for scarcity. And the ETFs, while I think it's still better for all of us to hold the actual asset, the ETFs offer this sort of easy exposure, right? This kind of simple way to hedge against the ravages of inflation using the existing tools and system that are in place. So it's like they're the perfect product for the reality of the market right now. You could not have timed this any better.
5: Welcome back to Morning Trade Live. 95,000 Bitcoin continues to hit all-time highs. How high can it go? How do people feel trading this, buying this? David Jankowski is with us, CEO, CIO at Quantify Funds.
2: All right, so he's really there. I'll warn you now, because I have no reason not to. He's there to shill a new ETF product that they have that's clearly aimed at investors that are looking for scarce assets. But I think he makes a good point as to why the market's ready for this right now.
5: I know we have the halving every 4 years. There seems to be a little uncertainty.
6: Yeah, I mean, I think a lot of equity rally is somewhat engineered as well through buybacks. We're in a world of some assets have less supply and some have more. Stocks, there have been less shares, more buybacks. There's lower supply. Currencies around the world are printing at enormous rates. And assets such as Bitcoin and gold actually hold some scarcity. Bitcoin, as you noted, post-halving, mines at about 86 basis points a year, so less than 1% new supply a year. gold supply increases about 1.75% a year. So you have to ask yourself, what is the pace of printing that paper currencies are going to experience over the next couple of years?
5: Yeah.
6: We've seen about 40% of all dollars in circulation printed since COVID. And I think, as we discussed earlier, that's front of mind for everyone trying to figure out, especially with this big rally we've seen in pretty much all assets, how do you protect this now? What if inflation comes back? And that's why we launched the STKD Bitcoin and Gold ETF to combine two assets that can both independently protect against debasement of the price.
2: There's also the reality of the perhaps more and more realistic looking Bitcoin reserve of some kind. Cynthia Lummis has introduced a bill, and it is now the fourth most viewed bill in the entire country. That's her strategic Bitcoin reserve bill. And also this week, BlackRock and VanEck publicly came out backing the Bitcoin reserve idea. VanEck went all in on the actual full proposal, where BlackRock was a little more vague. BlackRock kind of backed the general idea of some kind of reserve, but didn't point to any particular initiative like Lummis's bill. And it just really seems to be overall creating a shift around the public perception of Bitcoin at a level I've never seen in 13, 14 years of following Bitcoin. It's really kind of wild. Even Good Morning America had positive coverage of Bitcoin.
7: Yeah, Bitcoin has been on this defying gravity kind of runner. So up 34% just since the election. And in large part, the election is what's been fueling this meteoric rise. Bitcoin could break through $100,000 by January. This is slowly becoming more mainstream. 17% of Americans, so about one in five, now have had some sort of exposure to cryptocurrencies.
2: One in five. How about that? Isn't that something? And I've definitely noticed conservative family members of mine and conservative influencers online are looking at Bitcoin more seriously now as well. I think so. We've definitely opened up between MicroStrategy and the Bitcoin reserve talk. We seem to have really opened up or shifted the Overton window on it again, more so than it's amazing how it happens. Really, it seems to escalate with the price. It really does. It just seems to always escalate with the price. Okay, I got a question for you. I want you to lock your prediction on the show with a boost. Will we see a Bitcoin reserve of some form in the U.S.? And I'm going to say in 2025. If yes, tell me why. And if no, also, tell me why. I would like to know what you think. Are you, AKA bullish on a reserve, or are you bearish on a Bitcoin reserve? You know, it is the number four viewed bill in the country right now. But the Republicans don't have a massive majority, and the Senate is known for kind of being a buzzkill. So you can have the executive branch get excited about things. The House can get excited. Social media can get excited. The Senate usually takes things slow and tries to calm things down. But we'll see. I'd like to know your prediction. Boost in and let me know. All right, coming up, your boost, my take on why altcoins are about to go nuts. Yes, brace yourself, Bitcoiners. Project update you need to know about. And not one, but two final clips of the week. They're both so great, I had to play them. But before we go any further, if you'd like to support the show by stacking sats, I've got a link to River in the show notes. They're a great place in the U.S. to buy sats, stack sats. You can transfer over the Lightning Network. They've got their Bitcoin reserves that are verifiable by you. They're an all-Bitcoin company with a beautiful interface and some great leadership. That's River. I have a link in the show notes. You use that link, we both get some sats. Now, maybe you want to spend your sats. Christmas is coming up or the holidays. TheBitcoinCompany.com, promo code Jupiter, or use the link in the show notes. You get some sats, the show gets some sats. It's a great way to go from Lightning to a gift card instantaneously. And you can log in with your Lightning ID too, so you don't even have to create an account. I love it. That's The Bitcoin Company. A link to that. I'm also using Fold to pay my bills, and I stack sats that way. If you've been thinking about the Fold card, I have a link to that in the show notes now as well. Thank you, everybody, who supports the show that way. And we also have some boosts.
8: Boostagram.
2: And our baller boost this week is user 204, coming in with 49,609 sats. Hey! He says, hopefully my name is fixed on Fountain now. No, I don't know what's going on there, man. Last few boosts were anonymized. I always enjoy the show and your efforts to and determination make it great. I subscribe to the JB monthly membership as well. Hey, Jupiter Party member, thank you. And try to catch your other shows each week and share them with friends. Dang, dude, thank you very much. After hearing Cantor Fitzgerald's talk and Sailor, I realized I'm not nearly bullish enough. Price talk, newbie corner, second layer, mints, Nostra talk, bagging on fake Toshi. It's all good with me. You, sir, deserve a round of applause. Thank you. Thank you for all that support. Thank you very much. I don't know if I'm fighting a cold today or if I just messed up my sinuses. Probably did both, to tell you the truth. You know, you get sick one way and then you're kind of vulnerable and you get sick another way. But even when I'm a little under the weather, I still want to do the show. And these boosts, they really are a motivating factor because I love this segment. I love hearing from you guys and I really appreciate that. Thank you very much. Adversaries 17 is back. Hello, Mr. Adversaries. And he comes in with 24,576 sats.
8: All systems are functional.
2: Responding to the Bitcoin chain size, as of this boost, my node takes up 595 gigabytes. It's really just a drop in the bucket, though, for my 50 terabyte server. Nice. Oh, I'd love to have 50 terabytes. Feeling tight on the storage these days. He says, regarding if people are asking about Bitcoin, yeah, they're asking me. I've had quite a lengthy conversation with some coworkers about it over the last few days. Neither of them have any at the moment, but I think they might soon. Wow. Chris, how do you feel about this workflow? You DCA on River, withdraw over Lightning to an Albi Hub, send from Albi Hub to Bolts.exchange to my cold storage, and exchange it from layer 2 to layer 1. He says, I understand I would need enough channel liquidity to make that happen, but is that a workflow that is sound? What sat amount would you recommend for the trigger to step 2? I think that is pretty sound. I think you could take out the need for an Albi Hub for that intermediary step and just go to Liquid, if that was something you wanted to consider, since you're using Bolts.exchange anyways. So you could go from Lightning over River to Liquid. But absolutely, if you already have an Albi Hub and you have the channel capacity, which it sounds like you do, then that is really a fantastic option. As for the amount, this is like a really impossible question. It really depends. I think you should wait till at least over 1 million sats. And I think you should consider 5 million sats. It's like, what's your bet on how much Bitcoin is going to be worth and how much you might transfer and UTXO transfer sizes in the future? It's really, really tricky that way. I wish there was a way we could, you know, I wish the Liquid network, I wish I could advocate that you could just cold storage with Liquid, but I can't. I can't do that. Liquid's not a long-term storage. It's an intermediary. And I also can't recommend you leave it long-term on a hot Lightning node. I just feel like that's also not a great long-term storage for your sats. You really do want to get it into cold storage. So I'm glad you're thinking about that, 17, and keep us posted on the workflow. And you might consider a Liquid workflow, but if you already have the Albi Hub, you don't really need it. It's something I'd like feedback on, though. You can tell I would like some feedback on that one. Chutoy comes in with 22,222 sats.
9: This old duck still got it.
2: I heard Jack Mahler's on the Bitcoin Standard Pod say that bill pay on Strike is coming soon. Oh, okay. Thanks for that tip. I've also used the Fold card, but the value of sats back reward was less than what I could get from my normal credit card. Now I just use the credit card and buy more sats on Strike. Yeah, I look at the Fold card as I was going to spend that money anyways, and I wasn't going to use a credit card. I wanted to just use a checking account or a debit card. And so those are the transactions that I'm doing monthly. I could see how, if I had a credit card that I liked that did sats back, I could see just using that. It really is kind of hit and miss. And the way the Fold stuff works is the more you use it, the more sats you get back. And so I put a lot of my big bill payments on there, like, you know, car payments and insurance and stuff like that. We'll see if that's the best way long term. There could be other solutions. I'm going to continue to explore. But appreciate that boost. Gene Bean comes in with 4,444 sats.
10: Aflac!
2: Yeah, that's an Aflac. It's two boosts, really. He says, thanks for the well wishes, Chris, and the rest of JB. I inadvertently listened to some of the podcasts out of order, and I heard from White Paper to Winner, and I can't wait to dive into latest episodes. Also look forward to getting back into a few other shows. I saw Wes has a Nix flake for Albi Hub. Are you using it, and do you recommend it for us Nix aficionados? I got to do something custodial now that Albi has an end date. Yeah, we'll get to that. I don't think that flake is quite there yet. I'll talk to him about that because we do want to get that set up. So when we do have a working flake for Albi Hub on Nix, I will link it in the show notes and put it on blast. Good to hear from you, Gene. Thank you. Mix comes in with 3,333 sats.
10: Put some macaroni and cheese on there, too.
2: Just says, thanks for the show. Well, thank you for the boost, Mix. Appreciate the value. Cypher Citizen is here with 8,000 sats.
11: This is the way.
2: It's crossed a bunch of boosts, which are fire emojis. That's awesome. You know what? I like that. Thank you, Cypher Citizen. Good to get some emojis from you. The Immunologist is here with 8,888 sats.
12: That's not possible. Nothing can do that.
2: Well, I see it right here.
13: Well, let's hear it, good buddy.
2: He says, take 4X breakfast for a great podcast. Take four times. Yeah. You know, you should have it. TWIB is part of a healthy, balanced breakfast. That is very true. Thank you, the Immunologist, for pointing that out. Coach Rick is here with 2,024 sats.
14: Analysis mode. Password 80085.
2: He says, thanks for the early episode. I had to get on it, man. You know, it's fun sometimes. It's just fun to ride that wave. And you got to figure that's when interest was probably at its height. What's going on? Those kinds of things. When I can, I'm happy to do that with the show because, you know, it's here to keep everybody informed and kind of try to put some sense to the what seems like sometimes a little bit of madness. Thank you for the boost. Ace Ackerman's here with a row of ducks, 2,222 sats. Thumbs up on the state of the network segment. The BTC price discussion on occasion is sufficient. I started talking to friends and family about Bitcoin in the summer of 2018 and the wide variety of responses and no chatter about it yet from them, but I'm expecting some during the holidays. I'm a Gen X, by the way, which makes a difference, I think. Yeah, I agree. I think it's definitely an age thing there to a degree. My mom asked me about it recently, and so she bought a little bit because she asked me about it a few weeks ago. So she bought a little bit before the biggest rally. So I think she's already in profit, which is amazing. That generally, you know, that's not always your experience with Bitcoin. May not always be. So that's kind of fun. But otherwise, I really haven't heard from anybody. I haven't really heard from anybody. And people know because, you know, I was mining, you know, a decade ago and talking about Bitcoin. I was doing podcasts about Bitcoin. So I really put it, I'm pretty well known for saying this is something you might want to get a little bit of in case the price goes up. I really don't know how many people out there actually ever listen though, but at least mom did. Thanks, Ace. It's nice to hear from you. Noro Flomo? N-R-O-F-L-M-A-O. Oh, okay. Noro, probably laughing your, no, that's not it either. Nope, that's not it. I gave it a shot, but I'm going to say, Nora Flomo, I'm sorry. I'm a little distracted. I got Fruit Loops in this drawer.
15: Oh, my God. This drawer is filled with Fruit Loops.
2: Boosting in from the 3331. Jeez. I'm all over the place today. A little bit of a head cold, I guess. I don't know. Boosting in from 313 Detroit. Ayo. Hey, nice. Pew, pew, pew. Recently discovered the show on Fountain, the podcast ranks. Yeah, that's great. It's become my favorite. I look forward to you every week. Well, that's great. This is not my best week. B-O-O-S-T. Not my best week. So stick with me. Stick with me. I promise I'll be better next week. Thought Loki 1 comes in. And thank you for the boost. It's great that you found us on Fountain. I really appreciate hearing from you. Thought Loki 1 comes in with 19,000 sats. I wanted to say thank you for all the info that you share. I'm a former altcoin miner, but now I'm fully into Bitcoin. Thanks again for the patience you had with me and helping me set up my wallet workflow. I feel good with my Bitcoin on Cold Card now. Thanks to you and the Bitcoin Dad Retro shout out for making me a maximalist. Hey, that's great. You know, I mean, the altcoins will rip. I'll get into that. But you should not let it distract you from the path that is Bitcoin. We'll be talking about that. Appreciate that. Chimp came in with a row of ducks, 2,222 sats. Heard it on TWIB. He's boosting the song. And I'd like also three eggs and some steak. Rare, please. You got it. Coming right up. Ninja comes in also with a row of ducks. Good song. Great podcast. Thank you for supporting the artist, Ninja. Appreciate that. Baffo is back. Holy smokes.
16: Never tell me the odds.
2: I never saw this one coming. Did you? Hold on.
16: Just pump the brakes right there.
2: No way. Are you here? Is this real?
13: Well, let's hear it, good buddy.
2: 15,000 sats. Baffo is back. Thanks for bringing back the Bitcoin pod. It is well needed and coverage is nothing less than amazing. You saved me a ton of time saving from going through all of the Bitcoin news garbage just to get to the straight stuff, to get to the point. Well, there you have it.
17: Oh, boy, they want them to talk guarantee.
2: Nice to hear from you, Baffo. Welcome back. Glad you're on board. Galactic Starfish comes in with 14,567 sats.
18: Yes, zip code is a better deal.
2: I don't think that's a zip code. He says, I'm just super behind and thus uncertain if this resource has been shared or not. That said, here it is. Oh, it's the River Bitcoin in 21 Minutes link. I will put that in the show notes. That could be a good one to share with folks that are asking about Bitcoin and you want a resource. This could be it. I will link to that. Thank you very much, Galactic. Nice to hear from you. Chatty Mike comes in with 7,222 sats.
11: Yes, hi.
2: He says, what's the rationale for having the Bitcoin reserve? It's not like during the gold standard there was a practical use. So the Lummis bill gets into this, probably worth taking a quick look at. I have a direct link to it in the show notes. The idea is that we buy with, if you go with the Bitcoin reserve bill, over a period of 5 years, the U.S. government, with using funds that exist already, either through selling gold or reserve excesses, we purchase Bitcoin up to 1 million Bitcoin, about 5% of the supply, and we hold it for 20 years. The idea being is that that Bitcoin, honestly, just by the U.S. government taking that action would significantly increase the value of Bitcoin. But then over that 20-year period, you would see other nation states, other companies, rich individuals all pile in. So over that 20-year period, in theory, the price would continue to go up quite a bit because so much of the supply is now locked up. And then you have another halving in there, right, in a few more years. The idea is that maybe that supply starts to offset the $36 trillion in debt that we are. Maybe not over, you know, maybe it doesn't, maybe you're not like $50 trillion or something, but maybe we get $10 trillion in Bitcoin in that reserve. And we start to have something that begins to offset that debt. I think that's part of the idea. And then also you have to figure if other nations do it, there's sort of like a race to the end there. It's sort of like an arms race, but for an asset, I suppose. Tell me what you think about that. Does that make sense? And Blue Moose came in to round us out with 2,450 sats.
18: That's a spicy meatball.
2: No message, just the support, which I appreciate. Thank you very much. Now, we do have the 2,000 sat cutoff, so that way we don't, you know, spend the whole show reading the boosts. But I do read all of them, including the one that came in from Bitcoin Pup at 100 sats and Grounded Grid and Wartime and Josh and Paranoid and so many others in there. I'm scrolling right now. There's a lot in there. Thank you, everybody. I really appreciate it. In fact, we had 26 folks boost in. 52 of you also just set your app to stream those sats. So collectively, you sat streamers helped the show stack 63,837 sats. When you combine that with our boosters, well, we have a 265,494 Bitcoin stack for the show today. Thank you, everybody. Really appreciate that. That's a pretty good showing for the weekly show here. And, you know, obviously you break that down hourly. It's still not a great, great pay. But I'm in this for the long haul, and I feel like there's a strategy for a podcast network to have a Bitcoin reserve that is made possible by the people that are consuming the content. The people that are consuming the content, it's not really fair to call them investors, but it's a de facto investment in the ongoing content. And then those Bitcoin, as they increase in value, continue to go to work for the podcast network. I don't know if we're going to have, like, you know, some sort of like macro strategy, but I think as we go into yet another year where ad sales are declining even further, there's a strategy here that may keep the network alive that otherwise would not even be possible or exist. And it's done directly over an open source peer-to-peer network by the people that are consuming the content. For the people that the content is made for, not some advertiser or some pharmaceutical company or even in this baby industry, some particular crypto exchange, but by the people themselves. It's so awesome, and I really appreciate it. If you'd like to participate, you just need a new podcast app, podcastapps.com. I think Fountain's the easiest way to get started, but there's a bunch of options in there. Like if you want to set up an Albi Hub, which is really nice, you can connect up to things like Podverse or Castomatic or Podcast Guru. It gives you the ability to move between apps, which is pretty powerful concept if you think about it. So try it out. 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

0: I think there's going to be a little bit of a sour pill that Bitcoiners are going to have to swallow with the Trump administration. Along with your Bitcoin pump, you're also going to get the shitcoin pump. Because the Trump administration isn't a pro-Bitcoin administration, they're a pro-crypto administration. And even just going through his cabinet picks, quite a few folks in his cabinet picks are Bitcoiners, are definitely pro-crypto industry. And I think you're going to see under the Trump administration all these kinds of cryptos pump. Your Salooners and all your meme coins are just going to continue to get even more legitimacy. And I think that's actually a bad thing because I think it steals a lot of newbies away from Bitcoin. I'll give you an example. I won't use the names, but my wife has a practice in Skagit County. She has clients that come in. And one of these clients knows that my wife is a fan of Bitcoin. It's come up in a conversation before as she was considering it. Well, now that Trump is in office, this gal, she wants to buy Bitcoin. And did you know Donald Trump launched his own Bitcoin? The gal tells my wife. What's this now? My wife says to her. Yeah, Donald Trump, he has his own Bitcoin. Yeah, it's a Donald Trump Bitcoin coin. They don't understand, especially, and I don't mean this disparagingly, the boomers who are just now paying attention because Trump won. They don't understand that, like, the Donald Trump coin isn't Bitcoin or Solana or XRP. They think they're like Bitcoin, part of Bitcoin somehow. And this is going to be a huge problem that we're going to have to sort through because it steals people away from the real actual scarce asset and instead directs them towards these assets that are managed by a team of people that are making money off them and dumping on top of everybody on every top. It's a bad deal. So with the good, and the good being Bitcoin gets legitimacy, maybe we get a Bitcoin reserve bill, we get a bunch of pro-Bitcoin people in the government, a lot of the Senate and the House are going to be pro-crypto or Bitcoin. It is good, but it also has some bad. And I think the Trump family has incentive to see all of crypto pump, not just Bitcoin.
1: Crypto news that's just breaking. Kate Rooney has that for us. Hi, Kate.
2: Hey, Mike. So we've got a couple of crypto headlines here. I'm going to start first with a report here from the Financial Times that Donald Trump's social media company is in advanced talks to buy Bakkt. That is a crypto trading venue owned by the Intercontinental Exchange. That's the New York Stock Exchange parent company. As True Social does look to expand beyond online conversations. Again, this is according to the FT. The media group here is owned by President-elect Donald Trump and, according to this report, is closing in on an all-share purchase of that crypto exchange. They're citing two people familiar with those talks. We've reached out to both companies, but you can see shares of Trump Media up more than 8%, and then Bakkt was up as much as 40%, but is now halted for volatility. And then separately, Wall Street Journal now reporting that President-elect Trump is meeting with the CEO of crypto exchange Coinbase. That is Brian Armstrong of the Journal here, citing people familiar with the matter. They are expected, according to this report, to discuss personal appointments to his second administration.
0: I find that to be wild. And also, last week, I played a clip of Cantor Fitzgerald's CEO talking, Howard Lutnick, talking about his Bitcoin stash. Yesterday, Trump nominated him for Commerce Secretary. And the crypto industry plowed tens of millions of dollars into the election. It's looking for a return on that investment. So the entire crypto industry is going to thrive, for better or worse. Maybe some of these will find a use case. I think it's going to be a few years of trying to force a use case into some of these, in my opinion, you know, because they don't have the scarcity factor. They don't have the decentralization factor. They don't have the network effect. And they almost, as far as I know, all, especially the ones we're talking about on a day-to-day basis, have a team or a foundation or a group of people managing and running them. They're really, truly more like securities. They're not a scarce asset like Bitcoin. Now, I have some great final clips of the week. I try to only do one final clip because that seems like to be the point. But this week, I found a supercut of something. I don't play supercuts on this show. Don't know if I ever have. But this week, I found a supercut I want to play for you. But first, I need to make you aware of some big changes happening at Albi. This is the only update I have for you this week because it is that important. I'm hoping most of you have seen this. But on January 4th, 2025, one day after Proof of Keys Day, Albi is going to stop providing their shared wallet service, and they're going to focus exclusively on Albi Hub. the Albi Extension, and the Albi Go app, which all work together. If you fail to withdraw your funds from the Albi custodial service by January 4th, 2025, your remaining balance will be converted into fee credits. These credits will be used to spin up and cover a month of Albi Cloud subscription and open up a payment channel so that way you can get your stuff out of there or set up your own self-custodial hub. I am an Albi Hub user. It's good. I'm using Albi Hub Cloud, but I also have seen a lot of setups that are pretty straightforward. I think this is getting sort of spun as, oh, it's so hard to set up a node. You got to go get Start9 or Umbra. You don't have to go that far. There are easier ways to use Albi Hub. You just need to look into it a little bit. It's really not that big of a deal, and they've made the migration process really smooth. Is it as easy as something like a Fountain app, wallet? No. But there is a self-sovereignty aspect to this, and you have to ask yourself if that's worth a little bit of extra work. It really does not take much to get set up, depending on how you do it. And of course, it may be that this is the opportunity for you to consider spinning up a node. Why not help the network a little bit? It's fun to run a node, and you can set up Albi Hub and self-sovereign your Lightning. I know it seems like a lot, but I really think for most people listening to this show, it is actually a very achievable goal. Now, I got to play the supercut. And you'll probably recognize some of the voices in here because some of them are pretty famous, but they're all from quite a while ago because, well, quite frankly, they're going to say things that are just not said out loud in the media anymore. But it is a supercut of how the U.S. monetary system functions. This is a really important baseline understanding to have. So when we talk about the money printer, you know what's actually happening.
3: The Federal Reserve System is a scam. Any questions? If you have the courage to read the Federal Reserve Act, you talk about boring, but it's all in there. The United States Congress passed a law, which in essence was a cartel agreement for all the major banks to come together and share the market and control the market to their advantage.
4: The constitutional dollar is defined as a weight of gold or silver. The genius of the Federal Reserve plan was it inserted a man in the middle in 1913 between the Constitution and the people in the form of the Federal Reserve. And that was the introduction of the Fed dollar. It's not the dollar that is defined by the Constitution. It's a note that's issued by the Federal Reserve.
5: The power to actually print the money is the basis for the whole inflationary system. Doesn't mean they actually print the money and spend it. That's what the Treasury used to do in the Civil War. But it's a more sophisticated way of doing it. They write out checks out of thin air, buy bonds with it, and then the checks or the deposits on the Fed then go out into the system.
3: Now that we have the Federal Reserve System, now that we have a means of creating money ourselves, creating money, the purpose of tax has become very narrow. We can fund everything we want to do simply by creating the money. We still need the tax primarily as a social mechanism, as a means of engineering society, as a means of control. That's what they have the taxes for.
6: Before every election, our representatives would like to make us think we're getting a tax break. And they're able to do it, while at the same time actually raising our taxes because of a bit of magic they have in their kit bag. That magic is inflation. They reduce the tax rates, but the taxes we have to pay go up because we are automatically shoved into higher brackets by the effect of inflation. A neat trick, taxation without representation.
0: Yeah, sure, we'll keep your taxes low. We'll just inflate the money supply so you go into a higher tax bracket. Now, I want to combine that with a recent interview with Samson Mao. Samson Mao has one hell of a resume, but he's presently the leader of Jan3, which are the folks behind the Aqua wallet, which we've talked about on the show before. And what Samson lays out here is the business of the IMF and the World Bank. So when you combine these two things, so that's how the U.S. financial system works, and then here's how their partners on the world stage function.
7: There are definitely forces out there that don't want Bitcoin to be adopted. Some of it is not so covert. So you see the IMF actively at work trying to convince El Salvador to roll back or dial back their Bitcoin law or minimize it in some way. You've also seen the IMF exert pressure on Argentina. If you go back a couple of years, you'll see Argentina had a sort of a letter of intent saying they're not going to do anything with Bitcoin. But in other places too, that countries we've engaged in, such as Suriname, we met with their central bank, we presented a plan there, and then a few weeks later, the World Bank visited and suddenly things go quiet. So we know for a fact that there are definitely interested parties that don't want Bitcoin to be adopted worldwide as money.
8: Well, why is that? Because they're rolling out CBDCs?
7: That's probably part of it. But also, the business of these supranational organizations like the IMF and World Bank is effectively to loan money and to keep countries impoverished, right? There is no country taking money from the IMF that has grown out of that debt or grown into prosperity out of borrowing money in and of itself. El Salvador is doing quite well now, but that's more to do with the policies and the adoption of Bitcoin than being able to borrow more money from the IMF. So I think it's their goal that they keep people borrowing because then they keep their jobs and they keep their mandate. But that's not necessarily in the best interest of sovereign nations, that you're beholden to a foreign power to dictate what happens in your own country and with your own economy.
0: Checking in with the state of the network before we get out of here. Bitcoin is currently sitting at $94,050. Sats per dollar, 1,063 sats to one US dollar. Bitcoin is up 3.7% since our last episode, just down 1% from the all-time high. I mean, you really can't complain there. You really can't. And look at this. A nice, healthy 19,747 nodes are active and reachable on the network. I'd love to see that number get up. Some of you out there could get that. Let's get that over 800. 19,747, that's rookie numbers. We can do better than that. It's looking pretty incredible. The market cap right now for Bitcoin is kissing $2 trillion. It is at $1.86 trillion. We may be about to watch Bitcoin crack $2 trillion in market cap. Isn't that incredible? The state of the Bitcoin network, it's unbelievable. It really is. It's just incredible to watch it go. Thank you very much for tuning this week's episode of This Week in Bitcoin. Boy, I'm just amazed at the last few weeks we've had. We knew it was coming, right? We knew it was coming after the election, and here we are. We are really cooking. And now the market is betting that we're going to crack 100,000 in probably about a month or less. Links to what we talked about this week at thisweekinbitcoin.show. Please boost in. Tell me what you'd like to hear from the show, more of, less of, what I didn't talk about that I should have. And also, I want to hear your predictions on the Bitcoin reserve in the U.S. Is it going to happen? Why or why not? And then please consider sharing this show with a friend. Hey, also, thank you, everybody. Your boosts put Tiptoe, our song of the week, number 3 on the charts. Nicely done, everyone. So I'm going to leave you with another value for value track. This one really rocks. It's Slight Curiosity by Circle the Earth.
9: 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Whole lot of talking in those big, big shoes. Private jets to Paris. Carbon footprint. You should be embarrassed. I heard the rumors all about you. Whole lot of trouble in your birthday suit. Proper Casanova. Daddy's money on the Riviera.

0: 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A good morning, a good evening, or wherever your timeline may fall, time-appropriate greetings, indeed, to one and all. This is The Launch, and my name is Chris.
1: And I'm Angela.
0: Hello, Angela. 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And of course, our Mumble Room is going. You can join us in there. We have the Launch HQ chat room, all of it linked at weeklylaunch.rocks. Well, as we're settling into our 18th episode, you and I have been having a hell of a week.
1: Mm-hmm.
0: Hell of a week. Both of us, I think, are feeling a little bit of the burnout this week.
1: Mm-hmm.
0: And it sneaks up on you. I bet a lot of people start feeling this in the States around tax time.
1: Yeah.
0: It's like one more thing. Are you feeling it? Are you feeling like... You're probably okay. You got through the tax time.
1: I did.
0: At least that pressure is
1: gone. A couple of weeks ago, however, what I owed almost sent my account negative.
0: That's stressful.
1: I didn't realize it was going through at the same time as my car payment.
0: Oh.
1: Yeah, that freaked me out. I was like, wait, didn't I just get paid? How come I don't have money?
0: Oh, the government took it.
1: Yeah, right? Like, oh, the app, there it is.
0: I mean, you know, I think burnout is a topic that I have sort of touched on over the years as I feel like I'm going through phases of like just a lot of stuff. Does it materialize for you in like the sense of just this overwhelming sensation of being busy?
1: Too busy, and I end up paralyzed.
0: Just yeah.
1: Total paralysis. Like I don't like to wait to the last minute on anything. I like to be on time. And I typically do, like I have so much discipline that I'll still achieve it in time, but I feel horrible waiting that long as well. But I just sometimes cannot get motivated. And right now there's so many things. I thought it was primarily that California trip, you know, like because there were so many unknowns and it's just so big in a short time frame. And unfortunately, we did not need to make that trip because his mom passed away, unfortunately. But here I am alive and well and paralyzed this morning, you know, like despite so that's not on the table anymore. But like, you know, I got that speeding ticket. I need to stop by the courthouse and turn that in. But that whole thing freaks me out. But I need to do it because you have to do it within 30 days. I can't mitigate it or ask for a deferral.
0: Yeah, it sucks when it's tasked like that.
1: Yeah. And it's very similar to taxes. Like taxes are overwhelming. And then, yeah, and then we have Linux Fest coming up, you know.
0: The kid's birthday was this week.
1: An organizer, yeah, Dylan's 16th birthday.
0: Yeah.
1: And then my sister's getting married, and I haven't booked any of that.
0: Oh, my gosh.
1: I don't even know.
0: That's coming up.
1: Yeah, I don't even know what to do. I think we might just go to Vegas for the day.
0: Hmm.
1: Yeah, just that Tuesday. I don't know.
0: Be a busy day, but.
1: Yeah, and then in addition to that, you know, Bella started trumpet lessons, and Abby's doing volleyball, you know, three times, two practices and a game every week. I'm just dying.
0: Yeah. Yeah. And then, of course, there's like all the regular stuff like job and
1: yeah,
0: kids getting sick.
1: Oh, yeah. This job thing. Oh, my gosh. I am combing through data that has corrupt. There's corruption. And I'm trying to identify what is making it do that because basically I need to search all transcripts for any DEIB, which is diversity, equity, inclusion and belonging. Content and tag it as such. But I don't know, something about the snowflake query or the data, I don't know. It's just not, it's just putting the transcript all through all the rows. And so I can't search it adequately to
0: even
1: do this.
0: Yeah. You and can't search it to identify it and then tag it.
1: Yeah. This is a huge priority project because it's tied to an executive order and it is so overwhelming. So
0: just a little extra work you didn't need. Yeah.
1: Oh, Wes is typing, and he's a programmer, right?
0: Yeah.
1: Or he's probably like, I have a code.
0: He's going to say, ask
1: Wes.
0: It out. You know what he'll say is you take that output, throw it through an LLM, and ask it to reformat it.
1: Right.
0: I think that'd be the Wes move right there.
1: That's funny. Yeah, Wes, you can't solve everything. Like, I know you can, but.
0: We need a Wes bot AI.
1: Right.
0: We just ask the Wes bot.
1: Yeah.
0: Yeah, I wonder. So I'd like listeners to boost in and tell me what you do when you hit a burnout wall. And do you think burnout's a state of mind? Is it a matter of perspective shift? Is there tips and techniques you have to start getting ahead? Because, man, for me, this week has been just basically treading water. And I can tell I'm falling behind on a lot of stuff that I normally wouldn't. This is now marks 1 week of being on the road, escaping the rats. And we did spend the weekend at an RV resort, which is nice, but also like $700. So can't do that very often. Right. And Sunday after LUP, we packed up, and Monday morning at 5 a.m., we left the RV resort, and I'm like, oh, I got to get gas because I'm running off generator sometimes, so I need to keep the gas topped off. So I pull into a gas station, and it's early, so it's pretty empty, other than there's two school buses there also filling up because they're getting ready to go pick up kids. And so it's funny because I've never seen school bus drivers in this setting. Right. Where they're just like chilling outside their bus, like listening to like some radio show or something, like before their day has started, really.
1: And you're like, here's my business card.
0: And I just, yeah. Like, hey, you want to sell that bus? No. So I fill the rig up, which is ridiculously expensive because it's a 100-gallon tank, and get in the rig, and I'm ready to go, right? And I always have this process with the RV is when I stop it, shut down all the accessories. So I turn off the air, turn off the headlights. Shut her down. And then when I go to start her up, I reverse that process. The first thing I do is I crank the starter position to start, which brings the steps in. Those are powered by the truck battery, the DC battery. So I let that come in because they're motorized and they take quite a bit of voltage to actually pull the steps in. And then everything else finishes, and then I crank the engine. I've always done it this way. This time, because it was the morning and we were kind of in a rush because Hadiya needed to be at our office by 6:30 a.m. So wherever we ended up, we needed to be there, and then we needed to do a car shuffle and then get her to our office by 6:30 a.m. So I'm moving kind of quick, jump in the driver's seat, and I just crank it all the way to start without waiting for the steps to come in, which, you know, has worked. I've done it occasionally. And what I get is the click, click, click. And like,
1: you changed your pants.
0: I'm like, oh no! And Hadi and I have radios, so I message her, you know, the RV isn't starting. Give me a couple minutes, you know, that kind of thing. Try it again. Click, click, click, click, click, click, click. Oh crap! And then like, I have parallel thought processes. One of which is, okay, how do I troubleshoot this? Is this a starter issue? Is this an electrical issue? It's probably an electrical issue. It's probably a voltage issue. And then the second thought process is, oh my God, what does this mean if I'm stuck at a gas station? Is somebody going to go repair my RV at a gas station? Am I going to block this gas station for four or five hours? How are we getting Hadiya to work? Am I going to go to the studio and leave the RV at a gas station? Am I going to stay here? What about my work? Like I'm thinking about all that.
1: Yeah.
0: While I'm also trying to think about, is this a voltage issue? What do I got to do to get the voltage up, right? Well, in my RV, they very thoughtfully have built this emergency start feature, and it connects my lithium house bank to my starter battery. And it provides some voltage from my lithium bank to my truck starter battery. And I hit that. I hold it because you have to hold it because it keeps the contact open or closed, whatever the case may be. And I crank the starter. Click, click, click, click, click, click. Well, it did a little better that time. I actually heard it try to turn. And I realize what's going on here is I've got an old battery. Probably 8 years old.
1: Mm-hmm.
0: And it's died, but what I have is this thing called a battery tender that keeps it charged and kind of obscures the fact that my battery is dead because it keeps the voltage high.
1: Oh.
0: But it doesn't really have any depth. Like the voltage drops too low to actually start, and it's a big engine. It's a big starter. So I'm like, okay, so it shows good voltage, but it doesn't actually like retain that voltage once there's a draw. My battery's shot. And I'm like, so what I need to do is dump a lot of power into this battery, right? Like what I need is more power. So I start up the onboard generator, which is a 50-amp generator, fire that sucker up and get it going. And then I do the emergency house connect. So I'm just dumping the voltage that's going into the battery bank, into the starter battery. And the starter battery goes from like 11 volts, and this is like a couple of minutes, to 12 volts. And then it gets to 13 volts. And right as it hits 13 volts, I turn the key, starts right up. And it starts running. I'm like, all right, I'm not touching it. Let's get out of here.
1: Jeez.
0: I message Hadiya on the radio. I got it started. She's like, oh, thank God.
1: Wow. Oh, wait, so are you replacing that battery?
0: Yeah, yeah. Or, it's at the, so now we're back at the shop.
1: Oh, my gosh.
0: Yeah, we're back at the shop today, and we're getting the battery. We just went, we're like, well, I guess we know where we're going. We're going straight to the shop. Mm-hmm. And they're going to, I think they've already done it today.
1: Nice.
0: But, you know, that's chaos, and it's just so much cognitive overhead every day figuring out, okay, what are we going to do with this thing? Is it safe? What about all our cars? It's been a huge brain load. And so everything else is just like falling by. I mean, it's just causing massive burnout because it's like
1: constant
0: busyness, mm-hmm. just to find out where to just spend the night.
1: Mm-hmm.
0: Oh. Now, I think after we're done at the shop, we'll head out into the woods for a few days. We've got a few places for the next couple of days because I'm deploying if you've got a camper, if you've got a trailer, if you've got an RV, if you've got an SUV you can sleep in, you need to know about Harvest Host. Not a paid membership. In fact, I've been paying them for years. If anything, they should send me some money. So I'm going to put an affiliate link in the show notes. But Harvest Host is a membership program designed for RV travelers, and you get overnight stays at a network of locations in North America. And they're expanding, I think, other places, but right now it's just the U.S. and Canada.
1: Is it Airbnb, but for open lots?
0: Basically. Wineries, breweries, distilleries, museums, golf courses.
1: Oh, it's businesses.
0: Yeah. It's like it's a brilliant program. So instead of paying for a campsite, members of Harvest Host, because there is an annual membership to Harvest Host, but you don't pay like a traditional camp fee when you go to these places. You're encouraged to support the business by, like, if it's a winery, buy a wine. If it's a beer, you know, brewery, buy a beer. If it's a, you know, buy a round of golf. Or if they sell a sandwich, buy a sandwich. Essentially, you know, you're supporting a small business. And it's also, by them putting themselves on Harvest Host, giving exposure to their business. Because it's bringing in customers.
1: Yeah.
0: And it's, my favorite are the farms and the golf courses, because they're really, like, the farms can be really fun. There's, like, an alpaca farm nearby.
1: Oh, cool.
0: And the alpaca are just walking all over the place, which is, that's neat if you got kids. And then the Tulalip Golf Course is one of them. And they've got a restaurant.
1: So nice.
0: You know, they got burgers. So some of the stuff can be pretty nice. As of 2025, Harvest Host has, and this number is always increasing, so this number's probably old now, but nearly 95 individual locations in North America, 9,500.
1: Okay, I was going to say.
0: Yeah, 9,500.
1: Was that in Washington or
0: in
1: Snohomish County?
0: In this
1: County?
0: Area, it's like, it's probably, yeah, there's probably 95 in Snohomish and King County alone.
1: Yeah.
0: It's crazy. And you could travel across the country just staying at Harvest House.
1: So is there an additional fee?
0: Yeah, so it's got a...
1: Each time?
0: It's no.
1: No, it's included in the membership.
0: You get a yearly fee, and then you're just encouraged to, like, support the business. So
1: that's really cool.
0: We're going to stay on a farm, and they sell cookies, pies, and, like, steak.
1: Oh, your favorite.
0: Yeah, so I like all those things. Yeah. So it's like, well, we were going to get steak anyways. We might want a pie anyway. So, like, you know, you end up spending $25 in food that you get to eat, mm-hmm. and you get to stay there.
1: That you get to eat.

0: 462-5667. Well, Andrews, did you hear about Blue Origin's star-studded launch?
1: I did.
0: It was a big deal yesterday as we record. And CBS News covered it because, of course, their very own Gayle King, bestie of Oprah, went up into space. So they had to at least cover the event.
2: Liftoff. New Shepard has cleared the tower.
3: Our very own Gayle King back on solid ground this afternoon after being part of a historic flight to space this morning. That was the moment she blasted off on this 62-mile journey aboard Jeff Bezos' Blue Origin rocket. Once in space, they experienced weightlessness. They got a whole new perspective on life down here.
4: Look at the moon, you guys. I will have to tell you, look at the moon.
3: Look at the moon. On their way back, the parachutes opened to help slow the capsule's descent. And we also want to show you the moment the crew landed safely back on Earth in the West Texas desert. And everybody breathed a sigh of relief.
0: You hear him screaming in the background.
3: Being back on Earth.
0: Yeah, a couple of them get out and actually literally kiss the ground. So this is, I think, really to promote Blue Origin's space tourism business. So we don't have full ticket prices right now, but you can reserve a spot. You can reserve a seat for $150,000.
1: Mm-hmm.
0: You don't get on the flight fully. You just reserve the seat.
1: Yep. That's crazy.
0: I want, like, how much would you be willing to pay to go up for a 10-minute space flight? Well, it's 11 minutes in total, including the launch and coming back down. So it's a few minutes up in space.
1: Mm-hmm. Yeah, I guess, what is it? Wow, my math might be totally wrong. But if it's 62 miles and it's 6 minutes up, it's 100 miles per hour?
0: Probably around there. Yeah.
1: Average?
0: Yeah, average.
1: Is what it would be. Yeah. Hmm. Yeah, I don't know. And then they, what, free floated?
0: For a few minutes, you get to free float, yeah.
1: And then how, because like I saw the rocket, but how does it, then it just falls?
0: Yeah, and then parachutes down.
1: I didn't see a parachute in the landing picture.
0: Yeah,
1: they
0: actually come, I saw it land, and they did it in the desert, and there's a lot of wind and air. And so it looks like this really rough landing, but it's really just kicking up a bunch of dirt. It's got a two-stage parachute system. It's got one while it's higher up. And then after it's fallen, just falling for a while, it launches another one. And when you hear those gals screaming in the clip, that's after the last parachute deployed. They're like, oh, my God, we're going to live.
1: So you actually saw it landing? Because
0: yeah.
1: I've only seen pictures and video after when they're trying to stage
0: their exit. Back, I'll link it in the show notes. I went back and watched it from beginning to end for research for the show because uh-huh. there's a funny moment in the launch that I wanted to play for you.
1: Okay. Perfect.
0: Yeah, because they've made a big deal about this, and it is neat. This is the first time an all-female crew has gone to space in 60 years. But I think we're kind of overstating it to a degree of just how historic it is. And I was fine with it until, like, the extremely self-congratulatory talk continued now for 2 days.
5: And I'm so proud of us. I really am proud of me because I never in a gazillion years thought I could do this. And I just saw a video of us walking up the, I don't want to call it plank, but what's the proper?
0: You know, Katy Perry says that, you know, she experienced love and learned how much love there is for herself. And for her, she's what she said. But, you know, and they talk about it. They talk about it like it was this, like they're astronauts. They're calling themselves astronauts now. And they talk about the training regime they went through. Well, they actually touch on that during the launch right before the rocket. And I don't know. It's just funny when you listen to the way they talk about it and then actually compare it to what's happened. There's a bit of a delta.
6: Transition to onboard hydraulic pumps.
1: And cue
7: this right
1: Star
7: here
1: Trek
7: is
1: sounds.
7: The moment that they've been training for. 2 days becoming a crew, becoming a team.
8: After you go through an experience like this, it's more than a team. It's almost like a family. Mm-hmm. We are so tight to go through something as intense
6: executing
8: as this.
6: Executing aft fin built-in test.
0: So you hear it there. They trained for 2 days. Mm-hmm. So they talk about all the training. A couple of them opted to do additional training on their own. But they trained for 2 days, and I looked up the training. The training includes how to fasten your seatbelt.
1: Okay.
0: The training includes how to talk back to the base. And then they also coordinated how they would enter and leave before and after taking off and returning. And then they covered some emergency, like,

0: procedures and things like that. But we're talking 2 days, total flight time of 11 minutes from launch to landing. It's neat, mm-hmm. right? It's cool. And I'm glad they're doing it because I think it's pushing this forward.
1: Mm-hmm.
0: Is it historic? Right? Like what some people are pointing out is that we also just had a couple of astronauts that were stranded up in space for like 280 days.
1: Mm-hmm.
0: That's a hell of a story.
1: Yeah.
0: They get back and it's like, all right, thanks for rescuing us. And they get like two interviews and then it's, we move on. That's like a real heroism story.
1: Mm-hmm.
0: And it's just, I don't know how these things, why some things get covered, why some things don't.
1: Another angle is for this, or an importance is encouraging girls to enter STEM activities.
0: Yeah. Oh, yeah, for sure. There is aspects to it that I think are definitely, you know, positive. That's why I kind of wish it wasn't as hollow as it was. Like, while they're up there, they're just taking selfies and stuff like that. It was kind of cringe.
1: It was very cringe. Yeah. I was going to say interesting, but you know
0: cringe.
1: What? It was cringe. It was super cringe.
0: That's the problem. It's like they kind of wrecked it.
1: Yeah.
0: It felt like Bezos was...
1: A production?
0: Yeah. And, you know, like Bezos let his lady go hire like a custom designer for the outfit. So they were like tailor-made blue jumpsuits that...
1: They look good. But, you know, I was actually really surprised that they didn't have any kind of
0: helmet
1: apparatus.
0: Yeah. The whole thing's pressurized. I'm sure. They go up 62 miles, they hang for a bit, and then they fall back down.
1: Mm-hmm.
0: But yeah, they'd be goners if they open that hatch because they don't have any protection.
1: Was there any footage of the launch from the inside?
0: I don't think, not that I've seen.
1: Yeah.
0: That'd be interesting.
1: Because, I mean, obviously they had cameras in this pod.
0: Yeah.
1: Or it was
0: they
1: like
0: had cameras
1: shutter,
0: and there was GoPros
1: shuttle.
0: Mounted. It was like a pod, yeah.
1: Yeah.
0: Mm-hmm. Like a capsule.
1: Because I'd be interested to see, like, their Botox. How did their, you know...
0: They looked all right. Their
1: implants
0: hair was all,
1: not explode or something.
0: Their hair was all over the place.
1: What it are
0: was,
1: the rules? Yeah, I saw that.
0: That was really funny. This is Blue Origin's 11th human spaceflight. So they've done more than that, but this is the 11th with humans on board.
1: Hmm. Is this the first highly publicized one? I'm not familiar with Blue Origin.
0: This is. Maybe the other one. They did another one a little bit ago where William Shatner and a few others went up.
1: Oh, I remember that.
0: Yeah.
1: Mm-hmm.
0: And so I think Blue Origin's been kind of playing this game to try to steal a little bit of the SpaceX glow. Right on. Go for it. More competition, I suppose. But I was just curious what you out there would be willing to pay. Realistically, would you pay... For 10 minutes, $10,000? $1,000 a minute? Or does it have to be under $1,000 before you're, you know, like, imagine 100 years from now where this is just like part of a amusement park ride. You know?
1: Right.
0: It's like maybe a $50 ticket and you get blasted up, you hang for a few minutes, and you fall back down. And it's just an amusement park ride at Disneyland or whatever.
1: Mm-hmm.
0: That's where it could go one day. You never know. So boost in, tell me what, or call in and tell me how much you would actually be willing to spend. A lot or a little, I don't care. I just want to know.
2: Call the launch. We're standing by. 774-462-5667. That's the line. 774.
0: We did get some voicemails, Andrews.
1: Woohoo!
0: We did. And in fact, I think we got five in total because we got one last one at right as I was getting on the air. And our first voicemail comes from a repeat caller, as we like. We love our repeat callers. And it's a guy named Ryan.
3: Hey, Launch Crew. This is a guy named Ryan. long time, fourth time, I think. anyway, I think the question was about musical instruments. I played saxophone all through middle school, alto saxophone, and then baritone saxophone in high school. I've got my 12-year-old playing a French horn. For about the last year and a half. Sounds amazing. I have no idea how a brass instrument works. and then my youngest started taking lessons for the ukulele. It's a nice little rainbow ukulele that he plays. He's nine and 3 months in, just killing it. And it's just awesome to see them learn and grow and develop a talent that I never had. Wild experience. Anyway, thanks for the great topic. Thanks for the great show, and talk to you later. Bye.
0: He makes a great point there. It's like, yeah, I don't have the musical talent, so it is a lot of fun to watch the kids.
1: It is. Do that. Yeah, Abby is a natural at anything she touches. She's learning guitar and piano right now.
0: Yeah, yeah, for sure. I'm excited to see how Bella enjoys her process of learning. You know, when she really decides to commit to something, she goes all in. She's just fearless.
1: Yeah. No, yeah. She is. And she's very good. At her first trumpet lesson last week, he identified two things. One, he suggested that it seemed like her experience level was that she started at the beginning of the year.
0: Ooh.
1: When she had only started, like 5 or 6 weeks prior.
0: Right.
1: And the second thing is that she got your bigger lower lip. And so I had to buy a new mouthpiece for her.
0: Right, right.
1: And it's a lot easier for her.
0: Good,
1: so
0: good.
1: That was really cool. It really does help to have like somebody that knows something about the instrument, you know, relay some of this information. I think it's going to be well worth it for her.
0: Jeff, also PJ, called in and talked a little bit about music.
4: Hey, y'all. Jeff here. Okay, music, drums, it's great. Heavy metal, of course. Some rock and roll started on good old Led Zeppelin 70s and 80s stuff. Yeah, and drumming a long time and absolutely love it. That's my music thing. Also found it interesting, your rat wars. I've had pet rats. Yeah, they actually make pretty cool pets. They're extremely intelligent, obviously, and quite trainable. Train mine to do a couple tricks and come to me. I'd, you know, use treats to encourage them here and there, but got to the point where I didn't even have to. I can just set one down, run away, and chase me around the house. I was a kid, but yeah, they make good pets, believe it or not. And they're cute as hell. So they're not always bad, but they can be destructive, of course. So I got a question for you. What was your first car, both of you? And what did you learn to drive in? I was in a couple of vehicles, some older trucks, and a little tiny Honda Civic, one of my neighbors with a manual. So I learned my clutch on that aside from motorcycles. That's my car. What's yours?
1: Oh, my goodness. Oh, this is exciting. Thank you for providing a question in return. Go ahead, Chris. Talk about what you learned.
0: My first car was a Buick Skylark. I think it was like an 83 or something like that.
1: It was old.
0: Grandma had passed away. And our great-grandma had passed away, and that was her car. I don't think it had a ton of miles on it. It had one of those all super red kind of micro plush interiors. Power steering pump leaked. The oil leaked. I think the transmission might have leaked. It was, you know, probably an ideal beginner car for a kid my age because it was low value and low consequences.
1: Mm-hmm.
0: I did a lot of stupid things in that car. And
1: so did I.
0: Yeah.
1: Okay, but I'm only referring to when I accidentally put it in reverse while we were going 50.
0: While we were doing 50 down the highway. Dead. And then it actually kept working.
1: Yeah, I don't even
0: know how that's possible. It must have had some
1: safety
0: sort of
1: mechanism.
0: It had to have.
1: Yeah.
0: Do you remember your first car?
1: Oh, of course I do. A Hyundai Excel.
0: Yeah.
1: It was hatchback. It was gray. It was so cute. In fact, at karaoke night last week, I sang Tonight and the Rest of My Life by Nina Gordon.
0: Mm-hmm.
1: And I crashed my car to that song, which wasn't that hard. Like, so this car that I'm talking about, my first car, I crashed it about 8 days after getting my license.
0: Crashed it real good.
1: Real good. And that song, I had my Discman with aux speakers hooked up to it, and I had that song on repeat. So the chance of me crashing it to that song was really high. Anyway, I gave that brief story right before I sang the song, and I did okay with that. But so more importantly, what did you learn to drive on?
0: I think it was mostly that car because
1: No.
0: What?
1: Frankie's Neon.
0: Oh, that's true. But right. I did know how to drive by them, but that was my first manual.
1: Oh, right. That's right.
0: Yeah, my buddy had an old Dodge Neon manual, and I haven't had it for a couple of months or something. I don't remember. And thankfully, it was a car that wasn't mine because I did not know how to drive a stick.
1: Mm-hmm. Yeah.
0: And it takes a minute to learn. At least it did for me.
1: Yep.
0: It's a lot of in that car.
1: Yep. I learned on my car.
0: Yeah.
1: Like, I never drove my parents' car, but I did get super confused about letting off the clutch
0: mm-hmm.
1: to make the car go.
0: Yeah.
1: Like, I could not get it to go forward. And so we did the, you know, Chinese dance or whatever. Like, my mom got out and got in the driver's seat, and then I sat in the passenger seat, and it went just fine. And so then we switched back, and I was like, oh, do I need to let off the clutch? So.
0: She probably should have given you that tip. She probably should have.
1: No, she probably did. It's a lot. There's three pedals down
0: and
1: there.
0: And you got to time it. And
1: yeah.
0: You know,
1: make it die.
0: Yeah. And if you know, as a kid, you don't even know what it's doing. You just know these pedals are a thing. You don't even know why they're there.
1: Right.
0: And I have heard that rats do make good pets. They're very smart. I don't know if I agree they're cute, though.
1: Okay.
0: That's where I think I disagree with PJ. But I have heard they do make good pets. I am not in the market for a rat pet, though. Kyle left a voicemail. I think it's Kyle. You'd listen and tell me what you think.
1: Okay.
5: Hey, Chris and Angela. This is Kyle with Joe from Lansing. I'm not on the live stream often, maybe 6 times in the last 8 years. But I wanted to call in and tell you that I have my own battle bus, kind of like Brett, but it's a bit newer. It's set up to be reconfigured to cargo, sleeping, or personnel transport as needed. I've been driving 12 to 15 hour trips for the last 30 years for vacations. My most crazy one was my brother and adult sons did a 36 hour trip to Carson City from Michigan.
1: Whoa.
5: I always plan for 20 minutes every 2 hours, and it seems to work out good. I'm looking forward to finally meeting everybody at Linux Fest Northwest this year.
1: Woo!
5: Look for me in my Hunter Orange nerd cap. See you later. I'm always interested in a call back live if I can actually answer.
0: All right, Kyle, we'll add you. Well, I think it was Kyle. Let me know what it was. I'll add you to the list. Chris called in too and also said he'd be willing for some live calls. So I'm making a list and I'm checking it twice. That sounds like a pretty sweet rig.
1: Mm-hmm.
0: Some serious road tripping. And I'm stoked about Linux Fest Northwest. Our next voicemail came from a very special caller, our very own Editor Drew.
1: Ooh.
6: Hey, guys. It's Editor Drew. So my instruments in high school, I actually played the flute for a little bit. Was not very good at it. Played guitar, played some bass. Wasn't particularly good at those. Played harmonica. Again, not really very good. So all of those kind of fell off. And these days, I mostly play keys, synthesizers, samplers, and drum machines. Yeah, that's about it. And then quick tip for Angela.
1: Ooh.
6: After, you know, spending 10 years of my life traveling up and down the East Coast for work, the number one thing that I have to say is baby powder. You know what it's for.
1: Oh, my goodness.
6: Thanks, guys. Love you. Miss you. Bye.
1: That's so funny. That is a good tip.
0: That is good, though.
1: Yeah, because, you know, it would have probably been hot, sweaty.
0: Mm-hmm.
1: Mm-hmm.
0: Leather seats.
1: Clammy.
0: Yeah.
1: Yeah.
0: Baby powder is a good tip. I hadn't thought of that.
1: Yeah, do you have that in, like, your resource kit or first aid kit?
0: You know? There's been summers where I'm climbing a mountain and I got the heat on to take the heat off the engine and I'm just sweating it out.
1: Mm-hmm.
0: Like an animal. Great tips. Nice to hear from you, Editor Drew. And our last call came from Magnolia Mayhem this week.
7: You know, it's crazy. I was going to boost in and then I remembered that y'all have a call-in line. I was like, well, I need to move a bunch of my sats out of cold storage and then get them into my fountain wallet and stuff like that. Or I could just call in. And it's Mayhem. So there seems to be a lot of controversy among a lot of the JV listeners. It seems like most people were pro the gaming episode, and myself included. But it seems like some people didn't like it. And I was thinking about it, and it seems like really a gaming episode is more about the audience and stuff, right? So why not make the gaming stuff on the launch and have more Linux-specific stuff on Linux Unplugged? But either way, this is – I kind of feel guilty, right? Because I know I could send in money and put this in a boost, but also I could just call in, and this is a lot more simple, and I'm lazy. So here's my suggestion.
1: I love how he's driving that home.
7: Anyways.
1: Oh, that wasn't over.
0: You know, we like it either, like boost or a call. Either way, it's contributing to the show. So it is funny. We have this joke internally with Unplugged, and that is that whatever we do, 50% of the audience won't like it.
1: Yeah.
0: It means 50% of the audience does like it, too. And so we haven't done a video gaming-related episode. I said 2 years in the show, but it's probably been longer than that. Maybe even be 3 or 4 or 5 years. Because if you think about it, a lot of people who have adopted Linux, this is starting to change for sure, but a lot of people that adopted Linux have kind of made peace with not gaming on their computer, the early Linux adopters. So you can understand why people that are really into Linux podcasts, maybe they're not too interested in gaming.
1: Mm.
0: But at the same time, there's been a lot of technological innovations that have brought a whole new class of games and a whole new way of playing games to Linux, which is kind of our wheelhouse. So we did an episode. We picked a really well-known game so that way people could try to visualize as they listen and whatnot. But not everybody liked it. And I think that's not a bad idea to, you know, the launch one day could do like a gaming episode of some type. And, it, you know, the stakes probably wouldn't be as at least controversial.
1: Mm-hmm. Well, and there's so much accessibility now. I wonder if we couldn't get like a narration of the screen or something. I don't know.
0: Yeah. Yeah. All right. We'd love to hear from you. If you want to call us, the lines are open. We'll take a live call during the show, or you can leave us a voicemail, of course, whichever is your style. That is 774-462-5667. The lines are open right now. Now, we're going to take a little bit of a break, and we're going to play a Value for Value track. It's a fresh track by Patrick Mannion, and it is Don't Be Shy.

0: There you go. Link in the show notes. And if you boost during the song, 95% of your sats go to the track artist and anybody else they put in their mix. So if they have like somebody to help them with the track and they want to send a little sats their way, whoever they put in there also
1: now, gets question.
0: Mm-hmm.
1: That is not limited to boosting during the live stream during that song.
0: No.
1: It is also on the
0: release.
1: Released
0: mm-hmm.
1: version.
0: You bet.
1: That is so cool.
0: Isn't it? I think so. And it's pretty neat because we often hear from the artists that say, thank you for featuring my song.
1: Yeah, I made it to number one.
0: So there you go. If you want to boost in, you could just, if you still want to do it, you can just hit rewind in your podcast player. And as long as the album art's up on the screen, you boost during that, they get the sats.
2: 4 score and 7 boosts to go.
0: Now, I got a note here saying that we still have a listener who's waiting for his lunch. While he apparently is waiting, we're going to get into some boosts, Andrews.
1: Mm-hmm.
0: Bobby Pin came in with 5,000 sats.
3: You're so boost.
0: This is Happy Tuesday. It's been a while since I caught a live stream. Ah, we love it when you listen live.
1: Yep. Welcome to the live stream. Hopefully you're here today.
0: Yeah, hopefully. Mr. West Payne comes in with a row of ducks. He says, a row of ducks for Angela saying detritus.
1: Nice.
0: Yeah, I did like the detritus.
1: That's so funny.
0: I did notice that.
1: Thank you.
0: I did. Thank you, Wes. PJ's here with 5,000 sats.
4: Oh, my God. This drawer is filled with Fruit Loops.
0: He says, here's a gosh darn boost. How about that? He called and he boosted. Oh, you know what? He's a pretty good guy.
5: He's a good guy.
6: He's a real good guy.
7: No, he's a great guy.
0: Odyssey Westra comes in with 2,722 sats. He says, I used to play the trumpet when I was in school. Mm. I still even have the old trumpet in my closet, just collecting dust. Needs polishing work, but every once in a while, I play it. Honestly, I got more value out of the music theory because it helps me understand the basic principles of things a little easier.
1: Mm-hmm.
0: I wish your daughters good luck.
1: Nice.
0: Well, thank you, Odyssey. I hope we're going to see it later.
1: Yes, right? I was just going to say, I hope we do.
0: I know it can be a bit of a drive sometimes.
1: Yeah, but he's Eastern Washington.
0: Yeah.
1: So.
0: It's interesting that understanding music theory helped him understand other things. Now that really, that piques my interest.
1: Yeah, well, this is why, like, music is life.
0: Yeah.
1: Like, yeah, and that's what I've been trying to get, you know, why I've been trying to get the kids to do music, because it is just so integral.
0: Yeah, I could see how it keeps your brain flexible, too. Outdoor Geeks here with 5,000 sats.
8: Smoke if you got them.
0: Shout out to the choir folks. Singing in a group gives my problem-solving neurons a break. Interesting.
1: That is really interesting.
0: I wonder if that'd be his burnout tip.
1: Yeah, you know, I don't like that the kids have to choose band or choir. I'm sure there's some fringe exceptions to that, but like they have to choose one or the other. And singing is, especially if you have a voice, well, anybody can probably be trained. But anyway, if you have it and you enjoy it, then you should be able to do it.
0: Yeah, that is silly. Thank you, Outdoor Geek. High Five Connoisseurs here with 5,432 sats.
9: There's coffee in that nebula.
0: Love the show, and I love the idea of the phone calls. Well, thank you. Thank you, High Five Connoisseur. You know,
10: you make me want to be a better man.
0: Appreciate that. Turd Ferguson's back with 10,222 sats.
11: Turd Ferguson!
0: No musical talent, just a one-month song addiction cycle. Rinse, repeat, annoy friends.
1: That's
0: He's like
1: so
0: you,
1: funny.
0: Where you'll just listen to a song over and over again.
1: I mean, it's not 1 month. It's like a year, but okay, sure.
0: Yeah, or 20.
1: Mm-hmm.
0: Depends
1: actually,
0: on the song.
1: You know what I have now, which is really helpful and should probably be a future show topic? I have a smart playlist that just accumulates any songs that I've purchased this year.
0: Yeah.
1: And so then I will randomly ask the kids, what year do you want to listen to?
0: Ah.
1: And so they have favorite years, not of when songs released, though, right? It's when I purchased them, so when they heard them the most. and it's just really interesting. So
0: that is interesting. It's funny how you also, you know, you hear a song, it takes you right back to a moment.
1: Absolutely.
0: It's one of the powers. Thank you for the booster. Toaster comes in with 19,011 sats.
12: Boy, they are doing a lot with mayo these days.
0: Chris, ditch the rain. Park the rig in Arizona sunshine. Free long-term parking for RVs down here. Let me know if you need any tips. Yeah, okay. I'll just come. Okay, Toaster. I'll be right there. You got a spot I can park? Maybe I can steal some internet and some power?
1: And a house for...
0: for some kids and their mom. And maybe, you know, if I'm going to move, then my mom's going to want to move. And
1: yeah.
0: I better bring her too, so... Thanks, Toaster.
1: Quick question on that clip that you played right before that. Did it say there's so many uses for mayo?
0: Yeah, they're doing a lot with mayo.
12: So, boy, they are doing a lot with mayo
1: It occurred
12: these days.
1: To me... And this is probably a simple Google, but are people that are allergic to eggs also allergic to mayo?
0: They must be, I guess, huh?
1: What a shame. Is the primary allergen in eggs the yolk or the white?
0: Yeah, what? Good question. What a shame to be allergic to eggs.
1: Right?
0: They're in so much stuff.
1: I know. I love it. Well, I mean,
0: yeah, and I love eggs.
1: Okay, so I'm getting older, and eggs don't work well with my body, but I still love them, and I still eat them. So.
0: thank you, Toaster. I tease. Enjoy your sunshine. Jay Moon's here with Aroa Dux. I myself am musically challenged, but I could tell the difference between the violin and fiddle in your rat song.
1: Which we played nice.
0: For yeah. We played that for the members. I like that rat song, the Rat King song. He says, a violin is the instrument with strings, while a fiddle has strings.
1: Oh my gosh, that's so funny.
0: Thanks, Jay Moon. And thank you everybody who streamed sats. We had 9 of you do that. You sat streamers collectively stacked us 11,255 sats for this episode. So thank you very much. When you combine that with those of you who boosted episode 18 of the launch, stacked 68,186 sats. Not going to blow you away. Our goal is to make this show sustainable by June. So tell a friend or give us a call or send us a boost. Some way to help grow and spread the show so we can be around for the long hauls. And if you want to boost in, the easiest way to do it is fountain.fm. Grab some sats directly in Fountain or with Strike. Put in a message and boost in. Above 2,000, we'll read it on the air. Thank you, everybody who supports the show. And of course, our Jupiter Party members get a special premium bootleg, if that can be such a thing, of the show with extra content. We're always doing something a little extra for our Jupiter Party members, and we really appreciate you.

0: This next story is so wild. I love it. Over the weekend, Crosswalk Systems in Palo Alto and a few other places in California were hacked to play deepfake-style voice recordings that impersonated Elon Musk and Mark Zuckerberg. So instead of the standard "walk now" kind of alerts you get when you press the crosswalk button, you instead got the Zuck or Elon. And I got some samples so you can hear. So this is if you're standing at the crosswalk, you press the button to cross, and this is what you hear.
1: Wait. Hi, this is Mark Zuckerberg, but real ones call me the Zuck. You know, it's normal to feel uncomfortable or even violated as we forcefully insert AI into every facet of your conscious experience. And I just want to assure you, you don't need to worry because there's absolutely nothing you can do to stop it. Anyway.
2: Okay, so initially I was like, oh, this makes sense because our GPS navigations could, you know, have different voices and stuff, right?
0: Yeah, yeah.
2: But I did not expect a dissertation. I thought it was just going to be him saying, walk.
0: Yeah, no, it's them making them say creepy stuff. Here's the one, here's when you press the button and you get Elon. Here's what Elon says.
2: Okay.
1: Wait. Hi, this is Elon Musk. Welcome to Palo Alto, the home of Tesla engineering. You know, they say money can't buy happiness, and yeah, okay. I guess that's true. God knows I've tried, but it can buy a Cybertruck, and that's pretty sick, right? Right?
2: Right?
1: Fuck, I'm so alone.
2: Oh my God.
0: Yeah, so 12 intersections in Palo Alto area were compromised. They somehow tampered with the devices.
2: This is so funny.
0: It is.
2: And it wasn't even for April Fool's. That would have been better. Yeah. But wow.
0: No suspects. The hackers managed to get in and get out clean. So it's unknown even how the breach fully happened at the point of recording right now. I just want to see this be a thing.
2: Yeah.
0: I want to see it be a thing everywhere. Like, if I'm ever in a city and I hit that, I'm going to feel like I hit the jackpot. And of course I'm pulling out the phone.
2: Mm-hmm.
0: I'm recording that.
2: Absolutely.
0: I don't know if I'm ever crossing the street. I'm just going to sit there and keep pressing the button. It's just hilarious. We'll have a link to the story in the show notes.

0: Okay, I've got another investment opportunity here, Andrews.
1: All right, I've got my checkbook out.
0: All right, so this is in Pennsylvania, mm-hmm. and it's on Zillow. It's a prime investment opportunity within minutes of downtown.
1: Sweet.
0: You need to bring your own vision and toolbox to this detached home on 0.15 acres. As you step in, it's kind of,
1: it's small.
0: Yeah, it's kind of tight.
1: I do have tools.
0: But it is very nicely located, I will say. I looked on the map.
1: All right.
0: Now, as you step inside, you'll find a cozy den leading to the dining area and kitchen. The upstairs features three bedrooms, one bath, with a walk-up attic that could be reimagined. It's also close to major intersections and routes. It is in need of some repairs. Yeah, you might want to look through the pictures. Be forewarned, it is being sold as is, and you don't want to mess out.
1: Okay.
0: Miss out.
1: Zillow is making me press and hold in order to prove I'm not a bot.
0: Yeah.
1: Well, so
0: what I love about this, so it's $189,000.
1: Oh my gosh, it's super cute.
0: Yeah, the front looks great. The first couple of pictures, not bad.
1: Okay.
0: Then you start scrolling down. When you get to their den, you start realizing like this purple car, like something's not right. Then you notice like there's something wrong with the ceiling. And then when you scroll down and you see the basement, it's like it's been ransacked by savages and rats. The ceiling's been ripped out. The insulation is hanging down. Yeah.
1: I just got to it.
0: Yeah. And then the attic space, same deal.
1: Oh my gosh. They hung sheets.
0: They hung sheets and bedding.
1: To block the fiberglass from falling.
0: Oh! And now it's starting to fall down and deteriorate. And it looks.
1: Oh my gosh.
0: Like a gang of angry hobos had their own version of Fight Club in there and then tried to make it a bedroom. I mean, you would be ripping out the ceilings.
1: Everything. I mean, it's a demolished.
0: The kitchen is from 1974.
1: Did you see the like false ceiling in the kitchen there?
0: Yeah.
1: Or it's like a shelf.
0: Yeah.
1: It's so weird.
0: Yeah. It's crazy what you got to be willing to do to get a house under $200,000 in this area. When I see this, I think everything about this screams what I hate about real estate agents. So they stage it with it's not a great picture because there's like barrels out front and stuff, but it's got a porch and it's kind of cute. It's kind of nice looking.
1: Yeah, it has a country feel to it.
0: Yeah.
1: Brick and...
0: Yeah. And, you know, they describe it as a prime investment opportunity.
1: Yeah.
0: More like a black mold infection waiting to happen.
1: Yeah, get all of the infections.
0: Yeah.
1: You know what? I don't know if you mentioned it because I might have been like blown away by the pictures, but it's 1,700 square feet.
0: Yeah.
1: Three bedroom, one bath, 1,700 square feet.
0: Yeah. Yeah. Yeah. It's
1: built in 1900. I mean, so it's been around.
0: It's an investment. You know,
1: it's 5 days. It's been on there for 5 days.
0: Yeah. I'm on it. I'm watching for you. I'm definitely watching.
1: Thank you.
0: You know, these opportunities, I'll share it in the chat room for people that are watching live. And we'll put
1: safer,
0: a link in the show notes.
1: I think it might be safer to live in that little red barn shed that they have in the backyard.
0: Yeah. Yeah. No kidding. It does have natural gas. So that's good. It's just so funny how they can try to make
1: some dead corpses or what?
0: Yeah. Yeah, no kidding. It's funny how they can make this sound nice.
1: Yeah.
0: Also, they want cash for it.
1: Of course. Yeah. No. No. No touchbacks.
0: No. Yeah. Yeah. It's all yours, man. Here's the keys, and they just like walk away. They just step away. It is near the water, a river. I mean, it's got a good location. It would almost be worth just buying the property and tearing the place down and buying another small house on the same land.
1: Mm-hmm.
0: When I saw that, I just couldn't believe it. So there you go. We'll have the investment opportunity of a lifetime linked in the show notes. Links are at weeklylaunch.rocks. We have a lot coming up, including Linux Fest and all of that. And, of course, we'll be always giving you the behind the scenes. I don't know. What is it? What do you call the behind the scenes? It's not scuttlebutt. The behind the scenes look at what's going on with these types of things. It's something you can always count on from the launch. And we would love to have you join us live next Tuesday. You can catch it in your podcast app of choice if you've got a Podcasting 2.0 app, because we stream in the app using the lit tag. You can also go to jblive.fm, our mumble room, whatever you like. It's your choice, really. It's kind of like, you know, a buffet of content. Just do it on a Tuesday if you want to catch us live, or download us on a Wednesday, and then you get everything. Well, everything's at weeklylaunch.rocks. And you'll find our chat room there, too. From the beautiful Pacific Northwest and the mighty American West Coast, thanks for listening. We'll see you next week.

0: You know what the problem with having two phones is?
1: Juggling it.
0: Well, yes. Which phone do I want to take with me? All that kind of stuff. If I only take, but twice the spam calls.
2: No, that's the worst.
0: I get twice the spam calls.
2: You should just leave one of them on, like, I wish you could turn off the phone function, but keep the data function. Mm. But you can only do the opposite.
0: You might be
2: almost
0: able to, but yeah. I just don't set up my voicemail anymore. I just don't set it up.
1: You can just set up your voicemail to block everything. That's what I did for my alternate line.
2: Like, I don't even want the calls.
0: Yeah.
1: Right. Well, like, if you just set it to, so if you set your phone to always do not disturb, and then you set your voicemail in your cellular provider to just always drop or block the calls, then you just never get them.
0: What happened to the whole, like, assistant answers the phone and screens the call thing for me? Like, I don't know if I'd actually use it, but is that rolled out? Is that a thing?
1: Oh, yeah, it's a thing. Like, on my primary line where I have Google Voice associated with it, I get that. And also, I think T-Mobile offers their own screening service that's built into the cellular line. I haven't played around with the one that T-Mobile offers, but I use the one that Google Voice has, and it's really nice.
0: If I was rich, I'd just hire Brent to answer all my calls, you know, with Brent charm. Yeah.
2: You've reached Chris Fisher.
0: Yeah. Yeah, he could, you know, in his charming way.
2: Please never,
0: you know,
2: call.
0: Just, just get rid of all my calls. It's Office Hours with me, Chris. Oh, welcome into the office. Yep, Brent's here too. Hello, Brentley.
2: Oh, hi, Chris. Nice to see your shining face today.
0: Nice to see you.
2: Ooh.
0: And of course, we've got our Mumble Room, Time Appropriate Greetings Mumble Room. Hello, hello.
3: Yes, and hello, Brent.
0: Hello. Now, Brentley, I think here amongst the JB team, sometimes your charm is kind of used like a superpower. When we need to get into a situation or out of a situation, when we need to get access to something, maybe at a location or sort something out at the last minute, we'll send old Brent in because he can usually charm his way in or out of every single situation. And the fact that you're connected to me right now, talking to me, is proof of that, because I'm assuming you didn't schedule ahead of time with this co-working space, since you can't plan for wildfires, and you're just somehow there. So walk us back. Why are you in a remote co-working space, and why is your house about to burn down?
2: Well, thank you. That's quite the introduction. I guess about exactly this time, 1 p.m. yesterday, the power just all of a sudden went out. And, you know, I've got a UPS and those things, so I was like, ah, whatever.
0: What did you first suspect when the power went out? Was your first thought something's gone really wrong, or was your first thought we just have a little issue here at home?
2: Yeah, you know, it's not the most unusual thing near me, especially in the winter. Sometimes we'll get power outages for 15 minutes here and there. So I thought it was one of those. But also it was kind of slightly high winds just around that time. So I thought, okay, maybe a tree brushed against something and they'll fix it. You know, they have crews and they fix that stuff pretty quickly around me. So I just went on my drum kit and I played drums for like 90 minutes because I thought, well, I'm not going to get any work done. I'm just going to do that.
0: Wait, so you're actually the living meme of the guy that just goes about his day while the world burns around him? You're actually that guy?
2: Yeah, I guess I am. Although at that point, I didn't realize the world was on fire.
0: Right.
2: So
0: I think that's part of the meme, Brent.
2: Well, geez, it is, eh? Gosh. So I set up like the fan where I do my drumming, so that it would turn on like in 15 minutes when the power goes on, and then I would be like nice and cool. It's summer, right? It never came on and I just roasted. So after 90 minutes, I came out and I was like, what is going on? So I went outside and it turned out there was a massive fire, like relatively close to where I live. And somewhat unusual. The power going out for 15 minutes, pretty usual. Giant plumes of smoke, like forest fire. Actually, I thought it was an industrial fire at the time. That is very unusual. So then I went into, you know, that kind of panic mode that you go into. You're like, oh, okay, this is far more serious than I, you know, spent the last 90 minutes thinking.
0: Right. And are you the only one at home at this point? Or
2: it's me and four furry friends, you know, our pets and stuff. And that's about it. So it's totally up to me. And, you know, we have some preparedness for forest fires. We have them around here quite often. I guess living in the Canadian wilderness, that's just kind of how it goes. But this was relatively close. And so I started thinking, okay, well, I got to prepare. So I started like hauling generators because like the power is going to be out. I'm sure that fire was caused by the power going out. And sure enough, it was. There are reports that some lines went down and caused several forest fires in that area. And they eventually all joined into one massive one, which is the situation we have today. Yeah, it went from something at that time was around 20 hectares, and now it's 800. So it has really grown. And this is maybe like crow flies a mile away from where I am. So that's...
0: This is serious. Now, there is like a creek or something between you.
2: There is a small river. Yeah, it's fed by mountain water, like runoff. And that's actually the water we're drinking right now, which is really good water, it turns out. I might bathe in it later. We'll see.
0: Yeah, other than all the pooping.
2: I don't think of that. So there is a barrier there, a natural barrier. But I got really worried because about 30 minutes after that situation I was just describing, the wind was perfectly in my face, very strong. I could see the fire growing. And also, ash was just like snowing on me.
0: Oh, boy.
2: So even though the fire's far away, you can have embers and stuff in a large fire that can, you know, catch your buildings on fire and such. So we spent the evening, well, the early part of the evening, kind of going around and preparing and trying to make sure that we, you know, we're in a good place.
0: By preparing, are you trying to put combustibles away? Are you wetting things down? Like, what is preparing for a...
2: We have a bit of a, you know, forest fire plan. And part of that plan in this exact situation is, okay, we have a sprinkler system. So use the sprinkler system to get all the grass wet around our homes. And that way, you know, if embers fall, the chances of it catching is very low. And we kind of do that all season. So our grass is fairly green, despite us not really caring about that kind of thing. We do it for fire reasons. But because the power was out, no sprinklers. Because we also pull from a well that has a massive
0: pump.
2: You know, 220-volt well pump. Yeah, so I was...
0: Right.
2: I was just kind of standing around going, well, actually, I don't know. I can't do anything. Which is sort of interesting. Luckily, my twin brother, who lives on the same property as me, he fought forest fires for several years when he was younger, so like jumping out of helicopters and all this stuff. So he has an extremely good understanding of what the danger level actually is. I don't know this stuff, so I was just kind of coming to assumptions. But
0: what's his assessment?
2: Yeah, well, at the time he came home and he said, well, actually, you know, we could do a few things, but they're taking care of it and it's supposed to rain overnight, et cetera, et cetera. So,
0: God, let's hope.
2: Yeah. My stress level went way down, which is really good. So we ended up like flying kites and taking advantage of the wind. And it was like plumes of red, you know, fiery smoke in the sky. It was really gorgeous. So we had an amazing evening and like grilled steaks and all these.
0: Why the world burns around.
2: I mean, what else are you going to do? Right.
0: You know, I think part of me, would be very concerned, right? Obviously, the most of me. But then there'd be this little part of me that would be like, let it all burn. Let's burn it all down. Just burn it all down.
2: Try again.
0: You know, let's just do it. Let's just do it. You know, get rid of all the things I'm attached to and just burn it all down. That sounds incredible sometimes. But sometimes I enjoy the doomerism. So are you genuinely not too concerned, but you're at the co-working space, you charmed your way in at the last minute because there's no power, thus no internet?
2: Yeah, I thought I'd give you a better internet situation. You've been asking for a couple of years now. And
0: it's ironic because you just actually ordered Starlink.
2: Yeah,
0: so.
2: It hasn't arrived yet. It's supposed to get here tomorrow. But also, if, you know, some very keen listeners will remember that I was in this exact co-working space doing Linux Unplugged and also the Friday show, if you remember, back in 2018. So I have been to this co-working space before, but I kind of didn't have to charm my way in this morning. I probably arrived here maybe 15 minutes ago. And I just walked in and said, hey, can I just use the space for nothing? I don't have a membership or anything, but I've been here before and I live, you know, in that cute town over there, and everybody's like, oh, yeah, it's on fire, right? And I was like, yeah, can I just record a podcast? And he's like, you can take all day. We have snacks coming out at 1 o'clock.
0: Oh, amazing.
2: Yeah. So the charm strikes again.
0: I've always wanted to do it. I've never done a podcast from a co-working space because I visited a couple sort of thinking, you know, I go to a town in the RV and we'd be parked there for a little bit. And one of the things Hadi and I would do, the wife and I, is we'd kind of check out co-working spaces if we ever wanted to return, because maybe it's just more feasible that I just do the shows from a co-working space. I don't know. I've never tried it. But everyone I've kind of looked at has never really been optimal for recording. Like, you could probably get by with a Zoom meeting or a phone call, a conference call perhaps, but like recording audio, they've never really They've never really lived up to like my expectations because they don't build them for that. But I don't know. I mean, you kind of slammed one together pretty quickly.
2: Well, I, as you might imagine, have quite a bit of experience just slapping together some podcast appropriate spaces. I would call this one of my worst, actually, to be honest. I've been under mattresses, like recording stuff and hotel rooms upside down. And in Nextcloud, you should have seen their faces when I was reorganizing all the furniture when I was there a couple months ago. But it's interesting. I would say this co-working space has a lot of potential, but they don't, for people who don't do audio very often, they have a very different idea of what a good podcasting space is. I'm in this current tiny room, which is probably 4 feet square. That's about how big this space is. And they call it the phone booth, which is actually a terrible phone booth because it's extremely reverberant. I'm super way closer to the microphone than Drew wants me to be right now because I'm trying to kind of help that. But it's lined with like corrugated plastic that looks like metal. Actually, it might be metal. I don't know. But it's not good.
0: Yeah, it looks like corrugated metal.
2: But I noticed there's a room just over there that has like sofas and it looks super comfy, but and it sounds way better. But I thought I was going to be pushing my luck at that point if I was reorganizing furniture already.
0: Right. And if it's a bigger room, you know, they could fit more people in there or whatever. That, but with sound padding on it, would actually be perfect.
2: I agree.
0: Smaller space with sound padding can be really great. What we were joking about before we started recording is we need like an inflatable recording booth, something that you could pack in your bag, and maybe you hook a pump up, maybe you have to blow it up or something, or it's got a foot pedal, and it just creates a little, you know, it could be tiny, right? You really 2x2, 4x4. You don't need a lot. God, I'd buy that product.
2: Yeah, but I could imagine how warm it would get in there. You'd need like some ventilation or something right now.
0: Oh my God.
2: Can you do just like, you know, upper chest and your head? That's really all you need to have sound isolated, right?
0: Right. Yeah, you're right.
2: I think we're onto something.
0: Silent fans, perhaps. Silent fans. I want to say thank you to Linode. This is the last Linode read in office hours, and I was really grateful for them sponsoring this radical experiment of ours. So go say thanks to them and get $100 in 60-day credit when you go to linode.com/Jupiter. And of course, Linode is now part of Akamai, and that means they're bringing in a lot more resources, more data centers, but they're going to keep all the tooling, like the command line clients, their great UI, all the libraries for the API, and of course the API itself, all that sticking around, plus their great documentation, but they're just getting bigger and better. It's really exciting to see where they're going to take this because I think they've recognized that the Linode technology and the Linode team are really one and the same, and it's some secret sauce that's made Linode something special. And now Akamai, you know, they have that global reach. They have that. It's funny. It's like, as a content creator, they're the aspirational CDN. Like when you can start publishing your content on Akamai, you've really made it, right? And now Linode's just part of Akamai. It's pretty great. So go get $100 and support the show by going to linode.com/Jupiter. And thanks to Linode. We appreciate them sponsoring the show for as long as they did. And now the show is in the hands of our community, which we'll be following up on in just a little bit. I'm very excited to give you guys a progress update on that. But I wanted to start with something that I'm noticing with independent media. And that is that there's a lot of really crappy incentives that are making independent media creators really just as awful as the mainstream media. And in some cases, it's due to like just making up crap and, you know, not fact checking and being lazy. In some cases, it's due, and I think in a larger part, to the incentives that they must follow in order to publish on large platforms. And I wanted to point everybody's attention to an episode of What Bitcoin Did, episode 684. And, you know, if you're not into Bitcoin, you can skip all the Bitcoin stuff because at like the 17-minute mark of the show, they get into what I think is a really philosophical discussion around platforms. And Matt Odell is a well-known Bitcoiner and a well-known advocate for freedom technology in general, things like encryption, Matrix, Nostr, Bitcoin. And he got into the issues that he sees with Twitter's current direction. And this will get us into what I think overall is a problem facing independent media creators.
4: Under the new leadership, the plan is to move everyone into identity verification. And right now, the identity verification is a credit card payment. and a phone number verification, and he actively blocks any of those digital burner numbers. You can still go and get like a prepaid cash burner. You can still buy a prepaid Visa card and use that. But most people are using credit cards attached to their name. They're using the same phone number that they've used their whole life. And I have a feeling he's going to increase the identity verification requirements over time. And the plan is essentially, let's make it so every Twitter user is identity verified. And the soft way of doing that, rather than saying all of you need to get identity verified, is we'll give you longer tweets. We'll give you longer videos. And then the really dark part, which is what you highlighted, is essentially we will shadow ban anyone who does not verify their identity. And he doesn't say that. What he says is if you have a blue check, you're at the top of the comments. You're at the top of the algo. My whole feed is just now is just blue checks. Like all I see is blue checks there just pushed in front of my face.
0: The blue check system is also a constraintment, but we'll get to that because it's flipping a common narrative that we hear on the internet on its head and using that to convince people to identify themselves to get targeted by marketing. And this system that's going to be in place, and we'll get more into this in just a moment, is actually going to be much more insidious than the Google platforms like YouTube.
4: We have that saying that everyone always likes repeating. It's like, if you don't pay for a product, you are the product. So everyone proudly goes and pays for their blue check. And they're like, I'm no longer the product anymore. But they're even a greater, more valuable product than the people that don't verify their identity, because he knows exactly who you are. He knows you're not a bot. And he has you, and he still serves you ads. Like, there's a reason you don't have ad-free experience when you pay. It's because he knows you're an even better product to advertisers because he has more data on you than someone who doesn't verify their identity.
0: And to sweeten the pot, starting in the last week, Twitter has announced that they're going to be paying creators. Twitter Blue subscribers are getting notifications that there's going to be a monetization program, revenue sharing, but even more attractive than what YouTube offers today. In fact, some creators are getting as much as $25,000. One reported $40,000, some $5,000, $2,000. Real money that these independent media creators aren't going to be able to turn down.
4: The independent media person was supposed to be the answer to that. Anyone could be an independent media personality or an influencer. That was supposed to be the way to democratize access to news and content and media and whatnot. Most of those people rely on these centralized social platforms, including Twitter. They are building revenue streams into them, and they have centralized control over whether or not you have reach or not. So if you speak out of line 5 years, 6 years, 7 years on Twitter, blue check removed, you lose your revenue stream, you lose your reach. You're in the same exact situation as corporate media. You just added Elon into the mix where Elon gets cut of the revenue as well. But in practice, you end up in the same result as a host on CNN.
0: Or a YouTuber who, you know, always has to follow the shifting sands of what YouTube wants to promote via the algorithm. And these publishing endpoints that everybody goes to reach the users, Twitter, YouTube, Meta, now Threads, when they start adding monetization options, people have a hard time saying no to $5,000 just for tweeting stupid crap. And so you're not going to really want to give that up. So you just start self-censoring. You just start self-selecting a little bit more carefully. And over time, you just participate in the same narrow band of discussion that the mainstream media participates in, because the people who lended Elon money are the same banks that own CNN and Fox News. It's all the same banks. It's all the same financiers. It's all the same centralized interests. Yeah, Elon sold a lot of stock, but he also got a lot of loan money from BlackRock and Fidelity and others. And guess who the largest shareholder of Fidelity is? BlackRock. So it's really all BlackRock. And same with YouTube, large investors over there. It is, I think, creating a new type of gatekeeper. And the money is the way to get these independent creators to be complicit with it and to go along with it voluntarily, because, you know, it's hard. It is really hard to make money online on the internet. And if you can just tweet your stupid hot takes, right? If you can just tweet your stupid hot takes and, you know, make like, I was watching Tim Pool. He made some ridiculous amount of money, over 6 grand, might have been over 10 grand. I can't remember. And his first comment was, I didn't post anything of quality. I just posted stupid and I got paid. Do you think he's going to want to do something now that he's hypercritical of Elon or Twitter? I probably wouldn't if I were going to start making 10 grand a month from Twitter. I might just naturally be incentivized to look at everything they do in a more favorable light, just voluntarily. Because $10,000 makes a big difference, especially for an online creator. I don't know, Brent, you think I'm taking this too far, or do you think we're kind of just creating a new set of gatekeepers that just basically re-implements the mainstream media, but just more distributed?
2: It has me thinking a little bit about, like, this is not quite the right term, but it'll help explain it, like survivorship bias. And that's not what I mean. What I mean is the folks who are getting paid this much, I wonder what percentage of the user base is getting that. Of course, it's the top, you know, however many percent, which is really interesting. But I'm curious as well about, you know, we've seen the decentralized alternatives. Mastodon's a huge one for Twitter. Are they going to solve any of these kind of issues? Because this centralized power, like you're saying, is

0: was always there. It was in the background, getting developed, getting better, getting more mature, getting refined. I think it probably had more to go, but that process was going on at the rate that it often does in free software. And then Elon came along and bought Twitter, and all of a sudden Mastodon was just at the right place at the right time, and it just saw a massive boom. I think that could happen again for Nostr. See, it's difficult because Nostr is like HTTP, right? You can run Twitter clones on Nostr. You can run Craigslist clones. You can run website. But I heard a statistic in that interview with Matt Odell that I think is probably accurate, and that is about 20% of the people that try Nostr stick with it. So it got about a 20% retention rate. So they're growing at a decent clip.
1: That feels really high.
0: Yeah. And the technology is very interesting, right? Because it's a relay technology, so you could use it for all kinds of stuff. And I've been using it for about 2 weeks pretty seriously. And I am tempted to just kind of make it my exclusive social media, not because I think it's going to be very big. I bet you there's probably in total 20,000 users, 15,000 users, something in that range. But it doesn't have that problem where I feel like Mastodon instances, individual Mastodon instances, obviously Threads and Twitter and Instagram and all those, they're designed in a way that presumes humans won't play to their incentives, and it presumes that humans don't want power and control. They're designed in a way that presumes human behavior is going to be idealistic in all scenarios, in hard times and in good times. And I think it's maybe okay to expect that in good times, but unrealistic to expect it in bad times. And things that are more like Nostr designed or Bitcoin designed, or even, you know, in a lot of cases, free software. I mean, Linus has said this about Linux. It's those, the technologies that seem to be more resilient are the ones that thrive when people play to their incentives. And when people are scratching their own itch or solving their own problems, and then there's a network effect that occurs there. And so Nostr, because it is, to move to a different system, like say you're just using the mobile apps, you just take your private key, you copy it from the app you're leaving, and you paste it in the new app, you're right back. Everything's there. Your presence is the same. Your identity is the same. You're now on a new system. Screw what those other guys were doing. Doesn't affect you at all. And we saw this happen in Turkey, where Elon sort of compromised around the elections and helped the current Turkey regime censor election discussion and debate, which really stinks because there's a lot to debate over there. And Nostr wasn't impacted by this at all, right? You still saw people that were posting anti-current regime sentiment. It couldn't be taken down. It wasn't taken down. It's probably under their radar, all this stuff. Where Twitter was, you know, Elon gave the nod to follow the demands. And there's just nobody to make that decision. It's sort of resistant against that type of thing. I mean, an individual relay could try to censor, but you can use multiple relays at the same time too. So I think long term, it's probably going to build. It's probably going to get more viable. I think we just see this with free software technology over and over again. It's the same process.
1: Now, Chris, you've been, you know, maybe paying attention to the tech industry for a short time now. Do you feel like we're seeing more of these, you know, small solutions to what are otherwise huge problems, you know, around privacy and encryption and censorship and that? Do you think we're seeing more of those, like more of them being innovated at a rate these days than we did maybe even 10 years ago?
0: No, but that's my answer. No, but what we're seeing now is incorporating lessons learned, like library, you know, LBRY. They announced they're officially toast. They had a coin. I told everybody this years ago. I warned everyone, even my friends that were making content and publishing over there and stacking the Libre token. I warned everyone this was a shit coin. They're going to get busted by the SEC and the whole thing's going to fall apart because they're using it to finance the operation. That is exactly what happened. It has been a multi-year process. And this week, they've announced they're totally folding. And I think what the lessons that I took away from that are, if one of these systems is a Web3 thing with a token involved, avoid it, number one. And number two, it has to be more than just decentralized in name, right? Like you can have the Libre protocol and all of that kind of, you know,

0: theoretically, you could have multiple library instances and all of that. But if it's really the biggest one that draws everybody is one big instance, and that's where the coin makes all its money and all that, like, it's just, that's not actually decentralized. So I think when you look at things like Nostr, or you look at some of other things like SimpleX, which I'm also really liking still, or SimpleX, however you want to call it, those are, I think, learning on the previous attempts, you know, building on the good technology, solving some of the back end problems that we didn't really have an answer for that always sort of led to centralization.
1: Curious if you have a hot take, at least up to this point, on Threads. Where do you think that fits into all this?
0: I don't know. Their traffic's down. Everybody was so hyped. They got 100 million users, but the traffic is on the decline. You know, it's like the Disneyland of social media. So, you know, people love Disneyland. Although right now Disneyland has historically low attendance. I've always been on the internet for the weird, but I've been on the internet since I was using Gopher and BBSs. So those were the house of weird. Let me tell you, Usenet, boy, it gets real weird on Usenet. And I think that's always been, I've always been the guy that likes to laugh at the tabloid covers as I go. I don't buy them, but I look at the covers, especially the crazy ones. I just enjoy it. So for me, it doesn't really appeal. Somebody sanitized version of discussion. It feels like I'm going back to school and there's a teacher there telling me what I can and can't say. I read online that if you're on Threads, I don't know if this is still the case, but if you're on Threads and you search for like marijuana, the first results are addiction help and, you know, drug abuse links and stuff like that. So it has a very parental feel to me, what's allowed in bounds. And that's clearly to make it safe for advertising, to make a brand safe and all of that. And so be it, I suppose. I don't know. Not my bag, but I don't really judge anybody that gets something from it because, you know, everybody, like I consume things that are probably not healthy for me. L. Dewey in our chat room made an interesting point and question. He wants to know what our thoughts are on AI being used to mass produce and deploy content on Twitter to try to increase, like, the, that's totally what's going to happen, right? Is if you post more and you get more views, you just would have to have a model that could really generate something that really gets people going.
1: Something. You know, Chris, you said what's going to happen, like it's happening in the future, but I'm sure that's happening already. We just have no, like, it's a hard thing to measure.
0: I know. I think you're probably right. How would you know if they're doing a good job? You would know, right?
1: Best case is you have no idea.
0: Mm-hmm. So I feel like that episode of What Bitcoin Did is probably worth your time. I'll put a link to it in the show notes because it got me thinking a lot about how, you know, why is it now with all this independent media, you know, you got so much that very, very little of it is actually very good quality. And very little of it is new discussion or original discussion. And a lot of it is still just groupthink. And why is that? And I think putting some of this into perspective about the way to reach users is through these commercial platforms, and you have those constraints, which is makes me glad that, you know, there's ways to build your own communities, tools like Matrix and others that you can self-host and build a community off those platforms. And JupiterTube, PeerTube. You know, if we want to do video, we'll do it over there. All right. So, with that out of the way,
2: back home baller. Damn straight, y'all.
0: We got a lot of ballers this week. So, we've announced the new bounty format for office hours. It's really kind of a hedge against overextending the production so we don't end up producing ourselves into a big debt during the adpocalypse. So, what we thought we'd do is we'd set a bounty of 1.5 million sats per released episode. When we reach that bounty, we produce an episode. We'll try to put as much value into it as we possibly can. And so we announced this last week. This is our last regular production of Office Hours. It was the last advertising financed episode, I guess you could say. And we're moving now into the new model. And we'll start with Donnie, who sent in 194,902 sats, and he is our baller this week.
3: Hey, Richard.
0: He sent it in from the podcast index, and he writes, I'm a member of the network for a few months already. Personally, I prefer the frictionless credit card approach for paying for memberships, but I decided to make the effort of going through the loops and get some sats. Not sure about the new experimental approach of financing the podcast, but I'd like to help and get it running. This is my favorite kind of boost. Like, they're a little sat skeptical. They're a little skeptical about what we're trying to do, but they're still on board to help us try to make it happen. And also being a party member, that's really you know, that's not, it's not always a trivial effort to get those first sats. And I want to recognize and appreciate that, especially if you're already kind of a little skeptical about the idea. We are too, although I have some good news, but we are too. I mean, we don't know, right? And I also acknowledge that, you know, office hours is important to some folk. In fact, I felt that a lot with these booths, but it's not like, I don't know, I feel like some of our other shows, like they probably generate more value for other folks. I just wasn't sure if this is the right show, but to try to do this, right? Like if we tried to do this on Linux Unplugged, it'd probably be successful every week. But doing it here, it felt like the right move because this is the show that we create for our community. And now it's going to be made possible by our community. And it always should be that way, right? And if it doesn't need to be on a regular schedule, it doesn't have to work like that with this show. And this show has the most possibility for us to experiment with, especially now that it's just not really even, you know, advertisers don't want a show like this anymore. So it gives us a lot of free license. And I'm going to talk more about some of the stuff I'm going to do during our downtime, some of the stuff I'm going to tinker with in a little bit. But we'll keep going for now. Coffee, bacon, and Linux boosted its crate with 117,941 sats using Podverse.
3: I hoard that which your kind covet.
0: So I came up with a plan to buy sats equivalent to 1 hour of my income each month. Then I use that to donate to podcasts. This is my first month of doing this, and I thought I'd send the full amount to Office Hours. I always love the insights Office Hours gives into Jupiter. Here's hoping you hit your target to get a new episode out.
1: Wow.
0: Well, thank you.
1: That is such a great idea. And I can see you're blushing. I'm blushing over here, but your face just got a little red. That's such a sweet message.
0: It is. It's really nice. It is. And I love coffee, bacon, and Linux. Although coffee doesn't love me. Adversary 17, as I say, came in with 100,000 sats. How about that? All right.
3: I hoard that which your kind covet.
0: Using the Podverse. I'm listening to episode 32 as a weekly Security Now listener, because remember last week we talked about Twit adopting dynamic ads. I'm still sad about that. He writes, the direction Twit this week in tech is heading makes me sad. So Mr. Chris, here's to funding for the next episode of Office Hours. I really love hearing about the inner workings of JB and your insight into the industry. I've also increased my party member contribution.
1: Wow.
0: And Brent, congratulations on the new position at Next.
1: Hey, thank you. This is like week four, and I just basically told them I'm out this week. Forest fires and such.
0: Travel.
1: And I'm supposed to travel. Yeah, I'm supposed to travel to Berlin, like, what, 2 days from now? I don't know if that's going to happen. So, and we have a meetup on Saturday. I hope that still can happen, but it's...
0: Do you go if the fire's still going, though?
1: It's a really tough decision. I would say, you know, I'm lucky enough that I have a brother and his wife who are on like 100 feet away from me, who will take care of, you know, my belongings and my cats and such. So potentially, yes. Is that the right thing to do? Like, maybe I should stay and support them and make sure things aren't on fire. I'm not sure. Please let me know what I should do. I don't know.
0: Yeah. Boost in with advice. Eric came in with 50,000 sats. Hey, I've been a party member for a while now, but I bought some Satoshis a little bit ago, and I wanted to learn more about Lightning. I ended up not doing very much with them. They're just kind of accumulating, I guess, dust. I really like the idea of the boost and the value for value format, and I'd like to hear an update in the future on how Satoshis plus Zeus in the Cash App works for you. Keep up the great work with JB. Looking forward to seeing you at Linux Fest Northwest. Listening from Vancouver, British Columbia.
1: Hey, fellow Canadian.
0: Thank you, Eric, for the 50,000 sats. Appreciate that. And that setup right there is killer right now. So if you get some sats into Albi and you don't want to boost all of them in, you want to spend some of them or something like that, you can use the Zeus app to connect to your Albi balance. And they have some instructions in the settings. It is a little buried, but you can find it. And the Zeus app is such a sweet little Lightning app. Minimum viable open source app that also can run its own Lightning node now. Really slick. And using that, you can just manage the sats any way you want. I mean, you can send them anywhere. You could send them to the Cash App. That has been working really well for me. You can also go directly from Albi to the Cash App. And then with the Cash App, what is fantastic about it is you get a debit card if you want. It's free. Or you can pay a little bit more and get a fancy one or something like that. And then whenever you cash out the sats, whatever the balance is in the Cash App, you can either transfer that to your bank account or you can spend it with the debit card. You got to be aware of the fact that when you're cashing out a Satoshis, if there's been a big time range from when you bought them, then there's probably been a valuation change in the price. And so you'll have to keep track of that. The Cash App, though, does all of that for you, and it'll actually export a report. So it makes it dead simple to monitor all that. Bear 454 comes in with 50,000 sats.
4: Tough little ship. Little.
0: I want to do a Star Trek one. And he writes, Linux Action News is my favorite show. And the number one reason I subscribe to Jupiter Party. Office Hours, though, is number two. A distant number two, though, because of the length. He's a short potter. He says, so I hope you get some good feedback on the quick news hit. It was appreciated. I don't always have time for a full hour show like Lup. Yep. And that, you know, Bear, that is exactly like you're our target market with Linux Action News. Get you in, get you out. We pride ourselves so we can get it like 15 minutes or so and still get you some valuable information that you're like, I'm glad they covered that. That's really our goal. And the summer is historically really slow for Linux news. And with the ad market being slow, it just seemed like that's the place to go. We thought about doing a similar bounty system there with land, but as you just pointed out, it would add a considerable amount of runtime to the show, and we want to avoid that. And there's some shows where that kind of high touch interaction seems to actually benefit the show a lot, and then there's some shows where I think it wouldn't, and I think land kind of fits in the former category. Although we did get some great boosts, so who knows, we're experimenting now.
1: It's all an experiment.
0: Mm-hmm. Office Hours, what happens here is going to kind of help us figure it out.
1: I would expect, Chris, that at least for the summer, Linux Unplugged will have a few hits of the most important news, at least at the start of the show. So you could always, you know, listen to the first 10, 15, see what that's like.
0: True. Yeah, I think on average, we're going to probably try to put the news stuff towards the top. And of course, Drew always does great chapters in Linux Unplugged. So you could always download Linux Unplugged and just go to the news chapter because he really does a great job of making that clear. Withers writes in with 25,000 sats. I always have streaming sats on, but it's not going to work or be enough for the new Office Hours model. So here's a little bit extra contribution to the piggy bank because, well, Linux Unplugged is just not enough Brent.
1: Oh, geez.
0: So true.
1: Thank you. So true. That's very kind.
0: Oh, look at this. It's nice to see. Listener Jeff comes in with a row of McDucks.
5: Things are looking up for old McDuck.
0: 22,222 sats. I'm glad you guys are trying this pay-per-episode thing. I love this inside baseball in general podcasting talk and a short pod snip or a pea pod.
1: Jeff, oh, gosh.
0: I kind of like pod snip. Or I still like pocket pod, too. or a pea pod, he says. Jeff, no, not pea pod. P-E-A, I will point out. It'd be great from time to time, just as the boost bucket's getting filled. But don't stress on quality of those. Maybe doing less episodes can help raise the value of the show. People will miss it, but when an episode does drop, it'll be glorious. I also think it'll be an interesting way to help understand how you perceive the value of an episode. I know how hard it is to quote a job, but my customers don't, and I sometimes wish they did. Either way, I'm all for it. Maybe we, the listeners, can work together to reach that 1.5 mil goal on a bi-weekly basis so nothing changes. If you will have to raise, then you'll have to raise it to get more time for that farm. That probably is one of the first things I think I'll do is probably a farm day when we have a Tuesday where we're not recording.
1: You know, Chris, the fascinating thing here that stands out to me is we'll read the total from all of these wonderful boosts here at the end, but it's surprisingly close and we might just be on our regular 2-week schedule if this keeps up.
0: We're getting there. The Muso comes in with 20,000 sats using Podverse. I used to listen to a podcast that had dynamic ad insertions. I enjoyed the podcast well enough, but the dynamic ads drove me away, despite the content being very interesting to me. I'll never support a podcast with dynamic ads again. I cannot stand it. Thank you for sticking to your guns. Brent, I shared a story with you and Wes. This previous week, I was listening to a podcast that is about the podcast industry. And they're, you know, generally commentators on podcasting, podcast formats, sometimes specific shows and hosts, but not very often. And they've been around forever. And I decided to, this is like the third or fourth time I've listened to the podcast, and I hit play on this last episode. And they kind of do like a little bit different intro every time. So when I hit play, it was something really goofy and wacky, like a Billy Mays style thing. And I thought, oh, they're doing a parody of like a really bad ad. That's funny. And then it kept going. And I all of a sudden had this sensation like I didn't know where I was or like what was going on. Like, this isn't a parody. This was an ad that had been inserted into the beginning of the show that just hard cut stops and then their own wacky version of an introduction starts that's so